0: You know, with Bo Casson taking over from Adam Voges, you know, it looked like a tough start in the one-day arena, you know, with the first two matches. But I think it's a great opportunity for the likes of Goodwin, Fanning in particular, to really take that next step. And, you know, they've had a few opportunities and shown a fair bit of promise, but now they can really make those positions their own. And so it's a great opportunity. I know Bo Casson's a fantastic coach, and he'll really keep developing those players. So, you know, whether WA are challenging for the title straight away, I think we'd need a fair bit to go right. We'd need someone like Lance Morris to stay on the park all season, Jai Richardson to play a fair bit for Western Australia as well, and obviously a couple of those young batters to really stand up and have big seasons as well. But I certainly think over the next couple of years, we can start to build our way back up to, you know, the halcyon days of winning three in a row. You know, these things always work in cycles a little bit, and some of those great West Australian players will move on, and it's time for that next generation to come through. And I think there's enough talent there for sure. And under Bo and his coaching staff, hopefully they'll really nurture them well over the next few years. And yeah, WA can be right back up on top again.
1: Mike, to finish, Warren Beckwith was with us a few weeks ago. He's just launched the Wanneroo 50-year anniversary book, which is now available for people to purchase, and the club's 50th celebration is this Saturday night. The Wanneroo Cricket Club's had a fair role in your journey over the years. How special will it be to celebrate the half-century for the club?
0: Yeah, I was only reflecting on it last night, actually, and I'm really looking forward to the evening. You know, 50 years, we've packed a fair bit into that 50 years, and there's been some great people. And I think that's the thing that stands out to me the most, is the people. The friendships that you've made and the relationships you've built over a long time, you know, a lot of my, you know, childhood and also into my adulthood as well. And it's where I learnt the game. There's been so many great people, and that's what I'm looking forward to the most on Saturday night, is just being able to reconnect with some of those people that I haven't seen for, you know, 5-10 years even. You bump into a few every now and then, and you get back to the club, you know, every now and then. But, just to be able to sort of reminisce and, you know, talk about the good old days and catch up with some of those great people that make up every club. You know, it's the people that put in all that time and effort that you know, you really appreciate over the years. And, that's what I'm looking forward to the most. It should be a great night.
1: Yeah, looking forward to it. Hey, Mike, thanks for your time this morning. Greatly appreciated. And let's hope it's a great test series ahead, Australia, South Africa, and hopefully a one-day win to push us in that direction tonight.
0: Yeah, that'd be nice. Thanks very much for having me, and have a great day. Cheers, boys.
1: Thanks, Mike. Mike Hussey joining us here on Sports Breakfast, and yeah, Wanneroo District Cricket Club at the Hillarys Yacht Club, celebrating their 50th anniversary on Saturday. And we had Warren on the show a few weeks ago. The book is a great read. It's got so much history and some great little anecdotes from the club's history. Half century is a fair effort, Wayne, and a northern corridor that has grown markedly over that 50 years as well.
2: And look at their new change rooms and a clubhouse and all that ready to go for the start of the season. So, no, it's been a great club for a long time. They've had their ups and downs, but, as Michael said, what they've achieved in 50 years has been pretty damn good.
1: I hope when Mike gets up on Saturday night, and chats that he thanks Ian Kevin's right shoulder, because the amount of balls he would have thrown Mike over the years with that right shoulder. Arnie was a great help to Mike in his younger years and right through his career, really, as a batting coach. So Arnie, I know, listens and has been a great contributor to this station, and the two have a great relationship still. So I'm sure Arnie will get a shout-out at some stage. We're off to the news. When we return, we're going to chat with Digby Beecham. We've got a fair bit to chat about today, not just Digger's best for this Wednesday, but we've got the AFL Grand Final, which I'm sure Diggers will have a perspective on, and Grant Nalana-Williams, that news dropped yesterday. A year ban at this stage. They're set to appeal the findings from WA Racing, but we'll talk about that as well with Diggers up after this.
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4: This is AN News Western Australia. I'm Lee Harrison. Police are responding to a serious incident in the state's midwest. Significant resources have been sent to Mooneyunooka on the outskirts of Geraldton, with the public told to stay away from the area. Ambulance services were called around 1 o'clock this morning. St John says one person was taken to hospital under normal road conditions with what's understood to be a gunshot wound. Industry groups warn the latest interest rate rise will heap even more pressure on struggling businesses. The Reserve Bank has lifted the official cash rate to 4.6%. A further rate hike has not been ruled out as inflation remains stubbornly high. David Alexander from the Chamber of Commerce and Industry says the government must work to boost productivity.
5: Today's rate rise should be a ringing alarm bell for the government to change course on the economy. We need budget reform, tax reform, industrial relations reform to lift the speed limit and grow the economy.
4: The move leaves Australians facing some of the highest borrowing costs in the developed world. Food Bank WA CEO Kate O'Hara says when the squeeze comes, food is unfortunately the first thing to be cut.
6: To balance a budget, the first and the fastest thing that people can change is their spend on food. So when you can drop your cost of food, that helps people rebalance to be able to pay rent or mortgage.
4: To sport now, the Socceroos have gone down swinging against Brazil, losing 4-2 in their second friendly in Brisbane. Australia took the lead midway through the first half, courtesy of a screamer from Connor Metcalf from outside the box.
7: Metcalf again, he's got a good left foot on him. Metcalf! And the Socceroos lead! 2 goals in 4 minutes!
4: That call thanks to Paramount Plus. The Perth Scorchers have locked in English batter Zach Crawley for their BBL title defence. It marks a return to the Orange for the 28-year-old Test star, who scored 155 runs during a six-game stint with the Scorchers 3 years ago. This year's Air News Western Australia.
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9: We have a breakdown to watch out for in Oakford. Tonkin Highway northbound after Thomas Road, the left lane is closed. A crash as well in Bibra Lake, Kwinana Freeway northbound exit to Roe Highway. The right emergency lane there is blocked and traffic is heavy on the approach, but police are now on site. Otherwise, seeing brake lights, East Parade southbound at Graham Farmer Freeway, East Perth, and in Nedlands, Thomas Street, both directions at Aberdare Road. 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Station sponsor. It's Julia. That's the latest traffic on 91.3 Sport FM.
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16: Having a look at your weather, we're heading for a top of 19 degrees today. Some rain around. It has stopped at the moment here in Hamilton Hill. There is a chance of some hail as well. Tomorrow we'll be clearing, a top of 21, Friday 24 and then Saturday 23. But currently in Perth, we're on 14 degrees.
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1: A little bit of football news, and not Aussie rules football, the world game. Australia, the Socceroos played Brazil in a friendly in Brisbane last night, 4-2. Entertaining, seeing some of the highlights this morning. Cracking game by the looks of it, in front of a big crowd. Brazil's one of the best nations in the world, so that's a fairly good opponent to be playing just out of a World Cup. friendly, so there's not as much on the line. But 4-2, the Socceroos fell to Brazil, and an old favourite. Now, for those who remember the halcyon days of the Perth Glory, they'll remember that Chicken Treat was a great supporter on the old jersey that they used to wear. Well, Chicken Treat is back. They're bringing Chicken Treat back as a major sponsor of the Perth Glory. So well done to Chicken Treat and all of the commercial partners for coming on board as we prepare for a new A-League season. But great to see an old familiar face and brand coming back to the Perth Glory. Hopefully they can play like the team did in the NSL back in the early 2000s, because they were a threat for the championship each and every year. They haven't been that for a while, Wayne, but let's hope there's some stability about the club, and maybe Chicken Treat can be the link between the past and the present.
2: Yeah, they were one of the originals, weren't they? Yeah, they were a very strong supporter, and hopefully they get back to that. So good product too.
1: Very.
2: Very tasty.
1: In moderation, of course. Hey, guys, that was Craig of Mater Vale. He wanted to know about Michael Broadbridge. We did ask that question, whether he'd like to coach in the Waffle next year. Lisa says, in a couple of tight games this season, Tracy was put behind the ball, and that didn't happen on Saturday. With Pearce out, Tracy should have gone back. Well done to Brisbane. They were well prepared for Wolfie time, says Lisa of Ellenbrook. If you'd like to join us, you can. 0429 913 913. One that came through a bit earlier. Sam of Coogee's not all that happy. Normally enjoying the show. Jacob, there's no need every season to keep bringing up something that happened years ago, RE Sandpaper. Please move on. I wasn't necessarily bringing it up myself. It's Code Sports who were covering that. And it's a narrative to this series, whether we like it or not. I think we'd love to move on from it. And I think we would have at the time, Wayne. But no one's told the truth yet about what happened.
2: That's right. That's why we all want to move on from it.
1: Yeah, me included.
2: Except
1: Sam.
2: Cricket Australia.
1: Yep.
2: You were asking about NRL.
1: Yes.
2: They're not doing entertainment.
1: No official announcement yet. So in your quiz question, you mentioned G Flip and Kylie Minogue.
2: How good was that?
1: Oh, brilliant celebration of entertainment. And Kylie, a great Australian. But there's nothing officially locked in for the NRL Grand Final yet. Have you got mail?
2: Well there's a... I know there's a bit of a push going on to get Silver Spoon. Now, Silver Spoon, they've disbanded, I think, if I'm correct, for a while. But they're a Newcastle band. The guys that made it up, they're a Newcastle boys. So there's been a push, especially by the Johns boys, Andrew Johns and Matty Johns.
1: Matty and Andrew,
2: yep. To try and say, let's get them back together and, you know, how good would that be and all that. So I'd be really interested to see something happens from there. But I don't believe... What's Flandy's... point about not having a pre-show? Just cost too much.
1: No doubt.
2: That's right, because
1: he's happy to spend money.
2: Well, maybe they have to stop that so as they can pay new salary.
1: Right.
2: Yeah, because
1: he'll be on the big bucks. No doubt about that.
2: He'll be on massive money.
1: When did Silverchair finish up? 2011. So it's 15 years since Silverchair was active.
2: Get
1: as
2: them
1: a band.
2: Back.
1: 15 years later. Well, it's like Newcastle playing straight lines on Sunday.
2: Yeah, the AFL thing. The ones that are most successful have been Australian bands or Australian, you know, people doing the bloody job instead of getting all these other idiots.
1: Robbie Williams was pretty good.
2: Oh, yeah, true. Yeah, but I think he's liked to be Australian.
1: Yeah, I think he would, actually. He loves Aussie rules footy. He loves coming to Melbourne in particular, so he's an adopted Aussie. A lot of the English people come out here and say that, oh, geez, I'd love to live here and let's move out. A lot of them do. But, yeah, Robbie was brilliant in the pink suit.
2: We don't want too many of them.
1: Oh, only the good ones. There's plenty of them here in Australia. Hey, if you'd like to join us, you're welcome to 0429 913 913. Derek from Midland, we did mention the Bill Monaghan situation. Paul Persick has different mail to me, and that's perfectly okay. He might have a source that's more stronger than mine, but I don't believe Bill Monaghan will be the next coach of Perth. At this stage, that could change. Perth are in the process of looking for a new senior coach, and we'll see what happens. There's a few positions up for grabs. Hey, let's get to our next guest, shall we? Digby Beecham is with us. What a weekend of sport. Whatever sport you love, it was on show. The NRL prelim was a cracker. The AFL Grand Final was one for the ages. And gee, what about the Wallabies over here? We're chatting racing for the most part with Diggers, but I'm sure he'll have an opinion on the Grand Final that was on Saturday. G'day, Diggers.
11: Very good morning, boys. How are we?
1: Good. How are you?
11: Yeah, I'm well, thank you. Still getting my head around what occurred on Saturday afternoon at the MCG, but I don't think I'm alone there.
1: Well, you've seen a lot of footy. I feel like I've seen a bit. Clearly, Wayne has as well. Have you ever seen anything like that?
11: No. I'm always one to be wary about overreacting and being reactionary and getting swept up in the moment. But I can't recall a finish, a more dramatic finish to a game of football of such significance in my 30-odd years of covering AFL footy and watching the game pretty much closely since 1980, 81, when Claremont won the Waffle Flag. It's unfathomable to think it finished in the manner that it did, for mine.
2: Everybody says you've got to lose one to win one and all that sort of stuff. But when you lose one like that, what effect could it have?
11: Yeah, it's the great unknown, Wayne, and this is where the football club needs to be really unified, and I think it is. The leaders need to lead. I'm sure they'll be getting some professional assistance, and that's not being mentioned in a disparaging way. You know, the clubs have got psychologists and people to work through scenarios which arrive at a conclusion which is less than desirable, and clearly this is the case here for Fremantle. So, look, you go back 3 or 4 years, you know, Brisbane lost a heartbreaker to Collingwood, and look what they've been able to do since. I think this football club's made of stern stuff, but you can see the utter desolation on the face of Justin Longmuir. Like, he was, boy, oh boy, he was gutted, and understandably so, but he looked like he'd taken that defeat particularly hard. And the hard thing for me to stomach, and I'm not even a Fremantle person, is they did so much right. They did so much right. You know, there were sort of key indicators that you wanted them to hit throughout the course of the afternoon. They hit them. You know, they held their ground early. You know, when Brisbane surged, they were able to fight them off. They moved the ball cleanly. They found their way at stoppages. Their big forwards had an impact. Their small forwards were influential. Their key players stood up in key moments. And then in 4 minutes and 18 seconds, it all went to you-know-what.
1: It's a harsh lesson to learn, and there's no guarantee you'll get back there. So you just wonder how Fremantle handles the off-season and moving into next year, where they will start as one of the favourites for the premiership. They have the squad to do it. But the mental scars is something we can't measure in kicks, marks, handballs and all the relevant quantifiable statistics, Diggers. So that's the great unknown heading into next year.
11: Yeah, undeniably so, Jacob. That's spot on. And you're not going to know. And you know, we saw what Fremantle were able to do throughout the course of the home and away campaign. They won 14 games in the bounce. They topped the ladder. They won their minor premiership for only the second time in the club's 32-year history. And ultimately, they're not going to be judged until grand final day again, whether it's next year or 2028. But ultimately, that is it. That is their lot. That they can say that they're ready. They can say that they've improved. They've learnt the lessons. But until they're under the blowtorch for 120 minutes at the home of football in late September, hopefully in 2027, we're not going to know for sure.
2: All right, we've had the unknown in racing of what's been going to happen to Grant and Alana Williams. Well, we've found out they've got 12 months. How do you see it?
11: Yeah, they did. Yeah, it came as a bit of a shock, Wayne, to be fair. I was at the trials yesterday morning and the news started to filter through that, you know, Grant and Alana had been hit with a 12-month disqualification. So, you know, we're just shy of a year since Starry Heights, you know, had the incident there at Kalgoorlie on Cup Day. I think it was the 4th of October last year. So there's been a fair bit going on behind the scenes since then. There was a belief from within the camp that they wouldn't get a stretch. Clearly they have got a stretch. The camp, Grant and Alana, through their legal assistance, will now appeal that disqualification. And there's never a good time, is there, when, you know, you're looking at 12 months on the sidelines. But, you know, here we are on the eve of the Pinnacles, the return to Ascot on Saturday week, some really big races ahead, races that Grant and Alana have won for fun in the past decade or so. And then you've got next year, obviously, with the autumn racing, a $5 million quokka. Oh, there's a lot at play here and a lot at stake. So we'll wait and see what happens now with an appeal and perhaps even a stay. But it's news that has certainly, you know, grabbed some traction, not only here in WA, but throughout the East Coast as well.
1: Yeah, and it will continue to, subject to an appeal. But, yes, the great duo, Grant and Alana Williams, disqualified, suspended at this stage for the next 12 months. Hey, Diggers, we're at Geraldton today, and we're just hearing in the news reports here that we're taking on Sport FM that there's an incident up near Geraldton today. Is there any doubt around this race meeting, or is it set to take place as scheduled?
11: Well, I haven't heard anything to the contrary, Jacob, but you're right, there has been an incident that has taken place in the airport where a lot of jockeys and stewards and the like will be flying. Barrier staff, attendants will be flying to Geraldton today for this opening meeting. So it's a watch this space, but flights have been landing and taking off from the airport, albeit the incident which is being reported is not far from the airport. So fingers crossed that all is okay up there in the Midwest. You know, this clearly the incident is far more important than racing, but as it stands right now, this meeting is going to proceed.
1: Okay, that's good news. It means we've got seven races to look forward to and potentially play at Geraldton today. Diggers, as we move towards a big weekend, Kalgoorlie Cup coming up. Anything you like today?
11: Well, look, there's a couple of... It's always hard on the opening meeting, particularly at a track like Geraldton, because a lot of these horses are being presented first up, no trial. And I dare say some of the races that they're contesting today will be effectively, you know, a trial for money, because the season is quite long there in Geraldton. They do a lot of racing from here until sort of April next year. So I'm focused on a couple of horses from the Misty Baisley yard that are race hardened, and that is race 2, number 8, Beaumont Miss. Now, this mare, lightly raised, she's run 5th at Northam, beaten 7 and a bit behind Star Martini, who has since come to town and raced well. And then last start, she went down to Bunbury. She ran 7th to 14th, so midfield, but she was only beaten 2.25 lengths behind Champagne Talks. Historically, if you've got main provincial form, and I say that in Northam, Bunbury, Pinjarra, it's good enough form to be winning races at Geraldton. And the fact that Tash Faithful has elected to ride Beaumont Miss, who is a shade of odds on now, with the scratching of a couple of horses over the 1,413, I thought Beaumont Miss could win. So that's race 2, number 8. Then we'll go ahead to race 3, number 2, another of Misty's runners here, that being Hyperreal. Now, this fellow has found it hard to win throughout his career. I'll give you that. He's only won twice from 34 starts, but he has another 13 placings to his name. And he is coming out of a race behind Lash Out when he went around down there at Bunbury again, finished midfield, beaten just over 2. The start prior on a really heavy track at Northam was only beaten 1.75 behind Ocean Goddess, that lightly trained mare, lightly raced mare trained by Jess Carberry, who's, I think, got her share of talent. So the form, again, I'm talking that main provincial form that Hyperreal possesses. Barrier 1, the claim of young Jefferson Sang, he's in form. I think Hyperreal's not the worst way to go in race 3, so that's race 3, number 2. And then we'll advance to what is a really good race. I think the race of the day, which is race 6, and a horse I'm keen to have a look at here. And what is not a bad race, as I said, there's some genuine speed here with the likes of a Prince Ragnar, even a One More Too Many. There's some horses here that can get on their bike, Simply Rosso as well. But Gold Keeper is a horse trained by Gordon Spout. Now, Gordon's a master conditioner of horses first up. This fellow had a trial for Merrill Haley back at Belmont midway through this month, and then has then found his way up to Geraldton. So he's had sort of 16 days to tinker with his horse, Gordon. And if you backtrack through Gordon's records, he can get his horses to win first up, even off no trial. Now, the fact that this horse has had a trial, he's back in his stable. Troy Turner does effectively all of the riding for Gordon. $3.60 favourite. He'll track the speed. He'll be strong at the back end of 1,100 metres, and he's competed in and around this company with success previously. So I think race 6, number 3, Gold Keeper, isn't the worst way to go there today.
1: So 3 for Diggers at Geraldton, race 2, number 8, race 3, number 2, race 6, number 3 for Digby Beecham today. The first meeting at Geraldton of the season. Diggers, thanks for your time. Are North going to appoint a coach anytime soon?
11: I think it will be Jamie Graham. Okay. And hopefully it is soon. I believe he's presenting to the board or the coaching subcommittee this week. And then hopefully that can be verified and he can sign a deal and get to work over there at Arden Street.
1: Brilliant. He would be a great appointment. Thanks again, Diggers. Enjoy the week.
11: You too.
1: That's Digby Beecham joining us here on Sports Breakfast. They're off and racing. It is prime listening now with the spring racing about to really take centre stage. Already has over east, but here locally, the return to Ascot is imminent. It's Kalgoorlie this weekend, and then Ascot to return the following week. So well worth tuning in Saturday morning, 8 to 9am, with Diggers, Jack Crawshaw and Scotty Embry. And then this week, from 9 o'clock, with Before the Footy Done, and thanks to the team, Matt, John, Jai, for a great year, the SMCA Cricket Show is back for the first show of a new season. South Metropolitan Cricket Association show, and the rain is falling today. Normally it falls on the first Saturday of the cricket season, so that's good news. It's a nice forecast for the weekend, and we'll be back for the SMCA Cricket Show. Ian Hale and I, and the first guest will be James Matkovich, the reigning first grade premiership captain from last year, so he'll be our first guest.
2: Weather forecast is good, isn't it?
1: Very good.
2: For the rest of the week, so get through this rain today. Mind you, you could be in Japan.
1: Oh,
2: I think it's
1: typhoon or something over there at the moment, isn't
2: 35
1: it?
2: 35 days hadn't stopped raining.
1: Gee.
2: And a lot of those days were having 100 mil. And we had six overnight. So, yeah, a bit of a problem.
1: Be safe to play the rain card over there if you're a Japanese cricketer, I think. Might be playing for a while.
2: Yeah, you're going to have a bit of sake the night before.
1: just go and sit in the pub, wait for it to clear. Wait for it to blow over. We're off to a break. On the other side, we're going to chat with Steve Gravina. He's going to talk us through the rehab for Alex Pearce's Achilles. Dockers fans, this is a must listen. Find out how quickly can the Dockers skipper get back and what are some of the hurdles. Steve Gravina, leading sports physio, after the break.
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9: Starting with some good news, an earlier crash at Perth Airport has just been cleared away from Tonkin Highway southbound at Dunreath Drive, but traffic still remains heavy on the approach. A bit more patience will be needed there. Looking at your freeways, a southbound run moving slowly, Burns Beach Road, Whitfords Avenue to Reed Highway, plus Stevenson Avenue to Power Street, Quinana Freeway northbound, busy Anchortail Road, Row Highway exit, and South Street to Canning Highway. In the metro area, also needing patience, Charles Street citybound at Vincent Street, North Perth. It's Julia. That's the latest traffic on 91.3 Sport FM.
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1: Well, some relief for Dockers fans yesterday. Despite the disappointing grand final defeat, the fear was that their skipper, Alex Pearce, had ruptured his Achilles during the third quarter of that grand final. And a ruptured Achilles is generally 9 months out of the game at the elite level and a lengthy recovery period. It is still disappointing news. He has torn his Achilles and there will be a rehabilitation required, but he has escaped the ruptured Achilles tendon that would have set him back for a decent chunk of next year. Let's find out a bit more, shall we? Former West Coast Eagles physio, senior sports physio at Front Runner Physiotherapy, Steve Gravina, has been good enough to join us to talk us through this injury for Alex Pearce and the recovery time frame. Steve, thanks again for your time.
24: Thanks for having us, guys.
1: Now, this injury, can I ask you, when you first saw it, with your experience in sport, what was your first thought when you saw Alex Pearce collapse to the ground on Saturday?
24: Yeah, look, whenever there's that big mechanism of injury where someone goes down, you know, like they've been shot, not moving, can't put any weight through that foot when they're getting helped off the ground, your initial reaction is that there's a fairly high chance that it's a complete rupture of the Achilles. And you know, as you did say, that's a surgical proposition, and then a 9 to 12 month rehabilitation. So yeah, great news for the club that it's come back, that it's not a complete rupture, and hopefully a quicker return.
1: So what is the time frame with a torn Achilles? Is he still a chance to play round one next year, Steve, or will it take a bit more time than that?
24: Well, look, without knowing the full context of the extent of the injury, you would keep round one open as an option. There's different grades to a partial tear. You know, if you imagine what the Achilles tendon looks like as a piece of rope almost, the complete rupture is the entire rope snapped in half versus a partial tear, which could be anywhere from a few fibres all the way through to the majority of fibres with only a few hanging on. So that can dictate a little bit the recovery, as well as, you know, the return to running time frames, because you need an extended period to allow the tissue to heal, where you'll see Alex will be in a boot and will remain in a boot for a couple of months possibly to allow that to settle back down before gradually loading that tendon. And we do know that loading a healing tendon can be quite healthy to help stimulate healing in that area at the appropriate time. So, you know, if it was a lower grade area of the Achilles pathology, then, you know, you might see him back, you know, up and moving and running around at that sort of 6 to 8 week mark, and then back into some form of higher intensity running and training at 3 months. But the higher end of even a partial tear might push that back a little bit longer, which could potentially push the, you know, return to play timeframes into 2027 as opposed to being ready for round one.
0: Size and age, does that take a part to it when you have to sort of assess that? If it was a young 21-year-old or whatever, what happens there?
24: Yeah, absolutely. So from a size point of view and athletic profile perspective, we know that Alex is a key defender who, you know, is a jumping athlete as much as a running athlete. So the Achilles plays such an integral role in your ability to produce force to jump in those aerial contests. And so that's going to take a long time to rebuild. So for the bigger guys, yes, it does take a little bit longer to get back. And then from an age perspective, yes, as well. So, you know, the tissue quality isn't quite as good as what it used to be for Alex when he would have been in his early to mid-20s. So, again, considerations around just extending those timeframes a little bit, because he's an older athlete and someone that's going to require high force to jump at the game as well.
1: We've seen a fair few high-profile athletes suffer Achilles tendon damage over the course of their career, but I'm not sure I've seen it where a player suffered recurring issues with it. Is it one of those injuries that once fully healed and recovered from, the risk of recurrence is low, or is that just my imagination?
24: From an acute mechanism perspective, as in like a partial tear, your recurrence rate isn't super high if rehabbed well and you can get through that rehab phase to get back to full level of function. But tendon problems or tendinopathies can definitely have a recurring nature to them through both your genetic profile being a little bit more at risk to connective tissue and tendon issues, as well as once a tendon has been injured, the strength and robustness of that tissue isn't quite as strong again. So you can definitely have recurrent issues going through. So, you know, the fact that, you know, the whispers were that he was a little bit sore going into the game would suggest that Alex has had, you know, Achilles tendinopathy in the lead up going in, which would potentially make things slightly vulnerable. But again, it's not a call to rule someone out of a game like that, because, you know, if you did that, then you'd maybe have half the team playing. A lot of the guys are playing with soreness. But yeah, the nature of tendon problems can lead to recurrent injuries. But after a big injury like this, yeah, the chances of him having another catastrophic one like this is still quite low.
0: Grand finals, of course, players got to play through injuries, I suppose, and, you know, they've got plenty of time to recover. But I think Zorko was one that they did a hammy in the first quarter. I mean, what happens there? Do you jab it, or to keep him on the ground, or if it's something that's going to sort of have a long term effect, what decisions do you make there?
24: Yeah, so it was an interesting one. You don't see them that often, that you have a soft tissue injury that you're able to keep playing with. But again, the nature of the game, and, you know, with the grand final, there is no tomorrow. So, you know, the medical team would have got together, made a diagnosis on the spot from the assessment, and you go through a bit of a calculated risk process to work through, you know, is there potentially catastrophic ramifications from, you know, potentially continuing to play Dane in that situation? And if not, okay, well, then it comes down to, you know, can he function, and is he potentially a liability to the team if you put him out there? So they would have obviously tested him. I think they wrapped him up and did a bit of testing at quarter time. And, you know, not all hammies are the same. So sometimes you see the guys have those big injuries where, again, they go down like they've been shot. Other times you might just feel a little bit of tightness in the area. So chances are it was a very low-grade hamstring injury to one of the three hamstrings that potentially wasn't as critical for high-speed running. And he was able to show that he could still get around the ground and be effective. So they would have been closely monitoring him throughout the game and making sure that he wasn't deteriorating. But it's a bit of an ongoing assessment as the game goes on. With a soft tissue injury, you're not going to be putting any local anaesthetic in that area. It's not effective and can potentially be a little bit harmful. So you basically just need to keep it warm, keep him moving. You know, wrapping it up can make it feel a little bit more comfortable. You'd probably keep him on the bike at half-time and three-quarter-time breaks where possible, and just do the best to try to keep him out there.
1: Voice of Steve Gravina, who's with us, former West Coast Eagles physio, senior sports physio at Front Runner Physiotherapy, chatting Alex Pearce's injury and now Dane Zorko playing through the grand final with a hamstring concern. Straight line running would have been the key for him, wouldn't it? It would have been changing direction that might have been a little bit impacted by that ailment. Steve, so if he was able to keep the straight line running in his game, that might have helped him get through. He seemed to get through okay.
24: Yeah, he did get through okay. Yeah, the lateral movement potentially is compromised, as well as it's your high-end speed and your ability to accelerate and decelerate. So, again, I haven't gone over the game closely again on replay to know whether he was really opening up at top-end speed. But you know the way sort of Dane plays, and he's such a smart, sort of experienced player that he can get to kind of patrol that back line, position himself well, and then sort of pick and choose when he goes and when he doesn't. So probably able to hide it a little bit where possible. But, yeah, if he went over it with a fine-tooth comb, you might find that he was limited in certain contests. But, yeah, he's certainly effective on the day.
1: Still remember Stephen May at Melbourne in 2021. He did his hamstring in the prelim and he played through the grand final a couple of weeks later and admitted he had a 6 to 9 centimetre tear, which is quite a lengthy one, and he managed to get through. So it is possible, but it's unique. What about, we find out about a lot of these injuries after the fact, don't we? And Zorko was one of those. But Logan Morris had fractures in his back by all reports. How debilitating would that have been, and how would they have managed that injury, Brisbane, over the course of the year?
24: Yeah, that was another one to come out. So from what I understand, it was a stress fracture in his lower back, which isn't uncommon in the football world. Stress injuries to bones, a bit of a continuum from a healthy bone to a full fracture, and there's everything in between, like a stress response. So, you know, Logan, as a young athlete, he's 21, he's quite high risk, as a lot of the young players are, for bone stress injuries. Really, until you're sort of 23 to 25, do your bones really get to maturity. So a lot of guys are carrying, you know, low-grade stress injuries in that area. They would have obviously made sure that it wasn't a really high-risk area of the bone that was damaged or going to potentially cause any long-term issues for him, because as important as a season is for a young athlete like that, he's a potentially a 10-year asset and a great player for the future for them. So they wouldn't have rolled him out if he was really high risk. And then it comes down to, you know, can you manage to keep him going in games and monitor his response to the loads whilst trying to, you know, modify his training weeks and making sure he's recovering well. And I've got no doubt they'd do repeat MRIs and imaging to make sure that the bone stress injury was under control along the course of the year and it wasn't getting worse. But, yeah, to be able to play with a degree of, you know, limitation and pain like that was really impressive.
0: It's interesting, I suppose, in different sports, when you talk about a stress fracture in a footballer compared to what would be in a cricketer. A cricketer would be nearly out for 12 months to try and get it, I suppose. So there are just specific and certain effects on in different sports.
24: Yeah, I think like for a cricketer, for example, the really common stress fracture in that lower back for the fast bowlers that comes from the repetitive nature of bowling, and football is a bit more of a generalist sport where you're obviously doing a lot of running and for Logan, the aerial contest work, but it's nowhere near the same volume of repetitive nature that a cricketer does. And again, it's hard to compare without knowing the full context, but you'd imagine Logan's situation was not quite at that high end where there was, the genuine fracture that you see that the cricketers miss 12 months for. But really well managed by the medical team to get him through, and hopefully he can rest up over the off-season and get himself right for next year.
1: Steve, last one. Oscar Allen, who spent a lot of time at West Coast and was one of the co-captains of the club for a period. Great story to get to Brisbane and play in a premiership, but he missed a chunk of the year. And he admitted afterwards that he never really healed that navicular fracture that saw him miss a decent chunk of the season. Is that an ongoing issue for him? We've seen players who've had issues with their feet, and maybe it's more the lens, Frank, than the navicular, but is there any ongoing concerns for Oscar with that injury?
24: Well, yeah, the navicular is one of the really high-risk bones in the foot for long-term issues. And so the reason for that, it's got a poor blood supply by nature, and so the ability to heal once injured can be compromised and can lead to sort of non-healing down the track. So he's obviously had, it's come out now that he's had the fracture to the navicular mid-season. He's had surgery and missed 3 months. And then what you would expect is, signs of healing along the way as function improves, and then you build him up and, you can get through to playing out the year and beyond. But, it seems as though there were signs that the bone just wasn't taking and wasn't healing despite the fact that he had the surgical intervention. Now, it's relatively low risk that it's going to be a catastrophic injury and playing on that, because he's got the pin through there holding it stable. But what you do want to see is the bone completely mending, so then you're not going to have long-term problems. So, again, it was reported that he's had serial imaging along the way this year, and it's showing good progress of healing, but without having completely healed. So they would have had a really, really close watch on that to make sure that there wasn't any signs that it was plateauing or going the other way, because if there was, then I'd imagine he would have been ruled out and not be allowed to play again this year. However, with the appropriate medical care and the supervision that's going to be heading in the right direction, they were able to nurse him through, obviously on modified minutes throughout the finals campaign, and would have heavily managed his training weeks. But I'd imagine now, he'll have his feet up for a while and they'll be really closely monitoring that to make sure that it actually does heal up completely. Because if it doesn't, you wouldn't want to be continuing to push through in an early off-season, pre-season, despite the fact that it's not, because that can certainly lead to long-term problems.
0: You used the term catastrophic there, and this is a question without notice. I mean, the Nathan Cleary one in the NRL, I don't know if you've seen that, with a compound fracture of the lower the ankle, and the, I would imagine all the damage to ligaments. Is that a career-threatening one? Or how long would that injury take, and what does it, well, what happens with it?
24: Yeah, I did see that. That was, sickening, really. So it can be a career ender, absolutely, or it can just really compromise the level that you get back to. We've seen a few over the years in the AFL. I mean, Nathan Brown was a famous one, 20-odd years ago, where guys like that, they didn't quite get back to their former selves. You can get back to play, you can get back to performing at a high level, but there's a chance that you may never quite get back to your absolute powerful self because of, the bone's inability to take the same amount of loads as it used to. It's a 12-month proposition to get yourself back there once you've had a big fracture like that. And initially the big risk as well is because the bone broke through the skin, unfortunately, infection and bugs getting in inside. So he would have had surgery to mend the bones and put some pins and plates in there, but then also a big surgical washout with antibiotics to make sure that nothing gets infected, because that can lead to even bigger problems. So that'll be a close monitor in the short term. But then, it's a long road for him to get back to the levels that he would have otherwise wanted to be. The benefit is in rugby. I'm not a rugby league expert, but his jumping volume isn't anywhere near as high as what it would be in footy. And the overall running requirements aren't quite as high either. So it might be a little bit quicker than what you would get in the AFL, but yeah, for Nathan, it's a long road for him, but yeah, hopefully we do see him out there again because he's such a good player.
1: Steve, in closing, and thanks for your time, another plug for your business out there in Osborne Park.
24: Yeah, so Front Runner Physiotherapy in Osborne Park and in Wembley. We've got a great team of physiotherapists across all sports and recreational goals to help people achieve what they want to in their health and fitness pursuits.
1: Brilliant. Hey, Steve, thanks for your analysis and your breakdown of some of these injuries out of the AFL Grand Final. And hopefully for Alex Pearce, it's a smooth recovery and he can get back early next year. Thanks for joining us.
24: Thanks, guys. Cheers.
1: Steve Gravina joining us. Leading sports physio, Front Runner Physiotherapy there in Osborne Park and Wembley. Quick break. On the other side, we're going to chat a bit of hoops. Chris Pike to join us. The NBL is underway. The Wildcats have strung together consecutive wins. We'll have a chat with Pikey after this.
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1: Thanks for your company this morning. It's been a busy show. Let's not keep our next guest waiting any longer. The NBL season is underway and hasn't it come with a real flurry? These games, thick and fast. If you love your hoops, it's come at a great time. End of September, maybe your footy team wasn't in the finals. 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
0: Yeah, I'm interested to just ask Chris about the scheduling and why it's such a rush now. Is it? Yeah, well, I'll wait till him to answer it when I get the opportunity.
1: He's with us now. Chris Pike, welcome. Oh, he's dropped out.
0: He didn't want to answer. Sorry, Pikey.
1: He's just going to dig back into his notes. We'll come back to Chris Pike, who's just dropped out there as we're about to bring him in. But, yep, 2 games tonight to look forward to, and the Wildcats back in action Friday night against the South East Melbourne Phoenix. So the games here in Perth in particular are coming thick and fast. But, yep, tonight, New Zealand Cairns and Sydney-Brisbane. Sydney and Brisbane undefeated. Both teams 2-2. Who would have said that? The Bullets, after the last few seasons they've had. And Will Weaver, who was previously a coach at the Kings, gets to come up against his old side. So that'll be a talking point. Tassie-Melbourne tomorrow. Grand final matchup a couple of years ago. Gee, Illawarra need a win. 0-3. Let's take 2 with Chris Pike. We've got some questions to ask him about the schedule. Morning, Pikey.
24: Yeah, good morning, guys.
0: Chris, I'm going to start off. Why have we had so many games, you know, at this early stage of the year, when the footy's on, and is it because the season's so long that they've had to start this early, but because it gets lost a bit?
24: Yeah, it's a good question. It didn't quite, you know, have the desired result of grabbing the momentum, did it, when you'll get lost in the shuffle of the AFL and NRL finals. I think it's a combined reason. Part of it is that they just have to condense the season so much now because they're trying to play extra games and they're trying to fit it into the same window from September through to February. So that's part of it. And I think in the NBL's mind, they were trying to start off with a bang by having nine straight days of games every day and kick things off in an exciting way. But you're right, I don't think it works at that time of year. If you hold off an extra... I mean, you can still start the season when you do, but if you then try to have a lot of games as soon as... I mean, say next week, once the we're in school holidays and NRL final, grand finals finished and the AFL's finished, then all of a sudden you've got free air. So it probably would have made sense to do it that way. But, yeah, I guess they think they know what they're doing.
1: Well, if you love your sporting variety, you've got the best of both worlds. You've got footy finals and then you've got the NBL season arriving as well. And there's been some cracking games. I mean, Elijah Pepper's buzzer beater the other night against Adelaide was a cracker. And Wildcats backed that up with another win over the Breakers on the weekend. Am I right in saying, Brandon Knight, the import arrives today, Chris?
24: He does, yep. So they've got a game on Friday night against the South East Melbourne Phoenix. So he'll

0: well. So to be 3-1 and still awaiting probably your most important player, I think they'll be pretty content with where they've ended up.
1: Now, I appreciate this is probably a better question for NBL HQ than you, Chris, but why have Perth started with four straight home games and playing the Phoenix twice in the first 3 weeks of the season?
0: Yeah, I'm sure the Phoenix are asking you that same question as they jump on a plane already for the second time in 2 weeks to come back to Perth. So it's not ideal for them. I mean, there's always the problem for Perth where they lose RSC Arena during a lot of December and early January because of the tennis, obviously. So they do have to cram the games in early. But yeah, there's some real quirks. I mean, the Sydney Kings have got, I think they've got the first five or six games at home as well to start the season. And there's no real reason for that to happen for them. The Illawarra Hawks have now started their season, all three games on the road, and they've lost all three, and they've, you know, they find themselves in a big hole because of that. Yeah, there's a lot of quirks in the schedule that I'm not sure there's an answer for them. I mean, these things work out. Obviously, everyone ends up playing the same amount of home and away games at the end of the season. But, gee, to start with this momentum for the Wildcats and for the Kings especially, it's very nice, and it's worked out very, very poorly for the Illawarra Hawks. And if you ask them, given the battles their owners had with League HQ, you can probably put a conspiracy theory together there and come up with some reasonable answers.
2: Elijah Pepper, how important is he going to be? He seems to say that he's one player that's really stepped up over the last season or two.
0: Yeah, I mean, he's been incredible. And the tricky thing is now that they, for the Wildcats, they've now figured things out without Brandon Knight. So they've done really well the last two games, and Elijah Pepper's been the key to that. So he's been playing as the point guard. He's had the ball in his hands a lot, and he's now had 50 points over the last two games. So, I mean, he's in career best form now to start the season. So he's making shots, he's making plays, he's running the offense really well. So, just against the Breakers on Saturday night, he had five assists as well as his 25 points. So he's now figuring things out as a point guard, but now all of a sudden they go back to him playing off the ball a lot more, and Brandon Knight comes in as the point guard. So they almost have to start from scratch again. But, yeah, I mean, the growth in Pepper's been tremendous, because when he first came back from college and first arrived at the Wildcats, he was very much just looked at as a knockdown shooter, and he didn't necessarily have a lot more to his game. But now his defense has improved. He's now not a liability at that end. His ball handling and playmaking is where he's really improved, so he can actually play as a point guard. So his growth's been enormous. It's now just going to be interesting how he now adjusts to playing off the ball a bit more once Brandon Knight comes, because Brandon's great strength is having the ball in his hands a lot. So he's going to be the playmaker, and Pepper's going to go back to being sort of that knockdown shooter again. So it'll be interesting how he makes that adjustment.
1: Pikey, the Breakers and the Taipans open a doubleheader tonight in the Sydney-Brisbane, two undefeated teams. But I'm interested in your thoughts on the Breakers. A new coach, Gordon Herbert, he was quite exasperated the other night. I watched his press conference and he said, well, the captain needs a bit more support. Parker Jackson Cartwright's a star, but everything has to go through him as it stands. Is there enough depth in this roster to help Parker Jackson Cartwright, or is it going to be a one-man band this year?
0: No, there's not, quite simply. And that was an interesting press conference, because we had to do it very quickly, as you would have noticed. It was just a one-on-one chat with me and Gordon Herbert, and because the start of that game was pushed back a little bit for Channel 9, and the Breakers were flying out that night, so I had to get out of there very quickly. So that's probably why he felt very abrupt in some of his comments, because the stopwatch was running and he had to get out of there very quickly. But he made the point very clearly that, you know, as good as Parker Jackson Cartwright is, and he belongs in that MVP discussion alongside Bryce Cotton and Kendrick Davis, as he does most seasons that he plays, but he just has to do everything right now. He's their only ball handler on the team. They've put together a team now that really doesn't have a second ball handler. So if you look right down the roster, DJ Vasiljevic isn't a ball handler. Mojave King's not a ball handler. Isaiah Liafa's proven to be a bit of a liability with the ball in his hands over his career as well, and they don't have any other answers. So they do have an import spot free right now, because they've lost Josiah James Jordan to injury, and he could be out for up to 3 months. So we might not see him at all. So right now, just from a quick discussion with Gordy Herbert last week, the club's given him no indication that they're looking to sign a replacement import. If they don't do that, then this is going to be a very long season. They're not going to win too many games at all, just because they don't have enough help for Parker, who can't do it all. He almost did it on Saturday night. He almost got that game to overtime if he hit that three at the end for

0: for the Breakers, but he just can't do it all. So they, to be any chance of having a half successful season, they need to get in a new import, and that has to be somebody to provide some ball handling relief for Parker. And if they don't, then gee, it's hard to see them finishing anywhere above probably a top two, a bottom two finish right now.
1: I know it's very early. We've only played two or three games, but the Bullets have won two. I mean, one was the Breakers and the other was the Hawks. I mean, it looks like everyone's going to beat the Hawks. But the Bullets, will they sort of be able to be competitive? Because we all were wondering what was going to happen with them.
0: I think so. I think what they're doing is maintainable. So they brought in Will Weaver as a coach, and he preaches culture and you know, just doing the right things every day. And I think he demands the respect that perhaps their coaches over the last few years haven't done. So I think from that perspective, I think they'll be a lot more competitive and a lot more consistent. And they've gone down a different path with some of their players. So as you would have seen, a lot of the imports that the teams bring into the NBL come from the US, a lot of them out of the G League or fringe NBA players, but they've gone, with their point guard, gone to Lithuania, and Arnas Velička has played all of his basketball in Europe so far, and he's just a totally different type of point guard, but so far it's working out an absolute treat. So he had a record 14 assists on debut in their first win that they had, and then he backed it up with another 11 assists, and he can shoot the ball, and he's tough. So it gives them a different look. Then they've got Max McKinnon, who's come in, son of Sam, who is one of the all-time greats of the league, and he's come in and comes off 31 points last week. They've still got Tyrell Harrison, one of the best bigs in the league. And, you know, I think Will Weaver demands respect from his players. So I think that's the big difference. So his players are fully bought in. If they can stay healthy, then I think what they're doing is certainly sustainable. A big test for them tonight against the Sydney Kings. They haven't won against for a long time, and you know they're the two undefeated teams, so they might be up against it tonight. But overall, I think what they're doing, they can certainly keep going, and I think they probably, you know, deserve to be considered at least sort of a top six team prospect right now. And it's exciting to see because you know the league needs a strong Brisbane. We see it across the AFL and NRL, when you've got strong teams in Brisbane, the crowds really flock to them. And, yeah, they've been dormant for a very long time. They've been basically non-competitive ever since they returned to the NBL a decade ago. So it's nice to see them up and about.
2: Hey, this is the start of the Ignite Cup, Wednesday night basketball. It was a great initiative last year. It seemed to grow in popularity as the year went on, although ticket pricing was an issue. Chris, have they got the scheduling right this year? I mean, it runs from here right through until the end of January. The finals are in February. You a fan of the Ignite Cup concept still?
0: I am, because it's good for the players. So the players get more money out of it. The prize money has gone up this year as well. So I know the Breakers won it last year, and you know that the prize money they won at the end of the season was the highlight of their season. So because all the games are scheduled on Wednesday night, it's not necessarily great for crowds. I don't know what all the clubs around the league do, but I know from a Wildcats perspective here in Perth, those games are not counted as part of your membership. So if you want to go as a Wildcats fan, you have to fork out some extra money. So that didn't prove a great initiative last year, but it's a TV product at the end of the day, so it's an extra day for games on TV, and as long as people are watching, and they've got a sponsor on board with 7-Eleven this year who are forking up a lot of the prize money, and also then for that finals weekend, where last year it was just a one-off finals game between the Breakers and the 36ers, this year it's a whole finals weekend. So once the NBL regular season finishes, The top four teams from the Ignite Cup then go off to play in a mini tournament across that weekend, with the semi-finals on a Friday night and the final on a Sunday in Canberra. So NBL basketball comes back to Canberra. So I think it's a good initiative. I mean, I think it's good for the players to have that extra chance to earn some money and for the league to try some new things. It's just they will have to take a bit of a hit, I think, for the crowds on a Wednesday night in general, because it's not usually a very popular time for too many people to go and attend, especially if you have to pay extra money on over and above the 16 home games you're paying for already.
2: Yeah, maybe over the new year and Christmas period, the crowds will swell, but yeah, it's a relevant point. Hey, Chris, thanks for your time. Time's got the better of us. We can read your work at nbl.com.au and we'll hear you no doubt again across the station. We look forward to chatting soon. Thanks for joining us.
0: No, very much. Thanks very much. Thanks, guys.
2: Chris Pike joining us, nbl.com.au reporter and a one-out presser. That's an interview, isn't it? If you do a one-out presser, you're doing an interview.
1: Yeah, sounds like that.
2: That was what he had to do on the weekend with the Breakers. Very quick trip home out of that game.
1: It is really interesting to look at what they've done with the scheduling,
2: yeah. You
1: know, and the timing of it with the grand finals that are on. And you say, oh, well, that's a different sport. Well, but you don't compete against the AFL grand final.
2: Yeah, it's hard to win.
1: I'm sorry. You know, you're not gonna win it.
2: Yep.
1: So, yeah, it seems interesting the way they've gone about it.
2: Listening to Jack and Matt cover the game on Saturday night, Matt Parsons, Jack Crawshaw, they reckon it was half full, the arena.
1: Oh, well,
2: if you play it the day after, you probably get a lot more because the grand final's finished. People are looking for the next sport. Anyway, we'll continue to debate that. Thanks, Wayne.
1: See you, Matt.
2: Catch you tomorrow. Sports Breakfast back. Thanks to Matt, our producer. Catch you tomorrow.
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4: Hello there, I'm Sean Bindley. The construction sector warns the latest interest rate rise will likely slow the building of new homes. The RBA has lifted the official cash rate to 4.6%, its highest level in 15 years. Master Builders Association's Matthew Pollock says the hike puts further pressure on the feasibility of projects across the sector.
5: We already are in an environment where project feasibility, you know, the input costs that go into construction, is the major impediment to getting projects, you know, off the drawing board and into the ground.
4: Queensland's peak medical body is calling on the government to act following reports some patients are waiting up to 70 hours for assistance in hospital emergency departments. Clinicians claim frontline services are on the brink due to understaffing and a cut in growth funding back in June. AMAQ spokesperson Dr. Maria Bolton says their concerns are falling on deaf ears.
6: We're still yet to see a workforce plan for Queensland. We're still asking the federal government to increase funding for our hospitals. And it seems that it doesn't matter how much we call for these things, there's no response.
4: Victoria's visitor economy is booming at a record high. Visitor spending is at $49.5 billion, increasing by 6.6% in the 12 months since June. $3.6 billion came from China, a 20% year-on-year rise. Minister for Major Events, Anthony Carbine, says sporting events are huge attractions.
7: From the US, we had some 7,000 visitors from the United States just for the NFL clash at the MCG. But seeing the British Lions and Irish Lions tour, Boxing Day test to come, there were more than 21% increase in visitors from the UK. Their spending went up some 42%.
4: Last week, Melbourne Airport welcomed 243,000 passengers in 2 days for the AFL Grand Final. Three people are due to face court after being charged over the mistaken identity death of a Sydney University student. Dusty Fitzpatrick reports.
8: Marco Tapia was shot dead in the bedroom of his Glenalpine home. The 23-year-old was only known to police for a traffic offence, and detectives have since confirmed the wrong house was targeted. Two men and a 16-year-old boy have now been arrested in Junee and charged with murder. Detectives will allege one of them was the gunman. Two other teenage boys have also been charged over the attack. Senior police are expected to provide an update on the investigation next hour. Dusty Fitzpatrick, Sydney.
4: In Melbourne, a car has landed on its roof after a multi-vehicle collision on the Bolt Bridge. Two of the four southbound lanes were closed on CityLink over the bridge after the crash on the approach to the Westgate freeway ramps. Occupants of one of the cars involved are believed to have fled on foot. In air health news, new research shows antibiotics are helping to supercharge a harmful gut bacteria, allowing it to survive even hospital-grade disinfectants. Scientists at Monash University made the discovery by growing a bacterium that commonly infects the gut after antibiotic treatment. Lead researcher Professor Dina Liris says they picked up a new drug-resistant gene which acts like plant seeds in the human gut.
9: Antibiotic resistance creates microbes that are much tougher and can survive in the environment and can therefore probably cause infections much more readily in humans and in animals for that matter.
4: This is Air National News. In rugby league, Knights hooker Phoenix Crossland has learnt his fate over his hip-dropped tackle on Nathan Cleary on the weekend. The 26-year-old has been handed a 4-game ban by the NRL's judiciary, ruling him out of Sunday's grand final against the Roosters. Meanwhile, the Broncos are aiming for back-to-back titles when they take on the Roosters in Sunday's NRLW Grand Final. Brisbane earning their second consecutive spot in the decider after overcoming the Titans 20-8 in last week's preliminary final. Skipper Tamika Upton says their efforts in training have paid off.
10: We worked really hard all week and we had a bit of a plan and obviously worked out in the first half for us. I thought we set the platform really well and we just sort of grinded out the win in that second half.
4: The clash marks the final career appearance for club legend Ali Brigginshaw before she goes into retirement. In AFL news, Richmond coach Adam Uzay says the time for talk at the Tigers is over. President John O'Rourke telling the club's Best and Fairest Awards he expects the club to climb up the ladder next year. Uzay says their actions will be judged by their on-field results.
11: We can talk about what we're building, but talk doesn't win football games. Our actions will be what we're judged on. What we do when we're tired, what we do when we're challenged, and what we do when no one is watching. That's what will define us.
4: Tim Taranto winning his third Jack Dye medal. And the Socceroos have gone down swinging against Brazil last night, losing 4-2 in their second friendly. Australian Independent Radio News.
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13: We've had a breakdown in the Perth CBD, Northbridge Tunnel westbound exit to Loftus Street. The left lane is blocked and traffic's moving slowly on the approach. Otherwise, around town, we're seeing brake lights. Reed Highway both directions at Arundel Road in Hammersley, Charles Street citybound at Vincent Street North Perth, and in Applecross, Canning Highway eastbound at Reynolds Road. 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That's the latest traffic on 91.3 Sport FM.
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22: A wet start to your Wednesday, heading for a top of 19 degrees with an overnight minimum of 11, with showers expected until at least the early afternoon. Tomorrow, partly cloudy and a top of 21, and then Friday, a nice warm end of the week, 24 degrees, and will remain that way on Saturday, sunny and 23. Right now in Perth at 11 past 9, it's 13.8 degrees.
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0: very good morning. Wednesday, the last day of September. I don't know about you, but little tear in my eye. It's sad that I love September. I know if your team didn't win, it might be bittersweet, but I think you know what I mean. It involves a lot of finals and a lot of excitement, and what a month we've had. A very good morning. Declan Kelly in the chair. Wednesday, the 30th of September. Thank you to Jacob and Wayne for another fine edition of Sports Breakfast. Hope I find you very well today on this morning. Fair bit of rain around, wasn't it, overnight and this morning. So, yes, on the way to work, saw the heroes in and out of lanes, and you still see them at the next set of traffic lights. You get them every time. If that's you, please slow down. And if it's not you, take care on the roads. A bit of oil and water, it's a lethal combination. So we want to get you there safe today for the next few hours. If you're out and about, thank you for your company. Or you may be listening later today on the catch-up, whichever way you've chosen to do so. We thank you. On today's show, we're going to go back to school a little bit. I've appointed Paul Persick deputy headmaster. I can't make him headmaster yet because who knows how the school will be run. But he's charged with looking through season 2026. All the clubs that participate in our waffle, and we know how it finished. And I want Paul to be open, honest, transparent, as he always is. And we'll look at, there's always going to be a positive, and obviously there'll be negatives. So he'll be giving his score mark from bottom right through till top with the season finished a couple of weeks ago. We know Peel were the premiers. Up against Claremont, lots of coaches, rearranges, and who's getting what, a lot of speculation. So we'll touch on a little bit of that as well. And, get Paul's markings on your club. You may agree, you may disagree. 0429 913 913. That is the Retrovision text line, and it's open for business. So feel free to check in on that. Tony McHale, for the last time in 2026, will be joining me after 10 o'clock. The Godfather will come in, and yes, we will wind the clock back over the last few weeks, not just what transpired on Saturday. And we're all geniuses after the fact now. So many conspiracy theories going around. What happened in that last 4 minutes and 18 seconds? Playing a song or a sound effect on a big screen, the reason why losing, please. I mean, people are looking for reasoning. I can't help but think, if Fremantle had have won the grand final, as a lot of us expected to do us them to do in the last few minutes. I did tip Brisbane narrowly. I take no solace out of that. I just thought they may have a little bit too much. But with 5 minutes to go, I'm sitting back with a group of people having a very enjoyable afternoon. I thought, wow, Fremantle, that's the first. And they've done enough, and well done to them. Well, little did I know, and little did you know what transpired. If Fremantle had a one, and they still played that Wharfy Time sound effect production at the same time, I reckon they would have been coming out of the woodwork, the Fremantle Football Club, to tell us who's responsible for it. But there's more secrets and conspiracy theorists. Who's behind it? It's collaborative. It's behind the scenes. I wonder how that person or people are feeling, because I'm sure there were some checks and balances, and they probably did think it was a celebration time. But interesting. I just think the players did not stand up at the right time. There was 4 minutes to go, 4 minutes, 18 seconds. And when Brisbane got that first goal on their absolute mammoth comeback, someone, or collectively from the coach's box right through, should have thought, hey, we're in an issue here. We've got a problem. I know it's the 666, but let's get some flooding going on. Let's just crowd the space. It's easy to be a genius after the fact, but how many warnings did they want? But never mind. Heartbreaking. and it will be interesting. And I think that's the one thing that I think is unknown, the psychological scars, because I know a lot of you in amateur sport, I get the texts, I get the calls who, you know, lament what could have been, or if only I had done that, or if only she had done that, or only if we had done that, how will they be feeling? Possibly the first few days getting out of there, getting out of Melbourne, back to their homes, hopefully for a long holiday. But it will start over the next couple of weeks to affect them, some more than others. And, you know, we look at past AFL grand finals, and we've all seen the teams that perhaps did not turn up on that last Saturday in September. And how have they ventured the next year? So it's been interesting to see over the course of history what has happened and what transpires the following year, the following season. How do teams bounce back? And that's always the interesting one for mine. So it will be interesting. I was at the 2023 grand final when Brisbane Lions and Collingwood. And that really was a beautiful game to watch, right down to the wire. And it was Collingwood with the last couple of minutes there just got on top. But I got to say, it was excitement. Plus, everybody was on the edge of the seats at the G, and I'm sure right around the country and right around the world. But we then saw how Brisbane had bounced back. And yes, they've obviously gone on to a three-peat. Four grand finals in 4 years with three wins, we've seen. We saw, if we do go back, and I will be touching on this tomorrow with Peter Sumage. West Coast, the heartbreak of 05 against Sydney, and they backed it up getting to the grand final the following year, and we know what happened. So it can be done, or we can look at the other side of the equation, I guess. 2013, when the Dockers were there, lots say they weren't as good a side as they are today, and I tend to agree with that. But in the aftermath, Captain Matthew Pavlidge, and you can't shoot him for that, he would have had complete determination, faith and belief, we will be back. Well, it took 10 years. So I think for mine that is the interesting part. And of course, notwithstanding, it's a competition. It's very hard to get finals. Okay, they've opened it up to 10 sides now with the wild card. Very hard to get that top four. Very hard to progress through September. Injuries, form, momentum, all of that. Very hard to get to the final Saturday, or is next year's case the first Saturday in October, by the way, and then to win it. So there will be a lot of teams, there'll be a lot of you thinking, if you're not a Fremantle Docker fan, well, my team were there or thereabouts. Hawthorn will be up and about. Western Bulldogs will be back. Who knows how Sydney will go now with the Pullman 5. Perhaps it's 4 back in the Sydney side, with Blakely very highly reported to be moving on. But it will be still very interesting. And a lot of other sides, there'll be big improvers, and there will be teams who made the 8 or the 10 this year who will drop out. That's just the nature of the beast, nature of sport. 0429 913 913. Very interested in your thoughts. Were you at the game? Have you just come back? Expectations were very high, weren't they? I was in a venue on Saturday north of the river, so not in the Fremantle heartland, and it was just a maze of purple and white balloons and streamers, people dyeing their hair, all sorts. The Fremantle bandwagon was huge. A few Brisbane Lions fans around, one sitting very close to me, and very much in isolation. And I think those Brisbane people, or Brisbane fans for the day, whatever their motivation was, thought it was all over. And the excitement in the venue I was at, that it was a Fremantle Dockers victory, was unbelievably. The hype was huge. The drinks were pouring. The yahoos were going. And then that last 4 minutes. You can probably relate it to wherever you were. You might have been sitting in the comfort of your lounge room or a sporting club or even lucky enough to be at the G. Let us know. Love to know your experiences. NRL's turn this Sunday, 4:30. The unlikely Sydney Roosters and Newcastle Knights, and I mean that with the greatest respect, looking at all the pundits, of which I'm not one, but certainly Penrith were expected to be there. And what a fairy tale for Newcastle Knights. Not finishing in that top four, have taken all before them, and they find ourselves in the NRL on Sunday against Sydney Roosters. Hopefully a very, very good side. I played Kylie earlier on. I don't know what artist to play because it's a secret. We do not know who's played. Is that important? Not really. The game is what's most important. But it will be interesting just from a byline to see what Peter Volandis pulls out of his magic hat. And will he allow the AFL to have the upmanship? I thought Kylie, personally, was outstanding. Now, I was watching it on TV. She may not be everyone's cup of tea, but for myself and the people around me, it was a wonderful show. And I thought she did herself. She's a Melbourne girl, proud. So well done to the AFL. And by all accounts, the production, the involvement of retiring players, the sprinting, and all the other stuff that went on, it sounded like a wonderful day. If you've been lucky enough to go across to Melbourne for grand final, regardless of who's playing, I think, and hopefully the weather doesn't play a part. It was a little bit of rain to start, but that didn't dampen any of the enthusiasm there. It's a wonderful weekend. I'm sure Sydney will put on the same show today on Sunday when the Roosters, $1.44 favourites. Newcastle Knights, gee, they're outsiders at $2.80. But over the last few weeks, they have time after time turned up, been the underdog, I believe, in almost every game, and they've probably used that to spur them on. So good luck to them. The round ball game, Brazil and Australia last night in front of 52,423 people played in Brisbane. Wonderful crowd. And six goals after only two goals up in Townsville last week, with Brazil getting a late equaliser. Australia took a surprise lead last night, and that was probably the best thing that could have happened for the game, because that's probably spurred the Brazilians on. We know how good they are. They did wake up, and they scored four. Australia did score another goal through Metcalf, a very good goal. Six goals the people witnessed, and it was 4-2 to Brazil. So two games, probably Australia got a lot more out of it than Brazil, but a good experience for the Socceroos. Tony Popovich still in charge, and it'll probably give him plenty of food for thought, what he liked, what he didn't like, as they move towards the next few years, Asian championships and, of course, World Cup 2030. It is a long way away, but the preparation has to start early. Third one-day international tonight, our time, 7:30 in South Africa, when the Australian cricket side goes head-to-head with the South Africans. Lots of F1 to discuss. We might save that for later in the show. And, of course, the National Football League, the NFL, we're starting to settle in now, and there's one or two surprises. We'll touch on that as well. And, of course, your texts, you're most welcome, as always, to join in the conversation. I'd love you to join in the conversation with any thoughts you have, any questions you may have, and we will address them as the morning progresses. Good morning. This is the Wednesday edition of the Sports Connection. It is coming up to 26 minutes past nine. We're going to have our first break of the morning. We're here for some wonderful sponsors. Divine Sellers have been with us for a long time. Good morning to Dom and the team. They've been operating for over 26 years. They have stores in Inglewood and Noranda. But for you, the listener, are you involved with a sporting club, maybe a footy club, a soccer club, hockey club, a cricket club, hockey, as I quite rightly said, bowls, and you're the volunteer, you don't have a bar person, and you're charged with having to go around and look for those specials? 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They absolutely have an extensive range of wines, spirits, and beers. They're deliciously personal. They're delightfully affordable. And most important for you, they deliver right around the Perth metropolitan area. Check them out. And once you go with them, many clubs already have, you will not go back. 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Please support the people who support us. We'll take a break. On the other side, Deputy Headmaster Paul Persick will be holding court. I'll ask the questions as we go through all the league sides in the WAFL and get his no-holds-barred thoughts on season 2026. Do not go anywhere. This is The Sports Connection. We'll be right back after this break.
1: I don't know who you are. I don't know what you want. If you are looking for a ransom, I can tell you I don't have money. But what I do have are a very particular set of skills. Skills I've acquired over a very long career. Skills that make me a nightmare for people like you. If you let my daughter go now, that'll be the end of it. I will not look for you. I will not pursue you. But if you don't, I will look for you. I will find you. And I will kill you.
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0: Good morning. You're very welcome. This is the Wednesday edition on Sport FM 91.3 of the Sports Connection. Declan Kelly in the chair. And as we've done all year, well, all throughout the football season, let's face it, it's been a long, long season for all those winter competitions. We're front and center when it comes to all things in WAFL. This station has had and has for many years lots of shows relating to the world of waffle and, of course, broadcasting each weekend when the games are being played. Sometimes double headers, and Sport FM continues to be the market leader. Paul Persick is our go-to man. As I say, a very good morning first to Paul back in Hamilton Hill. How are you going this morning, Paul?
1: Feeling really good, Declan, and I'll just say class is now in session. We're going to find out who makes the grade in 2026. There'll be a few clubs that have and a few clubs that didn't but can improve in 2027. So let's get this class going, my good man, and we're feeling really good despite the weather outside, but let's get rocking.
0: Let's go. Absolutely. Now, I'm just going to work my way, unfortunately, from the ladder position. So hopefully the only way is up for the teams that found themselves at the wrong end of the table for various reasons. We're not here to judge. We're just here to say, or Paul's here to say, what he saw this year, what is likely to improve, what needs to improve, and any coaches and changes or rearranges may happen. You're beloved West Perth, but you're always realistic when it comes to your own team. West Perth, a season they'd probably rather forget. 18 played, only won 2 and lost 16. Paul Sanzone stepped in during the year and decided to step away towards the end of the year. Joondalup, a team that just hasn't delivered for the last couple of years, Paul. Tell us about West Perth, what happened and what hopefully will happen in the off-season.
1: I don't want to undersell the fact, Declan, it was a season from hell for West Perth. You know, not just with the 2 wins, the lack of on-field results and the circumstances surrounding Paul Sanzone's departure, which, you know, I still say to this day, left me insulted, and I thought Paul Sanzone would be the way to go. When you're looking at West Perth, it seems like it's a changing of the guard for West Perth in many ways, because we've seen a lot of stalwarts at the club depart. You know, the Rotham boys, Josh and Sam, Shane Nelson and Aaron Black after a combined 575 games. And Zach Wadden, their key defender, who was clutch in the 2022 grand final, all depart. But I don't think it'll be the only dominoes to fall. Now, of course, they're looking for a senior coach. And obviously, it's going to be one that, you know, could be one of maybe a less authoritative disciplinarian voice, as Jacob Lansmere pointed out last week on Sports Breakfast. That, you know, the landscape of coaching in the WAFL has changed a lot. And as that old saying goes, as John Todd first coined, you get the players or they get you. And sadly for Paul Sanzone, the players got him and drove him out the door. For West Perth, their on-field performances, apart from those 2 wins, were pretty ordinary. Apart from a stretch during the season where they did start to get a little more competitive when you're looking at some of their results. I mean, they held Subiaco to within 8 points midway through the season at Sullivan Logistics Stadium. They also were very competitive against the likes of South Fremantle, although they lost both encounters. They nearly prevented Perth from snatching the double chance. And, of course, who could forget that WA Day Derby win. But very few positive moments for West Perth in the end. Only Keegan Knott, Riley Sprigg, Jack DeMarte and Tyler Keitel reached double figures as far as their goal kicking is concerned. A lot of the senior players had a lot of interrupted seasons with injury and suspension. Kane Bevan suffered a concussion midway through the season, so he missed a couple of games. Captain Luke Meadows, he played just 6 games, and Noah Pegoraro missed the entire season with an arthritic issue in his knee. Might be the last we see of the key defender out at West Perth. And I'm going to be frank here. I'm giving West Perth an F. You know, bottom of the ladder, they were very ordinary across the season. They only had 2 wins. Positives were few and far between. And there are a lot of form issues and injuries for a lot of experienced players. And they're going to really have to step up in 2027 if they want to raise that grade, or if they want to even climb the ladder as well, or both, because it's going to be a tough ask for West Perth, no matter who their new coach is going to be, which still is likely, I believe, to be Todd Curley, who had a stint at West Perth in 06 to 08. Was a former premiership player there. And I reckon he could be the one that West Perth would want if they are to climb up the ladder in 2027. But it was a season that looked ominous from round one, and it was a slippery slope.
0: Interesting. No holes barred. Paul Persick about his beloved West Perth. If the coaching ranks had to change like you're suggesting, is there enough in the ranks there for West Perth to be optimistic to at least climb off the bottom in 2027, Paul?
1: Well, you can't go any further down than the bottom of the ladder. The only place you can get to is up, and there needs to be a sense of optimism and there needs to be some stability, because there's been a lot of that behind the scenes after Paul Sanzoni departed. So there needs to be some stability, and it needs to start right now if I was West Perth, because, you know, they're a very proud club, you know, very successful club in the last decade as well, having made finals, won premierships, made grand finals. So, you know, if they want to get back into that realm, they're going to have to get some stability on and off the field, and they have to start that right now.
0: Okay, we move along, and he's probably in the room next to you, so please go easy. He's had a bit of time to digest. I'm speaking of Jacob Lansmere. East Fremantle, also coachless, and now a much documented start of the year and a soap opera with the ground. We sort of got over it, but did we? And still a lot of issues, a lot of rumours flying around about the financial status of the club, which has challenges. There's no doubts about it with the way they're forced to play there, basically, which is a community oval, fence or no fence. Played 8-8, won 5, lost 13, finished in 9th spot. East Fremantle, Paul Persick.
1: Well, their last 9 games, you know, you couldn't ask for a worse second half of the season like that. You know, no wins after round 10. Their last win came against West Perth back in June. And let's be honest, their engine room was never going to be the same again after Milan Murdoch got picked up by the West Coast Eagles, although very rewarding for him, the 3-time Lynn medalist and a Simpson medalist in the grand final of 23, that drought-breaking premiership. But that engine room really missed that number one spark, I'm afraid to say. You know, case in point, you know, when you have Milan Murdoch in your side, you grow 10 feet taller. Even though, you know, he's one of those small midfielders that can run like the wind, you grow 10 feet taller. But Milan Murdoch's departure wasn't the only problem for East Fremantle. Of course, the depth and health of the squad was a major concern throughout the year. Think about this. They lost Ruben Maguire for the season. They lost Jack Avery out for the season. And then for lengthy periods, Lennon Marlin, Harrison Marsh and Eric Benning, all key players for East Fremantle, both were out due to injury. And of course, at the end of the season, to make, you know, the year even worse, Bill Monaghan departed, as we know, and the new coach could be possibly Mark McGough, but we'll have to wait and see about that. If there was a couple of ups to take in for the season, I reckon it'd be the form of Jack Cleaver. You know, he's one of the premier midfielders in the competition, and for good reason. 17 games, 25 disposals, 12 goals, but the class was none more evident than in the People's Derby on WA Day when they broke that WA Day drought, which lasted a decade over their arch rivals. I thought that was his best game of the year. He turned in a magnificent performance with 37 touches and 2 goals before that amazing left foot goal to seal the deal on WA Day. Cam Murdley turned back the clock. He's played more in midfield rather than as a key defender. And I thought the experiment of Jono Marsh in defence, I thought, was a role that he relished very well. You know, he hasn't been as effective as a forward in the last 2 years, but when he's gone back to defence, I think that experiment really worked. And if whoever the new coach is, if Jono Marsh remains in defence, I reckon that's going to be a role that he'll relish even more, and it could grow East Fremantle into a good, strong defensive side. However, it can't just be relying on him. If you're relying on just one defender, then where's your support going to come from? Having said that, up forward, I thought there was 2 very good options up forward across the year. Liam Robinson, the former Norwood player, he kicked 34 goals for the season, and Oscar Smart booted 30. That was some great signings for East Fremantle. And when they were 1-2 after round 3, I thought they were going to go on and get some more wins on the board. But, you know, they only managed 3 more after that. And 2 of them were against finals contenders. So there are some signs there. I'm actually going to give them a C. I was originally going to give them lower, but with the improvements that the young guns showed in particular, a couple of the Colts players also got up to play opportunities in the league side, even when they were contending for a spot in the 5. I thought they were very mature, you know, in their opportunity, the way they took that opportunity, being led by the likes of Kyle Baskerville and Tom Joyce. They guided them very well. And I still see some more of those Colts players that don't get drafted, that played in that Colts grand final on Sunday, maybe get that elevation into the big league. So it could be the start of something new for East Fremantle. So, yeah, C grade down the middle, because I can see potential in some of those players that are still establishing themselves at East Fremantle. And whoever the new coach is, I hope that that vision can take them back into September.
0: Very generous. C, despite the lowly second from bottom, only five wins for the year. This is the Sports Connection. We're going through. This might be part one because we want to be thorough on all of the Waffle clubs. We're here for some great sponsors, including the Ray Hotel. They've been with us all year. Discover the best pub experience in Fremantle at the Ray Hotel. Already being voted best sports venue for the metropolitan area in 2025. They're situated at 73 Ray Avenue in Fremantle, just on the corner there of Hampton Road. Happiest hour in Fremantle, $9 pints, Monday to Friday between 4:30 and 5:30. You can't get better than that. And what about the seniors' meals? 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Just show your seniors' card, you get a delicious meal, and guess what? It comes with a free drink, your choice of a beer, a wine, or a soft drink. 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When we come back, we will get talking about those Black Ducks, the West Coast, Subiaco, East Perth, South Fremantle, Perth, Claremont, and of course the Premier's Peel Thunder. Paul Persick is all over it. He's handing out the marks. West Perth got an F, East Fremantle got a C. What will your club get? We will find out after the break.
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0: Welcome back. The ZZ Top Wednesday morning, coming up to 16 minutes to 10 o'clock. Hope your morning is going well. Please take it easy. A little bit of rain around earlier this morning. Those roads will be a little bit slippy. Just take your time and get there nice and safe. We're going through our Talking Waffle segment. Paul Persick in the chair, as he always is for Waffle, giving a mark the old school way for the particular clubs throughout season 2026. Paul, the Black Ducks, I must admit, they started the season seemingly well, showed plenty of promise, were in games for long times. But then when I look at where they finished, and just reviewing it again this morning in anticipation of talking to you, four wins below seven spot West Coast, a disappointing season in the end, six wins, 12 losses for the boys from Bassendean. Swan Districts, your thoughts?
1: It would be a year of almost for Swan Districts. That's the way I'd sum it up. Okay, those close losses and fade-outs did cost Swan Districts a genuine crack in the finals. Okay, they were four wins out of the five, as you said. But when it comes to, you know, giving Swan Districts a little bit of slack in the end, they've got a lot of young players and there are some that are just getting toward the end. And it's all about endurance. And Swan Districts, they just need a few more good players that have that endurance element that can take the fight right up to the opposition. They were able to do so for three quarters against most of the top sides, like South Fremantle back in round one, but they faded away. And they were able to get it done against West Perth, first win of the season there in round three. And, of course, that great win on the WA Day weekend. But wins have been few and far between again for Swan Districts. They've had a real genuine crack at it. And they've got a lot of hard-working young bulls in that side, none least of which Leo Steed, who we may have seen for the last time because he's been touted in the AFL draft. Now, he's played a variety of roles this year, and I thought he was the best standout for me in the league games that he did play. He averaged 14.3 disposals, four tackles, six goals. But Andrew Prune utilised him in so many different roles. So, you know, when you've got to remember this, when you're a young kid that is making his name on the field, you've really got to be willing to play those roles. And Leo Steed did that and then slum. He just slotted into that senior position with ease. He was just magnificent. And he had the experience to complement that. Jesse Turner, I mean, he could be winning a Swan medal again before too long. 28 disposals. Represented his state five times, as we know. I reckon he had a great finish to the season, 41 touches in that win over East Fremantle. Josh Cipro, he had a career best season, 24.5. Clint Hinchliffe, who, as we know, used to play Big Bash cricket here in Australia, he really took to the waffle like a duck to water once again. A great success story at Swan Districts. Lee Coleman wound back the clock. And despite their position on the ladder and the creative work of Jarvis Pina, Seb Bright, all playing their roles very well late in the season, I reckon Swan Districts deserve a much better grade than what I originally suggested. I originally was going to give them a D, but I decided to go one grade above, similar to East Fremantle, and give them a C because I know they've got what it takes. They've got what it takes to sew up some big games. They just need to play a good four-quarter game to get it done, and they've got the cattle to do so. And with Andrew Prune locked in at Swan Districts till the end of 2028, I reckon the future is their oyster over there at Bassendean. So I'm sensing some improvements over there at Swan Districts, and before long, they could be back in contending for a final spot like they did in 24 when they went to the preliminary final. So Swan Districts, not an entirely bad season, it never is, but hopefully some more improvements when it comes to their four-quarter game next year.
0: And what mark are you giving them, sorry?
1: I've given them a C.
0: SC alongside East Fremantle, and one of the clubs that seems to be stable at this stage. We talk on the 30th of September in the coaching ranks with Andrew Prune looking to go around again. West Coast Eagles, not a lot to celebrate at the West Coast Eagles Football Club from an AFL perspective, but I think there was plenty of green shoots at Waffle level. I think the expectations were very low, and that can happen. But when I look at the ledger, Paul, 18 played, of course, 10-8, 10 wins, 8 losses. They finished in 7th on percentage, but East Perth finished 5th on the same amount of points, but as I say, percentage with Subiaco squeezed in between. West Coast, I think we've got to look at, it was a very, very productive and positive year.
1: It certainly was. They made tremendous strides as a club with Kyle Horsley going around again as Eagles coach, and with the players that they have at a regular basis at Waffle level, the synergy got better, and as a result, with Callum Jamieson, who despite being delisted from the Eagles AFL side, was captain of the WAFL AFL side. The system was still very good. You had players like Finley McRae, who arguably was the best in the Eagles side this year in the WAFL, 26 disposals. Harry Schoenberg making important contributions. Elijah Hewitt produced some great performances in the back line at the end of the year. Matty Owies, 20 goals from 13 games. Clay Hall showing plenty. Luca Grego consistent across the back line. And Matty Flynn, how the hell was he not back in the AFL side? I would love to know. But there were also players from fellow WAFL clubs that added to that. Caleb Datson, the former Bulldog and former West Perth goal sneak Sasha Kernert, all bagged plenty of goals. They were both positive additions to the Eagles' forward line. And with plenty of next-generation talent still coming into the Eagles' side and getting some experience through the WAFL, I reckon the future's bright when you're looking at the West Coast Eagles. Cody Lee, great debut in the final round. Harper Banfield, of course, his father, Drew, played in two flags for the Eagles. He was impressive. And the Next Generation Academy speedster, Garrison Ken, who played with East Perth for the majority of the year before getting released to play these games at West Coast. So there's a lot of good young talent in that Eagles side that could be part of a very good system in the Eagles waffle side. And with a couple of those players already delisted from the AFL side, if I was West Coast, I would keep them in that WAFL side for the sake of continuity so you can build on this 2026 campaign. And they were magnificent. Just a few fadeaways at the end later in the season cost them a spot on the five. But when you're beating the reigning premiers, when you beat Claremont, and when you beat the likes of Subiaco and Peel Thunder toward the end of the season, you're showing some very good signs. They beat Subiaco twice this year, by the way, and they beat Claremont back in round 9 thanks to a big third quarter. I'm giving the Eagles a B+, narrowly missing an A. If they made the 5, I would have given them an A, but they're showing incredible improvement, West Coast, and I reckon there is a lot to come in 2027 under Kyle Horsley. So a job well done to the Eagles.
0: Beautifully done. If you've just joined us, Paul Persick going through from bottom to top. West Perth, he's given an F. Wow. It has to get better, surely, at West Perth. East Fremantle, despite finishing second from bottom, Paul saw enough green shoots there to give him a C. He's done the same for Swan Districts. Promised a lot, didn't always deliver at the final side, but again, plenty to build on for coach Andrew Prune. And we just heard there, West Coast Eagles, who had a very good season considering the last few years at waffle level, a B+. We'll do Subiaco, Paul. I'm just looking at the time. This is too important to rush through. That's the bottom five once we finish Subiaco. We'll hold over the other five till just after 11 o'clock because I do want to hear comprehensively from the top five clubs as well. But before that, Subiaco finished sixth in the WAFL. Same record as the team above them, East Perth, and the team below them, West Coast, who we just heard about, 10-8. Jared Schofield was back. A lot of expectations on his shoulders. For the most part, I think Lions fans were pretty happy with the return of Schofield and what he's got to offer Subiaco. Your thoughts, season 2026?
1: His experience alone really made the difference because when you look at Subiaco, the last 3 years, they'd gone under a bit of a lean patch. Bo Wardman had stepped down. Nigel Hamilton then took over. And there was pretty low expectations, if I'm being honest, at the beginning of the season before Jared Schofield made his return. But when Schofield made his return, I thought the expectations were going to rise because Schofield, he's been there, done that, three-time premiership coach at Subiaco and a three-time premiership player. They fell agonisingly short of making the finals by 1.5% after beating East Perth in the last round of the year. But to come from a four-win season last year to win an amazing amount of games, considering the players that they had had and the aggressive recruiting approach, I thought this deserves top grade for me. I've given

0: and they were able to really get within Peel of 8 points of Peel Thunder in the second meeting in round 16. They beat Claremont in Claremont. No one ever does that. And they were able to beat East Perth again. And that come-from-behind victory against Perth as well was magnificent. And they lost close encounters to South Fremantle too. So their capacity to play four quarters against these top sides was just magnificent. And I was very impressed with Subiaco. If Jared Schofield had not returned to Subiaco as coach, they would not have had that capacity. With all due respect to Nigel Hamilton and Bo Wardman. The numbers front, you're looking at some of the players that stood out. Stephen Gyro, just brilliant. 23 disposals. And he played a good mixture of roles. Bit of midfield, a little bit of forward as well. Same with Jack Mayo, 35 majors. He was the leading goal kicker for the season. And he played a mixture of roles. And I reckon Jared Schofield's flexible approach. He became a more flexible coach when he took his approach to the game this year. He was not afraid to move the magnets around. One moment he can play Jack Mayo as forward. One moment he could play Jack Mayo as ruck. One moment he could play Stephen Gyro as a midfielder, and then he could play him as forward. Most of those moves paid off this year. Ryan Borchette with 30 goals as well. Petrocelli, Gyro, Sonny Ciano and Ben Sokol all fronted up and kicked some great goals. Eight players, meanwhile, fronted up every game, and so that gave the Lions a lot more continuity compared to last year. Charlie Burke, brilliant. Judd Kelman, Savini and Ciano in all those 18 games. They did lose some key players late in the season, which cost them sort of a spot in the five. Wagonette was sidelined with an ankle problem, but played two reserves games late. Schofield, Sokol, Cooley, Snadden, all were sidelines. Okay, three seasons without finals. Bit of rare, but I reckon Subiaco, they got close this year. Next year, they could possibly make it. So I'm going to give Subiaco an A for their sharp improvement. They have got what it takes to get back into September. And with Jared Schofield back at the helm, expect nothing less in 2027. I see the Lions going into the five next year. If they keep their core of plays, keep their continuity, and Jared Schofield really backs up what has been, okay, without making the five, a very successful season.
1: Very, very comprehensive and wrapped up. There's no doubts, Paul, and we'll touch on it after 11 o'clock, that the actual competition has plenty of challenges ahead of it. I think a lot of shrewd judges sort of pointed out, and, you know, it's easy just to throw darts, but I think they're well intended and well meant when a lot of people just thought that the actual competition has plenty of challenges going forward. It's been around for a long time, but there is a lot of holes and gaping holes in the organisation of a lot of the clubs. Your thoughts?
0: Yeah, I will agree, but, you know, the landscape of football has changed so much that, you know, state league, you know, it has become that second tier, third tier, but I think it's time, you know, for the clubs to adapt to that. There's still a few gaping holes around it, but I reckon they can. It's just about how they do it. That's the simplest way I can put it.
1: Oh, fair enough. Paul Persick, and just for the recap, West Perth, he's given an F, East Fremantle a C, as he's also done for Swan Districts, a B-plus for West Coast Eagles, and I must admit, an eyebrow raising from me, Subiaco A, because there's not much more they can do over A, apart from A-plus, I suppose, to go on next year and win the competition. But he saw enough this year to see that he likes under the direction of Jared Schofield. What's your thoughts? 0429 913 913. Retrovision text line is at bay. Don't fear, we will come back after 11 o'clock in between once Tony McHale has finished, and we will talk East Perth. We will talk South Fremantle. Perth, that much talked about club. Claremont, nearly there, but just not quite good enough. And of course, the alignment with Peel Thunder, which took a lot of the discussion, but at the end of the day, they played within the rules and they took home the 2026 Premiership. Paul Persick will have all that and much more to discuss, debate and give a mark for right after the 11 o'clock news. We will take a break and that'll lead us into the 10 o'clock news. And on the other side, Tony McHale will join me right here at Podcast Capital to have a look at what happened last Saturday. Do not go anywhere. We'll be right back after the break.
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5: Hello there, I'm Sean Bindley. The opposition says

0: is it would implement a plan to cut spending were it to win the next federal election. The Reserve Bank has hiked interest rates for the fourth time this year. The RBA says domestic price pressures are contributing to inflation. Liberal leader Angus Taylor claiming Labor has mismanaged the economy.
1: If you're going to spend more money, you need to find a saving. That's an offset policy, which we had in government, and should be reinstituted. And if that was the case, we'd be running a $22 billion surplus right now, and our interest rates would be closer to 3%.
0: The former US special counsel, who led investigations into President Donald Trump, has told lawmakers he won't be silenced. Republicans forced Jack Smith to testify as part of ongoing efforts to target officials who have stood up to the president. Nick Harper is in Washington.
2: I stand by my testimony, and I will not be silenced by continued threats of prosecution from the president or others.
3: Jack Smith was grilled by Republicans aiming to discredit his investigations, at one point accusing him of perjury. The former special counsel headed up probes that led to criminal charges against Donald Trump, focusing on his alleged 2020 election interference and the potential mishandling of classified documents. Smith defends the cases and maintains they were not politically motivated.
2: Rather than accept his defeat in the 2020 presidential election, President Trump engaged in a criminal scheme to overturn the results and prevent the lawful transfer of power.
3: Smith withdrew the charges after Trump's 2024 election victory, citing long-standing Justice Department rules against prosecuting a sitting president. Democrats call the hearing a smokescreen to distract from the president's own clear unlawful conduct.
0: Police are investigating a man's death in Melbourne's north. Kiara Parker has the details.
4: A Pasco Vale house is now a crime scene after a 63-year-old man was found unconscious at the Heathcote Street property last night. He was treated at the scene but died shortly after. A 34-year-old man known to the victim was arrested nearby and remains in custody. Investigations continue with a post-mortem to be conducted to determine the cause of the man's death. Anyone with information is urged to contact Crime Stoppers. Kiara Parker, Melbourne.
0: And Western Australian police are investigating a serious incident in the state's midwest, which has left one person with a gunshot wound. Significant police resources were sent to an area near the Geraldton Airport early this morning. St John's say one person was taken to hospital with non-life-threatening injuries. Police say the people involved are known to each other, warning the public to stay away from the area. And three people extradited from Victoria have been charged with the mistaken identity murder of a Sydney University student in Sydney Southwest. Jefferson Shaw takes a look.
5: 23-year-old Marco Tapia was shot and killed in his Glenalpine home earlier this month. Detectives have confirmed the shooters targeted the wrong house. Police have charged a 16-year-old boy, 22-year-old man and a 23-year-old man with offences including murder and break and enter. They were extradited to New South Wales earlier this month over a separate shooting incident. All three have been remanded in custody to appear in court today. Two other teenage boys have also been charged over the incident and remain before the courts.
0: This is Air National News. Well, the Roosters may be red-hot favourites for Sunday's NRL Grand Final, but they won't be underestimating the Knights. Newcastle have completed a remarkable turnaround in 2026, having finished with the wooden spoon last season. Roosters 5'8", Dali Cherry-Evans, says they know the quality that the Knights have in their side.
6: They've been fantastic this season. We've had to play the Knights a couple of times. Both have been really close games, tough fought-out games. So, yeah, we're under no illusions how difficult this weekend is.
0: In AFL news, the Fremantle coach says he's over the devastation of their grand final loss. The minor premiers were fighting for their first flag on the weekend, but lost the lead and the premiership when the Brisbane Lions kicked four goals in the game's final 4 minutes. Dockers coach Justin Longmuir addressed his players at the team's post-grand final function, saying they were beaten by one of the best teams of all time.
7: Probably got over the devastation, to be honest, and I just feel really proud of the efforts, not only the players, like we just thought we had a real crack and gave it our best.
0: Triple Premiership line Lachie Neale, as expected, will be at Collingwood next year, the 33-year-old joining on a three-year deal after not being offered a contract by Brisbane. And in football news, Manchester City could be dumped from the Premier League for financial breaches over a nine-season period. The Premier League has accused City of cooking its books to the tune of more than $1.5 billion and breached both the EPL and UEFA's spending limits. Australian Independent Radio News.
8: Sport FM traffic. Got a crash for Adelaide Terrace westbound. It's closed to Bennett Street through East Perth. Traffic is slow. Police and emergency services are there. A tree over the road, Leach Highway westbound exit to Orong Road in Kewdale. Left lane is blocked. Traffic lights are faulty. Stevenson Avenue and Flaxway intersection through Osborne Park. And a crash Tonkin Highway southbound at Reed Highway through Bennett Springs. 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
19: A wet start to your Wednesday here in the west, heading for a top of 19 degrees with an overnight minimum of 11, with showers expected until the early afternoon. Tomorrow will clear up, partly cloudy and a top of 21, and a nice warm way to end the week too. Sunny and 24 on Friday, and sunny on Saturday and 23. Right now in Perth at 6 past 10, it's 13.8 degrees.
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0: Africa. Love today. Plenty of love today for everybody. Sports Connection, Wednesday, the 30th of September. And he's been with me all year as we now have a chance to review. We're not previewing anymore. Plenty of issues to talk about. My friend, your friend, Tony McHale, sitting right next to me. Hello, Tony.
1: I don't know whether I'm going to have many Fremantle friends after today, Jack. Dick.
0: Truth hurts sometimes, mate. I ask you to come in, have for the last couple of years, for your no-holes bar. We're not here to make friends. We're not here to sugarcoat. And we're here to say it as we see it. Some will agree. Some won't agree.
1: I was going to headline the show today and say, call it No Stone Unturned.
0: Yeah, good. Good.
1: Because to win grand finals, you have to dot absolutely every I and cross every T.
0: They almost did, didn't they?
1: That's the thing, and I'm going to be fair and balanced, as I like to always try and be. Let's analyse Fremantle's year, absolutely outstanding on what they achieved all the way through the year. And then on top of that, this to me highlighted their year, is that when we saw them play Geelong through the year, then we saw Hawthorn really confront them and take them to task for a half. Then we saw what Sydney actually did to them in the final three quarters, and they had the toughness, the resilience, and you know, I'm not going to go away from completely bagged that to me. And then to top it off, to have the very best team, the three-peat team now, we can call them. Let's just round it off at 100 minutes. For 96 of the 100
0: on
1: minutes,
0: toast, yep,
1: they lead by 17 points for 96. So they showed that they are more than capable of winning a grand final. And then comes the heartbreak.
0: The questions that were asked throughout the year on this program and many others was, despite a wonderful year in the home and away season, minor premiers, all that stuff, and, you know, a great list, was Justin and his team coaching on game day when changes were required, when they were under the pump, and the defence was constantly questioned. Probably skirted over a lot of it because of their record and because of the offensive threat and the way Fremantle, more often than not, came home with a wet sail. But in your, you've been around the block, Tony. I sat flabbergasted with a lot of people, and I'm a sports lover, and we've all seen some wonderful finishes in all sorts of sports, but in my wildest dreams or thoughts, there's no way, with the much now documented 4 minutes, 18 seconds, that I see it unraveling to the extent it did. Did you think when Voss kicked that goal, they were home?
1: I'd hope, you know, you sort of rekindle memories of us in 05-06, where I think I've mentioned it to you a few times, where the club brought in a group called the Centre of Excellence, and they reviewed. Yep. We were under heavy review. Every word that we said was documented in the coach's box. Every suggestion, every opinion that you had was documented. I sincerely hope, and this is why it's hard to work out how hard you actually go, because the last thing in the world I want to do is crucify Justin and his coaching group. But then again, it didn't happen. But all of the things that should have happened and that we witnessed through the course, just this one first point, is that why in the hell didn't Tracy go back in those closing minutes of the game? There's a passage of play, and like you, I've watched it three or four times. There's a passage of play, and Peter Sumich and I went to Ian Miller's funeral together yesterday, and we had a long chat about it, and I don't want to steal any of his thunder, but they were my thoughts as well, and he'll throw up stuff again tomorrow when you talk to him.
0: Sure.
1: Tracy, if you recall, Tracy takes that really good mark out on almost...
0: Yep.
1: And he, if you look at it, he's about 10 to 15 metres outside the defensive 50 arc. He kicks the ball and immediately jogs forward. Why in the hell didn't he just take 10 steps back and stand in the hole?
0: Or instruct her to do so. Perhaps that was the game
1: plan.
0: But
1: that shouldn't be, like, again, I don't want to go I am we're perfect, but I'm just trying to make a point of it. In 05 and 06, in that red time period, because you didn't have the time for runners to go out and make the change.
0: The tactic.
1: We educated and practiced it and left it in the hands. And no doubt Justin's done that with.
0: Of course. His,
1: but what happened? That you know, that's the, Gerard Whateley, what the hell happened in that 4 minutes? And so why didn't it happen is the questions that you have to ask. And then you look at a situation that I've thrown at you that I've just shown you, and you were absolutely shocked.
0: Well, share it with the listeners. Absolutely. This is unbelievable.
1: In that period, I've got to get it up. Here it is. In that period from when Voss kicked the goal to put him 17 points up.
0: Yep.
1: This is disposals, clearances, right?
0: Yes.
1: And Brayshaw, Reed, Young, Sarong, Jackson, all got duck eggs.
0: Nothing. Wow.
1: Zero. And Will Ashcroft, 6 disposals, 4 clearances in that period of time. So what happened, Deck? You know, what happened in, we talk about leadership and those guys are all put into the leadership category. Did their leadership fall apart when Pierce went off? Was Pierce the orchestrator that ensured that Tracy would come back and give them support? And the other question I ask is, why in the hell wouldn't somebody call it out for Tracy? Like, if you look at, I think it's after the Cameron goal, when Cameron scores his goal, I'm pretty sure it's the Cameron goal and not the Bailey. There was a player sent back, and obviously the easy, and we know you can't do it because of the 6-6-6 rule at centre bounce. So what you do is that you push up the player that you want to go back onto the wing,
0: yep,
1: and they play more defensive side of the square, so they easily just slide back into that area. So in that situation, the player that they sent back, just for one fleeting moment, guess who it was? Swatowski.
0: Yep.
1: And Swatowski looked like a player that hadn't done much of it before because the positioning, his positioning was off centre, to put it mildly. So all of those things. So you ask about the leadership of all of those players, not only not getting a possession, but then on the other hand, not at least showing some leadership. Like if I look at those players, I look at Brayshaw and I look at Reed and I look at Young, and they're probably not as outgoing in the leadership category. But you look at Sarong, certainly, and Jackson. Is it, why didn't they stand up? Their leadership is by their actions, Deck.
0: I agree.
1: By their actions. And it needed somebody astute enough to say, hang on a minute, we need to address this. We need to do ding, bang, bang, bang, what we've practiced. What I can't understand, and this is why I brought up the centre of excellence and monitoring and what you do in the box, what come out of the coach's box? What was happening? To me, it looked, and I hate saying this because I've been in the coach and I've certainly never been perfect, but it just looked like Justin got caught up in the moment. And even when the camera went to him, he had the phone and he was frozen, wasn't he?
0: Yep.
1: It was like he got caught up in the moment of the game instead of even him as a leader going, hang on, I need to take control of this. We need to do this, this, and this. Get it put in place. But he looked lost in the moment.
0: Pardon my ignorance. You talk red time. Is there an official, what is red time in terms of time left? 4 minutes is still a lot of time. Brisbane proved it on the weekend.
1: I think I know where you're going.
0: Well, I'm just asking the question, and we have to dissect it. They will be doing it. 4 minutes, 18 seconds, the famous clock stopped when Voss had kicked the goal and the ball goes back to the centre. 17 points, I think it was, in front. Is still enough, well, more than enough to win the game. Do you actually think now in hindsight, and I'll touch on the Wharfie time. I think it's a lot of crap. I'm not trying about the actual concept, but blaming it. If they had a won, there would have been a line as long as this studio taking credit for it. Now it's top secret who actually orchestrated it. there's no doubt it motivated that Brisbane, that little spark. They've mentioned it in their speeches now, that it actually said, you know what, they're playing this, let's have a go. I'm not saying it's the sole, it's not to blame for them choking, because that's what they did. They choked. The team choked. The coaches choked. There's no right to give up that lead. That's such a great lead. They've done everything right with 4 minutes, 18 seconds to go. Accountability for mine, Tony. You know, you were a defensive coach of note, and you would have had things in place. But in the hecticness, I can only imagine at the grand final, getting the messages down from what you're seeing up there in that wonderful coach's box with you know, wonderful, wonderful vision, and all your assistants around you, senior players who talk the talk, or we're not going to let this happen again, they went to water in the final 4 minutes. They really did. No one can hold a head up.
1: No, there's no doubt. You know, as you talk, to me it also highlights the fact that I'm, apart from Jamie and being highly regarded and in place for other jobs around the country,
0: yep,
1: and has apparently interviewed extremely well, is it? But even Jamie hasn't had the experience in a coach's box of being in finals. And the no stone unturned theory is you cannot miss the most minute thing when you're actually coaching. I hate being II and talking about myself, but I only relate to it to pass on my experiences. In 97, 15-minute mark of the last quarter,
0: yep,
1: we were some, I think, 11 or 12 points, 13 points in front at three-quarter time, and we came out and we kicked the first goal. And I think we went out to some 17, similar, almost identical, yep, situation. And it, you know, it almost looked like game one, but there were a few things that happened through that period of time that I didn't address properly.
0: Okay.
1: And I can remember we were fortunate enough that at East Fremantle at that particular time we had a very, very good relationship between Alan Jeans, and I've told, yep, the story, and David Parkin. And through that period of time, they generally come over a week before the grand finals, and I'd virtually sit on their shoulder.
2: Sure.
1: And you know, I got a great wealth of knowledge and experience by mixing with those sort of people and dealing with those people. And I'll never forget it. We finished up getting out to that 15, and we got overrun. Dean Rioli, if you remember, David Bloody Hart is a, yeah, mate of mine who,
0: yep,
1: reminds me every day.
0: Does he?
1: Kicked two, went from back pocket, hadn't had a kick through the finals, went in the middle, kicked a couple of goals. So all of those little things,
0: of course,
1: that I didn't, that's no stone unturned.
0: Sure.
1: I didn't plan for, I didn't think about, and I didn't have countermeasures obviously in place. I'll never ever forget it. That was the biggest hurt that I've ever had. And I still suffer from it to this day. On occasions, you know, I think about it, you know, on a regular basis. And I'll never forget it. As low as I could be, and I reckon Justin would be in that same place right at the moment, David Parker met me with him the next day. We sat down. He looked straight across the table to me, eye to eye. And you know what he said to me? You failed.
0: Okay. How did that feel?
1: I wanted to rip his throat out.
0: Yeah.
1: And it was the best lesson that I've ever had in football.
0: Yeah, I can imagine. I can imagine. I've got to ask you, Tony, and the text line is coming in. I will get to all the text, as I expected, would flow in once we opened up Pandora's box. But how, psychologically, and everyone's different, and everyone's frailties are different, everyone's strengths and weaknesses are different. And, you know, I said at the opening of the show, I watched Collingwood and Brisbane in 2023. Collingwood get up there in a nail biter, and we see historically Brisbane, who were a great side then, have just gone on to greatness, got back again, and now have historically, for the second time in that club's history, won a three-peat. But I've also seen clubs that have reached the summit, have psychologically being smashed on the day as well as being beaten on the scoreboard, and it just takes a lot out of them. Now, in 05, you were part of the group, so close yet so far away. There was reviews going on. You managed to get back the following year, but there must have been that summer coming out of it. You get out of Melbourne, out of the bubble, and after a couple of weeks, it must hit you. Could I have done that better? I'm talking from players right through.
1: Yeah, no doubt.
0: Matthew Pavlidge, a champion footballer in 2013. I understand he's a captain, he's a leader, and now he's a CEO of the Sydney Swans Football Club. We will be back. He can't say anything else. Of course he's going to come. Alex Pearce spoke very well, up on his crutches there on the weekend. Heartbroken, spoke well. We will be back. It's going to be tough. It really is, mentally as well as physically, and the teams that are lining up. It can have, I would imagine, a psychological
1: effect. This will. This was the biggest thing in the game and probably in my time, you know, and I've seen some unbelievable situations arise along the journey, but this would be the biggest thing. Like, and when you think about how difficult, it's like, we will be back. That's fine. You can say that, and you need to look at the positive side of it. And, you know, I think we've said that how positive Fremantle season was, and up until, you know, 96 minutes of a full season, they showed they were probably the best side, and they get knocked off in the last 4 minutes. But there's no guarantees. Like, we spoke about this off air.
0: Mm.
1: Is that if you said to me now, who would you, if early bet, you know, long range punter?
0: Yeah, I'm giving you one voucher at one time.
1: Who would you punt? And I'd go, well, I think Hawthorn already merit King coming into their side with what they've done this year with Mitchell. And, you know, Mitchell's a hard ass. You see the way he takes his losses in finals and so on. Whether he's over arrogant, time will tell. But if you forced me to pick and say, who do you think, I would say Hawthorn potentially will be a grand finalist next year.
0: Now you need everything
1: to go.
0: Yeah.
1: Even if it's not Hawthorn, if it's Western Bulldogs with Butters and Darcy back, if it's, you know, any one of the other contenders from this year that were around the place that improved their list with players, is it one or two of those spots go? So Fremantle have to go hell for leather. Can they get to the heights that they got to this year? And I think the only way they can do it is that they need to be very, very strategic now in what they do in this next couple of months. To me, it's absolutely vital on how they add and improve their list.
0: You know what's heartbreaking, Tony? When you look at the season, and we can sit back and look, and we'll do we're all doing our own mini reviews. Most things went so well for the Fremantle. It's Jade Rawlings, by the way, is the back coach. Not putting it on him, but I was just looking it up.
1: Yeah.
0: But it's a collective. We win, we lose as a team. I get all that. You look at the Fremantle season, they were blessed and well done with the lack of injuries, and that translated through to Peel. They made a Perth Stadium a fortress. The Wharfie time became, it's a marketing juggernaut. One of the things I've noticed in England over the last few years, teams have done well, the youngsters. I've been told over the last few years, the impressionable youngsters north of the river and south of the river want to be on the Fremantle bandwagon because they're winners. So the merchandise, the memberships, everything has gone so well right throughout the year. They had the hiccup against Hawthorn, probably, you could argue, it probably was a blessing in disguise. It took them to the other side of the draw. They came home with a wet sail against Sydney, and it all come down to bloody 4 minutes and 18 seconds when you look at the whole season.
1: This will sound like an absolute ridiculous statement to the Fremantle supporters, but maybe the fact that they won so many games, that if only somewhere along the way they could have experienced what happened in the last 4 minutes of the game through the course of the year, they would have learnt more. I keep going back, and look, I'm not totally familiar with who are the people in there, but you need that Peter Sumich, that Chris Fager, that Ross Lyon, that experienced person that's been through this situation. I'll guarantee you now, having been through it now on the weekend with that coaching group they've got, I asked you the question, are they not going to be better for it next time they're in that position? Hopefully they do get into that position.
0: You'd hope so, wouldn't you? Yeah, I mean, it's 100%. Not about making mistakes.
1: How much have they learned from the loss? And maybe this is what I'm saying. It might sound like an absolute ridiculous statement. Maybe they didn't have enough losses through the course of the year that would have helped them and educated them through what they experienced in the last 4 minutes on the weekend.
0: Yeah, no, your point taken. I still maintain I love seeing a bit of experience around the place in with the so-called new coaches. The other thing I will say about Jamie Graham, what will be interesting, I've heard the same reports, interviewed very well, good luck to him. Everyone speaks highly of him as a person. That's wonderful. Yeah. He has served a wonderful apprenticeship.
1: Yeah.
0: Big difference between assistant coach and coach in the sense that...
1: The cold face.
0: The cold face. You can be their mate and you can put your arm around them and sort of sidle up to them and play devil's advocate between senior coach and player. All I'm saying, I'm not saying he hasn't got it, but there has to be a total change in direction.
1: How you operate in those crisis moments, isn't it? You know, and like you look at Chris Fagan, and that's how well drilled they were, is that he didn't move. I didn't see him tap the runner for 1 minute. He just walked around in circles. But they executed what they... They're 17 points down, 4 minutes, 18 to go.
0: It's clinical,
1: and the
0: isn't
1: very,
0: it?
1: Very simple factor that they needed to do was win the middle, was win the ball, move it quickly, go direct. All the things that he didn't even have to send the runner out.
0: No, they
1: just addressed exactly what needed to be done at that time in the game.
0: And everything went perfect for them. They kicked straight, the ball bounced the right way. This is the sports.
1: I'm fired up now. I got to get it off. I got to bash. I got to whack and go to the break. But Wharfy time, absolutely. I just can't find the words to explain. Well, I disagree with what you mentioned earlier. When that bloody bell tolled, that was the siren.
0: Yeah.
1: Fremantle took that as the siren.
0: Yeah, there's no doubt.
1: Both plays, off-field and on-field. If you replay it, and Fremantle supporters, if you reckon I'm wrong, replay.
0: Yeah, you can see
1: when the bell tolls, the Fremantle supporters in the crowd are euphoric.
0: They're
1: they go off
0: about.
1: Their
0: yep.
1: head. They think they've won the game, and I reckon it's transferred through to the players on-field.
0: I don't think there's
1: and
0: any
1: I
0: doubt.
1: I don't care. It was a celebration.
0: It was.
1: It was a celebration.
0: Isn't it normally
1: it
0: a rallying
1: motivation.
0: Cry? Yeah, exactly. Hi, Lisa. Lisa Nellenbrook, a regular on our program. Thanks, as always, Lisa, for listening and taking the time to text. Morning, boys. Apologies for the long message. That's okay. Cracking grand final. Well done to Brisbane. They use Wharfy time to perfection. Funny you should say that. Guys, we know Fremantle players, coaches, the club are all hurting, but so are their long-suffering members and fans. They are crushed. I think Fremantle's public relations are as weak as she's put PI55 for not organising a welcome home for JL and the team so they could thank their members and fans and for the fans who show their love and support. After all, they are all in this together, flag or no flag. Eagles did it when they lost to Sydney by 1 point. Without members, clubs would be up. A good Irish saying there, shite creek without a paddle. Frio fans should have been shown more respect. Lisa from Ellenbrook. I don't always agree with Lisa's text or a sentiment. I always read them out because we are, we're a democracy here and we give everyone a say. I totally agree with Lisa there.
1: Right, cool.
0: That's right, shocking cool. by the club. Oh, that sort of passed me by, actually.
1: I didn't know because I haven't been watching news bulletins and I don't read the papers and all that. And I thought it was, obviously, it was going to be hollow because of the way they lost. But I would have thought that they would have given the option, say, right, let's put a marquee on Fremantle Oval.
0: Yep.
1: Let's all get down there and
0: thank them for the year.
1: And start to move forward in a positive manner for next year and right the wrongs of what happened.
0: Well, I would imagine the club, and I think Lisa's alluding to that, the club have decided not. I don't think there's anyone outside the club.
1: Why would they do that?
0: Yeah,
1: Dick?
0: I don't know. I really don't know. Interesting.
1: We need a break.
0: We do, will it? Yeah, but go on.
1: I've got another, and I've been strong on it all year.
0: Just touch on it, and we'll go on to it after the break.
1: Is that I've always been a believer that Cox can't play. I think he's a very, very average player.
0: Yep.
1: And he's lived off the back of taking 3 marks 5 years ago in a prelim final, and he took a couple of marks a couple of weeks. think somebody said to me he had four possessions in total through the final series.
0: He was very...
1: And this is another criticism of Justin right at the moment, which I'm unsure of, because you need to be in the inner sanctum. But we can only comment on what we observe from the outside. I don't know whether he's bold enough to make those... I without any doubt, I would have played Brennan Cox.
0: Yep.
1: And as it turned out, and, you know, you can't predict this, but I can cash in on it, is that then even more so... Tracy had an... You know, at his standards, had an ordinary fine. It would have been more beneficial for the short period of time to ruck Tracy, get him in the game.
0: Yep.
1: Might have freed him up and got over that hurdle that he hadn't been able to overcome in the previous finals. Give him, pinch hit him on the ball. Then you got Brennan Cox and McDonald that can play either end of the ground. And as it turned out, with Pierce going down, would have been an eye. Tell me this. Answer me this. You wouldn't have got more out of Brennan Cox than you got out of Mason. And I don't care what people say about he's tall and he hits the ball down and all that ball dust. But we saw that happen in the last 4 minutes where Will Ashcroft just sharked and mopped, regardless of who hit the ball, mopped everything up. So to me, and then what he doesn't do up forward for his size, no one should outmark him. Is that I just, and then I'm gonna really kick him in the guts from point of view that then to go and mock opposition players and teams like he did, and there was, you saw it,
0: we saw
1: the week before.
0: He was trying to be against Sydney.
1: Yeah, you know.
0: And he was very mouthy, and it could come back to bite him. I don't think he's on an island, though. He has copped a lot of flack. I'm not disagreeing what you said.
1: Yeah.
0: But he had a few friends there on the weekend.
1: And bring me back to that. The celebration, is it? That included with Wharfie time, to me, played a significant part. And to finish off on the Cox situation, is that Jackson didn't have that normal,
0: dominance.
1: Like dominance, that those short bursts.
0: No, he didn't.
1: If you look at Jackson.
0: Draper played him well.
1: But late in the game, Dick, he was red-faced. He was stuffed.
0: Oh, of course.
1: And I said this to Peter. Great credit to him.
0: Yeah, but it caught up with him, didn't it?
1: He called halfway through the year.
0: Yes, he did.
1: To rest him, Justin didn't do it.
0: No.
1: One. Point two is the fact that he had to carry the full burden. He had to carry the full burden of rucking because Cox wasn't giving them enough. That he didn't have the same energy. That, you know, that youthful enthusiasm, that impact that he has on the game. He didn't have it up his sleeve because he'd been worn out. And as you say, part of it was Draper jumped into him and wore him down. Therefore, more so, he probably needed a little bit more time to have a rest to spark up again and get out and have that impact that he had. But I reckon that was another very, very costly factor in Fremantle losing the game.
0: Fired up. Absolutely. No, I can't argue with you all. Tony McHale, I guess unleashing on what he saw, and he's been there, done that, from a defensive point of view, from a senior coach point of view. Greg from Hocking, we'll get to your text very shortly. 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We'll take a break. And when we come back, we'll get to your text. Paul Percy copping a bit of flack on the text line. We love your interaction. He marked the bottom five in his school report. He'll be doing it after 11 o'clock as well. Do not go anywhere. We'll be right back after this break.

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0: Fremantle boys themselves, Eskimo Joe, London Bomb, Sports Connection, 20 minutes to 11 o'clock on this 30th day of the month, the final day of September. The Retrovision text line, Tony is going off. Greg from Hocking, can you tell us why does Justin not come down to the bench in the last quarter to send messages? Hasn't been his go-to at all year. Fagan loves it, and Craig Fly McRae, obviously at Collingwood, but you do get a much better view from the coach's box, don't you?
1: Yeah, but I agree. And you know, I always like to sit up high, and gives you the opportunity to sort of read play before it happens. But and I think, in hindsight, sitting in the coach's box was the right thing to do. It looks as though the right messages weren't given. And that's really, you know, maybe he should have called for more. You know, maybe he did. These are all the things that we don't know. And another interesting stat, and I know I'm picking them apart. And as much as hard as it is for Fremantle supporters, is that that's how ruthless you need to be. In winning premiership, you need to be ruthless in no stone unturned, Dick. You know, I keep coming back to that. I'll just give you an example here. I won't smother you with too many statistics. I've got the torgs and I've got the mids, but where the major turning, and I think we spoke about it last Wednesday.
0: Yep.
1: Small forwards.
0: Yes.
1: And I know they fluctuated between here and there, and Swatowski played defensive and et cetera. Fremantle small forwards, this is where the difference was in goal scoring. Dudley, Reed, Bolton, Swatowski are the small forwards I counted for Fremantle. Kicked 3 goals, 3 for the game.
0: Mm.
1: Brisbane small forwards, Cameron, Lohman, Bailey, McKenna, kicked 7 goals, 3.
0: Over double, yep.
1: So they're
0: touched on the stats last week, to your credit. I've been hammered on the text line from Rich in the Tunnel. Hello, Rich in the Tunnel. Hope it's nice down there. I bet if Summer was in, he's having a crack at me, I'm happy to read it, he would have bagged the Fremantle marketing department if they had have welcomed home players, its supporters, when they lost. But for some reason, you've agreed with the text message from Lisa about it being bad for nothing. Declan, you are very, I think he means contradicting, every episode, especially when Tony and Summer are in. I'll say it to you now, Rich. I would have had no issue at all if they had an event to thank their supporters for coming out all year. It wouldn't have been a celebration because everyone's hurting so well. But thank you for your text anyway. It'd be interesting to hear what Peter has to say. Everyone's entitled to their opinions. G'day, fellas. Tony, if JL had picked Brandon Cox to play after 6 weeks or so of being out injured and not playing a single minute of footy in that time, and Cox had blowed up or injured his leg early in the grand final, leaving Freo man short, he would have been crucified. Hindsight is always foolproof, says Matt from Hammersley.
1: Well, I'm crucifying him for picking Mason Cox.
0: And Tony from Piara Waters. Hi, Tony. Good morning, boys. Brisbane's ball handling in the last 4 minutes was flawless, starting with the Cameron pickup and goal. One fumble and those 4 goals don't happen. Ree Mason Cox, he only played 31% of the game time. And yes, I agree, Jackson was cooked or
1: The fact he played 31% verifies the fact that they had no
0: confidence. He still wasn't effective even in that 31%. But he wasn't on an island. He had some friends there. I thought Brayshaw was very disappointing by his lofty standards.
1: I reckon the other area that's been hidden this year, Deck, is into they've had to. When you look, I just gave you a stat in terms of where Brisbane, you know, small forwards really took them apart. Is that what's happened with Fremantle to add class into their midfield? And look, it's been a positive, and this is one area where they show an initiative by adding Bolton, who's really more a bona fide small forward, or he made his name as a small forward, and obviously the development to his game had to be go through the middle, and that's been a positive mood. There's no doubt about it. The other area they've brought Murphy Reed into the middle of the ground. We all go back to when we first noticed Murphy Reed. I can't remember is it was it the start of this year or the start of last year where he kicked four goals in a quarter?
0: Yes.
1: And how dangerous he was around the forward line.
0: He arrived, yeah.
1: Then you've got Young who can kick goals for fun wherever he plays, right? So what I'm saying, and this is being harsh, but to Brayshaw and Sarong are the more in and under the blue collar. They win the ball. You don't notice them greatly. You don't notice them so much in terms of taking ground and penetrating the game. So they had to blend. And they did that right in adding those players. But what they did is they robbed their forward line of goals. And that's been highlighted by those figures. The small forwards that they played up forward kicked three goals compared to seven from Brisbane. Bailey, those type of players go forward. And, you know, Lohmann and the like, admittedly, they don't have to go on ball. But they're because they have depth in their midfield with Dunkley and Berry and co., and Neil and Ashcroft, is that they have the luxury of being able to keep their class. So for mine, looking to the future, if Fremantle want to be contenders next year, that's the area they need. They need to get class one or two, class midfield, one, you settle with one, and they certainly need...
0: Key defender, don't they?
1: They need a key defender and they need to... They
0: the
1: need to find a backup ruckman. And, you know, look, like it or not, Fremantle supporters, I would have Darcy on the trade market and hopefully try and get, I don't know how much he's, what currency he's got right at the moment.
0: I think he has a bit over east. I think there'll be clubs that would look at him, even if Fremantle picks
1: up part of the wages. I'd be trading out hoping to get that little gold nugget that's going to help you as that backup ruckman.
0: Julie from Hamilton Hill. Now, when ladies text, they don't muck around. I've never met Blind Freddy. Have you ever met Blind Freddy? He gets a lot of
1: heard
0: run.
1: About him.
0: Yeah, I heard about him, and so has Julie. Blind Freddy, boys could see the Dockers took the foot off the pedal once Wharfie time happened. Wharfie time should have been left at Perth Stadium. It was a good game, but you don't go to the grand final to lose like that. That's Julie straight down the barrel. She's right.
1: Look. Out of all of the, you know, the tactics, the strategies that we've thrown up, is that I just can't believe how a gimmick has cost a club who's had an outstanding year and busted their gut all year a grand final.
0: No.
1: It is so, so sad.
0: Well, that's season 2026, Tony McHale, 13 minutes to 11. You were at, I'm going to call it the celebration of his life, but funeral service or memorial for Ian Serge Miller yesterday out at Mineral Resources Park. You and amongst many other great West Coast people, friends and family. Was it a celebration event of his life?
1: Turnout.
0: Dick, yep, you know, and rightly so.
1: Terrific, and just showed the mark of the man, the quality of the man on the people. And I must admit, it was great to be there to catch up with a number of former West Coast people that we're involved with, particularly through the early 2000s. And he had a wonderful, wonderful array of guest speakers. You know, his son who spoke, it was just unbelievable. And then, you know, probably the moment that got me more than anything was his three daughters, and all of them very, very emotional. Billy Mitchell got up, who's a long, long time West Coast person, and Alan Chubby Stiles, who was a close mate of his through his life, and then topped off by Trevor Nisbet, who was outstanding in his commentary. A very, very sad day, but I guess at the end of the day, a life really, really well lived, and I'd say if he had the opportunity, that he wouldn't have changed too much.
0: No, very well said. And hopefully we can all live like that and have a celebration of our lives. A wonderful man, may he rest in peace.
1: Interrupting you as usual, can we go back to the grand final? A couple of points.
0: We are.
1: Your opinion, I'm going to go early. I thought Kylie with probably Robbie Williams was the best pre-game entertainment we've seen.
0: Yeah, I even saw Kiss a few years ago. I think apart from poor old, and he's left us as well, Big Meatloaf up in the sky there. some, I think most are good, some are appropriate, some are not. She was brilliant. I mean, I watched people around
1: well
0: me
1: done.
0: And I have spoke to people who've come back. She's a Melbourne girl. It all started for her probably less than 10 kilometres away from Melbourne,
1: yep.
0: there from the MCG. She's now a stateswoman. I think the recent documentary, we should be very proud of her. And look, everyone will have... I was saying to someone on the weekend, you've probably been in this position. We've got a small club that I'm involved with. And I said, boys, let's not run this at the time by committee, because if we have nine people, we're going to get nine answers. Someone just needs to take the lead and the rest will follow. Yeah. You're never going to get it 100% right. I'd prefer AC/DC. I'd prefer that. She was wonderful. And it was the start of a great day.
1: Probably what was a good lead into it, you know, was the NFL game a couple of weeks prior, because yeah. they gave them a real lesson on how to entertain,
0: you know,
1: through the course of a game.
0: You know, I found myself in front of a big screen. I wasn't at the G this week, and there was beautifully visioned, great sound system where I was at the bowling club. And, you know, I sat back determined to have a good day. No skin in the game. I had backed, I said it last week on the show, and I'll take when I get it right, because I get too many wrong. I took Brisbane at the line. The line on the corporate bookmakers was minus 6.5. Brisbane had to win by 7, so I couldn't have timed that better. But I thought my money had gone. It wasn't a big bet. Yep. But when Mike Brady came out and the acoustics, and he sang that song that he's done now for 43 years, I could feel the goosies on my arm. Just, I felt like I was at the event. It is one, I've been blessed, Tony, in my life, both through work and a bit of personal, I guess, sacrifices to be at many great sporting events around this globe. It still ranks in the top three for me, that grand final,
1: yeah,
0: the way it's put together. It's wonderful.
1: Well, as the statement's made on Anzac Day, as we grow old,
0: yep.
1: age will not weary them. That's one thing that certainly hasn't done with my... When I heard him, I thought, you know, like, he's aged, the voice will decline. If anything, he was stronger.
0: Yeah, the strumming of the guitar.
1: Yeah,
0: I love it. And you've just brought me back. Anzac Day and all those great occasions. We could reminisce. We'll take a break.
1: One quick question without notice.
0: Yeah, go on.
1: Your opinion of the umpires?
0: I thought they did very well.
1: Yeah,
0: you know what I liked? They seemed to... we're not talking about conscience. There's always going to be some that should have been something over, as you call it, 100 minutes of football. They put those whistles away, I thought.
1: Good,
0: and I loved it. Well played to I was going to say the men in white showing my age, but the umpires, we don't often say that. They don't get enough credit. Where would we be without them? Ponder that. Have a break, Paul Persick. And when we come back, a lot more Tony McHale plus all your texts. We'll be right back after this break.

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0: Roots. Stevie Nicks, you can talk to me, you can talk to Tony, you can talk to Peter Sumage tomorrow and Brad Hardy on Friday. Retrovision text line is the way to go. Paul from Manning has done just that. He was at the game, he loved the atmosphere, but he's telling us Melbourne City was dead afterwards, and he couldn't agree with you more, Tony. A couple of backman options are required, and what Frio needed. He said Sam Day from GWS, our Josh Draper from Peel is what he is suggesting, Paul from Manning. I remember 0102, I was across there at work when Brisbane started a three-peat and all the action was at Crown. The boys were in with our medals around their necks. They were in great form, and the Crown precinct was the place to be. You would have celebrated long and hard after 06, wouldn't you?
1: 06.
0: You were at the same function as I was. You know why I know? Because I, if I can share a little story, I worked for a radio station that was a sponsor. We'd been to the game. You'd won the game. I'm with staff. We'd had a few after the game, as you do, and we found ourselves at Crown. And I was with my one of my trusted lieutenants. Her name then was Kathleen Smart. Kathleen Hewitt now is a married lady, played for the netball team. And we knew Dean Peters very well, and we weren't allowed in. Security stopped us. He saw us in the distance, and we gate-crashed, and I watched the last 2 hours of the celebration of the players, the supporters, the sponsors in that big club, the big ballroom of Crown,
1: yep,
0: long and hard into the night. And people love winners. It was
1: it's
0: something to be celebrated, isn't it?
1: Subiaco was huge, I think, on the Sunday. And, you know, I can remember even the streets being lined, you know, as we came back. But I reckon a story you've just refreshed my memory is that in 05 when we lost, and, you know, three-pointer, so it's heartfelt.
0: Absolutely.
1: It's hurtful.
0: Leo Barry.
1: But I'll never change this, and I never have, and I've always said the same thing. We went back to the Crown that night with everybody involved in the club, parents included, and we had a wonderful meal. It was like your club champion night, terrific spread, and everybody got up as disappointed as we were, and it was such positivity in the room people were talking and. As disappointed as losing, there was no doom and gloom in the room. There was a real positive attitude in the room. And I could feel that, and it's easy to say now in hindsight, but I could feel that we were going from that, we were going to have a successful year.
0: You were really confident. You're casting your mind back 21 years. Yep. So we're talking September 05, last week, 21 years ago.
1: And I reckon
0: you
1: everybody,
0: just knew.
1: It was just a great, and it wasn't like, you know, just to pick a name, Peter was walking around with his jaw dragging.
0: No.
1: Everybody was up and about.
0: Yep.
1: And, you know, wasn't over the top. We'd lost. But there was – and that's – I just – and, look, I don't know the schematics of it all, but I just don't understand. And I've got no doubt Fremantle probably had that night. But not coming back and, you know, the support – just the Mia support that you had from the Fremantle supporters – going over there.

0: we saw that it was 60, 40, even greater, the crowd. That
1: apparently it was a purple tsunami, to quote the orange tsunami.
0: Yeah, the people went over there. Yeah. And I know the comeback on that will be that they were probably the majority of their supporters were still in Melbourne and, trying to find their way back. But, look, I don't know whether it's worthwhile, but even if in a strong position going out there is that you go, righto, this weekend, guys, we're all going to meet down and we'll bring all our players down and, present them to the crowd and so on and appreciate the year that we've just had.
1: Yeah, look, everyone's different. It's obviously was a club directive. I don't want to upset Rich and the tunnel there of agreeing with you, but I think it would have been nice for the supporters who went across were price gouged. That's not the club's fault.
0: Yeah.
1: And drove across the Nullarbor. It would have been a long drive home after losing, wouldn't it, on the way back?
0: That's the one thing. I've been to many grand finals and not even from a coaching point of view, and you find... Because you get yourself up, and there's no doubt Fremantle supporters did on such a high, it would have been worse for them that after the game and on the Sunday, it's almost like...
1: Yeah, you're flat.
0: You're flat as...
1: I was normally hungover because I would go hard on the Saturday night. Whether a lot of the times just not even involved with my team involved, but just enjoying what Melbourne has to offer. A couple of things before we wrap up, and we're bang on 11. I got a surprise. I don't get a lot of surprises in football because there's always leaks. I think it's a great appointment in what I'm about to ask you. But John Longmire joining Essendon. None of us saw that coming.
0: Exactly what we're talking about with Fremantle, isn't
1: good,
0: it?
1: Good appointment.
0: Like, you imagine him sitting in the box in those closing minutes.
1: Yeah.
0: He's
1: obviously got a relationship with Mark McVee, there. So it doesn't sound like it was a decision taken without...
0: How Coxie feels.
1: Next, you've just taken that question without knowledge. You've spoiled it for me.
0: Must ask him.
1: Yeah, do please, because I've watched the relationship and there's no doubt they're very close and they were together for such a long time. I saw the vision the other week when Sydney did buck the odds without the Pullman Five, and you could see John not overshadowing Coxie. Big shoes to fill, and no pun intended there, more ways than one for Sydney, because they felt the need to keep John involved and that sort of senior statesman. And that, again, I don't think Fremantle or West Coast have that type of...
0: And you wonder how steadying his influence would have been behind the scenes in the Pullman affair.
1: Isn't it nice in anything, though, to have someone you rely on, you trust, not in front of cameras or microphones, and just go, look, I'm thinking of doing this. What do you think? Or the senior person saying, look, I don't want to interfere, but what have you thought about this? Yeah. It's invaluable, isn't it?
0: Yeah. And, what's... in finishing with questions without no, what's Fagan? Where's he going to finish up? What do you think he'll do?
1: I think he'll pull the pin. I think it'd be a wonderful thing for him to pull the pin. How many of us in life get a chance to leave with such a legacy? Does he need to go for the four-peat? Does he need that pressure and stress? He's obviously such a admired person. The boss at home, isn't he lovely? Everyone universally. And I'm sure he has a bit of grunt behind the scenes, G-R-U-N-T, for those of you who missed my accent, behind the scenes. But I have read reports he'd like to move back to Melbourne. He'll be highly sought after. Wouldn't you think, and I'm not here to break news stories, and he's come from sort of, non-traditional football background. If you got wind that he was coming back to Melbourne, I'm speaking here, and say, hey, Chris, come and have a cup of coffee with me. I'd love you to be involved.
0: What club, what club, if that happened, what club needs him? If you had the chair, say, sorry,
1: question.
0: Chris, I'm placing you, what club would you put him at?
1: Well, there'd be no use going to Ross Lyon because he wouldn't listen if JC came down from the cross. So there's no need there. I think he'd do wonderfully well with Josh Fraser at Carlton.
0: Oh, yeah, be good.
1: I think Fly McRae would be smart enough, and there's a relationship there. Collingwood, soft cap. I think he'd be the icing on the cake there.
0: And probably North.
1: And North, depending on who gets the job.
0: But that's a great call on the Fraser. How'd that combination...
1: Imagine that. I mean, they look good. That was a great appointment. Look, don't discount the traditional Melbourne Stephen King saying, hey, Fags,
0: of course.
1: Let's build on what we did this year. Me and you breaking stories. Nice to see you.
0: I get the final.
1: Yeah. And I've enjoyed the year with you on the Sports Connection, by the way.
0: Me too. It's been outstanding. I've loved to look forward to it every week,
1: yeah,
0: Dick.
1: Good.
0: And thanks to our sponsors, the
1: yep.
0: Ray
1: yep,
0: people,
1: yep.
0: that have allowed me to be here.
1: Yep.
0: So, yeah, been terrific and love presenting my opinion.
1: No, and it's always sought after. Whether we agree or disagree, you don't sit on the fence. And I do want to tell our listeners, I talk about Podcast Capital on YouTube. Tony McHale will be sitting down with me next week, not on the Sports Connection, but we will replay it on the Sports Connection, but more importantly on YouTube. And it's not just about grand finals or last week. I want to go right back to the start with Tony McHale, his humble beginnings. He talks fondly about his growing up days and all in between. And I'll be sitting down with Tony McHale next week in our studios here, and I'll keep you, the listeners, up to speed with when that will be. Both available to watch on YouTube and to listen to on the Sports Connection.
0: Sorry, newsroom. Last question without notice. Final.
1: Yes.
0: Do you see the pain of loss by Fremantle as a motivation for next year? And will they maintain the same level of competitiveness and quality next year, or will they fall away?
1: Two-part answer. I'd like to think it should be motivation. In my gut, and Fremantle fans won't like this, and the text won't light up, I have a strong suspicion they may not reach the dizzy heights. I think they've got so close to it, I think they may fall away ever so slightly from the lofty heights they got this year. Hope I'm wrong. I've got close family members who were in tears last Saturday, so I'm not saying it lightly. I just think to get so close, 4 minutes, 18 seconds, and lose it, I think everything went right this year. They may come off just a little bit.
0: Very cool.
1: We'll take
0: That's
1: the news.
0: Your final call.
1: That's it for 2026.
0: Six minutes. Final time. I'll interrupt you.
1: Absolutely. Oh, I wouldn't have it any other way. 6 minutes past 11. Paul Persick, let's say sorry to the newsroom. You can do that in Hammy Hill. And when we come back, I'm going to put you back under the acid test because you've got a little bit of flack on the text line. I'm going to be very interested to see how you mark the top five from this year. Do not go anywhere. We'll be right back after this break.
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3: I'm Mark Dransfield. There's been another spike in the inflation rate, with consumer prices growing 4% in the year to August. Fuel and housing costs contributed to the result. A Melbourne Cup race day hike is looking like a sure bet. The federal government's directed all departments to harden their cybersecurity defences against emerging AI threats. More from federal politics reporter Nelson Scott.
4: The nation has received a stark wake-up call to the threat of AI cyber attacks after a rogue bot gained unauthorised access to four government websites. Labor has ordered agencies to audit outdated systems and implement plans to reduce reliance on legacy technology. The directive aims to patch security flaws quickly without accidentally taking public websites offline. Departments will also be required to submit compliance reports to help identify vulnerabilities before they're exploited. Nelson Scott, Canberra.
3: Investigations are continuing after a huge brawl erupted in Adelaide's Henley Square last night. Witness Chris says it was sparked by a soccer game and drew a crowd of hundreds of beachgoers.
5: When the police eventually did arrive, there was quite a large police presence. There were around four or five police vans. But now these 200 to 300 people have essentially dispersed.
3: Police have asked anyone with information to come forward. Specialist crews and heavy machinery are expected to start a complex operation today to remove a whale carcass from Perth City Beach. All Town of Cambridge beaches remain closed until further notice while the 31-ton carcass is dealt with. People are being warned to stay out of an exclusion zone, which includes City Beach and nearby dunes, and follow all ranger directions. Overseas now, and a man in Singapore has been charged with posting an AI-generated image of a saltwater crocodile in a popular reservoir. Lee Harrison has more.
6: The online prank sparked public concern and caused the local water agency to suspend its work. National Park staff conducted search and capture operations in the area, and the Singapore Rowing Association and Canoe Federation were told to suspend their activities. The man's been charged with communicating a false message and obstructing the course of justice for allegedly deleting the picture and the application he used. Lee Harrison, AIR News.
3: Staff at the Queensland University of Technology have walked off the job for a full day of protected industrial action. Negotiations between the National Tertiary Education Union and QUT's management have been ongoing for 6 months. Meantime, Queensland's favourite blue heeler, Bluey, has been a major driver behind a tourism boost. Tourism Research Australia data shows international visitor spending has increased in the state by 25%, nearly double the national growth rate. Major events were also behind the significant spend. And just in, David Shoebridge has been elected as the next Greens leader following the resignation of Larissa Waters due to illness. The New South Wales senator entered federal parliament in 2022 after more than a decade in state politics. The party is set to speak very soon. Checking the Aussie share market, the All Ords is trading up 59 points at 89.46. One Australian dollar is buying 69.64 US cents. This is AIR National News. One of AFL's worst-kept secrets has been confirmed, with Lachie Neale set to join Collingwood on a three-year deal. Neale's advised the Lions he plans to exercise his rights as an unrestricted free agent. He made 186 appearances for Brisbane, winning three flags and two Brownlow medals. The Lions have wished him all the best, saying they understand his reasons. Penrith superstar Nathan Cleary remains the clear front-runner to win tonight's Dally M medal as the NRL's best and fairest player. More from Sarah Patterson.
7: It's the last piece of the puzzle missing from his immortal status. But if Cleary does win tonight, he'll be accepting the award from his hospital bed after sustaining a horrific lower leg compound fracture during the prelim finals. The 29-year-old had been a dominant force all season and remains a clear favourite. But recent voting changes could pave the way for some smokies such as Braden Trindle and Kalen Ponga to enter the fray. Sarah Patterson, S-Sport.
3: The Socceroos have gone down to Brazil 4-2 in their second friendly in Brisbane. And Manchester City could be dumped from the Premier League for financial breaches over a nine-season period. Australian Independent Radio News.
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9: Got a truck breakdown, Roe Highway westbound after Kenwick Link through Thornlee. Left emergency lane is blocked and thankfully no delays. Bit of wet weather around, so make sure you take care and drive to conditions. Mitchell Freeway travelling fine. Quinata Freeway northbound is busy. Thomas Road, Graham Farmer Freeway looking good. Northbridge Tunnel moving okay in both directions. Fishing for demersals north of Kalbarri or east of Augusta. New bag and size limits are now in effect. 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
17: A wet start to your Wednesday here in Perth, a top of 19 degrees with an overnight minimum of 11, with showers expected until the early afternoon. Tomorrow, partly cloudy and a top of 21. Friday, sunny and 24. Saturday, sunny and 23. And Sunday, partly cloudy and 22. Right now in Perth at 13 past 11, it's 16.6 degrees.
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0: The Models. Hold on. Remember the Australian-made concerts all those years ago? Great band. What a great morning so far. That Retrovision text line has been working over time. 0429 913 913. Have you heard of a show called Forge? Brotherhood Legacy. Dustin Martin, Ben Cousins, live on stage for the first time ever together. They've both been on stage. Well, tickets are available. It's at the Camfield on this Saturday. And the man who has put it all together will be joining me very shortly. His name is Alan Saanage, and I'll be talking to Alan very shortly about the show on the weekend. And we might be able to squeeze Alan's big strong arms there for a couple of tickets to give away perhaps tomorrow on the show. So we'll look forward to talking to Alan very shortly about Ben Cousins, Dusty Martin. What do they bring to the stage? How open is it? And is it a no holes bar? Two champions of the game. We all know the Ben Cousins story. And Dustin, I think, has had a colourful past as well. Has stepped right away from the game and doesn't seem to do this very often. So tickets are selling very fast. And we'll find out a little bit about that very shortly. But before that, let's go back to the waffle. Before Tony McHale joined me, Paul Persick, he stuck his neck out. Yes, I know he picked Claremont in the recent Waffle Grand Final. You can never accuse Paul of not having a crack. And we're all clever after the fact. The amount of tips I've got wrong this year, I couldn't jump over. So we all have a go. And when we've got a microphone, we're judged probably a little bit harsher than others. I asked him for his opinion, and he's given it. I get a surprise sometimes at the grades he's given sides, but it's subjective. Just because you don't agree doesn't make it right or wrong. Paul, as I welcome you back to the microphone, West Perth F, East Fremantle a C, Swan District's a C, West Coast Eagles a B+, and Subiaco a surprisingly A. You standing by those grades thus far?
1: You know me, mate. I always stand by every statement that I make. I don't change it. I'm not like those on the agenda centres. No offence to all those that change statements on the fly. I'm always firm on my statement, and whenever I get them wrong, I put my hand up and say I'm wrong.
0: Okay, that's good enough for me. You've been with me for the last couple of years, and we go together. East Perth, we know the history of the Royals. They were in a ground share for the last couple of years at Subiaco at Leadville. They did have an injury plague season, but that's part and parcel of football. I don't hear anyone at East Perth using it as an excuse. I'm just stating the facts. 18 played, and similar to the two teams below them, but they got above Subiaco and West Coast on that all-important percentage to finish in the top five. Your thoughts on East Perth 2026, Paul?
1: East Perth's season was like a roller coaster, Declan. You always live it on the edge. They had their ups and downs, but gee, how they went as deep into the finals as they were is an incredible run, I mean, isn't it? You know, you had so many injuries and, you know, those key players that were out of the side, and to do it against the odds, against the reigning premiers, or the now former premiers, South Fremantle, and then again the next week against Perth in front of a very parochial and very hostile crowd at Lathlane was simply amazing. Okay, they fell one win short of a grand final, but to go deep into the finals as they did, with injuries to so many players, both experience and in youth, that were established themselves in the East Perth circles, I reckon East Perth can be very proud of that. At the same time, they'd be a bit despondent for, you know, failing to make their third straight grand final. But the key for them next year is they have a healthy side. They don't want to suffer as many injuries. They need to be match fit. They want to have continuity. And that'll be a huge boost for East Perth in 2027 if they can achieve that in pursuit of a third grand final in 4 years. Now, with those injuries, the only downside was that not a lot of players played every game. So the continuity did miss a little bit. Only two players ran out for every match. Darcy Craven, who was formerly at the Brisbane Lions but never really got his chance to play at AFL level, came back to East Perth and had a great season. And Seb Kuek, who was a bit up and down in the forward line, but when he had his moments, he really made them count. He kicked some amazing goals. From the boundary, he's a freak sort of a goal kicker, and he really gives that spark to the East Perth side. And given their injuries, the Royals, they did rely a lot on their depth when they came back. When you're looking at the individual numbers, Scott averaged 26, Brayshaw 24, and North with 21. And then injuries hit, obviously, at the wrong time. Obviously, with injuries to Brayshaw, Amaduri, Tedesco, Wright, Wilcox, Stevens, Scott, Middleton, Watts, Jones. That is a lot of experience. That's almost 1,000 games worth of waffle experience all sidelined. And then you have, you know, a good calibre of youth in that side also suffering injuries. Reagan, Baker, Akech, and also Tyler Lindbergh as well. So it's going to be very tough to see when they come back how much continuity there is going to be in that side. I would actually give them a B plus. So I'm going to give them a B plus like West Coast because of the way they fought in the finals. And it's that self-belief that East Perth have got. And I've got a bit of a soft spot for East Perth with the way they fought it out in this final series and the way they were able to get into the five. Okay, they didn't have their best run into the end of the regular season, but the way they were able to fight it out in the finals, beat South Fremantle and beat Perth. Obviously, a couple of kicks short against Claremont, but they just never stopped fighting. I like what East Perth have done across the final series. They beat the reigning premiers three times, and of course, they beat some of the other contending sides as well and remained close throughout the season despite the run of injuries they had. So a B-plus for East Perth.
0: Paul Persick, talking waffle, wrapping up the 2026. He's giving his A to F. Summary of all the clubs working our way up from the bottom. We've talked West Perth, East Fremantle, Swan Districts, West Coast, Subiaco, and just then on East Perth. We head down to the Kennel, to Fremantle Football Club. South Fremantle, 8-11 11 wins, 7 losses, finished in the top 4, equal on Perth, but only outside at third spot on percentage. South Fremantle promised a bit, delivered at times, and then at other times just failed to get across the line. What did you make of the South Fremantle year, Paul Persick?
1: Well, it was always going to be hard to follow up a season from 2025 where you only lost one game, and so it proved. And if I'm to be blunt, they never really got out of first gear in their premiership defence, especially with injury, suspension and Europe gallivantations. And a tip, if you're going to plan a trip to Europe or anywhere, do it in the off-season for the love of Pete, because it will come back to bite you in the bum, and I'm afraid to say it did. You know, with the likes of Strom and Rusko heading out to Europe mid-season, big mistake in my honest opinion. Matty Parker also was one that I thought was very disappointing, but having said that, he did have 8 games for the season because of hamstring and calf injuries and a suspension in that middle stretch as well. Zach Strom, another player, he retired in the off-season. Hayden Schloyth retired in the off-season, and I just feel that South Fremantle had lost, you know, a good layer of their side from last year. You know, almost a third of their players that played in that flag last year retired. And they just didn't really click as far as, you know, their premiership defence was concerned. Their only good stretch was a 3-match winning streak against Subiaco, Claremont and Swan Districts. And they were only by 3 goals or less. And it goes to show that their problems were well and truly exposed. Okay, having said that, you've got a lot of good young guns into that side who contributed very well. Drage, Bourne, Sachs and Colborne all improved, while Lucas Robinson, he added to his stocks with a great season in the seniors. He's definitely going to get drafted in the AFL before too long. Lewis Rayson, he's another one that caught the eye. He got better and better. Chad Pearson, rock solid in defence, and that's why he is the captain. He continues to play with great fortitude. There's no doubt about that. Jake Florenka, one of the big positives for South Fremantle, a Sandover medalist, averaged 26 disposals, was just phenomenal. The Ferrari, as he was affectionately known, notched up his 100th game during the year. He was magnificent. But just for the continuity and the lack of consistency, I'm giving them a C+. Now, I don't want to be harsh on South Fremantle because they had a lot of injuries, but just the results and at the back end of the season when they lost that elimination final truly exposed South Fremantle as a fragile side at times. But I'm hoping for big improvements in 2027 as they look to get their crown back.
0: Coming back from lofty heights, possibly expectations a bit higher, finished 4th, Paul Persick with a C+ for the South Fremantle Football Club. 0429 913 913. Do you agree? Do you disagree? Let us know your thoughts. Moving along, the much talked about Perth Demons, a long time between flags. We know that it gets thrown up each year. Mark Stone was in the chair and they recorded 11 wins and 7 losses. losses to finish third. And a lot of people were on the bandwagon. It just went ever so close, but not close enough. And at season's end there, they decided a couple of weeks ago to dispense with the services of coach Mark Stone. Your thoughts on the season 2026 for the Perth Demons, Paul?
1: Well, what I will say is that despite their finals fallout, their home and away season was brilliant. You know, 11 wins and 7 losses. Perth proved that they were on the right track heading into the finals. You know, they recruited brilliantly. Charlie Dean, who won the Around the Waffle Player of the Year, as well, a former Collingwood defender. Big inclusion there. Indy Kirk had a bit of a disjointed season, was sidelined with injury. But recruits like Brayshaw, Chaplin and Harding all put in well, and they just continued to start off strong. They were in the top five for all but 1 week in the season. They were only outside the five after round six, but they were able to beat sides like Claremont middle of the season the second time around. They beat Peel early on at Lane Group Stadium, and then a big victory over South Fremantle in round 12. Rounds 10 and 12, to me, solidified that Perth well and truly arrived as a contender. Okay, they had a few slip-ups middle of the season, but then they did what they had to do in round 20. That was a big goal, to overcome the emotional day West Perth were going through, and they won that by less than a kick over at HIF Health Insurance Oval. Corey Byrne playing game 100. But yeah, that finals fallout really was the undoing of what had been a great season of progress. You know, to be well beaten by Claremont in the qualifying final and then lose it on the last kick of the day in the semi-final. And then there was always going to be a heavy fallout after that straight sets exit. And as it turned out, Mark Stone getting the axe, sadly. But there was a lot of players who, despite that finals fallout, I thought were top players in 2026. Scoble, Phillip, Tilby, Hein Basten, Cashard, Johnston were among those to play regularly and also contributed very well. Kane Johnston, meanwhile, he's got an invitation to the WA State Draft Combine as one of two mature aged players. So he was absolutely brilliant. 27 goals for the season, returned from a back injury late in the year to play in Perth's second final. Aaron Clark, 53 goals for the season, five of them incoming in two finals appearances. The other forwards like Payton and Klusky, all regular hits to the scoreboard as well. If Perth had won a final this year, I would have brought their grade up a little bit. But I'm going with a B because their finals fallout, I certainly didn't expect. I thought they were going to be a lot better than that in the finals, and it undid all their work in the home and away season. I always have this philosophy. If you can't back up a strong home and away season with a strong finals campaign, then that's a wasted year. And I expect a lot better from the Demons. Whoever their new coach may be, strong male is, as I said on Tuesday, Bill Monahan could sign with the Perth Football Club for a three-year deal. And if Bill Monahan does head to Perth on that three-year deal, as has been touted, I reckon the Demons could be on the way up. I reckon Monahan could be the way to go. So B for me for Perth, but I'm expecting better.
0: Paul Persick marking the A to F school, the old-fashioned school reports, FMB for Perth after a C-plus for Fremantle. We move into second spot in the WAFL and ironically runners-up in this year's Waffle Grand Final. Will Ash Prescott be there next year? Wonderful recent record of finals football. 18 games played, a win-loss of 12 victories for 6 losses. Claremont, so close, yet so far away, Paul.
1: Yeah, you're right about that. So close, but yet so far. But despite that grand final loss, a lot to like about Claremont this year. And this year finally saw Claremont gain that extra edge to get them to a grand final. Over the last couple of years, their finals form had been very suspect, losing key finals, a couple of grand finals in the last decade as well. But this year, it really was a breaking from that shell for Ash Prescott's boys, and the experience and youth all were just magnificent. They also fielded one of the few sides to field a stable lineup across 2026. The only exception, of course, being Jaden Hunter, who ruptured his ACL in July, having kicked 34 goals at that stage in the season, did not play again. So that was the only major blow. Several of their players produced career-best seasons. Sam Alvarez, case in point, 26 touches from 21 games he played. Elliott, England, Pierce, Bailey Rogers all achieved 20 possessions or more during the year. But what I like the most about Claremont is that their injection of youth balanced so well with the experience, none particular more so than George Gale and Heath Melody. All were brilliant at the back end of the season, guiding Claremont to a second place finish. Up forward, plenty of scoreboard pressure, plenty of sources on that. Gowdy, Waterman, Mainwaring, DeLacy, Van Rooyen and Headland all were massive. The only question mark on them for 2027 is their coach. There's been some two-way interest for Ash Prescott about him joining another AFL club. He's wanting to get into the AFL system, but through the right path, even WA football itself with a role similar to Trent Cooper's in talent development. So Claremont, despite being well beaten on grand final day, was a lot to like, but I'm giving them a B+. Because their reputation, as a fortress at Revo Fitness Stadium started to break mid-season. Losses to West Coast, West Coast, Perth, South Fremantle and Subiaco at home. They had a 4-5 record. And to me, that is not acceptable by Claremont's standard. They should have a better record at home. They usually lose about one or two, but not five at home. And that's why I've given them a B+ rather than an A.
0: B+ for Claremont takes us to the top. Now, a lot of discussion this year. You've made it quite clear. Move on. I tend to agree because they are the rules. Right or wrong, they were the guidelines set by the West Australian Football Commission. Peel Thunder, the alignment with Fremantle seems to have worked very well. Both really had minimal injuries. You need that in a successful season, and they seem to go very well. Peter Sumage on this very show last Thursday was very adamant that coach Adam Reid would leave Peel and join GWS. That's been announced this morning. So Peter Sumage, as always, ahead of the curve, 6 days ago, revealed this on this show on Thursday of last week. Peel, 18 played, 13 wins, 5 losses, but the most important win was that last waffle final a couple of weeks ago when they really destroyed Claremont at Perth Stadium. What do you say about 2026 for Peel Thunder, Paul Persick?
1: Well, first of all, I would like to say congratulations to Adam Reid on the opportunity that he's had at GWS to have been assistant coach and a 3-year run at Peel Thunder. 2 premierships in 3 years, an amazing run, and no better way to go out than with a premiership. And Adam Reid, always well-spoken when I've had the chance to interview him on several media forums, including my show Around the Waffle. So all the best to you, Adam Reid. You're a great bloke and a great coach. A job well done. They could not have had a better season than what they had this year, Peel Thunder, and straight away it's an A+ for me. I mean, the most dominant season in Peel's history. They won from top spot. They took the direct path to the grand final, and the minimal injuries that the Dockers had was a real blessing in disguise for Peel Thunder, because they had their worries with injuries. Corey Tregenza didn't suit up until the grand final for 7 games, and he didn't look underdone at all. He was magnificent in those final couple of games. Jeremy Sharp was a dominant force in midfield alongside Lockie Tardrew, who I still think was the best find in the WAFL competition in 2026, former Collingwood captain. He took to the style of the WAFL like ducks to water. It's a common cliche, but that's a fact. Hugh Davies, solid down back, key intercept marker, and I reckon he's going to be one that Peel will have on their regulars in 2027. Charlie Nicholls, he made some good strides in the forward line in his development as a key player. He kicked 30 goals in 14 games, the best by a Peel player this year. Jack Sears, his first premiership as captain, his second in his career. He played a variety of roles around the ground, returned from a finger injury, and was just as important for Peel Thunder alongside his deputy, Scotty Tuia. Kylan Sanders, he's a bit of an X factor as well. He proved that this year. And there is a lot to like about Peel. Okay, their coach may go, but I still feel that they're going to maintain this great run of domination at the top end of the ladder. And for those that say, oh, it's Peel Mantle, Peel Dockers, just accept it. They're playing within the rules. Do they need a hard cap? Yes, I think so. Maybe 11 to 12 players. But for the love of God, please stop calling him Peel Mantle. It's not a Fremantle offshoot. It's Peel Thunder. Get the name right, or otherwise I'm going to lose my head. Peel Thunder, A+. Where else can they go?
0: A+ indeed. Perhaps there will be a review of those rules that were set by the commission. I think it's fair to say, Paul, not taking away from your wonderful analysis there of all 10 clubs, your opinion, you've watched more football than most, especially when it comes to WAFL. When you do look at it from the outside, that I'm doing, I must say, and we look at a state and a city of similar size, when we look at South Australia, the Sandful do so much more right. Higher salary cap, and they seem to have adopted and respect and turn out in a lot more than we do for our waffle here, week in, week out. the sample. I think it's a fair comparison. Your thoughts?
1: Yeah, I think so. The SANFL did an absolutely magnificent job for its grand final, 38,000 at the Adelaide Oval. But I think the way they pay respect to the competition as well, through mainstream media as well, especially through their news bulletins, I reckon that needs to be improved on the WAFL front, because, you know, they report on grand finals, they report on some feature matches as well. That's where things like Around the Waffle on Location have come into play, to try and fill that gap. And I reckon we've done it pretty well to the extent that we've been able to produce it. And I hope that, you know, WA Football has a look at that and say, okay, we need some more mainstream reporting on the WAFL, because, you know, you want to compete with the SANFL and the VFL. I'd say top three in order, SANFL, Waffle and VFL, because the VFL often has a poorly attended grand final. Okay, give it's in at Icon Park, but the competition there is absolutely congested with the teams from Victoria and all around the east coast of Australia. But as far as the WAFL is concerned, one of the things I'd want to have a look at for next year is to see how they can get more support from their mainstream reporting. All they do is report scores and match highlights. That's bugger all. They need to do more than that, and I think the networks need to do a lot more than that as well to increase the support of the WAFL, because it is a crucial time in the WAFL's lifespan right now.
0: Well done for all your work in 2026. We will keep our listeners abreast across this station, Breakfast, ourselves, and of course, Matt Grubledge in Drive, if and when we hear about the changes and the appointments of the various coaching positions. A lot of speculation, but as soon as they're officially announced, we will let you know. We'll take a break. Big event tomorrow night at the Camfield. One Dustin Martin, Dusty Martin and Ben Cousins together for the first time. It's a sellout, but there's another show on Saturday. The man behind it, Alan Zanage, he's the promoter. He's brought these two together. Just want to find out a little bit about what we can expect if you are going along, and we might get a couple of tickets to give away in the next day or two. Do not go anywhere. We'll take a break. We're here for Top of the Ladder. Does your gutters need cleaning? You'll notice them now with the rain over the last few days and then a lot of a dry spell. Don't risk your safety. At Top of the Ladder, no job is too big or too small. Is it one of those jobs? I must get round to it. Do not leave it till it's too late. Those gutters will fall and then you'll have a bill. Let me tell you, topoftheladder.net.au. David Bailey's the man. Feel free to let him know the Sports Connection has sent you, and I'm sure he'll look after you. Just that little bit extra special. 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We'll take that break. On the other side, Alan Zanage will join me on the Sports Connection.

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0: Welcome back. Sports Connection, Sport FM 91.3, 20 minutes to 12 o'clock on this Wednesday morning. Bit of rain around earlier this morning. Go easy on those roads. 19 degrees, 21 tomorrow, and then finding up for what will be a beautiful weekend. If I mention the names Ben Cousins and Dusty Martin, what conjures up your thoughts? Champion footballers, maybe one or two indiscretions along the way, but great, great football people. Well, the two of them are going to be in a chat. In fact, twice this week. Thursday has already been sold out, and another show by popular demand on Saturday at the Camfield. We all know where the Camfield is, Budgie's Pub there, right next to the Perth Stadium. The man who's brought it all together, the promoter who has put these two champions together, is Alan Zanage, and I've got Alan on the line. Hello, Alan.
1: How you doing?
0: I'm very well. What names? Ben Cousins, Dusty Martin. First of all, well done in getting them both together. Brotherhood and legacy, you're calling it. Forged together, live on stage for the first time. This must be a much sought-after show.
1: Mate, it has been a relative journey getting Dustin Martin on the books. It's taken us about 2.5 years. And look, we did fall over at the last hurdle on our last occasion with securing him. One of the issues around Snoop Dogg appearing in the AFL Grand Final took up a lot of time of his management at the time. And although we'd locked him away, we missed out that time. So we've now locked him away, and he's assured to be there. So, look, very exciting for us. And you're right, Thursday night sold out. We're actually heading to Kalgoorlie on the Friday. So we've got a Friday night show in Kalgoorlie as well. And then we are back on Saturday, back at the Campfield, for another show. So I'm very excited about it myself.
0: I bet you are. Look, I've been around the block a few years in media, and Dusty's playing career, I'm sure I don't need to remind people, but I will. Three times Premiership player, three times Norm Smith, and that's retained after maybe a surprise result on the weekend. Brownlow, of course, Lee Matthews Trophy, All-Australian side, four times Gary Ayres Awards, unbelievable. But he didn't do, he let his football do the talking, didn't he, Alan? He wasn't really... Too keen to get in front of microphones and cameras, despite many people chasing him. He really let his football do the talking. So it will be really intriguing to hear him up close and personal at these shows you've put together.
1: Yeah, that's true. He has shied away from media. And look, I have met him recently and spent a little bit of time talking through the show itself and other various aspects of what might be coming up in the future with us. And an amazing, amazing character. Not soft in terms of shyness, just soft in terms of personality, like a beautiful man and, really nice guy. So I think, if people haven't seen him or heard from him before, they're going to be well impressed with what he presents.
0: And let's not forget the Prince of Perth. I'm not sure if he likes that title, but I've got a little bit of history with Ben Cousins myself. I was running 96 FM back in the day, and Ben, whilst he was playing, and I got to say, it was during his well-documented issues, but he didn't affect his work. He was part of a breakfast show with Gary Shannon at the time, and I got to know him relatively well. He'd come in once a week and do a breakfast slot, and he always delivered. And then, of course, his well-documented problems. But what a footballer, what a player. And I, for one, love a comeback story. And I know there's been a few issues in Melbourne recently, but on this side of the country, his TV work on Channel 7, it's been wonderful to see the re-emergence and the rehabilitation of Ben Cousins, because no one wants to see a champion down. He's been very, I guess, vocal and upfront about his well-documented issues, but it's been great over the last few years to see the return of him and getting his life together, Alan.
1: Yeah, absolutely. Look, I've worked with Ben for the last sort of 3 to 4 years, and I'm nothing but impressed with the journey that he's been on, the way it continues to unfold. His manner in terms of the way he presents his story, the humility with which he presents it, and the genuine regret of his past, but the hope of what the future looks like. And the way in which he shares his story is such an inspiration for those that come to his shows. I've worked with a lot of the big names over the last sort of 10 years, and there is not one person that sucks the oxygen in a room and draws attention like Ben Cousins. No matter where he is in the country, any room he walks into, everyone knows something's changed, and then they work out that Ben Cousins is in the room.
0: Very well said. What can people expect? Now, obviously, Thursday sold out. We have a lot of listeners listening on the app out in the great city of Kalgoorlie and then back here on Saturday. I know tickets will be selling fast, and I'll find out where people can get tickets if they do want to go. But how does the evening work? Do both gentlemen sort of speak separately and then come together? Well, what can people expect at these shows, Alan?
1: Yeah, so there will be an MC-facilitated discussion in a panel style with the two boys on stage at the same time. And they'll spend between 45 minutes and an hour being interviewed on stage. And we'll cover, you know, the journey that has been their careers, which is where we discuss, I guess, the forging, you know, of legacy. And we spend a little bit of time discussing Ben and Dustin's relationship, how it all fired off and, you know, I guess how deep it is. And a lot of people may not know, but Ben and Dustin are best mates, and they spend a significant amount of time together, you know, on a weekly basis. So we'll be talking about the forging of their relationship, and then we'll be looking forward to you know what's on the horizon for both of the boys. There's certainly opportunities at the shows to have photos with the boys, and and even purchase some stuff that they may have squiggled on. So if you want that little keepsake that you know at times are exclusive to us at Z Entertainment, you know it's the place to grab yourself a little memento of the occasion.
0: Beautiful. I appreciate you giving us some time today. Very nice to make your acquaintance, and don't feel free if we can help you in the future. It sounds like you're putting these shows together on a regular basis thanks to the media man, Brett Benetti. If people who are listening now, Alan, do want to get their hands on a couple of tickets for themselves, friends, or whatever, what's the best way of going about it for Saturday night?
1: Yeah, it's a great idea. So Megatix is our ticketing platform. So if you jump up to megatix.com and look up Forge, you'll find the event series on there. You can also check us out on Instagram, Facebook, TikTok, all of the channels under Entertain by Z or searching Z Entertainment. You'll find all of our materials there, and you'll find yourself a ticketing tier that's appropriate for the experience you want to have on the night. And I'm absolutely convinced that anyone that comes along will have an absolutely great time.
0: Yeah, very well said. Thanks for your time this morning, Alan. I wish you all the best going forward, and hopefully I'll talk to you in the near future about other shows you've got coming up.
1: Yeah, excellent. Thank you very much. Do appreciate it.
0: No worries at all. Alan Zanich, what a night that would be. Ben Cousins, Dustin Martin, you may have your thoughts on them, but to see them up close and personal, and I know from experience there is no holes barred at these shows. The MCs, the questions are asked, and they're not really shying away. Dusty obviously hasn't got too much, apart from being quiet and just going about his business quietly. Ben, obviously, his life, especially playing career and during it and post-career, has played out in the public eye. Everyone deserves a second chance, in my eyes, and it'll be a wonderful show. I'll be in touch with the promoter. I'll squeeze a couple of tickets, and I'll give you some details about that tomorrow. Paul, let's take our final break of the morning, and when we come back, we'll wrap up the Wednesday edition of The Sports Connection.
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legendary status quo, whatever you want. Hopefully we've delivered some of what you want this morning on the Sports Connection. Don't forget, from 2 o'clock, Matty Grublich. Whatever we missed out on, he will pick it up and run with it as he does each and every day for Drive from 2 o'clock right here on this station or via the app, whichever way you want to do it. It's news coming out. The Major League Baseball pitcher who went from Wanneroo to the Chicago White Sox, what a journey that's been, has chosen to close the book on his professional career. Speaker of Liam Hendricks has announced his retirement from baseball. What a journey that's been. If you don't know much about him, look him up. Right here from the west of Australia, right through the big games across there in the United States, with the Chicago White Sox, amongst others, announcing his retirement. He's done very well out of the game, and may I wish him a very, very good retirement. Alan Zanich was on earlier, just talking about a show he's put together, Dustin Martin, Ben Cousins. We will have a couple of tickets tomorrow to give away to Saturday's show. Much sought after, and already I'm getting texts. How can I win tickets? Well, you may not be able to win them, but you can certainly buy them at Megatix, M-E-G-A-T-I-X, and they will lead you to that. It would be an interesting show with both of those champions in place. So more of those details. Tony McHale, for the final time in 2026, joined me between 10 and 11. And yes, most of it was dissecting what went wrong. And we did concentrate a lot on that famous now, or infamous, if you'd like to call it, 4 minutes and 18 seconds of the end of what has been a wonderful season, but just could not get the job done. I'm sure Peter Sumage will have a lot to say about that, and a lot of response to Paul Persick. Looking at the waffle, right through the bottom, right up to Peel Thunder, and he gave the marks. What marks did he give? Well, I could send you to have to listen to it, but I'll help you. West Perth, he gave an F. Very hard on them. East Fremantle, C. Swan Districts, C. West Coast Eagles, a B+. Subiaco, a somewhat surprising A. B+ for East Perth. C+ for South Fremantle. B for Perth. A B+ for Claremont. And finally, for the Premiers, A+ for Peel Thunder. If you've missed any of the show, sportfm.com.au. Or may I invite you along to YouTube, search out Podcast Capital. 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And there's going to be a lot of interviews over the next 6 months where we're interviewing people. We will be playing those interviews on the radio, but you can see them on camera, up close and personal, as myself, or in some cases, Peter G, interview some of the great people around in the world of sport, especially to do with the Sports Connection. So that will be happening. It's a grand final on the weekend in the NRL. Their season always runs a little bit later. The Sydney Roosters taking on Newcastle Knights. What a turnaround it's been for the Knights. Sydney Roosters are red-hot favourites, but you'd be brave to bet against the Newcastle.

0: 52,000 people, if you don't mind. And they scored two goals, but unfortunately conceded four. Six goals for the people who went along, and those people would have had a belly full of entertainment. And 4-2, no disgrace there in losing to Brazil, but the Socceroos with Tony Popovich continuing their quest. The A-League starts in a couple of weeks, and yes, I've seen the return of the chicken treat logo. Well, let's hope they can recapture the great days of that NSL, where a lot of people continue to look back on and the success. But the chicken treat brings back a lot of memories, not just eating it from the caravans there, but also that iconic logo on the shirts. Nice bit of work by the promotions team of Perth Glory, and let's hope they can replicate a bit of the on-field success. The action starts in a couple of weeks, and we will be covering it extensively on this program, the A-League 26-27 season. Tommy Dolman will join me tomorrow morning just to wrap up what was a couple of cup finals last week in the amateurs, and we'll start to just have a preview of what's coming up in the A-League. Peter Sumage will be in for the final time, not for the year in terms of his appearances, but talking mainly football. Obviously, there'll be a little bit of drafting and trading going on, and one or two perhaps coaching changes as North Melbourne comes to mind. So Peter Sumage is going to stay involved with the Sports Connection over summer. He loves his American football. He loves his cricket. He loves his Arsenal. And we love hearing his stories as well. And due to the popularity of Peter Sumage, I've twisted his arm and he'll be staying involved. Overnight, Scotland went down to Switzerland in the United Nations League. 3-0. There's no EPL this week. Belly will be on tomorrow because there's a massive story. If you haven't caught up with it, Manchester City, will they be kicked out of the EPL? Will they be have points deducted? A lot of stories to be unanswered. Belly's been working those phones, and he'll bring us up to speed. England bounced back last night, 2-0 victors over the Czech Republic, which was held in the Czech Republic. They did have a player sent off in the 25th minute, so that would have helped England's causes, but that's not England's fault. Anthony Gordon, now of Barcelona, scored in the 47th minute. And Harry Kane, missing a penalty on the weekend against Spain, but he bounced back last night to seal a 2-0 victory. Spain, the world champions, far too strong for our friends from Croatia. 4-1. They just go from strength to strength, don't they? Winning, continuing the United Nations League. So that will be happening. The third one-day international across in South Africa. You can watch or listen to that from 7:30 tonight in what will be an intriguing encounter. The bookies have Australia at slight favourites. I've run out of time to really talk about a bit of F1. I'll get Paul's thoughts on it tomorrow. Simon Furzer was on with Peter G. This weekend, the roadshow goes to Bahrain. And then the following week, Singapore. So a lot of people will be heading to Singapore, no doubt from our part of the world now. So it's going to be very interesting to see what happens. And we had a couple of interesting poll positions on the weekend, and we'll touch on that a little bit more tomorrow. Also, we can have a look at NFL. We did the sweep. I'm going to give someone a chance who participated in our sweep to win a prize tomorrow. Last week's winner was listening and duly received their prize, thanks to Carrington's Bar and Grill. It's 1 minute to 12. I will get to the news on time. We'll get to our sponsors break. Paul Persick, wonderful job. Well done, sir, with your waffle wrap-up, your panelling and your producing. Thank you for listening to us today. Thank you for participating. Stay on this great station, if you wouldn't be so kind. And Matty Grublich will drive you home from 2 o'clock. I look forward tomorrow morning from 9 to doing it all the same. Have a lovely afternoon. Enjoy whatever you're doing, and we'll do it all again tomorrow.
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2: I'm Mark Dransfield. There's been another spike in Australia's inflation rate, putting further pressure on the Reserve Bank to again raise interest rates in November. More from Federal Politics Editor Michael Packey.
3: Latest data shows consumer prices grew 4% in the year to August, a 0.5% increase on the July numbers. Housing was the biggest contributor to the result, mainly on the back of higher construction costs

0: rents and energy prices. The inflation rate was also driven by a spike in petrol and diesel prices as the reduction to the fuel excise came to an end. Underlying inflation remained steady at 3.6%. This is the figure the Reserve Bank looks at when considering interest rate movements. This is still well above the RBA's target band of 2 to 3%, meaning the chance of a rate hike on Melbourne Cup Day is almost a sure bet. Michael Packey reporting.
1: Three people extradited from Victoria have now been charged over the mistaken identity murder of a university student in Sydney's southwest. The 23-year-old victim was shot dead in the bedroom of his Glen Alpine home. Two men and a 16-year-old boy have been arrested and charged with murder. Police will allege all three broke into the property and one pulled the trigger. Homicide Squad Commander Joe Dewey says they believe they've now worked out who the intended target of the attack was.
2: We have conducted some investigation. And we are confident we have identified who the intended target is, and I can report that the intended target does reside on that street in a house near the Tapia family home, and that target has links to organised crime groups.
1: Staff at the Queensland University of Technology have walked off the job for a full day of protected industrial action. More from Sean Bindley.
3: Negotiations between the National Tertiary Education Unit and QUT's management have been ongoing for 6 months. QUT Branch President Associate Professor David Nielsen says university staff have raised several concerns.
4: Staff have really felt the pressure of increased workloads and are asking for collegial solutions to govern their workloads. Pay is obviously a significant portion of our campaign. Staff are feeling inflation pressures, putting petrol in the car, paying their mortgages. Obviously, Reserve Bank has moved a bit on that.
1: Overseas now, and OpenAI has unveiled a new artificial intelligence assistant named Dot that is being pitched as an always-on agent. The product's launch comes as the company faces scrutiny by the federal government over a rogue AI agent hacking several government systems, including Medicare. Speaking at OpenAI's developers conference, Chief Executive Sam Altman said Dot has been programmed to keep working on a user's behalf.
5: Dots are remarkably capable, always-on agents built to handle really anything you can think of. They bring AI into a whole new form factor to work.
1: And in air medical news, a new superbug capable of surviving hospital-grade disinfectants has been uncovered. Monash University researchers found a common gut bacteria has developed a drug-resistant gene, shielding its spores from bleach and heat. This is Air National News. The Knights are holding an open training session in front of fans in Newcastle. They're preparing for their first grand final in 25 years, with the Roosters now all that stand between them and an unlikely premiership. Injured playmaker Dylan Brown says the community's turned out in unbelievable numbers to support the team.
6: Yeah, mate, it's everything. You know, these fans have been through it all. They've been very patient. It's been 25 years, so it's awesome to see, like you said, all the kids here too, and they love it, so anything for them.
1: Turning to AFL, and Richmond insists there are plenty of green shoots despite what President John O'Rourke has described as a disappointing season. The president says he expects the Tigers to climb the ladder.
7: But we also know from all the evidence on successful rebuilds in the modern era, including our own in the early 2010s, that significant improvement in on-field competitiveness occurs across year 3 and 4. And we can rightly expect to see that from 2027.
1: And Australian NBA star Ben Simmons insists he's in a good place physically and mentally after taking last season off. The 30-year-old says he's excited to make an impact with the Sacramento Kings.
8: I'm right where I need to be. And I took a lot of time to focus on my body. I mean, I think it was the best thing I've done and decision I've made for my career. But I'm looking forward to getting going. You know, I feel great and I'm ready to go. No limitations, so ready to go.
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10: Got some debris to look out for. Graham Farmer Freeway eastbound before Great Eastern Highway through Burswood. It's reduced to a single lane by incident response and traffic is heavy. Mitchell Freeway looking fine. Kwinana Freeway northbound is slow at Thomas Road. Graham Farmer Freeway heavy eastbound. Northbridge Tunnel moving well both directions. Tonkin Highway busy southbound at Reed Highway. 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Station sponsor, it's Chris for the latest traffic on 91.3 Sport FM.
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17: But weather for the rest of your Wednesday, the rain will hopefully ease off by the time the afternoon comes around. We're heading for a top of 19 with an overnight minimum of 11. Tomorrow, cloudy and 21, Friday, sunny and 24, Saturday, sunny and 23, and Sunday, mostly sunny and 22. At 6 past 12, it's 16.6.
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20: Yes, good evening, everybody. 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My name is David Stevanovic, and joining me, as per usual, is NBL expert Toby Cristani. Welcome back to the program, Toby. Outside of the result, how was your time in Melbourne?
21: Yeah, Melbourne, it was all right. I think the highlight definitely was some of the basketball related sport shops that I went to. So if you live in Victoria or in Melbourne, definitely check out Courtside, which is pretty cool. And also the NBA shop there was awesome.
20: Yeah, I bet you had an awesome time, minus the Dockers unfortunately giving away that late lead. So we're going to go straight into the news now. Brandon Knight is likely to make his Perth Wildcats debut in the round 4 game against the New Zealand Breakers, according to general manager Danny Mills. Knight will touch down in Australia and undergo a mini pre-season. Majuk Deng will miss 4 to 6 weeks with a hairline fracture in his fibula. It goes along with a corked calf muscle and is a huge blow for the Tasmania Jack Jumpers, who are already battling a hefty injury list. And Mason Peatling and Todd Blanchfield will miss time with a foot injury and a broken thumb, respectively. The Hawks players are both listed as TBC on the official injury report and could be out for multiple weeks. So we're going to get on to our special guest now, because the Adelaide 36ers may have been down bodies, but they continue to find ways to get the most out of what they got, and that was no exception. Only a miracle Elijah Pepper three-pointer with 1 second remaining stopped the team from claiming a victory out west on Thursday, but they came out swinging in the first quarter on Sunday, demolishing the Cairns Taipans before then holding them at arm's length throughout. At 2-1 on the season, it could very easily have been 3-0. The 36ers have set themselves up to go one better in NBL 27. Joining us live to discuss their round 2 games is Adelaide 36ers centre Nick Rakocevic. Nick, welcome back to the program. Thanks for joining us live.
22: Yeah, thanks for having me again. I appreciate it.
20: Yeah, no problem whatsoever.
21: Nick, first of all, how do we go about pronouncing your last name? So I've been saying Rakocevic for a while. David is from Serbia. He's telling us it's Rakocevic. How do we actually go about saying your last name just so we can get it right?
22: You know what? To be honest with you, I only know how to say it the Serbian way. The English way, I have no idea. So you guys, it's Rakocevic. And that's how my dad taught me. He told me that, you know, he would, you know, kill me if I said it any other way. So I that's the only way I say it is Rakocevic. Anything that you could, you know, come close to that, It's all good.
20: Yeah, that's all good. Yeah, I'm just very mindful of respecting my fellow countrymen, so good on you, mate. So the Perth Wildcats responded to an opening day defeat with a wild and wacky fourth quarter comeback capped off by a stunning Elijah Pepper triple, and with 1 second remaining to take the Chocolates over their arch rivals, the Adelaide 36ers. I think the last week, Nick, the Wildcats were pretty poor in their game against the Southeast Melbourne Phoenix, and they came out with pretty good intent. They jumped out to a 15-point lead over you guys, but you guys steadied the ship before they ultimately went on to win it. How do you guys prepare for their fierce response?
22: You know, I mean, you got to give them credit. Like, they're a good team, and, you know, they're figuring out just like, you know, the rest of the teams in the league, just because, you know, it's so early to the season. And, you know, you got to give them credit. They fought hard. They clawed their way back. You know, their fans were behind them. They had home court advantage. So, you know, you got to give credit where credit's due. They're really talented. They're well coached. You got to give them credit. We got to do a better job of, you know, closing up games and being more disciplined. But, you know, obviously that three-pointer that Pep hit, you know, you just got to take your hat off.
21: Yeah, now in the post-game, Trevor Gleeson suggested that the team has to sort of reduce the burden that Bryce Cotton has. He played, like, basically a full 40 minutes, so only missed the 7 seconds. And because Flynn Cameron was injured, you kind of didn't really have the playmaking that you wanted, so he was kind of forced to do a lot of the playmaking. What do you guys have to do to support Bryce and just ensure that it's not sort of Bryce or bust and it's more of a Adelaide 36ers team basketball?
22: You know, I think we just, you know, we need to be more aggressive. You know, just give him more of a rest in those moments, you know. But Bryce was hot though that game. You know what I mean? So we're gonna give the ball to the guy who's hot. You know, the game that we had against Cairns this past, you know, weekend, I was feeling it, and, you know, the ball was going to me. So obviously Bryce is going to have those games where, you know, we're going to try to give him the ball as much as possible when he's hot. And then obviously when there's times where he's tired and fatigued, then, you know, guys like me, Z, and, you know, the guys like Raz, and we're going to need to step up. And it's just one of those things where, you know, we want to feed the guy who's hot, but maybe sometimes during that game, you know, we were overdoing it. And, you know, like I said, it falls on the older guys to you know, figure that out and to be more aggressive.
20: Yeah, and I think finding that right balance is really important if you guys do want to go one step further than you did last season. Yeah, Bryce was pretty incredible. 37 points, 9 assists and 4 steals. And your game was brilliant as well, Nick. The 20 points and 8 boards. And it looked like your matchup against Joe Lualua-Chul was heavily tilted in your favour as you utilised the give and go between yourself and Bryce to dominate in the low block. Was using your physical strength and off-ball movement a key element in coming out on top in your direct matchup?
22: Yeah, you know, I mean, obviously, you know, JLA, he's, you know, one of the best bigs in the league, and, you know, he's just great, great competitor, you know, super talented. So any time that, you know, you go up with a guy like that, you know, you're gonna have your hands full. So, it's just one of those things where, you know, I just try to, you know, be aggressive as I can, get myself in the right spots, and, you know, just use pick and roll with Bryce and, you know, just like create some one-on-one opportunities for me. And, you know, like I said, you gotta give JLA a lot of credit. You know, he's super talented, and, you know, it's always fun to battle him.
20: Yeah, it was a great performance from you and the rest of the team right up until that Elijah Pepper game winner. So I think you'll feel pretty stiff not to come out on top, but I think that's basketball sometimes. Sometimes things go your way, sometimes they don't. We're going to move on to your second game of the weekend. The Adelaide 36ers bounced back from a last-gasp defeat with a ruthless first quarter against the Cairns Taipans and ultimately did enough to keep them at arm's length.
21: Now, in this game, you guys started off really hot. So was there sort of anything from the game before, a bit of disappointment or anything that kind of fueled that hot start, or did you kind of just go about it like you normally would?
0: No, I just went about it like I normally would, and I think after the first shot I took, kind of gave me like a lucky bounce, and I think that was all I needed to see was my first shot go in, and then second one went in, third one, and then like after that I was just super aggressive the whole night, and I just went into it like any other game. But I got to give a lot of credit to my teammates, for getting me the ball in the right positions, and obviously credit to Trev and his offense, and just letting me be confident and going one-on-one and doing certain situations where I could I could showcase, what I can do, in the low block. And, even when I'm coming off the dribble and things like that, he gives me all the confidence in the world with putting the ball on the ground and, things like that. So just like I said, overall, like it was me just, continuing to be aggressive, and then the confidence from my coaching staff and my teams.
20: Yeah, and it was a good display from you guys. It felt like you guys were in a bit of a rhythm, playing really well. You obviously started hot 5 of 5 and finished with 21 points, 12 boards and 10 of 17 from the field. What do you feel like has changed in your role this year compared to last year under Mike Wells?
0: We're missing big Isaac Humphries, and him being a super key guy for us, last season, It was just different. I didn't need to do as much last year in terms of scoring and rebounding and defending, just because I had Ice with me. So there'd be games where he was hot and I was hot, and we just kind of went off each other, we sometimes split minutes. Sometimes I would get more minutes than him, he would get more minutes than me, but it was relatively very even throughout the season. And I think, with him not playing, my role has changed a lot, and it just needs to be more aggressive offensively. It needs to be more aggressive defensively. Obviously now I have to stay out of foul troubles and things like that. So I would say the role has definitely changed drastically, because he's such a big part of our team, and we're missing him out there. So I have to do what I can to until he gets healthy and he gets back with us.
21: Yeah. Now, so last year you came sort of halfway through the season. This year you were able to. Adelaide were actually one of the teams that retained a lot of their roster. Really, what sort of is the difference between your arrival last year and then this year? You've had the entire preseason to sort of meet. Do whatever you want to do. You've got the entire preseason to get into the hang of it. What sort of is the beneficiary of having this entire preseason and sort of getting your entire roster retained instead of having to come in halfway through the year?
0: Yeah, I think last year, just for me, it's not only was it a new team, but it was a new league for me as well. I've never played in the NBL before, and I think that was an adjustment. Myself, I had to get used to the league, to the playing style, to things like that. Obviously then you have to get, used to your team and, what they like to do, where they like to be on the floor and things like that. And, it took a while for me to adapt to the league and to my team, when I first got here, just because I haven't practiced with them and I got thrown in the season, right away. So, obviously there was an adjustment, but then we figured it out, at the tail end there. And, obviously coming back, I know all the guys, I know what they like to do, on the court, off the court, our team chemistry is super high. And, I think that's, one of the biggest things that, they looked at of everybody coming back was, obviously we went to the championship and we didn't get the result we wanted, but, being a game away and, having the season we did, it was like, why not bring everybody back if they all get along and everybody wants to be here and everybody's bought in on winning? It just was a very easy decision for me and, for others, I feel like. So, like I said, like it was just a
22: very easy decision, you know, for me to come back, and it's super easy now to play with, you know, the group of guys, you know, especially after the preseason that I had with the team and Trev, and just, you know, learning the offense and the defense. And, you know, now I feel like even though that, you know, we're down our key guys, you know, we're still playing really good basketball.
20: Yeah, and the continuity is quite remarkable, actually. Like, 10 of your 11 main players from last season have returned. Obviously, Dejan Vasiljevic went out and Bull Kwol comes in. And I just feel like there's a lot of upside with you guys, because Kwol's still injured. He's coming back around December to January, that sort of mark. You've got guys stepping up off the bench when they would normally not get as much opportunity as they are right now. So with Flynn and Ice out, you've got Jacob Rigoni, Keanu Rasmussen, Ben Grishty getting a lot more minutes. How much good stead do you think that will hold you guys in later in the season?
22: Yeah, I mean, obviously, you know what I mean? Like, you just named, you know, three of our starters there, you know, with Isaac and Flynn and Bull. So, you know, those are three key guys that, you know, that aren't playing. And I think that, you know, that's a big part of our team that we're missing. And the fact that, you know, the younger guys can step up and play as well as they're doing, you know, you really gotta give them a lot of grace and a lot of credit, because you know, when your number is called, you know, it could get scary sometimes, but they were ready for it, you know, and they're battling and they're locked in. So you have to give them a lot of credit. And, you know, I think that's going to be super key for us, you know, going down the line now. You know, when we do get those guys back, and, you know, let's say that they get into foul trouble or their game's not going how they plan, you know, now we could have guys who are the younger guys who are experienced, because they're getting this experience now, you know, with the guys being injured and things like that. So if they get thrown in the fire, you know, down the you know, season when it's playoff time or whatever, they already have these beginning game experiences where, you know, they have the in-game experience where they could, you know, show now that they're ready to play in these games.
20: Yeah, it's a good sight. I'll be honest with you, Nick. We know it's late over there in Adelaide, but we appreciate you taking the time to join us right here on the NBL Hub. Good luck this Friday in Wollongong.
22: Yeah, thank you. Thank you guys so much for having me.
20: That was Nick Rakočević of the Adelaide 36ers. We do have a couple of talking points to get to before the break, but it'll be a little rapid fire. My one, we need to stop hyping up throwdowns and the rivalry behind it until there is greater parity between the two teams involved. Because right now, the throwdown has a serious little brother problem. But we'll talk more specifically about the game later in the program. But Melbourne United's victory over the Southeast Melbourne Phoenix improved the overall throwdown ledger to 23-10 in United's favour. That's not a rivalry. That's a domination. Older brother taking little brother's lunch money. I think throwdowns have a fantastic atmosphere and genuine intrigue, but a false build-up and an even worse conclusion. I think until the Phoenix prove they can consistently go toe-to-toe with United, we're not talking about equals, and this rivalry deserves better than that. I'll move on to Toby for the next one.
21: Yeah, so my talking point out of this week is the Brisbane Bullets living up to my preseason hot takes. I think I picked them to finish third, and I had Velichka first team, so we'll speak about them before. We'll speak about them later, and I will definitely be speaking a lot about Arnis Velichka later, my new favourite player. But, geez, he was good, and everyone around him is just perfect. Harrison next to him is perfect, and what I didn't expect was Max McKinnon and Nate Hinton to have the start to the season that they had, but especially in terms of rebounding. So we had McKinnon had the 12 rebounds and Hinton had the 10 rebounds as well. So, yeah, we'll move on to David's next point.
20: Yeah, for sure. And I think every game the Illawarra Hawks play, the championship year in NBL 25 looks more and more like an aberration. And unfortunately for Hawks fans, the last 4 days have only strengthened that argument. Different losses, same issues. The Bullets looked hungrier and more connected, while the Kings had contributor after contributor step up. For Illawarra, when Tyler Harvey, Milton Doyle and Sam Froling aren't carrying the load, where are the extra contributors coming from? There's still way too many passengers in this team. There's also not any defensive urgency. Championship teams don't consistently lose the effort areas, the rebounding battles and the momentum plays. Right now, the Hawks are zipping three, and every performance is making that championship campaign feel less like the beginning of a dynasty and more like a case of catching lightning in a bottle. So we did want to show the Sport FM call of Elijah Pepper's game winner. We didn't want to do it while Nick was on the air, just not to upset him. But here's Jack Crawshaw's call of the game winner.
2: 2-point lead, 7.5 seconds left in the game. Wildcats with possession. Here comes Pepper, charging down the court. There's 3, 2, 1, one shot. Oh! It's in! It's a buzzer beater!
12: And one.
2: It is a buzzer beater from Elijah Pepper. The Wildcats hit the front with a second left on the clock.
15: Yeah, so that, of course, was from the weekend. So, as you know, the Wildcats games are now being streamed right here on Sport FM, and they will continue to do so. So make sure to tune in for the next games. But we're going to head to a break now on Sport FM.
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20: Yes, welcome back to the NBL Hub right here on 91.3 Sport FM. David Stevanovic and Toby Cristani with you. We're going to move on to the other games now. The Perth Wildcats, well, their home schedule is heavily front-ended, so it's important that they bank those home wins early on so that they can set themselves up for the season. That's what they continued to do. They held off a gritty New Zealand Breakers outfit with sublime execution down the stretch. Oh, it wasn't always pretty, but to go 2-for-2 on the weekend on your home floor despite the external pressure was a real sign of the team's newfound resilience. I think when Dylan Windler plays like he did on Saturday, the Wildcats are almost unstoppable. He was aggressive in attempting 18 shots from the field, making 8 of them for 26 points and 8 boards. Elijah Pepper's putting his name in the most improved player conversation, another 25 points, 5 assists and 3 steals. I want to shout out Marley Sam as well. He was a star in the NBL One West last season and he made his NBL debut on Saturday night. He assisted on a Christian Doolittle three-pointer. That was a baptism of fire in a direct matchup with Parker Jackson Cartwright. He'll learn as he progresses through his development. The Wildcats, they don't make it easy for themselves, Toby. They got out to a 9-point lead, conceded the next 15 points, I believe.
15: Yep.
20: And, yeah, just like, I think it was good for them to come back from that 11-point deficit just to show we've got something here. We can handle adversity in a way.
15: Yeah, that first quarter fall off was quite the hard watch from my hotel in Melbourne after possibly the worst day ever. But, yeah, probably one of the talking points here was JLA's on a calf. So I haven't heard anything about return date. But the issue here that I've got is the way the Wildcats have built their roster. So the only other centre on our roster is Angus Brand. We'd assume he's going to start. But then it means Wagstaff is going to play backup minutes. So when constructing a roster of only sort of 13 or so players,
21: I think it's you just have to have three or more bigs, because if one of the bigs goes down, now you've got two. Whereas instead of using all those spots to get guards and forwards and stuff, the guards and forwards, they're kind of interchangeable, where a centre, you can't have a guard or a forward go, oh, I'll just play centre for a bit. But you can do that in those other positions. The centres, you just have to have a few there, because now we're going to have to play small ball with Jesse Wagstaff at the five for the backup minutes, and we're going to have to rely heavily on Angus Brandt, and I just think it might not go too well.
20: I just don't think it's sustainable playing a 40-year-old at the centre position. I think Luke Travers is the only exception in terms of being able to play as a centre, even though he plays a different position.
21: Yeah, and even like one of our development players, we've got three development players. You've got four possible. We've only got three, and they're all guards. Like, even just having a centre there potentially to get more minutes, we've got genuinely no one, and it's very frustrating.
20: Yeah, see how they go against the Phoenix. We're going to move on to the New Zealand Breakers now, because I'm really not happy with the scheduling. Toby and I were talking about it off the air. So the game on Saturday night started at 11:30 p.m. Auckland time. And, like, they did everything they could, like, considering the circumstances. I know that their body clocks would have been nothing short of exhausted, but it was their star point guard who continued his sizzling start to the season. Parker Jackson Cartwright, according to Wheelo's ratings, all-round ratings, he's the number three rated player in the competition. He had 30 points, 8 assists, 4 rebounds and 3 steals. He picked up 3 fouls before the main break, but he continued to keep the Breakers in it. It sounds like a broken record on Saturday, Toby, because Tristan Spooner and I were discussing this so often last season, how the Breakers just couldn't execute down the stretch, just unforced errors, poor turnovers, and just a lack of defensive rotations and self-inflicted wounds. What do you think went wrong for them on Saturday?
21: I think for me, the big issue there was Dejan Vasiljevic. So as much, he went nuts in sort of that first game, but in this game, he only had the 2 points. I think the risk that you take when you start PJC and you start Dejan together is that you're kind of sacrificing your defense for the offensive power. So, yes, they're going to be cooked on defense because they're probably not the best defenders in the comp, and they're not very tall. I think Parker isn't even 6 foot, but he's elite offensively, and so is Dejan. So you take that risk, you risk your defense, and you take your offense, but then they're not actually, one of them's not actually providing offense, so he's not out there to defend, and he's also not providing offense either. So it's kind of, you're in a sticky spot where you kind of just have to play someone else. But on defense, they've got guys like Tarangi and Liafa, but the issue there is they only combine for 2 points. So yes, they're there for defense as well. They're not there for offense, but 2 points between the two of them is probably not ideal, especially when one of them is starting. So I think those are the issues New Zealand have. They've got very good defense and very good offense, but they just need players that can do both.
20: Yeah, and I think they need a balance as well, because obviously they signed Dejan Vasiljevic and Kawhi Noy in the offseason, and we were speaking about, oh, they've got so much offensive firepower, but where's their defense going to come from? You mentioned Isaiah Liafa. I just feel like he's fallen off a cliff completely in terms of his offense. He's been shooting the three ball so poorly since his NBL 24 season. So whether they find that balance remains to be seen. Just before we move on to the next game, Gordon Herbert's post-match comments were very interesting. He said they need a import guard to support Parker Jackson Cartwright. Is it a little bit like the Detroit Pistons in the NBA, where there are 6 assists between their leader Cade Cunningham and the next best in Dennis Jenkins? I think they need to pull the trigger, and reports are they are going to, with the injured Josiah Jordan James. They just need more help for PJC.
21: Yeah, so in the preseason games, it looked like Triple J would be sort of a secondary ball handler, but then in the game where PJC got hurt, Liafa has actually picked up 10 assists in that preseason game. So, and they've also got Legasic, who's hurt. But yeah, I think you're exactly right. They don't want to be like, oh, we'll get Triple J back eventually, and by that point, your season's done. You kind of have to pull the trigger. But ask Perth, is an import guard easy to get? It's not. So hopefully they can find someone.
20: It's not easy. And I think, like, they'll have to make a decision really quickly. It's a ruthless industry, so we'll see how that plays out. Highly anticipated throwdown fizzled out, not for the first time, as Melbourne United asserted their authority over the misfiring Southeast Melbourne Phoenix. Jacob Chance pre-game referred to his team as the premier basketball club in the city, and Luke Travers said throwdowns were more of a throw-up. I don't think people will be rushing to watch this game. I certainly won't. It wasn't necessarily pleasant, but Melbourne really pulled off a boa constrictor-esque defensive display. Josh Aduro got whatever he wanted in the restricted area, 21 points and 8 boards. Chris Golding bounced back with 5 three-pointers on the way to 17 for the game. The funny thing about that, Toby, it did not feel like they played anywhere near their best, yet they still smashed their crosstown rivals by 25 points.
21: Yeah, it's a very odd case. So last week we spoke to assistant coach of South East Melbourne, Luke Brennan. It was a brilliant chat. He sort of told us, we spoke about how much of a luxury it was to have so many guys that could finish out a game and could close out a game. But the issue I think they've got now is, because I've got so many guys that are sort of that sort of mid-tier sort of player, they don't have anyone the tier above. So obviously they got Sobey, who's elite, but then outside of that, who is it? We expected it to be Mays, and he hasn't provided what we sort of wanted. Bear in mind, he's only round two. He hasn't really done what we expected him to do. Schwartz is your other import who really hasn't done anything at all. Ruined my super coach completely. but yeah, we sort of were expecting people to step up, but they haven't. So when it was your, it's completely fine to have that many players and you can go, oh, it's so good luxury to have, I can start him, I can start him, I can start him. But if none of them are contributing at all, it's who do you play and who do you turn to?
20: It's a good point you make. And I think with Nathan Sobey, yes, it's one game. He's returning for the first time since back soreness. But I think what gets lost in all this, he's 36 years old. That's well past the age most basketball players tend to decline. That's not saying Sobey will, but it's just worth keeping an eye on because he's been such a good player, a stalwart of this league for a very long time, and just whether he still has that capability to produce. I mean, he was all NBL first team last year, so there's no doubt he can bounce back. Let's hope that's the case because he's such a good player. Yeah, I mean, what can you honestly say about that historically poor offensive showing by the Southeast Melbourne Phoenix? They picked a really bad time for their worst game in Josh King's tenure. So here are some stats for you. 61 points is the second lowest score in franchise history, behind the 60 they scored against, you guessed it, Melbourne United in NBL 21. The Phoenix shot 4 of 41 from deep at 9.8%. No team in the modern 40-minute era has ever shot a poorer percentage on 29 three-point attempts or more. To get context on just how bad it was, Akecha Lear and Skylar Mays were their equal leading scorers with 10. Toby, if the Phoenix live and die by the three, what's their plan B? It doesn't feel like they have anything to go to. We saw Josh King's press conference. He said, I just told the guys at halftime, keep shooting. We saw in the semifinals last year, when it doesn't work, what do they actually have?
21: Yeah, we spoke about this in sort of the season previews. I think I said they'd be shot chuckers, but they'd also be shot makers. So a team that's got Sobey and Krebs and Glover, Schwartz, we know can shoot the three. Even Dash has proved at points he can shoot. And then you've got Skylar Mays as well. They're going to live and die by the three. But the issue they had was the threes weren't going in, and they didn't really have a plan B. To be fair, it did work against Perth. And you're probably not going to hit four threes a game again. So it probably is you can continue to do it. But yeah, it didn't look good that they didn't really have a plan B. But also, I feel like when you're in a shooting slump and you're shooting so bad, the mentality is one will go in eventually. But then it just didn't happen.
20: Yeah.
21: But yeah, it looked bad that there was no plan B, but I don't think it's sort of panic stations.
20: Yeah, it was a torrid night, but I'm counting on them to bounce back. I think one of the other three-point shooters, Jordy Hunter, he needs to get more active in the paint because it just felt like Aduro completely took him to school in the low blocks. That's just to watch on their next game. It was the first up three-way series battle for the new season between the previous two NBL champions, and it was the Sydney Kings, who were no match for the Illawarra Hawks. The Kings built their game on hyper-efficient scoring with a clip of 56% from the field, 10 of 25 from long range and 27 of 32 from the charity stripe, scoring at least 23 points in every quarter. Kendrick Davis led the way with another MVP performance, 31 points and 6 assists in 28 minutes. And Will Johnston broke out. 14 points, 4 rebounds, 4 assists. It was a powerful performance off the bench. I think it elevates himself into the next-gen award conversation. I think every player that plays for this Kings team under Brian Gorgeon just has so much clarity in their role. We know Brian Gorgeon is so high on his attention to detail and just ensuring every player plays their role no matter who it is. And I think that's why they've come out firing in this championship defence.
21: Yeah, so again, it was KD and it was Torrey Craig again. But every team, their star is going to go nuts every week. What sets this team apart is their ability for their role players, for when they need to drop between 10 to 20 points whenever they need. So this week, it was Johnston and Malawach. But they've also still got guys like Stone and even Wessels, and some of their starters didn't even do good. So Cooks had 8, Deli had 5, Carr had 6, and they still blew a team out. Like, imagine when all these players are going off. But what is so luxury about this team is one of my bench players isn't going off. It's fine, I'll put another one. Like, Jaden Stone had 0 points, and he's a guy also that can go nuts. So, like, if a Johnston or a Malawach isn't going well, they can put on a Jaden Stone, and he can go nuts if needed. Like, they've just got so many pieces, and this team is so well built. I'm actually quite scared of what the Sydney Kings can do this year.
20: Yeah, it's a bit of horses for courses in a way where you can, like, almost plug and play throughout. That was a hallmark of their championship year last year, albeit not without the necessary personnel. But they've got the personnel this year. Why can't they repeat? It's all coming down to hunger. There is a watch on their defense, 95 points against per game, but I feel like that'll tighten up as the season goes on. A lot went against the Illawarra Hawks on Sunday, but my word, did they shoot themselves in the foot as their efforts on offense went unrewarded with yet more dismal defensive coverage. After 2 rounds, the Illawarra Hawks' 106.3 points against per game is the worst defensive record in the league by nearly 10 points to the next worst. Look, Keelan Martin and Sam Froehling both top scored for the Hawks with 21 points. And I think the former gained a lot of confidence because we know in his first couple of games he wasn't making as much, so it was good for him to see the ball go in the hoop. But after Milton Doyle got going in the third quarter, he picked up his 4th foul, then received a technical foul for dissent with 7 minutes remaining in the third term to take no further part. And Justin Tatum also received a tech as well. Just feels like they're making excuses now. We've heard Justin Tatum's press conference where he used the words to the effect of go figure when he's talking about the toughest schedule in the league. But, like, time's seriously against them. Like, 3 games in. It's 3 games in, but you can't count on them to make the playoffs in this form.
21: Now, the NBL is the most evenly contested league in the world. There is no tough run. There is no easy run. Every team's run is going to be hard because there are no easy beats. Maybe you're the easy beats. Maybe Illawarra. Maybe teams are looking at them going, oh, we got an easy run. Because, yeah, there's no hard run in the NBL, there's no easy run in the NBL. I don't know how else to word it, because no team is bad. Every single team is out here thinking we've got the hard run, but you can't be like, oh, poor me, we've got the hard run, because you don't. Every team does. The issue I've got with the Illawarra, and what I found really weird with this game, is their rotations. So Will Hickey, we know how good he is, only the 19 minutes. Which I thought was really strange because the issue they had was the ball handling. They played Milton Doyle a point. He fouled out in 20 minutes. And even then, Will Hickey only played 19 minutes. He should have had even more minutes because Milton Doyle fouled out. And still only got up to 19. It's really weird. We know how good Will Hickey is. I expect around 25, even up to 30 minutes from Will Hickey. Only the 19. Lamar Patterson, who's your import, only 16 minutes. We know how good Lamar Patterson can be. Wani Swakopluk only played 13 minutes, backing up from his 12 the game before. That surprised me. I thought he was a 20-minute-per-game player because he's your defensive anchor. It really just doesn't make sense what their rotations are.
20: Yeah, and I think, like, the one with Wani Swakopluk, he's like their number one point of attack defender. So you need to play him for 25 minimum. Because in a team that like really lacks any sort of urgency on defense, you need that personnel on the floor. And I think Will Hickey, like even he came off the bench this time around. So I think Justin Tatum rightly brought Tyler Harvey back on into the starting five. But yeah, I'm not high on the Illawarra Hawks at the moment. We're going to take our final break. We've got two more games to wrap up and then Toby's favourite segment, the Supercoach Analysis. Make sure to use the text line 0429 913 913. We've got more right after this.
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20: Welcome back to the NBL Hub, everybody. David Stevanovic and Toby Crestani with you on this lovely Tuesday night here at 91.3 Sport FM. We've got two games left, and there were two pretty decent games. So the Cairns Taipans made the impression on their home patch, taking greater advantage of their patches of momentum in a back-and-forth contest with the Tasmania Jack Jumpers. Cairns shot out to a 20-point lead in the second quarter, but the Jackies stormed their way back to take the lead just on the eve of halftime. Talk about blink and you'll miss it. It was an arm wrestle through the third quarter, but the Taipans restored a 14-point lead and then held off another late Jack Jumpers charge. I think Kyron Galloway was highly impactful. Toby, he almost single-handedly built their lead. 19 points, 5 of 7 from three-point range. I put the heat on Adam Ford last week to do better with what he's got, and Wednesday night was a good start.
15: Yeah, so you spoke about last week, Adam Ford was saying, oh, Malik Lewis has got to be, like, he kind of was like, Malik Lewis isn't doing enough. And we kind of came on here and said, well, he's there for defensive purposes. But this week, he had a double-double. He had 10 points and 10 rebounds. So hopefully, Adam, that's good enough for you. But the one we did speak about as well was Shaylen Brown, who for some reason was being put as a facilitator when he's a scorer.
21: and they must have listened to the NBL Hub because, bang, he comes out, 20 points. So, yeah, good on you, Jaylen Brown.
20: Yeah, well, it was a great performance from him and the rest of the Taipans as well. They did well to hang on late. We know how tough the sledding has been the last few years. But the two-day curse in the NBL is real, with the exception of the Perth Wildcats beating the New Zealand Breakers. But the Tassie Jack Jumpers became the latest team this season to follow up a 48-hour turnaround with a lethargic display on the road. Went down 20 points, got themselves back but couldn't close it out. But Taron Armstrong continued his strong start, 20 points, 7 boards, 6 assists. And Will Magnay looks as fit as he has for a long time. We just checked the Wheeler ratings. He's number 3 in the competition, albeit having played only the 2 games. But for a team known for its defensive bite, conceding 91 and 93 points in their first 2 games is not something Scott Roth would be happy with. And they do have to fix those slow starts and, I think, come out with a lot more energy than they did on Wednesday.
21: Yeah, this was a weird game. So sort of all the Tassie players, if you look at their stats, it's kind of about what you expect. Normally, not all 5 of them do that. Normally, there's one that kind of goes unders or there's one that goes overs. But everyone kind of did about what you expect them to do. They all got between 13 and 20 points. No one kind of went nuts and no one kind of did bad. But I think what I want to point out is the resurgence of David Johnson this year. Yeah. So there's no Bryce Hamilton. He's out to start the season. But, yeah, again, he had the 18 points and the 7 rebounds. Backing up from last week, he had 26, 6 and 6. And last year, he only averaged a 13, 4 and 2. So a huge lead for David Johnson.
20: Yeah, it is. And the important thing is, the players that they have got are contributing, but there's not much of a bench. The bench only scored 4 points on Wednesday. Majuk Deng has just been announced. He'll miss at least a month. So they had 4 bench points. The only worst game in that statistic is their playing qualifier against Melbourne United last year when the bench had a big fat donut. But that's fair enough. The starters played, I think, 186 of the combined 200 minutes of that game. But that foul, the non-call on Dakota Matthias. Keanu Pinder fouled him in the act of a 3-point shot while the Jack Jumpers were down 4. The referees did not blow the whistle on the play. Obviously the incorrect call, but there's not much you can do about a non-call. You can't make or reverse a decision based on a non-call. This is going to be really difficult to top for worst officiating decision of the year, I think.
21: Look, it's a bit of a howler. It is a foul. The NBL has confirmed that it's a foul. But, geez, it's so funny that I didn't get a call because Matthias foul baited so bad. If you watch it back, his arms and the ball are facing the baseline. I don't know how many of you have ever attempted to hit a 3 when your arms are facing the baseline and the ball is facing the baseline. It's never, ever going to go in, and it's definitely not your normal shooting motion. So it is pretty funny that foul baiter didn't get called. But, yes, it's definitely a foul. And it also is a foul bait. So, yeah, very funny.
20: Two things can be true at once. Final game of the round, the Brisbane Bullets. Toby's team, not Toby's team, but the one he had rising.
21: They're now my team.
20: They continued their positive form as they kept the Illawarra Hawks at arm's length to bring the good vibes back to the Sunshine State. Gee, the margin was only 8, but it felt like more. They really played with grit and unselfishness. And you couldn't help but smile at the breakout performance of Max McKinnon, who I'll be the first to say I had my doubts over, considering he is the son of a gun in Sam. But my word, how good was he? 31 points. 6 of 8 from deep, 12 rebounds, and his quote post-game resonates with us all. My dad's done his stuff. Now it's my time. The energy in this group is there for all to see. They won the boards 51-44, O boards 18-14. What were your takes on the Bullets' performance?
21: Well, they are not, obviously they're not Perth, but they're my second team. And watching them, it feels like I actually go for them because Arnis Vilischka is my favourite player in the entire comp. This game was on Friday night, so obviously I was very nervous about what was going to happen on Saturday. So this game, it was so good at being able to just watch a game and calm down and just enjoy watching a player. So anyone who knows me knows I love LaMelo Ball. He's my favourite, and it just makes me so happy to watch him. I was getting sort of the same vibes. It just made me so happy watching Arnis Vilischka go nuts. In my notes, I've got written, Arnis Velichka is, and then in capital letters, H-I-M-M-M-M-M-M-M. Because he is. He had 17 points and the 11 assists. We just looked over the Wheelo ratings. He's number one rated, so I don't know who writes he does that. I can assure you it's not me. Yep. But if you ask me, he's number one rated as well. What's interesting is that Illawarra, when he was going into the rim, Illawarra were guarding him, and then they'd, obviously he's going up for a layup, but they'd let him shoot it, and they'd go to the person who's rolling with him because they just think that he's going to pass it. And that's basically what he was going to do. He was thinking of passing the whole time, and he kept missing and missing and missing, and then eventually he started making them, and that is when you're cooked, because either he passes it and it's an easy bucket, or he makes it and it's an easy bucket. You genuinely just, it's unstoppable. What I wrote, I'm not happy with his teammates because they keep losing me Supercoach points.
1: Yeah, because
21: out of dimes. Yeah.
1: I think Jalen Williams and Nate Hinton had wide open dunks and they just missed them both.
21: Harry Rilliadef had one as well. He's on my bench. So so many Supercoach points. But yeah, his team, it's so fun watching him. Every time he throws a dime, you just yell, dime. Oh, it's just so good. I need to get his jersey ASAP.
1: Yeah, I'm not surprised. I think Velichka's shooting form as well, you mentioned, very similar to LaMelo Ball. He doesn't really lift his feet off the floor. And I think it's similar to Tyrese Halliburton as well. He doesn't really jump off the floor when he takes it, but he's got that weird motion with his hand, you know, where like he kind of does that, but it's nothing like what Arnis does. Here's the stat for you. Both teams shot 39 of 83 from the field. That's the first time that's ever happened in an NBL game.
21: Oh, Matt.
1: Same makes, same attempts by both teams in the same game. The Illawarra Hawks, I think they're proving that actions speak louder than words, as their defensive hunger and intent remain nowhere to be seen ahead of a crunch.

0: story as the game we just covered. So the rotations again were so weird. Hickey had 19 minutes again. Patterson had 16 minutes again. Swakalabulik, 12 minutes. But that was reasonable because our boy, Donny Narkle, who played here in the NBL 1, I think it was for Coburn, which is literally right there, went nuts. He had 15 points in 22 minutes and earned himself a start for the next game. So well done to Donny Narkle. I've got written down Kalan Martin Stinky because he was. He was very bad. He backed it up in the next game, which we just talked about, to be fair. But yes, I think he had a donut at halftime and he only ended up with 8 points, which is not what you want. They only lost by not very much and he only had the 8 points. So yeah, Kalan Martin, probably someone who you're wanting to be dropping about 15 to 20 a night. He only had the 8 and you still didn't lose by that much. Probably good signs. But yeah, not great. Hopefully he's now back to form. As you said, he just had a 21.
1: Yeah, and I think that's what you expect of those types of players. Martin had 21 in the game against the Kings, but they'll really need to lift their intensity significantly because same story as last year, no energy, no real heart about the way they're playing. We saw on NBL Overtime, Damon Lowry really criticised them a little bit. He's the quote-unquote unofficial spokesperson for the Illawarra Hawks. But I think we need to praise Will Weaver for the job that he's done really quickly because, like, how many people actually expected the Bullets to be 2-0? Like, 2 games in, heading into a matchup against the 2-0 Sydney Kings, really to see where they're at. I think they've become one of the toughest teams to play against, and just the level of unselfish basketball that they're playing. They're playing with a lot of energy. The Brisbane Entertainment Centre is loud and fun to be at again. The effort levels are high. The players are improving, which is so important when you're starting from scratch.
0: Yeah, the Entertainment Centre, gee, I'd want to be in the room where it happens when Vilishka's out there just diming the ball. I just really want to... I'd love to watch him live. That would just be one of the all-time experiences. So, yeah. Anyway, we're going to move on. We've done all the games. You know what that means. Super coach time!
1: Yeah, and unfortunately for Toby, this is what he said last week about a specific Perth Wildcats.
0: Not unfortunately, this is good.
1: God. Yeah, yeah. So you mentioned like he had a poor game on. I'll just play it.
2: What I'm planning on doing is starting Del Orso, which is quite risky seeing as he got -2 on the weekend. But on the double, he didn't go under 20, I don't think, in preseason. Hopefully he can go back to that scoring 20 super coach pedigree.
1: And he did 75 points over the 2 games.
0: See, this fella knows what he's talking about.
1: Absolutely.
0: A bit of luck. I had him as a projected of 45. That 75 absolutely blew it out of the water. But yeah, we'll move on. We don't have much time. I scored 410, which probably isn't great. I'm currently ranked 2.6K, which is not very good. Previous seasons, I've started really well. I think at this point, not last year because I had that silly thing, but the year before, I think I was either 10th or 1st after round 2 or 3.
1: Yep.
0: So, yeah, definitely not where I want to be.
1: Yeah, so I got 316 in my last round. That's a little worse than yours, but there were circumstances out of my control. Mason Peatling went down in the second game. He's one of my outs alongside Parker Jackson Cartwright. I'm bringing in the Lithuanian maestro, Arnas Velička.
0: Yeah, and had him.
1: Yeah, making him the captain. I've got Luke Travers in as well. My new vice captain is Jack McVay. Anything else you want to add?
0: Yeah, heaps. So moving forward, the doubles this week is everyone but Perth and Sydney. So don't bring anyone in Perth and don't bring anyone in Sydney. And if you have anyone, probably trade them out. Del Orso you can hold. But also moving forward, Adelaide, Cairns, Illawarra, Melbourne have 2 doubles in a row. So that's who you're going to want to target, as well as getting in Vilishka and McKinnon. You are going to want to target Cole Anthony and Luke Travers. They're probably the 4 to get because what's interesting about Supercoach is prices don't change straight away. Prices change after you've played 3 games. So what are the teams? Brisbane, Melbourne, Sydney and Tasmania have only played 2 games whilst everyone else has played 3 or 4. So their plays haven't changed at all. So this is the only time you're going to be able to get the GOAT at 277K or Cole Anthony at 300K because they're about to change dramatically. So... And then with the guards, it's either Cole Anthony, Vilishka, or Bryce. You have to have 2 or 3 of them. If you don't, you're probably going to get caught out. But yeah, again, the league code, if you're not already joined, very easy, 708080. That's it for Supercoach.
1: Yeah, that you heard the man, 708080 for the NBL Hub League. That's why I brought in Vilishka and Travers. I think they'll do pretty well. Going to move on to our tips. So I only got the 4 Right, we actually did the same thing, minus the one game. So I tipped Melbourne to beat SCM, Perth to beat New Zealand, Adelaide to beat the Taipans.

0: the Sydney Kings to beat the Illawarra Hawks. You got all those.
1: And
0: plus one.
1: I also had Brisbane winning. My team.
0: You
1: yes,
0: beauty.
1: Well done, Brisbane.
0: All right, so moving on to round three. We've got nine games, so big catalogue here. I've got the Breakers beating the Taipans, Kings beating the Bullets, Melbourne beating the Jack Jumpers, Adelaide beating Illawarra, Southeast Melbourne beating the Wildcats. I just think, like, they'll have to bounce back. 1-2 is not the place for them to be. I'm going to get on the Bullets bandwagon, I think. I'll tip them to beat the Jack Jumpers. United to beat the Taipans, Phoenix to beat the Hawks, and 36ers to beat the Breakers.
1: Now, I'm going only one different. I'm going to back in my boys, Perth, my actual boys, to beat Southeast Melbourne. What I don't like doing is I don't think Illawarra will start 0-5, but I just can't tip them against those other two teams. I mean, those other two teams will win, but I still can't imagine Illawarra go 0-5.
0: Yeah, and I think, like, I wouldn't be surprised if they do because they haven't started the season well at all. And they've got the injuries now. Peatling and Blanchfield are going to miss a fair bit of time. So they're losing a bit of depth, but we'll see how they go. All right, the second round of season is done, and it's about to get really interesting. The second iteration of the Ignite Cup kicks off tomorrow with the New Zealand Breakers and Cairns Taipans at 3:30 p.m. Australian Western Standard Time, followed by two undefeated teams in the Sydney Kings and the Brisbane Bullets playing at Afterpay Arena at 5:30 p.m. Toby, great work tonight. I'll see you next week.
1: Thank you very much. See you guys next week.
0: He's been Toby Cristani. I've been David Stevanovic. We'll be back at the desk for more NBL Hub action next Tuesday, 7 p.m. to review round three. Good night, everyone.
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13: I'm Mark Dransfield. The federal government maintains the conflict in the Middle East is to blame for the spike in Australia's inflation rate. Consumer prices rose 4% over the year to August, an increase of 0.5% on the July data. The Bureau of Statistics says higher fuel prices, along with a surge in construction costs, contributed to the hike. Treasurer Jim Chalmers says the situation is being addressed.
14: Inflation is still too high in our economy. That's why it's so important that we are managing the budget in a responsible way. We're providing cost of living relief in an affordable and ongoing way, and we're also dealing with some of the long-standing economic challenges in our economy around productivity and the like.
13: Tasmania police are investigating after a body was found in a rivulet in Hobart's northern suburbs. Pulse Tasmania reports a person out walking this morning in Glenorchy made the discovery and called police. The area has been closed while investigations continue. Two people have fled the scene of a crash on Melbourne's Balti Bridge after a stolen car flipped. Kiara Parker has details.
15: A stolen Mitsubishi Outlander clipped a truck at West Melbourne just after 8 o'clock this morning, flipping onto its roof. The occupants, a male and female, were seen fleeing the scene. They're still on the run, with police yet to make any arrests. The 42-year-old truck driver wasn't injured. The collision causing traffic delays, blocking two of the four southbound lanes on the Balti Bridge before it was cleared. The stolen Mitsubishi was taken from a Cranbourne North gym on Monday. Police investigating the cause of this morning's crash want anyone with dashcam footage or information to contact Crime Stoppers. Kiara Parker, Melbourne.
13: The Education Union is pushing for smaller class sizes in Australian public schools. A report shows the number of students in classes across the country is well above the OECD average. The union's federal president, Karina Haythorpe, says the data is a wake-up call.
16: We've seen a rapid increase in student complexity and needs, and we know that smaller class sizes mean more one-on-one support for students. So all governments should actually lower class sizes to 21. Which is the OECD average.
13: Overseas now, and a potential new ransom note has surfaced in the search for television host Savannah Guthrie's missing mother. US authorities are examining the demand nearly 8 months after the 84-year-old vanished from her Arizona home. Former FBI agent Scott Curtis says any promises of her unharmed rescue should be dismissed.
17: If this is something, some recent note that was received, and it's claiming they can provide, you know, the safe return of Nancy Guthrie, I think we could probably discount this as not being credible, because from my experience here, I don't think there's any chance that Nancy Guthrie is still alive at this point.
13: Back home, and Australia's next koala detection dog is undergoing training on the Sunshine Coast. Chloe Affleck reports.
18: Rescue dog Oka beat out dozens of other applicants and will eventually be used to help detect sick and injured koalas in natural disaster zones. The two-year-old Australian coolie from northern New South Wales is currently undergoing training on the Sunshine Coast and will follow in the paw prints of world-famous rescue dog Bear, who recently retired from the job after a decade of service. Bear was deployed during the Black Summer fires, where his efforts helped locate 100 koalas. While training timelines vary from dog to dog, it's hoped Oka will be ready to assist by next fire season.
13: Chloe Affleck reporting. This is Air National News. First to AFL, and Lachie Neale will be playing for Collingwood in 2027, Eddie Summerfield reports.
19: Just days after the grand final, the Triple Premiership Lion has told Brisbane officials he'll be leaving the club as an unrestricted free agent. Lachie Neale to join Collingwood on a three-year deal. The 33-year-old to sign with the Magpies when the free agency window opens on Friday. It's expected to be a busy October for the Pies. Coleman Medal winner Jesse Hogan also tipped to join the club.
13: Turning to NRL, and a massive boost for the South City Sydney Rabbitohs. Star utility Talis Duncan has re-signed for a further three seasons until the end of 2030. In the NRLW, the Broncos are aiming for back-to-back titles when they take on the Roosters this weekend. Brisbane's into a fifth grand final after a 12-point upset over the Titans in the prelim. Skipper Tamika Upton says their efforts in training paid off.
20: We worked really hard all week and we had a bit of a plan, and obviously worked out in the first half for us. I thought we set the platform really well and we just sort of grinded out the win in that second half.
13: And Josh Hazlewood is expected to be rested and Pat Cummins return for tonight's third and final one-day international against South Africa. The highly anticipated test series begins next week. Australian Independent Radio News.
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22: Got a crash yet to be cleared away. Karrinup Road westbound at Jeans Road. Karrinup lane closures in place and traffic is slow. Also got some debris. Graham Farmer Freeway eastbound before Great Eastern Highway through Burswood. It's reduced to a single lane and traffic is heavy. Mitchell Freeway looking fine. Cronulla Freeway northbound is slow at Thomas Road. Graham Farmer Freeway heavy eastbound. Northbridge Tunnel moving well both ways. 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Station sponsor, it's Chris. With the traffic, 91.3. 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
25: Let's go to South Africa now because Greg Blewett, who, as I mentioned, is commentating for the local pay television provider SuperSport, which the pitches are seeing here on Australia on Fox and KO, has been good enough to join us now. Bluey, Greg, thanks for your time. Much appreciated.
26: No worries, Jack.
25: Good to speak to you. Firstly, how are you finding South Africa? When was the last time you were over there?
26: Oh, good question. I've been thinking about that. I reckon it's been at least 8 or 9 years since I've been back. So, no, I've been living like a king here, actually, Jack. The price of food and drinks compared to back home is quite incredible. So I've been trying to make the most of it while I've been here. I'm only here for the ODIs, and then I'm after tomorrow's game, I'm heading home. So, yeah, trying to make the most of eating and drinking without paying too much money for it. So it's great.
25: Very good. What's your assessment of the opening couple of ODIs? The Aussies have obviously fallen short. What stood out to you?
26: Oh, probably the batting. Australia have had the better conditions in both the ODIs. They've been early starts over here. Tomorrow's game is a day-night game, so probably the opposite at the toss will occur, depending on the dew factor, I suppose, in Potchefstroom. But in the two ODI that have gone, Australia have won the toss and it's been a 10 a.m. start. So there has been a little bit in the pitches to start with, and South Africa navigated that reasonably well, although in Durban we took early wickets and then they were able to put a big partnership together. But I think it's been mainly the chases, especially that the first ODI in Durban, we should have walked that in after a great start. And then the second ODI, again, brilliant start, but chasing 365 is never easy on any pitch. But yeah, we just stumbled our way through it. But I suppose, Jack, the big standout is the way that we've handled spin in those middle overs. And that's going to be a real concern or needs to be looked at before the next World Cup.
25: Yeah, because they're talking about some of these pitches, Port Elizabeth, Durban, they're taking a lot more spin than what they're traditionally used to. Is that fair?
26: Yeah, well, Durban, I spoke speaking to Sean Pollock, who's part of the commentary team, and that's his home ground. He's saying, you know, it used to be probably more of a seamer's pitch and now is taking a fair bit of turn. But, yeah, that sounds like that's the case. And certainly I think when, you know, if Australia go to Zimbabwe as well, because the World Cup's Zimbabwe and South Africa, I'm not sure whether the program's out with the games yet, which I don't think it is because...
25: No, I don't think so.
26: But, yeah, but I think it's... Obviously, the opposition teams are going to be looking at the way, you know, Australia are playing the opposition spinners. And if I was, you know, the opposition, I'd be at least playing, you know, two spinners in my lineup. So there's going to be 20 overs of spin that Australia have got to navigate. Doesn't matter where they play. I think, you know, the other day here in Joburg, it took a little bit of spin, but it certainly wasn't, you know, too foreign, I don't think, for the guys to be able to navigate their way through it. So, yeah, whether it's a personnel thing or the way they go about it, but that certainly needs to be a little bit better than what it is at the moment.
25: You spoke a little bit about the middle order, and I've heard a little bit of you in commentary the other night talking about some of the lower order hitting from an Australian perspective now that there's no Maxwell and Stornis and these type of players. Where do you think they can come from, Bluey? Who do you think could be those middle order type finishing types for Australia, which it looks like we've sort of missed a little bit in these couple of opening games?
26: Well, you're right, because there's no Stoinis, there's no Maxwell, who have sort of done it for us in the past. And that's, I think, what Australia is sort of looking at now. There's been reports about trying to get Tim David to play some ODI cricket in the lead-up to the World Cup. Having said that, there's not a hell of a lot of ODI cricket. We've got three against England coming up. And then I'm not too sure what is the lead-up for that World Cup. So they've got to find some power down there, but they've also got to find, I think, Jack, is just some guys that can really rotate the strike through those middle overs. And Stephen Smith was a big cog in that when he played ODI cricket. So at the moment, I mean, they're looking at guys like, you know, Renshaw to do that role. But I feel like Matt Renshaw is a number four. You know, I think he's really suited to that. That's Josh Inglis's spot at the moment. And I think they're pretty committed to Josh Inglis batting at number four. That's and Ollie Peak is obviously around the squad as well. And he's, you know, he's a great talent. I'm not sure whether he's the answer, though, as a finisher at such a young age and with, you know, with his power, I suppose. He's not seen as a power hitter. I'm not saying he can't do a very good job, but, I think Australia are trying to sort of navigate their way through that and try and come up with the right combination.
25: Greg Blewett's with us live in South Africa. He's part of the local Super Sport commentary team, our former Australian Test cricketer. Bluey, let's talk about the bowling. So we've picked up an injury to Nathan Ellis. What does that mean for the final game? Are we going to see Stark come back, do you think? Will Pat Cummins play a game now it's a dead rubber in the build-up to the Test series?
26: Yeah, I think Pat would want to play a game. I thought he'd play the last one, but I think he'd want to, you know, just have a good hit out there. I know there's a two-day game leading into the first Test match, but I'm sure Pat would want to play like a competitive game leading into that first Test. So, yeah, I hope Pat will play. Starkey, I'm not sure how his body's feeling. Speaking to him out in the centre in Joburg, obviously the build-up for those three fast bowlers, it's all about the Test series. But there's a few bowlers that have gone down. Of course, Billy Stanlake went down in Zimbabwe with a side strain, and now Ellis has gone down. And Joel Davies picked up a hamstring injury fielding the other night as well. So by all reports, he was a fair chance of debuting in the game tomorrow, but he won't play either. So they're a little bit light ons, which sort of would indicate you would think that Pat will play.
25: Mm. Talking about fast bowlers, Kagiso Rabada, world class, as we know. He picked up an injury just in the last few weeks, and the initial reporting was he might not play any of the Test series, but South Africa have named him in the actual squad in the last sort of 24, 48 hours. So what's the word on the ground over there? How much of the series are they expecting Kagiso Rabada will play?
26: Well, it's sounding like he'll definitely miss the first Test match and then maybe the last two. So, obviously, naming him in the squad, I think I'm sure a few of the Australian top order would have taken note very quickly when he was named. So, yeah, that's the word. I mean, it sounded like a fairly significant hamstring injury when he did do that. So, obviously, he's working his way through that. But the word on the street is that he definitely won't play the first Test match and maybe a chance for the second and third.
25: Can it be series defining, Kagiso Rabada, and how much he does or does not play, Bluey?
26: Oh, definitely. I mean, he's up there. You know, when he's fit and firing, he's probably in the top three or four fast bowlers in the world, I would have thought. He's got a serious record. So Absolutely. But if he comes back not having done enough work, you know, that might play into the Australians' hands as well. But surely, you know, they'll make sure that he's cherry ripe and ready to go if he does play that second or third test match. But he's a huge key for them, no doubt.
25: Yeah. Just one before we go on, Matt Renshaw. You mentioned him before batting at number four. I think he's going to go to the top potentially in the test series. Do you hope for, and you've been there and done it, Greg, so you know how hard it is to open the batting. Do you hope that they just stick with him now for a fair period of time, Matt Renshaw? Did they give Weatherald, say, for example, enough time to sort himself at the top?
26: Well, they obviously made a call on Weathers. I mean, you know, obviously Jake played the Ashes and then made a few changes to his technique, and then, you know, he honestly, I was up there for that test match and he just looked completely out of sorts. So, you know, whether they just thought that they might have been doing him more good than harm by dropping him at that stage, but certainly with Matty Renshaw, they've got to stick with him now. They really do. I mean, I really like him as a player. I actually think he's probably more suited to the middle order in test match cricket, but we don't need more middle order players. We need top three players, don't we? So, Jack, they've got to really stick with Matt Renshaw now. And, yeah, it's going to be difficult over here, although, you know, very similar conditions to what we'd face in Australia in terms of the test match pitches. So, let's hope he does a really good job, but he'll definitely play. I think he'll have a really extended run now at test level.
25: Last one. So they speak a fair bit in the commentary in South Africa about how Johannesburg is so high up above the sea level. Do you notice a difference between Johannesburg and where you were in Durban, for example? Is it obvious?
26: Yeah, definitely.
25: Yeah,
26: absolutely. Yeah. Even being out on the ground the other day in Joburg, and I was standing next to the South Africans, and they were taking some high balls as part of their warm-up, and the ball just stayed in the air forever, you know? And then, you know, having played here as well, I mean, even playing golf, like you think you're John Daly. The ball just goes forever. And then certainly playing cricket, the ball just pings around a lot quicker. So it's really exciting cricket because, you know, if the bowlers don't quite get it right, the ball just travels and the ball really moves around really quickly. So, and then, you know, obviously for the fast bowlers as well, just a little bit less air in the lungs as well. So physically it's a little bit more demanding as well, but a noticeable change, yes.
25: Yeah, okay. There you go. That was something I've always wanted to find out, and you've just answered it for me. Thank you, Greg, for your time. Much appreciated, and a little bit of short notice as well. So thank you for taking our call on Sport FM here in Perth, and enjoy the rest of your time in South Africa.
26: Pleasure, Jack, and let's hope it's not a whitewash tomorrow and Australia can fight back. But let's hope the Aussies get a win.
25: Let's hope so, yep.
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25: Angus Brandt's back in Perth Wildcats colours. He's been good enough to join us here on Sport FM on this Thursday afternoon. Angus, thanks for your time. Much appreciated.
8: No worries. Thanks for having me.
25: Hey, what's it like being back in the red after seven seasons? You've obviously been away for a little bit overseas. What was it like over the weekend being back at RAC Arena?
8: Oh, it was great. It was, in some ways it feels like I haven't left, but then, in lots of ways it does certainly feel like it's been 7 years, so it's great being back, albeit a little bit surreal.
25: The Red Army continues to come out, doesn't it, each and every year. Have you noticed any changes in the organisation? I mean, it's changed ownership a couple of times since you've left, but in terms of the actual organisation itself, has there been much difference from when you left till now when you've come back?
8: No, I mean, that's part of the reason why it feels like I never left is because the club honestly feels like it's had great continuity, even though there has been a couple of ownership changes since I've left. But, like you said, I turn up to RAC Arena, the Red Army's there doing their thing as always, and, you know, the club is humming along as smoothly as ever. And, they make sure that us as players are looked after, and then, you know, but on the other hand, there's an expectation for wins, and the ultimate goal is still, you know, to win championships.
25: Mm. Have you assessed the opening three games of the season? Didn't go well on the opening night, but since then, some big green ticks have appeared.
8: Yeah, opening night wasn't ideal by any measure, but I thought, you know, it's how we responded. I thought we responded really well in the Adelaide game, managed to pull out a victory there, and then against the Breakers as well, we fought through a little bit of adversity and came out with another win there. So, obviously, the start wasn't great, but we're back on track now.
25: What was spoken about after that first game, the South East Melbourne Phoenix game? 21 points, obviously, it's a big margin in the first game. What was spoken about internally to turn the tables and now see the success we have in the games 2 and 3?
8: Yeah, we just spoke about that's not our identity, how we played. We said, you know, there's a lot of things that we knew we could do better. And it was more about just, you know, getting back to who we are. And that's what we did in the Adelaide and Breakers game.
25: Mm. Talk us through, obviously, Elijah Pepper and the Thursday night finish, because it was quite an incredible finish for those who were there. I called the game on Thursday night here on Sport FM. And it wasn't, I think he said in the media, it wasn't quite the plan that was drawn up. He sort of just has done his own thing. Is that accurate? And it's paid off in the end.
8: Yeah, we had something drawn up, and then they came out, and Bryce kind of jumped him and was sort of all over him. And, you know, to Pep's credit, he read the play right and, managed to draw a foul from Bryce. And then, you know, even better, the shot went in. But, I mean, even if it didn't go in, he was going to the line for three shots, which would have put us up anyway. So, he made the right read, and, that's all part of it, you know, backing your teammate to make a read and live with the results. And, yeah. He made the right one in that scenario.
25: Yeah. What's impressed you about Elijah Pepper? His numbers year on year to date have gone through the roof.
8: Yeah, he's phenomenal. I've been watching a little bit from afar and then, you know, seeing what he's been able to do in the New Zealand comp and then as well as in the NBL 1 in recent years. But, playing alongside him, he's truly impressive. His shooting touch from outside is amazing. But not only that, he's incredibly strong and, you know, can hold ground and get on guys' hips and, just the way he uses his body is really great. And, you know, it's no surprise he's having the season he's having, honestly.
25: Yeah. Angus Brandt's with us from the Perth Wildcats. Back in action on Friday night against the South East Melbourne Phoenix. You'll hear that here on Sport FM. Now, you've been missing a point guard, obviously, the first three games. And Brandon Knight looks like he'll arrive in Perth tomorrow. Is that right?
8: I suppose so. It was a day off today, so hopefully that's true, and it'd be great to have him join us. From everything I hear, he's a great guy, great teammate, and obviously a phenomenal basketball player too.
25: Yeah. Have you had to sort of cover him by committee in the first sort of, cover the role, of not necessarily him, but the role itself by committee in these first sort of three games?
8: Yeah, a little bit. As you can see, Pep's done a little bit of the ball handling, bringing the ball up. Dude's brought the ball up a couple of times. You know, obviously, Dele also. Yeah, so, you know, and then we threw Marley into the game on Saturday.
9: Yep.
8: And gave him a little bit of minutes of the point guard as well. So, yeah, like you said, it's been a little bit by committee, you know, sharing those point guard minutes and bringing the ball up the floor. And I think the guys that have had to do so have really done a good job in his, you know, while we're waiting for him to get here.
25: There's been some young guys that obviously were given minutes the other night. They came on and played their part. How much confidence does it give the senior players like yourselves and then ultimately the coaching staff as well to be able to inject those players more into the game when required?
8: Yeah, I mean, I think everyone always has confidence in those guys. I think, but as young players, I think it maybe gives them the confidence to come in and know that they can compete, know they can have a positive impact on the game, you know, especially, you know, in the beginning stages of some of those guys' careers. And like you said, they came in and did a phenomenal job. So, you know, that's going to be amazing for us going down the stretch with those guys gaining confidence and especially gaining that confidence early in the season. Because if it keeps building throughout the year, by the time, you know, playoffs and everything rolls around, hopefully those guys are humming and, you know, they're in part of the permanent rotation. And, you know, to have a deep bench in the NBL, you know, is worth its weight in gold because, you know, obviously injuries happen throughout the year and, you know, whoever's got guys who can come in and contribute when guys go down, it goes a long way to getting wins on the board. Mm.
25: Do they come to you, the young blokes? You've been obviously around the world playing basketball. Do they come to you and try and sap every little bit of information they can to make their game better?
8: Yeah, a little bit. You know, it's sort of a two-way street. They're welcome to come to me. Yeah. If I see someone, I go to them. You know, just give a little couple pointers here and there. But yeah, it's you know, I think I have a little bit of experience too in part. So, but at the same time, I'm open to anything they see as well. You know, it's I don't know everything, and you know, the young guys coming through obviously have a different experience, and basketball is always evolving. So, yeah. I would say that we learn from each other.
25: Tell us about your experiences overseas in the last little bit for people who weren't aware of where you've been and what you've done since you've gone and come back from the Perth Wildcats. Did you get everything out of what you set off to achieve?
8: Yeah, I went overseas. I always wanted to go and play in Europe. That was part of the motivation when I left. It was sort of a point where it was like I either sort of re-sign with the Wildcats and I sort of stay here for the long haul, or it's sort of like a now or never type moment at the time. So yeah, I gave it a go, went over to Italy, and then, you know, enjoyed my experience there immensely. Unfortunately, COVID happened and, you know, it kind of negatively affected budgets and whatnot in the European markets. So then, yeah, next thing I knew, I found myself in Japan. And, yeah, I was there for 6 years. I had a phenomenal experience. Yeah, had two kids while I was there. And, yeah, just got an amazing experience being able to live in another country, really absorb their culture. And, yeah, but, you know, the time is right to come back.
25: Yep. Now, we move our attention to Friday night, obviously. It's the Pink game as well, Friday night too. So that's a big night for the Perth Wildcats and breast care awareness as well. Talk us through a little bit about how important that is to the club, but also then the South East Melbourne Phoenix clash and ultimately what you learnt from a couple of weeks ago and what you'll take into this week.
8: The Pink game itself is obviously very important to the club. It's something that they started when I was here last, actually, with Trev's wife, Dawn, going through her cancer diagnosis. And then, you know, it's grown from there. And I think it's, you know, only gotten stronger since I've been away. So it'd be great to be a part of that game again. The game itself against South East, it's great that we get to see him again so soon.
25: It's a quirk of the fixture, isn't it?
8: yeah, I know. When you look at, you know, you kind of sort of take it almost week by week, and then it was like, you know, so we took the, you know, obviously South East, Adelaide, then New Zealand, and then look up and you're like, really, we playing South East again? Okay, here we go. And, but yeah, so no, it's good to have another crack at him. As I said earlier, I mean, we really didn't put our best foot forward. We didn't feel like we played the way, you know, we didn't play the way we want to play in that game. So it's good that we get another crack at them so soon. to try and amend that.
25: I think the following week you play the Breakers again as well here in Perth. So yeah, it's
8: get out.
25: yeah. So it's an interesting little fixture to start the season. The games do come thick and fast. And just on that point to close, talk us through recovery in terms of playing these games Thursday night, backing into to Saturday. How tough is it to do so?
8: Yeah, I mean, it's a quick turnaround, but, you know, like I said, the Wildcats, they're phenomenal at looking after us. So, you know, it's bringing in, you know, massage therapists and making sure we've got access to, you know, great physios on staff and, you know, anything we need in terms of trying to get our bodies ready for the game we have access to. So, you know, keeping the game as the most important thing, you know, becomes important. And, you know, that's what we've been doing so far and trying to make sure that when we throw the ball up, whatever game it is, we're all ready to go.
25: Angus, it's great to see you back at the Perth Wildcats, and let's hope we've got plenty more wins in us off the back of what we've seen so far in games 2 and 3 when South East Melbourne Phoenix comes around again on Friday night. Appreciate your time here on Sport FM, and all the best for the weekend.
8: Thanks, mate. Appreciate you having me.
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25: Scotty Embry, WA's leading racing analyst and also part of the Off and Racing team. He's been good enough to join us now again here on Sport FM. Afternoon, Scotty. Thank you for your time.
16: Hello, Jack. How are you?
25: Yeah, very well. And thank you for being with us. Let's go to Kalgoorlie first because there's plenty of talk on that. We'll come back to Geraldton at the end. But the Hannans, time-honoured, really, isn't it, the Hannans handicap? And there was a little bit of concern around the depth of Hannans. And when we've spoken to local trainers on the industry podcast on Sport FM, that because of races like the Golden Saddle, that the Hannans could go by the wayside. But what's your thoughts about the strength of the Hannans now we've sort of seen the final field come together?
16: Pleasantly surprised. Yeah, not going to disagree. I sort of shared those sentiments with a few of the local trainers there. Jack, just worried that a handful of horses that go to the Golden Saddle, you're naturally attracted to it being a $1 million race. But I thought that a few of them could have gone and been really competitive horses in the Hannans. But look, I would say that this race has got a lot more depth to it than what the Hannan did 12 months ago. It's a bigger field size as well. It's a nice spread in the weights with a natural top weight in Hobart West going up there for Summer Dixon. The last time he was racing around, he was very competitive at weight for age, so he's obviously a very classy horse. Hasn't trialled overly brilliantly in my opinion, but certainly the Hannans has a lot more depth to it and a lot more quality than what I was expecting, so pleasantly surprised there. It's a really good thing for Cal.
25: Mm. Now also Golden Saddle to be run on Saturday. I think Rissoles has been announced from Luke Fernie's team that's going to run there on Saturday too.
16: Yes, in the Argonaut slot, owner Eddie Riggs going to run his own horse there. So that's obviously, in terms of slot racing, the best way to go about and do business. A very, very, very talented businessman, Eddie. So he's made the right move there, running Rissoles. She's returned in pretty good order, first up and second up for Luke Fernie. So she'll always hold her own. She's a very consistent type of mare. And the other announcement today was from Ridgeport slot. Again, running their own horse, Neville Parnham and Santo Waliardo are going to run Bustler, the Group 1 winner, in their slot. So he'll be first up at 1,200 metres. He's a nice addition to that race as well. So by my maths, I think there's two more slots to be filled and to be announced, but I think 10 so far have been locked in for the $1 million golden saddle on Saturday.
25: Okay, let's go back to Thursday then. Can you isolate a suggestion or two for us on Thursday, Hannon's Handicap Day?
16: Yeah, well, let's start in the feature event, the Hannon's Handicap itself. I'm completely different to what the market is. I couldn't get Correct Choice even favourite, let alone a clear-cut favourite like he is. I thought, being back to 1,400 metres, drawn wide, I thought he was maybe a little bit vulnerable, Correct Choice. So I've tiptoed around him. And two that interested me, you can back both at a price. Number four, Fast Flicker. Thought she was really good first up from off the speed at 1,200, better suited at 14, maps to get a lovely run, and she's about $8. And then right down the bottom, number 14, Without Reg. He seems to win a race like this every preparation. Now, Hannon's is probably a better quality race than anything he's got on his CV so far, but he's been really competitive in those races behind Two Darty, some of the winter lead-up features. He's drawn barrier number one. He's the kind of horse that really appreciates a soft run, so I think he'll get it. And I think the last time I saw, he was $16 or $17. So in the Hannon's, I was going a little bit wider with number four, Fast Flicker, and 14, Without Reg. And another one to keep the eye on, race four, number two, Blood Brother. Very lightly raced. He's got a bit of X factor about him. He was somewhere around 2.5, 3 months between runs. First start for a new trainer at one of the recent Kalgoorlie meetings. Carried top weight, sat back, sat wide, and monstered them in a class two. I really like the way he goes about it. I think he should take the step to the next level. So I'm also going to keep an eye out on Blood Brother. No markets yet for those races, so we'll have to wait and see on price.
25: Okay, so race 7-4 and race 7-14. We're going to have a look at them on Thursday in the Hannon's, and then race 4, number 2. Okay, and then Geraldton opening day of the season at Geraldton. Tomorrow, is there one or two you can isolate there for us, please?
16: Fair warning, opening day at Geraldton can be a bit of a punter's graveyard,
25: so we're
16: playing with a bit of caution there. Race 1, number 4, Lieutenant Dunbar, doesn't win out of turn, but he's racing really well so far. This is an easier race than what he's seen, and most of his rivals are first up, so I thought that he could roll to the front and lead all the way. Race 1, number 4, Lieutenant Dunbar, and typically when I play at Geraldton on opening day, I do play on-speed leaders. So another one that caught my fancy was race 6, number 1, Prince Ragnar. Don't think he's a natural dirt horse, so I wouldn't read too much into his form at Carnarvon. I think he can bounce straight to the front over 1,100 metres back on the grass and hopefully lead them a merry dance. Race 6, number 1, Prince Ragnar.
25: Okay, 1-4 and 6-1 there at Geraldton for their opening day of the season tomorrow. Fantastic. Thank you, Scotty. You've come on at short notice. You're off the back end of laryngitis, so the voice has held up well, and we'll hear you on there off and racing on Saturday morning at 8 a.m.
16: Yeah, hopefully it comes back. I've got a head for radio and not much else going for me, Jack, so I need that voice to return.
25: Very good. Thank you, Scotty. There we go. Scott Embry with us, WA's leading racing analyst and, of course, part of their off and racing team here on Sport FM. Good to catch up with him and get a couple of his suggestions, of course, for what is coming up. Over the next couple of days, we're looking forward to that. 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
25: It's always a pleasure to have Mr. Cricket on the show, Mike Hussey, as we prepare for another Australian domestic and international season. It's already started, believe it or not, with the One Day Cup and the WNCL, but Australia is on tour. They're in South Africa for a test series. It'll be worth the price of admission. Mr. Cricket, Mike Hussey, joins us here on Sports Breakfast. Morning, Mike.
13: Morning, Jacob. Good morning, Danny. Thanks for having me on.
25: Always a pleasure, particularly at this time of the year. It's been 8 years since Australia toured for a test series in South Africa, and this one feels as though it might be as spicy as the last one, Mike.
13: Well, let's hope it's not. Not as spicy as the last one. Yeah, that last one did get a bit out of control, didn't it? And the fallout was pretty bad. So I think, you know, a lot of water's travelled under the bridge since then, and I think it'll be a great series. I really do. Like, it'll be hotly contested, no question about that. But let's hope it just all stays on the field and doesn't bubble off the field as well.
17: What have you seen of the preparation of the Australian team, the lead-up to it?
13: Well, I guess having the one-day games in Zimbabwe and South Africa is decent preparation for some of the players to be able to get some K's in the legs and get acclimatised to the conditions, so that's handy. But I guess there's been some of the other players, Marnus Labuschagne probably one of them, that have been just preparing back here in Australia to get ready for the game. They will have a tour match before the first test in Potchefstroom, which will be very important as well. But, with the schedules the way they are, it's never perfect these days, but the players seem to be pretty good at getting ready for series, in pretty quick time.
25: Mike, what about this one-day series that's going on at the moment? Australia seems to be, when we have these bilateral series, Australia seems to struggle a bit between World Cups, but tournament play, they're fantastic. We've seen them win World Cups for fun over the years. Have you got any concerns around Australia's white ball form at the moment?
13: Not really. Yeah, it's not perfect, and certainly, losing the series, 2-0 at the moment, but one more to play, I think, tonight, is not great. But I guess the good thing is they've been able to expose a few new players, not just in this series, but over the course of the last year or so, with Cooper Connolly coming in and playing a pretty important role, and hopefully he's a big player for the future of that team as well. Having Jack Edwards come into the team, who hopefully can offer a fair bit of all-round balance there as well. Joel Davies hasn't played but been part of the squad, so been able to sort of just slowly introduce a few new players as well. Plus, being able to play a series in Zimbabwe and South Africa, I think, is important before the World Cup, the 50-over World Cup next year, which will be also in that part of the world. So just to gain a bit more experience there, get used to the conditions again, get a bit of intel. Obviously they'll want to win and they'll want to, obviously win the series against South Africa. But I think it's also important just to be sort of looking ahead towards that World Cup.
17: We have seen, again, a little bit of struggle with spin. The South Africans bringing Maharaj and others in. Did you see that becoming an issue in the test? Well, what are the wickets you're expecting to be prepared like?
13: Yeah, it's a really interesting one, Dunny. I think, historically speaking, the pitches in South Africa have kind of, they've helped the faster bowlers, really. They've normally seamed around a bit. There's been good pace and bounce. But certainly for the first test in Durban, it has taken a fair bit of spin over the last few years. So whether they look to play the two spinners, Simon Harmer could come into the team with Maharaj, will be interesting. And I've got a funny feeling they might, just because there's some injury concerns over you know, their fast bowling stocks. I know Ngidi's probably already been ruled out. Rabada, they're keeping him in the squad, but it'd be a big gamble playing him, you know, considering he hasn't played any cricket since the IPL in, April, May, and that's only T20 cricket as well. So I don't know what sort of workloads he's had, you know, building up for this series, but it'd be a bit of a gamble. So maybe they might go down the path of thinking maybe our best option is to play the two spinners, and knowing that Australia's, you know, batters have had some vulnerability against spin, not just, you know, recently, but probably over the last few years, really.
2: Mike, do you think with this test series, Marnus Labuschagne's still under a world of pressure? He survived the cull to make this tour. Is he a lock to play in the first test? Will they give him the chance to hold his spot, or are they still thinking of looking elsewhere now?
13: I've been giving this one a fair bit of thought, Jacob. I don't think he's a lock. I don't think he can be a lock, really. I think you're right. He's fortunate to keep his place in the squad, but I think Josh Inglis would be kicking himself that he's poking his finger at just the most inopportune time. It might have been an opportunity to perhaps give him an opportunity. He's been the spare batsman in the Test match team for the last few series, I think, and he would have been, able to give him an opportunity, and Marnus could have been the spare batter on this particular tour. But with him going down injured, I mean, there's still an opportunity maybe to give Cooper Connolly an opportunity at number three. And it'd be a big gamble. I think longer term they were looking at him, maybe Cooper coming in to play certainly in India, where he could maybe bat down the order at perhaps seven, number eight, and then be a very handy sort of backup spinner as well, offer some balance with the ball. But to throw him in at number three in South Africa in a test match series would be a big ask of the young man. But having said that, the challenges that have been placed in front of him and the pressure situations that have been placed in front of him over the last few years in all forms, he seems to rise to the occasion. So, I don't know. I think there'll be discussions about it, but I'd say probably Marnus has the inside running at the moment.
17: The balance of the South Africans, it looks pretty damn good. You know, their bowling attack, you know, you put guys like Marco Jansen. Did you see his brother the other day? He looked reasonable.
13: Yeah, he's pretty good too. Yeah, I know. Mate, South Africa in all forms of the game have been really strong in the last few years. Obviously doing well in the World Test Championship arena, but also T20, 50 overs. They're a very strong team. And look, they've always had challenges to deal with as well from a political standpoint. But, the talent they've got, you know, even missing Ngidi, Rabada, you know, out of that sort of test team, you'd sort of think, oh, that's going to create a few holes. But they've still got someone like Nokia to come in. Kutsia's a very good bowler. You know, you mentioned Jansen there, but Marco Jansen's, you know, been a staple in that team for a while now. Maharaj is world-class with the ball. So, you know, and then you throw in the likes of Markram, Rickleton, Stubbs. You know, they've got, like, world-class performers there. So, it's going to be a tough series for sure. But, look, the Australian team still looks pretty strong as well. So, yeah, it should be a cracking series.
2: Mike Hussey's with us, former West Australian cricket great, chatting the upcoming test series and the third ODI tonight, Australia-South Africa. White ball-wise, I mean, Matt Renshaw's developed his game, hasn't he? He was sort of a bit of a stodgy opener when he started, and now he's a middle-order batter who's got all sorts of different gears. Have you seen his evolution of his one-day game, Matt Renshaw, Mike?
13: It's been outstanding. It really has. And he's someone that does play spin generally very well, so he's pretty important in that middle order. I like the way that he plays the situation well. You know, if the game requires him just to work the ball and sort of run hard between the wickets, build partnerships through the middle, he can do that if the team's in a bit of trouble. But also, he's developed a bit of a power game as well. He's probably never seen as a real power player. But when required, he can really, put the jets on. And we've sort of seen that in the Big Bash. I remember the game at the Gabba against the Perth Scorchers, actually, when they were chasing a huge score. And Renshaw was unbelievable at being able to hit a six or find the boundary just when they needed it. Seems cool under pressure, plays pace well, spin well, so I think he's an ideal guy to play in that middle order for sure.
17: OK, what about Greeny? He's shown enough promise for a long time, but is it time that he really steps up? How are they going to use him?
13: You mean in the test matches?
17: Test matches, sorry.
13: Well, I mean, it was great to see him bat so well against Bangladesh, just for his own confidence and you know, the method that he went about it. It wasn't just sort of hang in there and survive. It was still look to impose himself. to play confidently and decisively, and I hope that he continues to take that mindset from a batting point of view. Sounds like he's been battling with a shoulder injury for a while, which is just hampering his bowling and how much bowling they're able to use him with. But ideally speaking, you know, you want to see Cameron Green being able to give with both bat and ball. You know, yeah, that's the ideal. He could become kind of our Jacques Callis, really. Someone that can bat in the top four or five, bowl some really heavy, handy overs, and that's where they're so valuable. They're almost two players in one. But, yeah, he's obviously just being a bit hampered at the moment with that shoulder injury. So you're right, he's been promising a lot for a long time. It doesn't always, you know, happen quickly. You know, players take time to develop, and certainly the Australian selectors have invested a lot of time and effort into him because they know that when he gets it right and when he's fully fit, he's going to be a huge asset.
2: Yeah, it'll be interesting to see what they do with Cameron Green in this series, because Bo Webster's still in the squad and in the side. I mean, he played those two tests against Bangladesh. But do you think longer term they can continue to carry the two all-rounders, or they use that number six or number seven spot to blood another youngster, whether it's Connolly or maybe even an Ollie Peake in future?
13: Yeah, it's a good question. I mean, ideally speaking, you'd have the best batter coming in the top six. Especially if, you know, you can get some really good overs out of Green. And, you know, even Renshaw can help out with a few little offies if need be as well. So I'd be looking at the best batsman in the country, and whether that's an Ollie Peake moving forward. I know there's pretty big raps on him. Whether that's a Cooper Connolly, who also could offer with the ball as well. I do think there'll be pressure on that spot moving forward, yeah, for sure.
2: Yeah, well, that's what Australian selectors have to weigh up. And there's a lot of cricket ahead, isn't there, Mike? You mentioned the India tour, which is early next year. They've got four tests at home against New Zealand. They've got the Ashes.

0: challenge Australia. They've beaten India away, they've beaten England away, and now they're coming for the Aussies away as well. So I'm really looking forward to that series first. It should be a cracker as well. But also looking ahead, I mean, yeah, India away. There's some of those players that have coming towards the end of their career: Stark, Lyon, Hazelwood, Steve Smith. That they've never won in India. And that's certainly a carrot for those players, a real motivation to, before their career finishes. They'd really like to win there. And then I guess the Ashes, you know, it never gets any bigger than that as well, which will be a huge series as well. So, yeah, a lot of great cricket coming up. Can't wait.
1: Yeah, it's exciting if you're a fan of Australian cricket. And for you as a former player and someone who works on many of these series as a commentator, it's exciting as well. Now, Mike, I think last time you were on this show, Matt was in the chair and Wayne asked you the question how you deal with Harry Brook and English cricket. You've resisted overtures to join Stephen Fleming and England cricket. Is that right? Is there any option on the table from Australia for a similar role?
0: I have decided not to take up the England role for a number of reasons, but it was a tough decision. But I have been in chats with Cricket Australia as well about not a similar role, but some different sort of roles as well through Cricket Australia with I think Australia got 20 Test matches over the next year or so, after that there's a lot of T20 cricket. There's the Olympics, there's a T20 World Cup, and there's a role for someone to play in there to try and really be a bit of a strategist with the T20 game and keep an eye on what's going around the world, keep an eye on what's going on with the players in Australia, and so there's a bit of a role to play there, along with hopefully being involved in some coaching as well with some of the big series like the Ashes and World Cup coming up as well. So a bit of a dual role maybe, just sort of working through the finer details with Cricket Australia at the moment.
2: All right, what about WA's chances in the Shield this year? How are you seeing that? I mean, there's, I suppose, a bit of reliance on the Bancroft, Whiteman, Turner and Cartwright. We've always had that. But what about some of these young blokes that are coming through? The Fanning and Goodwin, they've got to step up, and others. How are you seeing the chances of WA this year?
0: Yeah, I think it's going to be a really interesting season to watch. Obviously, a changing of the guard in a lot of respects, and a bit of a new era of Western Australian cricket beginning. With Bo Casson taking over from Adam Voges, it looked like a tough start in the one day arena. With the first two matches, but I think it's a great opportunity for the likes of Goodwin, Fanning in particular, to really take that next step. And they've had a few opportunities and shown a fair bit of promise. But now they can really make those positions their own, and so it's a great opportunity. I know Bo Casson's a fantastic coach, and he'll really keep developing those players. So, whether WA are challenging for the title straight away, I think we'd need a fair bit to go right. We'd need someone like Lance Morris to stay on the park all season, Jai Richardson to play a fair bit for Western Australia as well, and obviously a couple of those young batters to really stand up and have big seasons as well. But I certainly think over the next couple of years, we can start to build our way back up to, the halcyon days of winning three in a row. These things always work in cycles a little bit, and some of those great West Australian players will move on, and it's time for that next generation to come through. And I think there's enough talent there for sure. And under Bo and his coaching staff, hopefully they'll really nurture them well over the next few years. WA can be right back up on top again.
1: Mike, to finish, Warren Beckwith was with us a few weeks ago. He's just launched the Wanneroo 50-year anniversary book, which is now available for people to purchase, and the club's 50th celebration is this Saturday night. The Wanneroo Cricket Club's had a fair role in your journey over the years. How special will it be to celebrate the half-century for the club?
0: Yeah, I was only reflecting on it last night, actually, and I'm really looking forward to the evening. 50 years, we've packed a fair bit into that 50 years, and there's been some great people. And I think that's the thing that stands out to me the most, is the people. The friendships that you've made and the relationships you've built over a long time, a lot of my, childhood and also into my adulthood as well. And it's where I learnt the game. There's been so many great people, and that's what I'm looking forward to the most on Saturday night, is just being able to reconnect with some of those people that I haven't seen for, 5-10 years even. You bump into a few every now and then, and you get back to the club, every now and then. But, just to be able to sort of reminisce and, talk about the good old days and catch up with some of those great people that make up every club. It's the people that put in all that time and effort that you really appreciate over

0: over the years. And, yeah, so that's what I'm looking forward to the most. It should be a great night.
1: Yeah, looking forward to it. Hey, Mike, thanks for your time this morning. Greatly appreciated. And let's hope it's a great test series ahead, Australia, South Africa, and hopefully a one-day win to push us in that direction tonight.
0: Yeah, that'd be nice. Thanks very much for having me, and have a great day. Cheers, boys.
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4: I'm Mark Dransfield. A key intelligence agency says Australia has a world-leading level of engagement with AI firms as the government navigates stronger security measures. More from federal politics reporter Nelson Scott.
5: The Australian Signals Directorate says our Five Eyes alliance with the United States has opened doors to leading AI firms. The agency says it's been collaborating with tech giants for 6 months to access advanced tools to protect government networks and critical infrastructure. Director General Abigail Bradshaw has told the ABC AI companies are also benefiting from Australia.
6: We have unique insights, particularly from an intelligence perspective.
5: The government has ordered all departments to bolster cyber defences and reduce reliance on legacy technology. Prime Minister Anthony Albanese says it will help identify vulnerabilities before they're exploited.
7: We need to make sure that we mitigate the risks.
5: The move follows a rogue OpenAI bot breaching 4 government websites, including Medicare. Nelson Scott, Canberra.
4: Police believe they've charged the person who pulled the trigger in the mistaken identity murder of a university student in Sydney's southwest. Jefferson Shaw reports.
8: 23-year-old Marco Tapia was shot and killed in the bedroom of his Glenalpine home earlier this month. Police have confirmed the offenders targeted the wrong house and believe the real target was an individual associated with organised crime on the same street. A 16-year-old boy and 2 men in their 20s have been charged with Mr. Tapia's murder. Homicide Squad Commander Joe Dewey says they're not alleging which one of the trio pulled the trigger, but all have been charged with murder. 2 other teenagers remain before the courts over the incident with the alleged prepping of cars. Commander Dewey says investigations are ongoing into the organisers of the murder, but they're not looking for anyone else physically involved.
9: They've all been arrested, so that's a great result.
8: Jefferson Shaw, New South Wales Police Headquarters.
4: In South Australia, a teenage learner driver has been charged over a fatal crash at Elizabeth Vale early today. A station wagon he was driving hit a pole and a passenger in the vehicle, a 17-year-old boy, died at the scene. 3 other passengers were uninjured. The Australian Transport Safety Regulator is yet to determine whether staffing shortages directly contributed to 6 recent safety incidents at Sydney Airport. 4 interim reports into the near misses have been released, with one incident being categorised as the most serious international level. ATSB Chief Commissioner Angus Mitchell says their own modelling did predict high fatigue risks for air traffic control staff at the time of most incidents.
10: Our investigations are, however, looking to understand the significance of staff resourcing pressures within the tower. Specifically, the practice of combining operational roles, the routine reliance on overtime to fill shifts, and training or supervision activities being conducted alongside operational duties.
4: Air medical news and new research shows antibiotics are helping to supercharge a harmful gut bacteria, allowing it to survive even hospital-grade disinfectants. Scientists at Monash University made the discovery by growing a bacterium that commonly infects the gut after antibiotic treatment. Lead researcher Professor Dina Lyris says they picked up a new drug-resistant gene which acts like plant seeds in the human gut.
11: Antibiotic resistance creates microbes that are much tougher and can survive in the environment and can therefore probably cause infections much more readily.
4: This is Air National News. Knights halfback Sandon Smith is tipped to shine in a dream NRL decider against his former Roosters teammates. Smith punched Newcastle's grand final ticket with 2 tries in their prelim win over the Panthers. Teammate Fletcher Sharp has told Sports Today Smith can deliver on Sunday.
12: Nah, it was the best feeling when he put that ball down and you knew you were going on the next week. So he came up with a few clutch plays at the end, Sanger, and nah, he deserves it. He's been enormous for us all year.
4: Turning to AFL, and Richmond coach Adam Uze says the time for talk at the Tigers is over. President John O'Rourke also telling the club's best and fairest he expects the club to climb up the ladder next season. Uze says their actions will be judged by on-field results next year.
13: We can talk about what we're building, but talk doesn't win football games. Our actions will be what we're judged on. What we do when we're tired, what we do when we're challenged, and what we do when no one is watching. That's what will define us.
4: Meantime, Triple Premiership Lion Lachie Neale will be at Collingwood next year, the 33-year-old joining on a three-year deal after not being offered a deal from Brisbane. And the Socceroos have gone down to Brazil 4-2 in their second friendly in Brisbane. Australian Independence Radio News.
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14: Roadworks have been wrapped up for Kwinana Freeway northbound at Anktel Road. Traffic remains heavy on approach. A crash, Karrinup Road eastbound at Jeans Road through Karrinup. Left lane is closed by incident response. Emergency services remain there and traffic is slow. Debris, Graham Farmer Freeway eastbound around Great Eastern Highway through Burswood. It's reduced to a single lane and traffic is heavy. Mitchell Freeway flowing okay. Kwinana Freeway northbound is busy around Thomas Road. 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Today. Station sponsor, it's Chris for the traffic, 91.3 Sport FM.
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1: 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West Perth, East Fremantle or Perth?
18: 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I'm open to any discussion with anyone about any role in footy.
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20: Yeah, Perth's weather for your Wednesday, the 30th of September. It's fine outside, top of 18 degrees, partly cloudy with an overnight low of 11. Similar conditions tomorrow for Thursday, top of 19 degrees, and then finding up for Friday and the weekend, top of 22 and similar for Saturday and Sunday. Right now, it's 18 degrees, the top here in Perth.
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20: Great to have your company on Sports Drive this afternoon. Regan Spear in the chair with you for the Drive show on this Wednesday. Condolences go out to Matty Grublich, who has fallen under the weather today, so hopefully he is back up and running tomorrow. 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And, well, if you missed anything from earlier on today, Sports Breakfast or the Sports Connection, anything else here on Perth Sports Leader 91.3 Sport FM, a reminder, you can catch up anytime, sportfm.com.au, which is our website, or you can also listen back via the Community Radio Plus app. I'm here till 5 until Talking Horses takes over from 6 o'clock, so stay tuned for that. And if you want to have your say on anything in the sporting world. You can open up the discussion on the Retrovision text line 0429 913 913, or you can call up on 9418 7700. We'd love to hear from you right throughout the show today, as there's plenty to get into. It's the first time I've been back here at Sport FM since the AFL Grand Final. I was over there in Melbourne at the MCG to witness a fantastic clash, it has to be said. I think it's been pretty well documented already. I'm not sure if people want to keep talking footy, whether that's the Grand Final in general, whether that's locally teams here in WA, Fremantle, the West Coast Eagles, waffle teams as well, even locally. At those sort of levels, the AFL trade period is up and coming. Trade radio has already kicked off, and they're pretty much going throughout the whole day. So there's still plenty of footy to talk about, and we'll do so on today's show. I'll get to my guests in just a moment's time. But my grand final reflections as a Fremantle fan, it's going to be one that's going to stick with me for a very, very long time. I thought the atmosphere was amazing. Second grand final I'd ever been to, the first one being 2013, which was, of course, 13 years ago. I was just 9 years old, so this one was a lot more memorable for good and also for bad. A fantastic game of football, and I thought the substantial atmosphere and everything else on grand final day and in the lead up was absolutely spectacular. Unfortunately, didn't get to see all the grand final parade and all that. I got there Friday evening, but the day on Saturday, it was packed full of purple, which has been well documented now. And, well, one that Fremantle are going to be ruining for potentially years and years to come, with the Dockers having some unfortunate news out of that grand final. Of course, Alex Pearce, he has suffered a partial Achilles tear, which is a great result, it being not as bad as first thought, now, along with a calf strain in that as well, with Fremantle expecting him to return to training come the preseason. So that is a awesome result considering the circumstances for Fremantle and Alex Pearce. It's now been announced that Adam Reid, Peel Thunder head coach, has had a lot to do with the Fremantle Dockers as well in his time. I think he's spent as much as 10 years at the Fremantle Football Club. He is officially off now to GWS as an assistant coach. So that's been speculated in the last week or so, sort of since the WAFL season has finished up. Adam Reid, Peel Thunder head coach, will be at GWS as an assistant next season, and Fremantle have made their delistings as well for 2026, not offering contracts to Bailey Banfield, who seems to have some interest in other clubs as well. I think Western Bulldogs is one of them who is interested in him and have been in the past, so we could potentially see Bailey Banfield end up at an AFL list next season. Maybe similar to Sam Sturt, who was also not offered a contract. Can't get his body right, but we know when he is up and running, it has been a long time ago now. He is a very serviceable AFL footballer, sort of plays that hybrid forward role. Maybe is an opportunity there for him at another club if he can get his body right, but we'll see if there's anyone willing to take the risk. And the next two weren't able to register a senior game with the Dockers, being Ollie Murphy and Ryder Luke. So four delistings for the Fremantle Dockers as they look ahead to the off-season. So like I said, we'll chat some footy on today's show. We'll get the latest in AFL trade with Will Faulkner, Fox Footy reporter, in about 5 or so minutes' time. Jess Stewart will join us. She's a sports journalist with the ABC in Queensland. We'll chat everything happening from a Lions point of view. Lachie Neal's officially off to Collingwood as a free agent. That has been announced in the last 24 hours, but we've known that for quite a long time. Chris Fagan, what's he going to do? Maybe Jess has some insight on that. But from all the commentary, it sounds like he's more likely to give it up and retire on his own terms, is Chris Fagan. So, yeah, looking forward to chatting with Jess at about 3:45 this afternoon. We'll chat some cricket with Joe Angel. There's matches going on as we speak. Australia A in the men and the women against India. It's lunch in the men's. Sam Harper continues his great knock, 121 not outs off 213 deliveries. Corey Rocciacholi is at the crease, 11 not out with Jai Richardson, the last man out, 31. The other notable run scorers, Todd Murphy chipping in with 33, Liam Scott, 34, Jason Sanger, 46, and Nathan McSweeney, also 34. For the Australia A women, they are 1 for 73 at lunch in their first innings. Trenneman, 38, not out, and Webb, not out on zero, batting at number three. They bowled India out for 364. The wicket takers, Mills with four, Knott with three, and Nicklin, Illingworth, and Flintoff, all with a singular wicket apiece, with the third ODI between Australia and South Africa later on this evening at 7:30. So we'll chat with Joe Angel all about that and a whole lot more. Neil Sherman will also join us, football expert with Backpage Football. We'll chat the latest out of the EPL. There's a huge scandal going on with Man City at the moment, so we'll get the latest updates there with Neil. The Socceroos were in action as well. Yesterday evening against Brazil, they went down 4-2. So we'll see how Neil recapped that match. Brett the Media Man, Benetti, combat sports expert, will also join us later on in the show, as he always does on a Wednesday. We'll chat the latest combat sporting news and results with Brett. And then Body Nodge, basketball journalist and podcast host, will join us to finish off the show today at about 4:30. We'll chat the latest out of the NBL with round three kicking off later on today. The Ignite Cup matches, Breakers, Taipans, that's at 3:30. So we'll be able to keep you up to date with those scores. And the Sydney Kings as well as the Brisbane Bullets, 5:30. This afternoon, the Perth Wildcats have the South East Melbourne Phoenix again for the second time already, and it's week three on Friday night, 7:30 at RAC Arena. And, well, looking forward to hearing the broadcast here on Sport FM. So thanks to all of our station sponsors and contributors who have made that happen. And, yeah, I'm keen to see how the Wildcats go this season for the NBL. Brandon Knight set to land today, may have landed already, but you wouldn't expect him, or maybe you expect him to suit up on Friday, but I think a medical and all those sorts of things still has to be done, so maybe we have to wait a little longer and get Brandon Knight in action in a Wildcats Guernsey. That will be the 10th of October, so a little break there for the Perth Wildcats, nearly a week off between their games against the South East Melbourne Phoenix on Friday and a game next Saturday against the Breakers. So we could potentially be seeing Brandon Knight in a couple of days' time, or it will be on Saturday, the 10th of October. Plenty to talk about in the sporting world. Like I said, Regan Spear in the chair with you for Sports Drive this afternoon on this Wednesday. You can get involved anytime. We'd love to have your company across the next 3 hours until 5 o'clock before Talking Horses takes over. 0429 913 913 is the number to text in on, or you can call up on 94 18 77 00. We'll head to our first break on the show today with plenty still to look forward to. We'll continue the footy chat for maybe one last time. Wouldn't say one last time. I think people still like to chat footy post the grand final, but we'll get the latest in AFL trade updates and news with Will Faulkner, Fox Footy Reporter, is up next. So stick with us here on 91.3 Sport FM, Perth Sports Leader.
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20: Yeah, welcome back to the show. Regan Spear in the chair with you for Wednesday's Drive show. Today, Matty Grubelich unfortunately off sick, and hopefully we can see him back in the chair tomorrow for Sports Drive, 2 to 5pm this afternoon. So we're only just getting started here on Perth Sports Leader 91.3 Sport FM. And it's all thanks to station sponsor Freightmart, delivering your freight on time every time. Huge show to look forward to today for your Wednesday. Thanks for your company so far on the program. And you can have your say anytime to get involved on the Retrovision text line. The number is 0429 913 913, or you can call up 94187700. I know football, the season is done and dusted. The grand final wrapping up on Saturday, but I still think it is the talk of the town, at least for the next week or so. And well, the AFL trade period is going to be heating up, and we might be seeing the most prominent and exciting AFL trade period of all time. It seems to ramp up each and every year. And, well, one guy who always has his finger on the pulse and everything happening in the AFL trade space, the man I speak of, is Will Faulkner, Fox Footy reporter. He's been good enough to join us on Sports Drive today. Hello, Will.
25: Hi, Regan. How are you going, mate?
20: Yeah, really good. How are you?
25: Good, thank you.
20: Great to hear. I imagine you're keeping busy at the moment. Phone is buzzing every so often, every minute, every second. What's the last week been like for you, and how do you reflect on the grand final?
25: Yeah, crazy week of football, really. I think I was having a conversation with a colleague yesterday about, I mean, there's a fair argument to say that Brisbane has played in the best games this century in back-to-back weeks, certainly last quarter. So, but the club and their fan base have been treated to the highest order, and then I think, you know, general us neutral fans, thoroughly enjoyed it. I know for fans will obviously be hurting a little bit, but in terms of quality of football that we've seen, Saturday was something very, very special. I think it's been busy, but trade period obviously coming up. The free agency window starts on Friday, or opens on Friday rather, and I think we're all just sort of looking at how each club's gonna, how their list is gonna look heading into the draft next month. A lot of players on the move, and some have already made up their minds and trades needing to be done, and players, collateral, all of that. So probably our end of financial year is how I'd coin the next 2 weeks. And then, off for a little bit until the draft.
20: Well, we appreciate you taking the time on Sports Drive this afternoon in a very busy period in the AFL. Like you said, Will, the trade period is about to get kicked off. Trade radio has already started. The team there is talking trade pretty much all day, every day. I want to start with the North Melbourne coaching job firstly, Will. Graham Buckley and also David Hale, potentially a new name in the mix. Has there been any sort of new developments in the past week or so?
25: No, Hale's name has been mentioned more recently, and that's probably a third left-field option that's been thrown in there as a contender. There's obviously a fair few coaches going through the process at the moment, but I think Jamie Graham is considered the front-runner, and then the experienced coaches, or you know, those who have coached at AFL level, Buckley's really the only one at the moment who's in that mix. And, you know, according to some reports, would say he's a red-hot chance to get that job, but I would be interested to see if we get this in the next week or so, announcement of their new coach, just with the trade period starting on Monday. I would have thought that any new coach would want to have a little bit of a say and understanding as to what the club's going to do in the next 2 weeks, and it would be ideal, I'm sure, if they could announce someone before then, but maybe... I'd suggest that Jamie Graham's a pretty good contender at the moment. Just I think they probably delayed the process with him a little bit just because Fremantle obviously finishing in the back end of the season in the grand final. Been a little bit more deliberate with how long they've had to wait for this. But, no massive developments, sort of just bubbling away. But I think it'll be coming to an end sooner rather than later.
20: Yeah, absolutely. I do think we'll see this announcement very shortly ahead of the trade period officially kicking off. And, you know, that would be a huge blow for Fremantle, losing Jamie Graham only just in the last 24 hours or so. Adam Reid is set to go to the GWS Giants as an assistant coach there. So, yeah, Fremantle potentially on the coaching ranks needing to find some replacements there. And, I look forward to seeing who does take this North Melbourne head coaching job. As I do want to stick and start locally here in WA with some players. First off, Will, Nathan Broad, his name's been brought up again, I guess, post the injury of Alex Pearce. It's been great to hear that it's not as serious as first thought. Do you think he ends up at either Fremantle or West Coast next season?
25: I think Freo would be certainly within their best interest to give him a buzz. The vibe coming out of the board camp seems to be that if he was open to playing football again, it would probably be more likely for Fremantle than West Coast. I think West Coast does have that interest there, as you would for someone who's a three-time premiership defender. They certainly don't grow on trees. But I think if Broad was to come out of retirement, it would probably be to play out Fremantle. Now, we know that Pearce is it's not worst-case scenario with him and his Achilles injury, which is great news for him and Dockers fans and, broadly speaking, the competition. But I think even still, just having an extra defensive body like Broad, if anything, surplus. I think it's a no-brainer for me for them to get their interest in there and then try to have him on at least one or two more years. He left Brisbane still playing some really good footy, so I would expect him, I think at this stage it feels like it's more likely that he will be playing next year. He's been taking a really good nick by his own accord, training as if he's still an AFL player. So I think that all those things put together would point him in the direction of being on AFL list in 2027.
20: Now, has there been any news on Jack Viney? He's been one that's, I guess, been told to potentially explore by Stephen King and the Melbourne Football Club. I think he's had talks with Essendon and even here in Perth, West Coast as well. Has there been any updates on Jack Viney and where he may be swaying for his future?
25: Yeah, it would obviously be a big move of sorts coming across to Western Australia, but I think all the communications so far between Viney, his camp and West Coast have been quite positive. So I think West Coast consider themselves a real chance to have him in their colours next season. Essendon is obviously just a little bit down the road here in Victoria and, there'll be some off-field things that make it a little bit easier, I guess, staying put in Victoria, but they also consider themselves a shot. But if I had to give you a percentage, I'd say it's probably more likely that he'd be at West Coast next year than Essendon. It doesn't really feel like there's a big chance of him staying at Melbourne. I think it's been broadly accepted that he will be at another club, and they're the two that have put their interest out there the most in him. I probably have West Coast ahead of Essendon at the moment.
20: Okay, West Coast fans, let us know your thoughts on Jack Viney potentially at the club, 0429 913 913. In more recent developments, Will, maybe last 24, 48 hours, Bobby Hill has shown his interest and passion to potentially join the AFL or even just play footy again, potentially at the top level as early as next season. I have, without a shadow of a doubt, there's going to be multiple teams calling him up. But I guess that's good to see from a personal point of view for Bobby Hill. Do you think he's going to have quite a lot of interest if he can show he is up to playing AFL footy again?
25: It's a tough one. It's certainly a unique situation with Bobby. I think clubs probably be a little bit tentative. It's only been a few months since he left Collingwood, and we know Collingwood wrapped their arms around him for quite a long time while he was dealing with some off-field issues. That's not to say that he can't come back better and stronger, but I think clubs would probably wouldn't be giving out a rookie list spot straight away. I think with someone like Bobby, they're probably inclined to have him train with them over the summer if there is interest, or even, you know, if it's going to be a little bit longer, see him play at a level where it's the VFL or the Waffle or the Sandful for a 12-month period before picking him up. The interesting one with this is obviously Bobby's an Indigenous player. There's a new Category B rookie spot opening up on each club, specific to Indigenous players, so clubs do have the choice of picking up players through that. Bobby would fit that criteria, so he could be, in theory, taken as a Category B rookie under that new list spot that's coming out for all 18 clubs. But I'm not so sure there will be a whole lot of interest straight away. I do agree with you, there'll be obviously a lot of clubs doing their due diligence, but I don't know if that's going to come in the form of the draft straight away. I suspect this will be one where, if he was to get interest, training with a club over the summer and having to earn his list spot first.
20: Yeah, absolutely. Well summed up. And yeah, I guess we'll see how Bobby Hill and his situation with potentially playing AFL at the top level again does play out. Now, let's look over the course of the whole AFL wheel. Lachie Whitfield, it seems as though he has major interest in joining the Blues, or maybe the Blues have major interest in him coming to the club. I think he's done a medical at Carlton, and well, it seems as though the Giants, if they get a first round pick in return, they're quite happy to part ways with the former number one draft pick in Lachie Whitfield.
25: Yeah, I think so. GWS is a fascinating watch, I think, this trade period. I think it probably gets undersold as to where they're at the moment. We know they've had a lot of players exit on their own accord. So you think of Toby Green as a free agent, Kieran Briggs, their ruckman, is a free agent. They've delisted Jesse Hogan. Jake Stringer sort of was a bit of a mutual agreement between the two clubs that he wouldn't be playing there next year. They did sign Jake Riccardi yesterday on a four-year deal, which was a big win for their forward line, which has a few holes in it now. But in terms of Whitfield, that context is just given, it makes it even more interesting that they are almost shopping Whitfield around to go back home or go back to Victoria. So obviously, as you said, Carlton, they're the club that has the most interest in him at the moment, closely followed by Melbourne, who are also looking for a ball user off half-back with a bit of experience. And then the two clubs. St Kilda has recently sort of were initially held interest, but I don't think Lachie quite wants to go to St Kilda. I think he's probably narrowing in on one of the Blues or the Demons. So I think, yeah, that future first-round pick, if they can get their hands on it, which I'm a little bit skeptical, I think he's probably more of an early second-round pick, just, you know, the age he is, you know, 31, 32. Doesn't have a whole lot of football left in him, probably, you know, between 3 to 5 years as a half-back flanker. So it'll be interesting. The Giants, they'll be trying to build their draft hand as much as possible, I think. They don't really have too many links to play to rival players this off-season. Tim English and loosely Ryan Marshall are in that boat for a ruck that would replace Kieran Briggs and help Nick Madden. But they only have two picks at the moment. I think off the top of my head, pick 7 and maybe pick 20. But beyond that, they don't have a whole lot. So they're going to have to stack up their draft hand to try and rebuild on the fly, having lost so much talent to free agency, delistings and trade this year.
20: Yeah, they are a really interesting one, the Giants, aren't they? I think they almost have found themselves now with all their injuries in 2026 and where they finish, sort of in no man's land a little bit. Like you said, Will, that there's not a whole lot of interest of players wanting to go there, and then Tassie comes in, which adds a new sort of thing in there too. Yeah, so I think the Giants are a really intriguing one to see how their final squad does finish up at the end of this 2026 trade period. You mentioned Rowan Marshall there. He's requested a trade out of St Kilda again. Of course, I think Geelong is the number one option for him, but I think it just gets increasingly likely with Geelong, like we've seen, for them to actually get deals done. I think someone like a Jordan Ridley is one there that they're looking at, but they just don't have a whole lot to give up, the Cats. So is it right to say that teams are, I guess, monitoring the Rowan Marshall situation if things don't get secured with Geelong?
25: Yeah, definitely. Jason McCartney from the Giants was on radio today saying that they are monitoring Rowan Marshall's situation. I think Essendon is another club who would greatly benefit from a player like Rowan Marshall as their ruck. Now, obviously, it takes two to tango. That, you know, you need Marshall's interest in going to Tullamarine as well. But, yeah, I think you certainly would be doing your due diligence on someone like Rowan Marshall. I think the Cats are definitely far and ahead of any other club. And I think, you know, moving to Greater Western Sydney would be a left-field option for Marshall right now. But we saw in that semi-final against the Dockers only a few weeks ago just how bad the Cats needed an experienced ruck at the hitouts with Mitch Edwards. He's going to be a really good young, good player. Sorry, will be a very good player. He's currently very young. So having that experience body in Marshall will certainly help. The Cats, we know, they're perennially frugal when it comes to being at the trading table, but I think it really would be in the best interest of not just Marshall, but St Kilda as well, to let him walk. Well, not let him walk, but certainly allow him to get to the Cats 12 months ago. He didn't get his way and wasn't coming down the highway to Geelong, and I think this time around it's quite clear to me, for both parties, that it's the best for him to go. It'd be interesting to see how hardball St Kilda play with this. I think they've been very... they've certainly dug their heels in with the situation across the last 12 months, but I don't think you're going to have a very happy Marshall at the end of the trade period if he's not in cap colours. So, and you know what, I think rightly so. So it'd be a fascinating watch, but I think, yeah, other clubs will be doing their due diligence just to see if they can sway Marshall to their club if the Cats don't give the fans what they want.
20: Yeah, he's a great player, Rowan Marshall. And I think earlier on in the season when the Saints did get TDK, I was quite harsh on that. I didn't really think how it would work because I don't think any number one ruckman wants to play alongside another number one ruckman. And now Rowan Marshall is requesting a trade again for the second time. And I think any other side looking for a ruck who seemed to be hot property at the moment would be extremely beneficial with Marshall at their team. Any recent developments on Zach Butters and maybe, let's say, Ben King on how their deals are going to get done, if there's anything going to be extra thrown in with the priority picks?
25: Yeah, we'll start with Ben King. It does feel like the Suns will probably end up taking that compensation pick, I think. That's a bit of a gut feeling, just an educated read at the moment. There's certainly no definitive answer with King and Gold Coast, but I think it's around pick five they'll get. So you'd be pretty happy with that as your Gold Coast as compensation. For Ben King, obviously, you know, it's tough to part ways for someone who's been your leading goal kicker for several seasons now. But that's the nature of free agency. So I think Gold Coast really do want a player in return in a parallel trade. But I just don't know how that works. I think a lot of the players at Hawthorne want to stay, and we've seen that with Essendon throwing a fair bit of asset, some of their younger players like Noah Meraz, who's also been, you know, hypothetically put in this trade situation to head up to the Gold Coast. I don't think that happens. Aiden Schubert has recently signed an extension at Hawthorn. He's another one that I don't see leaving in any trade. So I think Gold Coast will probably, unfortunately, have to settle for that just the free agency compensation, which is still good compensation. But, I think it's really hard to have a player leave Hawthorn at the moment with them. And then with Zach Butters, Todd Marshall's obviously the name that's been thrown around to potentially join the kennel in a parallel trade, but I'm not so sure how this works between Port Adelaide and the Western Bulldogs. It certainly won't be just Port taking the compensation. There will be a lot more picks involved. The player element is interesting. I think Latham Vandermeer is one who could be pried out of the Dogs. He hasn't really been in favour. He was certainly one of Bevo's boys at the start of his career, and this year probably wasn't his year between injuries and being squeezed out of the senior side. Just how much Port Adelaide need a player like him, I'm not too sure. I'm not too sure if he's going to move the needle with Port in any parallel trade, but I suspect Gold Coast, in short, they'll take their free agency compensation pick, I think, but that could certainly change. And as for Port, I think we'll see them probably decline the free agency pick or compensation. I think they'll have to do a genuine trade with the Dogs, which the Dogs won't love because they'll have to give up a lot of picks, potentially a player, if that gets it over the line. But they're going to have to give up a lot more than what Hawthorne would in this instance with Ben King.
20: Yeah, two decisions that we've known for a little while now. But, they could come down to the wire in terms of how these deals actually do get done with Zach Butters and Ben King. Hey, Will, before I do let you go, are there any other sort of names or deals you have a close eye on? Jaden Short, I think he's set to leave Richmond, or at least it's looking that way. Jake Stringer, you mentioned before, he's still yet we're without a contract. I've seen Nick Murray's officially requested a trade from Adelaide to potentially land at North Melbourne as well. Is there any others you want to mention?
25: I think Jordan Ridley from Essendon is quite interesting as to how this gets done. So we know that Geelong didn't end up getting the good end of the stick with Zach Butters, but it does mean they have more trade capital to trade for these other players. So one of them we spoke about was Ryan Marshall. The other one being Jordan Ridley. I think that's a preference for Ridley, and the Cats would obviously love him. I think the Cats, obviously, Jake Collins-Jasny retired yesterday. His circumstances are well documented around concussion. Jed Hughes as well, who's not as big a name, but still was really good defensive depth for them. He was delisted by the Cats after a long stint there. So I think their defensive stocks are probably just a little bit thinner than some people realise. And I think Ridley, assuming he can get fit, because he's played 26 games in the last 3 years. So that's a bit, that's definitely one thing he'll want to get down pat. But when he's fit and flying, he's the start of the competition. I think he fits that mould perfectly for what Collins-Jasny, and to a lesser extent, someone like Jed Hughes was for their defensive depth to play alongside the likes of Stan De Koning. He'll probably come back into best 23 at some point next year pretty quickly, as well as Connor O'Sullivan, who we know is a very good player. Tom Stewart's also close to, I think he might be 33 now, just about to turn 33. So, he's at the back end of his career. There's a few things for me to do there to shore up the defence, and I think really how that deal gets done, if it does get done, will be interesting. North Melbourne has that interest, as well as interest in Nick Murray. I don't know how the Crows get, how much they'd be willing to part with him in a similar way to the Cats. Their defensive stocks are actually quite short on a key defender front now that Jordan Buss is leaving. Murray would only, in theory, be one injury away from playing in that defence, and after him, they don't really have anyone. So I think because he's contracted for another 2 years at the Crows, I think this could be an echo or a repeat of what we saw with Ryan Marshall last year, where, Murray tries to get to North Melbourne, doesn't quite work. If it's still not working in 12 months' time, maybe that's when they shake hands and part ways. So they're probably the two defensive ones that I watch, and as you mentioned before, Jake Stringer, I'm not too sure there's a club out there at the moment, but in a similar, very different circumstances, but like Bobby Hill, maybe he's someone that you have trained with you over the summer to properly earn your spot in a different way to how others might do. So, there's a lot of names. There's over 100 of them to speak about right now, either out of contract or delisted, Regan, but they're probably some of the top ones at the moment rolling around the traps.
20: Yeah, certainly right. We could go all day on this stuff. The trade rumours are certainly circling at the moment, and we're very lucky to have you on the show today to get the latest news and insight on AFL trade. Thanks once again for your time on the program, and I'm sure we'll chat again very soon as we watch it all unfold.
25: Thanks, Regan. Appreciate it, mate. Enjoy the rest of your day.
20: You too. There he goes. Will Faulkner, Fox Footy reporter, right here on Sports Drive this afternoon. Big thanks to him for joining me on the show today. So much to discuss in the world of AFL still post grand final. AFL trade news and updates. Very strong on Jack Viney, leaning more in the West Coast camp other than Essendon. So I'd like to hear your thoughts on that. West Coast fans on the Retrovision text line today, 0429 913 913. And Fremantle, well, they could potentially be parting ways with one of their assistant coaches, Jamie Graham, if North Melbourne select him to take the head coaching role. I've just seen as well, Todd Curley is going to depart the Dockers midfield coach to explore other opportunities. And like I said at the top of the show, Adam Reid, Peel Thunder head coach, is set to depart at the end of season, which has now begun for the Dockers. He will be heading to the GWS Giants as an assistant coach there. So that is the latest in AFL news. As we know, Lachie Neale officially off to the Pies, and John Longmire to Essendon as performance manager. You're listening to 91.3 Sport FM. Regan Spear in the chair with you for Sports Drive this afternoon. All thanks to Freightmart, delivering your freight on time every time. Thanks for your company. I'll be here until 5 o'clock today. There's still plenty to look forward to. Boddy Nodge will join us. We'll chat some NBL. Brett Benetti will get the latest in combat sport with Brett, like we do every single Wednesday. Neil Sherman will also join us in about an hour's time. We'll chat the latest in the round ball with Neil. Joe Angel to join us in the 3 o'clock hour too. We'll chat all things cricket with Joe, but we'll continue the footy chat for this first hour of Sports Drive this afternoon. I'll reflect on the grand final for maybe one last time here on Sport FM. Jess Stewart, a sports journalist with the ABC in Queensland, will join the show, and we'll see how things are tracking in Brisbane in Queensland, as the team has now gone back to back to back for the second time in their history. There's a bit of discussion on Chris Fagan's future as well. So we'll get the latest out of the Brisbane Lions camp with Jess after winning their third premiership in a row. This is Sports Drive, all thanks to Freight Mart. We'll be back after the break. 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
20: Yeah, welcome back to the show. Regan Spear driving you home on Sports Drive this afternoon for your Wednesday. All thanks to Freight Mart, delivering your freight on time every time. Thanks for your company already on the show, but there's still plenty to look forward to. I'm here until 5 o'clock this afternoon before Talking Horses takes over. You can get involved anytime. You can call up if you want to have your say on 94187700, or you can text in anytime, 0429 913 913. And we're discussing everything in the world of sport here on Sports Drive this afternoon with plenty to get into. We'll chat basketball, we'll chat cricket, we'll chat combat sport, as well as a bit of soccer later on in the show. But right now, we'll stick with the footy chat on today's program. Jess Stewart's been good enough to join us on today's show. She's a sports journalist with the ABC in Queensland, has been covering the Brisbane Lions all season long, and, well, I bet she's happy after the Lions have gone back to back to back. We'll reflect on the grand final and everything happening in the Brisbane Lions camp a couple days post it. Jess, thanks for your time on the show today.
26: Thank you.
20: How'd you enjoy the grand final? What were your emotions across the four quarters and where did you watch it as well?
26: Yeah, well, I was at the MCG, very privileged to be down there for another year. And yeah, emotions-wise, well, I was sitting next to my mum this time, kind of enjoying this one from a personal point of view. I wasn't having to work too hard this time over the actual few days of grand final. And I remember just saying, you know, this year the Brisbane Lions just don't quite look like they've been good enough to get it done today. You know, they've just not been the better team on the day later in the match. And to think what came, you know, after Voss's goal and then Worfy time was played was something that I don't think anyone will ever perhaps see again in that moment of a grand final. It was just unbelievable. And to think we'd seen such insane scenes the week before in a prelim and the way that Brisbane kind of won that game, to then have that almost like bettered the week later was just unbelievable. And as I mentioned, you know, the ultimate prize was winning the premiership was just, yeah, nuts.
20: It sure was an unbelievable game. I think even as a Dockers fan, that was the best they played across the whole final series, even in the weeks before that as well. In the last couple of the home and away, I was impressed with how the Dockers played, and for Brisbane to, you know, maybe not be at their absolute best, but be within touching distance until the last 4 minutes and then blow the Dockers away. It was absolutely incredible. And I know we'll be talking about this team and this period for a very, very long time. You mentioned Wharfie time, Jess. There's been a bit of chat now post the grand final about the Fagan and the coaching staff maybe playing that or certainly speaking about it to a big extent during the lead-up. Was there any talk on that, I guess, pre-grand final, or has that sort of all just come out now?
26: Definitely no talk within the media and, like media circles and interviews and things like that. Mm. Pre-grand final, but obviously when the dialogue came out post-match that had been an inspiration or a motivation for the Lions and something they discussed in their meetings heading into the game. It was just such a, a coaching stroke of genius, I thought. And I know Chris Fagan said it wasn't his mastermind or his plan. It was, I believe, Dale Morris, one of their defensive coaches, who came up with the idea. But, you know, it was just so clever to find, you know, everyone fears Wharfie time, the opposition teams worry about it so much, and to think, okay, how can we use this situation, which is going to come definitely in the grand final because it's been talked about all week, and how can we use that to our advantage and not be on the other side of it, was so clever. And in the end, it was the difference that kind of kicked Brisbane into gear. And I remember being in the stands, and you know, when the Wharfie time started, and you're thinking, oh God, like, here you go, like the crowd's going nuts, which was unbelievable to see. But the fact that Charlie Cameron pretty much silenced Wharfie time as quickly as he did too was really telling. And I think the instant momentum change was just so, fascinating how quickly that all just, you know, it went back the other way straight away. And then all of a sudden Brisbane had all the momentum and Fremantle really didn't know how to respond.
20: Come the final siren, Jess, did you expect Shai Bolton to be collecting the Norm Smith medal?
26: Certainly not, and no criticism to Shai Bolton, but I actually don't believe he was Fremantle's best player on the day. Mm. So when you find it, you know, you think about it was definitely a close grand final, and I probably wouldn't have been, you know, so disappointed to see a Fremantle player take the Norm Smith because it was effectively a one-point, let's say it was a one-point win effectively to Brisbane, because that last goal, I wouldn't really count that margin to be 7 points. But I thought, you know, the likes of Caleb Sarong, Hayden Young, they were more influential on that game, in my opinion, than, say, Shai Bolton. So, yeah, it was an interesting choice in my opinion, but I've always thought from a Norm Smith perspective, you know, especially in a grand final, it's not just about disposals, kicks, marks, tackles, things like that. It's people that have the biggest influence on the game when it matters. And I know a lot of people have talked about Will Ashcroft, and I certainly think he changed that game with 4 or 5 minutes to go. But the person who kept Brisbane in it for most of it was someone like a Josh Dunkley, who did a lot of acts that just go really unnoticed. So it was an interesting one. I certainly thought that perhaps the wrong, in my opinion, watching it at the ground, he was the guy that had so much influence around stoppage all day for Fremantle, and that's where they really dominated out of clearance and things like that. So I was surprised that that's where they went in the end.
20: Yeah, as I think a lot of footy fans are, and I think it's been great to see and hear that Josh Dunkley's been getting his flowers post the grand final. Maybe was deserving of a few, at least Norm Smith medal votes. But what a season he's had, and it's been well documented now how important he is for this Lions group and how just good a player he is on and off the field for the Brisbane Lions, and back when he was playing at the Western Bulldogs as well. So maybe, just maybe, we'll see how the Norm Smith medal voting could potentially be changed in years to come. But as it stands, Shai Bolton is the 2026 Norm Smith medalist. Jess, what's happening with Chris Fagan? Is future potentially up in the air?
26: Yeah, there's no movement at the moment. The Lions have their BNF tomorrow night here. And, you know, I'd be really surprised if he's the kind of person, unless, of course, something leaks between now and then, that he'd want that announcement, if it is that he's going to step away, to come out before a night like tomorrow night. He hates the limelight. He hates being the centre of attention. He'd hate the fact that, you know, we're all talking about this at the moment too. So I'd be surprised if something's announced before

0: do this all again is whether Chris Fagan's on board or not for another year. So, because, you know, disruption could come with having a new coach. That doesn't mean to say they can't do it again, you know, under a new coach. And that will be the big talking point as to whether or not Brisbane could do a fourth premiership with or without Chris Fagan.
1: Yeah, I mean, it's going to be a change seeing Chris Fagan not at the Brisbane Lions if that's the decision he decides to go with next season. I'd love to see him go around again and try for four in a row. I think that would be absolutely spectacular. He would well and truly write his name in the record books if that was to happen. But by the sounds of things, he's pretty, I guess, set with where he's at the moment, and the decision is set to be made, and hopefully we can find that out in the next, I guess, week or so as grand final, I guess, celebrations wrap up, like you mentioned there, Jess. What's the off-season going to be like for the Brisbane Lions? Lachie Neale officially off to Collingwood in the last 24 hours or so as a free agent. Did you expect them to have a busy off-season, bringing anyone in or any departing as well?
0: Not particularly. I think, if anything, what we may have learnt from the last couple of years is that, and I was speaking to Cam Rayner about this last week ahead of the grand finals, because they've played so many deep campaigns right through until, you know, the last day in September, they have been quite mentally fatigued, or not fatigued, but that hunger has been questioned within the team. You know, we saw that earlier this year. They were 6-6 at one point. There was a lot of question marks over, do they have the hunger to keep doing this again? And I wouldn't be surprised if the Lions staff kind of give them a really good break this off-season. Not to say that they don't normally get a good break, but one where, it, you know, maybe a lot of their senior players, we don't really see much of them at all until, say, like Christmas, if not a lot until early next year. Like, they'll obviously do a bit of training and things like that, but I wouldn't be surprised if we're going to see them have a really good rest, just given how much, how many big years they've had back to back to back. So, yeah, it's just about a matter of learning and finding a way to get this team back up again for next year.
1: Yeah, I'm sure they will find a way. They're so well drilled on the field as well as off it. And, I would personally love to see the Brisbane Lions and Chris Fagan at the helm specifically break and rewrite history with four in a row next season. And like I said at the top, we'll be talking about this team and this group in this era for a very, very long time. Hey, Jess, been a pleasure chatting today. Thanks for your coverage on the Queensland coast, across all sporting codes across the season. Thanks for jumping on with me again on Sports Drive today, and looking forward to chatting again very soon. Enjoy the AFL off-season.
0: Thank you.
1: There she goes, Jess Stewart, sports journalist with the ABC in Queensland, right here on Sports Drive this afternoon. Big thanks to her for joining me on the show today as we reflect on the grand final for 2026. Brisbane winning their third in a row. And, Fremantle, post the grand final, they had to go to an event or a function there in Melbourne, hosted by Kath Lachlan and Justin Longmuir. He reflected on the 2026 grand final at that function. We've got the audio that has been released today or in the last 24 hours. Let's see how the head coach of the Fremantle Football Club put into words how the group is feeling and how he is feeling post the grand final on Saturday.
2: How are you feeling?
3: Yeah, I probably got over the devastation, to be honest, and I just feel really proud of the efforts, not only the players today, because I just thought, we had a real crack and gave it our best. And in the end, on reflection, we'll look at it, and we got beaten by one of the better teams of all time, who took some unbelievable moments in the last 4 minutes to be able to beat us, and it took something unbelievable to beat us today. So that's how we'll look at it in due course. To play our best footy of the final series on the biggest stage today was an unbelievable achievement, and so proud of the players for doing that, and just so proud that we could handle the week. A lot was made of, you know, Brisbane being there and they'll handle the week better than us and those sorts of things, but I just thought we embraced the week, we accepted what we needed to, we embraced the normal of the week, and yeah, like I said, we came out and played our best footy today, and unfortunately,

0: It was a little bit short, but yeah, just extremely proud of the whole club.
1: I caught you at the grand final parade. I could see you embracing it because you looked at me and you said, geez, how many purple? Yeah. How much purple's in the crowd? How many Freo fans are here? I mean, how thankful are you, the Purple Army, how they turn the MCG into almost home ground advantage?
0: Yeah, well, I think everyone understands how much the Purple Army have got behind us at Optus this year, and they've really rocked that joint, and, you know, we've averaged nearly 55,000 at Optus, and we've made it such a home ground advantage, and the crowd plays a massive part in that. But to just see everyone come to Melbourne and rock the parade and then rock the MCG today and get behind the team is, yeah, we've got a really passionate supporter group, and that's what hurts a little bit, like deep down, is that everyone who supports us and has come along the journey with us, we just, I don't know, it just feels like we let them down today a little bit. And
1: no, you didn't.
0: I would love us to be celebrating it, and I'd love to share that with them at the moment, but I know our time will come. I know the character we've got within our footy club will bounce back out of this, but I just don't think that's the time for it now. The time is to sit in this, get around each other, have your teammates back, have your brothers back, and the time will come for us to move on and get better and learn from it, and I know this group will.
2: Yeah, that was head coach of the Fremantle Football Club, Justin Longmuir, speaking on grand final day, post the match at a Fremantle Dockers function. Thanks for that audio, the Fremantle Dockers Football Club. 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Regan Spear in the chair with you today, filling in for Matty Grublich. Thanks for your company across the first hour so far. Still 2 hours left, so if you want to get involved, you still can. 94187700 to call, or 0429 913 913 to text in. We'll turn our attention to a couple of the other codes when we return. Joe Angel will join us, former Australian fast bowler. We'll chat some cricket. Neil Sherwin from Backpage Football. We'll chat the latest out of the EPL, what's going on with Man City, as well as the Socceroos result from last night. Brett the Media Man Benetti will also join us to chat some combat sport, as he does every single Wednesday, and Body Nodge as well to chat ahead of round 3 of the NBL season. But for now, we've got to head to the news. It has ticked past 3 o'clock, so we'll head there, get the latest in Sport FM traffic, and also hear from our station sponsors, with plenty of the sporting discussion to return after this. So stick with us here on Sport FM.
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4: Hello there, I'm Terry Daniel. The Albanese government maintains the conflict in the Middle East is to blame for the spike in Australia's inflation rate. Consumer prices rose 4% over the year to August, an increase of 0.5% on the July data. The Bureau of Statistics says higher fuel prices, along with the surge in construction costs, contributed to the hike. Treasurer Jim Chalmers says the situation is being addressed.
5: Inflation is still too high in our economy. That's why it's so important that we are managing the budget in a responsible way. We're providing cost of living relief in an affordable and ongoing way. And we're also dealing with some of the long-standing economic challenges in our economy around productivity and the like.
4: Western Australia has recorded a higher surplus than was anticipated in the recent state budget. The latest annual reports on Western Australia's government finances shows the state's surplus now sits at $4.2 billion, up by $684 million. Western Australian Treasurer Rita Saffiotti says it's come as a result of tightened government spending.
6: So expenditure growth came in at 5.5% compared to a budget of 6.7%. We haven't seen a significant increase in taxation revenue or royalty revenue in the annual statement. Actually, those two revenue sources were written down.
4: Australia's cyber security chief says the nation is a world leader when it comes to working with AI firms. The federal government has told departments to harden their cyber defences following a major AI breach. The Australian Signals Directorate credits our security alliance with the US for giving us direct access to top AI developers. Director General Abigail Bradshaw has told the ABC the partnership is giving us exposure to advanced technology.
7: We have been engaged with those labs for the last 6 months in utilising those leading-edge, world-leading technologies actually to fortify a number of systems of government significance, but also critical infrastructure providers.
4: The Education Union is calling for changes to the number of students in Australian public school classes. A report has found class sizes have not changed in a decade and remain well above the OECD average. Australian Education Union Federal President Karina Haythorpe says there is a clear divide between public and private schools.
8: We've seen a rapid increase in student complexity and needs, and we know that smaller class sizes mean more one-on-one support for students. So all governments should actually lower class sizes to 21, which is the OECD average.
4: Queensland's tourism industry continues to boom, with the state's visitor economy surpassing $45 billion this year. The Bluey's World experience is driving the surge, injecting more than $80 million into the state's economy. Tourism and Events Queensland Chief Executive Craig Davidson says international travellers are increasingly visiting the Sunshine State.
9: We're really proud of what we're achieving in terms of those results, and that's off the back of really good aviation capacity. But we're growing at almost twice the national growth rate, and that's the key number, is that we are ahead of the competition, and we're seeing that growth sort of lock in.
4: Briefly in other news, a new Chief of South Australian Health has been unveiled. The state government has appointed Robin Lindsay. She has a background in health both in South Australia and in Victoria. She succeeds Dr. Robin Lawrence, who will retire after 4 years in the position. This is AIR National News. In AFL news, John Longmire has revealed how his shock move to Essendon came together. Jordan Tunbridge reports.
10: An approach from new coach Mark McVay just 2 weeks ago set the wheels in motion for John Longmire's sensational return to Victoria.
11: Known Spike for a long time. We just touched base, said would it be something I'd consider, and it went pretty quickly, so I was really excited by the challenge.
10: After 25 years in Sydney, the Premiership coach joins Essendon as GM of Performance, determined to help rebuild the fallen powerhouse.
11: Getting back into football was something I wanted to really explore, and to be able to work with someone I know was really important. To be able to come down and give him a hand was something that really excited me.
10: And despite the Bombers collecting the wooden spoon this season, Longmire insists there's plenty of upside in the playing list.
11: It's been a tough couple of years, but I think there's some really good young players, you know, I really look forward to working with. There's some strong senior players as well.
10: Jordan Tunbridge, Melbourne.
4: In other AFL news, Brisbane has confirmed Lachie Neale will leave the club as an unregistered free agent to take up an offer with Collingwood. Up to 12,000 NRL fans have turned out in Newcastle to watch the Newcastle Knights prepare for this weekend's NRL Grand Final against the Sydney Roosters. Tonight, the league will celebrate at the annual Daly M Awards. And there's basketball action tonight in the NBL. The New Zealand Breakers play the Cairns Taipans in Auckland this hour. Later tonight, the Sydney Kings take on Brisbane Bullets in Sydney. Australian Independent Radio News.
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13: There's a crash in Woodbridge, Greaterstown Highway westbound at Morrison Road. The left lane's closed. Firefighters on site. People out of their cars. Traffic is slow. And an earlier breakdown in Woodvale, Wanneroo Road northbound at Woodvale Drive. That has cleared. Freeway northbound, so Anchortail Road. Narrows Bridge into the city at Warwick Road and Shenton Avenue. Freeway southbound, city to Millpoint Road, then Belia Drive through to Russell Road, the Graham Farmer Freeway, heavy eastbound. 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
2: Yeah, Perth's weather for your Wednesday, the 30th of September, top of 18 degrees and partly cloudy here in Perth today, overnight low of 11. Similar conditions tomorrow for Thursday, top of 19 degrees. Sunny for Friday, top of 22, and the weekend looking nice and sunny as well. Right now it is at that top of 18 here in Perth.
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2: 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Text in. Time to chat some cricket on today's show now. It is the third ODI between Australia and South Africa later this evening, with that test series edging closer and closer. We've had some Australia A tours in action as we speak. WA and the other states have already been in play for the domestic season in the One Day Cup as well. So it's all happening and it's heating up, is the summer of cricket. And, Joe Angel, former Australian fast bowler, has been good enough to join me to chat all about it on Sports Drive today. Hello, Joe.
19: G'day, Regan. It has been busy. There's plenty of cricket happening all around the world and across Australia, isn't there?
2: There certainly is. Have you been able to watch much of the ODI series between Australia and South Africa?
19: I watched the first one, yeah. The guys, we imploded badly. We had the game sort of on our terms, you know. No need to sort of play any. We just, yeah, kept getting out trying to play big shots off the spinners, and where it was a little bit harder to score. But, you know, we were only needed, I think it was 4.5, 5 and over. So just had to knock them around. Unfortunately, Cooper Connolly and Matt Renshaw had sort of steadied the ship a bit, and I thought, oh, they're going to see at home here. They just needed to knock it around and use the overs up. But, Cooper decided to try and welly one out of the ground and got out. I sort of decided that was a bit late for me. It was time for bed. And then I see the rest didn't last long. So, disappointing result when they've done everything right to get themselves in a good position and should have won the game pretty comfortably, I would have thought, probably 5 or 6 down.
2: Yeah, hopefully it doesn't go 3-0 this series. I don't think anyone likes a whitewash. I did want to make mention of both of those two you mentioned there, Joe. Cooper Connolly coming in at number 3. We've mentioned him. We've talked about him many of times throughout our chats. How impressed have you been with him and his development, I guess, batting more up the order? And, you know, especially at this stage in Australian cricket, you keep making runs in any format and you're potentially a chance to make the test side.
19: Oh, of course. You know, I mean, he's obviously always been a talent and looked the part. So it's just getting the, I suppose, a bit of experience to that level now, which is certainly getting plenty of exposure of that in the, you know, in the short form stuff. And he has had a taste of test cricket, so... Yeah, and he was, and that was the thing the other night. He was batting beautifully, so it was a real sort of shot out of nowhere that he sort of played. that was a little bit of a surprise, because he normally sort of reads the situation pretty well and doesn't try and do anything too funky. But, yeah, like I said, I mean, I could understand if we were chasing 9 or 10 and over, but that wasn't the case. So, you know, it's that old adage we talk about all the time with batters is, you know, play the situation, play the game, you know, not what you think you need to do or whatever like that. So, you know, look at the scoreboard, work out how much time you got left, how many balls, and break it down from there.
2: Yeah, absolutely. And I think a guy who does do that is Matt Renshaw, and he's sort of rejuvenated his career a little bit, coming back through the white ball system and getting his opportunity again in the red ball. I think it's great seeing a guy like that, I guess, rise back to playing at international level. And I guess it does show, Joe, if you know you keep tinkering at your craft, you know, doing the right things, playing to your strength, and also, you know, developing your overall game as well. You could be out of it for maybe a season or two, but, you know, string a good few years together and you could be right up the tippity-top of your game again.
19: Yeah, that's right. Well, I mean, he's been one of the form players, you know, in Australian first-class cricket, for domestic cricket, for the last couple of years, and you know, that's got him back in there, and there's probably not enough guys actually putting pressure on. We've sort of talked about it before, that particularly in the first class arena, probably not so much in the short form stuff, but certainly in the, you know, in the first class arena, there's, you know, I think there was no one's averaging sort of 50 that I'm aware of, and you know, we need a few of the you know, these younger players to sort of do that, you know, get the sort of 700, 800, 900 run seasons, and you know, post some big scores, learn to bat for time. It is hard sometimes with the conditions because you might get wickets that are a bit juicy and, you know, sides always want a result. But, you know, you got to find a way because, you know, test cricket's even harder the next level up. So, yeah, we need to see a little bit more of that. But, yeah, I mean, it's just a good record for perseverance, isn't it? You know, like you say, keep sticking at it. He was probably considered a bit dour when he first started. That was his style. And, you know, probably through playing so much T20 cricket, he's been able to sort of expand his game a bit. And he can usually score reasonably well. So, yeah, and that's the key to batting, is being able to turn the strike over. So you don't necessarily have to be hitting sixes and fours, but rotating the strike, most bowlers get pretty frustrated.
2: Yeah, for sure. And he's a more than serviceable player of spin, which I think the Aussies have struggled with, especially in recent years in white ball. And, you know, looking at South Africa's squad as well, they've included, I think, three or four spinners for the Test series as well. Do you think Australia still are probably not up to scratch where they need to be in playing spin bowling? 5 wickets in the last ODI, which was the second, 6 in that first ODI. Joe, is that still maybe a weakness of the Aussie batters?
19: Yeah, it's been a weakness for a long time. You know, any time we seem to get wickets that offer the spinners a bit of assistance, or they're perhaps a bit slow and low, where you've got to be really watchful with the ball. You can't just hit through the line like you can do with the quicker bowlers. And we don't seem to have enough guys who are able to, you know, adapt and change to the situation. They just seem to want to hit their way out, and invariably we tend to get out. You know, it's not very often that type of style seems to work. And, you know, sometimes you've got to grind it out, and the longer, particularly with the spinners, if you rotate, they're no different to any other bowler. You need to rotate strike. If you're doing that against them, they're going to get frustrated and try to do things which will give you balls to hit. But, yeah, you've got to make sure you marry the two up.
2: Yeah, what do you think the wickets are going to look like in South Africa? Usually pretty pace-friendly, but like I mentioned, South Africa including quite a few spinners in their squad. Is it going to be quite similar to maybe what they are like here in Australia?
19: It'll be interesting because, I mean, like I said, they normally have such a strong pace bowling attack. They've got so many injuries at the moment. They've all been shot in the hamstring. A lot of their first-choice fast bowlers, you know, like Rabada and Norkia and these sort of guys. So, you know, I think they're hoping some of those guys are going to get up, but they may, you know, they may decide to go for wickets that are a bit slower and lower and you know, play two or three spinners. So almost like you get in the subcontinent. So, you know, our guys do tend to struggle a bit with it. You know, we've got sort of one, you know, Steve Smith's probably the best player of spin we've got, you know, in the, certainly in the test side. But we can certainly fall away after that. So, yeah, it'll be interesting to see what sort of wickets they do produce, and it'll probably come down to who the South Africans can put on the park, particularly in terms of the new ball bowlers. Mm.
2: Yeah, no, it certainly will. It sounds as though Rabada will feature. Whether that's in the first test, we're not quite sure, but I think we'll be seeing him either way. And, yeah, maybe availability does dictate how their pitches are produced. Looking forward to another hopefully exciting test series between Australia and South Africa. In more of the local front here in Perth, the Perth Scorchers, Joe, we've been speaking about how they're going to replace Finn Allen, and didn't set the world on fire in the Ashes. But Zach Crawley, he's back to the Perth Scorchers for a second stint, and I guess will be Finn Allen's replacement. What do you think of this signing?
19: Yeah, no, he's done okay before, and you know, he may be better for the experience of last time. I mean, you got to remember Finn Allen's first year wasn't you know, as productive as obviously what he did last year. And you know, it does take a bit of time for some of these overseas players to get used to the, you know, particularly the pace and bounce at Optus, because it is different to, you know, most other places you play. So, you know, he's got a pretty good international track record. So, you know, hopefully he can bring his best form for the Scorchers and, you know, go some way to filling the hole at Finn Allen loose.
2: Yeah, fingers crossed. Big shoes to fill. I don't really rate Crawley, yeah, especially in the white ball, and at Optus too, a player who, you know, stands up in the crease and hits nice and straight. So hopefully he can make a few runs there for the Perth Scorchers with the Big Bash not too far away. And, well, speaking of cricket that's not too far away, Premier Cricket kicks off this Saturday. Joe, who do Midland have round one?
19: We've got Gosnells away, so, yeah, I think there's been a bit of rain this week. I'm just still up north at the moment, going to fly home tonight, but yeah, so wickets might be a little bit underdone on Saturday, although I believe the weather forecast for the weekend's okay, but yeah, so it might be some sporting decks, as they say, for the weekend. So yeah, hopefully we can start off with a bang against Gosnells.
2: Fingers crossed. Yeah, I think the last couple seasons in particular, round one, I think across all grades, I think half the teams have sort of gone on, half the teams haven't. So hopefully we can see some full cricket being played for the first round of Premier Cricket, which starts on Saturday. It's all happening at the moment in the cricketing world, the summer of cricket heating up. Hey, Joe, thanks for your time again on the station. You have a safe trip home, and I'm sure we'll chat again very soon. Thanks for your time.
19: No worries, Regan. Thanks, mate.
2: There he goes. Joe Angel, former Australian fast bowler, right here on Sports Drive this afternoon, chatting all things cricket ahead of the test series between Australia and South Africa. South Africa have released their full test squad in the recent days. Like mentioned, Kagiso Rabada is going to be available for at least a test in this series. They've named him in the squad, captained by Themba Bavuma, Marquise Ackerman, David Benningham, Corbin Bosch, Gerald Coetzee, Tony D'Souza, Simon Harmer, Michael Jansen, Keshav Maharaj, Aidan Markram, Wiyan Mulder, Siren Mathisamy, Arich Norkia, Dane Patterson, Kagiso Rabada, Ryan Rickleton, Tristan Subs, and Kyle Verena is that squad. Pretty stacked squad there for South Africa. It's going to be a great test series. And like Joe mentioned there, the South Africans in the pace department have been riddled with injury, but it looks as though they're going to be back at least for this test series, whether they all play at once, whether they sort of get mixed about across the tests. Norkia, Coetzee and Patterson all returning to the South African side from injury with the likes of Ngidi, Mbaka and Bartman as well out with injury. So they've got the depth there. Whether or not they all suit up at once, we'll have to wait and see. But the third ODI between Australia and South Africa is tonight. That is at 7:30 p.m. Australian Western Standard Time. That kicks off. Fingers crossed it's not a series sweep because no one really likes that. They were defeated, I guess, quite comfortably in the last ODI, bowled out by bowled out for 333, a 32-run victory there it was for South Africa, and it was David Miller, the destroyer, 142 off 93 deliveries. Temba Bavuna, the skipper as well, 103 off 116 batting at first drop. Jack Edwards came in for his first one-day appearance and took 5 wickets, so congratulations to him. He had 5 for 67 off his 10 overs. Couldn't contribute as much as he maybe would have liked with the ball. A solid knock of 25 off 30, but it was Xavier Bartlett down the order. 50 off 28 deliveries, but it was just all too much there in the end there for Australia. And while they were able to get to that total of 333, all thanks to a brilliant opening partnership between Mitch Marsh and Travis Head, 84 apiece, with hopefully a better result this time round. Tonight in the third ODI, an update on both Australia A teams, the men's and the women's. Australia are now into bowl, in their first innings against India A. They got bowled out for 358. Sam Harper ended on 128 out courts with India right now. 1 for 5. Jai Richardson taking the first and only wicket in the first over of the match. So India A trail Australia A by 353 at the moment. Jai Richardson picking up the sole wicket there for the Australians. And then for the women's side of things, the Aussies 4 for 123. Webb 13 not out. And Fulton, the latest member to the crease, just starting her innings on naught. So that's the latest around the grounds in terms of cricket. There's NBL action about to start. We'll chat some NBL with Boddy Nodge a little later on in the show. Breakers Taipans to get underway in a matter of minutes. Sydney Kings Bullets later on tonight with the Wildcats taking on the South East Melbourne Phoenix on Friday. That's going to be October 2nd at RAC Arena. Thanks for your company, of course, across Sports Drive this afternoon. We're about halfway through the show today. Regan Spear in the chair with you, filling in for Matty Grublich this afternoon for your Wednesday. Get involved anytime. There's still plenty to look forward to. 94187700 to ring, or 0429 913 913 to text in. 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Neil Sherwin, football expert with Backpage Football, will join us on the program. Brett Benetti also to join us in the final hour of the show. We'll chat some combat sports like we do every single Wednesday with Brett, and Boddy Nodge to join us as well in the final hour. We'll chat some hoops with Boddy. So stick with us here on Sport FM, and we'll be right back after this break.
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26: Good afternoon. Through Woodbridge, an earlier crash has just cleared with traffic flowing along Great Eastern Highway westbound at Morrison Road. Checking the freeways, Kwinana northbound, busy down at Anchortail Road, then over the Narrows Bridge to Mounts Bay Road through the city, Warwick Road and Shenton Avenue, further up Mitchell northbound. Heading south, busy from Loftus Street out of the city to Millpoint Road and further along between Villiers Drive and Russell Road. Also a bit slow, Tonkin Highway southbound at Reed Highway. And keep in mind, the Royal Show is on at Claremont Showgrounds, 10 a.m. till late each day through until Saturday, October 3rd. Plan ahead to avoid delays. It's Dylan. That's the latest traffic on 91.3 Sport FM.
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2: Yeah, welcome back to the show. 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We're about halfway through here on 91.3 Sport FM with Talking Horses to take over from 5 o'clock. So stick with us and have your say anytime discussing the latest in the world of sport. 94187700 to call or 0429 913 913 to text in. We'll turn our attention to the round ball game now here on today's program with plenty to discuss. The Socceroos were in action. There is a whole lot happening in the EPL, including Man City at the moment. And, well, someone who always has their finger on the pulse when it comes to world football, Neil Sherwin's been good enough to join us, football expert with Backpage Football on Sports Drive this afternoon. How are you, Neil?
9: I'm not too bad, all things considered. Yeah, how about you?
2: Yeah, not too bad, not too bad. Pretty good for a Wednesday. We're sort of chatting off air about the AFL Grand Final and rivalries in sport. Just as sort of a general question, how important are those rivalries to still take place across all the different codes around the sporting globe? I think it really does make the sport what it is, and especially gets fans in opposition clubs involved too?
9: Look, I'm from a background where there's two great things. When your team wins and when your biggest rival loses, it's that simple. In AFL terms, as a West Coast person, I support the Eagles and whoever's playing the Dockers. And I don't buy into any of this WA against the rest nonsense. Not state of origin. You support your team. And I did see a few West Coast fans putting on Fremantle colours at the weekend and cheering them on, and I was quite frankly disgusted with everything that was wrong with sport and tribalism. The foundations of good sporting rivalries are built on the us against them mentality, and you would never see a Manchester City fan cheering on Manchester United in the Champions League, for example. But you might not see Manchester City doing much going forward. But in general, you wouldn't see an Arsenal fan cheering on Tottenham. You wouldn't see, and there's plenty of these other things across various different sports, as you've said. Without those rivalries, I think you lose quite a lot. And it adds to the talk around the water cooler and the online fun and the back and forth in WhatsApp groups. And I had a great weekend. I went from devastation with the idea of Fremantle winning their first premiership to elation when they, I'll say they bottled it, because that's what you say when they're your biggest rival. You say it was a complete bottle job. But I think these rivalries are really important in sport, and I love it. I love and you've got to be big enough to take it. I mean, look, the Eagles have been dreadful the last few years. A couple of wooden spoons in there. We've taken our fair share of abuse, and I've sat through plenty of 100-point losses. So, yeah, if this is what we've got to hang our hats on at the moment, we'll take it.
2: Yeah, and I'm completely in the same boat. And I think, like you said at the top of the chat, there's sporting fans sort of more leaning towards the totality of either a state environment of supporting either side. I wouldn't say they're wrong in that sort of sense, but I feel like keeping these rivalries and whatever sport it is going for as long as possible, keeping their fierce competitiveness, because we've seen them fizzle out before, and that's when it's the worst thing, when rivalries, they say it's not as good as it used to be. You don't want that. So, yeah, you know what, Neil, as a Freo fan, I was actually happy that you said that to me off air and just now too, believe it or not. You're speaking of Man City. What is happening there at the moment? Massive financial breaches found at the club. I guess in a nutshell, for people who aren't across it as yet, what has the club been found guilty of?
9: Well, this is awkward because I've had a really fun 15 years or so as a City fan, enjoying all the success, but it looks like it was built on the back of financial doping. I mean, there's been talk about these investigations and whatnot into how City came from sort of a rags to riches, but I think that's a little bit unfair because City had plenty of success long before they were taken over by the Abu Dhabi group 16, 17 years ago. But their ascension to the top of both English and European football always had question marks over it about where the money came from. Because if we're honest, then you have to be, someone has to be. City didn't have as big a fan base as some of the other clubs. It's now emerged that they were inflating the revenue that they were receiving, in the sense that they were manipulating sponsors, the amounts paid to them by sponsors. So either making up people who were sponsoring them, or the sponsors would give a certain amount, but that amount would be topped up by the Abu Dhabi group, because there's rules in the league around how much of your spending has to come from revenue. And City inflated that to the tune of what was reported to be about £800 million, which is quite significant over this initial eight-year period, which is what is being looked at. It's up until 2018 at the moment, and potentially more after that. And there's two ways of framing it. The City fans, a lot of City fans will say that the rules that are in place around financial fair play protect the old Premier League clubs who got to the top originally. So your Manchester United, Arsenal, Chelsea came into a lot of money over through Roman Abramovich. Liverpool were up there as well. But it was very hard for another club to break into that without spending a lot of money. And City proved that it could be done. They spent millions and millions. They cracked this. They won the trophies. However, there was a certain set of rules that they agreed to play by in the Premier League. They breached them, and other clubs have suffered consequences. Everton, for example, were deducted points. Aston Villa have had some issues around players that they've been able to buy and sell. Mm-hmm. Neither of those clubs spent anywhere close to what Manchester City have spent on players. So it feels like there's going to be serious ramifications for this book. Points deductions and fines is best-case scenario, and worst-case scenario is relegation. All the players leave and City go back to where they were 25 years ago, 26, 7 years ago in the third tier of English football. To me, I'm a City fan for 35 years. I went to see them play when they were in the third tier. It's not going to bother me if they go down. I've been there before. I've followed the club through those years. Who it will bother is people who jumped on the bandwagon in the last 10 years or so with the success. They will jump off quite quickly, and what you'll go back to is a much smaller scale Manchester City. But what that looks like will be interesting, because a lot of money has been pumped into the stadium, into stuff around the area of Manchester, and how that all unfolds. Yeah, it could be a massive fallout for the club and for the fan base.
2: Yeah, absolutely. It's going to be. I mean, that's a big question. If they are proved, I guess, guilty on all facets, what's the penalty that we could see? I guess we'll have to wait and find out what is next for the club in Manchester City. But they're playing some good football at the moment, Neil, on the other side of things. The only team to start the season 5-0. How are you seeing them on the pitch at the moment?
9: It's been great, and they've had to regenerate the squad with players leaving. Big names like Bernardo Silva, Rodri, naturally Kevin De Bruyne was another big loss a few years ago, and they've had a lot of people go, and then Pep Guardiola at the helm. It feels a little bit hollow talking about that now because of what's transpired. Were they rats leaving a sinking ship and jumping off before all of this came out? It's hard now to separate the two, I suppose, because look what happened. Like Erling Haaland now, does he leave at a reduced cost because City have to balance the books? They've brought in the likes of Elliot Anderson, for example, who's been brilliant to start the season, but paid an absolute fortune for him. And what happens with somebody like him? And so there's There's now a dark cloud over literally everything that City do, both on and off the field. And you're seeing that in like the replies to them on social media, where they're posting through the storm, I suppose. They're putting up stuff around goal of the month and players on international duty. And all of that is just now tainted by this story. My hope is that it gets resolved quickly, because I'm sick of hearing about it. And if they need to be punish them and get on with it, City FA, they'll appeal. And I know you're talking about what's on the field, and they've started the season really well, and it's great, but none of that will matter if they lose all their points, or they get demoted, or they get relegated, whatever. It will all be for nothing. So, yeah, it's been great to watch. I'm surprised at how well they've started under Enzo Maresca, given how hard an act Pep Guardiola is to follow. But it all could count for nothing pretty quickly.
2: Yeah, it could, and then that's the big story at the moment. They're playing some fantastic football on the pitch, but yeah, this developing story in recent days could well and truly derail that a whole lot further. One more on the EPL before we move on, Neil. Arsenal-Brighton, what do you make of that result? 3-0 going the way of Brighton, who I guess have shown they can put scores on the board when they're up and firing.
9: I think it's something that we've seen with Brighton over the last few years, their ability to regenerate when they sell players. They have a really good scouting network and unearth these guys that you probably wouldn't really have heard of unless you're knee-deep in Football Manager every season. There's somebody that comes in and you look at them and go, wow, you know, this guy is going to be sold for, you know, 50 million next season if he keeps playing this way. And they've got a squad that is able to take it to, on their day, anybody. And that was the case against Arsenal. They were on it from the start of the game. They've got Pascal Gross in there, though, who's somebody who's been around the club for quite a long time and has started the season on fire. I'm really annoyed I didn't get him into my fantasy team in the first week, because he's just been continuing to deliver goals and assists. He had a great game. And Arsenal also... They've shown that they can be a little bit fragile. They're quite suspect of shots from outside the box, and there's been some stats going around about how many goals David Raya concedes from that area. They didn't have it all their own way, and they had some off days from the likes of Martin Odegaard and Bukayo Saka. They didn't, and Declan Rice. They weren't on form, and I think Arsenal are still the best squad in the league, and I would expect them to go on and win the league, especially if Manchester City aren't a factor. Mm-hmm. But they are definitely susceptible to moments where, if things aren't going their way, somebody like Brighton can pick them off. And it's not taking away from Brighton by saying Arsenal had a bad day. Brighton made them have a bad day. They were very, very good, and that's a strong performance from them again, as they not only consolidate themselves in the Premier League as such, but push for these, you know, European places and having those runs that you know, they're playing midweek as well as the weekend. And with a club like Brighton, it's always a case of do they have the squad to sustain that, and when do they get picked off by the bigger clubs? But if they can keep a group together and keep adding to it, they're a threat in most games.
2: Yeah, absolutely. Hot start for this season's EPL, and yeah, they're looking the goods at the moment. Brighton sitting in third at the moment, 3 wins, 1 draw, and 1 loss. With the upcoming match day 6 to look forward to, kicking off on Saturday. Neil, are there any matchups in particular you're looking out for?
9: Do you know what? I've been too engrossed, and it's weird for me to, in international football, to even think about the Premier League returning in a week or so. But City and Liverpool is probably the big one. Liverpool at home at Anfield, Manchester City's first game since all of this news broke, and they've got to Anfield. I mean, if the Premier League was scripted, they couldn't have done it much better. I think Manchester United and Spurs is an intriguing one as well, simply because of how badly Spurs started the season. And also how terrible Manchester United have been. So it's two teams here that will see this as an opportunity to get points on the board. And Arsenal and Leeds. Leeds are another team, a bit like Brighton, who've shown their ability to pick off teams, have consolidated themselves in the league. Will go to the Emirates with nothing to fear. So they would probably be the standouts once we get through this really, really, really long international break.
2: Yep, yeah, no, we certainly will. Speaking of international, the Socceroos, Neil, they were up against Brazil. They were 2-1 up before eventually going down 4-2 at the final whistle. Did you catch much of this game? How'd you see it play out?
9: Bits and pieces, yeah. I was disappointed that it wasn't on free-to-air television yesterday, like the first game was. And Australia against Brazil, it's huge. But yeah, I hidden behind the Paramount paywall, and quite disappointing. But on the game itself, I mean, we saw some good goals. Conor Metcalf's goal was great. I think he's continued on his form where he looked good in the World Cup, and that was a great goal. A bit of sloppy defending for the couple of the penalties that were given away. It's not a vintage Brazilian team, but they still have plenty of firepower and plenty of top-tier players, like Rafinha, Vinny Jr. was playing, Bruno Guimaraes. There's loads of firepower in there. So Australia gave a good account of themselves in both games. These are just warm-up games for the Asian Cup, which is the priority, but at the same time, you do want to show that you've got something, especially players who may not have been given opportunities in previous outings under Tony Popovich, and you know they've got some injuries at the moment. Mohamed Touré, obviously the big one, is a huge loss in the number nine role. So, yeah, for Popovich, it was an opportunity to look at some players, see what they can offer as he prepares his squad for the Asian Cup. So, good crowds as well, 52,500 almost at Suncorp. You'd expect that with Brazil being in town. But yeah, good to have a blockbuster friendly like that on Australian soil, because quite often these sort of games get played in like London or somewhere because it's easier for the players all to congregate in from their European clubs. But now we had this one on home soil, so it was, yeah, good advertisement for the international game. Just a shame more people couldn't see it.
2: Yeah, no, I have to agree. But like you said, Neil, great to have it on Australian soil. And yeah, good to see good crowds at the game watching the Socceroos take on Brazil ahead of the Asian Cup. Anything to come out of the Perth Glory before I let you go?
9: New kits, beautiful. Launched them, new home and away jerseys yesterday. Throwbacks, which is what everybody's into these days with our little bit of disposable income. Everybody loves a retro kit or a retro design, and they've gone back for the 30th anniversary. They've brought back Chicken Treat as the shirt sponsor for the men. The Chicken Treat van is coming back to HBF Park. People in their 40s and 50s are getting a big twinge of nostalgia for the good old days. And, yeah, it's good. I mean, we need something because it's been a rough enough off-season with players leaving and staff not getting paid and whatnot, and they did have a good win over Adelaide United down in Bunbury on the weekend, and then this weekend they go to Northern for a second game against Adelaide. It's good to see them back in the park, and it might sound like a small thing to get excited about, but football fans love their merch and their kits, and Glory, for me anyway, have the best one in the league this season, so they don't win a trophy, they've got the best kit, so that's where we're at. And it was good to see Tom Lawrence go on the pitch as well against Adelaide. If they're going to do anything this season, they need him to be fit and firing. So the more minutes he can get into his legs before the season starts in a few weeks, the better.
2: Yeah, we'll take the little wins at the Perth Glory, and I do have to agree, Neil, I like your point on the retro Guernseys or jumpers right across globally in sport, and I'm liking the look of Perth Glory's one for this upcoming season. Hey, Neil, thanks for your time on the show today. Always a pleasure chatting the round ball game with you. You enjoy the rest of your week and the football to come.
9: You too. Thanks for having me. Cheers.
2: Not a problem. Anytime. Neil Sherwin, football expert, with Backpage Football right here on Sports Drive this afternoon. Big thanks to him for joining me on the show today. This is Sports Drive, Regan Spear in the chair with you until 5 o'clock this afternoon before Talking Horses takes over. Sports Drive is all thanks to Freight Mart, delivering your freight on time every time. Thanks for my guests across today's show. Already we've got plenty to look forward to. Might play Tony Popovich post match his press conference after the Socceroos lost to Brazil yesterday. We'll take a commitment before that, though. Brett Benetti to join us in the final hour, as well as Boddy Nodge to chat some basketball. Ignite Cup is back tonight for your midweek Wednesday. It is the Breakers and the Taipans. This first matchup, it is kicked off. 1:32 left to go in the first term. Breakers up 19-15 with the Kings and the Bullets in action a little later on this afternoon. 5:30, the two undefeated teams. Who would have thought the Brisbane Bullets undefeated to start the NBL 26-27 season? So looking forward to chatting some hoops with Boddy in the 4 o'clock hour. But until then, we'll take a quick break and we'll play Tony Popovich post-match against Brazil after this. So stick with us here on Sport FM.
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2: 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Regan Spear in the chair with you for Wednesday's drive today. All thanks to Freight Mart, delivering your freight on time every time. Talking horses to take over from 5 o'clock, but until then, I'll be keeping you company for the next hour and 10 minutes or so. So if you want to have your say, you can call up on 94187700, or you can text in to 0429 913 913. A text coming here in regards to the waffle, says, should, in regards to Peel Thunder, should players offer players struggling waffle clubs on a permit basis rather than bolstering their own ranks with AFL listed players winning hollow premierships. If Peel weren't receptive to the idea, then it clearly identifies their priorities, and that doesn't appear to be in the best hands of the waffle at the moment. Why not simply trial the model for 2027? That's one coming off the text line today. I'm going to assume that was Simon in Lath Lane. Maybe not. No name attached. But thanks for your text. There has been a lot of discussion on Peel Thunder since the Waffle Grand Final. Is it Peel Thunder's fault? No. Is it the Waffle and WA's football fault? Probably yes, more so. Does something need to be changed? Look, probably, potentially. And like this texter says, I think you don't know what works until you trial things or you give things a go. But until things just keep saying the same, you can only expect the same results. I don't expect the Dockers from an AFL front to get as lucky with injuries and depth in those sort of things. Adam Reid is leaving now, as well as Todd Curley from the club. They've delisted someone like a Bailey Banfield. I don't think Peel... they'll be strong, but maybe not as strong. This season, 2026, is probably as strong Peel Thunder is ever going to get, is what I'm trying to point out here. So I think they're still going to be dominant in the WAFL if this module sticks for Peel Thunder and the link between them and the Fremantle Dockers. Interesting point there off the text line in regards to the Peel Thunder Football Club, 0429 913 913, to text in, or 94187700 to give us a ring. We spoke with Neil Sherwin before the break in the latest in the round ball game in soccer, EPL, and also the Socceroos. They went down yesterday, Tuesday evening. They played the They played Brazil 4-2, the final result. They were up 2-1, but eventually went down come the final whistle in preparation for the Asian Cup. Tony Popovich, the head coach of the Socceroos, spoke post-match. Let's take a listen in.
12: Reflect on their growth and their performances this series compared to when you last said goodbye to them 3 months ago in North America.
13: Well, you know, it's very different because in the World Cup, it was a first for everything. It was a first that the team plays together. There were a lot of young boys, so they had to experience something at the highest level, which they did, and they performed really well. And this was another step forward for us against outstanding opposition, top quality players, and we acquitted ourselves very well over the two games.
12: The general consensus is that the side has taken a big step forward this window with what they were able to do against, as you say, top-class opposition. Where do you think the biggest growth has been in this group over the past week?
13: Probably physically, mentally. The confidence from playing at the highest level. They saw that they can compete with the top nations at the World Cup. A lot of them have moved on. To

0: goals. And, you know, up until they scored the third goal, I thought we were very much in the match and could have had a goal ourselves before they scored.
1: We asked Carlo what he thought the difference between the Socceroos in the World Cup and in this window was, and he said that he could see a lot more aggression from the players in terms of the way, the style that they were trying to enact. Is that part of the evolution of this team that you were always planning to execute, or is that, how much of that is a consequence of the increased confidence that you say to have from club level?
0: It's probably more them than me. I think that's a good answer. Yeah, let's leave it that it's more the players in there.
1: And Connor's goal was an absolute piece. How did you see that?
0: Yep, wonderful goal.
2: Hi, Tony. Thank you for your time. We saw 7,000 plus fans yesterday turn out for an open training session to watch your boys train yesterday here in Brisbane. I mean, you've been around the Socceroos for a long time. You were a Socceroo yourself for a long time. You've now been with this team for 2 years. When was the last time you saw a turnout like that? And how special was that for you to see as the coach of this young team?
0: Yeah, wonderful. The fans in general, I think I'd say 90% of fans probably felt that way during the World Cup and after the World Cup. And, you know, a lot of the people here in Queensland saw the performance in Townsville. They see that we have stars of the future, great young talent. And, you know, they wanted to come and support them the day before the game. So I think it was quite special for, you know, a lot of the young boys looked even nervous in that training session, to be honest, you know, because they haven't experienced something like that before. So it's still fresh for us. It's still new. We wanted to test the group on playing again 4 days later, and that was a deliberate to keep the same squad, the same team that started, because the challenge of playing top-class opposition and backing up 4 days later, we wanted to see how they could handle that. And the difference between now and in the World Cup, we weren't ready for that in the World Cup, nowhere near. But now there's a growth, and you could still see last 20 minutes we looked very fatigued. But you see their players, you know, with what comes on and where they play, and their big players can still, you know, make big actions late in matches. And I said it at the World Cup, when we are winning games between the 80th and 90th minute with the players that started the match, that will be a really big step for us, and we're working towards that. Will that happen in 4 years? I hope so. If not, I'm sure in the second cycle after that, if the players can stay fit and play at a high level, you know, maybe we will have situations where, you know, like Norway, where a striker doesn't touch a ball for 80 minutes and then touches it twice and scores 2 goals. But it's a player that started the match. It's not a player that came on. So we're working towards that, and it's a wonderful experience for the players, what we just went through.
2: Thanks for that. That was a really great answer. I wanted to ask you as well about, obviously, there was a pretty heated moment sort of towards the middle of the second half there between Harry Suter and Endrick, and the bench just got involved. Just wanted to know how sort of you saw that incident and whether you thought that sort of change the momentum of the match at all?
0: I actually didn't see it. I was amongst it, but I didn't see any of it.
3: So I wanted to ask, obviously it's going to be exciting 2034, the Asian Cup in January, Mortgage Cup in November. In that short term time frame, where do you think the biggest areas of improvement are going to come in this Socceroos team by the time the tournament kicks off in Saudi Arabia?
0: Look, I don't know quite yet. We have to assess these games, and we'll review everything we've done. We saw, you know, great signs in these two games and obviously at training. We've got to see if some players can get some minutes between then. There might be some new players that get an opportunity. We're not closing the door on anyone. And hopefully we have a very fit and strong squad available for the Asian Cup.
2: I just wanted to ask about a couple of individuals for tonight. It looked like there were a few real standouts out there tonight. I mean, particularly Ali Jakadi looked like he was in everything. I mean, what we did about him and his development in this window and how good he was tonight.
0: Yeah, very good. Tired second half, but that's, you know, the next stage for him is to grow physically, and hopefully if he gets more minutes of Benfica, you know, his second half performance will match the first.
2: And the other one is someone you talked about a lot as sort of the future of this team. Paul looked like he was Andrew Edson, he was brilliant with that. How you saw

0: Has he evolved even more since heading to Germany?
1: Yeah, he has. So that was clear for us in training. But I think, for a young player, the first game he was very good, started a bit shaky. Within 5 minutes, he got a hold of the game, and I thought he was outstanding until he came off.
2: Yeah, that was Socceroos head coach Tony Popovic speaking yesterday evening following the loss to Brazil. This is Sports Drive right here on Perth Sports Leader 91.3. Sport FM has just ticked past 4 o'clock, which means we do have to head to the latest in Sport FM news, traffic, and also hear from our station sponsors as well. Thanks for your company across the first 2 hours of Sports Drive this afternoon, which means we've got an hour left. Brett the Media Man Benetti to join us on the other side. We'll chat the latest combat sporting action with Brett, and also Body Nodge, a basketball journalist, to join us as well at about 4:30. We'll chat the latest in the NBL with Body. There's a game going on at the moment. Taipans have now taken the lead over the Breakers. 5.5 minutes left in the second term. Scores 26 to 24. We'll keep you updated right across the day. But until then, it's time to head to the news, and we'll continue the sporting discussion on the other side. 0429 913 913 to text in, or 94 18 7700 to give us a ring. Back after this.
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4: Hello there, I'm Terry Daniel. Australia's inflation rate has spiked, putting further pressure on the Reserve Bank to raise interest rates on Melbourne Cup Day. Federal politics editor Michael Packey has more.
5: Latest data shows consumer prices rose 4% in the year to August, a jump of 0.5% on the July reading. The increase has been driven by higher construction costs, along with a lift in fuel and electricity prices. Treasurer Jim Chalmers maintains the conflict in the Middle East is to blame.
6: And these numbers show that Australia is not immune from that.
5: The opposition's Tim Wilson says the government can't keep blaming the war, arguing its own spending is driving inflation.
7: The Albanese government turns around to Australians and asks them to pull in their belt, but they won't do the same.
5: The Reserve Bank is warning unless inflation shows signs of easing, another interest rate hike is all but guaranteed on the first Tuesday in November. Michael Packey reporting.
4: The Commonwealth Bank, Westpac and NAB have all raised their variable interest rates by 0.25%. The move follows the Reserve Bank's decision to increase the official cash rate to a 15-year high of 4.6%. The hike adds around $100 to monthly repayments on the average $750,000 mortgage. Outgoing Greens leader Larissa Waters says she's proud of her record in charge of the party. Senator Waters has stepped down from the role to manage a pre-existing kidney condition. David Shoebridge has taken over as Greens leader following a party room ballot. Senator Waters says she's looking forward to eventually returning to the Senate.
8: It's been an incredible honour to be the parliamentary leader of the Australian Greens, and it's with great sadness that I'm not able to continue in that role due to my health getting worse. I hope to be okay, but I need to look after myself to do that.
4: New research has found more than a quarter of injured e-scooter riders were aged under 16. Mark Dransfield reports.
9: Parents are being warned e-scooters are not a toy. A joint Royal Melbourne Hospital and RACV study found the youngest rider to be injured was just 3 years old. Associate Professor Alicia Burke from the Royal Melbourne Hospital says modified bikes pose an even greater risk.
10: In some cases, the e-bikes, very, very fast, kind of 70, 80 kilometres an hour, again, associated with a higher likelihood of injury. We are seeing lots of people with injuries like broken arms, but around a quarter in this work had head injuries and other really serious injuries, and around 5% had life-threatening injuries.
4: The Independent Planning Commission has given New South Wales' largest coal mine expansion the green light, offering hope to more than 1,000 workers facing an uncertain future. The life of the Hunter Valley operations site will be extended to 2045 if critical federal approval is granted by the end of this year. Critics say the plan will cause further harm to the environment and human health and fails to ensure long-term economic security for local communities. Stuart Bocking from Coal Australia says the Independent Planning Commission considered more than 10,000 submissions during the lengthy assessment process.
11: The IPC on balance has found that the benefits outweigh any of the detriments, and it is important that these jobs are secured.
4: Finally, to the Australian share market, the All Ords has closed up 82 points at 89.69, and one Australian dollar was buying 69.7 US cents. This is AIR National News. Rugby League's top men's and women's players will be honoured tonight at the Dally M Awards. Adam Hawes reports.
12: It's a night where bow ties replace boots and footies make way for frocks. The NRL and NRLW's leading players and partners will shortly hit the red carpet here on a beautiful evening at Barangaroo for this year's Dally M Awards. The hot tip for the men's medal is Panthers champion Nathan Cleary, who won't be at the ceremony. He's still recovering from surgery on a broken leg. If he wins, it'll be his first Dally M. James Tedesco and Kalen Ponga are also a champion. Broncos star Tamika Upton is favourite to win back-to-back women's medals. Adam Hawes, Barangaroo, Sydney.
4: AFL and Lachie Neale will be playing for Collingwood in 2027. Eddie Summerfield has the details.
13: Just days after the grand final, the Triple Premiership Lion has told Brisbane officials he'll be leaving the club as an unrestricted free agent. Lachie Neale to join Collingwood on a three-year deal. The 33-year-old to sign with the Magpies when the free agency window opens on Friday. It's expected to be a busy October for the Pies. Coleman Medal winner Jesse Hogan also tipped to join the club.
4: The NBL basketball action is underway for tonight in Auckland. The New Zealand Breakers are playing the Cairns Taipans. Next hour, Sydney Kings versus the Brisbane Bullets in Sydney. And Australia's out to avoid a series clean sweep when they play South Africa in the third men's one-day cricket match this evening. Australian Independent Radio News.
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15: Checking the freeways. Busy northbound between Thomas and Anketell Roads, then further up over the Narrows Bridge into Perth at Mounts Bay Road, Stevenson Avenue to Warwick Road and Shenton Avenue along the Mitchell northbound. Freeway southbound, busy out of Perth from Loftus Street to Mill Point Road and then Armidale to Anketell Roads. Also busy along Tonkin Highway, southbound at Reed Highway. And the Royal Show is underway at the moment, Claremont Showgrounds, each day 10 a.m. till late through until this Saturday, October 3rd, so plan ahead to avoid delays through there. 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That's the latest traffic on 91.3 Sport FM.
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2: Yeah, Perth's weather for your Wednesday, the 30th of September. Top of 18 degrees and partly cloudy conditions outside the Sport FM studio today. Has cleared up right throughout the day. An overnight low of 11. Similar tomorrow for Thursday, top of 19. Top of 22 degrees and sunny for Friday and looking pretty good over the weekend. Right now it is 17 degrees in Perth.
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2: Oh, yeah, welcome back to the show. Final hour of Sports Drive to look forward to on this Wednesday. 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Talking Horses coming up from 6 o'clock, but stick with us here on Sport FM. There's still plenty to look forward to. Boddy Nodge to join us in the final hour to chat some NBL hoops. Ignite Cup between Breakers, Taipans at the moment for round 3. Breakers early lead just by 1 point with 3 minutes left to go in the second term. Low scoring thus far in that Ignite Cup game with the Kings and the Bullets later on tonight, 5:30. The two undefeated teams going at it with the Wildcats back in action on Friday at RAC Arena against the Southeast Melbourne Phoenix. But right now it's time to turn our attention to the latest combat sporting action and, well, catch up with our combat sports expert like we do each and every Wednesday. Brett, the media man, Benetti, is about to join us.

0: Ah, yes, all thanks to the Perth Window and Door Replacement Company. Brett the Media Man Benetti joins us on this Wednesday. Hello, Brett.
1: Hello to you, Regan. Great to join you. I'm actually joining you from 862 Hay Street in Perth. I'm at Tony Barlow Menswear with Tony himself and getting a new suit. Whenever you see me in the ring, I'm wearing a suit from Tony Barlow Menswear.
0: Always looking the best, and make sure to go check out Tony Barlow Menswear in the city. Have you got a specific event coming up, Brett, for the new attire?
1: I've always got fight shows, and as I told you, whenever you see me in the ring or at a fight show, you know I'm wearing a suit from Tony Barlow Menswear. I'll have to send you and Matt down here as well and make sure the boys look after you.
0: Absolutely, I would love that. Thanks for your company again on this Wednesday afternoon, as we're the only station that talks to UFC every single week. We'll get into the latest combat sporting action in the chat today. Before we get to last week, where the UFC was back at Meta Apex in Vegas, Brett, when does the Octagon return here to Australia?
1: 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UFC Fight Night will be in Sydney at Afterpay Arena on Sunday, February 7 to 2027. So there's breaking news for our listeners. And don't worry, I still believe the UFC will return to the award-winning RAC Arena in Perth in 2027. Mm-hmm. So watch this space. Speaking of watch this space, I've already heard whispers that the UFC are targeting Jack Della Maddalena, Perth's own, and former champion as well, with a fight against Michael Morales for the main event. So only whispers at this stage. The other fight that I've heard is Robert the Reaper Whittaker, who's obviously moved up to that light heavyweight division. He's chasing a fight with former champion Jan Blachowicz. So that'd be a good fight for Robert Whittaker as well, as I hope he gets it. I think both fighters are interested. But we'll keep you posted on UFC Fight Night in Sydney as we move along. But again, you always hear it first on 91.3 Sport FM.
0: Sure do. February 7th, 2027 is when the UFC returns to Australia. And like you said, Brett, the only place to hear the latest combat sporting news, and especially UFC, is here on 91.3 Sport FM. Let's get to the Meta Apex in Vegas, Brett, which took place last weekend. The result of the main event was Rosas Jr. getting the win over Barcelos. Can you take us through this fight? Because there were some scary and even sickening scenes at the end for the Barcelos camp.
1: Yeah, first of all, Raul Rosas Jr. got the win. It was a very tough test. Barcelos is a veteran, and was looking really sharp, and he was winning the fight heading into the fifth and final round, and this is where the scary circumstances happened in the fifth round. So, again, I think it was more of a fainting from Barcelos after a grueling fight. Again, Rosas, got to give him credit as well. He showed plenty of grit and determination, and he deserves massive credit for his sportsmanship, because he recognised the situation and he could have followed up with a lot of punches and it could have been a lot worse for Barcelos, but he noticed he was out, stepped away, great maturity for someone that's 21 years old in the cage, and a lot of fighters would have kept on punching on. So well done to Rosas. But the latest news is encouraging. Barcelos is awake, he's alert, he's speaking normally and recovering in hospitals, while doctors probably try and continue to run tests to determine exactly what happened. But again, Barcelos did post a video from his hospital bed telling his fans that he's doing okay. He just fainted during the fight and thanked everyone for his support, and he'll be back stronger. But hey, he's got to take a bit of time off after that, because it was scary, was a sad end to a fantastic fight that he was winning. But again, credit to Rosas Jr.
0: Yeah, absolutely. Has some well-rested time off ahead of him. And like you said, Brett, it was good to hear an update from his camp, and in as good a spirits as he can be post-fight via his social media. Now let's get to the UFC as it heads to Salt Lake City this weekend for UFC 332. The main event headlined by, a vacant women's flyweight title fight between Natalia Silva and Wang Tong. Brett, there's been a bit of criticism on this main event, even the card itself. What's your overall thoughts on this UFC event coming up at Salt Lake?
1: Yeah, I'm glad you brought up the criticism, Regan, because the biggest part, again, it's a numbered card. It's UFC 332. It just doesn't look like a traditional big numbered event. We still call it pay-per-view in Australia, which, again, still irritates me. It looks like more of a good fight night card. And, again, the prelims are going to be available on Paramount Plus. But, again, in my strong opinion, this particular card, along with all the others, but especially this one, should not be a pay-per-view event in Australia for $60. So that's my little dig at this particular event. But, again, it should be a fun event nonetheless. On the main event, the reason why this fight was put together, Valentina Shevchenko, the Bullet, she was forced to withdraw and relinquish her belt because, obviously, due to injury. And she was going to... And Natalia Silva, she's ranked number one. She enters this fight on a lengthy winning streak. She's 9-0 in the UFC, 14-fight win streak overall. So she hasn't lost since 2017. She definitely has earned her shot at the belt. The question is the opponent. And going back on Silva, her last three fights, even though a lot of people, including myself, believe she lost her last fight against not Rose Namajunas, but she got the win, unanimous as well, I might add. But if... She's beaten three former champions, Rose, Alexa Grasso, and Jessica Andrade. So she's got the more impressive resume. She deserves her shot. But Wang Kong, on the other hand, she's ranked number 8 in the division. She's won 4 straight fights, but not against huge names. She's 5-1 in the UFC. She's got a big, good striking background, mainly from kickboxing. But again, I thought that I mentioned with Matt a couple of weeks ago, with Alexa Grasso, Manon Farrow fighting a few weeks ago, I thought they would have changed that fight and probably, you know, put either Grasso, even though it would have been a rematch, but probably more Farrow into that position of fighting for the title. But I thought there was 3 girls ahead of Wang Kong that probably deserved the fight. But on the fight, if Wang can force Silva in a bit of a striking battle, probably more so in the pocket, she might have the power to make things interesting, but I think Silva's movement, speed, and again, that experience against former champions probably gives her more ways to win over 5 rounds and capture, you know, the belt. So that's probably why I'm picking Silva, and I think it's going to go the distance. She's going to win probably a handy decision.
0: Okay, here with Brett the Media Man Benetti previewing UFC 332 in Salt Lake City. That was the main event, Brett. Are there any other fights that stand out on the card to you? Any ones we can maybe have a look at?
1: Yeah, as I said at the top, it's still a decent card, but probably more for a fight night. I just don't think it should be a pay-per-view, especially in Australia. So the main event between Davis and Figueiredo, and upcoming rising bantamweight contender Peyton Talbot. That's a classic veteran versus prospect matchup. Should be a good fight. King Green and Esteban Ribic is on the card. That should be a good one. Johnny Walker's heavyweight debut against Mick Parkin. That should be a fun fight as well. So, again, there's veterans on this card. So I think fans will be keen to watch it. I'm just wondering how many would fork out the pay-per-view level to see it. So the pubs might be busy this weekend, Regan.
0: Okay. Make sure to get down and show your support wherever you're watching the UFC. It's coming up over the weekend in Salt Lake City. Let's chat some MMA now, Brett. Australia's best MMA promotion is, of course, Eternal MMA, returning to Perth in just over 4 weeks' time. It is Saturday, October 31st. With Eternal 111, so mark that in your calendar. Well done to Cam O'Neill and Ben Vickers. How's the card shaping up?
1: Yeah, it's looking really good. I'm glad you mentioned Cam O'Neill and Ben Vickers. Do a fantastic job. Get your tickets now from Ticketmaster. I always recommend getting your tickets in the Champions Club as well. So it's such a great experience to watch Australia's best MMA promotion, Eternal MMA. Now, again, there's some great fights. I mentioned the main event last week for the Featherweight Championship. Kevin Cophamill, first zone, defending his belt for the first time against Taser Malone. That is a cracking fight. But again, in the co-main event, featherweight division, you've got Luke Jones taking on Jesse Swain. Really intriguing matchup because Jesse Swain's coming off a spectacular win, a 9-second head kick KO of Jet Fisher, Eternal 107. With Luke Jones, he brings a lot of experience. And this is a combat fight for him. Again, he's based in Perth. He's been out of action for a couple of years, but he has the experience to take this fight into deeper waters. But to add spice to this one, Swain, I saw it on social media, he's going to offer $1,000 for Jones if he can make it into the second round. Oof. So there's a bit of incentive for Luke Jones. And given Swain's recent 9-second knockout win, that's a pretty confident challenge. So it adds a bit of intrigue into this one. And the card is looking fantastic. And I'll mention more fights as we get closer.
0: No, looking forward to that. It's going to be October 31st with Eternal MMA returning to Perth with Eternal 111. Let's talk boxing now. Brett, Thunderdome 56 set for Friday, November 27th. That's going to be at Metro City in Northbridge, of course. Tony Tolles, the busiest and most loyal man in boxing, is putting together another big card. And well, Brett, we're going to continue to break news on this station. I hear you have the first fight to announce.
1: Yeah, absolutely. Well done to Tony Tolles. I caught up with him when we saw the new movie Digger during the week, and he gave me this news, and I'm happy to announce that Sam Rennie is back. He's an undefeated 24-year-old young prospect, and he's going to be taking a step up as well. He's 8-0 in his career. I've caught a lot of his fights at Thunderdome, and he's going to be taking on Patrick Lokoto, who has 25 professional fights under his belt. He's got an 18-7 record, so it's no easy fight for Rennie, and that's exactly what he wants, and a really good test for this young unbeaten prospect. So, again, you're hearing it first right here, and we're going to have more fights to announce as we get closer to the date. But well done to Dragonfire Boxing, the iconic Thunderdome series. It's a brilliant event at Perth Metro City.
0: Absolutely. And well, we're going to go from one Sam to another, Brett, because we've got to say congrats to Aussie Sam Goodman as he took out the interim IBF Super Bantamweight World title in Tokyo by a unanimous decision, I hear. A great achievement for him.
1: Yeah, it was. I watched this fight on Sunday. It was good to see Sam Goodman get up. He showed a lot of speed. This fight took place a lot in the phone box. So obviously close proximity to a very dangerous fighter in Nishida, and he just outworked him and had a lot of power throughout 12 rounds. So good performance from the Aussie, especially after all that had the setbacks he had to overcome. And it was great to see Andrew Maloney calling the fight as well. Team Maloney, big in Japan.
0: Absolutely. We love Team Maloney, and he has a soft spot in our hearts here on 91.3 Sport FM. What about this fight, Brett? Tyson Fury and Anthony Joshua. Have you got any update on whether this is actually going to happen or not?
1: This is a perfect example of what the problem is with boxing for a number of years. This is a fight that should have happened years ago. We're really over it, aren't we? Because, again, it was announced, it's on, it's off, it's on, it's off, and it's mainly a spat between Dana White and Eddie Hearn. I like both of them, but I keep on thinking, geez, just sort it out. The fight is apparently back on track after another weekend of uncertainty. So Fury and Joshua are apparently still scheduled to meet on December 11 at Cardiff, in Cardiff at a stadium that's got a closed roof there. It's going to be live on Netflix, which is great news. And we expect the press conference to be held probably today in London. So keep an eye out for that. But yeah, we're just over it. Boxing just needs the big fights that fans want to see, and in the right frame when fighters are in their prime as well. We just want to see more of the big fights, and hopefully, we get over this mess and get on with it.
0: Yep, really well said. Hopefully we can see this fight happen. Hey, Brett, we're the only station that talks WWE each and every week. As announced, Perth is set to host WWE Weekend Takeover. We know we got a whole heap of WWE fans here in Western Australia and also listening in to 91.3 Sport FM. Have we got any more updates on this?
1: Yeah, I'm glad they are listening to us because you would have heard it first right here. And I'm happy to announce that individual tickets for WrestlePalooza SmackDown and Raw at the award-winning ROC Arena are on sale right now. So get to it. SmackDown on Friday, December 11. WrestlePalooza, Saturday, December 12. And Raw on Monday, December 14. And again, all those three magnificent events are at the award-winning ROC Arena. And again, I still recommend that you go for the combo. But if you want to go to a single show, again, get to it because those tickets are on sale right now.
0: Yep, our WWE fans will be all over that, I'm sure. Now, Brett, as we've announced as well, the corporate boxing event for 2026, that returns to Perth on Saturday. That's November 21, that is. That's at the Kingsman, which is at the corner of Governors Avenue. The event is going to be led by former UFC and Pride fighter Soa the Hulk Paella, as well as Nidia Rodriguez, alongside Peter Boyd as well. Now, we've already announced a few massive bouts for this corporate boxing event, and while I've heard on good authority, you've got another one to announce today.
1: Absolutely. I gave the big news to Tony from Tony Barlow Men's, who is very excited about this. So again, I'm recommending our listeners get in now, get your tickets from Megatix. Again, we've already announced that huge matchup between Soa the Hulk Paella, former UFC fighter, taking on AFL great and former West Coast Eagles champion Nick Natanui. That's going to be huge. We've announced the Spud King Tony Gallardi from Spud Shed taking on Robbie O'Rourke. So is daughter Hannah Paella taking on Laura Howe as well, another fight that we've announced here. I'm happy to announce today that Jaden Walters, who is a fire technician at Guardian First Aid and Fire, he'll be stepping into the ring against Rockin' Ricardo Monteleone.
0: Wow.
1: So our listeners will be fully aware of Rockin' Ricardo Monteleone. But Jaden, taking on this challenge in support of Movember Australia, the global men's health movement, working to change the face of men's health. So well done to Jaden. And then Rockin' Ricardo Monteleone caught a fight of his at Thunderdome not long ago. He's the Masters World Champion. He's a Hall of Fame inductee. So he's going to be bringing in plenty of experience and determination. That's a huge matchup at the corporate boxing event. So, again, we'll keep announcing fights as we get closer, but I love calling this fight, especially when I get to do it with Luke Tokey. We have a lot of fun, the Australian superstar himself.
0: Yeah, going to be an exciting event, and look forward to more fights getting announced along the way before it kicks off November 21 at the Kingsman. Good to see some Australian icons go at it in the ring. Now, Brett, of course, to finish off, we have some great prizes to give away, and we got to say a big thanks to Dharmesh at Game City Espresso Bar. Not only the best coffee, but also the best hot dogs too.
1: Yeah, I'm going around to 56 William Street in Perth as soon as I finish here at Tony Barlow Menswear. Big thank you to Dharmesh. He does so much for the community as well. He's very excited. I'm going to be catching up with him for a preview of Street Fighter in the next week. But again, in the meantime, go in and say hello. They not only make the best coffee, but the best hot dogs as well. Ask him for a Mexstock hot dog. That's our recommendation. But I can't thank the great Dharmesh enough.
0: And, well, got to ask, do we have any more Reading Cinemas movie tickets to give away?
1: Nothing but the best for our listeners, Regan. Two tickets to see any movie of your choice at Reading Cinemas in Belmont. Great time for the movies as well. I've mentioned before Resident Evil. If you like the scary movies, of course, you've got Heart of the Beast with Brad Pitt and Odin. Verity is out tomorrow. And Digger, with a new Tom Cruise movie, is out tomorrow as well.
0: And do I have a realistic chance of guessing this week's Reading Rewind movie?
1: I reckon Matt would have had a chance. I'm not giving you much hope, but I'm going to give it a go. It's a fantastic movie from 1997, and I'm going to give you two lines to give you a bit of a clue, but if you don't get it, I'm happy to give you the answer. Okay. All right, here we go.
0: Yep.
1: Anyone else want to negotiate? Lilo Dallas Multipass. Bruce Willis, Mila Jovovich, Gary Oldman, and Chris Tucker.
0: No, you'll have to give it to me, Brett.
1: The Fifth Element, 1997.
0: It was a great movie.
1: If you haven't seen it, going to have to might have to send you to Reading Cinemas on Friday or Tuesday to see it. That's when our listeners have the chance to go there to see The Fifth Element for the next Reading Rewind series. So there you go. Great movie, Regan. Take my word for it. Check out readingcinemas.com.au for more information and session time.
0: For sure. Yeah, that is something I'm not proud of, is my movie knowledge. So we'll have to get down to Reading Cinemas. Brett, big thanks, of course, to Stuart and Inara from the Perth Window and Door Replacement Company. 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
0: Go check them out. Hey, Brett, pleasure chatting as always. Thanks so much for your time on this Wednesday. Always enjoy chatting the latest combat sporting action with you. You enjoy the rest of your day and have a great rest of your week as well. And we'll hear you next Wednesday.
1: Absolutely. I'm about to try another suit. So signing off from Tony Barlow Menswear at 862 Hay Street, Perth. And I'm going to Game City. For everyone else, enjoy the fight.
0: There he goes. Brett the Media Man Benetti, combat sports expert right here on Sports Drive. 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Plenty of combat sporting action to look forward to as Sports Drive is about 25 minutes away from concluding this afternoon for this Wednesday, and it's all thanks to Freightmart, delivering your freight on time every time. It's Regan Spear in the chair with you, filling in for Matty Grublich on this Wednesday. We have Talking Horses coming up from 6 p.m, so stay tuned for that. And last chance to get involved on the show, if you wish to do so, 94187700 or text in to 0429 913 913. 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
6: Through East Victoria Park, there's now a breakdown in place along Shepparton Road, southbound at Oates Street. That is blocking the left lane. Traffic's pretty heavy already on the approach. Checking the freeways once again. Busy between Thomas and Anketil Roads, the Narrows Bridge to Mounts Bay Road, Stevenson Avenue to Warwick Road and Shenton Ave. Freeway southbound slowing between Loftus Street and Millpoint Road, Canning Highway and Belia Drive to Anketil Road. And it's busy now on Roe Highway southbound at Welshpool Road East, eastbound at Nicholson Road and westbound at Kenwick Link. It's Dylan. That's the latest traffic on 91.3 Sport FM.
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0: Yeah, 38 minutes past 4 o'clock here in Perth. It's great to have your company on 91.3 Sport FM, Perth Sports Leader. Regan Spear in the chair with you for Sports Drive on this Wednesday afternoon. Got about 20 minutes left of the show, so if you want to have one final say, you can. 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Zero. Talking Horses coming up from 6, but it's been a great show so far. 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NBL, it is round 3, which has kicked off today. Ignite Cup matchup between the Breakers and the Taipans happening at the moment. Breakers leading by 10 points, 50-40, 8.5 minutes left to go in the third. And then we've got the two undefeated teams, the Sydney Kings and the Brisbane Bullets, in action later this afternoon at 5:30, with the Wildcats back at RAC Arena against the Southeast Melbourne Phoenix on Friday. Boddy Nodge, basketball journalist, podcast host. I spoke with him a little earlier today to chat the latest in the NBL ahead of round 3 kicking off. So let's play that chat to finish off Sports Drive this afternoon. Here's Boddy Nodge.
12: Time to chat some hoops now on today's show. Round 2 of the NBL season wrapped up over the weekend, and well, with me to chat all about it is basketball journalist and podcast host Boddy Nodge is with me. Hello, Boddy.
13: Good morning or good afternoon. Gosh, I'm losing track of time. Good evening. Here we go.
12: How are things on your end? It's great to have you back on the show. What did you think of round 2? What were your main talking points out of the week?
13: I think the main thing for me was the performance of some of the younger guys, obviously starting with Elijah Pepper, you know, with that magnificent shot that beat Adelaide for Perth, and also a terrific backup performance in the next game by him. Also, then you had Max McKinnon, the son of Sam McKinnon, which he's probably going to get sick of hearing, but young fella playing for Brisbane, goes for 31 points and 12 rebounds with some very audacious shots and you know, big baskets and an important win over Illawarra. We've got Malik Lewis, who's come back to us now as an import at Cairns after a couple of years as a next star at Phoenix. And he's gone and got 7 blocks against Adelaide, which is the most in more than a decade by anybody. And the last two guys that got 8 blocks were close to 7 foot, and Malik's 6'7", 6'6". So pretty good. I see those sorts of things. They jump out at me more so than results specifically at this stage, because it's a bit too early to draw conclusions when pretty much there's hardly a side that's really putting its best team on the floor at the moment due to injuries or imports haven't arrived or imports been set, etc. So I look at those individual performances and they jumped out at me, particularly the young kids.
12: Yeah, absolutely. I think that's a great way to look at it, especially early in the season. I think the league is looking in a pretty good spot at the moment with the locals and also the imports showing their stuff on the NBL season. I might see the NBL scene. I might start with the Brisbane Bullets and young local Max McKinnon. Boddy, he looks like an absolute star in the making. Of course, playing at LSU over in the US last season, 22 years of age now. So really starting to hit his straps in his basketball career and looks like a player. What's your favourite thing about him?
13: Well, the fact is he's got a great shooting action. And again, I don't want to just keep harping on about his dad, Sam, but I mean, Sam is an MVP of our league and a championship winner and an Olympian. So, I mean, he's got this great record. What Sam didn't have at any point in his career, even when he was MVP in 2007, is the type of jump shot and three-point shot that Max McKinnon has. He is deadly, and he can get it off pretty quickly. It's a really lovely looking action, and the audacity that he has already to sort of show, yeah, look, I'm not waiting. I'm not put in 3 years of sort of just minor performances waiting for my chance. He got his opportunity and he seized it, and you love seeing that in a new young athlete, someone that's got confidence and belief and gets out there straight away, as opposed to, and you would have seen this, guys that get subbed in and just don't want to screw up. They're sort of busy just trying to make sure that everything goes all right, and good luck to him. you know, that's one way of going about it. Another way is the way that Max is, and that shot of his, that's going to take him a long way.
12: And what about the Bullets' new import, Anas Velika? What sort of excitement does he bring to the league in general, and seems as though he's really relishing in Brisbane?
13: Yeah, well, he's opened the season. For the benefit of those that don't know, he's a Lithuanian import, which we had one once before, but that was a long time ago when Townsville Suns started in the league and they had Rimas Kurtinaitis playing for him. So Brisbane's got Anas Velika playing, and this guy started his career with a 14 assists in his debut, which is the most by anyone on debut. And he's backed that up with another double-figure assist total. So I'm thinking if you're a teammate of his, you are on the alert all the time. If he's got the ball, you had better be ready, because if you're even looking like you're free, you're going to get it. And I think that Terrell Harrison in the middle there is going to be the biggest beneficiary of this. He should be. He takes me back to when Paul Rogers in Perth won the MVP and Ricky Grace had a sort of a wry smile, because without Ricky, Paul doesn't get all those great opportunities. And that's how it'll be for Terrell Harrison. He's going to have a big season, but it's going to be largely because of Velichka.
12: Yeah, the Bullets are exciting at the moment, but do you see them continuing their winning streak against the Kings tonight?
13: I think it's a distinct possibility, but, I mean, we've got a very small sample size. They're 2-0, but the two wins they've had are against an Illawarra team that I think most people would concede are struggling and don't look particularly thrilling. And the other one was New Zealand, and I don't think terribly many people would have picked New Zealand to be in the sixth. So the sample size is pretty small, and it's against opponents that are mostly down the bottom end of the ladder, or that's where you would expect them. Tonight against Sydney in the Ignite Cup, that's you're going up against the champs. So this will be our first real chance to draw a greater conclusion about what Brisbane may or may not be. Because just generally, I like them. I like the fact that they can bring someone like Mitch Norton off the bench now, and he can give them like 10, 15 really strong minutes as a veteran. You know, that also adds to your ability to all your depth and your success rate. So we'll find out tonight. It would have been fun to see Velichka go up against Kendrick Davis, the Sydney Kings MVP of their championship last season.
12: Yeah, set to be a great game, and hopefully we can see an awesome battle between those two tonight. On the Kings' body, in both of their games, scores of 110 plus, pretty impressive. How have you seen their squad integrate in this early part of the season?
13: I'm really impressed with the young guys they brought in. Again, you know, I think that seems to be my theme of the day. But they've got this kid, Will Johnston. He's got such good game and such confidence. And Harry Wessels, maybe the biggest guy in the league. They brought in some pieces that when you saw it, who they lost from last season's championship team, guys like Galloway and Quatnoy and Bukwol, and you sort of Tim Suarez, you sort of look at who went out and you go, oh, gee, they might have trouble going back-to-back or repeating. They brought back the bulk of their main guys, guys like Davis, Matthew Delvedova, Xavier Cooks, that particular crew, Torrey Craig, who's one of my favourites. But these guys like Wessels and Johnston that are coming off their bench are real surprise packets. And again, these are blokes that aren't waiting. They're not waiting. They're not going to do their time for a year, 2 years, 3 years, sitting on the bench and playing just the trash minutes. When they get an opportunity to get out there, they go for it. And I love seeing that. That really excites me about what the future holds for the league. Because, you know, our very best players do tend to be taken away by the NBA and EuroLeague. So to know that there's this much talent coming through is pretty exciting.
12: Yeah, it is. The league in a good spot at the moment, and we're really seeing the depth coming through in all NBL sides, which is extremely exciting. What about the Perth Wildcats, Boddy? We'll go locally now. A successful double win week for them. How'd you see it?
13: I thought that was a terrific victory. I thought their win over Adelaide was especially good because of the circumstances. I think the crowd, the way they embraced Trevor Gleeson returning with Adelaide and, of course, Bryce Cotton in his 300th game, I thought that was all done really well. And Bryce, for a 300th game, you know, he had 37 points, which is the most anybody scored so far this season. So you can't really say he had a bad game. He had a bad foul at the end of the game, but there was really not much they could do with Elijah Pepper. He was going to gun that one up from near half court. And and just over. And I was quite impressed with Perth. And you see, up until now, I haven't been a believer because I don't really, if I'm being completely honest, I don't completely trust Dylan Windler to show up every week. When he shows up, he's awesome. When he doesn't, you're running around with a guy that's not getting you much. And so I've been a little bit out on them. Christian Doolittle too. I've always been a fan of his, but there are times where I just think he takes a quarter off or he takes a half off, and I don't think he can afford to do that. But now looking at what Pepper gives you and what Anthony Delorso, I think when we talked last time, I said Anthony Delorso will quickly make people forget Ben Henschel. I think he's already achieved that. You can see that this young fellow is bringing a lot to the team straight away. I'm very keen to see how Brandon Knight, the new point guard, fits in. Now, there are people that are saying, well, he's 34, you know, he's going to try and get back to the NBA. I don't believe that for a second. I think if you're 34 and you haven't been in the NBA for a few years, you've been playing around the world, you were a very good NBA player. I think you're at that point in your career at 34 where you don't need to try to get back somewhere that's unrealistic, A, or B, you don't need to be looking to get big numbers so that you get your next big contract. I think he might be the perfect fit, a guy that comes in and just wants to facilitate and make other players better. If that's who he turns out to be for this Perth Wildcats team, because if he's facilitating for guys like Pepper and Delorso and Doolittle, and of course Joe Lualua-Chua, a good point guard for Joe Lualua-Chua, would probably have him doing cartwheels. You know, you're looking at a team that's capable of winning the championship. So I just want to see him suit up.
12: Well, that's what we like to hear, and we're excited for him to suit up as well. Hopefully he can fit in very quickly for this Perth Wildcats side. I do think he'll be extremely beneficial. It's almost like now the Wildcats, with their starting five especially, it's almost like they have a number of options to sort of facilitate. They take turns. Sometimes it works out, sometimes it doesn't. But hopefully, like you said, Boddy, he can be that perfect fit that Perth solely seeking out for. Did you expect this sort of rise from Elijah Pepper so far in this NBL season? He's been extremely impressive.
13: Well, he has been, but at the next level down at NBL 1, and then also I think in the New Zealand League he played, he's done so well that you think, well, look, the foundation is there. All he needed really was to get consistent at this level, because he's already had some super games so far in his NBL career prior to this season. So, you know, you look at him and you think, well, this is a kid with real potential. Then he gets a chance to run around for Australia. His confidence would be sky high, and he's got the talent. So I'm not surprised, no. I'm probably a little bit more surprised by Delorso, how quickly he's settled in. His first game was a bit of a stinker, but his next two have been very positive. And I, again, just getting back to when Brandon Knight comes in, not long after that we should get Jaron Rilley back in harness too. So not only will the club suddenly have gone from this no point guard crisis to potentially a guy that can take you to a championship and a guy that can back him up very successfully. So, yeah, I like the way Perth's looking. I think it's an unusual draw that should have them play Southeast Melbourne at home in the first round. And this week on Friday, you know, they're playing Southeast Melbourne again at home. It's a very odd draw, but I don't think it's going to be a 100-79 result the way it was the first time around.
12: Yeah, absolutely. Hopefully a bounce back in that matchup against the Southeast Melbourne Phoenix. And like you mentioned, Boddy, it is Friday night at RAC Arena. Now, turning our attention to maybe a more negative side of things, what's happening at Illawarra at the moment? 0-3 start to the season, and they just can't seem to get their mix of locals and imports right. What's sort of the next step for them?
13: Well, look, here's the interesting thing that I find is that Tyler Harvey got naturalised in the off-season, right? So he's an Australian now, and he's one of their major players. So that gave them the option for three new imports. Now, where do they have glaring weaknesses? Centre and point guard. Okay, so what have they done? They brought in two forwards and an off-guard. So they had three options with which to take care of their two glaring deficiencies. And they recruited three guys that were totally inappropriate. One's already been sacked. okay, he's gone. So we've still got Keelan Martin and he's running as a forward, all right. So now what you still need is a point guard and a centre. So they can bring in a centre perhaps. And now you look at Milton Doyle and you go, well, Milton Doyle has been one of the best players in the league over the last few years. But his best basketball was at Tasmania. And when they won the championship, he wasn't playing point guard. He was running along next side to Jordan Crawford, and coming off the bench was Sean McDonald. You know, he never played point guard. So why would you recruit him to play point guard? So they haven't resolved that situation at all. Okay, they might be able to fix one up with the sacking of Dave. They might be able to fix the centre position up. Although, if we cast our minds back, they had JaVale McGee last season, who was one of the more prominent centres we've ever had. Didn't do him much good. So I think point guard is a major weakness that they didn't look at. William Dave O'Hickey, he's more an off guard in the same way that Milton Doyle is, in the same way that Tyler Harvey is. So they basically didn't address their problems. And now you've got Todd Blanchfield with a broken thumb and Mason Peatling with a lower leg injury that people are a little bit more concerned about than they're letting on, that he could be done for half the season. So I think at 0-3, they're looking very strongly at just at finishing in the bottom. And you wouldn't believe that season before last, they're the champs.
12: Yeah, extremely disappointing start by Illawarra, and it's not going to get any easier for them either. The 36ers on Friday and the Southeast Melbourne Phoenix on Sunday in a double match week for them. So hopefully they can turn it around. But yeah, we'll be needing that to happen extremely quickly. Looking at the round ahead, Boddy, any particular games you're looking forward to?
13: I'm definitely looking forward to Brisbane and Sydney tonight for the reasons we've already discussed. We just want to see where Brisbane really sits in the scheme of things, how much they have improved. But Melbourne, Tasmania, that's always a good game. And also Tasmania, Brisbane, again, another chance to have a look at Brisbane against a more combative opponent, but not necessarily as good as Sydney. So that's another good one. And the Southeast Melbourne, Perth, I'm really keen to be able to compare this game with what happened 2 weeks ago. See who's made progress, who's dropped away, or if they're round about the same place they were.
12: So much to look forward to with round 3 of the NBL season already kicked off today. Boddy, always a pleasure chatting hoops with you. Thanks for taking the time on the program once again, and you enjoy all the basketball to come.
13: Thanks. It's a pleasure being here, and I'm sure I will. Thanks. Ciao.
0: There he goes. Boddy Nodge, basketball journalist and podcast host right here on Sports Drive. This afternoon, chatting the latest in NBL hoops with round 3, like mentioned. Already kicked off with the Unite Cup games happening at the moment. Breakers Taipans, a lead for New Zealand by 13 points with a minute to go left in the third term. And then the battle of who's going to stay undefeated, the Sydney Kings and the Brisbane Bullets at 5:30 later on this afternoon. And you'll be able to hear Perth Wildcats games right across the season as they continue to hopefully keep their winning streak going. A double match week it was for them last week, and two wins they came over the top of the Adelaide 36ers and also the New Zealand Breakers with the Southeast Melbourne Phoenix, their next matchup on Friday. They already played them in the opening round, and then they have New Zealand again the week after. So weird way to fixture for the Perth Wildcats specifically. And once again, they're going to be at RAC Arena. So, yeah, they're going to make the most of this home run at the start of the NBL season, and right now sit two wins and one loss. This is Sports Drive for your Wednesday. Regan Spear in the chair with you this afternoon. We've got to clear our final commitment here on 91.3 Sport FM. 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
6: 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It was Regan Spear filling in for Matty Grublich this afternoon, who was unfortunately taken down with some illness. Hopefully he's back up and running for tomorrow's Drive show. Keep sticking with us here on Sport FM for Talking Horses from 6 o'clock. And make sure to keep up to date with everything happening across the station. 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all my guests on today's show, Boddy Nodge, basketball journalist and podcast host to chat the NBL, Brett the Media Man, Benetti, our resident combat sporting expert here on a Wednesday, Neil Sherwin to chat the round ball game, football expert with Backpage Football, Joe Angel, former Australian fast bowler, to chat some cricket, Jess Stewart, sports journalist with the ABC in Queensland, to reflect on the 2026 grand final from a Brisbane point of view, and Fox Footy reporter Will Faulkner joined us at the top of the show to get the latest news and headlines from the AFL trade space. But that is goodbye for now from me, Regan Spear. Thanks for your company across the last 3 hours. I hope you enjoyed the show. And like mentioned, stick with us here on 91.3 Sport FM. 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
2: Hello there, I'm Terry Daniel. The Albanese government maintains the conflict in the Middle East is to blame for the spike in Australia's inflation rate. Consumer prices rose 4% over the year to August, an increase of 0.5% on the July data. The Bureau of Statistics says higher fuel prices, along with the surge in construction costs, contributed to the hike. Treasurer Jim Chalmers says the situation is being addressed.
3: Inflation is still too high in our economy. That's why it's so important that we are managing the budget in a responsible way. We're providing cost of living relief in an affordable way.

0: affordable and ongoing way, and we're also dealing with some of the long-standing economic challenges in our economy around productivity and the like.
1: Western Australia has recorded a higher surplus than was anticipated in the recent state budget. The latest annual reports on Western Australia's government finances shows the state's surplus now sits at $4.2 billion, up by $684 million. Western Australian Treasurer Rita Saffiotti says it's come as a result of tightened government spending.
2: So expenditure growth came in at 5.5% compared to our budget of 6.7%. We haven't seen a significant increase in taxation revenue or royalty revenue in the annual statement. Actually, those two revenue sources were written down.
1: Australia's cyber security chief says the nation is a world leader when it comes to working with AI firms. The federal government has told departments to harden their cyber defences following a major AI breach. The Australian Signals Directorate credits our security alliance with the US for giving us direct access to top AI developers. Director General Abigail Bradshaw has told the ABC the partnership is giving us exposure to advanced technology.
3: We have been engaged with those labs for the last 6 months in utilising those leading-edge, world-leading technologies actually to fortify a number of systems of government significance, but also critical infrastructure providers.
1: The Education Union is calling for changes to the number of students in Australian public school classes. A report has found class sizes have not changed in a decade and remain well above the OECD average. Australian Education Union Federal President Karina Haythorpe says there is a clear divide between public and private schools.
4: We've seen a rapid increase in student complexity and needs, and we know that smaller class sizes mean more one-on-one support for students. So all governments should actually lower class sizes to 21, which is the OECD average.
1: Queensland's tourism industry continues to boom, with the state's visitor economy surpassing $45 billion this year. The Bluey's World experience is driving the surge, injecting more than $80 million into the state's economy. Tourism and Events Queensland Chief Executive Craig Davidson says international travellers are increasingly visiting the Sunshine State.
5: We're really proud of what we're achieving in terms of those results, and that's off the back of really good aviation capacity, but we're growing at almost twice the national growth rate, and that's the key number, is that we are ahead of the competition, and we're seeing that growth sort of lock in.
1: Briefly, in other news, a new Chief of South Australian Health has been unveiled. The state government has appointed Robin Lindsay. She has a background in health both in South Australia and in Victoria. She succeeds Dr. Robin Lawrence, who will retire after 4 years in the position. This is AIR National News. Rugby League's Dally M Awards are underway at Barangaroo in Sydney. Injured Panthers star Nathan Cleary is tipped to win the men's award, while Broncos star Tamika Upton is favourite to win the women's medal. Knights bench player Harrison Graham is preparing to start in Sunday's grand final. He's expected to take over at dummy half against the Sydney Roosters after Phoenix Crossland was handed a four-game ban. Newcastle 5'8" Fletcher Sharp says they're all feeling for Crossland.
6: Shattered for Fien, and like, he's obviously disappointed with what happened on the weekend, but he's been awesome for us all year.
1: AFL News, and John Longmire has opened up on his switch to Essendon after 25 years with the Sydney Swans. The Premiership coach joining the Bombers 2 weeks after an approach from Mark McVeigh. His priority as General Manager of Performance will be supporting the first-time senior coach.
7: So it's the team, the game plan, what it looks like, just really helping Spike and shouldering some of that load, I guess, that the senior coach takes. Such a big job these days. It's all-encompassing. He needs to spend some time working with the players and having great relationship with the players, so if I can support him in that way, and he and the coaches, the other coaches, that's my job.
1: Aussie cricket, and Pat Cummins could play his first one-day international since 2024 in the final game of the series against South Africa tonight. NBL basketball action, New Zealand Breakers 42, Cairns Taipans 35. That was the halftime score in Auckland a short time ago. Coming up this hour, the Sydney Kings played the Brisbane Bullets in Sydney. Australian Independent Radio News.
8: Sport FM traffic. Through East Vic Park, the earlier breakdown has cleared. Shepparton Road southbound at Oates Street, traffic remains a little busy on the approach for now. In the city, still a breakdown in place. Mitchell Freeway southbound at Narrows Bridge. The right emergency lane is blocked there with traffic slow. Also, delays in North Fremantle, Stirling Highway southbound at Tideman Road, and in Rockingham, busy along Ennis Avenue southbound at Dixon Road. 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That's the latest traffic on 91.3 Sport FM.
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17: Yeah, let's have a look at the forecast. Partly cloudy with a top of 20 degrees tomorrow after an overnight low of 11 tonight. We're looking at a sunny top of 24 for Friday, and the weekend sunny and 23 Saturday. Partly cloudy and 21 degrees on Sunday. Partly cloudy for the rest of this evening. Winds southwesterly, 15 to 25 kilometres per hour. Currently, it is 16 degrees at the
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17: Yeah, good to have you with us. It's the business end again here on 91.3 Sport FM at 10 minutes past 5 o'clock on this Wednesday afternoon. Thanks to Regan for his work filling in for Matty Grubelich this afternoon, who's a little bit under the weather. Hopefully he'll be back a little bit later on in the week. Jack Crawshaw with you for the business end. We're going to focus in the show between now and 6 o'clock on the AFLW Derby this weekend. Fremantle take on West Coast at Leaderville Oval on Sunday afternoon, just after 2 o'clock. Lisa Webb's the coach of Fremantle's AFLW side, and she's going to join us on the show a little bit later on. We'll also hear a snippet of Davesy Pearce and Amy Franklin's press conference from West Coast Eagles HQ a little bit earlier today. So that is also coming your way here on the business end here on Sport FM on 91.3. Don't forget, there's many ways you can listen to us here on the station. You can do that on air, online too, at sportfm.com.au. And you can also download the Community Radio Plus app as well and take us on the go. You can get that from wherever you download your apps from. But let's get into what has made the top stories of the day. Triple Premiership Brisbane midfielder Lachie Neale is set to join Collingwood next season. The dual Brownlow medalist will leave the Lions as an unrestricted free agent, the club confirmed today, with Collingwood preparing to welcome the former Fremantle Docker when the free agency period opens on Friday. Neale departs Brisbane after 8 seasons and 3 consecutive premierships. Meanwhile, the Dockers have confirmed 2 changes for their coaching department. Peel Thunder Premiership coach Adam Reid will leave Fremantle after 19 years to become a senior assistant at the Greater Western Sydney Giants. And meanwhile, midfield development coach Todd Curley is also departing, with Fremantle and Peel now beginning the search for a new Thunder senior coach. Todd Curley linked to the vacant WAFL job at West Perth. In English football, Manchester City has been found guilty of serious breaches of the Premier League's financial rules across 9 seasons. An independent commission found that City used sham commercial arrangements to artificially inflate revenue and reduce costs by more than £900 million between 2009 and 2018. The commission also found the club guilty of 3 of 4 charges relating to its failure to cooperate with in the investigation. No punishment has yet been imposed, but possible sanctions available under Premier League rules include fines, a points deduction, or even expulsion from the competition. City has strongly denied wrongdoing all throughout and says the ruling contains material errors of law and fact. The club has until Friday to lodge its appeal. In rugby league, the NRL Grand Final is this Sunday, and Newcastle will be without Phoenix Crossland for the decider after he accepted a 4-match suspension for the tackle which left Penrith star Nathan Cleary with a broken leg. And in basketball, following on from our story yesterday, former NBA guard Brandon Knight is arriving in Perth to join the Wildcats. The 34-year-old will complete his medical and administrative requirements before joining John Riley's squad, with Perth hosting Southeast Melbourne Phoenix on Friday night. Yeah, that's what's making news here on Sport FM on this Wednesday afternoon. The business end at 14 minutes past 5 o'clock. What a story that is with Manchester City. It's arguably going to end up being one of the biggest stories in world sport. So they've been found guilty, and this is off the ABC website, found guilty of arranging sham contracts in financial breaches that helped to dominate the sport and what has become the biggest scandal in Premier League history. Now, the football giant is accused of financial wrongdoing worth in excess of $1.7 billion, including submitting inflated figures for Abu Dhabi sponsorship deals. Now, Manchester City executives have always denied wrongdoing and plan to continue an appeal against the verdict. Now, the independent panel that was charged with investigating found 115 unprecedented charges against City, covering a 9-year period in which the Abu Dhabi-backed team changed the landscape of the richest, most popular soccer league in the world. So it's alleged that the financial wrongdoing was worth up to more than 900 million British pounds, which is 1.7 million, or billion, I should say, Australian. And Premier League Chief Executive Richard Masters said the ruling showed City systematically broke Premier rules for nearly a decade. Now, there is an independent panel that's going to assess the findings and then ultimately give out sanctions, with some people calling that Manchester City should be dismissed from the competition altogether. Now, whether they decide to stand up on that is another thing, but what has occurred in Manchester City with the systemic findings that have been found certainly is what is going to be a massive talking point in world sport over the coming weeks. There's no doubt about that. Right, well, let's move on and focus in on the AFLW competition now, because there is, of course, a derby to be played this weekend when Fremantle take on West Coast. West Coast, of course, are in some good form at the moment, having won both their games in Melbourne over the recent weekend. And Fremantle, well, they're coming off a very good 25-point win over the Adelaide Crows at Unley Oval on the weekend. Lisa Webb is the coach of Fremantle's AFLW side, and she's been good enough to join us now here on the business end. Good afternoon, Lisa. Thank you for your time.
19: No worries. Thanks for having me.
17: Good to chat with you. Hey, arguably some of the best footy you've played so far this season on the weekend. What sort of pleased you most about the Crows' performance?
19: Well, the Crows were impressive. you know, they're a strong team. They, you know, they've got some really good players and obviously had the wood over us for quite a few seasons now. So I thought the way we moved the ball, our team D, and obviously had a few younger players in over the last few weeks, and I think they're really standing up under some strong pressure as well. So there was also the Battle of the Egans out there for both teams. It was definitely a unique one with a busy week last week, but I'm excited that the girls could work and produce under pressure like they did.
17: When I say the Crows' performance, I talk about your performance, not their performance. I just wanted to clarify that. You spoke post-game about showing that result was what the players are capable of. How much is a win like that sort of give them the belief, and do you have to instill it, or can you just see that by the way they play the game?
19: Yeah, I think a lot of it comes down to the belief from within from them. I mean, obviously, as coaches, we set up, you know, a program, and they do work really hard as well within that. But I think, you know, just executing on game day, you know, a lot of that comes down to, you know, what, you know, preparation you've got and how you can really work through the pressure of those situations and execute. We've been working really hard on that, especially our mid-forward connection, and pleased that they could see the reward of that effort, because sometimes, you know, it is difficult, and we didn't put up our best performance against the Bulldogs, so the girls are really determined and, you know, just, you know, increases that belief that we know is there. And as a coaching group, we're really pleased. We want to have a really strong back end of the season, and hopefully that, you know, puts another little block into place as to where we're heading.
17: You spoke a bit about after the Bulldogs game as well about being a little reactive. Did you feel on the weekend that you'd taken a bigger step to being more proactive in the way you played the game?
19: Yeah, I think so, absolutely. Everyone was really clear, and you know, it was a big week around the club, so it was just making sure that everyone was really dialed into what they needed to do and there was no distractions in that. Obviously, you know, we're really proud of the boys' performance, and obviously unfortunate to have the loss, but we went over there making sure that, you know, when we played on that Sunday, that we were dialed in and we were ready to perform, because that's our job. And, we were pleased with the way that the girls went about it.
17: And I don't want to speak negatively, because it was such a positive the week, obviously, from a Fremantle perspective, to make it to the grand final. But how concerned were you that there was a risk that it could sort of sidetrack what happened in the women's program?
19: Yeah, I wasn't, to be honest with you. We spoke a little bit, you know, a couple of weeks before, you know, the boys made the grand final, and previously we've been able to go to the grand final. But if we were being really true to what we wanted, and that was perform really well on the Sunday, that we'd have to make some sacrifices and some choices around that. And that was that we were all in on making sure we had the best preparation we could to perform. So obviously, you know, after the game, we kind of, you know, got together as we always do. We're a really connected group, and you know, we worked together and, you know, played our usual kind of fun games that we do in the evening, and then the next day we were ready to roll. So, it was definitely unique, but, one in which we worked through quite well.
17: Mim Strom, just talk us how you've seen her start to the season. Is she a barometer for Fremantle in terms of she's up and going, the team's really up and going?
19: Yeah, she's a really important player for us, clearly. Obviously, we missed her when she wasn't playing, but I think the benefit is we've been working really hard with our other rucks as well. We've been very fortunate to have Mim, you know, always first choice to ruck, and 75 games straight was massive. But, you know, we've had Bella Smith, Eden Zanker pop up through there, and Indy Strom as well, her sister. So, of course, you know, having Mim out there is really important for us. But just knowing that, you know, the next opportunity for someone to step in whilst, you know, she was, you know, recovering from that shoulder. But I'm certainly always happy to have Mim in the team. She's a massive player for us, not only out her ruck work, but to work as an extra midfielder around the contest. And, you know, she's a leader within our group, but the way she goes about it is really important to us.
17: Dockers AFLW coach Lisa Webb with us on the show. Lisa, Kiara Bowers outstanding on the weekend again, 29 disposals, kicked a couple of goals. What do you want to see from Kiara at this point in time in her career? Obviously, the consistent outpoint from the numbers perspective is great, but what do you actually want to see from her on a week-in, week-out basis?
19: Yeah, well, exactly what she does. On Tuesday we had our first review, and she comes in and she's like, right, I need you to, you know, give me a couple of points and what I need to improve on to be even better this week. And that's the thing that, you know, she's quite unbelievable, to be honest with you. She doesn't, you know, need all the good stuff. Of course, there's plenty of that out there as well. I can show her a highlight reel if she really needed to, but she certainly doesn't want that. She wants areas of growth and how she can better help the team. So she often, you know, her and Gabby Newton often buddy up and they'll come in and say, right, you know, we did a lot right, but there's a lot of improvement that we can work towards as a group. And that was no different this week as well. So a true professional in everything she does. And the funniest thing is she is only getting better and it's pretty wild, isn't it?
17: Yeah, it is. It is very wild. Hey, talk us through Emma O'Driscoll. Ankle injury, expect to see her back this week or not?
19: She won't play this week against West Coast, but we're really hopeful to get her back out there soon. Another player, obviously, is important for us. But, yeah, she obviously hurt that ankle. And we're a bit TBC on when she's able to get back out there. But she's banging on my window every day, training session, telling me how good she's going. So I'm hoping it's not too far away.
17: Have you got a few words for us on Hayley Miller? Plays her 100th AFLW game this weekend. Really been a Freo fly the flag, hasn't she, for a long period of time?
19: Yeah, incredible. Just so tough, resilient, absolute professional in the way she goes about it. You know, to still have the speed and the strength that she's got. And it's been a really important part. Not only has she been captain, but still in our leadership group, which is just shows how important her leadership is within, you know, the four walls. Just so delighted for her. The first player to reach 100 games is massive. And, yeah, I think even her game on the weekend, you know, we mixed it up a bit with what she can do, and she's happy to play any role. So for her to be performing as well as she is a reflection of how hard she works.
17: Couple on the Eagles for you. Firstly, they're three on the bounce now, West Coast. Where have you seen their improvement come from in your game analysis ahead of the weekend?
19: Yeah, well, they've always been a really good team, and that's the thing. The competition's so even. You can just be slightly off your game and, you know, you're getting beaten by teams that are in and around, and it's, it's a tough one. We found out that as well. But, no surprises because they are a really good team. We look forward to the challenge against them. Obviously, they've got some really good players, but... they're obviously a different team to the team we played last year, and so are we. So I really do look forward to that challenge. Obviously Ella Roberts, everyone asks about Ella, and clearly she's a hard one to stop. But, we're just going to go in with obviously the 21 players we'll have and make sure that we get the job done with those 21.
17: You read my mind there. That was my next question on Ella Roberts. is she difficult to plan for?
19: Yeah, she certainly is. And, you know, she's no different, I suppose, to some of the other teams that we'll come up against. You know, we've got North and Chris Barkas at Geelong. They've always got incredible players. So sometimes there's not too much you can do about, you know, reducing how good they are, but how do you actually stop some of the impact that they can have on a game? And she certainly is a hard one. But if you focus on one individual, others bob up as well. So, we don't ever really rely on one player. So we just need to make sure that we work really hard as a team and stick to our role and execute on game day, no matter who's playing.
17: Yep, you've got a real stronghold on that Derby record. So that is in your favour, no doubt about that. Hey, just one off Broadway. You have added to the competition committee a little bit earlier in the year for the AFL. Can you talk us through how that opportunity came about and have you enjoyed the limited experience, I suppose, so far from whatever meetings you might have had?
19: Yeah, it is. And it's not, you know, too overbearing, especially in season. It's pretty busy. But, no, it is important. You know, you kind of have a lens on things that you might not have had before around different aspects of the game and also some, you know, up-and-coming coaches that you can support as well, which is really important. So, no, really excited, obviously. There's a lot of great people on that board as well, and get to bump off ideas with them as well. So, it is good. It's a good learning curve for me as well.
17: Have you got one thing that you're eager to get your point across on? Or I reckon everyone does at some point. There's something they go, right, when I get on that committee, this is what I'm going to push.
19: No, not yet. Maybe I'll just have to, you know, wait a little bit longer before I do that. But obviously listening to the likes of Starcevic and all that who've been around for a long time, and, you know, there's lots of great coaches there who've got that experience, so I get to bounce off them as well, which is really helpful for my development.
17: Good on you, Lisa. Thank you for your time this afternoon. Much appreciated, and best of luck against the Eagles this weekend and for the remainder of the AFLW season.
19: Thanks for having me. Appreciate it.
17: Good on you, Lisa. Lisa Webb is the coach of Fremantle's AFLW side, joining us here on the show this afternoon. That game just after 2 o'clock on Sunday afternoon at Leederville Oval, with another chapter in the rivalry, Fremantle and West Coast going together there on Sunday afternoon. Now let's have a look and see what happened at West Coast. We're going to have a listen in just a sec to Daisy Pearce and Amy Franklin today. They spoke to the media ahead of the Derby on the weekend. Let's have a listen to a little bit of that now.
20: Daisy, 2 wins on the road in Melbourne. How has that confidence carried on to the team ahead of the Derby this weekend?
21: Yeah, we were really proud of the group and the way they handled, you know, it's always hard travelling and winning on the road, but to, take the opportunity of spending a week over there together and come away with 2 wins was what we planned to do, and, we were proud of how they approached it, and not just winning, but we feel like our game's building and we're getting more and more confidence and clarity in what we need to go after week to week, so it's been, a good couple of weeks for us.
20: Beyond the confidence, what do you feel like is the most noticeable difference in the side from now to the start of the season?
21: A number of things. I think the way we're defending as a team's come a long way. I thought, in hindsight, those first couple of weeks were sort of trying, but doing it on our own a bit. We sort of had gone a bit too 1v1, whereas we've got a bit of time into our defensive system, and players that were new to playing it have had some exposure to it now. So I just feel like that part of our game's improved, and off the back of that we're just keeping the ball in our front half a bit better. I think the other thing too is just our confidence to go after our offence and really set the game up. And back in some of our really good 1v1 players we've got on the ground, like not waiting on it too long, just seeing players like Frankie out and backing them in and taking the ball forward has helped.
20: Amy, you've had a fantastic season. What do you feel like has contributed to it? Like, did you attack pre-season differently? Have you made any tweaks in your game? Like, when you reflect on the season you've had so far, what do you think has been behind it?
22: Yeah, I think we're very lucky here at West Coast to have the resources, and so I think I just really lent into the coaches this year, and I've got a really close relationship with our forwards coach, Harrow, and he's just been really clear with the, what my role is, and I think that's really helped me a lot into this season. And, with having Lauren as well as another tool, it's just, I feel like we work really well together, and so I think that's kind of been the base for this year for me.
23: Daisy, what have you seen from Amy this year that's gone to the next level?
21: Oh, just like her enjoyment in her footy, like turning up with energy, wanting to get better every day, like she said, just having that attitude of using the support that's around her and combining that with a love for the game and her teammates means she's, improving all the time. And as she's sort of gotten her side of things really consistent, she's been able to have a huge impact on the forwards around her, like her leadership's really grown as well. So she's playing great footy, but better than that is that she's rubbing off on the people around her and turns up hungry and wanting to get better every week, regardless of what's happened the week before.
17: Daisy Pearce and Amy Franklin there, Fremantle Dockers taking on West Coast this weekend, and of course Daisy and Amy inside the Eagles camp. So good to get perspective from both sides. So just after 2 o'clock on Sunday afternoon at Leederville Oval, if you're heading along this weekend. Round 8 of the AFLW kicks off tomorrow night at Icon Park, Thursday and Friday night footy there at Icon. 29 minutes to 6 o'clock, you're listening to The Business End here on Sport FM. Jack Crawshaw with you this evening. Thanks for your company wherever you may be listening. If you missed some of the chats on the show yesterday, Greg Blewett, Angus Brandt from the Perth Wildcats, and Scotty Embry joined us as well with some of his thoughts ahead of Kalgoorlie and the race round that gets underway tomorrow with the Hannon's Day. You can grab those now on our website at sportfm.com.au. We're going to clear a break. Plenty more when we're on the way back. And we're going to hear from Brandon Knight shortly as well. We spoke about him yesterday on the show. He spoke at Perth Wildcats when he arrived at the airport a little bit earlier on this afternoon. Spoke with the Perth Wildcats. So we'll bring that to you on the other side of the break as well here on The Business End here on 91.3 Sport FM. We're back right after this.
0: Hey, Gary, what time you call this?
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8: The earlier breakdown has cleared through the city. Mitchell Freeway southbound at the Narrows Bridge. Traffic remains slow on the approach with evening peak underway. In Bellevue, debris now. Roe Highway southbound at Clayton Street. The left merge lane affected there with no delays, but you'll still want to slow down and proceed with caution on approach. In North Fremantle, Stirling Highway slow southbound at Tideman Road. Also in Rivervale, busy along Orang Road eastbound at Francisco Street. And don't forget, the Perth Royal Show is underway at the Claremont Showgrounds through until Saturday, October 3rd, 10 a.m. till late each day. Plan ahead to avoid delays. It's Dylan. That's the latest traffic on 91.3 Sport FM.
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17: Yeah, listening to The Business End at 25 minutes to 6 o'clock. Jack Crawshaw in the chair through until 6. And then plenty more coming up throughout your evening here on 91.3. Don't forget, of course, we've got Perth Wildcats, of course, coming up on Friday night as well. We'll hear that clash against the South East Melbourne Phoenix from 7 p.m. We'll hear from Brandon Knight, the new point guard, coming in just a sec. Plenty of analysis continues from the AFL Grand Final on Saturday with the Fremantle Dockers and the Brisbane Lions. Michael Broadbridge, he spoke on Sports Breakfast this morning with Jacob and Wayne, just from a coaching perspective on those last few minutes.
31: From a coaching point of view, how forensically would you analyse those last 4 minutes? And was it just the brilliance of Brisbane, or were there a couple of things that Fremantle did that led to Brisbane being able to score those four goals?
32: Oh, look, there's always going to be a couple of things, I'm sure, that, you know, that they will question themselves on. But there's the bounce of the ball, isn't there? There's, you know, centre clearances when you've got two elite midfield units like we had on the weekend. Sometimes it's the bounce of the ball, it's the way that it gets read off the hands. And Ashcroft obviously went up another level in the last couple of minutes. Then you get the one-on-one contests with McDonald. Pierce doesn't get injured, it's probably Pierce in that contest. Does he get beaten? Probably not. So, you know, there's all those little things you look at. It's funny, 4 minutes to go, 17 points up. What you're talking about in the coach's box, Jake and Dunny, is when do we put a player behind the ball? And with the 6-6-6 rule now, you can't do it out of centre bounce, right? So what you can do is you can set up a winger or both wingers off the back edge of the centre square to run a defensive line to get back behind the ball very quickly. And then as the ball's bounced, you can get your high half forwards to push up and cover the wing. That's what you're starting to talk about. But 4 minutes out isn't, I would say, the time theatre to necessarily do that, because it still gives Brisbane the opportunity to counter-attack from half-back. And if you create a loose player like you're doing, instigating a loose player, then Brisbane have got the ability to slice you up by foot. So 4 minutes out, I think Fremantle were hoping to get possession from that centre bounce and try and take a bit of sting out of the game, and it just didn't happen. They kicked the goal in, what, 10 or 12 seconds straight from the centre bounce, and the ability for Fremantle to get an extra player behind the ball was reduced significantly. So, you know, I'm sure, Justin, the coaches will be looking at, you know, could they have done that, but, it's a real flip of the coin with 4 minutes to go, 17 points up. I think what you're really trying to do is just pray that you win that centre clearance and you get a mark somewhere and you can really ice the game, and it didn't happen.
17: Michael Broadbridge speaking with Jacob and Wayne a little bit earlier this morning on Sports Breakfast with the coaching analysis of what went wrong in that last 4 minutes for the Dockers on the weekend. Let's find out what's happening on Sports Breakfast tomorrow morning. Jacob joins us now. Good afternoon, Jacob.
1: Hello, Jack. We're making a habit of this.
17: Yes, a couple of nights in a row. Michael Broadbridge, he's a man who sees the game pretty well. Can you see him coaching again?
1: I can. Yeah, that was someone who clearly sees the game very, very eagle-eyed still. For a man who's had a heavy involvement in the game as a senior coach, as an assistant coach, I think he'd be on the shortlist for a few of those waffle jobs, and there could be one waffle job that's about to be snapped up, Jack.
17: Tell us, Jacob. So there's been a bit of fallout, obviously, from the waffle coaching space today, with Adam Reid finishing at Fremantle. He'll be off to GWS, and that means his time's finished at Peel Thunder as well. And then the other one's Todd Curley. So he's obviously been in the Fremantle Dockers development circles. Can we see where his next seat may be?
1: Yeah, I think it's a seat that he's held before. West Perth likely to unveil Todd as their senior coach for 2027 and beyond as early as tonight, if not first thing tomorrow morning. So Todd, a previous premiership player with the club, his brother, his father, premiership players as well. It's a name that's well known to West Perth people. Todd coached there first, straight out of playing, 06 to 08. Time with Fremantle on the first occasion before coaching South of Mantle to a premiership in 2020. So quite a pedigree for Todd Curley, and West Perth seemed fascinated with a West Perth person to be at the helm, and he's got the reins. I'm not sure it's an easy role at this stage with everything that's gone down, with a lot of player unrest and three coaches in three seasons, but Todd Curley's the man running the show as of the next 24 hours, I'd imagine.
17: Mm. Okay, so and then Adam Reid, as we said, is off to GWS, someone who would have been probably highly sought after both over there on the eastern states, and Fremantle probably would have been desperate to keep him in some sort of role, Jacob.
1: Well, it's quite a CV, Jack, when you think about it. That's probably just come to light in the last little while, how much he's actually done. He was a recruiter for a couple of years. He's been in development. He's more recently been the senior coach of Peel and coached them the two flags. But it's quite a journey. It's just a sign of the work you have to do behind the scenes to get these opportunities. And Adam deserves his chance with the Giants. I'm sure he'll make the most of it. A dual premiership coach, a dual state-winning coach as well the last couple of years. So Peel look for a new senior coach. You'd imagine it's a Fremantle person. Fremantle usually make that appointment. They have the last couple of times. But yeah, Adam Reid, that they go into a Pendai Mazungu or a Chris Main, a couple of former Dockers. Or does Peel have a say in the process, Jack? I'm not sure how much you know, but Daniel Bandy, rather, has just taken the reins as the CEO, and I'm sure he's going to have some say in the appointment. But yeah, Peel are looking for a senior coach as well.
17: Oh, no doubt there'll be a collaborative approach there. The footy boss, Sam Skinner, will probably be involved too there, you would have thought. Chris Main's an interesting one because he's someone who flagged coaching straight out of playing.
1: I think while he was still playing, to be honest, yeah. he was at Collingwood and after Fremantle, of course, and then went back to play at Perth for a year. And I think when he finished at Perth, there was talk he was going to go straight out of playing into coaching at that stage and maybe even senior coach at Perth. So that was a little early, but he's been part of the Dockers development coaching group for the last year or so. And I'm sure he's someone who harbours ambitions to be a senior coach, and this might be the opportunity for him.
17: Mm. Okay. Now, before we get to breakfast tomorrow morning, Jacob, but tomorrow night at 5 o'clock, it's that time of year where we change from winter to summer and we launch some new programs on Sport FM now. But you're going to keep the footy theme Thursday nights between 5 and 6. Tell us about it.
1: Yeah, we try and latch on to footy for as long as we can. And some people don't want to let go. And I know a lot of our audience love their waffle grand final reminiscing over time and some of the great games. I think we spent a lot of grand final week talking about 1978 and 2010, amongst others. And tomorrow night, Waffle Grand Final Flashbacks hits the airwaves of Sport FM. What a grand final that was. I know you were part of the broadcast that day, Jack, for Sport FM. Andrew Crackers winning goal. A brilliant game as Swans broke a 20-year premiership drought to win by a point. And that'll be our focus tomorrow night. So hear from Brian Dawson, Josh Roberts, Steve Canelio, Ash Hansen, amongst others, who are part of that premiership group for Swans. Hear from some of the great names in Swan District's football as they reminisce on the 2010 premiership.
17: Okay, looking forward to some instalments over the coming weeks. What about Sports Breakfast tomorrow morning from 6?
1: Plenty of trade news around, as we know. The football season finishes, the silly season starts. Jack Viney's trying to get to West Coast by the sounds of it now, so we'll see how that plays out. We know that Zach Butters is trying to get to the Bulldogs, so any trade news we'll bring to you throughout the show. We're going to chat to Scott Moore. Scott Moore is a former Perth Colts coach. He's now the 18s coach of the Tassie Devils. And they've just brought in an intake of young players that were announced last night. Of those, Axel Walsh was one. He's going to be in the ranks next year, and Scott Moore's going to work quite closely with those young players. There'll be a good chance to chat to Scott about the talent he's got to work with and how they nurture that talent towards their first season in 2028. We'll chat to HD Ackerman. I know that cricket is starting to focus a lot more now. We've got a one-day international tonight between Australia and South Africa. The Test Series coming up starting next week, and HD is well-versed to chat about that as a former South African Test cricketer. We'll chat the build-up to the Kalgoorlie Cup. We've got plenty to look forward to on tomorrow's show, Jack, so that's all coming up from 6 a.m.
17: Okay, fantastic. Thank you, Jacob, for that. Sports Breakfast with Jacob and Wayne from 6 a.m. tomorrow, and then don't forget at 5 p.m. tomorrow, the Waffle Grand Final Flashbacks launches with Jacob 5 p.m. tomorrow, so we look forward to that. You're listening to The Business End here on Sport FM. It's 16 minutes away from 6 o'clock. Now, I mentioned the Brandon Knights, just changing focus to the Perth Wildcats in the NBL for the time being. We spoke to Angus Brandt on the show yesterday evening. Well, Brandon Knight, who arrived in Perth a little bit earlier on this afternoon, he spoke to the awaiting media.
5: First and foremost, the overarching feeling arriving in Perth and joining the Perth Wildcats.
6: Excited. It's been a long time coming. Had some talks last year, at the end of the year, but with different obligations and family and certain things didn't work out, so always wanted to come here, and opportunity presented itself, right timing. So really just thankful, man. Thankful to be here. I came here a couple years ago for Hoop Fest and Basketball Without Borders. Had an amazing time, so God has a way of working things out. So now I'm back a couple years later, back in Perth, and excited to be here.
5: Did you think when you went to Hoops Fest and you were here, you think you'd end up a couple of years later?
6: Not at all. I had no clue. Like I said, I went to a couple games, and I'm like, this is an amazing atmosphere, beautiful. I would love to play in the NBA, but I had no clue that I would end up exactly, like, right back in the exact place I came.
5: Did you ever see much of Perth? Did you get much of Perth in that trip? And is there something about Perth that you particularly like?
6: I didn't get to see a whole lot, so I don't want to say anything that doesn't do it justice. But I've heard amazing things. You know, Basketball Without Borders, you're there all day. So, you spend a lot of time investing to the kids and in the gym. So I didn't get a chance to explore a whole lot. But, of course, hopefully, you know, we'll get a chance to do that this time around.
7: Opening a new restaurant in El Paso, the reason why you didn't get to make it on time, is that
6: accurate? It's a part of it, but that wasn't the exact reason. I got two toddlers, a three-year-old and a one-year-old here soon, so I would say families
7: probably more of a reason than that, you know, making sure they were situated, making sure my wife was situated before I left, along with businesses that, you know, not just the restaurant, but other things as well. So the restaurant is part of it, but it's a bigger ecosystem of things that I had to get in order, you know, before making the trip here.
9: How is the restaurant going?
7: We're in a build-out phase right now. So we started in 23. That went really well, so we were able to expand. And construction is construction. You have your delays. You have your things that happen. But we should be open soon, so the team is in a good position to move forward, and excited for that as well. So a lot of things to be excited for in this season.
5: The season's obviously started. How close were you watching the first three games over there in America?
7: As much as I could. I tried to. It's tough. You know, make it very tough to watch the games, it seems like. But I got on the NBA app and watched as much as I could. First game was a little bit tough. But the next two games, you know, guys really fought. And like I said, I just try to watch the, you know, how the team's energy is and certain things, and just try to be, you know, as detailed as possible just so I can try to hit the ground running. Like,
5: the team's obviously done their preseason together and they've played a few games, so you're going to have to come in and try to fit in. Are you confident you'll be able to do that?
7: Yeah. I mean, I can't say no, right? So, yeah, I mean, it's basketball, you know. It's going to be a journey. It won't be perfect, but that's life. That's the game. You go, you figure it out, you adjust, you know, the best you can. And I think when you come in with the right mindset as far as trying to do whatever the team needs to be successful, supporting the guys that have already been here, and just trying to add to what they're already doing, I think that, you know, it's not going to be easy, but it's definitely doable.
5: You take a leadership position almost straight away. Like, to be running the backcourt, there's been a vacancy in the point guard position, which you step into and be a leader running plays. Are you looking forward to that? Have you spoken to the players in the lead up to get on the same wavelength before you start running the game, basically?
7: Yeah, I mean, we'll have a couple of days to really get acquainted and adjusted with the guys here. Like I said, I've been watching a little bit, but it's completely different once you get landed and you start connecting with the guys and seeing, you know, where you can add value. So I am looking forward to it. I'm looking forward to just playing. And like I said, I'm here to serve these guys. I'm here to serve the vision that's already in place. There's a goal to want to be a really successful team in this league and to compete for a championship. So, like I said, I'm thankful for the opportunity. And I think when you come in and you're not thinking about self and not thinking about how can I make the team better, how can I make the guys around me better, how can I make their jobs easier, I think, you know, that's what it's about. So, like I said, it won't happen overnight. But if it does, that'll be amazing. I hope I can come in and things just click as if I've been here for 2 years or for the entire preseason. But if, you know, rocks or bumps hit, you know, I'm prepared and ready for that as well.
5: What do you think you make your Wildcats debut? What match or when are you going to put your eye off?
7: I have no clue. I got to get some physicals done. And I'm sure, you know, I'll be eager to want to play tonight if we had a game, you know, even after a 30-hour, you know, trip. So I'm looking forward to as soon as possible, I'm sure. But it'll be up to the staff and when they think, you know, feasible. But like I said, I'm excited to be here. And hopefully sooner than later. I've been watching a lot of the games and I've been seeing a lot of the excitement, not just from last year, but specifically from this year. And we've had some really close games, some good games. I'm like, I can't wait to be just a part of the atmosphere, a part of the environment, and get out there and fight with the guys.
5: Did you see Elijah Pepper's match winner the other night?
7: Yeah, I saw it. I saw it. N1-3. Yeah. That's why, thrilling, man. I'm like, I wanted to be there hugging him, you know? I wanted to be there hugging him and celebrating with him. So, you know, it's amazing just to see that. And, like I said, just watching it, I'm like, I was excited. So to be here and to be in the trenches with the guys and fighting with the guys and to have outcomes like that, that's why you play the game, and that's why you train so hard. That's why you come together for, you know, things like that and moments that'll live forever. You know, in his mind and with his kids or his family, and then, you know, the people that are at the games as well. So that's exciting.
17: Brandon Knight speaking a little bit earlier on today. The point guard arrived here in Perth, and he'll be looking to suit up for the Perth Wildcats in the very near future. The 34-year-old's got medical and administrative requirements to complete before joining John Riley's squad with Perth hosting South East Melbourne Phoenix on Friday night. I don't think he'll be playing Friday night, but there is a game in a week's time when the Perth take on the New Zealand Breakers here at home, which could well be a target game perhaps to get Brandon Knight in the Perth Wildcats team for the first time in the 2026-2027 season. There is, of course, Ignite Cup action going on at the moment between the Sydney Kings and the Brisbane Bullets. 21-14, Brisbane lead at the moment. That's early going in that clash. And then, of course, round three gets underway with Tasmania the Jack Jumpers and the Melbourne United. Tomorrow evening kicks off round three with Illawarra and Adelaide on Friday night. Perth and Southeast Melbourne Phoenix, that's the second of the two games on Friday night. As I mentioned, you'll hear that on Sport FM with our coverage from 7 p.m. and then games over the weekend as well. And you will hear some more NBL on Sunday on Sport FM. Thanks to our team over in the Eastern States, the Collective, Adelaide and New Zealand. That'll come up on Sunday afternoon on Sport FM, so you can tune in for that if you love your National Basketball League and you are on the road. Right, let's clear a break on the business end this afternoon. Jack Crawshaw with you here on Sport FM. Plenty more coming up throughout the evening, and of course Sports Breakfast back tomorrow morning from 6 a.m. with Jacob and Wayne. But a break and back with more on the other side of this.
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16: Hi, this is Usman Khawaja from the Australian cricket team for RAD, recording artists, actors and athletes against drink driving. 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Because mates don't let their mates drink drive.
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17: Yeah, 6 minutes away from 6 o'clock, you're listening to The Business End with Jack Crawshaw on this Wednesday afternoon. Let's focus on cricket just before we finish the program tonight. Don't forget the third one-day international between Australia and South Africa gets underway at 7:30 Western Standard Time this evening. Looking forward to whether Australia can break what has been this two-game losing streak in this series. It's the best of three. We know that Nathan Ellis and Joel Davies have been ruled out, and whether Pat Cummins will actually play a fixture before the Test series. So there's three Test matches coming up to look forward to as part of this series: Port Elizabeth, Durban, Cape Town, and the Aussies will be keen to get that World Test Championship humming along, but they'd like to make sure that the South Africans don't take a clean sweep, I should say, of this one-day series. Meanwhile, there is an India A, Australia A game going on over in India. We saw Australia bat first and put 358 on the board, which included 128 from Victorian wicketkeeper Sam Harper, 7 fours and 3 sixes in his knock for Sam Harper. A short time ago, India A with 3 for 86, a wicket to Jai Richardson, who's in the side, a wicket to Corey Rocciacholli as well, and 1 to Todd Murphy. So it's been a pretty successful game for Corey Rocciacholli the previous game as well, because he did take a bag of wickets in that first India A Australia A game and is already amongst the wickets already inside 30 overs. So 3 for 86 in response to that 358 that Australia A put on the board. Well, that's about it for the show this evening. Thank you very much for your company. Lisa Webb, if you missed that, we'll podcast that on our website at sportfm.com.au. Of course, there is so many other chats that you can find, whether it is on our website, or you can download podcasts via the Community Radio Plus app, or you can get them, of course, wherever you download your pods from, whether it be Spotify or Apple Podcasts as well. Plenty more coming up on the station tonight here on Sport FM. Talking Horses not too far away for your Wednesday evening, so stay tuned for that as well here on Sport FM. We look forward to that, and then, as I mentioned, all of our usual shows back again tomorrow. Sports Breakfast from 6, The Sports Connection with Declan Kelly from 9, and then Sports Drive throughout the afternoon. And if you just missed it, Jacob's Waffle Grand Final flashbacks start at 5 p.m. tomorrow night here on Sport FM if you love your WAFL. But stand by, because coming up next is the team talking.
0: You can't see this father of three finish his beer. You can't see him reach for another. 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Unfortunately, nor can he. It's what you can't see that can cause the most damage. To reduce your risk of long-term harm, health experts recommend having no more than 2 standard drinks on any day. Alcohol. Think again.
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3: A final look at the roads across town this evening. The earlier breakdown in Hazelmere has cleared very quickly. Roe Highway northbound before Clayton Street. Also, debris gone as well in Bellevue now. Traffic flowing Roe Highway southbound at Clayton Street. Keep in mind, the Perth Royal Show is on this week at the Claremont Showgrounds, 10 a.m. till late each day, wrapping up Saturday, October 3rd. So plan ahead to avoid delays through there. Freeway northbound, busy over the Narrows Bridge into the city at Hay Street, Cedric Street to Warwick Road and Shenton Avenue. Freeway southbound, slow Loftus Street to Millpoint Road and between Russell and Thomas Roads. 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

0: That's it. I've got the thumbs up from Gary. And good evening, everybody, and listeners to, and welcome to 91.3 Sport FM, Talking Horses and Dogs. My name is Simon Barry, and with me tonight is my producer, Gary Wright, and presenter, Ian. And unfortunately, Dowell is missing in action again. I think the wife has got a few procedures she needs to have done.
1: Might be the final procedure, I think, the final chemo she's having done this week. So hopefully Doreen will be feeling much better soon.
0: Well, she's leaving, Daryl, is she? She's leaving feeling much better. There's a final procedure. Good on you, darling. Good way to go.
1: Not quite that.
0: Oh. And how are you, Ian?
1: Yeah, good, thanks, Simon, and good to be here. And everyone's really looking very fit as a fiddle.
0: Yeah, it looks like you're growing hair a bit there, mate. I know you need a haircut. Your hair's got a bit long.
1: Yeah, I've gone past the barbers a couple of times, just didn't quite get in there.
0: Oh, a bit like Gary did the other day, but now he's, I don't know, I hope you didn't pay for that haircut, did you, Gary?
2: Yeah, $10.
0: Yeah, well, it looks like you should have. Was that a tip? Not come back again.
1: I was thinking about going to the Royal Show, but I'm worried about getting shorn if I go past the sheep.
0: But long as you put a pair of wellies on, because you know what those New Zealanders are like. And Gary, and you're well, and your horses are going well, aren't they? He had a winner.
2: Yes. Went on Sunday.
0: Yes. Win by much?
2: Half a length. Came down the outside.
0: Came around the outside.
2: Got some ability, a horse.
0: Yeah, there you go.
1: What odds, Gary?
2: 6-1, I think.
1: Oh, very good.
0: Gary had it.
2: I forgot to back it.
0: Oh, there you go. How confident he is with his horses.
2: Big punter.
0: Yeah, all 73 of his horses he owns or has dealings with. Rightio. So, listen, we digress. On the studio phone tonight, we have David King, large animal rescue specialist. He's over here doing, I think it's a three-day clinic or seminar, whatever you call it. I think it's at the State Equestrian Centre, but we'll find out more when we chat with him. But before we go to that great man to listen to his stuff, we've got to actually do some, looks like we've got to do some, what do you call it, sponsors. And looks like I've copped it again because Daryl's not here. Station sponsor, Talking Horses, 91.3, Sport FM is Hoofbeats Magazine. If you enjoy learning more about horses and improving your horsemanship, you'll love the latest issue of Hoofbeats Magazine, proud sponsors of Talking Horses. For almost

0: For 50 years, Hoofbeats has been Australia's trusted source of practical equestrian knowledge, bringing together respected experts and experienced horse people to share advice on training, health, management, and riding. The August-September issue is packed with ideas that you can put into practice straight away. Five-star event rider Gemma Tinney explains why cross-country schooling isn't just for eventers and how riders from almost every discipline can benefit from getting out on the course and not falling off. There's also a great range of training articles covering everything from improving canter transitions and teaching simple changes to the value of the value of groundwork, cooperative care, and why taking brain breaks during training could be one of the most effective tools you can use. On the horse care front, you'll find practical advice on reducing feed waste and your feed bill, but what really keeps horses warm when it's cold, wet and windy, equine chiropractic, dental health, and understanding the important role of dams on horse properties. There's also timely information of H5 bird flu and reviewing your property's biosecurity, preparing for power outages, and an unforgettable reader story that highlights how quickly a seemingly minor hoof injury can become life-changing. WA readers will also enjoy another bumper issue of WA Show Scene, featuring coverage from events across the state, including the Geraldton 3-Day Jumping Classic, Western Stars, Pony Club WA Dressage State Champion or titles, and off-the-track six-bar event, adult riders, and much more. 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I think you've got one, haven't you, Ian?
1: Yes, it's great cover, a beautiful photo of a horse running over the, or jumping over the hurdles there.
0: Yeah,
1: it's beautiful.
0: Running.
1: Or running, and then they jump.
0: Yes.
1: Okay, another great sponsor of Talking Horses and Dogs is Custom Rosettes. 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
0: I think next time we actually do that, Ian, I think we might do some background news. One of those, what do you call, sponsored with a background noise.
1: Bit of sewing going on.
0: So when you contact this young lady, I mean our young ladies in Tracy, the mother and the younger lady with daughter Nikita, that's what you'll hear. She's always on that machine making, doing something. Okay, how are we going there, young Gary?
2: Right.
0: Yes, have you pushed the button? Are we on?
2: We're on.
0: Okay, Ian. Good evening, David. How are you, my friend?
3: Oh, very good.
0: Good, excellent. So, now, ladies and gentlemen, this man is his CV, or his bio, it's amazing. It came through to me on the computer, and it's like a War and Peace, a Tolstoy. There's a few pages, but I'm sure we'll get through it in enough time for you to answer questions. Now, what happens, David, is normally... you'll get once I've gone through your great bio of yourself, I'll get asked to ask you the questions plus a couple I added to you. Are you happy with some of those questions I sent back?
3: Most definitely. Not a problem at all.
0: Oh, man of your caliber, I would have thought you'd be able to answer them ones. Anyway, so I get individual. Ian will be your first person. There'll be Gary, followed by me, and then we'll just keep revolving through the system. So now, listeners out there, as I say to you every week, sit down, feet up, cup of tea, coffee, scotch, beer, Chardas, whatever is your poison, and listen to this great interview and the bio of this man called David King. Right, here we go. David King, ESM, Large Animal Rescue Specialist. David King, ESM, is one of Australia's most experienced large animal rescue and animal emergency incident management specialists with more than 40 years' experience rescuing horses, cattle and other large animals. David remains an active New South Wales State Emergency Services rescue operator specialising in large animal rescue operations and continues to be actively involved in operations, education and training. He was instrumental in establishing and developing the New South Wales SES Large Animal Rescue Operation Program, which began with a small group of operators and is growing into a formal training program delivered across New South Wales SES zones and partner agencies. More than 1,200 rescue operators have now been trained through the program. David's work extends well beyond New South Wales. He was central to the development of the AFAC, which is the Large Animal Rescue Operations Guidelines, helping establish a national irrelevant framework for the safe management of incidents involving large animals, and he continues to work with emergency services and rescue agencies across Australia. An important part of David's work has also been bringing the emergency response and veterinary professionals together. He has worked with Equine Veterinarians Australia, EVA, and veterinary colleagues, to provide large animal rescue and emergency incident management education for veterinarians and veterinary nurses, recognising the critical role of veterinarian within a safe and coordinated rescue response. David is acting chair of the Animal Emergency Incident Management Network Australia and New Zealand and contributes internationally through International Community of Practice, the INCOP, associated with the British Animal Rescue and Trauma Care Association, BARTA, sharing knowledge and best practice with emergency responders, veterinarians and other animal rescue specialists internationally. In 2015, David was awarded the Emergency Services Medal, the ESM, I wonder what that meant, for his outstanding commitment to emergency services and his contribution to developing operational rescue capability. David is in West Australia to represent the WA Horse Council Large Animal Rescue Workshop, at Ascot Racecourse from the 30th of September, which is today, to the 2nd of October, bringing together emergency services, council rangers, veterinarians, animal welfare organisations, the equestrian sector and Racing WA to strengthen WA's large animal rescue capability. Well, have you got a life? As I can say to you.
3: Well, if that doesn't put all your listeners to sleep, I don't know what will.
0: No. I never put people to sleep, David. We end up laughing. We have a good time. I try and make it as amusing as possible. And you deserve that anyway, because the other one is only about four lines long. And I thought, a man of your 40 years experience, you only look about 28 in the picture.
3: You're a good man. I like you already.
0: There you go. You can pay me later. Now, so what's going to happen is we're going to ask these questions. So first cab off the rank will be young Ian.
1: Yes, a big welcome to the show, David, and hope you stay in Perth is very good for you.
3: Yeah, thank you.
1: And, of course, the first question is, can you tell us about yourself and your involvement in large animal rescue?
3: Well, Ian, I can't beat that introduction. But look, I have been doing rescue in my little patch for over 40 years. So I'm from New South Wales. So I'm in an area northwest of Sydney called the Hawkesbury.
0: In
3: the Hawkesbury, we have Hawkesbury Racetrack. We've got three polo clubs and polo cross and jumping clubs, and I think half the district owns a horse.
0: Yes.
3: And, of course, as a rescue operator, yes, look, I do road crashes and cliff rescues and drownings, but we also have a large number of animals getting into strife. And anybody who owns a horse just knows the number of ways a horse can get into trouble. And it's been a 40-year journey of rescuing those animals from so many different ways of things, and from float accidents to falling through floors of feed sheds to getting stuck in mud, or, heaven forbid, horses getting caught in septic tanks. And over the years, I've become the master of getting animals out of strife.
0: Oh, there you go.
1: Yeah, there's been a few disasters of recent times too, with the floods and bushfires. So it's that will certainly make your life busy as well.
3: Oh, most definitely. And yeah, sadly, you know, animals do get involved with those disasters, and yeah, that's why we just shouldn't forget, you know, that link between owners and their animals, and you know, those animals can cause owners to do silly things during fires and floods.
0: Well, yes, the horse comes first. Bugger the family, the house. Look after that horse. You know what the horse be like. And I'm a Sydney boy. I come from the Oaks. Do you know ever heard of the Oaks?
3: Oh, yes, I know. The Oaks.
0: Yeah, well,
3: well,
0: I lived there for 20-odd years. So, yes, great area. Hawkesby, beautiful by the river. Good fishing if you're into that sort of stuff. Anyway, right, now my question will be, what is the biggest myth about rescuing a horse?
3: Look, I think, you know, people go, I've had my horse for lots of years, you know, It'll be calm. You know, I school it, I ride it. But a horse that is trapped is no longer your best friend.
0: Yes.
3: Any horse that's trapped resorts to basically its survival instincts of flight or fight. And as that horse gets scared from whatever it is, from being caught in mud or caught in water, it's no longer the horse that you know. It becomes a scared prey animal, and with a horse, the stored energy. I mean, that's why we race horses and we have all our horse sports. They are such a strong animal, but soon as they get spooked, soon as they get aroused, that's just an enormous burst of energy. And it's either, yeah, they get scared, they will run 500 metres before they look over their shoulder and go, oh, that was silly, I shouldn't have done that. Or if they can't run, then you can get a most explosive thrashing and kicking and the like from that animal. And I always just tell owners, you know, be careful. The animal that you love and own is a different animal when it becomes trapped or scared.
0: Yeah. So, I mean, that's true. I think pound for pound, I think one of the strongest animals in the world, if I'm not remembering what I was told. But, yeah, they are... dangerous, especially if you're in horse floats as well. When the horse float's gone over sideways, there's, you know, look out, legs are going everywhere. You just got to be. I actually went to your large animal rescue thing many years ago when Dion Bennett ran it. So, it was interesting. So, now, what training are you delivering here in wonderful God's country of Perth?
3: Well, I've got the West Australian Horse Council has invited me over here. I was here 2 years ago. I did a workshop on horses in transit, so all around rescuing horses from floats and crazy places in truck accidents. But this time I'm over here doing three independent workshops on incidents involving horses. So today we're out at Ascot Racecourse, and we had representatives from the Department of Fire and Emergency Service, DFES. We had Swan Valley Council rangers, we had 11 RSPCA inspectors.
0: Jeez.
3: We had vets, vet lecturers from Murdoch. We had other vets who have flown in from Victoria, all to learn about how to respond to incidents involving horses. Tomorrow we're doing the same thing, but our focus is for those involved in equestrian sports. So whether it's jumping, eventing, endurance racing, and ensuring folk involved with those events are also prepared for incidents involving horses. And then on Friday, we have folk from Western Australian Racing, and we have something like 15 vets, barrier attendants, and stewards coming in to look at incidents involving horses at the racetrack.
0: Yeah.
3: So it's a busy 3 days, and we've got a lot of topics we will be covering.
0: I'm surprised, actually, you got Swan District mob there, the rangers, that we haven't got rangers coming up from the south as well, because, you know, places like Byford and Old Oakford, they're all horsey places. I'm surprised the Shires haven't sent a representative in that side of it, because, you know, horses, where they are, they all have accidents, so whether you're north, south, or river, whatever. So I'm a bit surprised in that one. I don't know. But anyway, that's...
3: And it's probably not from the want of trying. I mean, I know the folk here have tried to engage as many people as they can, But hopefully people see what we're doing and they go, we've got to be there on the next course.
0: And
3: yeah, they're going, well, I'll be back to do it again.
0: Yeah, it's very typical, David, as well, in this environment. It never happens to us. You know, and I've been in a couple of instances with horses dying on show jump courses because I'm a steward, la, la, la. But, oh, it never happens here, mate. You know, she'd be right. And then, oh, when it happens, look out. It's like we're all running around like headless chooks because nobody seems to want to know what to do and whatever. And because of the horse welfare now, which is becoming bigger and bigger and bigger, I mean, the poor thing is either it's got to be put down or hopping off, doing whatever it needs. It's always stuck in, as you say, in a septic tank or stuck in a bog somewhere. This is the problem. I think it's just... It's a shame, but, I mean, maybe you've got to keep pushing. I'm surprised my city, because I work for the city of Joondalup. Mind you, we don't have nags. We could probably Wanneroo's the next one. Nexus will probably have it, but I should talk probably to the necessary people and see if the rangers want to come out to have a... For the next time, I think it's probably a bit late now to apply, but we'll go from there. Okay, Ian.
1: Right, David. My next question I have is: have you ever had an animal surprise during your rescue? And another thing, I just wanted to add: do you get other departments to help with expertise in some of these rescues?
3: Look, let's go to your second question first. Certainly, yes. Rescuing a large animal is not just something individuals do. And certainly in New South Wales, I engage Department of Agricultural District vets if I'm working with livestock. I work with RSPCA people because sometimes those animals are in some pretty dire situations. And we see horses that are really malnourished in really ugly positions.
0: Yeah.
3: And we get our RSPCA folks to come in and help. We work with police in New South Wales. Police have control of rescue. Work closely with police. And look, even ambulance paramedics, so our top paramedic special operations folk are trained in large animal rescue. It's quite amazing. So, yeah. So yes, we engage lots of specialists to help us out. But your first question, have I ever had an animal surprise me during a rescue? I think I can probably answer and say, when is a rescue not that I'd out surprised at animals? And there are times that I see animals in the most dreadful positions that come out of those rescues well. But to give one little story, I was getting a horse out of a farm dam, and I asked the owner, I said, oh, look, what's the demeanour of your horse? And she goes, it hates men. and I went, oh, dear. She goes, it hates men. It was a trotter. And has spent its life behind a jig getting the whip.
0: Yeah.
3: And a horse has a memory. And the lady goes, I'm not sure how it's going to go if you get into the dam to save it. But my words to her was, go and get me a bit of that loosened chaff. Because I also know horses are the Homer Simpsons of the animal world. They love a good bit of food. So I put a wetsuit on and went out into this dam with a handful of loosened chaff. But I can tell you that horse was my best friend within about 5 minutes. And I had its head on my shoulder, munching away on loosened chaff. Yeah, you can get absolute surprises with the demeanour of horses.
0: Are cows the same?
3: Nah, look, I'd say cows are silly. They've got no brains. All they want to do is get back to the herd or get back to mum.
0: Oh.
3: So rarely do I ever have a vet help me with getting cattle out of mud. We just get it out, and we know their first intention is to run away. Whereas horses, I will never do a rescue of a horse without a vet there managing the sedation of that animal.
0: What about donkeys? You ever had donkeys?
3: Oh, look, donkeys are okay, but they've got some interesting behavioural traits. So I put them in the horse thing. I will always have a vet to manage donkeys.
1: Yeah, they're a bit more known to be stubborn, aren't they, I think, donkeys?
3: Look, they're actually clever. Can I just say, I think they've got a brain that's underutilised. They can do some really crazy, interesting things.
0: So do you specialise in the equine side and the bovine, or have you done the odd camel or something like that?
3: Look, I have done camels, and in actual fact, I got invited to Taronga Zoo. I had an old camel that had to have an arthroscopy, and... They were worried that after it got out of its general anaesthetic, it wouldn't have the strength to stand. Yeah. So I was at Taronga Zoo with my large animal rescue kit, ready to lift the camel into a standing position. But fortunately, with lots of vet help and the zookeepers, we got the old girl standing herself. But yes, we do camels.
0: Good, so she didn't go away with the hump. Okay, right. A bit of a pun there. Okay, Gary, where you go?
2: David, why do we need this type of training?
3: Look, my pop used to tell me you could pull a cow out of a bog just by putting chains or a sling around its head and putting on the tractor and driving out. Those practices are inhumane. You know, you end up killing the animal. There are so many humane practices to get those animals out of strife. And my whole role is to show everybody how simply using some simple wide slings positioned correctly, you can do some amazingly good work getting those animals out. I get a little bit appalled here in Western Australia because animals are, under legislation, treated as property. And it's a bit sad because, you know, technically they go, oh, if it's trapped, it's probably easy just to euthanize it. And now it's not trapped anymore and just go and get yourself another one.
0: Yeah.
3: Whereas in New South Wales, we understand the human-animal bond and we've put horses, domestic animals, into our legislation. So it's in our state law that a domestic animal is special. And that's why I'm over here, is trying to rattle the cage and get some change.
0: Oh, well, there you go. And, that's true. And it's amazing how much leverage you have with those. When I did that couple of day course, amazing how much leverage you have with those, as you say, practically placed slings. It's amazing what you can and can't do.
3: Yes,
0: but imagine straining the neck, you know. Yeah, we rescued it, but it died. It broke its neck just pulling it out. Well, I mean, I don't sound, you know, comical about it, but that does happen. So, right. Yep. So what should people absolutely not do during an animal emergency?
3: Look, I'd say, and look, I can break it up, and animals is very broad from wildlife through, but let's just talk equine.
0: Yep.
3: I would say don't try and rescue the animal yourself because, you know, you've got that emotional tie, and as soon as you cry or scream or the kids scream, that will set the animal off and it will react to you being upset. So it's sometimes better to bring a third party rescuers in to rescue your best friend.
0: Yes.
3: It's really hard to not get emotional during doing a large animal rescue. And, you know, we can be a little bit divorced from the emotions and do a good job. I've just seen so many times where the kids start to scream if the animal has a thrash, and that just gets them thrashing even more.
0: Mm, yes. It's a bit like when I'm being a police officer. It's the same almost human-to-human sort of scenario. Different little bit because they can't talk, obviously, the animals, but it's the same in the, you know, the calming influence for a police officer at the scene of an accident rather than some poor wife, daughter, son, whatever person's been trapped in the car and they're just, you know. Losing the plot is the wrong term, but I think you understand what I mean. You take them away
3: and
0: let us get on with our job. So having been there myself, I understand perfectly. I think you might have answered the next question in that one about... You can ask it, Ian, and he can say I've answered that one.
2: Yeah, David, so what are the main differences between New South Wales and WA when it comes to rescuing large domestic animals? I assume that would be the method used.
3: Well, it's not. The biggest difference is that because back in 1989, the legislators defined rescue. And rescue is the safe removal of people or domesticated animals from actual or threatened danger of harm. Now, that means anybody in New South Wales can ring 000 and go, my horse is stuck in mud. And I've got a legal obligation as a rescuer to go to your aid. Now, in Western Australia, there are domestic animals are not mentioned in your legislation at all.
0: Oh.
3: So reality is we could say to an emergency service, look, why don't you rescue horses or cattle or even cats and dogs? And the answer is, it's not in our legislation. We're not obliged to. Oh. Whereas in New South Wales, it is legislated. All of our SES, fire and rescue, ambulance rescue, police rescue, we all have an obligation to rescue domesticated animals.
2: What about Australia-wide? Is it different in every state as well?
3: It's sadly not. So New South Wales and South Australia are our only states that have put domestic animals in their emergency legislation.
2: Right, okay.
3: Sadly, Victoria, Western Australia, Queensland, even Tasmania don't mention it. Therefore, there are not many people doing large animal rescue. In New South Wales, I have over 80 rescue units. I've trained now 1,500 rescuers to rescue large animals. In Western Australia, you have no rescue units dedicated to doing large animal rescue. And I go back again, New South Wales, we have 80 rescue units doing it, and Western Australia, none.
0: So what is your... I'm going to ask two questions here. One is, there might be a cost factor, so they're going to say, oh, I can't afford this, it's more money, what if you're paying it? And what is the ratio of accidents you have? I mean, you've got 80 units, I mean... Is it 10 horses a year, one? What is your strike rate, if that's the word I'm trying to look for?
3: You may have some units that get one job a year. Some, like us, we get them every 5 or 6 weeks. There might be a cow or a horse or something. They're all, it's a whole mixture, and you just don't know where that next float is going to have an accident. And our key thing is to train all of those units that can at least do the basics.
0: Yes.
3: So for Western Australia, we've got a bit of work ahead of us. And when you mention cost, my key theme today is just how cheap some of this equipment is. I can build tools out of fencing wire to move slings under the animal. I can go to Bunnings and buy the slings. You don't need expensive equipment to start this capability. Yes, there is specifically built equipment that's rescue rated, and yes, that does cost. But if something is better than a nothing, and this stuff can be acquired very cheaply. So, it's a case of building some capabilities here around Perth, and I'd desperately love to have at least a large animal rescue trailer out in the Swan Valley that can be hooked onto a four-wheel drive and taken anywhere into the Perth area, and then having some people trained to use that equipment on the float to do amazing rescue work for horses and cattle.
0: Let's just say you're fortunate enough to get a crew. I mean, one's better than nothing. How are they then contactable that Joe Blow up the road horse has got stuck in, his leg up in a tree? Because I've seen that as well. So how does they get hold of it? Is it the police then get hold of the unit? And then the unit, I presume, have got to be able to... I'm not looking for excuses, but these are somebody's at work. Does he have to leave work to be able to go and rescue this poor thing, or how is that done?
3: Look, in the perfect world, and look, I'm a volunteer, and yes. I've done 40 years of volunteering where I would leave work to go and rescue a horse.
0: Yep.
3: Volunteers have got big hearts. Some of us like to go and squirt water on fires. Some of us like to cut people out of cars. I love rescuing animals.
0: Yep.
3: So don't discount volunteers, but the Department of Fire and Emergency Service had 7 or 8 people there today and are looking at how they can better train their firefighters to get involved.
0: Yes, yeah.
3: And then it's in training our vets so they know what to do, training our rangers, training RSPCA so we have multiple disciplines that can get in and utilise the equipment on that trailer to do good work.
0: Yeah. I suppose the hardest part, like the volunteer bushfires, they've all got their little bleepers that goes off, there's a fire, they can leave work and the work has to allow them the privilege of leaving to go and deal with that. I suppose if we had this in legislation that if I, for instance, was interested in doing that, I could leave where I work in the middle of a mowing a park or something up in Joondalup, that I have to go and deal with this, that the company said, well, it's all part of legislation and we can't do anything, we can't stop him, a bit like the volunteer fire brigade. So I think that's that would help a lot again. But then you've got to get the bloody pollies involved to put it in the legislation. Yes. I tell you what will happen when one of the politicians' kids' horses get stuck. You watch. That's when it'll happen.
3: Oh, yes.
0: Oh, geez.
3: Yes.
2: It's but really surprising.
3: At least people are talking about it. And that float rollover, that float crash at Ellenbrook earlier this year has got people talking about our capabilities to come and rescue those animals.
0: Yep, yep. We've had a couple of beauties, a couple of trucks, and especially up there in New South Wales, up on the old zigzag. What they call the bypass, the one that's really windy.
3: That goes Victoria Pass.
0: Yeah, Victoria Pass, or even the Curry Car up through that version. There's been some major.
3: Well, I live on Bellslider Road, overflow that can't get through there is driving down past where I live now.
0: Yeah, I know.
3: And it's just crazy.
0: Yeah, that's the place I was thinking of, Bellsigners Road. Yeah, the shortcut up to, Newcastle Way. So, anyway, Gary, I think you've got a question now.
2: Oh, yes. Interesting one here. Why is there such a huge difference between our states? Why?
3: and it's simple, and we've sort of mentioned a few times, the main reason is the legislators have put domestic animals into our law for emergency services. So we can't hide from it. We have an obligation to help. And until Western Australian government puts domestic animals into the emergency services legislation, it's too easy to say it's not our problem.
0: Mm-hmm. Yeah.
3: And I must shout out, I mean, the Department of Primary Industries and Regional Development have got some great legislation to protect domestic animals during disasters. So when we get cyclones going through Exmouth and the like, there is great legislation to support the multiples of animals. But what Western Australia lacks is legislation that supports the individual animal that's caught in a float or caught in a septic tank or just stuck in mud. It's too easy for people to shrug their shoulders and go, it's not my problem.
0: They probably say, West Australia, we don't get rains, you don't get bogs, you don't get floods. So, but anyway, can't the commissioner of the fire mob be your sounding point to push it towards the government? Or can't they have it in there? If they've got it in their training, surely it must be in their legislation.
3: Yes, and that's getting the DFS guys. I mean, they've got to start having that conversation and getting their management keen, because it's really not hard to change legislation. It's a couple of words. But those couple of words are so important, because then it says to the emergency services, we have responsibility for those domestic animals versus it's not our problem.
0: Yeah. I think in your situation, because the Hawkesbury, that's fairly, you know, it's fairly horsey orientated with your polo and your racing and blah, blah, there. But, you know, being a bigger state, you might be able to whoop. I mean, you know, you might be 360 kilometres northwest, where my mob have got properties or farms out there. They're going to say, you know, the horse has gone down, or the cow in, or the sheep, whatever it is. They just go out and do the necessary, shoot the bloody thing, poor thing, you know. But that's the reality, isn't it?
3: You know, it is. It's too easy to be able to go, poor horse, it's trapped, it's a welfare issue, let's euthanize it and put it out of its misery, job done, it doesn't need rescue, versus we get there and go, there's a human-animal bond. That animal means something to that family. So let's try and do the best we can. We get the vet involved to sedate, we get rescuers in to rescue, and how nice is it to be able to return that animal back to the family versus, oh, I'm sorry, we've put it down, you just go and get yourself another one.
0: Yeah, you claim on the insurance. And it's amazing, David, all the time that I've been involved as a mounted police officer in London, to people. I mean, it's bad enough when you have humans having accidents. People come out and they rubberneck. They even rubberneck horses. I mean, whatever we're involved in, you go, just go away. You're a hindrance to the emergency services. They used to give me the jips, to be honest with you, when I was back in the UK doing with stuff like that. So my question is now, so what can we do to improve this situation?
3: Well, look, I think for our horse communities is to, again, remind our politicians that those words in legislation have a knock-on effect. And, you know, it's good to remind our politicians that those words of law, you know, have an important role, and not to forget our domestic animals. And, you know, a domestic animal is certainly our companion animal, so our horses. And I look at any animal that you've given a name to is part of your family.
0: Yeah.
3: Now, here's a new word for you. In New South Wales, if you've got a little five-acre block and you've gone and bought a couple of cows and sheep and you give them names and you feed them every day, we don't call them livestock. We call them love stock. And so it's now a thing. It's a classification. So, yeah, look, I've got my companion animals, the small companion animals like cats and dogs. I've got my larger companion animals that I've given a name to, the love stock, alpacas, sheep, cattle, that are on my little farm. I didn't produce them to eat them. I produce them to love them. Then we have our horses that always have names.
0: Yeah.
3: And, of course, then we have livestock. But livestock, let's leave that aside. That's a production animal for milk, eggs, fibre and protein. And there's a whole industry growing protein for humans.
2: Yeah.
3: We don't give those animals names. They've got a barcode or an entry into a profit and loss sheet. So, yes, I still get involved in their welfare and the rescue of those animals. But if I've got a cow in a five-acre lock and Clarabelle has been in the family since a little potty calf, I treat that cow as family and will do an amazing rescue and return that cow to the family.
0: Yeah, I see. Yeah, it's a bit like I've seen the odd one on our farm up there get caught in the cattle grate. Now, the cattle grate to stop the bastards from actually getting out, but there's always that one. Now I'll see if I can balance myself between the gaps there, or try and jump it, and they get their foot stuck in. That's an interesting rescue job. I must admit myself on that one.
3: So. Oh, look, sadly, I could probably spend half an hour just talking about the rescue of horse from cattle grates, and they're either highly successful or a very sad outcome.
0: It is very, very.
3: But that's for another day.
0: Yes. Now I've put on here, and the boys don't have this because I had the privilege of looking at these questions. So you're going to have to, because we've still got a bit of time up our sleeve, I'm going to ask you some of these other questions that I do. So the other two are just going to have to, just if you need to go and do something, off you go. But
2: I've got
0: Go on in.
2: Is there educational videos or literature for people listening? Because West Australia has vast distances for a start, so that wouldn't always have wouldn't be able to get this sort of facility in their area. So is there any educational material, David, on this?
3: Look, there's care and caution. I have material that is available for our emergency services, but it's not necessarily written for horse owners per se. Yeah. So there is probably not. But, look, sadly, on YouTube, there are a number of great training videos, and my colleagues in the UK from the British Animal Rescue and Trauma Care Association, so the acronym BARTA.
0: Yeah.
3: If you put into a search engine BARTA horse or BARTA rescue videos, there is about 15 really good videos showing all of those skidding techniques to get horses out of strife.
2: Yeah,
3: and I just think they're probably the best in the world.
2: Yeah, so that might be of help for a lot of people. You know, it might be in the regional areas for a start.
3: Well, let's certainly to see what we're training our rescue units, the techniques we're showing them, you know, to rescue horses, and they'll see what we're trying to do.
0: Have you not thought about writing a book and then? I mean, video. I mean, don't get me wrong, YouTube beautiful, but if you live out in some of the sticks where a lot of reception's like. Oh, you've got no chance. You can't even bother seeing YouTube. Is there not something that could be, you know, written?
3: Look, there are a number of publications being written. Yes, I have written the book, but the book is written for our emergency services, not necessarily for the public.
0: No, but I'm not talking about public. I'm talking about to the city of, let's say, the Shire of Corder, where my mob are. You know, at least somebody in the council said, there's a book here somewhere. It's got all what we need to do, whatever we need to do. I'm not talking about the individual, unless the individual person wants to purchase.
3: So Mary Ann Layton
0: wrote a very good
3: book on emergency equine rescue, and that's still quite a relevant publication.
0: Yes. But, I mean, it's not like, well, they're not required to have one, but, I mean, it's like pushing it and saying you need to have one in your offices at Corder or Kamaling or Darren or somewhere like that. It's a few bucks, whatever, and I met Mary Leighton when she was over here in the first place. So, I mean, it amazes me that something's not done in that respect because, I mean, and sometimes a little knowledge is a dangerous thing, but at least have some knowledge if you know what I mean. So it's a hard one.
3: Oh. The good news, everybody who's done the course,
0: yes,
3: we are giving a pocket guide to because a lot of folk go, oh, how can I remember all this? I can't remember how to do all the rigging. They all got a little pocket guide. They all got given an improvised halter. So it's a simple halter you can put on a horse if you're a non-horse person. And I just say, put these in your glove box. So the day you get a job and you go, oh, I can't remember how to do all this, you've got an improvised halter and you've got this little pocket guide to jog your memory in how to do the rescue. So and all of our participants got those.
0: So what about all the old participants that didn't get that? Meaning myself.
3: You can always send me a text and I send you the PDF.
0: Yes.
3: And it can sit on your phone and you can open it up on your iPhone.
0: Yes.
3: And it can drop you all those subtle hints.
0: Okay, mate. Well, I might do that because it's been a few years, but I'm a horse person anyway. Right, now, here's some of the other questions. What can go wrong when a frightened horse panics during an evacuation?
3: Well, the key thing with a frightened horse, look, if I talk evacuate, if I know there's fire coming, and you know, I've got grass fire coming towards my property, I need to evacuate my horses. The critical thing is you've got to stay calm. As soon as you start to panic, a horse will pick up on your panic and they will react. So the key thing is the more you panic, and I just tell people, you will panic if you don't have a plan. If you haven't thought about that day you've got a running grass fire coming through your property, you will panic. So have the conversation with your family, have a plan of what you're going to do, and try and react calmly to get your horses onto a float and get the hell out of there.
0: Yeah.
3: So the key thing is what can go wrong? Not having a plan and not thinking this could happen to me.
0: Yeah. All right. So another question. What's the first thing you look for when you arrive at an animal rescue? It's alive. It's alive.
3: Look, I guess like it's not so much what I look for. The first thing I ask the owner is, what's the name of your animal? Now, if they tell me their horse is Cedric, I go, well, you've given it a name, so it's part of the family. Likewise, if I say, what's the name of your cow? Oh, I don't know, that's 623. She's just a good milker. Well, I know that cow is not part of the family unit. It's a production animal.
0: Yeah.
3: So the first thing I always ask is, what's the name of your animal? And my next question is a very important one. How old is your animal? Now, if they say, oh, look, my horse is only 7 or 17, it's still young. But if they turn around and go, oh, my horse is 27 or 37, is this a rescue or is this an end-of-life event? We've all got to die sometime. And horses get to the age where they get the wobbles up. It's called an ataxic.
0: Yeah.
3: They get the wobbles. And what's at the bottom of the paddock? A fence or a farm dam.
0: Yeah.
3: And many old horses I find under fences or in a farm dam. And is it the fact that they've got in there by accident or is it the fact that they've got the wobbles up, they can't hold their weight, gravity gets them to the bottom of the paddock and they're in a horrible position? So this is why it's important for us to get the vet in to assess the animal and go, look, sorry, guys, let's just slow down. This is an end-of-life event, and let's just help this animal. We'll euthanize it and give it a good end of life.
0: Yeah.
3: Or, no, guys, this is an animal that is viable. Let's do a rescue and return that animal back to the family. So those important questions.
0: Yeah.
3: What's the name of your animal and how old is it?
0: Right. Another question. Can an animal actually be trained to respond better in emergency?
3: So, look, sample answer is no.
0: No, I've got
3: because as much as we train, we could train a horse for years in dressage and what have you. But the moment it is scared and aroused, it resorts back to a prey animal with a survival response of flight or fight.
0: Yeah.
3: So as much as we can train it and get trust built up as we school that animal, once it is scared or aroused or gets trapped and scared, it resorts back to its animal instincts of survival. And that can be a dangerous, explosive event to the owner or the rescuers.
0: And we had a police horse when he was three. His name was Yap. As he was going into the stables, the wind caught the door and it fair dinkum hit him up the back end, frightened the living daylights out of this thing. And even at 16 years of age, when I got hold of this thing, you had to either let go of him or hang on for grim death, because he would shoot through that door. Never forgot the day that he got whacked the bum by this door. So they're like elephants, they don't forget. So you're spot on there, so that's good. Right, what's the hardest part of rescuing an animal that doesn't understand what you're trying to help?
3: Look, it's all animals. I cannot walk up to an animal and go, where does it hurt? How are you trapped? How can I help you? As a rescuer, I can walk up to a person trapped in a road crash. I can reach through the window, hold their hand, and go, I'm here to help you. And the human relaxes. They that whole element of trust, and they know that I'm there to help them. But to a trapped horse, the human, with his eyes on the front of his head, who is actually a predator, who's walking towards me, staring. Now, I'm just assessing the horse to figure out how they're trapped. To that trapped horse, all they're seeing is a predator approaching me, licking its lip, going, yum, here's dinner.
0: Yeah.
3: You can't get that out of the horse. You know, it will always go back to those primal instincts of survival. And that's the key message I give to all my rescuers is, don't think this animal is cute. And it's like cats and dogs, you know. I don't trust an aroused cat or dog. I've been up many a ladder getting a cat out of a tree, and they go, it'll never hurt a flea.
0: Yeah.
3: To be absolutely mauled by that cat as soon as I try and pick it up. It's scared. I have been bitten by a dog, and they go, my dog is so lovely, it'll never bite anybody. Yeah. But it's scared, and it nips.
0: Yeah.
3: Same as a horse. It's scared. And if it can't run away from me, it will give me the most explosive thrash, and it's dangerous.
0: Yeah.
3: So my key warning is, you know, I can't walk up and negotiate with a horse. I can't put my hand on it and suddenly it relaxes. My approach is always going to be disconcerting and scary for that trapped horse.
0: Yeah, and as the old adage as well, never trust a dog with a wagging tail. Learn that as a postman, you know. Oh, he's a nice, wow, I could just bit me. Anyway, I have one last question now. If someone's listening tonight owns a horse, livestock, or even a much-loved family pet, what is the one thing you'd like them to do tomorrow to make the animal safer in the next emergency?
3: Look, it's simple. If you've got an animal, yes, we've all got a responsibility as the custodians of those animals. So as humans, we have a responsibility for the care and welfare of that animal. But if you've got an animal, things can go wrong. An incident can occur, or an emergency, or a disaster. As the human custodian, we all have a responsibility to plan for that day, the day that either there's an incident involving your animal, or you've got flooding or a major storm event, cyclone. We don't know. I mean, we're in for climate change. Whatever we're used to is going to be adversely worse. You know, we had 49 degrees out at home. 49 degrees. No one would ever imagine that. But what's the effect of 49 degrees on your horses and livestock or your livestock? Yeah. And we've got this big El Nino event forming. You know, we could get worse.
0: Yes.
3: So as animal custodians, plan and prepare for the day that things go wrong, or you do get that phone call that says you need to evacuate now.
0: Yep.
3: And don't wait for that day to then start mucking around to figure out, how am I going to evacuate? How am I going to transport my animals? Have I got floats or cat cages or dog boxes to put my animals in? Where am I going to take them to? And have I got the resources to look after my animals for 5 days, 10 days in a disaster?
0: Mm.
3: Every custodian needs to have that serious conversation with their friends, families and neighbours to best look after their animals.
0: Yeah, I think you're spot on there. Now, is there a world branch of this? Is there something you're all part of the world on, so you can go to big conferences or something like that? Does that exist, or is it just...
3: Look, there is. I mean, folk can look up. I am the chair of an association called the Animal Emergency Incident Management Network. Lots of words. AEIEMN. Australia and New Zealand. It's a collaboration between emergency services, vets, RSPCA, rangers, animal welfare people, wildlife people, and we share all of these experiences and warnings and figure out best ways to actually spread the message to all animal custodians what their roles and responsibilities are. So, look, that group is there to try and help everybody, and that's why I'm over here in Western Australia representing that network and delivering this training on behalf of the Western Australian Horse Council. So there is lots of resources on the internet. It's a matter of just looking up planning for my domestic animals, and you'll get lots of guidance from whether it's DPIRB or from various government agencies. I think we all realise just the importance animals are in our lives, and therefore the importance of giving our community the tools to plan and prepare for that day.
0: Mm.
2: All right. Do you have a website or contact details, David, that people can get easy access to this information?
3: Oh, look, yeah, yes, you can look up the network on the internet. It's best to keep it local, so I think looking up the SES pages and the Department of Primary Industry and Regional Development pages and put in planning for animals, there is lots of resources. Certainly, if you want us to look on the other side of the country, you could look up, we have whole web pages on planning for animals and ensuring that the community has the resources and the plans for animals. And we have a lot of those resources in New South Wales, which people can certainly look for.
2: Yeah, that's good.
0: Beautiful. Now, any more questions, gentlemen? You're not Gary's. Yes, he's not. Ian, you've finished. I've done my mop. So listen, my friend, it's been fascinating. There's a lot of things I've thought I knew and I'd learned a bit, but I've learned a bit more. I will definitely text you for that other information you and I are speaking about. And touch wood at the moment, I've only been to one. I do more deaths actually on show jump courses from people, having heart attacks, having horses having heart attacks. So I'm pretty a fay with that. I've done 7 in my short time. So it's not funny. It's not a good thing. You just got to get in there, deal with it, and move on, for want of a better term.
3: Well, I'm certainly going to be spreading the message tomorrow to our equine sports folk because accidents do happen, and I do know in New South Wales there was an incident at Tamworth with during an eventing of thing, and a horse and a rider went into some water, and the rescue that I heard wasn't what I call best practice.
0: No,
3: so
0: no,
3: I need to influence our sporting side of things, and we've got to remember, in not too many years' time, 2032, we are going to have the Olympics, which includes the most prestigious horse events being watched by the world.
0: Yeah.
3: And the horse events in France had a whole large animal rescue contingent behind the scenes with some of the world's best vets in case something went wrong with the world watching.
0: Yeah.
3: And
4: my only words to all the horse industry is, we also need to have that for the Olympics in Brisbane.
0: It's amazing, David. I mean, you've been the State Equestrian Centre there. I was grounds manager there for 7 years. That all the disciplines we have, no matter what you say, everybody put in $6,000, say, and we buy a float. I mean, Perth Royal have one. We actually have a float that's built purposely for doing this.

0: $10 into the tin, West Australian Horse Council could actually buy a rescue trailer and kit it out and have it sitting in the Swan Valley, ready to deploy anywhere in Perth.
1: Yep.
0: But we don't. We sit on our hands and go, it's too hard.
1: Well, it's never going to happen. I mean, I just
0: think the equine community, if they all kick the tin, all put a little bit in, and I see all these GoFundMe things. It wouldn't take much for the equine community to build this capability and support it, because I think we've got firefighters are keen to come and do the rescue. At the moment, there's no equipment and no trailer to carry it in.
2: I think that
0: can be easily solved.
1: Yeah, talk is cheap, but until we can, something really drastic to happen for this to actually somebody, even a benefactor would say, Christ's sake, go and buy a $30,000 float or whatever it costs, we'll just get this done to sit there. Until that happens, you and I will be pulling our hair out, basically, my friend. But we won't stop trying.
0: It's peanuts. And can I just say, this capability is so well-founded in New South Wales, apart from having 80 units doing it. For my training, I have three dedicated floats, five mannequins, horse mannequins, which are $18,000 each. I have three cow mannequins that are $18,000, plus all the equipment on each of the floats to train people.
1: So,
0: here in Western Australia, we have Deanne's one horse that she bought herself that we borrow for these things. There's a lot we've got to do.
1: I know there's one float at the Perth Royal because they made the purpose of doing it, the RAS, but I don't think that one ever leaves the joint. And, funny enough, when we did use it, the battery was flat, so we couldn't use the...
2: Well, hopefully the right people are listening, David, and they take up what you're talking about, and the government get going and get something done.
0: Well, thank you, guys. I will always come over here and help with the training to build this capability, and my fingers are firmly crossed that the right people hear it.
1: Yeah.
0: Government makes some changes.
1: Yeah.
0: We get some good philanthropy or our equine owners, all kick the tin. It doesn't take much to get this change going into Perth and West, greater Western Australia.
1: Maybe with this equestrian mob you've got to come tomorrow, you start making subtle intros into that, start saying...
0: And you know I will.
1: I hope you will. If you didn't, I would be not happy. Anyway, my friend, it's been fascinating, and good on you for keep driving 40 years perseverance. I'll give you a gold medal, mate, but it's been really good chatting to you, and I hope somebody out there of all our listeners is listening. So on behalf of the team, it's been a pleasure and an honour, and appreciate it. Thank you very much, my friend.
2: And enjoy the rest of your stay in Western Australia, David.
1: Yeah.
0: Thank you, guys. It's been a great conversation.
2: Thanks, Dave.
1: Cheers, mate. Thanks a lot.
2: All the best.
1: Now, before we, because I think we've come to the very end of
3: Jaredell.
1: Our show. Jaredell. And thank you, Gary. If I didn't have Gary, I don't know what would happen. The show would die. I've got another comment. Jaredell Equestrian Centre is more than just a riding school. It is a medicine for the soul. The stunning 150-acre property in the foothills of the Southern Hills is the perfect place to regain your vitality, boost your confidence, free your mind, while being one of nature on the back of a gentle Australian stock horse. JEC offers a host of fun outdoor activities aimed at getting back to nature, whether you're interested in equestrian events like show jumping and dressage, looking for a unique team bonding experience, or you are keen to take in the spectacular view on horseback. Jaredell's vast open space is the ideal location. School holiday riding camps, which will be on this now, I presume, are offered for all ages, as well as polo cross instruction, wine and dine with horses, and birthday party rides. As a result of her experiences, owner Sally Galvin has lent her support as an ambassador, raising awareness about mental health, and that it is how Project Blue Tree was born. Visitors to Jaredell will notice the imposing and very impressive blue tree on the property, which serves as a conversation starter. Sadly, every day, 8 Australians take their lives, and Sally wants people to speak up if they are worried. It's okay to not be okay, she says. When you saddle up a horse and ride at Jaredell, you're in the safe and professional hands. Sally is well apt at riding, having been competing in polo cross since she was 6 years of age, and she has hand-selected a team of staff who have undergone vigorous training and professional development to ensure

0: where every rider receives quality instruction and a truly enjoyable experience. To find out more, ring 9525 5025 0427 255 291 or email, this is all lowercase, info, or one word as well, info at jarrodaleequestrian.com.au. Now, before you, Gary signs me off, next week we're talking to Claire McNaughton, who's a para rider at the recent state champions in dressage. I happened to meet her there, and she actually, I think, won a class. We'll be talking about all of her experiences of being like a para rider and what's happening in the para world as far as equestrian goes. Thank you to Matt Grivillich, who wasn't here because he's got he's crook. He's got a wog or something. I don't know what's going on there.
1: Yeah.
0: And we had, who did we have?
1: Regan Spears and then Jack Crawshaw.
0: Jack Crawshaw, the boss of the radio station. Yeah. I thought he did. Well done, Jack, if you're listening to this. And if you ever need somebody to look after, I'm your man. So on behalf of the show, till next week. Simon Barry, 0474655353. simon.barry20@gmail.com. We are on Facebook. How many, Gary? Any more than last time? Gary has been sleeping because he's just tired. 327, I think, was the last time, wasn't it?
2: 337.
0: 337 last time. So come on, people, get on that damn thing and tell us your opinions and give us some people who I want to interview. And there will be a podcast available to listen to David. Available Friday or Monday. So
1: yeah, David King was fantastic tonight.
0: Brilliant. It was really... It's in. Nice to know there are people out who care. We just got to get other people to care, put their hands in the pockets and put a few dollars in. Right, okay, so until next week, it's a good night from me.
1: And a good night from me.
2: And good night, everyone.

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2: Welcome back. 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Matt Arrowsmith here with you. The grand final in the AFL was on Saturday, and you're joined by me and Jacob Landsmere sitting across from me to sort of go through the bits and pieces of it. Jacob, what a game it was.
3: Well, it needs a debrief, Matty. Afternoon to you and our listeners. We need to recap it in all its glory, because it was one of the great grand finals. We've had a couple of fizzes since 23, which I know brings back positive memories for you. But yeah, what a game. Freo looked like they had their first premiership, and Brisbane snatched it away in the most heartbreaking of circumstances.
2: Now, we saw last week the prelim between Brisbane and Hawthorn was touted as maybe one of the greatest all times. Did the grand final top that, you reckon?
3: Well, I'll tell you what, it was a great final series, wasn't it, all up? Yeah. I mean, you think of Sydney's win over Brisbane and the two prelims. Even the Geelong Freo final was great. The wild card. Did the wild card help? Do you think, in a way, we're all very critical of it, but do you think it helped build the momentum of the final series?
2: I keep flip-flopping on it, but if you look at the quality of games, those teams were never a chance of competing with the higher-up teams, were they?
3: No, and it was 1v3 in the grand final. Look, because it's a grand final, it probably does elevate it slightly over the prelim, but maybe when we get a few months down the track, we'll fully appreciate both. But yeah, Brisbane fans, you'll be getting the finals DVD, won't you? Forget about the first one at the SCG, but you'd certainly be getting copies of those last three games, because they were, the best that footy has to offer.
2: They certainly will. Well, let's relive it. The NIRS call was live here on Sport FM on Saturday. We've got it for the last 5 minutes, the most important 5 minutes, a remarkable 5 minutes. Where were you taking it in just before we play it?
3: I was at home. I needed to watch on my own with all the emotion of the occasion, and I think people know where my loyalties lie, so I didn't want to be in a place where I could upset people or potentially upset myself, so I decided to watch it at home. But great call here from the NIRS team, led by Eugene Warrior. So let's take a listen.
4: Paddy Voss, top of the square, drop punt. He's up, big fella. Don't spend all your tickets yet. There's 4 minutes still to go. Right place, right time, brother. Wonderful mark falls in his hands. Most importantly, brother, he goes back, kicks that goal. It's three goals that Brisbane need to be able to get back in this game and steal it from Freo. By Shea Bolton out here too, brother. Competed hard, won the football, so silky. Managed to go, kick that ball in deep, top of the goal square, right place, right time. Like I said, it's Wolfie time, baby!
5: Shut up, we've got to.
4: Can they feel it, baby?
5: 12-7-8-9.
4: Let's go!
5: I'd love to reiterate Shea Bolton, that there was game winning stuff on the boundary. 24 touches used. Could be a Norm Smith medal to come with the box.
4: 12-7-8-9 to Fremantle. 17 points as Wolfie time belts around the MCG.
6: Pace has gone crazy. goes here. Will Ashcroft gets it out in the centre. Rayner, it was his marker. No. Wagner gets it out. Neal's in there trying to win the ball. Fremantle, they're going like winners at the moment. Great work by Chapman. He keeps it in. I tell you what, I've been through some crazy things. What I seen with Walkie Conjure said, that was bonkers. That was unbelievable. Crazy. Gets it up. Zach Lane.
7: Let's go, Ashcroft.
6: Ashcroft. Ashcroft gets it left. Getting up to Charlie. Charlie. Charlie. Hello.
2: Here we go.
6: Don't write him off yet. Gets it out to Jordan Park. Park, dump kick out. Doesn't get up there. Great work there by Tracy. Provided a contest on the wing. Dunkley goes in there. Picks it up, Hayden Young. No, run past it there. Oh, Dunkley off the ground. Coming through. Oh, great work, Jordan Young. Jordan Park, sorry. Jordan Park takes a relieving mark. Buckle up, people, because we are in for the ride of your life for the next 3 minutes, 3.5 minutes. He kicks it out to the wing. Centre wing. Getting up there, getting it across to Draper. Oh, Tracy.
2: Huge.
8: Big man, that's a big moment right there.
9: Yeah, he's on his own if he wants him.
7: He's got to go quicker. He had to go quicker, Lucy. You were right. Too slow.
8: 2:40 to go. It's Tracy. Just goes to that outer side. Johnson. A couple of metres inside the boundary. Kicks it down the line. There's no room to think out there for the players. The crowd's going off. The kick. Tracy. Where's Bolton? Can he cause some havoc?
6: Reaches over Draper, brings it down to the ground. Bolton, he's out there working his magic. Oh, is he caught? No. He kept his hands up. Great work there by Bolton. He's kept it in. Has he? Oh, no, he's been caught in the
9: ball. Lasso, brother.
6: Oh, Wilmot transfers it to Berry. Berry, he's got no one to kick it to, so he has to hold it up. Now he chips it into Lockie Neal. Lockie Neal, what's he going to do? Oh, he goes to play on. He slips over. He kicks it off the instep. Getting back there is McCuggage. McCuggage, one-on-one inside. Logan Morris versus McDonald. Logan Morris versus McDonald. Logan! Brisbane Lions! Logan Morris, DJ. I know you're cool, brother, but your heart must be going a million miles an hour at the moment.
7: Oh, look, not with the ball in his hands, but he's a great kick. A young boy. Look, he's had a hard day at the office, been well held, but... second in the line.
6: like he did it. Yeah. Look, you know who he is. Here's Logan Morris. He's worth $2 million. The Lions go for $1 million.
10: And like we said, brother, he's been quiet for three quarters unseen. Next thing you know, when it counts, when it comes down to the wire, brother, he's bounced up. He's kicked two crucial goals, one early in the quarter, and now very, very late with a minute and a just over a minute to go to hit the front. Fremantle now have to do what needs to be done to rally the troops in the middle, win the ball, get it forward. They need a goal. Even a point will do, but they must score.
7: Exactly right, Wiz. Jackson's been dominant there all day, so he's got to get up early and get up. I reckon he's got to get it forward. Get the Fremantle Dock, especially Geelong or Bolton on the move.
8: Brisbane were in this similar situation last week. They know what it takes. Back in the middle, Jackson, the death tap to Bolton, goes inside 450. Amos, strong work there. Well done, Harris Andrews. Gets the tap away. The Dockers have got a chance. Swiatkowski, well done there by the Lions. They relieve. Froggy Lesser on the left foot. Come towards this member's side. Fist it away. Lockie Neal stood strong. Gets a handball away. Goes towards Bailey. He's going to have to turn the Jets on. He does. Goes to Rayner. Back to Bailey. He's crunched on that member's side and he's still down. Got a whack by Brayshaw. And the ball is right on centre wing, right in front of us here in the National Indigenous Radio Box.
7: 30 seconds, Dukes.
8: 30 seconds to go. Bring all us home, Robbie.
6: All or nothing. Jackson versus Draper. They keep it long. Oh, strong almost for the ball. Will Ashcroft. He gives it out to Draper. Gives it to Will Ashcroft. He'll hold the ball up. He's got Rayner running drop shot. He's going to give it over to McKenna. No, he's here for holding it. He's going to, what's he going to do here? He gives it to Logan Morris. Logan Morris. Logan Morris. Brisbane Lions, you are the champions. That's three in a row. I tell you what, take me to heaven. I have died. This is football at its best.
7: Well, we asked for it. We've got a final series. Hey, we had two great qualifiers. We've had the semi-finals. Hey, we've had prelims. And now we must have had the greatest grand final series of all time.
6: Wolfie's time.
10: You can see him waving now. They're asking how long to go. They know they've got the game in the bag. What a gallant effort by Fremantle, but they were just challenged and overrun in the most important game and the most important quarter, and that was the last quarter. Fantastic effort, though, but sadly, the Purple Haze and Wharfie time has fallen short to the best team in the competition.
8: September 26 strikes again for the grand minor premiers. We've got 7 seconds to go. Chris Fagan, you and your men are absolute stars. You're going to be in football immortality. Back to back to back. 14-12, 96. 12-7, 89. Chris Fagan, you are a star. Enjoy this, Lions fans.
2: Remarkable how it all ended. I don't think I've ever seen a grand final end like that. Four goals in 4 minutes from a position where the Dockers seemed like they were home. I don't know if every Dockers fan thought they were home. I doubt the players would have thought they were home. But, yeah, Wharfie time played and it didn't go well from there, unfortunately.
3: The bells tolled, but for the wrong reasons. Hell's bells from ACDC, that's where the bells come from, and yeah, may they be probably extinguished forever after that. But what I couldn't believe, Matt, was there were two goals that have won a grand final later than that. The Logan Morris goal with a minute to go put them in front, so technically that's the match winner. He kicked another one, as we know, after that. But there are two other grand final goals over history. I think you have to go back to the 50s and the 30s, but there have been two goals scored even closer to the full-time siren than that. So Logan Morris doesn't quite make history, but what a time to stand up. And, yeah, what a sensational finish. Four goals in 8 minutes of actual time, 4 minutes of game time, and enough to get Brisbane three in a row.
2: Do we ever hear Wharfie time again, or should we, in your opinion?
3: Well, I would imagine there'll be some Freo fans who need counselling if they hear it again. So that's what you've got to weigh up. It worked in Perth at Optus a few times. It didn't work on grand final day at the MCG. The whole purpose of it, Matty, was to give Freo a lift when they needed it. They didn't need the lift when they were three goals up. They needed to batten down the hatches. And you listen to all the Brisbane players after the game, and they talk about the fact that it gave them extra motivation. So, yeah, it backfired in the most spectacular fashion for Freo.
2: Yeah, I'd bin it. I don't think the Freo fans would want to hear it. I know that it was good for them when they were behind, like you said, and they did it in front. I don't think they'd want to hear it anymore.
3: Painful. Painful for a lot of Freo fans, but what a gallant effort. They led by 3 goals with 4 minutes left of a grand final. They were staring their first flag square in the face, and there you go, back to ground zero. You have to start all over again. Footy's a brutal game, as beautiful as it is.
2: All right, let's take a break. We'll continue on the other side, the AFL Grand Final review here on Sport FM.
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2: 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Matthew Arrowsmith here with you. Jacob Landsmere alongside me as we review the AFL Grand Final for 2026. One of the most remarkable games you're likely to see as an AFL fan. What a moment it was for the Brisbane Lions. Three Peters and Chris Fagan. What a story it is for him. Took over the Lions when they were near the bottom and now have risen well and truly to the top.
3: Well, they won 2 wooden spoons when he started. And maybe under the modern microscope, you'd be moved on. If you finished bottom 2 years in a row, the calls would be for a new voice. But from where Brisbane were, you could see they were building something. They had young players. They were going to the draft. Lachie Neal came in after 2018 and helped them climb the ladder in 2019. And they've been there ever since. It's been a remarkable rise. And it speaks volumes of the culture and what Chris Fagan's done. And yeah, they've brought in players. It's a destination club. But when he got there, everyone wanted to leave. There were players disappearing left, right and centre. So it's a credit to what they've built at Brisbane. And you'd suggest, Matt, this might not be the last premiership. Whether they win 4 in a row next year, they'll be up there for a while. I think they've got some great players.
2: Yeah, it's pretty scary. It's not as if they're ageing out like that original Brisbane three-peat team who were at the pointy end of their careers. They've got a lot of young kids coming through the Ashcross, Logan Morris, and a plethora of others as well.
3: Well, Dane Zorko is the only real veteran of the team at 37. I've got a couple of others who are 32, 33. But, I mean, that's no longer a great age in footy. You can play on till Dane Zorko's age and still play great footy. So, yeah, the real crux of this squad is young. Lohman, the Ashcroft brothers, Zach Bailey's still only 26, 27. So Harris Andrews doesn't turn 30 till December, and key defenders can play till they're 34, 35. So watch out. Brisbane mightn't be done yet.
2: Let's hear from the three-time premiership-winning coach, Chris Fagan. He spoke post-match.
16: Chris, of all the crazy and unlikely things you've been through and seen in football, where does that one rate?
17: No, that's probably the most amazing comeback in three or four-minute comeback I've ever seen. I must admit, sitting there on the bench, I thought, well, we put a lot of good campaigns together and maybe today's the day that we just weren't going to be good enough. But I also hadn't given up hope because, you know, we practice those scenarios to try and get back in and win games. And, you know, this group has built up over the last 8 years a tremendous amount of resilience. And I knew they wouldn't give up easily, but I just thought that might have been a bridge too far. But as it turned out, we responded immediately after they got, I think, 18 points in front. or 17 points in front. And so there was still time left. And then we just found some momentum from somewhere and were able to get across the line. It's a little bit like this group has become this team that seems to need to get themselves into a dire situation before they can actually produce their best. And, you know, 2 weeks in a row now we've done that. We got behind Hawthorn and obviously got behind today, and even earlier in the season when we're 6 wins and 6 losses and it's not looking too good, the boys find a way. So they've learned to do that over a long period of time. Learned to do it by losing finals and losing big games and getting resilience from that. And then, the last few years we've been able to use it for our benefit.
16: Several players have said that you spoke about Warfie time yesterday.
17: Yep.
16: And several players have said that when they activated Warfie time, they all looked at each other and went, right. It was almost like it was a switch that had been flicked for your team. How much do you think that helped you?
17: Something that we talked about yesterday, that, you know, they'd been using it. We hadn't heard it before, so I wanted the players to sort of hear it, first of all, and understand what it meant to Fremantle, and then just to say to them, well, if they do play it, then maybe we can use it as a sign for us to get cracking. And it just so happened that it turned out that way. That's a little bit of a fluke, and I'm not taking the credit for that idea, because the bloke who suggested it to me is our backline coach, Dale Morris, and he already had audio of Warfie time, so we just played that at our meeting, but that story's got out, so I've got to answer the question. But that's what we did. So it looks fortuitous and it looks genius and all that sort of stuff. We're just lucky, I think.
14: Was there a specific focus that you or Dale Morris asked the players to have when that moment happened, or was it just sort of
17: We just wanted our players to see as a symbol to them, let's get cracking. Try and reverse it on them, I guess, in a way. You never know whether those things are going to work or not. Yeah. I guess now it all get talked about in footy folklore because it happened in a grand final, but just got lucky, I think. I mean, to be honest with you, I reckon you'd all agree, Fremantle deserved to win that game today. They were better than us for longer periods. They were killing us at clearance and contested possession, particularly in that third quarter, and we couldn't get any territory. They had a lot of inside 50s. They had more shots. So I feel a little bit sorry for them. I mean, I'm really happy for us, and we've had our own bad luck at different times, and it all sort of evens itself up over the course of time. But, they played super well today, and, they would have been deserving winners. We're fortuitous.
18: Baines, you've seen Will Ashcroft do a lot of great things already in his career. That last 5 minutes, how can you describe what he could do?
17: Yeah, so they were given the Norm Smith medal for 5 minutes of footy at the end of the game. Will would have won it, didn't he? Lift. It was incredible to see what he did. I mean, the will to win, sorry the pun, but like, he lifted the shoulders on his team in that last... The team on his shoulders in that last 5 minutes, and, you know, helped us get across the line with his clearance work, because that's where we were getting killed all day. And he found something, which is a sign of a great player when you can sort of sniff the moment and lift, which is what he did.
16: Speaking of which, is there a big occasion and big moment player in big games than Josh Dunkley? Smother on Shai Bolton, him stepping up in the last quarter, the laying of tackles when things were looking a bit dicey early in the game.
17: No, it's a good question on Josh Dunkley. I mean, it's no surprise that we've played every grand final for the last 4 years since he's been at our club. He brought a defensive element to our team that we didn't have. The example he sets with multiple tackles, smothers, all the hard things. He's inspired all the other boys to get involved in that side of the game, I reckon, since he's arrived. He probably doesn't get the credit due to him as to what a great player he is, because he doesn't necessarily rack up 35 and kick 3 and, you know, do a whole lot of flashy things like that. But, you know, we have a measure at our club called Fight to Win X, and they're things like spoils and smothers and tackles and chases and all sorts of things. He wins it nearly every week. He averages about 35 to 38 a game, which you probably wouldn't understand because you don't know what it is, but that's an incredible number. And we put that up every week, and invariably, if it goes up, I don't know, we've played 28 games this season, he's probably on top 24 times. And he values that side of the game, and we value what he does in that side of the game.
18: What are your emotions, Chris? Like, it's three-time premiership team and three-time premiership coach now. You've levelled the feats of the team coached by your great mate Lee Matthews early in the century. What are you feeling right now?
17: I'm just feeling proud of the club and the group of players that went out there to play the game. It's a team effort on and off the field. I know I get the pats on the back because I'm the coach, but we have a fantastic club and a great football department led by Danny and some super assistant coaches and people that really care about the players. And we've got a great playing group, you know. They're a close group. Their brotherhood's unbelievable. And their resilience is unbelievable. So I'm just proud. I've played my role in it, I know, but I don't want to take any more credit than I deserve. I deserve the same as what everybody else does.
19: The game today of Logan Morris, particularly late, really stood tall. Alex went off the ground with his injury, but that enabled him to really step up and drag the team across the line. But also the game of Oscar Allen was really important throughout the course of the afternoon.
17: Logan wasn't having a great day, but he certainly didn't drop his head, and he got going in the last quarter, and perhaps he was a little lucky because they lost Pierce with injury, which is pretty sad for them and obviously a big blow when it's your captain. And I thought Oscar Allen did some really good things today. He helped us win the game, kicked an important goal or two. How many did he end up kicking? I haven't looked at the stats too. But he competed really well. Was a good target for us. So I'm really pleased for him and Sam Draper, two new players at our club. That's what they hopefully came here to do, was to try and become premiership players, and now they've realised that dream, and you can't wipe the smile off their faces. But he was a very important player for us in the end.
20: Chris Mockingill's confirmed that this is his last game for the club.
17: Has he?
20: Yeah, what sort of a word, what did he say about his game today and what he's meant to the club, I guess?
17: Oh, gee, lucky. One of the things that we hadn't been good at for a long, long time as a footy club, even before I turned up as coach, was contested ball. And you can't win premierships or finals if you're not good at contested ball. And he's a contested ball king, and he came to our club, and he, along with a few others, him in particular, I reckon, led the way in that department. Luke Hodge came along and helped our leadership. Lachlan Hill came along and set the bar high for contested possession, and now we're a really good contested possession team, and lo and behold, we've become successful. So I think that's the biggest legacy that he leaves our club. Some of his work around stoppages and his clean ball handling has got to be seen to be believed. He's had a difficult year this year. He's had lots of challenges. Another one this week. And then he had to put up with the crowd booing him all day today and all that sort of stuff. And, yeah, you know, his private life's probably not where he would want it to be, and he's copped a lot of flack for that. But through it all, he's remained resilient and always turned up and played good footy for us. So we're all incredibly grateful to him for that. If he finishes up at our club, we only wish him all the best into the future.
20: Just that last 4 minutes. Is there anything you did differently following Wolfie time? Any messages you got to the players?
17: No. I could take some credit here, but I'm not going to. We practice scenarios at training all the time, as do all clubs. There's nothing miraculous about that. But we just enacted our win the game strategy, which is, you know, what we try and do when we get behind, which is really just rolling the dice and trying to make things happen and taking risks and all that sort of stuff, and it worked out for us. So good that we practice it. We usually find we use that more when we're trying to save a game and we've got a lead to protect, but today it worked the other way for us, and we're able to sort of get a victory out of the jaws of defeat, I think you'd have to say.
18: You said yesterday that you'd chat to the CEO and the chairman about your future at some stage. How does today's result does it impact that at all?
17: No, I still have that conversation. I've been coaching the club for 10 years now, and I've got to work out whether it's the right thing to continue on, which might sound a strange thing for me to say after we've just won a premiership, but I don't really want to be that guy that hangs around until we fail. And there's a little bit inside me that would rather walk away when the team's on top, I've got to be honest. It's sort of the dream way to finish in many ways. Because for most coaches, unfortunately, it ends in tragedy. Usually you've been given the boot. So I've just got to work out whether I've still got the energy required to do that relentless responsibility and pressure that comes from with being an AFL coach. And you don't really know what I'm talking about until you do it yourself, but it overtakes your life. And I don't know whether I want to keep doing that or I don't.
20: When do you expect to make a call?
17: Oh, I don't know yet. I just want to celebrate the premiership and we'll work it out in time. It won't take too much time, but I'll work it out.
16: Chris, the only bloke, the medal that you win as premiership coach is named after the only bloke to win four in a row as a coach, John McHale. Is there any, you know, you're a man of history, does that sit there as a carrot at all for you?
17: No, I respect history and all that sort of stuff, but I've never been a coach for any personal glory, to be honest. I just don't think about those things. I think about the team and the staff and trying to make our club as good as we can make it. And yeah, personal stuff. Nah, not really into that.
20: What are you weighing up next year? What would you be doing if you weren't coaching?
17: Retire. Like I'm, 65. That's what you do, isn't it? Just enjoy life. I don't know. I think if I didn't coach on, I'd like to do something in footy, but not at the level of intensity that's required to be a senior coach, because it is a lifestyle. It never leaves you alone. It's 365 days a year, 7 days a week. It's just always in your head. You're always thinking about the club and what's next, and it might be the next game, or how can we get that recruit, or what's training look like, or how can we change the game plan. And I love all that, but you can't do it forever. So, I'll just wait and see what happens.
20: The retirement age is up to 67 now, I think.
17: What's that, mate?
20: Is the retirement age up to 67
17: now? Oh, I don't know. I was just joking about that. But, it's got a bit of stuff to think about, so I hope you respect that. It might sound a bit of a strange thing, because you probably think, I should be pumping the air and getting ready to go again, but I don't quite think about things in the same way, perhaps, as what everybody else does.
14: There are a few games this season, Chris, where the defensive system looked like it sort of lapsed a bit, and there was a bit made of you probably didn't have
17: poo.
14: The typically...
17: It was poo, wasn't it? Be honest, it was no good.
14: Probably didn't have the typical defensive profile of a Premier. So
17: no.
14: Do you feel like you've changed the game a bit this season in terms of being able to win, maybe not necessarily with the most robust defence?
17: Oh, I suppose some team was always going to do it, and I think the rule changes have probably made that a little bit different now. Like you can kick big scores quickly with the stand rule and the centre bounce the way it is, so it probably is the game's changing a little bit. Defence is still important though. Like as a coach, I'd rather see us keep a team to 65 points and us kick 85 points in the ideal world, but there are just some games where you've just got to roll the dice and try and score, and that was sort of an example of last week's game. We won because we could score. We didn't win because we defended well. We won because we could score. It was a little bit different today. It was a little bit harder a game defensively, but I actually think it's exciting for footy if it's not always the team that's got the best defence that wins the flag every year. Because scoring's fun, right? Like, that's what makes the game. That's what gets the crowd excited and why people watch the game on television. So I think as journalists, you should encourage scoring and not be so hard on the teams that every now and then give big scores away.
16: Speaking of defence, just as the opposition coach, how much do you think it affected the game when Pearce went down, and especially towards the end of the game when it was getting quite...
17: Yeah, I think that was bad luck for them. I think that was significant, because he's been a great player all year. You've got to admit that. I mean, when I saw him coming off, I think we'll work an overtime to try and get mismatches in the goal square to exploit the fact that he wasn't playing. So it was a tremendous blow to Fremantle. And that's the thing, though. Like, we're sitting here having won three flags, but we had a bit of luck today. We definitely had a bit of luck today. I don't think we did in the previous two that we won, but we definitely had a little bit of luck today, and we were good enough to take it.
19: No doubt you'll be celebrating with the Victorian and Fitzroy fans out at Brunswick Street tomorrow, but they're not obviously get the chance to go home and celebrate with everyone back up at Brisbane as well of what you've achieved.
17: Yeah, I'm looking forward to that. I mean, I love our ex-Fitzroy supporters. They're so loyal. And it's always, they always provide us great support whenever we come here to play in Melbourne. And on top of that, a lot of our fans from Brisbane obviously flew down today to be at the game. And they fill the Gabba every week. So it's great for them that, you know, we've been able to achieve this bit of success. And hopefully our membership grows even further next year, because it's been going up and up and up for quite a few years now, and it's sort of exciting. I look back, I think when first started at the club, the membership might have been somewhere around the 20,000 mark, and I think we're somewhere around 85,000, 90,000 now. So it's been a massive jump, and you know, the club's in a good position financially, which it wasn't back then, and so it's just been exciting to see all that growth on the back of a team that's improved remarkably over the course of the last 8 years.
2: Chris Fagan speaking there following his team's premiership win in the 2026 grand final, 3 in a row for the Lions. Chris Fagan alluding to there, it might be his last time coaching the Lions. Do you think he goes on next year?
3: Well, it's amazing to think a coach who's just won a third flag in a row wants to retire. But, I mean, Chris Fagan's story is well known. He was at Melbourne and Hawthorn and behind the scenes. He's been an AFL coach for 10 years. He's 65. He's the oldest ever premiership coach. He's beating his own record over the last 3 years. Maybe there's some romance in the finishing, Matty, and hand over to the next person and get a fresh voice, a fresh set of eyes in to lead them towards a four-peat, maybe. Big call.
2: Yeah, I agree with probably your last sentiment there. I think maybe he should do it. What a way it would be to go out, you know, three premierships in a row. I mean, you could chase history, but I don't think he really cares about that, does he?
3: How many coaches get to walk out after a premiership? I can't remember too many. I mean, Mick could have at Collingwood, although that wasn't really his choice. That was Collingwood making the succession plan, but they lost that grand final. So I can't remember a coach that's actually willingly said, we've won, I'm a premiership coach again, I'm finished, I'm done. I mean, Longmire finished at Sydney after a lost grand final a couple of years ago, but yeah, it'd be unprecedented, I'd imagine, to see it happen, and yeah, what a way to finish it would be.
2: We'll wait and see if he does continue into 2027. We'll take another break and we'll be back on the other side of this.
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2: Yes, welcome back. 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Matt Arrowsmith with you, Jacob Lansmere, alongside me, the AFL Grand Final Review Show here. And what a performance it was from the Brisbane Lions. A Norm Smith medalist from the opposition team, though, Jacob. Shai Bolton getting the win there, and well done to Shai. It took a bit of gloss off the Brisbane win, unfortunately, didn't it?
3: A little bit. Look, I remember Chris Judd winning in 05 and feeling torn as an Eagles fan, thinking, oh, well, we didn't win. You don't really want to win the Norm Smith in a losing cause. But the best players on the losing team, it was a close game. Freo up with 4 minutes to go. Personally, I didn't think Bolton was Freo's best player.
2: Neither did I.
3: I thought that Young, Sarong and Jackson were probably ahead of him. I'm not sure he had too many orthodox drop punts on the day, Shai Bolton. He has a very unique kicking style, and the ball floats, and it floated to Patrick Voss for what we thought might be the premiership ceiling goal. But yeah, he had a great game. He's a fantastic player. He's already a dual premiership player, so perhaps the medal doesn't mean as much to him because he's experienced the ultimate in footy. But yeah, still a great achievement. He played a good game, and Freo, oh so close.
2: Who would have been the Norm Smith medalist in your opinion?
3: I think Will Ashcroft, the way he finished the game. I mean, and his whole game, he had 31 touches, but 12 in the last quarter, won those crucial clearances, set up all of those plays that led to Brisbane goals, including the Morris goal at the end. And I know it's easy to say because he's done it before, but I mean, he is a big-game player. He stood up time after time, and he did again for Brisbane on Saturday. So I think he was unlucky, but he won the Gary Ayres medal for the best player of the finals, so maybe that's a consolation. The premiership medal's the one you want, but it's always nice to get these individual accolades that come along with it.
2: Shai Bolton, he was the Norm Smith medalist. Let's have a listen to what his thoughts were on it post-match.
9: It's kind of hard to, kind of take that in and, losing that way, especially in that fourth quarter. And, it would have been better if I, won the premiership and won the Norm Smith, but... I'm honoured and, I'm just proud of the boys, how we, fought it out the whole four quarters. Probably the last 2 minutes we didn't play our way, but, I'm happy with the way they went and we'll be back.
23: Were you surprised to win the medal?
9: I was, to be honest. They come up to me early and, obviously you don't know, you don't look at the big screen and stuff and look at your stats, you just play football and, especially in, when you're trying to win the game, you're not looking at anything. So I just try to play my role for the team, and we didn't end up with the chocolates today, but we'll definitely be back, and at least we get some experience from this, which is good. I wish we got that win, but it is what it is. That's football, and Brisbane deserve it, and they played good footy.
25: Do you feel like you're fairly well set up going forward? This team can have another crack next year.
9: I feel like we have the team. Obviously, we've shown today that if we play four quarters, we can play with the best, and obviously they're the best at this point. But hopefully, a lot of boys get confidence from this game and bring on pre-season next year.
2: Yeah, Shai Bolton speaking there after he claimed the Norm Smith medal. He definitely would have preferred a premiership medal, as he said there. Do you feel like the Dockers will be back next year and competing for another flag?
3: That's a great unknown. What I'd say is that Fremantle had a spectacular run on the injury front, didn't they? I know Pierce got injured in the grand final and he might miss part of next year, but how many other first-choice players weren't available? I mean, Brendan Cox was fit. He wasn't selected. Basically all year long, they had their best team to pick from. So the question mark for me is, Freo won't get that run again. They'll lose players to injury next year. Peel won the Waffle Premiership, much to a lot of people's disappointment. But this is where their depth is tested, and we'll find out how good some of these guys are. Okay, they're above state level. They dominate there. But what happens next year when Freo has 10 on their injury list rather than the 3 that they had this year? Does the mental scarring of this result hurt them next year? You go back to Grand Zero. I think they've got enough talent to be back again, but this is the challenge of a footy season. Maybe they peaked too early. Yeah. Brisbane never finished minor premiers in any of their flags, and they've peaked at the right time. So maybe the lesson's there for Freo.
2: Well, that's the thing. Like, just because you make a grand final, it doesn't guarantee you to get back, does it? So, well, yeah, I guess no matter how good you are and no matter how much of a ring goes on, they'll be back there next year. It doesn't just happen like that.
3: No. 2013, Dockers fans would have felt the same thing. We've got a young group and we'll be back again, and it took them 13 years. So that's why it's so painful for the vanquished. If you lose, there's no guarantee you'll get back for another go the next year.
2: A man who didn't play in the qualifying final, played in the grand final, was Judd McVie. He spoke post-match, this audio courtesy of the ABC.
6: Sometimes you have to lose one to get one, so hopefully it's the start for us. A bit lost for words right now. Yeah, sorry, don't have much for you.
8: Did you feel powerless to stop that Brisbane wave of momentum?
6: I don't know if powerless, but I don't really have much to say. We put ourselves in this position, and unfortunately, we didn't get it done. So, we'll be back better and bigger next year.
8: And obviously, Warfie time was played, and you're up by about 17 points at that time. What were you thinking at that moment? Did you think maybe you were almost home?
6: Probably thoughts were going through your head like that, but obviously you got to stay in the moment. We still had probably 3 minutes left, and 17 points is not much when teams have momentum.
8: How proud are you of the team?
6: Yeah, very proud. I think throughout the whole year, like I said, we won a lot of games, put ourselves in, had a second chance, and to get here is pretty cool, but obviously it hurts right now.
8: A lot of fans have travelled a long way. You've brought them so much joy this season. What do you say to them?
6: We can't thank them enough. Obviously, it's a lot of money and a lot of time, and to support us and to hear them, and we appreciate Perth Wilmy a lot.
2: Judd McVie speaking there, clearly disappointed with the result. Were you surprised that he played in the grand final? Did you think there was ever a chance they were going to take him out and bring in Walker?
3: Yeah, I thought there might have been. I thought McVie would probably hold his spot anyway. They might have changed the structure of the back line and played another small. But, yeah, he didn't have the most spectacular finish to the year. Good recruit overall from Melbourne. I think it'd be better for the experience. It's hard as a new player to come in when the system's already there and most of the other players have had a few pre-seasons to work on it. So, yeah, Charlie Cameron most of the day. That's a really tough matchup. I think most small defenders would struggle with him. So lessons learned for him, but I think he's been a pretty good recruit overall, and he'll be there again next year. Geraldton boy, so nice to have a Midwest product playing for the Dockers.
2: What do the Dockers need heading into 2027? Is it another key defender, especially with the injury now of Alex Pearce?
3: Yeah, I think, and I spoke earlier in this show about the Peel players, and you've got Hugh Davies and Josh Draper, who didn't play any AFL this year but played at Peel. Davies is ready. In my opinion, I think Davies has shown this year in the Waffle he's ready, averaged 20 touches and 7 marks. The issue was when he last played AFL, which was back in 24, he couldn't win the ball. He was good one-on-one, but he didn't intercept the ball, and we know the game is played that way now. He's worked on that. He's got an AFL body, and I think he's ready. Draper, there seems to be more question marks about him, but he gets a chance. But, yeah, Pearce has got injury worries. Luke Ryan's now over 30, so how does he go next year? Maybe they do need to look at a key defender. There's talk of Nathan Broad. Mm. So we'll see if Nathan Broad bobs up and could potentially join Freo. What a coup that would be. Already a triple premiership player, so he might add some depth down there. And yeah, does Sam Taylor get prized out of GWS? I doubt it. But there's a few options out there, and they're clearly a destination club now, so it shouldn't be that difficult. It's just what they've got in return. Does a Sean Darcy find his way out of the club? Is there another player that they can put up for trade that might have some sort of value? At the moment, they've got most of their players locked away, so they probably haven't got a lot to work with, Freo, but if they can bring in a little bit more talent, that'd be great.
2: Is there anyone from around the Waffle, which I know you take in a lot of every week, that Fremantle could look at as maybe a key defender to help them out?
3: Well, Charlie Dean had a great year at Perth, previous AFL experience with Collingwood. He's probably the obvious one. Yeah, not too many others. I just think they need to back in their system. You develop your players in the hope that they'll be ready when their chance comes. I mentioned earlier they didn't have many injuries this year, so they didn't need to call on these guys. But yeah, now's the time to see if they can play. Over to you, Hugh Davies. Over to you, Josh Draper, and find out if they're part of this push for a maiden flag.
2: The Lions, we spoke about a little bit earlier, they're not going anywhere. There'll be a chance at a four-peat. It appears very likely that Lachie Neale is going to Collingwood. Does that hurt them too much, do you think?
3: Oh, it definitely hurts. You take a Jill Brunlow medalist out of your midfield, and I was probably in the camp before this game on the weekend that they could win without him. But then you see what he did at the end with his work in close. Probably hard to replace that. We've got a Levi Ashcroft who wants more midfield minutes. You've got a Rayner, a Bailey. You know, these guys want more midfield minutes. Can you push Jasper Fletcher into the middle? Hugh McCluggage? They've got so many options. Daniel Annable barely played this year. He was a first-round draft pick last year. He'll be ready to go. And they develop their talent very well, Brisbane, so they'll cover him. I guess the ruck is still an issue. A Draper got through the year. Fort's ageing. He's a triple premiership ruckman somehow, having only played 70-odd games of AFL. But, yeah, do they need a bit more ruck depth if something was to happen? They probably need another key defender. I mean, Ty Gallup played as a key back all year and did a very serviceable job. Harris Andrews is the key. Jack Payne didn't play at all because of his knee. Gardner struggled a bit, I thought, through the finals. So maybe they look at another key defender, whether they draft a young defender as a developing player or whether they go out and find maybe a fourth or fifth in line at another club. They've got options, Brisbane, but yeah, they're pretty safe, I think. They're most of their squad sticking around, including Dane Zorko and Ryan Lester.
2: We spoke about Chris Fagan briefly before last night on AFL 360. He chatted about his future. This is what he had to say.
10: Are you coming to the end of your journey here after 10 years?
11: Yeah, it's something I'm thinking about over the next few days, Jared, to be honest. I have had 10 great years. And football coaching, it's incredibly enjoyable, but it's also relentless in its pressure and the responsibility that you have. And, I've done nothing but think about football and the Brisbane Lions for the last 10 years, and it sort of takes a lot of energy out of you. So I just got to make sure that if I do continue on, that I do have the right amount of energy to give to the job, because that's what it requires. I'm extremely happy with what we've been able to achieve so far. I do want to think about it, because I don't want to be that coach that hangs around for too long and in the end I get the sack. I'm sort of in that situation now where I can potentially make a call either now or next year and feel like I've done a decent job.
2: Chris Fagan speaking there on his future in 2027, that audio courtesy of Fox Footy.

0: and it has a contract there. You'd think it'd be Danny Daly or Cameron Bruce, yep, at the Lions. They'll probably go from within. I'd be shocked if they went from outside, to be honest.
1: Danny Daly would be a similar style coach to Chris Fagan in terms of lack of previous AFL experience, but a good people person who's built a connection at Brisbane already. Cam Bruce, yep, highly regarded, opted out of a couple of the jobs this year because his family, I think he's got a daughter who's in year 12 next year, so wanted to stay in Brisbane. So all of a sudden that opens up as a possibility, but yeah, won't be a tough sell. It'll just be whether Chris Fagan wants to continue. And interesting there that Fagan said he'd like to stay in football and go back to Melbourne. Potentially every club in Melbourne, all 10 clubs, would be getting on the phone as soon as Chris Fagan, if he makes the call this week that he's finished as coach of Brisbane, every club will be on the phone from Victoria.
0: And you do wonder if that's why Danny Daly has stayed in Brisbane, knowing that at some point he'll probably get the opportunity to take over from Fagan, because a few clubs in the past have been after him, and he's been happy at the Lions. But, I mean, why wouldn't you be happy there at the moment?
1: Hard not to be. I guess there's a few other names out there that would probably get thrown up, but, yeah, you're probably right. It's probably a Danny Daly or a Cam Bruce that get the job. But it's Murray Davis, who left Brisbane, went to Adelaide to join Matthew Nix. Does he get asked the question as well to come back? We'll find out.
0: Potentially. It was an exciting grand final, Jacob. Where does that rank for you? I know it's hard to put it in place in such short notice, but one of the great grand finals.
1: It's top five. I think you mentioned a couple earlier in the show, 18, 23... I rated 2012 too. I thought that was a great grand final. Hawthorn Sydney.
0: 05-06.
1: Yep. Different games. 05 was a bit of a slog, but close and a great finish. 06 was a better game.
0: Yeah.
1: And a better result, if you ask me. I thought 02 was a good grand final too. Collingwood Brisbane.
0: Yeah.
1: Collingwood were major underdogs, and Anthony Rocker kicked a goal that was called a behind that maybe cost the Pies. I'm sure you've moved on, Matty. But
0: yeah,
1: probably 18-1. I mean, it's been voted the best game of the last 40, 50 years.
0: I don't recall that one.
1: No, I'm surprised. 23, 26, probably in that order. So I'll go 2018, 23, 26, and then I'll go 2012 and 06 to round out my top five.
0: I guess it's all opinion-based, isn't it?
1: Well, there's a recency bias.
0: Yeah.
1: So you look at them, you know, it was played 4 days ago.
0: Yeah.
1: So we sit here and go, wow, what a game. It's the best ever. But how will we remember it in 2 years? When it's a previous grand final, not the current grand final. I think it'll rate pretty highly. I think we'll still be talking about it for a long time to come.
0: Yeah. Now, we're almost done. Is that the worst way, do you think, to go down in a grand final? I think back to 2018, obviously I was heartbroken, but it was close the whole time. To be in that position with 4 minutes to go, and I hate to bring this up for the Dockers fans who might be listening, but I was just... If you had to write a horror script, I don't think you could have put it any other way.
1: Only if they lost after the siren.
0: Yeah.
1: If you lost with a kick after the siren, I could only imagine. That's the only more devastating way to lose, I think. But it's Heartbreak Hotel for Frio. They'll be checking in there for the next little while. And it's a long summer, isn't it? I mean, the best part about winning a premiership, okay, it's the celebrations, it's the day, you can go back and watch replay. You've got the whole summer to bask in the glory of winning a flag. You start the next year, you're referred to as the reigning premiers, and that hits right in the sweet spot from a feels point of view. So Freo missed that chance, and Brisbane are in familiar territory and now looking for a fourth straight flag and a fifth straight grand final if they can achieve it. Who right now, who's your grand finalist for next year if you had to pick?
0: I'll say the Dockers. I'll say Hawthorn.
1: Okay, so it could have been a grand final matchup between those two this year. I think Brisbane might get back, you know. I think Brisbane might get back.
0: Definitely could.
1: Might be Brisbane Hawthorn. Dockers might miss next year. Yeah. Might go down first before they go back up.
0: We'll wait and see. Collingwood could be there.
1: Yes, and so could West Coast.
0: They could.
1: That's the great thing. Look at Newcastle in the NRL. They're in a grand final this week, and no one thought that they'd be anywhere close at the start of the year. So that's the beautiful thing about sport.
0: Well, when we played off in 2018, we both came from the bottom of the ladder.
1: That's right. Yeah, West Coast were... Oh, well, in 2017, we made the finals. You came from a long way back.
0: Down the bottom. But no one tipped us.
1: Pre-season,
0: anyway.
1: Yeah. No one would have predicted a Collingwood West Coast grand final in 18 and one of the great grand finals.
0: Anyway, we're going on tangents. Let's wrap this up, Jacob. You'll be back tomorrow morning for Sports Breakfast. You're excited, no doubt. Wayne's Quiz.
1: Yes, Wayne's Quiz is always a highlight of Wednesday. And I guess we got to the point now we've got to work out what we're doing, because footy's finished and we've got to find some other sport. There is plenty of other sport to talk about. So we'll be all across it tomorrow.
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1: The 2022 WAFL Grand Final at Leederville Oval, an iconic footballing venue in this great state. It hosts its first Grand Final with Optus Stadium being out of action. Cricket, it's October, but the Waffle Grand Final wraps up men's football in Australia for the calendar year of 2022. Jacob Lansby, Tony McCarr, Chris Mitsopoulos with you on 91.3 Sport FM. The weather is glorious. The crowd is electric. A great atmosphere for what we hope is a great game of football. It's been a sensational season of Waffle football. It deserves a sensational finish. Our experts, Tony McCarr and Chris Mitsopoulos, we're breaking down the matchups that matter and how this game will be won and lost. Claremont, despite finishing lower on the ladder, they finished third. The Falcons top. They beat West Perth on two occasions, and Tony Mitzer, they've actually won the last three against the Falcons, so they seem to be a bit of a bogey team for Darren Harris's men, and we just wonder what sort of effect that has mentally on this game today, if anything, Tony.
2: Well, one of the things is that what I've mentioned in particular, Mitzi, is through the course of the year, is that West Perth's wins are more grinding type wins, and when we look at the round 13 game again, going back to that, in the West Perth got off to a good start in both the games that they played against each other in the first quarter. Unfortunately, they were inaccurate, and that's going to be critical today. But then Claremont in round 13 kicked 6 goals for and 7 goals straight in the second and third quarters. Claremont have the capacity, certainly at home and away. Whether they're capable of doing it in a final, we'll find out today. But they have the capacity to kick goals very quickly in lots. Whereas it, you look at more the West Perth, they're more inclined to grind out their goals. So that'll be an interesting factor in the game today.
3: Yeah, I'm interested to see some of the matchups and positions of the two coaches. Where will Keitel play? Will he play deep and Hamp at centre-half forward, or vice versa? Who's going to play on Keitel? Is Bolton going to be someone who's going to be, let's say, tagged because of his brilliance to win the ball off half-back and then penetrate with that depth of kicking he has? Who's going to take Meadows in the middle? Who's going to take Rogers? I mean, there's so many great opportunities here today just to see how the two coaches do this.
1: Three Sandover medalists featuring in the game: Bolton, Rogers for Claremont, and Aaron Black, West Perth's inspirational captain, a Sandover medalist back in 2014. The two teams are lining up down in front of us. The Little Leaguers are also linked arm-in-arm. The youngsters in Claremont and West Perth Guernseys, and the Premiership Cup, which we were lucky enough to have yesterday down at Cully's Cafe and Bakery in Fremantle, is about to be placed on a dais in front of both teams here on the broadcast wing. We'll take you out in a moment for the pre-match presentation, Mitz.
3: The great Billy Dempsey is out there too, Jacob.
1: Yep.
3: Next to Darren Harris, so this will be part of Welcome to Country.
2: Is that Johnny Duckworth that's carrying the cup out? Who's the Claremont player, Jacob? Can you tell me?
1: No, not from behind.
2: Is it Johnny Duckworth? The big fella?
1: Well, that Premiership Cup's about to be marched out with blue and gold ribbons on one side and red and blue on the other. No late changes for either side. Claremont going unchanged from last week's win in the preliminary final over the Sharks. And just one change for West Perth. The experienced Mark Hutchings misses with a hamstring, and Joe Hinder gets an opportunity to shine on the biggest of stages. His first final for West Perth is a grand final. One of a couple of young and inexperienced players out there today in this game. Kim Rigol and Andrew Brown are the two. So Andrew Brown, former Docker and Claremont player, and Kim Rigol, a terrific player for West Perth. They're the two that are bringing out the Premiership Cup to the middle of Leederville Oval.
3: He's changed a bit, Kim Rigol.
1: Warm afternoon here. You just wonder what sort of an impact that'll have on this grand final with the heat, and West Perth being well rested. They've played one game in a month, and Claremont are playing their fourth final. They've backed up from the first week right the way through.
3: Well, you look at those ribbons on the Premiership Cup. There is a bit of wind going in that technical end, Tony. So
2: Mitzi, tell me the sock is blowing back towards us. Please,
3: it's blowing over that side.
1: You two work out which way the wind's going, and we'll take you out to the middle of Leederville Oval for the pre-match presentations ahead of the 2022 Waffle Grand Final.
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0: wonderful rendition of the national anthem, spine-tickling welcome to country as well. And now the build-up begins to this year's grand final. The two captains, Dean Munns, is going to have the opportunity as the Rocky theme built out here at Lutterville Oval. And it will be Bill Dempsey, one of the great players in the history of the West Perth Football Club and one of West Australia's finest footballers, full stop, who will toss the coin. We'll see who gets the advantage of kicking with the wind in this first quarter. Up goes the coin from Bill Dempsey. It lands. And Claremont have won an important toss. With cricket in mind, being the month of October, they will kick to the scoring end in the first quarter, the technical college end of Lutterville Oval. They've come in late, a lot of these fans, but as we look around now, it is absolutely packed, this ground. We're expecting to sell all of the tickets. There was a bit of drama, actually, in the last 24 hours with a few fans trying to get access to tickets for this game, but there's not too many seats left available here ahead of this particular contest. Tony McCall and Chris Mitsopoulos, your tips on how this game will play out.
1: I tip West Perth, I'll stick with them, but I'm hoping it's going to be a close game. I'm sure that if Claremont deliver their best, it will be, and it could go either way.
2: Yeah, Tony, I'm sticking with you on this one. Claremont kicked with the breeze. I reckon they'll go hard early, but I reckon as the game develops and gets into that second half, I think West Perth will run over the top and win a very close game. Let's hope it was as close as the two previous games that we've seen so far today.
0: Yep, West Perth trying to avoid the clean sweep of defeats. They've lost the Colts and the reserves by very narrow margins. And Claremont looking for their first premiership since 2012. The Falcons, their last flag was the following season in 2013. As we look around the outskirts of the ground, there is a sea of red and blue. That's not to say there's no Claremont fans here, but certainly the roar today will be with the Falcons, who used to play at this venue. The players are moving to position, right under the umpires as well, who will feature in this grand final. Cam Jones, the Montgomery medalist. We met Cam yesterday. He came down, actually, as we were in Fremantle. And he's going to bounce the ball, which is tradition for the Montgomery medalist. Umpire of the season to bounce the ball to start the game. Rob McClure and Matt Adams are the three umpires that have been given the honour of umpiring this grand final. Any positional moves that stand out, Mitzi and Tony, as the players move to their position?
1: Rogers lined up on Nelson. Aaron Black playing on a wing on Lim.
2: And Ben Elliott in the middle of the ground. It looks like O'Connor. Is that O'Connor?
0: Well, Tim House has gone to Tyler Keitel. The first big move. Tim House, who's played most of the year at full forward, he went back 2 weeks ago. He has the spearhead for West Perth in Tyler Keitel. Declan Hardesty has former teammate Anton Hamp. And in the middle, it'll be the two giants to kick us off, Troy Ukic and Ollie Eastland. A hush goes over the ground. Ryan Lim and Aaron Black out here on the broadcast wing.
1: Is that Pegoraro on Buller?
0: Looks like it.
1: Rotham on Manir.
0: It's been a sensational season of WAFL football. It deserves a sensational finish. West Perth and Claremont battle it out for this year's grand final. Perfect bounce from the umpire. Pierce lost it in the middle. Spits out Claremont's way to Lim. He's dispossessed in a fierce tackle. Ukic flings out something resembling a hand pass to Pierce. He's taken forward and taken high. Rogers, the offending player. So Mitch Pierce comes up with a free in the middle of the ground for the Falcons. He's going to flare it across the ground. Manir read it. Cut it off for Claremont before it got to Nelson. It's an open 50. Buller's on his bike. Longer full forward. And he marks. No, he hasn't been punished. And the umpire said no. Pegoraro picked it up for West Perth and cleared the danger. Dobson's marked it at half back. Gee, he had enough there.
1: Disgraceful
0: decision. If he didn't mark it, it was a free kick.
1: Disgraceful decision.
0: Down the middle come West Perth. Short kick finds the youngster in Rundle. He got it from Alexandre. Goes towards half forward and it gets to Moulton, who's gone down the ground for West Perth. He's a long left foot kick. He puts his kick deep looking for Keitel. He's got good position and he doesn't mark it. He also didn't hold it for long enough. At least they're consistent. Keitel now over the ball in the left foot pocket. And it'll be a ball up 15 metres out.
2: Yeah, I reckon that was the square up, Jacob. I reckon they both almost could have been paid as marks.
0: Thrown up, Eastland and Keitel. Eastland swats it down. House ran into Meadows, who shins it off the ground to full forward. It hits the post. Luke Meadows, who's actually gone down in a little bit of pain after soccering that ball out of the air. He's sore. He's registered the opening score on the Southside Volkswagen scoreboard. His first quarter for Keswick Australia, but he is not moving overly well. One behind plays no score. His first term is all thanks to Kevrick Australia. A bit of a flat kick out of full back, but it found Lim for the Tigers. Kicks to the wing through the hands of Gwodnin. A fumble early. Elliot over it for the Tigers. Created a path for Tyron Smallwood. Rushes it on his boot inside 50. Bullis ball this time by Pegoraro. Claimed on the half volley there by Munir. A snap at goal along the full forward for Manuel. Is knocked through by Johnson of West Perth for a conceded behind. A hurried snap from left full forward. Only a minor. Behind each after a couple of minutes in this first turn.
2: Good start to the game, as you would expect. Very hard to get an easy kick.
0: Ben Johnson, a restart play. Brings it out of fullback and goes up the corridor looking for Hobley, but arriving to spoil. Well done by Eastland. In fact, correction, Sheldrick. Hand pass away to Buller, and he just chips it inside 50. And finding space is Rogers, who marks directly in front for the Tigers. He's 45 metres from goal, and last year's Sanover medalist can make a mark in this year's decider at a very early opportunity.
1: Well, relatively easy shot from here. He's going to kick from about 45 metres directly in front with the wind favouring him at the moment. So
0: won't have any issues with the distance.
1: You'd think that he should kick this.
0: And a wonderful servant of this club, Bailey Rogers. 120 games... A Sanover medalist, a best and fairest, a midfielder, kicking for goal. He has tugged his kick badly. He's only just squeezed it in for a behind. Now, Butler Rogers is saying to the umpire, Luke Meadows came 3 metres over the mark. The umpire said, sorry, I didn't see it that way. So minor score, and that gives Claremont the lead. First term, I've only played a couple of minutes. 3 minutes played, thanks to Kevrick Australia. Bringing it in, Moulton, didn't hit his kick well. Mark drops by Sheldrick, but he was able to pick it up and hand pass it to Rogers. He scragged as he kicks, and it affected the kick. It's gone out of bounds on the full at half forward for Claremont, half back for West Perth. And the ball with Tyson Moulton. Yet to see a goal in the game. 3.5 minutes through. Playing in wonderful sunshine. Kick along the outer side to a contest. Crashing in was Pegoraro, couldn't mark, ball spills to the ground, rolls past Manuel towards the 50, here's Hinder, started on the bench, his hand pass knocked down, Munir picks it up for Claremont, hand passes it away, hand pass flung to full forward, Spivey trying to control it, Tyron Smallwood charged into a tackle and was taken high. Free kick to the Tigers, only 20 metres out, Tyron Smallwood came charging through, and the tackle was a little crude and over the shoulder. Tyron Smallwood should kick the opening goal of the game.
2: Well, good attack on the footy by Smallwood, and he was rewarded with a free kick. And as I said last Wednesday, he had a standout game in the finals, and that probably has given him a lot of confidence now for the rest of his career, and an opportunity to kick the first goal of the 2022 grand final.
1: Three pretty handy players just come on the ground. Hardesty, Edwards and Martinez.
0: Tyron Smallwood, for a moment in history, stabs at goal and has pushed it left. You're not going to get too many better opportunities than that in a grand final. Slide angle, and Tyron Smallwood fluffed his line. So Claremont, 3 behinds. West Perth, 1 behind. The opening goal yet to be registered on the Southside Volkswagen scoreboard through 5 minutes. West Perth easing it out of their back line. And the mark taken by Nelson on the outer side. West Perth go long. Up the boundary line, through that kick from Nelson, off hands. Jared Hardis is in there doing his best work, laying a tackle. Now it's Ronan O'Connor applying the brakes on a Falcons player who was trying to work his way through but couldn't. Alexandre, he throws the ball to the umpire. Neutral territory on the outer wing. Eastland directs it down. Mountford's after the ball. There's a heap of players around it. Connell Lynch goes in to apply a tackle. And the umpire will do it again.
2: It's very clear that Ronan O'Connor has got the job at the stoppages on Luke Meadows.
0: Tossed up. Jukic knocks it down with the right fist. Claremont, though, trying to retrieve. Lim over the ball, tackled by Meadows. Tackle from Edwards. He was very careful not to go high with that tackle. And it's another stoppage. We're locked on the outer wing at the halfway point of the ground. Thrown up once more. Aidan Lynch after the ball this time. Throws himself forward at the mercy of the umpire. And the umpire, Cam Jones, says he'll have it. Claremont by 2 behinds. 3 plays, 1.
1: Jai Bolton lining up on Kurnett.
0: Hasn't had a disposal yet, Jai Bolton. a fumble from Hobley, but kicking it high forward of the middle, Shane Nelson. Here is Bolton, charges to it, dropped the mark, recovered, put it on his boot, hurriedly towards half forward. Moulton with the body work on Manuel. He'll pick the ball up on the ground. Now he overran it. A chance for Manuel of Claremont, tackle, but got it out to England. Now Rogers, who started well, puts his kick into the pocket, looking here for Buller. Gets there, it bounces in front of him though. Well done by Pegoraro. Now over it is Spivey. Has to be careful. Did he drag it in? No. Ball up just inside the boundary at right half forward for the Tigers.
1: Just looking lively at ground level in their forward area, Claremont.
2: They need to hit the scoreboard, Tony.
0: Kicking with the aid of the Breeze. Yep. Ukic leans over Maneer, wins the ball down. Hobley flings a hand pass out. Rolling a kick along the boundary line, Aidan Lynch for the Falcons. Not gets there, but is in turn nudged over the line by Martinez. West Perth are now out of their defensive 50 between wing and half back. Game needs a goal.
2: It certainly does, Jacob, with this fantastic crowd now that's here.
0: 7 minutes of football in this first term for Keswick Australia, and it's 3 behinds to 1 behind. Claremont lead. Clear tap to Eastland. Lim, Scragg, but hand passed into bodies. Eventually it's Meadows for West Perth. Sends it back to the wing. Nudged under it slightly was Keitel, but did enough to get a hand of the ball. Picked up by his teammate, who kicks towards the half-forward line, but Bolton charges off his man to take the mark. The kick came from Dobson.
2: Free kick.
0: And no, there was a bit of holding going on off the play. So Connell Lynch comes up with the free kick. West Perth a chance to move forward down the outer side. Keitel props, stops and kicks to where he'd like to be. Kernett's the target. Spall comes from England and the number's there with Claremont. Bolton a hand pass to House. He gives it back to the dual Sanover medalist. He goes for a trot from half back. He goes wide and poorly. Straight to Keitel, who marks on his chest in a similar position to where he was a moment ago. Between wing and left half forward for West Perth. Opening minutes of this grand final. Keitel puts West Perth high inside 50 and it doesn't get to any tall timber. House, Keitel's opponent, leans over the pack and marks defensively for the Tigers. Short kick, barely the 15, back to the defensive goal square. Davis has it. Claremont defending for the moment. Davis up the corridor, finds Bolton.
2: I'm amazed that they're just letting Bolton again just do what he pleases at halfback.
0: So Jai Bolton, he's got numbers in the defensive 50. West Perth are just folding further up the ground, looking to protect territory. House has received it back from Bolton. And Tim House, a little uncertain as to what to do. He's now told to move it on. He's just going to go back to fullback. It's not 15 to Davis, but he is a long left foot kick, and he decides to sink the slipper into it and drive it to the wing. Over the top, Pegoraro couldn't mark against Buller, but did knock it away. Tyron Smallwood, hand pass taken by Knott of West Perth. Floats a kick back to full forward. Dobson's well placed. Good score from Davis, though. Still in a dangerous position. Kernett hand passes into the body of Dobson, throws a boot at the ball. It rolls into the pocket. It goes out of play. Oh, it's a typical pressure-laden start to this grand final. 3 plays, 1. Southside Volkswagen scoreboard. 10-minute mark of the first term, and we don't have a goal. Claremont lead.
1: And good save by Davis.
2: Yes.
0: Had the outnumber there at the top of the goal square, West Perth. So, yep, it was a telling score from Davis. One down. O'Connor left it behind. Here comes Keitel. Flings a hand pass out to Black. He snaps to full forward. Not enough on it. But they keep it alive, the Falcons. Kernett wants the footy. Well done, Bolton. He coughed it up with a hand pass, though. Taken by Knott, who snaps and misses. He bounced off the initial tackle from Kernett. Hand passed away under duress. Knott had a chance to snap hurriedly from 20 and missed to the left. 3 plays, 2 after 10 minutes in this first quarter. Southside Volkswagen scoreboard. Bolton goes up the middle. He asks Jared Hardesty to get on his bike. He controls the bouncing ball. He's a hard man to tackle. Hinder couldn't bring him down. Defensive hand pass back to Mountford, and he flares it out wide for England. Next link in the chain is Manuel. He waited for it. It was spooled away. Well done by Gwadden of West Perth. But England able to pick it up and bounce it out wide. Taken there by Eastland. Hooks a kick to half forward, and Maneer plays in front. He marks it right half forward for the Tigers. Too far out to score, so he puts it into the pocket for Rogers, who gets on his bike and takes the mark.
1: Looking dangerous in the forward 50, Rogers. He's getting plenty of space.
2: And that's better football by Claremont. They fiddled around with it down back a little bit earlier on, but they can move the ball through the middle of the ground quickly, give their forward some space, which they had on that occasion. And Bailey Rogers has an opportunity to, let's hope, kick the first goal of the game and give this crowd something to cheer about.
0: It's a tough kick. He's out very wide at right half forward. He'll kick from 40 metres. He's only 5 metres in from the boundary. Bailey Rogers already had a cider, missed his first set shot. This one's not going to score. It's drifted across the face. Maneer, Rose didn't mark, and as Pegoraro brought it down, yes. Umpire paid the mark to the West Perth defender, said he had first hands on it. So still without a goal. We're into the 12th minute of this first term. Black receives the short pass. Barely the 15 to Aiden Lynch. It wasn't. So he hand passed it back to his captain. They're raffling it here. Lynch hand passed it back in his direction from Black, and Carter ran him down with a tackle. And in the end, all over intensive from West Perth. They couldn't get it out of the defensive 50. Ball up in the position where Rogers kicked a moment ago. Jukic wins it down cleanly, eking a kick away the Falcons, but it's out of bounds on the full. That came from Connell Lynch. So they'll go back inside 50. Rogers takes something off the kick and a tumbling mark to Manuel. Deep in the right forward pocket, the Tigers will have another shot at goal.
1: Too wide at the moment, Mitzi. Yep, they're far too wide. It's too difficult, particularly with the cross breeze from that angle. It'd be a miracle kick to kick a goal from being that wide. They need to straighten up a bit, hit the corridor.
0: They're definitely kicking with the aid of the breeze here at Leaderville Oval in this term. Claremont.
2: If anyone can do it, Alex Manuel has got some extraordinary skills.
0: 7 goals in the 2 outings this year. 4 in round 1 and 3 in round 13. He is a sharpshooter, Alex Manuel. And he's missed that. Just missed it. Alex Manuel just faded late to the right. Looked good off the boot. The goal umpire was poised, but it is another minor score. 4 plays 2. 13-minute mark of this first quarter. On the south side, Volkswagen scoreboard for Keswick, Australia.
1: They've had their chances. They've had really positive set shots at goal.
0: Johnson, out of defensive 50, tugs it back. He was looking like he was going to go boundary side, but found Pierce. Hinder shrugs the tackle. Westberth through the middle. Nelson tackled by Jared Hardesty, but got it to Hinder. He just had to hand pass it forward in hope, and there was no one there in a red and blue jumper. Edwards tackled as he tried to kick, and a turnover affected. Aiden Lynch, a hand pass to Nelson, steps around Jared Hardesty, and will kick to the broadcast side. Mark taken by a man going back with a flight in Connell Lynch. He has the ball for West Perth, 65 from goal, short squaring ball to Pierce. Attacking point of the square at centre half forward, making his lead up the corridor and marking as the youngster. Rundle, directly in front of goal, 45 metres out. Good ball movement from West Perth, and they can break the hearts of Claremont and take their opportunity.
1: Well, similar shot to what Rogers had. It's almost identical, except it's the opposite end of the ground.
0: Corey Rundle, he must be pinching himself. He only debuted in the final round of the season, held his spot for the final, held his spot for the grand final, and now Corey Rundle is a piece of history. He's the first goal kicker in the 2022 WAFL Grand Final. A beautifully poised kick from the number 45 from 45 metres. West Perth a 1-2-8. Claremont a 4 behinds. We've played 14 minutes in this first quarter for Keswick, Australia.
1: Well, as we've mentioned many times this year, goal-kicking accuracy is absolutely critical. And we've seen Claremont have 3 set shots. Admittedly, a couple of them from difficult positions, but they've failed to score. They've got 4 points on the scoreboard at the moment, whereas West Perth got the opportunity to work the ball. They played a very, very good possession game, kicked the ball short, worked it into a space, hit Rundle up just inside 50. He's gone back and slotted a nice goal.
0: So Corey Rundle, I wonder what odds we would have got from Top Sport for him to kick the first goal of the afternoon.
2: That was a lovely kick too by the young fella.
0: Bounce back in the middle. Eastland and Keitel do battle. Eastland timed his run better, won it down. Falling over was Edwards, and merging with the ball, Aiden Lynch. A fend off on Sheldrick. He kicks West Perth to half forward. It'll bounce in front of All and Sundry. Sits up, taken by Bolton of Claremont to Lucy. His kick brilliantly smothered. The ball rolls out towards Hamp. He hand passes West Perth to Rundle. He might kick a second Corey Rundle. His kick's on the way, and it's going through. Oh, it's an easy game. Game number 3 for Corey Rundle. And already he has 2 goals. Another terrific finish, this time on the run from 40 metres from left half four.
2: Well, that's an outstanding goal by the young fella, but well done by Aiden Lynch. Brushed aside his opponent, kicked to a bit of space. There was a contest. I thought Knott did pretty well then to just get his fingers on the ball that allowed Rundle to pick it up and finish off very nicely. So despite Tony Claremont, looked like they had all the play. They, as you said, they've had 3 set shots. Well done by West Perth, kicking 2 goals. And I would suggest that he's into that slight breeze. That would be a worrying sign now for Ash Prescott.
0: Next break in play, we'll welcome Matt Krubelich for the first time because he's on the boundary for SKG Radiology. No injury concerns that we've seen yet. But Matt's down there keeping an eye on things. Nice place to be on a day like today. Good vantage point to watch the game. Corey Rundle, an early story in this grand final. West Perth defending grimly for the first 10 minutes, then striking gold on two occasions.
2: They're trying to keep Meadows right out of that contest in the middle. Elliott's got the job on this occasion.
0: 14 plays four. It's West Perth by 10. Keitel rises, but holding his ground. It was won by Eastland. Keitel then picked up the ball. He was tackled, but hand passed it away. Spinning through Pierce, started nicely. Rolls a kick forward to the centre. Clean bowl was not. Mountford needs a good bounce because Connor Lynch is there to tackle him. There'll be a ball up on the attacking point of the square at half forward here for West Perth. They've kicked the last two and they've done it quickly as well.
2: Well, they're keeping an eye on Meadows, but it's been Aidan Lynch who's won the clearances.
0: No takeaway, although eventually it spills out. Looked like the umpire was going to blow his whistle and call the ball up. Now he does, because it didn't emerge from the numbers around the ball. Yellow Burley football glistening in the sunshine as the umpire throws it up. One down by Eastland, but taken by Black. Rolls a kick towards half forward. Martinez charged off his man, knocked it forward. Lim hand pass it back to Martinez, who ducked out of a tackle, gave it to Tyron Smallwood. Big tackle. It could have been a dangerous tackle. It was prized for holding the ball as well. There was a double motion there. Umpire said, I'll have it. West Perth between centre and half forward. Eastland clean possession but couldn't get boot to ball. Edwards lost it in traffic as well. Hobley's now over the ball. We've got another stoppage.
1: Well, we're getting a lot of half stoppages at the moment.
0: Thrown in the air. Both Ruckman tangle again. Eastland and Keitel. Spills to Alexandre and he'll throw it in the air. Now let's go to Matt Grublich, who's boundary side for SKG Radiology. Matt, what have you seen in the opening 16 or so minutes?
3: Yeah, great game. They're cracking them real hard down here, boys. The breeze is favouring Claremont, but obviously a hot start for West Perth. Who's going to win the premiership today? We'll have to wait and see. Back to you.
0: Thanks, Matt. And it's West Perth going forward again. Black picked up the loose ball. Kicks to full forward. Good score from House on hand. Ball still in dispute in a dangerous position. Not dangerous. Ran into a tackle, and he's holding the ball. Now, the West Perth fans wanted a high tackle, but not ducked. And Lucy was able to apply the brakes as Knott was looking to charge towards goal. The trainer's actually gone out. Aaron Black looks a little sore. But Claremont are moving the ball down the outer side. The two Declans link up. Declan Harrisy got it from Mountford. And he kicks over distance towards the outer wing. Tyron Smallwood in a wrestle with Munns. Ball hits the deck, taken by Carter. Throws it on his boot for the Tigers. Bounces to half forward. Johnson, good assertive defence for West Perth. Got in front of Spivey, but couldn't keep it in as he zigged and zagged along the outer side. Boundary throw in. Claremont are out at half four. They're yet to hit the scoreboard in a meaningful way. They've kicked four behinds and West Perth are 2-2-14, 19 minutes into the first term.
1: Well, they're winning the physical battle at the moment for my Mitzi. West Perth, they just look a lot stronger around the contest and really they are dominating clearance.
0: Eastland taps it to ground, spinning through Mountford. Does that constitute prior opportunity? Yes, it does. Holding the ball. Free kick to West Perth at halfback. Shane Nelson coming up with a big tackle for West Perth. What a wonderful player he's been. High, long kick out wide. It's going to bounce in front of Hamp. In fact, it was swatted away in the air by Bolton and out of bounds on the outer wing. So Claremont kicking with the aid of the breeze, but goalless through 19 minutes.
2: Well, it was evident then, Jacob, that breeze held that ball up. And that's why the players really didn't hit it well.
0: West Perth by 10 points in this opening term, thanks to Kevrick Australia. Clean possession to Eastland. It was a shallow throw-in. Awkward-looking kick, high and wide towards half-forward. And going back with carriage, Alexandre. Marks for West Perth. He's at left half-back. Looks up the boundary line, looking for Keitel. In front, Bolton holding ground. Off hands. Falling on top of it was Keitel, but it came out somehow. Eventually, Bolton will gather it at half-back for the Tigers. Has to retreat to Lucy, who kicks off a step, a stand-start kick to the outer wing, where Claremont have been for most of this game so far. Buller was spoiled. Near the boundary line, Dobson keeps it in for the Falcons. That's got to be a high tackle. And a free kick will go West Perth's way on this occasion. Umpire Adams will come in and break up this spot fire, but it was a little crude. West Perth laid it down, actually.
2: It's down.
0: On that outer side, it was a very crude tackle. And I think we might have a stretcher here in a moment. Just trying to spot who the player is. It looks like Alexandre to me. He's trying to shrug it off and say, I'm okay, and looks like the umpire's going to allow him to do that. Coat hanging, but he's back on his feet. Nathan Alexandre. Long kick towards half-forward. Keitel the target. Knocked away by Eastland, his opponent in that ruck battle at the moment. Oh, it was a bit of tunnel ball out the back. It comes, though, towards Meadows for West Perth. Hand passes it to a teammate fumbling in Connell Lynch. Nervous-looking hand pass from Claremont that didn't clear the area. Bounces to full forward. Lim charges to it. Wrapped up by former teammate Hamp. And a ball up in the left forward pocket. Not a lot looks clean at the moment from Claremont.
1: Well, they're winning the contested ball for mine, West Perth.
0: Connell Lynch coming for a breather. Hinder's going to replace him. Throner, deep forward for West Perth. Declan Hardesty strong over the ball, wins it for Claremont. Kicks well beyond the defensive 50 with a high ball. Manuel underneath, spoiled by Gwodnin of West Perth. Swatted forward by Martinez, punched on further by Manuel. They've gained an extra 20 metres. There though, and tackled again high for a second time in quick succession is Alexandra.
2: He started the game well, but he's copped a couple.
0: In fact, correction, it's Johnson. He brings it back inboard and finds Hinder, who's in the middle of the ground. Now they've got overlap over the top, but it's a slow kick. It gets to Monks, who had to wait, but he marks. He's at right half forward. West Perth, the only two goals of the game after 22 minutes. Kick inside 50 on the lead was not dropped. It came to House of Claremont. Hand pass to Tyron Small. It was a hot handball, but eventually Lucy kicks up to the wing. Looking for it there over his shoulder was Rogers. He's outnumbered 2-1. He'll do well to fight a winning battle here. And well done by Pegararo. Nudged him off it and gave it to Rotham. West Perth are up the boundary line and Hamp waits and marks in front of his interchange.
2: Pegararo started very well in defence.
0: So Anton Hamp played nearly all of his career with Claremont, now in red and blue. He's in the shadows in front of his interchange on the broadcast side. High kick to half forward, sport by Martinez. After it at the ground is Kernett. He's overwhelmed, comes towards Mountford. Hand pass from Lucy to Martinez, bounces it out of the defensive 50 over Hinder. Nelson used the body legally on Jared Hardesty. Spills back to Nelson, who's in turn tackled by Jared Hardesty. The ball up at right half forward for West Perth. They're attacking the Vincent Street end. They lead by 10 points at the 23-minute mark of the opening term.
2: Holding up pretty well so far, West Perth.
0: Claremont unable to hit the scoreboard for Southside Volkswagen. Buller in the ruck, took it out of the ruck and rolled a kick forward towards the wing. Eventually it's Spivey, kicks towards the wing. Intelligent knock on from Manuel. England has to backtrack and sweeps it forward looking for Elliott. He shins it to centre half forward. A fumble there from Pegararo. Out the back is Rogers. They just need to get it to him. England is waiting for it as well. Elliott gives it by hand to Lim. He kicks off a step. Ryan Lim hits the
2: top of the post.
0: He was on the run from 40. He blazed and it hit the woodwork, the left upright, three quarters of the way up. Claremont got five behinds after 24 minutes.
1: Well, it was a better passage of play by Claremont. I think they've got to move the ball quicker than what they are at the moment.
0: Moulton's going to put this into space. It was a floaty old ball. It wasn't the greatest kick, but it got to Hobley in the end, who's trying to break the tackle of Sheldrick. He couldn't, but he did wriggle out a hand pass. Spivey gets to the ball for Claremont. He's in turn tackled out of play. And the ball's 70 metres from Claremont's goal at right half forward. They desperately need a goal. Kicking with the breeze, West Perth 2-14. Claremont are five behinds.
2: Claremont really struggling to get that sort of run and rebound type work work that we know they're used to.
0: Spun back in. One down by Buller of Claremont in the ruck. Tackled is Elliott, who had that fumble and stumble a moment ago and had to hand pass to Lim here. He can't emerge from the numbers. And he throws the ball to the umpire.
1: Good pressure by West Perth. They're not giving them much time.
0: Jukic bodies Buller off the ball. There's a heap of numbers around the ball. West Perth are happy to have the ball in dispute at the moment. Socket forward by Meadows. Charging towards it, Lucy, but strong over the ball, Keitel. Lost it. Umpire said it wasn't worthy of a free. Big tackle applied on Declan Hardesty. He's brought down. And a ball up just forward of the wing in the middle of the ground here for West Perth.
2: This is where they're good so far, Tony. Their tackling pressure, West Perth has been very good.
1: Very good.
0: Thrown in the air. Buller taps the ball down. Scragged and getting a kick, Meadows. Stepping through Hinder. The inclusion for West Perth. He'll blaze long and high inside 50. Back goes Dobson. Also going back is his opponent, Declan Hardesty. But brilliant mark. Over his shoulder, Dobson's blocked the beauty. He's at the top of the goal square here for West Perth and he should slot their third.
2: That was very good technically, Tony. He kept his eye on the ball, didn't look at the opponent, and right at the end, clutched a good chest mark.
1: Well, they just look physically strong. Even in that contest, Dobson just great strength, kept his balance, took a strong contested mark.
0: He's gone goalless in both of the games against Claremont this year, Mitch Dobson. It's the final kick of a quarter that's only gone 25 and a half minutes. West Perth for three against the Breeze. It may be a red and blue day. West Perth 3-2-20, the Tigers wasteful, registering five behinds in the opening quarter of the 2022 WAFL Grand Final. Two goals to Corey Rundle, they came at the 15 and 16 minute mark of the opening term, and that goal for Mitch Dobson, the final score of the term. Claremont are yet to register a goal in the game. Earlier, if you've just joined us in the reserves, it was a goal win to Subi over the Falcons. They won 8-6-54 to 7-6-48. And in the Colts, it was Peel 7-15-57 over the Falcons 8-7-55. Quarter time in the decider for 2022. West Perth lead by 15 points here on Sport FM.
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0: And that first quarter was convincingly won by the Falcons on the scoreboard at least, thanks to Southside Volkswagen. Bringing us the scoreboard in season 2022, quarter time in this grand final. West Perth against the Breeze have kicked the first three goals. They're 3-2-20. Claremont have kicked five behind. Jacob Lansmere joined in commentary by Tony McCall and Chris Mitsopoulos. MacRubelich riding the boundary. Tony, it was a case of missed opportunities in that first quarter. And Mitzi, I'm sure if you were the coach of these two teams, West Perth would be counting their lucky stars and Claremont would be disappointed that they've only registered five behinds a quarter of footy into this game.
2: Yes, Jacob, totally agree with that. We just reflect back to the preliminary final. Claremont kicked five goals in the first quarter with the Breeze and they really set them up for the rest of the game. But today, they've been well held. They missed their opportunities early when they had them, the momentum. They were winning the footy, getting it into their forward line quickly. They had a lively forward line. Rogers missed a set shot, as did Smallwood, and Manuel had a more difficult one deeper. But I thought what they're trying to do, Claremont, is to try and stop West Perth in those centre bounce downs, stopping Meadows from getting the clean clearance, rather than relying on themselves getting that ball out, because we know that they were doing that really well last week. The attention was on Meadows, but it was Aidan Lynch and Shane Nelson who were able to win the footy out of the middle of the ground. And I thought that their tackling pressure in that first quarter was outstanding. Their defence stood firm. And young Rundle, well, he was the hero of the first quarter for West Perth. Kicked two goals, a beauty. The second one was a beauty. A set shot with the first one showed Claremont how to kick set shots. And I'm sure Darren Harris at quarter time would be pretty delighted, Tony, with the way West Perth started that first quarter, because you'd like to start a grand final in that sort of fashion.
1: Well, there's no doubt Mitzi would be ecstatic, really, in the way they've started. Their pressure has been outstanding, particularly around stoppage. I think Claremont's game and how they can get around it is they need to use quick hands, particularly out of the congestion. We saw stoppage after stoppage, and I took count of it. I've got it at 8-1 on clearances in that quarter. They may not have got clean ball out, but at least they got it surging forward and into their area. And as you say, they finished up kicking three very good goals into what's the non-scoring end of the ground. But I think it's all been based around the fact that West Perth have bogged the game down. As we said, they like to grind. They've made it a physical contest and they've stopped Claremont from their run. They're very, very best. They're number one wood. They're not allowing them to use it. So Claremont now need to hit in with the likes of Rogers, Hardesty, O'Connor in the middle of the ground, get it on the outside and start to run the ball to have any chance of scoring or pulling this scoreline back by half-time.
0: Well, a bit of push and shove at centre half forward for West Perth. Jason Carter's gone back. We have seen him play forward last week. So we'll see what Ash Prescott can do. He's been a master in this final series, the Tigers coach, at moving players into different positions and having an impact. We're about ready for the second term. It's all thanks to Holman, Karain, the landscaper's choice, and West Perth in control for the moment. They lead by 15 points as they prepare to kick to the scoring end. One down in the middle by Eastland with a high leap. He started well against Jukic. The hand pass comes out towards the West Perth ruckman. He's now over the ball, and he can't emerge with it. It'll be thrown up, still in the heart of the ground.
2: Tony Carter didn't even get a possession in the first quarter.
0: Clearly didn't work the way that Prescott was hoping. Eastland down to O'Connor, who emerges from traffic, kicks inside 50. Spall comes from Moulton on Manuel, the two M's. Trying to win it free was Spive. Ibbity's hand pass into traffic. Eventually it spills towards Black. Hand pass onto the run of Pierce. Kicks to half forward. Lucy dropped to mark at full stretch. Kernitz after it at the ground. He's over it. Hatching an egg on it was Mountford. Still in a dangerous position. Hardesty gets a hand pass. That's Declan. It's not been pretty at all so far for Claremont. Eventually it's Nelson. High inside 50. Keitel has three against him. Nudge under it by House. And emerging now is Lim. For the Tigers. He'll kick beyond the defensive 50. Here's a chance for Carter's first possession. It sits up for him. He'll be too quick for Aidan Lynch. He pulls up and he kicks towards the broadcast wing looking for Buller. Spoiled beautifully. Over the boundary. Well done by Zach Wadner to arrive and thump it well beyond the field of play. So Claremont, they're attacking the Vincent Street end in this second term. They're still looking for their first goal.
2: Nelson coming off for a spell. Meadows coming back on.
0: It was noticeable. We were down on the ground and we were just standing around. You see, but how warm it was earlier today. Yep. So it is a warm day here in the West. Liam wrapped up. Didn't have prior opportunity though. He backed into a tackle.
14: and he'll hand the ball to the umpire.
1: It's not a bad point, Jake. They just look like they're labouring, Claremont.
14: Thrown up, Jukic holds his ground, wins the tap as Easton tried to rise over the top of him. Rogers is forced towards the line by Meadows, and it'll be thrown back in. It's been a bit of a stop-start game. The ball hasn't been on the outside a lot, has it?
2: No.
14: Typical of a grand final.
2: Yeah, it's pretty tough getting a kick out there at the moment, Jacob. A lot of pressure.
1: And that's what Claremont need to do. They need to get it out.
14: Just forward of the broadcast wing here at West Perth. Ruckman tangled. Again, it's Lim who's taken down. This time, Aidan Lynch applying the brakes. And another stoppage.
2: As you said, Tony, they're stopping Claremont from getting that release handball out of the stoppage.
14: Eastland over the top of Jukic, but Aidan Lynch roves, wins the clearance, high kick towards half forward, tangle of bodies, Lucy with the fist, but he didn't clear the area. Knocked forward by Kernett intelligently towards full forward. House bounces off a would-be tackler and does well for Claremont. He will clear the defensive 50 and waiting is Rogers. Can Claremont build from half back? He'll bring it back to centre halfback. Missed the target. He was looking for Lucy. Hinder broke it up. He applied a tackle on Bolton. Oh. Was that prior opportunity? No. It mightn't matter. Snap to full forward is out of play. It bounces into the pocket and goes out from Dobson. Oh. A goal scorer in the first term. Bolton's a little slow to get back to his feet, actually.
2: Very lucky not to be holding the ball.
14: Great pressure from Hinder.
1: Just signs. They look. So, I know the pressure from West Perth's good, but signs from Claremont, they look sluggish.
14: Yet to kick a goal, the Tigers, and West Perth again deep in attack, leading by 15 points. Punched towards the goal square, dangerously by Eastland. Hamp had a kick that was smothered by Declan Hardesty. It needed to be, because it was on target. And it's a ball up again at the top of the goal square.
1: They're on to him quickly, aren't they?
2: Oh,
1: when they get the ball, they just won't let him release.
14: Hinder's brought a lot more pressure into this forward line. Keitel, he's tackled, couldn't get boots a ball, not holding the ball these days. But Meadows gets a snap away, and he's missed it. West Perth thought they'd kick the goal. They were about to break away in celebration, but the umpire racing to his right said the kick missed to the left of the goals. So they extend their lead, but only by behind. West Perth, they're 3-3-21 in the second term. Claremont are five behind. Bolton races out of fullback, goes beyond the defensive 50. And this is a good move. Mountford comes up the corridor. Good kick, finds England. England looks into the corridor. Jared Hardesty makes his move. Now, he stops. He could have gone. He wants a runner. He's not really one himself, so he dishes to Bolton, storming through the centre. He kicks towards half forward, looking for Buller, who gets on the burst. It bounces in front of him. He controls it for the Tigers. Hand pass to Manier, who's bowled over. Now Pegoraro over it for West Perth. Tackled by Lim, emerging with it. Hand pass get away, Rotham, but he's coughed it up. Claremont win the day. Hand pass comes to Bolton. Brilliant smother from Rotham. Halves the contest, and it's picked up by Connell Lynch. His hand pass knocked down by Bolton. Good contest. Good hard-fought battle. And Jai Bolton trying to lift his side as the ball goes out of play in front of the West Perth interchange between wing and half-forward for the Tigers.
1: He's working hard, Jai Bolton. He started off with 9 the first quarter, and he's working really, really hard.
14: Thrown back in, Eastland and Jukic. Eastland decisively taps it over his shoulder, but taken by Hobley of West Perth. Puts it on his boot to half-forward, reaching over the top. Declan Hardesty spoils Hamp. Keitel hand passes to a voice. It's into space, though. Kernett goes to ground. House fumbles. It's in dispute in the middle of the ground now. Spivey hand passes forward. Jared Hardesty beaten to the ball by Pierce, who sockers it out sideways. A chance now for the West Perth defender in Moulton. He's taken off it by Tyron Smallwood. Claremont may be a chance here. They kick towards left half forward. Rising was Buller. Crashed the pack but didn't mark. Martinez a long way down the ground. Tackle. Hand passed it forward. Manier. Hand passed to a man in close confines. Well done. Now with a bounce, it's Elliott, who goes into the pocket. He doesn't get England on the lead. A good spoil made by Alexandre, punches it up onto the grass banks.
1: Better option for Elliott would have been over the top on that occasion, but they're looking a little bit better now. They seem to be moving the ball quicker and finding a little bit more space.
2: And I reckon Bolton's gone on to the ball too, Tony.
14: Ball at left half forward for the Tigers. Eastland nudges Jukic under it, but then fumbled. Jared Hardesty, a big robust tackle, enjoys that part of the game, and Elliott can't wrench it out of a West Perth player's hands, and it'll be a ball up at centre half forward.
1: Well, a good move by Prescott to do that.
14: Jukic this time has the better of Eastland. There's no takeaway, though, as O'Connor makes sure that the West Perth player who was consumed in Nelson as soon as he got it wasn't getting out of there. The West Perth gentleman's been here all day. He is not going to have a voice by the end. I'm surprised he still has one. Black and Nelson, the two Tyros, the two Premiership Falcons in this team, apply another tackle in the same position.
2: Well, it's just a grind and it's a hard slog between both sides. And I reckon West Perth won't mind that. Claremont are working very hard.
14: Eastland taps it down. There's a heap of bodies around the ball. Nelson flings out a hand pass to Guadagnin, who's able to get a kick over his shoulder back towards the wing. Tangle of bodies, getting rid of his man Dobson. Fights on, sockers it off the ground, gains 30 metres. Keitel and House. House is nudged off it by Keitel. It's an open 50. Bombs it into the forward 50 and back now. A foot race. Lim needed a good bounce. Carter's there in support. And he picks it up. He's about to be tackled, though. He was given an eternity by the umpire. The umpire said it was a hand pass to Lim. He kicks beyond the defensive 50 under some pressure. Tyron Smallwood can't control the footy. Munns will try and keep it in, though. Riding him over the top was Tyron Smallwood, and it rolls out of bounds in front of our boundary rider, Matty Grublich, who had an eye on that contest. Boundary throw-in in front of the Subi members, 60 out from West Perth's goal.
1: Tyron, this game has been West Perth's pressure. Their tackling's been outstanding.
14: Spun back in. Ben Edwards has come on the ground. He's got a big... a bit of strapping on his knee. We'll keep an eye on that. Hand pass comes from O'Connor to the big man Eastland. Floats it off in the boot to the wing, and Minear plays in front. He marks. It's an open forward 50. There's no one in the 50 at the moment. Rogers storms to the ball on the lead. Can't mark. Sport by Moulton. Connell Lynch the spillage. Hand passes West Perth into the middle. Alexandre a sidestep. Bounces it out towards Meadows, who's got some time in front of us. He hand passes here towards Kernett. His kick smothered by Bolton. It's built back to Kernett, and Bolton came in for another go with a big tackle to drag into the ground.
1: Well, he's 1%ers today. Been outstanding, Bolton.
14: Carter comes for a breather. Jack Lucy steps back onto the field of play. No goals yet in this second term, which is all thanks to Holman, but West Perth win this clearance. Pierce's kick smothered by Eastland, but taken by his teammate in Hobley. He snaps the ball.

0: Has a runner, charging to him is Johnson, but he bounced out of the tackle. He kicks to half forward, and the mark taken by Tyron Smallwood. Overlap inside 50, Edwards was about to be tackled, but got it away to Manuel. Well done, West Perth. They got back with numbers, and they affect the turnover. Rotham kicks towards the wing. Back goes Davis. Didn't get anything on his fist, but taken by Mountford, who storms away to left half forward and takes something off the kick to Edwards. He sweeps it back inboard. Martinez is on the run. He goes inside 50 on the lead. No mark to Manuel. Taken by Aidan Lynch of West Perth. He kicks them back to the wing. One-on-one between Knott and Lucy. Lucy won that battle. Knocked it to ground where House collects for the Tigers. Eastland. Fancy footwork to get around Jukic and kick it towards centre half forward. Pegoraro's under the high ball and he marks it comfortably. For West Perth at centre half back on Manuel.
1: Their defence had been outstanding. That was extenuated by the last goal that Claremont really could have walked into. But
0: just too many handballs.
1: Great team defence.
0: Now the ball with Pegoraro at centre half back. He kicks to the wing and a good mark to Aidan Lynch. And a one-on-one, two strong men, Aidan Lynch and Jared Hardesty, and the West Perth midfielder won the battle. In front of the Premiership logo. West Perth in the ascendancy. Haven't hit the scoreboard for Southside Volkswagen, but they still lead by 16 points in this second turn. It's Connell Lynch. He was very short, retreating somewhat to Johnson.
2: Pretty close to the man on the mark. Now he's going back.
0: And he's going to just chip it across the ground laterally to Alexandre. Had to track it back and take it on the stretch. He's in the shadows.
2: Not much movement in their forward line.
0: Steps back into sunlight, Nathan Alexandre, and goes long and high towards half forward, but straight to Lucy. No West Perth forward led up to the ball, and Lucy took an easy intercept mark. Punches a kick up towards centre half back. The mark taken by Edwards. Edwards into the middle. He's put a bit of height in the kick. Tyron Smallwood, a little man, knocked away from him by Dobson. Rundle by hand and kicked inside 50 by Alexandre. It gets over the back. Hinders Pacey here as it races towards goal. House does well. He ends up shinning it through for a conceded behind, but you thought Hinder was going to win that. It was a two-on-one, and he was the one, but he had the speed as the ball bounced towards goal, but Claremont usher it through for a conceded behind.
1: Done a good job on Keitel so far, House.
0: Yes, he has. Won a few one-on-ones. Claremont have got the ball out of their defensive 50. Martinez hand passes to a running Davis. He'll kick Claremont towards left half forward. Spivey on his bike, can't reel it in. The ball was in front of him. He knocks it out, Spivey, but only there is Gwodnant for West Perth. By hand to Johnson, and now Meadows goes wide. It is a good kick, and marked by Hobley.
1: It's just obvious to me that when the ball does hit ground ball, there's a lot more West Perth players around it than Claremont.
0: That's not a good kick, and that is going to go out of bounds on the floor, or has it found the chalk? Anyway, Dobson's limping, and let's go to Matt Grubelich, who's got an injury update for us on Jason Carter. Matt.
3: Yeah, Mitch Dobson coming off. He received a left corky to his quad, I believe. And also, Jason Carter's being looked at by the trainers with his right hamstring. Back to you.
0: Thanks, Matt. Those updates for SKG Radiology. Edwards wins it from the clearance for Claremont. Bounces it to the wing, but Moulton too strong. Retreats with his hand pass to Gwodnant, and West Perth's defence doing well at the moment. That wasn't a good kick into the middle. Taken by Elliott for Claremont. Breaking towards left half forward is Rogers. It sits up for him. He can kick inside 50. Maneers the target. He just pokes it forward though to Manuel, who's got some space and got some time to make a decision. He kicks inside 50 and Pegoraro got a hand in there. The deflection taken by Johnson goes wide, and another chance for Manuel because he's taken the mark from that Johnson kick.
1: Very ineffective with their forward entries, Claremont.
0: No goals in this term. 13 minutes played. We have to wait a long time for a goal in the first term. Kick inside 50 and on the lead, Maneer. Got space. The Tigers desperately need a goal.
1: Kid reads the game well. He's an impressive young man.
0: Max Maneer.
2: Well, both defences have worked very well this quarter so far, Tony, but as you said, the forward entries of both sides haven't been good enough to give their opportunity to their forwards. That was probably the best one with Maneer, a very good lead. Claremont need a goal just to spark them.
1: Generally a good kick. Let's hope Ovan was at him. But
0: you have, Tony. He's on the way. Max Maneer, he kicks from 40 metres to the Vincent Street end. It is drifting left. It's not going to score. And Buller, he's marked that. The umpire's paid it too. He's probably thinking, oh, you won from the first quarter, Jack. He did enough, I reckon. He held that. It was knocked out of his hands at the last moment. So Buller's marked up against the right behind post. And maybe that's a goal assist for Max Maneer in the end.
2: Left foot.
1: Gee, all their shots have been difficult, haven't they?
0: The old Tom Lynch. So Buller, he's going with the right foot, and he hits the behind post.
2: Gee, what a shot.
0: just a little too
2: casual, wasn't it?
0: Yes,
1: he had to run around, didn't he?

0: Yep. Kicked it off a step and just opened it up ever so slightly and thudded it into the behind post, closest to where he was kicking from. So now a chance for Jukic to bring it back into play. The West Perth ruckman beyond the defensive 50, a tangle in the air, almost a mark to Pegoraro. Clermont win it. Lucy, a high kick back to half forward. England stands under the ball, half the contest. Edwards flings a hand pass out to Bolton. Tigers going into the attacking 50 again, bounces to Rogers, who charges to the contest. Can he front the goals and kick a beauty? He goes with a check side. It's drifting towards goal. It doesn't have the distance, but it bounces to Spivey, and he puts Clermont on the board. It was actually a free kick played at the top of the goal square to Manuel. The advantage was allowed to Spivey, so they would have kicked the goal anyway. Manuel was directly in front of goal as he was restricted from leaping for the ball, but Spivey picked the ball up and kicked the major. Clermont get on the south side Volkswagen scoreboard 15 minutes into the second term. And for all this talk about the breeze, gents, we have not seen a goal yet to the other end of the ground, where the breeze is supposedly going, to the technical college end.
1: One of the few times, Mincy, where they got it, again, you know, my favourite spot. And, you know, like, there were a lot of accidents and messes with it, but the fact that it's in that area, it's spilt into Spivey's hands, and he just managed to squeeze it in as well.
2: Well, what we've seen in Clermont, from Clermont this quarter, Tony, is there has been a lot more run and overlap, get the ball on the outside, and then move it forward. The West Perth defence has been very good so far, but, you know, West Perth have lost their structure a bit up forward.
1: Just little signs like Edwards is starting to come into the game now. Rogers, Martinez off half-back's really important, and Bolton has been very good all day. You're right, Bolton has gone into the middle, which I think's a good move, because they were in trouble, Clermont.
0: All of a sudden, it's only an 11-point lead to West Perth. They haven't kicked a goal with the breeze in this second term. Well, thanks to Holman, Karan, the landscaper's choice. 22 plays 11. It's a low-scoring, tight grand final. Buller and Keitel in the middle. Buller wins it down, holding his ground. He's after the ball. He could have picked it up. Instead, he just sockers it out towards right half forward. Getting there first, though, will be Hinder for West Perth. Places it on his boot. It was an awkward-looking ball drop. Aidan Lynch tried to volley it out of the air. Hand pass comes from Buller to Lim. Inside the boundary line for Clermont. Broadcast wing. He kicks into space. It's going to sit up and stay in, although Eastland charged into England. Eventually, the Clermont speaks to England, picks it up, and hand passes to O'Connor. He's through 50. Long to full forward. Test of strength. Rogers got rid of Bolton, and again, the ball just sat up. Still deep forward, and Rogers will emerge and kick a goal. Bailey Rogers looking to lift his team. He's playing as the deepest forward. It was a chaos passage of play. The ball bounced here, there, everywhere. And eventually, it took a Clermont bounce. Southside Volkswagen scoreboard. We've got a game now. West Perth at 3-4-22. Clermont at 2-5-17. 17 minutes into the second quarter.
2: Well, what is evident, Tony, is Clermont are now getting numbers around the football. They're working hard to get to the contest. And they're the team that's got the one extra number around the contest and winning the ball. And as Jacob said, that was chaos footy. And good work by Rogers to win that hard ground ball. Two goals in a couple of minutes to Clermont, right back in the contest, and they certainly look a different side to the first quarter.
1: Well, I had stoppages, and I'm doing it manually, boys. I might miss the odd one or two, but I had 8-1 West Perth's favour. It's 2-2 this quarter.
0: Yep. If you've just joined us, Tony McHale is voting on the Simpson medal this afternoon. I'd love a penny for your thoughts on who you think would win if they stop the game now.
1: Task at the moment, boys.
0: West Perth were very good in the first term, but Jai Bolton's lifted Clermont in the second. Jukic is back in there for the Falcons. Buller's had an impact at these last couple of stoppages. Fumble from Bolton. Eventually it's O'Connor, who's done some nice things. Tackle, but got it away to Edwards, who will use his speed. Oh, he just lost his footing and it cost him. He went to change direction and he got pinged for holding the ball. Black picks it up. In fact, it was Meadows, who kicks inside 50 over Keitel, but then he dropped the mark as he went back into some space. Not out near the boundary line, trying to keep the ball alive. He's got Rundle there in support, but taken by Declan Hardesty for the Tigers. Hand pass away to Bolton, who's at half-back. Delays, props and stops, and puts it up the wing. And the only man reading it well in flight was Manuel.
1: He's been good, Manuel. He's been effervescent.
0: Manuel for Clermont. Goes long, driving kick, Eastland. They're lifting Clermont. He marks it left half forward. He kicks inside 50 again, Rogers the target, but this time it's his opponent who wins the battle.
1: Tried to engage the body, didn't he, and he missed him.
0: So Tyson Moulton with the intercept mark. Drives West Perth back to the wing. Bolton nudged under the ball, wanted a free. Edwards takes it, tries to wriggle out of a tackle, gives it to Buller. Clermont playing better for the moment. Eastland a long hand pass. Chance for Manuel, loops it to Bolton. He's at left half forward, outside of the boot, bounces to half forward. Edwards sits up this time for Rotham. Hand passes West Perth to Munns. Long looping handball out wide to Black. The West Perth captain, defensive side of centre. Long looking for Keitel. Sport again by Declan Hardesty. Edwards is trying to lift. He was taken off the footy and Rundle picks it up for West Perth. Gives it towards Meadows. Bounces it to half forward. Knocked forward intelligently by Keitel. A chance here. Hand pass comes forward from Dobson towards Hinder. And Hinder kicks a goal. West Perth hit the scoreboard. They kick the first goal towards the technical college end of the ground. It's taken until the 20th minute of the second term. Southside Volkswagen scoreboard. The Falcons, they made it work. 4-4-28. Claremont a 2-5-7-8.
2: Well, that started with a good intercept mark by Moulton down back. And they were able to use the ball well. And well done by Keitel on that occasion. And Dobson. They both attacked the footy hard and just tapped it to space. And Hinder was able to pick the last one up from the Dobson tap on. And he steadied the young fella. So it's the young fellas that are kicking the goals here. Spivey, Hinder, Rundle. Good game of footy now. It's opened up a little bit. And we're starting to see some good run flow on football.
1: I thought Martinez made a fatal error there. He attacked the body when he went to Keitel rather than trying to punch the ball. That was a critical contest. If he had punched it back the other way, it would have eliminated West Perth.
0: 11 points is West Perth's lead. We're now in the time on of the second term of the 2022 Waffle Grand Final. One down cleanly by Eastland. Bolton Brunion hand pass to Elliott, who will kick from the defensive side of centre. High towards half forward, and again Manuel gets separation but dropped the mark. He did all the hard work, and in the end he's tackled. Taken by Moulton for West Perth. Hand pass goes through bodies. O'Connor clean. Hand passes to Elliott. Flings it out wide to Mountford, and now Lim. Lim's kick partially smothered. Goes straight up and down. Wouldn't have been paid a mark as it was touched. Aidan Lynch emerges with the ball and goes wide with a floater that'll bounce, pitch, and sit up. And Black is bowled over the boundary by House. Good battle. Keitel not happy with the treatment on his captain. He gave House one. Not a lot in it. It's a grand final after all. Boundary throw in just forward of the outer wing for West Perth.
2: There's no ruckman.
0: No.
2: Yes, there is.
0: They've come late. Flung back in. Neither ruckman really got a hand on it. Not up at the contest. Puts it on his boot. Bounces it inside 50. Another chance for Rundle. He's done some good things. Two goals in the first term. He overran it this time. Martinez for Claremont. Pops it wide and he's got Lim waiting. Uncontested to mark.
2: Geez, isn't he working hard, this bloke?
0: I know, I'm giving the votes to Tony. Bolton, he's got it on the outer side. Long the half forward, enough on it to get to Mania, who marks on the burst and kicks to full forward. He's missed Buller, who was tracing it back. He still might get it. He's in the pocket, Buller. Rolls it to full forward. England waits for the bounce. He's tackled. Dispossessed. Should have been holding the ball. It rolls towards the boundary line, and West Perth get it out in the end. Well, boundary throw in deep at right full four.
1: No doubt Claremont's midfield's lifted, led by Bolden. Edwards starting to get into the game as well after one possession in the first quarter.
0: West Perth by 11 points, but Jai Bolton leading Claremont back into the game. Started at half back, he's up on the ball now, he's at this stoppage. Deep forward for Claremont. 22-minute mark of the second term. Buller tried to take it out of the ruck, eventually gets control of it and puts it out on the full. The fumble cost him in the end. If he had taken it cleanly the first time, he might have been able to orchestrate a snap.
1: But what about Mania's kick to Buller?
2: Yeah, that wasn't good.
0: No. Well, why did Mania play on? He could have gone back and had the shot. I guess he thought that he was on the burst, he was on the run, and yeah, didn't quite make the most of his opportunity. No mark at halfback to Pierce. Looked like the arms were chopped. Bolton did enough to win the day. He puts it wide into the pocket, and this time it's Bolton's turn to kick it out on the full. So Mania traced it into the right foot pocket.
2: There's no point in complaining, Mitch. The umpire's not going to give you a retrospective free kick, so just get on with the game.
0: Yeah, I think he was stiff that time. Looked like a chop of the arms from Bolton. Pegoraro drives West Perth beyond the defensive 50. Pierce, oh, he was spoiled by his own man in the end. Jukic. Eventually he'll receive it from Meadows. They tightrope the boundary of the Falcons. A left foot kick here, high towards half forward from Dobson. House under the high footy. Dropped the mark but has support. Hand passes to Declan Hardesty. Now the speedy runner in Lucy. Into the middle, looking for Tyron Smallwood. Has to be strong and is. Can he gather the footy?
2: Well,
0: he steps around Luke Meadows. That's not an easy task. High bomb inside 50. Here comes Buller. Drifting across the pack, that's a terrific contested mark at centre-half four. He's played on, and Bolton has rolled a kick to full forward and missed.
3: Why would you play on?
2: Absolutely.
0: You're a key forward,
2: you're
0: kicking from centre-half forward. He hand-passed to Bolton on the burst.
2: In fact, Jai probably should not have done that.
0: You've still got a choice, Mitzi.
2: Yeah,
0: you're not restricted. You don't have to hand-pass it to a bloke running past. Behind only on the south side, Volkswagen scoreboard to the Tigers. Long kick from Moulton to a one-on-one on the outer side. Lucy somehow beat Rotham in a marking contest. Rotham, the far bigger man. Sheldrick for Claremont. Hand passes to England. Mountford, who had his shoulder strap, was able to soccer it forward. England's at half forward. He tugs his kick back to the corridor on Edwards.
1: That's clever.
0: Takes the mark at centre half forward. Now, he won't play on. He almost did. A couple of times.
2: Shot.
0: Zach Prescott, he's not an aggressive man by nature, Ash. He's a very softly spoken man, but he would have been screaming out of the most.
1: Up for it, that Jacob, if you like.
0: Yes. Well, Ben Edwards is not
1: that
0: a confident
1: a
0: kick from a set shot. He's a great kick on the run sometimes. I'd like him more on the run from here, Tony.
1: That was a clever kick by Spivey. Was it Spivey?
0: Yes.
1: Yep.
0: Done some good things, Max Spivey. Kicked his team's opening goal.
1: Big goal, this one, in the context of the game.
0: Margin stands at 10 points. 25-minute mark of the second term. Edwards' kick is a floater, and it misses left.
1: How badly have they kicked it goal?
0: Maybe this... We'll have to go to Matt in a minute. Maybe he can give us a feel for these conditions. So, in fact, we'll go to you now, Matt. Can you give us a feel for the weather conditions out there? Is it having an effect on the players' kicks?
4: Yeah, it is quite swirly down here, quite a breeze. And just a quick update for you. Jason Carter returns to the bench yet again, having his right hamstring being looked at. Dobson did return to the field, but he is limping with that corky to his left leg. Back to you.
0: Thanks, Matt. So Jason Carter in a bit of trouble. West Perth's trying to ease it out of their back half, and they're going to win a free kick. So West Perth doing a lot of defending at the moment. Back in the defensive 50, the kick comes to Munn. So look for the switch. Waiting here and marking deep in defence is Pierce. He's going to go up the corridor. It's a dangerous pass, but it was well measured. It got to Pegararo. West Perth out of their defensive half. Wide kick, a lazy kick from Pegararo, but it bounces nicely for Moulton. Kicks looking for Hamp. No impact so far.
1: He's
0: and
1: done
0: House
1: a good job.
0: Takes the mark.
1: Been very good, House.
0: Barely called Anton Hamp's name so far. Call to go now, Tim House. He's told by teammate Bolton to kick it up the wing. He does, but hit it horribly. Rising trying to mark was Vlodnin, and they've turned it over here because Claremont are kicking inside 50. A left foot kick into the pocket here from Mountford. Pegararo needs a good bounce, controls the footy, tries to get away from Maneer. Good luck pressure from the Claremont forward. Spivey, a left foot snap back to the corridor, and he's found a target. Oh, that could be 50 as well, isn't
1: Sheldrick.
0: It? Sheldrick's marked. He was clobbered into late by Nelson, who made him earn it. Umpire said no, that's okay. Go back and have your shot. Ollie Sheldrick. Well, young man directly in front, 35 out.
1: Was that Spivey again that put the pressure
0: on his left foot?
1: That made the difference. So all of a sudden they've got some run. The game's starting to flow, Mitzi, and that's been the change, hasn't it? Is it? It's obvious Claremont want to play that running outside type of game. West Perth were really holding it in well in the first quarter.
0: Ollie Sheldrick, brother Angus with Sydney. Trots in, huge kick, right on half-time, and Ollie Sheldrick has kicked the goal. He pumps his fists and lets out a roar. And so do the Tigers faithful here at Leaderville Oval. Claremont have kicked 3-1 in this second term, thanks to Holman. And it's back to a three-point game. West Perth 4-4-28, Claremont 3-7-25, 28 minutes into the second term.
2: Well, you made the right observation, Tony. Their midfield's got on top, led by Bolton. Edwards is getting a lot of the football. And I just reckon they're working much harder around the contest. They're getting numbers to the contest. So there can always be a release player with a handball on the outside. And when they're playing that run and overlap, they're a far better side, Claremont. And West Perth really need to tighten up because, you know, Black, Nelson haven't really been getting into the game, nor has Meadows. They need to lift in the middle now, West Perth.
0: So Matt's told us that it's a swirly breeze. So we adjudged it from the comforts of the commentary box that it was favouring the technical college end. And we've seen 7 in the game and 6 of them have come to the opposite end, the Vincent Street end. Easton's winning the battle in the middle at the moment. Pierce fumbles but is able to win it. Hand passes back to Jukic. Kicks off a step back to half forward. Courage here for Martinez, but he didn't mark. Kernett hand passes on the fly towards Lynch. It's Connor Lynch from 35 and he kicks the goal. Well, there's a bit of body work done on the goal line. Claremont are livid that there wasn't a free kick for a Shepherd. It's a goal to Connor Lynch, and West Perth get the quick reply. 29 minutes now into this second term for Coleman, Corain the landscaper's choice, and Connor Lynch hits the scoreboard.
1: Definitely looked like a free kick to me on the goal line, yeah. Mitzi, but yeah. Well, the one in the middle of the ground, didn't
2: they? Yeah, well done with the big fella, Troy Jukic's kick that got the ball forward. And Kernick, a quick hand pass to Connell Lynch, had a bit of space. There could have been a bit of interference in that goal line, but nevertheless, a goal. And this is developing into a good grand final now, goal for goal.
0: Certainly got a great contest on our hands. There's not long till half-time here. Late goals. Ollie Sheldrick brought the margin under a goal, and Connell Lynch just steadying West Perth. Brother Aiden out there as well. Bounce in the centre. Eastland takes clean possession in the end and gets the clearance. Bounces Claremont towards half forward. Knocked forward by Guadagnin, but storming through Edwards. Hand passes to half forward. Rogers couldn't take it cleanly, and Alexandre gets back for West Perth. He'll kick up the corridor. Jukic, well, this is a little nervy, but he hand passes it forward. West Perth are on the build. It's Aiden Lynch this time. Hand pass to Hobley, who tries to get around Mountford, who corrals. The kick is very wide from Hobley. It'll stay in play, but only momentarily. It bounces away from Kernett and out of bounds between wing and half forward. Left for West Perth.
1: Again, brilliant ground ball by Edwards, but that handball has to hit Rogers. It hits Rogers, and they're kicking the goal. He's got to tidy up that aspect of his game. He's a brilliant ball winner.
0: Now it's West Perth, maybe a chance to strike. Eastland gets to front position, and Edwards is lifted again in this turn. Wins the clearance for Claremont. Long towards half-forward right. Mania halves the battle. There might be a way to describe the game. West Perth had the better of the first term as the half-time siren sounds. That was a good quarter of football. All thanks to station sponsor Holman, Corain, the landscaper's choice. Claremont 3-2. They have reduced the lead for West Perth. From quarter time, it was 15 points. At half-time, it is just 9. 5-4-34 to Claremont, 3-7-25. The goal kickers first for West Perth. Corey Rundle kicked the game's opening 2 goals in just his 3rd waffle game. And their other goal kickers, Dobson, Hinder and Lynch. That's Connell Lynch. And for Claremont, Rogers, Sheldrick and Spivey have all hit the scoreboard to half-time. The players will head to the rooms. They'll enjoy the comforts of the change rooms on what is a very warm afternoon here in Perth. The temperature's around 27 degrees. It is dropping as we get through the mid to late stages of the afternoon. But right now, both teams will go into the rooms, assess and regroup. But the game's still very much up for grabs. Let's get the thoughts of Tony McHale before we clear a break here on Sport FM. We'll get Mitzi's thoughts on the other side as the Little Leaguers have their chance to shine. And that was a really absorbing second term, Tony. How do you see it at half-time?
1: Yeah, there's no doubt. I think we've picked it pretty well, as if the first quarter was obvious that West Perth were really strong in the contest physically, and they looked the fresher side of the two. It looked like Claremont needed to get rid of some of the cobwebs, and what they did was that they won clearance, they won stoppage, under my figures, they led 8-1 in the first quarter and consequently finished up kicking 3-2. Although Claremont did have their opportunities, we shouldn't forget that in the first quarter. They missed what was relatively easy set shot from Rogers, and then had another couple of opportunities. So they had their chances, but West Perth were well and truly on top around clearance and winning contested ball. Consequently, that gave them the opportunity. Their defence was really solid, particularly in the first quarter. And all of the team aspects were coming to the fore there. Chase, pressure, tackle, the one percenters were very, very good. And then all of a sudden in the second quarter, things changed, and they had to change. Bolton, who was outstanding first quarter off halfback, was then shifted into the middle. Good move by Prescott, understanding that the game potentially could have got away from them. Edwards started to pick up in the middle of the ground, and the game started to change because those players were winning the ball inside, getting it on the outside, they were getting more run in their game, they were using handball more efficiently, but unfortunately, again, their skill efficiency let them down, particularly going inside their forward 50, and they frittered away some opportunities or made some poor decisions. So they're back in it. Their midfield will need to keep going. I think they need to keep Bolton and Rogers in the middle. And then on the other hand, West Perth can improve as well, because I don't believe that Meadows and Black have had a big influence on the game to this point.
0: Half-time here. We're in the half-time break for Cully's Cafe and Bakery. And a big thank you to Mike, who'll be listening in. He's a devout Tigers fan, Mike Cully, who'll be hoping his Tigers can outrun the Falcons in the second half. It's a 9-point advantage to West Perth, 5-4-34. They lead Claremont, who are 3-7-25. We'll clear a break here on Sport FM. We'll come back with more here from Leaderville Oval after this.
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0: Michael Broadbridge is with us. 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
7: I suppose the answer to the question is yes, there is. I never knock back any opportunity to talk to anyone about footy or roles in footy. 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I'm open to any discussion with anyone about any role in footy.
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0: And the players are just going through their final warm-ups at opposite ends of the ground. West Perth are at the Vincent Street end, and Claremont will be kicking to the end that they're warming up at. The TAFE College end, whatever you'd like to call it, down at the northern end of Leaderville Oval. Jacob Landsmere, Tony McHale and Chris Mitsopoulos, your commentary team. Mac Rubelich has been kept busy boundary side. Jason Carter, a hamstring, and Mitch Dobson looked like he had a cork quad. Matt, what's the latest? What have you got for us?
4: Yeah, thanks, Jacob. What a great opening half of footy. Really intriguing with Claremont being a little inaccurate there. 3-7 in that opening term, but as we have been talking about, there is a fair bit of a breeze. It is a southerly breeze, although it's a little bit swirly. It's cutting across to the members' stand side across the ground. Although the sun is shining, it's a beautiful day. A couple of injury concerns. Jason Carter, he is clearly favouring his right hamstring. He's returned to the bench a number of times. He's had it looked at by the trainers. Also for Claremont, Declan Mountford, he just had his right shoulder looked at, so it's one to watch across the course of the game. Mitch Dobson for West Perth as well. He copped a corky to his left quad early in the game. He was able to stay out on the ground but did come off limping at one point. He is favouring it slightly. It's going to be a great second half. Can't wait to see how it plays out. Back to you.
0: Thank you, Matt. Matt Boundary side for us for SKG Radiology. And, yeah, a couple of injury concerns for both teams, but it has to be fairly serious, gents. Mitzi, for you to leave the game and not return if you're injured in a grand final.
2: Oh, without a doubt. You want to be out there for the whole game, Jacob. This is the last game of the year. You want to give it your best. But, Tony, interestingly, the West Perth forward line really hasn't functioned. When I look at the stats of the West Perth forwards that we expect to do a lot better. Hamp, two possessions for the half. Knott, three. Kernett, four. And Keitel, seven. So there's still a lot of upside for their forward line if they can.
1: It's a dangerous sign, isn't it?
2: Yep.
1: If one of those two lift, all of a sudden, obviously, it's going to improve the team overall. But again, let's go back to the middle of the ground, see what happens. See if young Jukic needs to lift up against him. Yeah,
2: Buller starting in.
1: Yeah. Heaslam was taking some marks up forward as well. They may see that
0: he's down in the
1: as a danger, although Buller was dangerous as well. So it'll be interesting to see. They may think that Buller may be able to run Jukic around the ground. But midfield's going to be very important. Stoppages. Let's see if this game opens up. If it does, you would think that it's going to favour Claremont.
0: Oh, is that a bit of an omen? We had Eye of the Tiger by Survivor playing as we end the half-time break for Cully's Cafe and Bakery. Can the Tigers find their way past the Falcons in the so-called Premiership Tour? Strap yourselves in on Sport FM. It's a perfect bounce. You catch a brilliant tap over his shoulder to Meadows, but he went to ground and he was pinged, holding the ball. Dropped it on the ground. That was the right call. No advantage. Meadows was tackled and just placed the ball on the ground like a player scoring a try in rugby league. So the right call made. Kick inside 50. Awkward half volley from Manuel. Taken at the back by Pegoraro. Puts it out onto his boot towards half back. A strong tackle from Edwards. Ball in dispute. Claremont looking to win it here. Edwards over the ball. Flung it out, but only as far as Connell Lynch. They won a free kick, West Perth. The advantage was allowed. It's kicked by Hobley. Very wide. It's going to bounce away from all and sundry. Claremont want deliberate. Umpires look at each other and say, we'll spin it in.
1: No one wanted to make a decision.
0: No, they looked at one another and... Yeah, that you wouldn't was, want them being politicians leading the country, would you? None of them could make a decision. But it'll be thrown in. Forward of the outer wing. West Perth are attacking the Vincent Street end. They lead by 9 points. Early stages, third term. Spun back in. Buller gets to the front. Wins it down. O'Connor becomes a tackler on Nelson. The ball spills away towards Elliott, but it's a free kick. And it's going to come back to Shane Nelson, who was pushed in the back.
2: We're lucky they didn't give that one away then, West Perth.
0: Only in the first minute or so of this third term for Toolmount. Nelson races off the mark and goes long over distance to left half forward. Keitel nudged aside. Good strength from House.
2: Gee, hasn't he been a revelation in the last few weeks?
0: I was informed he won a best and fairest playing at centre half back for Geelong. Now, that's shocking from Lucy. He went straight up the corridor. He looked for the aggressive kick. Martinez is giving him an awful gobful. He turned it over straight onto the chest of Dobson, straight up the corridor, and this could be a really calamitous turnover for Claremont at the start of the third term. Dobson, a gilt-edged opportunity, and Claremont just biting off that attacking kick up the corridor, and it might come back to cost them here.
2: That's what you said at halftime, Tony. Decision-making and efficiency in your ball delivery, and that was not good by Lucy.
0: Mitch Dobson. It's a 40-metre kick directly in front of goal, a ground he's played a lot of football at, a former Royal. He tongues his kick left and only just registers a minor score. Claremont dodge a bullet. Start of the third term for Tuma. Margin out to 10.
2: Bolton gone back to half-back.
0: He's going to bring this ball back into play in the lime green boots. Still playing in beautiful sunshine here at Lutterville Oval. Bolton straight up the middle looking for Rogers through his fingertips to the back. Pierce wrapped up by Elliott. And Elliott gets the ball after the hand pass came away from Pierce. Elliott delays his possession. He just kicks it into space between wing and half forward. Manuel charges to the ball, gathers, and hand passes to Buller, the runner alongside. He kicks Claremont inside 50. Low, awkward ball for Mania, who couldn't gather it cleanly. Then a clumsy effort to tackle Black, and then he couldn't keep it in. He did a lot right there, Mania, but he couldn't quite get his bearings, and it's out of bounds at left half forward.
1: And Buller didn't, Jacob. You know, like that's an easy hit-up kick, and he just grubbed it at 15 metres in front of him.
0: Every kick and every handball matters now. Thrown back in. Jukic won the tap. Bolton's back on the ball. Jukic is over it. He didn't want to dispose of it. Eventually, Pierce, a hand pass towards a teammate in Rundle, who sockers it towards the wing. Davis able to scrag a kick towards half forward. Moulton, oh, that's a mark, is it? It's a free kick, if not a mark. He went down to turf with ball almost in his grasp. The umpire said he was held.
2: It's been pretty good down back, Moulton.
0: So Rogers, the offending player. Moulton, high, hugs the boundary line with his kick. Use of the body, fair from Keitel. Nudged house under the footy. Kicks to half forward. Hamp couldn't mark on the stretch. Davis picks up for Claremont. Retreats with a hand pass to Lucy. This is a better kick if it sits for Martinez, who was clean bowled. Coming towards him to corral is Meadows. Oh, hand pass comes from O'Connor, but he was lackadaisical. Gave it straight to Meadows, and this will be a goal. Because West Perth appealing to the goal square. They had 3-on-1. And Keitel has taken an uncontested mark, and this will be his first score in a grand final, and it will be a goal. Huge turnover again from Claremont. It just sat up at half back, and O'Connor's hand pass was disappointing, and West Perth will make them hurt on the turnover.
2: Yes, they're the sort of things that can cost you a final.
0: Tyler Keitel, no angle, 10 metres out, Vincent Street end, nurses it through. Southside Volkswagen scoreboard, the Falcons punish the Claremont area error at the Vincent Street end. 6-5-41, plays 3-7-25, 5 minutes into this third term for Toolmark.
1: Well, I should give credit. I want to bag O'Connor, but I should give credit to West Perth.
2: Yep.
1: Because they put the pressure on, they turned the ball over, but how often, you know, like when you look at that, you know, Keitel has failed. He's a long, long way off the ball.
2: Yeah.
1: And really, in our day, we called it cheating, Mitzi. And he cheated big time and really should never have got the ball. O'Connor turns it over where he shouldn't have, in the middle of the ground, sets up an easy goal. But great pressure, great credit to West Perth.
2: Yep, Meadows, I think, was the player.
0: Yes, he was. Just a bit of hesitation.
2: Yeah.
0: Was it Martinez to pick it up? Was it O'Connor? And yeah, all the momentum they had running through the middle was halted. And Tyler Keitel on his own at the top of the goal square. Dangerous margin now. It stands at 16 points. Ball in dispute in the middle. Aidan Lynch will pick it up and he'll kick West Perth forward again. Oh, low mark dropped by Martinez of Claremont at centre half back. Hand pass comes out from Kernan. Aidan Lynch hand passes to Hamp. Another goal will hurt here. The Falcons are flying. Lynch is having a big say in the middle of the ground. He's won some crucial clearances when his team's needed it. And Anton Hamp, a goal to remember against his former side. And West Perth are out to a very handy lead now. They lead by 22 points. We're only 6 minutes into the third term for Toolmark.
2: You're absolutely correct, Jacob. I mean, Aidan, the focus has been on primarily Meadows and Nelson in the middle of the ground, but Lynch has won some very important clearances and did it again on that occasion. And we've talked about Hamp and Keitel not having an impact in the game. Here we are, 5 minutes into the third quarter.
0: Each got a goal.
2: And they've kicked a goal each. That wasn't a cheap goal. That was done by Hamp. Screwed it across his body, and that just gives a nice little buffer to West Perth. They have to challenge and respond now, Claremont.
1: Still. Well, there comes a moment you've got to either step up, don't you, or you step down, one of the two, and certainly West Perth have stepped up.
0: West Perth chasing their 19th premiership, the first since 2013. Not there yet, but they've got a commanding lead in a low-scoring game. They're up by 22 points. Eastland and Jukic. Jukic lifting. Swats it down, but taken by O'Connor of Claremont. Hand pass to Elliott, and then to the big man in Eastland. Turns onto his left foot. Kick to half-forward and Spivey.
2: Good mark.
0: Good one-on-one win against Munns. Hugged it to his chest. Directs traffic. Kicks long to full forward. Here comes Rogers. Couldn't get there. Losing his footing was Buller. Bouncing off a teammate was Munns. To hand pass to Gwodnett. Kicks West Perth into the back pocket. And a lunging mark, if not a free kick, will go to Hobley. The offending player.
2: That was good poise by Gordon, and then could have been under pressure and kick a poor one, but he hit his target.
0: West Perth's defenders have held up well. Hobley beyond the defensive 50. Eastland rises. No one got a hand on it in the end. It goes over the top of all and sundry, and it just rolls harmlessly out of bounds in front of the Claremont interchange.
2: Not sure about Dobson's body language at the moment. He doesn't look happy.
0: Doesn't look fit to me, and Matt told us he's carrying a bit of a cork. Spun back into play. Eastland just rolls off his palm. Nelson nudged forward in a tackle. And another ball up. Just forward of the broadcast wing for the Tigers. They're kicking to the TAFE end of the ground. Jukic, delicate palm down, but Elliott's after the ball. Hooks it across his body to half forward. And a juggled mark to Gwodnett of the Falcons. Playing a good game, Glover, and as he does that, he hit his kick poorly. Spivey wasn't able to mark it, and in turn he's tackled by Munns, so it's not a direct turnover.
2: Very
0: instead,
2: lucky.
0: It's a disputed ball at centre-half forward. He just kicked it too flat, and Spivey couldn't take it cleanly down low, otherwise it might have turned into a scoring opportunity for the Tigers. Shout out Hardesty to Sheldrick. Clermont win the clearance and a chance for Lim. He'll kick inside 50, looking for England, who juggles twice, can't bring it down. He's quick, though, at the ground. Hand pass to Declan Mountford, tries to wriggle out of a tackle, keeps control of it. Outside of the boot to full forward. Rogers the target, has two against him. Tried to get a boot to ball. West Perth still there, but Rogers has done brilliantly. He got boot to ball and rolled it to full forward. It hit the post. Down low, the left upright. Hit the padding. Minor score only. West Perth breathe a sigh of relief. First score for Clermont in this third term. It's taken 9 minutes for Toolmart. They're 3-8-26. West Perth are 7-5-47. Goals to Hamp and Keitel, if you've just rejoined us. Johnson very undecided. He wanted to hand pass. In the end, he has to kick blindly and wide. And I think that's out on the full.
2: It is.
0: It's just shielded from our view in front of the Subi members, but it did just go beyond the field of play out on the full. Holly Sheldrick, a goal scorer in the second term. He won't score a goal here because he's 65 metres from goal. Instead, he's just going to go long and high and ask Buller to take a contested mark. He crashes the pack and well taken by Pierce. He kicks West Perth out of defence, but not for long. Out of bounds on the full. Sheldrick with the free kick again. A little bit closer this time at left half forward. Sheldrick high towards full forward. Jukic well positioned here. It got all the way to the back. Taken by England, who snaps a beauty. Callan England. Well, West Perth should have killed that ball. They had the numbers, but somehow it spilt to ground, and England, an opportunistic snap from the top of the goal square. Against the run of play, Clermont hit the scoreboard for Southside Volkswagen. 10 minutes into the third, it's back to a 15-point game.
2: Well, that's what you want from your small forwards. Yeah, West Perth really messed that one up. There was 3-on-1, and they all let it hit the ground, and England was able to pick up the loose ball and kick a much-needed goal for Clermont.
1: Been a good play today, England.
2: Yeah, he's done some good things.
1: Had 12 to half-time, and he's kicked a nice goal.
2: Bolton,
1: very important goal.
2: Bolton going back in the middle, Tony, but I'm just wondering whether Prescott is just giving these guys some time.
1: I'm with you. I don't like Edwards out of the middle.
2: No.
1: I think Edwards gets lost at half-forward.
2: Yep.
1: He needs to be in the middle of the ground. But then I know what you were going to say. You reckon he's saving him up to come home at the back end?
2: Yep, that's what I'm thinking.
1: Rogers has spent a lot of time out of the middle as well.
2: Yep.
1: Like, it's high risk.
0: Bounce back in the middle. Next goal crucial. Keitel and Eastland. Eastland holds his ground, taps it to the floor. It bounced into the bullseye and unable to emerge is Meadows.
2: So they started with Sheldrick, O'Connor and Elliott in the middle in that third quarter. So their best three midfielders weren't there.
1: Yeah.
0: Clean possession to Eastland. Hooks a kick high over his shoulder towards half forward. The goal scorer, England, thwarted on this occasion by Johnson, but England just overwhelmed him. Wins it for Clermont. Hand passes to Mountford, who will kick inside 50, looking for Buller. Was he pushed in the back?
2: There
0: had to be a hand in the back there. Handball comes out from Rotham to a fumbling Gwodnin, but he gets control of it. Kicks beyond the defensive 50 for the Falcons. Bounces at half forward. Clermont have the outnumber, but Meadows wins it. Kicks the Falcons out very wide. It's all on the bounce. It sits up again, and a chance for Keitel. He's backtracking. He hand passes inboard towards Meadows, who steps around Jared Hardy. West Perth through the middle. Kick towards half forward. Down low. Good mark, Hamp. He's forward of the wing. He's got a runner in Hobley. He hand passes in his direction. He'll kick West Perth very wide looking for Black, but he'll get there to mark. The West Perth captain. He's away. He looks to front the goals. He's tackled late. It's long towards the goal square. Was there a high tackle? No. Breaking a tackle's Martinez. Put it on his boot hurriedly. Straight to Hinder. This is going to hurt. Brilliant sidestep. Brilliant goal. He's justifying his inclusion. And Clermont have been made to pay for some defensive errors. Martinez blindly kicked it straight up the corridor. Hinder thought it was his birthday. Took the mark, played on, sidestepped around Sheldrick, and put a few extra highlights on a lovely goal.
2: Well, great goal by Hinder. And again, just when Clermont got one back, they allowed West Perth to kick that one. And the young fellas are really stepping up in this grand final. Hinder, that was outstanding play by. He showed great poise to sidestep his attacking defender and kicked a goal with good poise. West Perth done well. Claremont need to respond. Get your midfielders, get your best midfielders back in the middle of the ground. Might be too late if you're saving him for the last quarter.
0: So 21 points, that margin once again. West Perth 8-5-53, Claremont 4-8-32. It's 3-1 in this third term, thanks to Toolmart. Not even at the halfway point, though. So plenty of twists and turns. Such a big quarter in the context of the game. Jukic wins it from behind, but Eastland's able to gather the ball. There was a fend-off in there. Umpire Adam said no. That to me looked like the change of interpretation with the fend-off from Eastland as he tried to turn out of a tackle. He's given the benefit of the doubt.
1: Definitely right in the midfield, Mixie. They haven't got the mix right.
0: Jukic wins Claremont. This tap. Ball's still in dispute, though. Black, who set up that goal a moment ago with that long kick to full forward. There's no takeaway out of the middle here. Have we seen Jason Carter in this quarter? He's back out there. He doesn't look overly fit to me. He's playing on Kernet. About 40 metres off this play. The two ruckmen play a bit of aerial ping pong. Eventually it's kicked forward by Eastland. Going back, Wadnant. Great courage. Didn't know what was around him, but took the mark confidently in the air in the one grab.
2: Done some good things this quarter, Gwadnan.
0: For the Falcons. Flares it to the broadcast wing. And just defensive side of it, it's Alexandra. West Perth, one more goal might open the game up. Kick very wide, hinder the goal scorer. We'll see it out of bounds. And it'll be thrown in. Four to the wing now for West Perth. They're at right half forward. They're attacking the Vincent Street end. They lead by 21 points.
2: They need a big lift from Kernet and not West Perth. They have hardly had a possession.
0: Spun back into play. Jukic and Eastland. Eastland tapped it back towards where all the traffic was. O'Connor, hand passed into the knees of teammate Jared Hardesty, and back into bodies. It goes for another stoppage.
1: It's been untidy with their skills, Claremont.
0: Tossed up again. Ruckman tangle. Eastland won the tap and he gets another chance at it. Puts it on his boot. It'll pitch and bounce at half forward. Manuel. Intelligent knock towards Spivey, but he couldn't take it. Pierce can for West Perth. High stand start. Kick forward to the centre. Strong over the ball was Aidan Lynch and his brother gathers it. Hand passes forward. Connell Lynch charging to it. Lucy left it behind. Plenty of Falcons around this ball. Keitel a hand pass to Knott. His hand pass knocked down. Rolling a kick out intelligently was Dobson to Nelson to Keitel. Aidan Lynch is at half forward. He kicks into the pocket. A tangle of arms and legs between Hamp and Declan Hardesty, swatted forward by Hamp. Lim hand passes out for Claremont towards Edwards. He lost it in the tackle. He becomes the tackler on Nelson, and a ball up at right half forward for the Falcons.
1: Just get the feel the Falcons are in control, don't you? They look like they're in cruise mode, Mixon.
2: You can see a bit of nervousness in the way Claremont are attacking the footy at the moment.
0: 21 points the margin. West Perth lead. We're in the third term for Tuma. One down by Keitel. And it's Nelson who gets the kick high towards full forward and House stands his ground.
2: Gee, he's been good.
0: Takes a strong defensive mark for the Tigers.
1: Maybe he's the one they might have to take the pump with and shift forward.
0: Short into the back pocket for Carter. No real impact on the game. Touches the ball on the ground and goes long over distance, but he hasn't put it to the advantage of Tyron Smallwood. Going back, unable to mark it, was Gwadnan in the air as he pushed front on into the contest. Socket eventually off the ground by Johnson for the Falcons. Gains another 10 metres. Hopley tried to keep it in and coughed it up. He hand passed it straight to Sheldrick, although a fumble from Mountford. And then it's socket off the ground by Munns to half forward and the tumbling mark tonight.
1: Very fumbly, you've called it, Jacob. Fumbly, their skill errors, decision-making errors right throughout their game today.
0: Not another former Tiger. High towards the teeth of goal and Buller. Well, his own teammate Declan Hardesty crashed into him. House gathers the ball, hand passes it out. Free kick.
2: West Perth.
0: West Perth free kick.
1: Keitel, is it?
0: And Keitel might drive a stake through the heart of the Tigers here. This will put it beyond four goals at the 18-minute mark of the third term. I'm not sure what was the free kick for.
2: Didn't see it.
1: I think he was holding. Yeah, it was on the ground. Okay. When they had the contest, he held on too long, I think.
0: Well, Keitel, this is his profession, essentially. He's a goal kicker, set shot, minimal angle, and he's only 20 metres out. Keitel kicks, and Keitel goes. He's lifted in the premiership quarter. Their spearhead, he has two. West Perth have nine. And they're one goal away from breaking the back of their opponents if they haven't already. Claremont 4-8-32, West Perth 9-5-59. 18 minutes into this third term for Toolmart.
2: Well, it's just Claremont have been very fumbly in this quarter, Tony. They have been put, again, it's that pressure that West Perth are putting around the contest. And on the outer side there, they had a chance to break away, but a fumble. West Perth were able just to soccer the ball forward, not in front of his opponent. Took a good low mark, got it into that hot spot. Free kick to Keitel, goal. Rogers and Bolton in the middle of the ground. Should have happened earlier.
1: Yeah, let the horse bolt, I think, Mitz.
2: Yep.
0: Bolton, no real impact in this third term.
2: No, I don't think he's had a possession.
0: 27 points the margin. It's the 19-minute mark of the term.
2: Just gave Lynch a bit of a kidney punch.
0: Buller hunched over to battle here in the ruck with Jukic. Jukic wins the tap. Here comes Bolton. He's nudged off it. Aiden Lynch, brilliant, but it spills back to Bolton. His hand pass knocked down by Meadows. And that's a stoppage in the heart of the ground. So Claremont in this term have kicked one goal, one. And West Perth have kicked four goals, one themselves. Aiden Lynch again after the footy. Hand passes into the body of Declan Mountford. Hand pass comes out from Edwards to Lucy. They come to the broadcast wing. A chance here for Rogers if he can gather. Another fumble, but he sees off Nelson, who fell to ground. Long defensive hand pass from Rogers back to Carter, who looks into the corridor.
2: Good
0: and that's
2: kick.
0: A good kick.
2: That's
0: a switch across the ground and a mark to Martinez, who's got time and space. Something he loves to have. He's called for a shepherd. He chips inside 50. It didn't get to Manuel. Wasn't a great delivery, but it's picked up by Bolton. He gets it in a 1-2 with Manuel, and he flares it wide back to Martinez. Let's see how his second kick goes. Chips it towards the target of Eastland. Rode beautifully by Tyron Smallwood. He hooks a high left foot snap deep into the pocket, and a mark taken deep. Oh, it's going to be a shepherd here, I think. Yep, it's a Claremont free. Looked a clear call, actually.
1: Fair call.
0: Yep, he was blocked out of the contest, Spivey. Pecoraro took an intercept mark, but I was watching Spivey, and he was trying to go for the ball, and he was taken out illegally. So the mark to Pecoraro discounted, and Spivey must kick this goal.
1: I tell you, he's had an absolute mare, Martinez.
2: Yeah.
1: His decision-making's been absolutely horrible today.
0: Spivey has one. And Max Spivey now has two. There's not a lot of support here for the Tigers by comparison to the Falcons. In fact, there's a few jeers from down in front of us. But Spivey keeps the game alive for the Tigers. 21-minute mark of the third term. They're 5-8-38. West Perth are 9-5-59.
2: Well, that balances out the free kick at the other end to Tyler Keitel. You just got to be careful in that defensive area. When that chaos ball comes in high, you just can't look at your opponent. You've got to watch the ball. Pregoraro took a very uncontested mark, but as you called it, Jacob, and you saw it, Spivey was held out, and a much-needed goal to the Tigers. There's still plenty of time for them to get a couple more and put themselves back in the contest with one quarter to go. But they've got to win that ball out of the middle of the ground. And Edwards now is in there as well.
0: I get the feeling we're going to be talking about that starting midfield for Claremont at the end of the game, the start of this term.
1: Edwards is the one, even just a moment ago when he won the ball on the wing, he's the one that can get inside and win the footy.
0: Can Claremont kick another one?
1: There
0: get
1: he is.
0: This game back towards parity. Edwards, so don't argue, tackle. Oh, was that a legal disposal?
1: Certainly.
0: Yes, it was. Non-officiating umpire paid it. He was standing at half-forward. West Perth are out of the middle. Hand pass from Pierce to Meadows. He's a long kick. He goes with a flower bag inside 50. Lucy tackled by Knott, but he was able to get the hand pass to Carter, who goes all the way back to full back, like he was kicking to that end of the ground. Mark taken there by House, and across the ground they go. And a chance now for the Tigers to attack up the middle. O'Connor loops it forward to Edwards, who's speedy. It's coming back here. It's going to be a free kick. It's going towards O'Connor, and Claremont won't be allowed to take the advantage.
2: Well, they get
1: who's
2: that ball through the middle of the ground. Edwards has got the kick.
0: Yep, it's coming all the way back to Edwards. So Claremont were trying to go towards half forward, but they'll have to come all the way back. So Edwards, defensive side of the wing, has the ball for the Tigers. He kicks looking for the lead here of Buller. He's spoiled. Aiden Lynch, a fumble, able to recover. Hand passed it out nervously. Elliott charges to the ball. He's tackled, dragged down. Ball up four to the wing. West Perth lead by 21 points. Southside Volkswagen scoreboard. This quarter, it's been going 23 minutes. We've got a blood rule now, so Ollie Easton's coming from the ground. We might actually take a chance to go down to Matt Grubelich, who's boundary side. Matt can give us a feel for the conditions. Matt, has the temperature dropped at all? How's it looking down there?
4: Yeah, Ollie Easton coming off with that blood rule there. It's been a bit of a game of momentum swings, although West Perth really had the advantage early in this third quarter. They seem to have choked Claremont, although Claremont just seems to have found a little bit of life here. So it's going to be a great finish to this third term.
0: Thanks, Matt. There's a free kick in the ruck. It's going to Buller, so Claremont get another chance to go forward. Jack Buller had a fair bit of the ball, but maybe hasn't taken all of his opportunities. He will drive Claremont high and long inside 50. It might bring rain. Pegoraro stands his ground, doesn't mark, but gathers the ball. He's tackled, had to get boots a ball, rolls it to the top of the defensive 50. Connell Lynch, clean. Hand pass to Black, gets it back in a 1-2. Hand pass comes out to Rother. Floating kick to the outer wing, and a turnover taken by Mountford for the Tigers. By Handerhouse, long back to full forward. Good use of the body. Deep in defence. Mark taken by Alexandre. For the Falcons, goes wide, it's a wide kick, it doesn't get to Hinder, and Mountford affects a turnover, curls the kick into the pocket, it falls on the chest of Rogers.
1: Tough kick, Jacob.
0: Yep. He's looking at his options, he sees there's nothing up ahead, so he's going to have to go back and kick the goal.
2: There's just some turnovers taking place in the game at the moment from both sides.
0: Huge kick in this game.
2: This one here, if Rogers can put this through, just brings the game back on a more even keel.
0: He kicks this, and what were we at halftime? It was 9 points, so it'll mean they've only won the quarter by a goal. Still maybe a few chapters left to play in this game. Bailey Rogers, a drop punt kick from deep in the pocket. It's not a bad kick, it hit the post. Halfway up. It was a terrific kick off the boot. The goal umpire didn't move an awful lot. In the end, he was right in line with the post when he said, that's all clear, one behind. Southside Volkswagen scoreboard. It's still a manageable margin for Claremont to overhaul, but West Perth in the ascendancy. 9-5-59 to 5-9-39. Long kick from Gwodner to the broadcast wing. There's a tangle off the ball. Pegoraro hand passed it forward towards Hopley. His kick smothered by Carter, who is really struggling. He's coming off.
2: Yeah, the hammy.
0: So Matt's kept us across that all day for SKG Radiology, but hasn't been able to have too much impact in the game. Clearly playing through pain. So spun back in. Between wing and half forward for Claremont. Buller in a wrestle. Won it down. Edwards eked a kick to Lim, who gets a high stand start kick towards half forward. No mark to Sheldrick. Munns tried to mark it over the top. Couldn't. Spilt off his hands and over the boundary line in almost the same position. Between wing and half forward left for Claremont.
2: You'd think they'd need at least one more goal in this quarter, Tony, and hold West Perth scoreless for the rest of the quarter.
0: That extra week off for West Perth looking telling right now. Thrown back into play. Buller knocks it down but couldn't clear the area. Threatens to spill out. Aidan Lynch couldn't take it. Jared Hardesty, not a lot of impact today. Hobley's hand pass too hot to handle. Taken by Edwards. Inside 50. Skips to full forward. Chance for England. Hand passes over his shoulder. Manuel, can he control it? He's taken off it. And the hand pass comes away from Rotham, but it didn't clear the danger area. Tackle from Eastland. Good work from the big man to lock it up.
2: Players are getting a bit tired, so we're seeing a few mistakes from both teams.
0: Claremont are inside 50 at centre half forward. They need to strike gold late in the third term. Eastland the tap. Elliott, can he get free? No. Taken down.
1: The umpire up again.
0: Settle it with another stoppage.
1: Done well, West Perth, in just closing the game down now, maintaining this lead.
0: 9-5, plus 5-9, so same amount of scoring shots. Eastland out of the ruck, snaps to full forward. Mania can't mark. Rogers couldn't take it down low, front and centre. Sheldrick's after it, dispossessed. Buller charges to it. He lost it in the tackle. Moulton throws himself over the boundary line with the ball for the Falcons. Boundary throw in. Claremont in the left forward pocket.
1: Just had a feel all day. They've played Smallwood too high up the ground. They should have had him closer to goal.
2: Yep.
1: A very good crumbing goal kicker.
0: Eastland threatening to take the ball out of the ruck and kick a goal here. He wins the tap. Jared Hardesty leaves it behind. Hand pass comes out. Elliott, though, intervenes for Claremont. He's taken down. And a ball up.
2: West Perth are happy for just for this quarter to finish. Just stoppage after stoppage.
0: Southside Volkswagen scoreboard. 20-point lead to West Perth. Pierce emerges from the traffic and kicks it beyond the defensive 50, and Keitel got rid of his man. House then dropped a sitter. Lucy hand passes Claremont to Martinez, chips to half forward, and the ball's with Jared Hardesty. Mountford cruises alongside, receives 55 from goal. It's long, it's strong, it's on the way, and it's there! Declan Mountford with a captain's goal. It's back back to just 14 points at the 28-minute mark of the third term. They desperately needed a major, and their captain delivered it.
1: Well, that's the first time, Mitzi, we've seen the Breeze actually play.
2: Oh, yeah.
1: He's kicked that almost 60. On the edge of the square,
2: yeah,
1: hasn't he?
2: Yep.
1: The ball continued to carry. Good shepherding by Rogers on the line. Very important goal by Clermont, and it's noticeable again. I know he hasn't sort of been super effective, but Edwards can get the ball out of the front of stoppage, Mitzi.
2: Yep, yep.
1: That's what the difference with him.
2: Yep.
1: So, you know, I hope we don't say at the end of the game not starting yep. the correct players in the middle of the ground cost Clermont.
2: Well, that was a poor mistake too by Keitel. Got his man out of the way and yeah. dropped a very simple chest mark that he should have taken. Allowed Clermont to pick up the ground ball, and fantastic goal by Mountford, just what Clermont needed.
0: Is there another major before the final change? Eastland been brilliant, wins another clearance outside of his boot, bounces towards right half forward, past Spivey. England can't get there, clean from Nelson. Wins the day for West Perth, hand pass to him.

0: Seeing who the player is, it's Munns, who thought he'd taken a brilliant mark.
1: I reckon it's West Perth now that want the siren to go, because Claremont have got a bit of momentum.
0: Eastland the tap, he goes after the ball at the ground. It's kicked forward, there's a trip. It's coming back West Perth's way. It's a bit of frustration from the players at the moment. A few players throwing their arms up in the direction of the umpire.
1: All the way back. Slow the game down now, West Perth.
0: Southside Volkswagen scoreboard. Absorbing quarter. West Perth 9-5-59. Claremont a 6-9-45. High kick to the outer side. Telling spore from Davis. And it's knocked out of bounds for a throw-in. Neutral territory. Can't be long to go. We're at the 31-minute mark of the third. Claremont still have to make up three goals to hit the front. And it's right on halfway. Jukic and Eastland. Eastland has had the better of this battle. Jukic had a couple of attempts at trying to soccer it forward. Claremont get the kick towards half forward. Alexandro dropped the mark. Storming through Pegoraro. Had to get the handball away. Good pressure from Claremont, but Munns didn't panic. Hand passes out wide to Meadows, to Nelson. He's corralled. Got his kick away. Tumbling grab. Paid to Hinder. He won the free a moment ago for that trip as well. He's got the ball defensive side of the wing.
2: Just hanging on, aren't they, yep. Both sides? Yep. Claremont trying to attack, and West Perth just hanging on with defence at the moment.
0: Into the 32nd minute. Hinder. High, wide. Is there a marker in the air? Eastland brings it to the ground. Mountford. Hand pass was blocked. High stand start kick from Davis into the middle. And a tangle of bodies as the siren sounds. Jared Hardesty has hit the deck. There's a quarter to play in the 2022 season. And just when we thought West Perth were pulling away, Claremont fire another shot back across the bow. 9-5-59 West Perth. Claremont a 6-9-45. That quarter went just over 31 minutes. The goal kickers in this game, starting with West Perth, who leads. A couple of goals in that term to Tyler Keitel. He has two. Two also for Hinder and Rundle. Dobson, Hamp and Beach have one each. Five are the only multiple for Claremont. He has two. Singles for England, Mountford, Rogers and Sheldrick. West Perth and Claremont, a quarter to play in this grand final. It is a 14-point lead to the Falcons. We're back on the other side of the break to see who wins this grand final.
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5: And Tony McCall has a decision to make on who's best on ground, not for McIntosh & Son, but for the Simpson medal with a quarter to play in this grand final. It's a 14-point lead to West Perth, 9-5-59, play 6-9-45. Jacob Lansmere, Tony McCall and Chris Mitsopoulos with you. The thoughts first of Chris Mitsopoulos. Mitzi, what a third term again.
6: Look, it was a great quarter again, but to me, Jacob, the big surprise from a point of view of matchups and setup was that Claremont started the middle of the ground in that third quarter with Sheldrick, O'Connor and Elliott. Now, that's not taking anything away from those fellas. They've done their job. But West Perth were able to win a couple of very important clearances early in that quarter through Aidan Lynch mainly, and they got two goals. They got a goal from Keitel, and that was a turnover, but Lynch won the ball out of the middle, and then they got a goal through Anton Hamp, and one thought that West Perth were going to run away with that quarter. They got to a four or five goal lead. But that was an important decision in my mind from Prescott. Is it something that he wanted to give his real prime midfielders some resting space so that they can come out in this last quarter a little bit fresher and try and win the game in this last quarter? Because we know Claremont failed to score last week in the last quarter when they faded against East Fremantle. So again, I'll be looking as to whether that was the thought process behind what Prescott did if Bolton, Rogers and Edwards start in the middle at the start of this last quarter. But to their credit, Claremont, they fought back, they got on top again in the middle of the ground, and they won some good balls from England, who kicked a very nice goal. Mountford kicked a long one from outside forward 50, but I reckon the game set up, you'd think that West Perth would have to start favourites in this last quarter. They're kicking with the end that we think the breeze is at, but that hasn't been the scoring end so far. They're only just under three goals in front, but they should have the run in their legs. It'll be interesting to see how Claremont finish this last quarter. Let's hope for the sake of this big crowd they can lift and we see a fantastic finish to our 2022 waffle season.
5: Apologies to our listeners, there's a lot of internet traffic in this ground at the moment, so you might have, I think Mitzi might have sounded like R2-D2 for a moment, but hopefully you got the gist of what Mitzi was saying. Tony, quarter to play, all to play for. Is there a way back for Claremont, or does the week off tell here for West Perth?
7: Well, there's no doubt it's pretty simple. Like, they're very fortunate. They've got a dominant ruckman at the moment in Eastland, moving extremely well. They've got, I'm just looking now, it looks like Edwards is going into the middle, and they've got Elliott, no, it's Sheldrick, is it? Elliott's in there as well. So it's noticeable as well. He must be carrying an injury that Rogers is just consistently playing for. Buller and Manuel, they've got to win the middle of the ground. They've got to get it in there to give them a chance. On the other hand, West Perth have just got to maintain this pressure. Their pressure, it's been an overall. There's been no standout. It's been pretty even through the midfield. Pierce has been good in the midfield. Lynch has been good in the midfield. Meadows has contributed well as well. So that they've just got to continue to apply pressure and keep breaking down. We've seen Claremont make a number of errors through the course of the game today, both through decision-making, being under pressure, and secondly, just turning the ball over with their inefficiency. Just interesting to look at a couple of the stats in that quarter. When you look at it, West Perth have only been inside 50 27 times.
5: Yeah.
7: 27 times to their 36, Pinsy.
6: Yeah.
5: So between the arcs, hasn't it? It's been a lot of stoppages.
7: Yeah. And, you know, and they've capitalised. They've been able to kick 9-5. And obviously, again, scoring accuracy, 6-9 to Claremont, may cost them.
5: It all comes down to the final quarter of football on Sport FM for 2022. It's West Perth by 15 points. Brilliant tap in the middle. Out of the middle comes Edwards. He storms through the front edge of the centre square. He's run a long way. Set sights on goals. It's drifting into the pocket. Buller! Gets separation and takes the mark. Eason clean down to Edwards, who burst through the front edge of the square. Looked like he was going to kick a goal on the run. Shanked his kick. And Buller has taken the mark deep in the pocket alongside the right behind post.
7: You hate saying it, but it needs to be said, Mitzi. That third quarter, keeping that kid out on a wing and playing him half forward, you have to ask the question.
5: Jack Buller, the biggest kick of his season. He's put it through! Check side from deep in that pocket. We saw him shank one in the second term where he hit the post. The behind post, that is. That went straight through the middle. And Claremont are back within 8 points. 7-9-51. West Perth at 9-5-59. This final term, not even a minute old for McIntosh and Son.
6: Well, Tony, they have kicked the last three goals of the game, Claremont. They kicked the 14th and 15th goal in the third quarter, and they've started in great fashion. But that's what we love about Edwards. I mean, why is that kid not in the middle? He just burst away from the stoppage then, had two bounces, probably might have ran a little bit too far with the last one, but just kicked it long, and Buller in a one-on-one contest was always going to take the mark.
3: I was waiting for the umpire to blow the whistle.
5: Yes, he nearly did run too far.
3: He really stretched
5: it. He did take a bounce, but then the second run, almost too far.
7: But brilliant play by him, and you just can't understand why he hasn't been in there more.
5: Breathtaking start to the final term. Eastland's been superb in the ruck. He goes up again against Jukic. This time it's the West Perth big man who wins it. Spills to Pierce. West Perth's turn to win it out of the middle. No. Taken off his kick by Elliott, holding the ball. Pierce is saying he got boots of ball. The umpire said, no, you didn't, Mitchell. So Elliott swings onto his left. Out wide to Martinez. Oh, he's left it behind Martinez. He's then gone to ground. West Perth win the day through Rundle. He'll kick them the half forward. Hamp on the lead, and he's taken the mark.
7: Oh, gee, he's had a bad day, Martinez.
5: So Claremont, they're out wide, right half forward, and it's chipped towards Keegan Knott on the lead. Two former Tigers may well combine despite their former club. Keegan Knott's not a great, well, I say he's not a great set shot. He doesn't have too many set shots because he's a small forward.
6: Be a tough kick.
5: He'll have to kick this 50 metres from right half forward.
6: I need a big man up in the goal square. May not get the distance.
5: I saw that with Edwards Shank as he was running 350 at the other end. Goalless so far today, Keegan Knott. Be a great time to hit the scoreboard. The man they call the Whiz. It soars towards goal. It is drifting left, though. He had the distance comfortably in the end.
7: By gee, it carried, Jacob. Yeah, that's not a good sign for Claremont.
5: So it's a 10-point game on the Southside Volkswagen scoreboard. Rick from Waffle Footy Facts. Thank you to Rick for all of his work during the year. Only 18 teams have trailed at three-quarter time in a grand final and won. Last time, South Fremantle defeated Claremont in 2020 when they trailed at three-quarter time. Kick back into play. Tangle on the outer side. There was no mark to Davis, but he did enough to halve the contest. Nelson for West Perth. Feeds a hand pass forward. Dobson gets his kick away, but it's going to pitch and bounce. No, it's out on the full along the outer side. So Lim comes up with the ball. 9-point lead to West Perth. 3 minutes into the final quarter of the season. Short to Carter. Does he bite off the attacking kick? Somewhat. He just chips it short, but up the corridor to Martinez. He's got Bolton, who waits at centre-half back. Where's the next option? Pokes it towards defensive point of the square at half-back right. The mark to Sheldrick, who has time and space on the lead. Buller. It sits on his head, but he gets there. Jack Buller had a big afternoon.
6: Started well, Claremont.
5: 9-point margin. 9-6 plays 7-9. It's a floater towards half forward and a tumbling mark paid to Meadows for West Perth down low. We have seen a few kicks hit very poorly off the boot today. And Matt's told us that the cross breeze has played its part. Meadows, short to Gwadner.
6: Decision making in this last quarter is going to be crucial.
5: Every mistake magnified by the occasion. Long kick from Gwadner. House. Jeez. Well, he did concede two goals in that third term. I reckon he's beaten Keitel for the most part. Took a strong mark, defensive side of the wing. Tigers back in possession. House is thinking about the dangerous kick. In the end, he's going to play the percentages. Another flower bag up the wing. Off hands. It might get here to Eastland, who controls the footy, then kicked it into Jukic's opponent. Hand pass comes towards Edwards. That looked a throw. And the umpire agrees.
6: He's been caught a couple of times, the young lad, and there's already a cramping West Perth player.
5: Rundle goes short. It's Pierce who's going to come off here. Kick into the middle. Dangerous looking for Connor Lynch. Knocked away by Bolton. It's in dispute. Has to be clean here, Moulton. Then knocked it into the forehead of his teammate in Dobson. Claremont have the extra number here. England over the top by hand towards Rogers. Flings it towards Lucy, who's on the burst from halfback. He kicks Claremont towards half forward. Rodden led too early. It got over the back to Tyron Smallwood. He chips to full forward. Buller again. Jack Buller. Tyron Smallwood tried to run on for the short kick back, but Jack Buller's put his mouth guard in his sock. He's walked back and said, I've got it, fellas. I'm going to kick this goal and bring it back to under a kick.
6: Well, this would be fantastic for the game, wouldn't it? This would really make the game a good one. And Claremont seem to have the run in this quarter. West Perth are the ones that are labouring.
8: Got to kick this, Mitchie.
6: Yeah, this is such an important kick.
5: He'll kick from 30 metres. It's a long runner. He's gone beyond the attacking 50 to start his move in towards goal. We talk a lot about big moves in finals and playing your aces.
6: Oh.
5: Claremont looking to play there. Jack out of bounds on the full. Right across the face of goal and didn't score. So we're still at 9 points and West Perth back in possession. Anyone's game, final quarter of the season. Black runs hard, receives it half-back out of sight. West Perth lead the game, and they have done for the most part. Aaron Black is going to chip it towards Meadows, and he marks just inside the field of play. He's at left half-back.
6: They wouldn't want to just to try and hold on to their lead, West Perth.
5: 6.5 minutes of football have elapsed in the final term. Kick up the wing. Oh, that's a beautiful kick. It got over the top,
6: kick.
5: And Kernett, who's been pretty quiet today, takes the mark. On the lead, here is Hamp. Ball bounces in front of him. He's wrapped up by Declan Hardesty. Forced to the ground. Spills to Lucy of Claremont. Hand pass to House. Loops a handball over the top of a couple. And dispossessed and forced out of bounds is Kernett on the outer side. 9-6-60 by 7-9-51. West Perth lead. But Claremont are coming. Grand final for 2022. Keitel beaten in front by Eastland, who's been superb. Hand pass from Linda Martinez, bounced off the knee of Eastland. He's able to recover. Hand passes to Declan Mountford. He's tackled, and the hand pass comes away towards Dobson. He's at half forward. Open goal square. Mitch Dobson, your time has come. He's pushed it left. Minor score only. Southside Volkswagen scoreboard. Another behind goes on for West Perth. Again, Mitzi, we see the depth on that kick.
6: Yep.
5: A few tired players on the bench. Particularly for Claremont. A couple of players stretching. Ben Edwards, Jason Carter. The ball's with Bolton. One of the best players afield today, regardless of the result. Set sights on the outer side. Floats it out wide. Nelson gets there in front, takes the mark. Didn't get to Mountford. 10-point margin. Now, inside 50, the kick will go from Nelson, up towards full forward. House got nudged into the contest, knocked after it, went to ground, picked up by Bolton for Claremont. Strength, gave it to Davis, put it on his boot, hurried, I'll drop mark to Hinder. He should have taken it. He would have had a set shot 30 metres out. Lucy's now tackled by Aidan Lynch, and a ball up.
8: A few of those is a Hinder today, hasn't he? Those scrambled kicks out of defence. He's been able to get in and under them. He really should have swallowed that mark, which would have made an easy set shot.
5: Crowd today, 16,791. So they've exceeded what they thought the crowd might be. House gathers for Claremont. Hand passes to England, who sees off a man and chips beyond the defensive 50. Buller takes the mark on the stretch. He's at halfback here for Claremont. 10-point game, West Perth 9-7, Claremont 7-9. 8.5 minutes into the final term. Buller in the shadows. High kick up the wing, looking for Manier, getting their first quad, and it slides off hands. And a boundary throw-in, just defensive side of the wing for Claremont.
8: Well, Jack back Buller's on the ground for...
6: Jack Buller's looking the dangerous player in this quarter.
8: He needs to push forward,
5: West Perth chance starts up. Keitel, clean possession in the ruck. Hand pass wide of Black, but he's able to control it. Connor Lynch, hand pass towards Johnson, left it behind. Claremont win the day. Spivey puts it on his boot to half forward. Puller again. Strong mark, it's an open 50. Chips to Tyron Smallwood. England continues his run. He can mark and stroll the goal here. 30 metres out. Steady, crafty, poised. Look a little jaded, and the Tigers are storming to the finish line 10 minutes into the final term for McIntosh and Sutton.
6: Well, Tony, Jack Puller has been instrumental in this last quarter for Claremont. He's won some very good contested marks. He's a target up forward, and if they win this game, his last quarter could be the difference.
5: It's looking that way right now. Jack Buller, a couple of huge contested marks. Yes, he missed the set shot, but he set that one up for Callan England, who now has two. Do not go anywhere. 10 minutes into the final term for McIntosh and Son, and West Perth are clinging to a four-point lead. Umpire Matt Adams will restart play. Eastland Epic in the ruck. Jukic needing the lift. Tired players from both teams. It all comes down to the final 15 minutes. Eastland over the top, the tap. Spills back to Jukic. Tackled by a very careful Declan Mountford. And a ball up. Thrown up. This time it's Jukic who wins it down. But Lynn gathers, puts it on the boot for Claremont. Can they hit the front? Bounces to half forward. England applies a tackle that stops Alexandre in his tracks. He didn't have prior opportunity though. But it's at right half forward again for Claremont. They're kicking towards the Vincent Street end. Crowd just under 17,000. None have left. Shadows lengthening across this famous ground. One down by Eastland. Here comes Edwards. He storms through 50. Ben Edwards zigs, zags, hand passes it forward but lost his momentum. Pegoraro was he pushed in the back. Buller came charging to the contest. Ball up in the pocket. Ben Edwards just needed that one extra step and he would have been away towards goal.
6: Well, he's just looking so dangerous from the stoppages. His ability to burst away is when players are tired. Edwards is just going great speed still.
5: Who's going to be the hero? It's deep forward for Claremont. Aidan Lynch is after it into the pocket. Pegoraro bowled over. Edwards and Aidan Lynch squabble. Now Tyron Smallwood comes in, tries to knock towards O'Connor, who was storming through. It never arrived. It's locked up.
6: Well, is the curse of the three teams in a grand final going to happen again, Jacob? Because all the momentum is with Claremont.
5: Puller taps it over his shoulder, looking here for Manuel. He went past it, taken by Pegoraro for West Perth. Beyond the defensive 50, Keitel. Whatever you can do, Jack Buller, I can do better. Keitel marks. He wheels and goes. His opponent, House, is getting back to the contest. Declan Hardesty in a wrestle with Ham. Good contest. Out of bounds it goes. They wrestled. They tangled. The umpire looked and said, play on.
6: I like that, Jacob.
5: And it bounced out of play.
6: We don't want an umpire's decision to make the difference in who wins or loses.
5: West Perth 9-7-61. Claremont 8-9-57. 13-minute mark of the final term. Eastland wins another tap. Aidan Lynch a fumble. Connor Lynch, his brother, trying to storm through. He couldn't take it. Aidan Lynch eventually gets it. Hand passes into bodies. Nelson charged down by young Elliott. He's lifted for Claremont. And a ball up just defensive side of the wing for the Tigers.
6: Well, there's a spring in the Claremont steps, Tony. They look a lot fresher.
5: They can leave it all out there now. Eastland was collared in the ruck. O'Connor lost it, but taken eventually by Elliott. A high kick towards half forward. Buller was able to swat it away from his opponent in Pegoraro. Johnson, he's looking up the corridor, gets away from Buller, pulls it back towards Rundle, who's spoiled in the air by Martinez. Edwards is after it for Claremont. Tackle without the ball, seemed Rogers. He's back over it, hatched it out towards Hardesty. That's Declan. And this is going to be a neutral footy in the end.
6: Oh, Nelson's coming off. He's done something to the shoulder.
5: Yep. Matty's just told me that Meadows copped a knock. He was winded. He's coming back on for Nelson.
9: Just slipped over it a couple of critical times today, Edwards. You wonder whether it's the surface.
5: One down by Eastland in the ruck. Here comes Elliott. Was he taken high? He certainly feigned to the umpire that he was, who was right there. Matt Adams said, give it to me again.
6: Well, they're winning around the contest now, Claremont. They're the ones winning the ball from the stoppage.
5: Jai Bolton's off for the minute. Edwards wins another clearance, places it on his boot. Johnson consumed as soon as he gathered for West Perth by Sheldrick. And another stoppage, but now Claremont afforded the win. How many goals left in the contest, we wonder? Eastland another tap. Meadows moved past it. Dispossessed was Elliott. Was he held too long? Kick smothered. Another chance for Edwards over the footy. Wants it and he knocks it out intelligently. Spivey runs into a tackle. Got it away though. Hand pass comes to Elliott. He's got time. He's got space. It's a floater inside 50. It might still work. The old chaos ball. It's going to be a ball up. No clear takeaway down low. Just waiting to see the Claremont player as he gets back to his feet.
7: Looks like Lynch, Connor Lynch has gone to Edwards. He's just blocking his run.
5: Tyron Smallwood was the player. Tap comes down for Maneer to Rogers. He tried to charge through, couldn't find a way through. But Claremont are inching it towards their goal.
6: What a tired West Perth players now.
5: Jukic and Maneer. Maneer the tap down to Rogers. He tries to find a way through. He couldn't find anybody with the hand pass. Pierce kicks beyond the defensive 50. Bounces into open traffic. Trying to knock it forward, Rundle. Heap of players around this contest now. Comes out to Jared Hardesty. His namesake, Declan, out the back. They'll cut across the ground. It's not a great kick here. Charging to it, Black. Broke it up in the air, but Lucy needs to gather here for the Tigers. Hand pass defensively back to House. He just kicks it off a step. High to forward of the wing. Sheldrick charges to the contest.
6: Mark.
5: Brilliant grab.
7: Been good, Sheldrick.
5: Ollie Sheldrick.
7: Been tough.
5: It's in the name. Bolton's just come back on the ground. 15-minute mark of the final term. West Perth by 4. Great grand final here on Sport FM. Ollie Sheldrick high towards half forward. Bullers the target. Maneer rises. The spall comes from Rotham. And it'll roll away from a tired-looking group of players. And out of bounds. It's at right half forward for the Tigers. They trail by 4 points.
7: Well, invariably, when you see a side have this pressure on the game and this intensity, such as Claremont have had, the opposition go up and kick a goal. Let's hope that doesn't happen. But
5: one down again by Ollie Eastland. O'Connor, he was given an eternity, and the umpire's going to say that's long enough. Holding the ball. West Perth lead by 4. 16-minute mark of the term.
7: Geez, there's some weary souls out there. Yes. Look at Jukic coming off the ground. He's absolutely spent.
5: There's 10 minutes left in the season, and we still don't know who the Premier will be. Kick up the line, and Connor Lynch got rid of his man, bounced off his ample chest and over the boundary line. Neutral ball, just forward of the wing for West Perth. They're attacking the technical college end, but Claremont have all the momentum. It's 4 points to the Falcons.
6: Stoppages are so important. Bolton in there, Edwards in there, Mountford, Elliott.
5: Who's going to be the hero that we talk about in the years to come in this grand final? Black wins it from the stoppage, bounces it forward to the middle, over the ball, and strong is Dobson. He kicks to half forward, no mark towards Knight, but here's Black. He storms to half forward, delays, kick permanently smothered. The ricochet goes to Elliott of Claremont. He's got a bit of time. He kicks it back to the wing. Ollie Sheldrick, and over the top, huge grab! Time to take the hanger.
7: Poor kick by Elliott coming out. He set him up.
5: Yeah, put it on the head of Sheldrick. And West Perth are easing it forward to the middle along the boundary. Dobson to Connell Lynch.
6: Don't be silly, Hobley.
7: Boy.
5: 17-minute mark of the final term. It's West Perth by 4. Into the pocket it goes. Wide of not. Falcons fans were out of their seats to our left. They sit back down. They're into attack now. They lead by 4. 9-7-61, 8-9-57, 7.5 played final term for McIntosh and Son. Spun back in. In front, one down by Eastland again. Bolton strong, hand passes forward. Edwards can only usher it out of play. I don't envy you for the Simpson medal here, Tony. Could be a play on a losing team again, either way. Claremont or West Perth. It's a nose in it, like most of Tony's tips.
6: Anyone's game.
5: It's on the attacking 50 for West Perth. Thrown in. Clean possession to Keitel. He'll hook a snap high rather than handsome. It won't be paid a mark, so Keitel just punches it back towards full forward. Carter over the footy. Knocks it towards the boundary line. Over the ball here is Bolton. Did he dive on the footy? It spills out. Charging into a tackle. Hinder, was he taken high? No. Ball up.
6: Had to be a very obvious free kick.
5: Yes.
6: If it's going to be in front of goals at this point of the game.
5: Umpires swallow their whistle at this time.
6: Yeah, I reckon, Jacob. Very important stoppage for Claremont in particular here.
5: 4-point game. Eason, another tap down to Bolton. Just got his kick away and needed to. Shinned away by Nelson across the attacking goal. Jared Hardesty to Martinez. Can Claremont build from halfback? Davis steps through a couple. Hand passes to Edwards. There's another lot forward to the footy. High kick looking for Rogers. Swatted away by Zapine. And then Moulton did nicely. Chance for West Perth through Guadman. Hand pass towards Rotham. He missed his target. Maneer cuts it off. He gives it to Buller. It's a foot race inside 50. This could determine the game. Rogers gathers. Back to goal. Picks it up. Left foot kick back to the corridor. Oh, didn't get to Tyrants forward. Brilliant effort from Munns. Sweeps a hand pass and West Perth are out of trouble. That would have been a certain goal. And now it's with Hinder. Defensive side of the wing. Huge from Dean Munns. Continuing his run, Alexandre. And West Perth can breathe. They're on the outer wing and Nelson has it. 20th minute of the turn. West Perth by four. Keitel's on the lead, getting there with the spoil. Brilliantly done by Eastland. Knocked it away. It's in dispute. Huge footy to win. Hand pass forward by House. Bolton waits for the ball and hand passes back to House, who's ragdolled over the boundary. Throw in on the outer wing.
6: This is great effort by both sides. They're all tired, but the effort has just been outstanding.
5: How long to go? We wonder. 4 points in it. West Perth are 9-7-61. Claremont are 8-9-57. The ball's on the outer side. Who can win this clearance? Aidan Lynch is over the footy. Did he drag it in? It's right alongside the boundary line, and it's going to be thrown in the air. 9-7-61 plays 8-9-57. A goal will put Claremont in front for almost the first time today. Meadows charges into a tackle. Did he have prior opportunity? No. What a premiership this will be for the winner. It's become a great grand final. Eastland kicked into bodies. It's out very wide. Nearly every player is near this contest. There are bodies down everywhere. It looks more like a battlefield than a game of football. It's out of bounds.
6: A lot of players coming down. Another one down with a bit of cramp. Meadows.
5: Spun back in. No ruckman there. So everyone allows it to bounce. Meadows comes towards the contest. Threw a boot at it. Knocked forward West Perth's way. Aidan Lynch, an intelligent tap. Couple of Claremont players tackle a falcon to ground on the outer side. And no free kick. It's either way.
6: You'd almost think, Jacob, the next goal either way could be the winning goal.
5: Definitely if West Perth kick it. If Claremont kick it, it'll make it hard for the Falcons. Rotham's in the ruck. Halves it with Eastland. Tackle lingered. Umpires have thankfully swallowed their whistles and put it away. But there's so many numbers around this ball that it's going to be hard for either team to get it from the clinchers here. Eason, the tap. He does get it to the outside. And a chance now for Elliott, who's about to be mown down. Given an eternity, holding the ball. He had nothing to go to. He broke away, and he just couldn't get away.
6: Great chase.
5: Alexandre.
6: He's been pretty good for West Perth today, Alexandre.
5: Done some big things, and that was huge. West Perth have done the little things well. High kick towards half forward. Bolton gets there and marks it. Superb grab from Dry Bolton. One grab at half back. Next decision is huge. Into the corridor he goes. He's looking for Sheldrick, who can't take it down low. Turnover will be huge. Meadows, he's at half forward. He fronts the goals. Open goal square. Luke Meadows has missed to the left. Kurnett was racing back to goal, but it was wide of him. And Claremont can turn this into an attacking foray. House restarts. It bounces to Davis, who gets away from a lunging Kurnett. Davis runs himself into trouble. He's tackled. Hand passes away to Martinez. About to be mown down, but gets it to Sheldrick. Claremont go into the middle, looking for England. Spore comes from Guadnan. Fumble from the big man Eastland, who was the rover. Coming through is Guadnan. Chips forward to the middle. The mark to Rundle. They've got teammates at full forward. The target deep is Dobson. In fact, it's actually not Dobson. It's gone all the way to full forward and a behind.
6: Well, we might get a draw. No, we can't, can we?
5: We can have a draw, but there's extra time. So Claremont now will take the risks. Carter comes to the broadcast wing. Lim in a tangle with Hobley. Knocks it to the ground. And Manuel knocks it forward a further 5 metres. It's out of bounds. There's a kick in it. It was Dobson before. Yep. Apologies. Racing back towards goal. Rotham has gone forward in this last turn.
6: Meadows has lifted in this last quarter as well, Tony. He's given him a little bit out of that middle.
5: So it's thrown in on the broadcast wing. Eastland swats it down and Edwards takes it cleanly. Steps away from traffic on his boot up the wing. Spivey is a little unsure about the bounce. It was an awkward one. Black wins the day. Hand pass to West Perth towards Johnson. It's very wide, but it gets to Keitel.
10: West Perth by goal. 24-minute mark of the final term. And Keitel says, I'm going to go long. Any score from here, and it'll be tough for West Perth if they get the next score. Long the full forward. No mark in the air to Rotham. Comes to the ground. Davis's kick smothered. Throwing a boot at the ball. Dobson! There's the winner! Mitch Dobson, his first year at the Falcons, has won the grand final for West Perth. A hurried passage. He threw his boot at it to an open goal square, and it rolled through. A moment Mitch Dobson will remember for the rest of his life. He kicks the goal that puts his team two goals up at the 25-minute mark of the final term for McIntosh and Son.
6: Well, isn't that a heartbreaker for Claremont? That one was just socketed out of a contest, and it just dribbled the right way from the Dobson boot. And is that the winner, or do we still have another twist in this game? Centre clearance is so important now. West Perth have got to have a player behind the stoppage, because if Edwards gets the ball and gets clean ball, they can still win this game, Claremont. It's going to be hard. But only, what have we only seen? Three goals.
10: Yeah, it's not going to be a long quarter. Everything would have to go right. Yeah. West Perth aren't going to let it go. A famous premiership for the Falcons. Yeah. If they can close this out in the next couple of minutes.
6: Well, I thought for a minute you called it early, Jacob.
10: Rob McCaw restarts play. The bounce favours Easton. That'll be recalled. Throw it up. Said it all year. Those handful of seconds that were just lost could be the difference between a win and a loss for Claremont. Thrown up in the middle. Eastland beaten by Rotham, who's gone into the middle. Edwards is after it, tries to knock it forward. He's bowled over. Lim, hand passes to Mountford. Claremont would have to go inside 50 and quickly. It bounces in front of Manuel. Shinned away by Munns, that telling hand a few moments ago. He becomes a tackler here. And half forward, Claremont are attacking, but they trail.
11: A message to all patrons. You won't get that on the field until the players are set and the stage is set.
10: Thrown up, the bounces inside 50. Hand pass comes to Pegoraro, dispossessed, emerging is Rogers. Left foot snap to full foot, Buller can't mark. It's still at the top of the goal square. Socket away by Johnson. He gets West Perth out of immediate danger. Rolls into the back pocket. Taken by Hobley, hand passes along the line. He gains 10 metres, it hasn't gone out. Rogers a hand pass to Elliott. He's tackled and taken down by Gwodman. Ball up. Left half forward, 55 metres away from goal. 10-9-69 to 8-9-57. It's a grand old flag award for West Perth. Their first premiership since 2013, and one they'll remember forever and a day. They beat Claremont by 12 points in the 2022 decider.

0: what scenes here at Fleet of the Oval. The siren went, the players embraced, and they've raced across to the outer side of the ground to celebrate with their players the grand final of 2022, won by West Perth, 10-9-69 to 8-9-57. The goal kickers for the winners, Mitch Thompson had a huge say in the end. He kicked the winning goal. And he finished the game with a couple. A couple also for Tyler Keitel, Corey Rundle and Joseph Hinder. Hamp kicked one. I should say Keitel also kicked two. Scores have actually disappeared off the app, which is far from ideal, but we know what the score is. It's up here on the scoreboard. But the goal kickers have disappeared momentarily. Cameron England and Max Spivey kicked a couple each for Claremont. Singles for Fuller, Rogers, Mountford and Sheldrick. Full time in this grand final, as we look out from our broadcast vantage point, Claremont players are being consoled by their fans, by their coaches. The premiership dais has been set up, but the scene is on the far side where the ball finished, where West Perth players are swamped by red and blue. Their fans have engulfed this famous venue that they called home for so long for a famous West Perth premiership. Our experts, Tony McHale and Chris Mitsopoulos, we probably thought that West Perth were going to run away with it halfway through that third quarter. And in the end, West Perth just clung on as Claremont threw everything they had in the final 40 minutes of the match. Mitzi, what a finish to a great game.
1: Well, Jacob, I think we should congratulate both sides for the game today. We had 16,000 people, a packed house, probably more than the commission had expected. And they got a game that was befitting of a grand final. And it really comes back to maybe that first quarter, Jacob. I thought that probably the breeze was at its best in the first quarter, and Claremont couldn't take advantage of that. West Perth kicked three goals in that first quarter, and Claremont failed to score. But from then on, it was an even contest. It was ebb and flow. Both sides had their periods of dominance. The momentum swung. It was a game that kicks were hard to come by. The pressure from both sides on the ball carrier was outstanding. Clean kicks were hard to get away. And we thought in that third quarter when West Perth kicked the first couple of goals through Keitel and Ham that they were going to run away with the game. But Claremont came back strongly, kicked the last three goals of the quarter, and we had a contest. But Tony, I'm going to come back to that third quarter start of the game. I started the centre bounce down in that third quarter when I felt that Prescott erred in not having his best three midfielders in the middle of the ground. We saw when Edwards went into the middle of the ground, his ability to break away from the clearance is just outstanding. Probably the best player in the competition to do that. But was that the pivotal moment in the game? And again, I give credit to Claremont in that last quarter when we thought they might be spent. They kicked the first two goals. Buller was outstanding. I thought House was great now back. I thought Edwards again lifted in that last quarter, but all too little too late. Congratulations to West Perth. They were the best and most consistent side throughout the course of the season. I thought Meadows was the player that lifted them in that second half. He was there when they needed someone to win the hard ball and get it forward. And along with Nelson and Lynch, they shared the honours for West Perth in the middle of the ground. But a great grand final, one deserving of a grand final. And as I say, congratulations to both sides.
2: One of the standout stats, boys, is West Perth 90 tackles.
1: Yep,
2: 90 tackles to Claremont's 58. So, you know, 58 still a fair reasonable figure, but 90, and really that was the game, wasn't it, Mitzi? Like, we criticised Claremont a fair bit today on the decision making and their inefficiency with their disposals, but that was constituted through the pressure that West Perth applied to them, and they look a more mature side. They look stronger, but they had stronger bodies around the contest, and they were able. They just didn't give Claremont any time and space for most of the game. They had their moments. They got out. They had opportunities, but they just couldn't get the game on their terms for long enough. And on the occasions when they did, unfortunately, they turned the ball over or they made some poor decisions at different times. And obviously that came from through the pressure that West Perth applied to them. But when you look at it, you know, and I've just had the task to try and pick the Simpson medalists
1: pretty
2: for
1: hard.
2: The game. Let's look at the winning team. And I reckon that's it in a nutshell. I'm not making any excuses for who I voted for, but it was West Perth. There was no dominant standout player. It was just a wonderful team effort. You know, we saw in defence Gordon and telling marks at different times, and every player sort of contributed. Alexandra did his thing. You know, Keitel was quiet in the first half and chimed in and did his bit when he needed to be. And it was just a great team effort across the board. You could see at different stages in the game, and particularly early in the game with West Perth, they were more combined with their team effort, with the one percenters that they were applying and the pressure that they were putting on Claremont. Great credit to Claremont as well. You know, like, they've come from a hard road, a very hard and long road. They persisted, they persevered. They were led really, really well in the ruck by Ollie Eastland. But as you said, you don't want to really kick a coach while he's down, but you just wonder how telling it. And look, there might have been a method, as you also mentioned, Mitzi, that he may have been saving those players up, understanding that it was going to be a long, hard last quarter, that he was trying to keep those fresh. But it's a very, very telling period at that third quarter, and unfortunately, that was probably where the game was won and lost.
3: Incredible scenes here. We saw this when South Amanda won the premiership in 2020, didn't we, where the crowd
1: just
3: ran
1: swapping
3: out onto the ground, and the West Perth players are still on that far side of the ground. The presentations are meant to start. Claremont are out there somewhere as well with a smaller group, but there is a sea of red and blue. All of the fans who've been able to get out onto the ground with their flags, their paraphernalia, are there swarming around the players. I've just been told there's some footage that's popped up on the screen of Darren Harris, a little man, being lifted on a supporter's shoulders, and he's given a couple of big fist bumps into the air. What a wonderful moment for Darren Harris. He's a dual premiership coach. 2 years ago, he was so close to leading Claremont to a premiership. They moved him on as their senior coach. He turns up at West Perth 12 months later and leads them back to the promised land. It will be one of the great stories of this grand final when we reflect on it in the years to come, Tony.
2: Yeah, no doubt. It's been a great achievement for him. You know, it probably started right at the start of the year. They recruited extremely well. And, you know, it's come to fruition today. There's no doubt he gets a lot of credit, and it's probably a great advantage to him that he works with leading teams, and he uses that strategy and philosophy with the playing group. And there's no doubt you can see that they're a very, very united, close group, and they play together, and they've got the result that they were after at the end of the day today.
3: I think they're going to have to bring the post-match presentation onto that far side of the ground. There's no way that those players are going to get back. They're in a sea of red and blue, and the fans rightfully enjoy the moment, because this is what you play football for, to play in a grand final. Just under 17,000 fans were here today to see this grand final, and they saw a two-goal win to West Perth. 10-9-69 to 8-9-57. West Perth led by 15 points at quarter time. They kicked the only three goals of the first term. West Perth by 9 at halftime, 5-4 to 3-7. And at three-quarter time, it was still West Perth by 14, 9-5 to 6-9. And at full time, West Perth, their lead was trimmed to 4 points at one stage. They kicked the final three scores, 10-9-69 to Claremont, 8-9-57. Who will be the Simpson medalist? I think it's going to be a really tough call for all of the judges. And Tony, I felt for you there in the last quarter.
2: I can tell you, mate, I contributed nothing on air. You know, it was a very stressful...
1: It always is, isn't it?
2: You know, today, that was extremely stressful trying to identify. And quite frankly, the players that stood out more were players that played for Claremont, and we all know. And because of that, I really didn't change my opinion. And, you know, I'll be open and honest. I went for
1: You cannot say anything, Tony, until it's awarded.
2: Wait till it's awarded.
1: Well,
2: but
1: yes,
2: it'll be interesting to see. I would imagine it would be wide and diverse. I hope it is. I hope people haven't just gone and selected players because
1: stats.
2: West Perth won.
1: Oh, yeah, exactly.
2: You know,
1: and stats.
2: And, you know, like at the end of the... Like Jack Buller was a classic, you know, in that last quarter. He picked the game up and
1: yep.
2: He almost, you know, tried... to take it on and win it single-handedly.
1: Yeah, no doubt about it, Tony. I don't envy what you had to do there. Having done it a few times myself in the past, in past grand finals, it's not easy. You are stressed trying to, particularly in a game like this. As you said, if I was picking the medalist, and I'm not going to say who I would have picked, but I thought the individually there was probably more Claremont players that I probably would have went for. West Perth had a very, as you pointed out, had a very even spread of players.
2: Yeah.
1: And that probably helped them in the end to win the game. Only a couple probably didn't probably perform as well as they would have liked. But, you know, that was, it was a tough game of footy. I mean, you know, it wasn't a high scoring game, but we were absorbed throughout the whole contest.
3: For me, Ollie Easton was the best player in the game. He controlled the ruck. He gave Claremont every chance. Without Ollie Easton, they don't get anywhere near West Perth in this game. I thought Ollie Easton was the best player on the ground for me. It could go to any number of players, though. I mean, Buller threatened to win the game in the last quarter.
1: Tim House was very good.
3: Bolton had a terrific game.
1: He had a good first half.
3: I mean, Mitch Dobson did some really good things. He wasn't 100% fit. He kicked the goal that'll go down in history, the soccer off the ground. That frenzied soccer at the end.
1: Yep, Aiden Lynch, first half in particular.
3: Yeah. Luke Meadows, 20 disposals, three behinds. Mitch Pearce, 21 disposals and six tackles.
2: I thought Callum England did some really good things. I thought he was pretty
3: for
2: consistent.
3: For me, Oliver Easton's stat line, 18 disposals and 44 hit-outs.
2: Yeah.
3: And it wasn't just those numbers. It was the way that he accumulated them. He must have won double-figure clearances.
1: Without knowing what Tony put down, I agree with you, Jacob. Because
3: I don't know what he put down either for the record.
1: I agree with you because Eastland, to me, his four-quarter effort today was outstanding.
3: Yep.
1: As you said, he won a lot of clearances himself. Just that quick chaos kick forward and resulted in a couple of goals from some of those efforts by Eastland. But he rucked tirelessly throughout the whole game, and it wasn't through, you know, his fault that Claremont finished two goals short.
3: Here come the players now. They're slowly trudging over. They're making their way through the West Perth supporters over towards the Premiership dais. The umpires are standing there in the middle as well, and the Claremont players have gathered as well. And it's devastating for so many of these players. And there's a few Claremont players who are going to retire at the end of this year, I know for a fact. So there's a couple of players that are about to farewell that have been great servants for a number of years. Let's go down to Matt Grublich, though, who's on the boundary for SKG Radiology. We'll see who he's found out there on the ground. Matt, over to you.
4: Yeah, boys, what an unbelievable game it was. We're here with Shane Nelson. He's just signing some autographs. He's being congratulated here. Everyone's coming up, shaking his hand. Shane, how does it feel? Premiers, what an unbelievable game it was.
5: And West!
6: Yeah, look, it's an unbelievable feeling. You know, when you train as hard as we do, and, you know, you go throughout the season and you have your ups and downs, but, you know, to get here today and to put in a solid performance is, you know, unbelievable. Couldn't be proud of the boys.
4: Yeah, tell us about this team. Minor premiers this year, you were just able to grind out wins consistently week in, week out. You did it again today. Tell us about this team.
6: Yeah, look, we've got unbelievable resilience. You know, we're a proud club. You know, we never feel as if we're out of the game. We do a lot of hard work, a lot of training. So, you know, if it's close or whatnot, we got the belief in the group that we can, you know, we continue to grind and continue to get wins.
4: And what about the celebrations just then? How does this feel? I mean, everyone's out on the ground. It's just a great day here at Leaderville, a brilliant atmosphere. Oh, and we've got a few people here calling that you might win a Simpson here. How's it feel? I mean,
6: it's unbelievable, mate. You know, just to have everyone down here, you know, supporting the club, big turnout. You know, back at the old firm, as they call it. And, you know, to grind out a win like that is just, yeah, incredible.
4: Shane, congratulations. Go and enjoy it.
6: Thanks, mate. Cheers.
3: Thanks to Matt and to Shane Nelson. He'll be right up there when it comes to the Simpson Medal, no doubt. We're about to see the Simpson Medal awarded, but we're just first seeing the umpires congratulated for their feats, their deeds. Tyson Beattie's our Master of Ceremonies. Let's go out there now. Captain, coming forward to say a few words. Heroic by his team, but not quite able to deliver Claremont's first premiership in a decade.
7: Thanks, Tennessee. Well done to West Perth. Bloody good old year. Too good tonight. Thanks very much, sponsors. Thanks for supporting us all year. Fill up and let down a few people, but we'll be back. thanks for the support across the whole year. It's been a long year. We have a red hot crack. We'll try again. We'll be back.
0: Mountford speaking after another terrific season, played a couple of times for the Eagles, and today did everything he could to get his team over the line.
5: Trophy in Australian rules football history. Each year this trophy is awarded to the premiership winning club president and CEO. To make the presentation on behalf of the West Australian Football Commission, please welcome the chairman, Honourable Wayne Martin. And congratulations to the president and CEO of West Perth Football Club, Neil Fong and Joe McCarthy. Congratulations. In recognition of the player judged best of field in today's grand final, we will now present the Simpson Medal. The award has been presented since 1945 to the most outstanding player in grand finals and state games. Can I please ask Paul Simpson, representing the Simpson family, to now join me on stage to announce this year's winner.
8: Both teams played their hearts out. It was a marvellous spectacle, and it was a great pleasure to be here at Leederville Oval. When you think just a few weeks ago, the Oval wasn't in very good condition, and they've done a marvellous job with the league. Congratulations to West Perth, and commiserations to Claremont. The winner of the Simpson Medal is Luke Meadows.
0: Luke Meadows, a player on the winning team, wins the medal. He just missed out on the Sandover earlier this week, but he's won the two medals he really wanted. Best on ground in a winning grand final. What a return to West Perth for Luke Meadows.
7: Congratulations to Claremont, such a great year. It's a tough game in today. We were lucky to get away with the win. I'll also share to our boys, the support staff, everyone at West Perth, everyone over there. Massively my family, mate. I love you all. My grandma, my yaya, love you all.
0: Luke Meadows, an incredible season. I think you had him in the votes, Tony. You had him in the votes.
2: I did. I voted for Ollie Eastland as best on ground. I gave Luke two votes. It was very difficult. It was a really difficult task. It was difficult to separate players because there wasn't a real standout.
0: And he's straight back up on stage because Aaron Black won't be presented until last as one of the two captains. So he's just won the Simpson and he's just been unveiled as a premiership player. Little leaguers get their moment as well. They hand over the premiership medallions and receive a little yellow footy as well. Played a very solid game. Ben Johnson, small defender, back from the West Coast Eagles and back as a premiership player.
5: Number four, Tyson Moulton.
0: Did some nice things. Stands out as a left footer. Chris Petsopoulos circles his name in the record every week. Tyson Moulton, a premiership player. Having a look at Tyson Moulton's numbers today. He had 11 disposals. Same for Nathan Alexandre, who also did some important things. Pretty quiet final series, Mitzi.
1: Yes.
0: But he's a premiership player.
1: He certainly is. He'll be happy with that. Very quiet, but he's had a good season. He's an outstanding season.
0: Zach Wadman, he was huge today. Oh, I thought he did some really important thing. And that mark, too, that'll go down in history as well.
1: It's almost the Alex Jesselenko type.
0: Yes. And Dean Munns' hand on the kick that was squared up to full forward. Claremont looked certain to kick a goal, and Munns knocked the ball away. And to me, that's probably the moment as much as the Dobson goal, Tony.
2: No doubt, yeah. And that was a trademark of West Perth's play today.
0: Shane Nelson.
9: What a warrior.
0: Yeah, been an incredible player. Just gets it done year after year. Minimum of fuss, maximum of effort.
2: It was hard to leave him out of the votes, to be honest.
0: Your man, Mitzi, he's a premiership player like you. He's got the Prendergast premiership double.
1: He has. And look, ever since he came on Sport FM, he's held a regular spot.
5: Number 16, Mitch Dobson.
1: Oh, the winning goal, mate.
3: He will not have to buy a beer at Arena Joondalup tonight, tomorrow, next week, or for the next 6 months. A bit like Dom Sheed for West Coast, that's a moment that stands the test of time.
2: It's been a fairy tale change for him, hasn't it?
3: Sam Rotham spent a lot of time at the Falcons, didn't play a lot of league footy before this year, but he went into the ruck in the last quarter and actually quelled the impact.
1: That was a good move.
3: And Anton Hamp, we talk about Darren Harris, don't we? But Anton Hamp came across to West Perth this year with Darren Harris and wins the premiership that eluded him at the Tigers. Covers a lot of ground. Subiaco Colts premiership player. He adds a league premiership with the Falcons.
5: Number 23, Connell Lynch.
3: Third year in a row that a set of brothers have played in a premiership. It was the Stroms in 2020, it was the Hickmonts in 2021, and the Lynch brothers become the fourth set of brothers in West Perth history to play in a flag ticket. Huge in the middle, Mitch Pearce.
1: What a good year.
2: Very good player.
3: We don't talk about him like we do Black and Meadows and Nelson, but just as important.
5: Number 26, Troy Ugic.
3: Well, this is a great story. Reliably informed last year at the end of the season, Troy Ukic was told by the club, we don't see a position for you, it might be best for you to play amateurs. And Troy said, I enjoy the club so much, I want to stay. He stayed, and he's won a premiership. Tyler Keitel kicked two goals when it truly counted, didn't he, in the third quarter?
1: Yep. Yeah.
3: A great goal kicker. And now a premiership player, Noah Pegoraro.
2: Did some good things.
1: He did in the first half, but he had some trouble with Buller in that last quarter. But look, really good effort in the first half by Pegoraro.

0: was declared unfit, and he played his role. Two good goals. He's a very promising player.
1: Gets a medallion draped around his neck. First year at the club, like Mitch Dobson. And like Mitch, a premiership falcon. They'll build a statue of this bloke at Juba up one day. That's how highly he's regarded. Aaron Black, captain, champion player, champion person, 240 games, and a dual premiership player, and now a premiership captain.
2: He was just so steady, wasn't he, today?
3: Thanks to all the major sponsors of the Waffle, all of our major sponsors of the a big shout out to my co-captain Dean Hunt, who's come a long way this year, so really enjoyed working with you, mate. To the West Perth family, everyone who was a part of it this year, your players, officials, coaching staff, supporters, I'm really grateful for everything that you do for us. I'm going to celebrate this one. Let's go!
1: A storied career for Aaron Black, one of their modern day greats, along with Shane Nelson. Darren Harris is about to be introduced, and have a listen to this roar when a favourite son returns as a premiership coach.
4: Standing coaching record and his long involvement in the game. Darren Harris, please come forward to receive the 2022.
0: Went one better than 2020 when he was coaching Claremont. This would be a very sweet victory for him, Jacob.
3: First of all, there's a lot of Claremont boys there that know how I feel about them, and I know it's hard, but thanks for the day and thanks for the opportunity. To our boys, you blokes have just worked so hard all year. So you just, anything we ask you, whatever green you throw out there, whatever we throw at you, you just get it. To the whole footy club, to be able to get us where we've come from the top down, everyone involved, you little beauty. And to Jimmy Harris and the Wodonga boys back in home at his place, love you blokes, the heart beats true. But let's hold it up, eh?
4: Thanks, everyone. The Waffle would like to sincerely thank Sydney and Vincent for their support this year in delivering the Waffle Grand Final. I now invite the Mayor of the City of Vincent, Emma Cole, to come forward and present the Premiership Cup and pennant. Congratulations to West.

0: first scenes, but this is something else. West Perth back at Leaderville Oval, the ground they called home for 100 years before the move to Joondalup in the 1990s. Circumstances dictated it was here, but performance dictated that West Perth were here and winning the premiership at the end of it.
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0: Sports Breakfast. It's Wednesday already. Short week this one. The final day of September. A month that promised so much for footy fans. It's Brisbane again, who are celebrating. Those flag mantle tattoos have just been put on the back burner. I just go to the tattoo parlour and just say this, maybe 12 months' time I'll be back. Brisbane fans might be making their own trip to a tattoo parlour up there in the Sunshine State. Got room for another one? Brisbane. What a premiership that was on the weekend just gone. Plenty of news though since then. Alex Pearce has escaped serious injury. As serious as it could have been. Still not a nice injury by any means. An Achilles tear, but he hasn't ruptured his Achilles. So he's a chance to feature as the earliest possibility next year. Dockers skipper. Tassie unveiled their first batch of recruits last night. 8 17-year-olds from around the country who will make up their first intake. They skip the draft. They go straight to the Devil's books. Axel Walsh was one of the names. It was the first name read out, and we probably took the recruiters all of a minute, I reckon, to determine he was their first choice. Tall, athletic, solid for a 17-year-old, and already played senior football. So Axel Walsh will be in the green come 2028. Socceroos in action last night. WNCL around the country. Plenty of sport to talk about. We always preach variety, but we get it at this time of year because the footy finishes and eyes turn elsewhere in the sporting world. Don't take those ears anywhere, though, as you listen to Sports Breakfast. We're here for SKG Radiology and Cedar College WA. I'll tell you what's coming up in a moment, but Wayne Clark's coming up right now. Morning, Wayne.
1: Morning, Jacob. Morning, listeners. Yes, not a bad little squad they've got first up, I suppose, is it? You know, there'll be a few clubs that have had eyes on certain players that got to move on. It's not a bad grab first up, is it?
0: Yeah, I think a lot of the names, and I saw Cal Toomey mid-year put out a list of players who he thought would go, and I think most of them were in that list last night. So most of the recruiters have probably had it in their head for a while. Oh, well, we won't get access to those players and have been preparing accordingly. But those names, Axel Walsh, East Perth Tall, Sandringham Dragons pair Angus Brown and Riley Stratford, Western Jets duo Jake Miller and Griffin Barker, Calder Cannons Tall Nate Jenkins and Eastern Rangers midfielder Baxter Schrook. They've also signed Tasmanian native Hugh McCullum, who's actually eligible for this year's draft. The rest of those young men are 17 and wouldn't have been eligible until next year, but they're already listed by the Tassie Devils. So Hugh McCullum's a local, a lightly framed midfielder, and he'll spend the next 12 months in the Tassie Devils program. So they're all names that right now don't mean a lot to us, but we'll hear them a lot more over the next few years. We do know Axel Walsh's name. We saw him in the Waffle Final Series, and just the little glimpses we saw, Wayne, I think that's a great pickup for Tassie. He'll be a marketable player from day one.
1: Well, head and shoulders above the rest, isn't he? 202 centimetres, probably still growing.
0: Well, that's the theory, that he could still have a bit of growth left in him. He'll certainly fill out more broadly, I think, as he grows into his body and gets a few pre-seasons under his belt. But, yeah, you'd be excited if you're a Tassie footy fan, knowing that he's going to be part of that first team.
1: The thing that he's got is that agility, you know, and you just wonder, you know, what they do with him in the way that they obviously try and build his body up. But you don't want to lose that agility as a big man as well, you know, which we see with Luke Jackson. And so it's a balance, you know, about building muscle and form and having strength. But you can hopefully do that by maintaining that agility and everything and ball skills that they have, and not just concentrate on having a big ruckman.
0: Two names there from the Western Jets. The Western Jets is the organisation that big Logan Morris came from. The Brisbane Lions' Keith Ford, who's just won his third premiership in his first three seasons, the only player to ever do that. So the happy period continues for the Western Jets as far as good promotion of that organisation with what's happened over the last week. That's sort of the Werribees and the West, clearly, of Melbourne with some of those names.
1: Three from three years. Well, you could nearly say Ashcroft's done that, hasn't he? Because he missed a whole year with the knee. That makes it, what he's done, even more sensational, isn't it? You know, full knee reconstruction, his first year, comes back and plays three unbelievable seasons and three premierships and a couple of Norm Smiths. What else is going to happen?
0: Well, Logan Morris, second most amount of games ever to achieve three premierships. You want to have a crack at who the first is, Wayne, and you'll know the name when I mention it, but do you want to have a crack at who's played the least amount of games to win three flags?
1: Not Jonathan Brown.
0: No, but he's on the list somewhere there as well. Richmond.
1: Oh, Richmond.
0: Yep, back in the late 2010s, early 2020s, when they won three in a row. He's just finished up.
1: At Cochin.
0: No, Nathan Broad.
1: Oh, Broad.
0: Nathan Broad played 70 games to get to his three, and Morris played 71. And he's kicked 149 goals, Logan Morris. That's quite a career already at such a young age. And, yeah, there's comparisons to Jonathan Brown, who also won three flags by a young age. But a different kind of player, Morris. He doesn't have the same physical presence yet, but yeah, certainly impacted that grand final when it mattered most. Busy show. Michael Whiting's going to join us. We'll head up to Brisbane. Michael would have been amongst the celebrations, no doubt. Always easier to ask players for interviews when they've just won a premiership. They'll never say no. So I'm sure Michael's had a chance to chat to a few players, and there'll be a few sore heads and a few bleary-eyed individuals, but it's all worth it as Brisbane celebrate a three-peat. Wayne's World Famous Sports Quiz is coming up after 7. $100 voucher to spend thanks to Ryan's Quality Meats, Australia's trusted family butcher since 1966. Michael Broadbridge is going to break down the grand final from a coaching perspective. What did Freo get right? What did they get wrong? Same for Brisbane. Mike Hussey to join us. Australia's to play the third and final ODI against South Africa today before they move on to the Test Series. So Mr. Cricket will talk us through that. Digby Beecham, big news yesterday. Grant and Alana Williams, key training duo here in West Australia, Wayne. And
1: 12 months.
0: 12 months. Mm. We've been waiting, or it feels like we've been waiting 12 months to get the verdict. It was earlier this year, wasn't it, when that first came to pass. The Starry Heights was the horse, wasn't it, Wayne? And it's played out very publicly over the
1: very
0: last little while.
1: Publicly, and, you know, they were suspended for quite a while. You just wonder if that is included in that 12 months. They got their licence back, so they have been training and having winners for a number of months now. But, another suspension. And I think that they're saying that, you know, they're not denying that the horse had that in, but they don't know how it got there, and it's the severity of the 12 months. That's the big thing that they're saying. So, anyway, well, it'll be still going for a little while yet. Suddenly, there will be some people that make money out of this, the lawyers, of course, and that's happening now.
0: Just going to find the official statement to read it to you. But we're going to chat later to Digby Beach and we'll talk about it. We'll also get some midweek winners. We're moving towards Kalgoorlie this weekend. What we do know is that Grant and Alana will appeal the 12-month penalty. A brief statement attributed to Grant yesterday. Alana and I are devastated by this decision. We believe the penalty imposed is grossly excessive and disproportionate and does not properly reflect the circumstances surrounding this matter. We have instructed our legal counsel to immediately take the necessary steps to appeal this decision. We'll also be seeking a stay of the disqualification pending the determination of that appeal. Now, this is the Racing WA media release, and I won't read it all because it's quite lengthy, but we know it's a 12-month ban. Racing WA stewards have conducted deliberations with respect to penalty in relation to the charge issued under AR 240, to which Mr. Grant and Alana Williams has pleaded guilty. Particulars that Mr. and Mrs. Williams as co-licensed trainers bought and presented Starry Heights for the purposes of participating in Race 8 at Kalgoorlie on the 4th of October 2025. So it's almost a year to the day where the prohibited List A substance, Rutulianic acid, was detected in a post-mortem sample taken after it competed in and been eased out of the race. After considering all matters, Racing WA stewards determined to impose a disqualification of 12 months, effective immediately. So, with still a bit more to play out, Grant and Alana Williams could be sitting out of all racing for 12 months, and that has an impact on all of those horses. And I know earlier in the year, Wayne, a lot of those horses were transferred, weren't they, to other trainers. I'm not sure if that'll be allowed now if they are suspended for 12 months, but there'll be a bit to work through there as well.
1: Oh, well, they're going to have to transfer to other trainers. They've still got a number that they are training, but there were quite a few that were moved on. And there'll be owners now just saying, especially coming up into the spring racing and you know, all the bigger events, they'll be scrambling now to look for trainers because they can't afford to have their horses just sitting in the stables. It's as simple as that. So it's going to be very, very costly for the two of them.
0: Steve Gravina to join us as well. We'll talk about the recovery for Alex Pearce. So no surgery. That's the good news. The bad news is it's still a tear of his Achilles, so it's not a good injury to have. At his age, he's 31, but he won't need to have the worst possible outcome for this injury. So Steve Gravina will talk us through it. He's a former AFL physio. He's the senior sports physio at Front Runner Physiotherapy. So he'll join us. And Chris Pike will recap a really busy period to start the NBL season. There were games basically every night for a few days there, and we'll talk through that with Chris Pike here on Sports Breakfast this morning. Illawarra are in a bit of early trouble, it would appear, Wayne, with this season of NBL. They've started very sluggishly, so we'll see what the pressure rating's like. They only won the championship a couple of years ago, and now they find themselves right down the bottom of the ladder early on. Wildcats, 2 from 3, which is good to see.
1: On a roll.
0: Not on what I've seen. I think that whilst they're winning, their best basketball you'd hope is still in front of them. Brandon Knight, their import, arrives today in Perth. So I'm sure there'll be an unveiling down there at the Bendat Basketball Centre at HQ. And he'll speak to the media at some stage. But yeah, next up, South East Melbourne at home for the Wildcats on Friday. They've already played them once. That's strange. I struggle to comprehend that. Now, we talk about the AFL fixture, don't we? And how sometimes you play teams twice before you play others. But you wouldn't play someone in, say, round one of the AFL and then round three. And that's what's happening here in the NBL. They play South East Melbourne for a second time. So hopefully it's a better result because they got crushed in their first game.
1: Yeah, and that was at home.
0: And this is at home too.
1: Again?
0: Yep, this is at home as well. So four home games to open the year. And I think they're on the road after that.
1: Is that to do with the stadium?
0: Here? Normally is.
1: Usually there's tennis and whatever, United Cup or whatever it is.
0: But that's over December, January, so it's a while away. But yeah, they won't have access to that venue for a little while as a result. The games continue to come thick and fast in the NBL. You can join us as well, 0429 913 913. Still here for Freo fans who'd like to share their perspective now that they can probably see it more in the cold, hard light of day. The Freo result on the weekend, is it getting easier? Is the pain still there? If you'd like to chat about any of the topics we've raised already today or more, love to hear from you. 0429 913 913. Matt Arrowsmith here. He's got the latest in sport this morning for station sponsor Freightmart, locally owned and operated for international forwarding and local transport needs. Morning, Matt.
2: Good morning, Jacob. Good morning, Wayne. You're starting off with the Fremantle Dockers. They've moved swiftly following their grand final loss, making some delistings. So being delisted, Bailey Banfield, Sam Sturt, Ollie Murphy and Ryder Luke. Ryder Luke played a season of junior cricket at Kenwick. Maybe I can drag him back.
0: Well, there's a big story. SMCA cricket show's on Saturday. That could be an early breaking story for that.
2: I don't think Ryder would even remember who I was. So.
0: You've had a few young footballers come through. What's a young fella at Brisbane, Evans?
2: Oh, yeah, Kobe Evans. Yeah, he played footy at Kenwick.
0: Yeah. So, yeah, there's a couple there. Did Ben Saunders, the high flyer from South Amantle, play a game for you at one stage?
2: Yeah, he played a couple of senior games. That was post-Waffle career, I think.
0: Yes, but that's okay. You've had a few names come through there at Kenwick. All names, Wayne, that probably we had imagined would go. Sad for Bailey Banfield. A week ago, he won the Jim Steins Community Award, and now he's off the AFL list.
1: And last year, or the year before, was one of his better years, you know, and he signed an extension, and now suddenly, interesting to see whether any of those would be picked up. He might be one that could slot into a club and do a role.
0: Yeah, Andrew McDougall, his manager, spoke on Saturday before the grand final on Melbourne Radio and said there's a couple of Victorian clubs that are interested. So might not yet be the end of Bailey Banfield's career. I know Claremont are interested in the Waffle. That would give us the unique scenario. We see it at the AFL with the Bailey Williams, but there's one at West Coast, one at the Western Bulldogs. There could be two Bailey Banfields at Claremont because they already have a Bailey Banfield, Drew's young fella, and they could have a second Bailey Banfield. So that'll be fun for us commentators if he gets back to the Tigers. I'll have to go to initials, I think. Middle name initials next year. He'll have options, though. Bailey Banfield, hopefully he does stay in the AFL system.
2: Some better news for Alex Pearce, despite being injured and it still being a pretty bad injury to his Achilles. It's only partially torn and he's not going to require surgery, so not as bad as first thought. So hopefully that means that he can get back sooner rather than later next season for the Dockers.
0: Well, one for Freo fans, do they need to recruit another player or two? Or if they got the nucleus of this squad to attack another grand final and a premiership? I mean, with 4 minutes to go, we're not talking about what they need to bring in. We're talking about how good the season's been and how they're going to win their first flag. The last 5 minutes play out, we go, oh, they need another small defender, they need another, you know, another backup ruck, and all of a sudden we're talking about what they might need, Wayne. But I think they've probably got most of what they need already.
1: Yeah, I think so. Yeah, yep, I agree. And, it's just the crazy season starts now anyway. So I was just looking at it yesterday, and even though we just quickly had a chat with Drew Jones, but he's right into that now. It's like the grand final's finished. You know, it never was for
0: yes.
1: It's just crazy stuff. So, and there'll be different ones. That there'll be different stories that someone, this bloke's going there and that one's going there, and then you find out there's just stuff made up.
0: Of course it is, but you can do that at this stage of the year. You've got the most creative license you've ever got as a journalist at this stage of the year.
1: Yep.
0: If a bloke down the street whispers to, oh, I heard my mate's, you know, cousin's uncle say that so-and-so is moving club, oh, I might run with that. And there's no real upholding of professional standards at different times at this stage of the year. So, yeah, just be wary of what you believe and what you hear at this stage of the year on the trade and free agency front, Matty.
2: Bobby Hill, he's spoken to Channel 9 News over the last day or so, saying he'd be keen to make a return to footy, saying that he's regained a little bit of passion for the game. Do you think there'd be a club that'd be willing to take a risk on Bobby Hill?
0: I think he's burnt a few bridges over the last year or two with how things have finished at Collingwood.
1: I think a few clubs will take the chance, don't worry. They'll think they can work it.
0: Any club in particular?
1: Oh, no, I don't know. I couldn't just throw it out there, but what about a North Melbourne or someone like that that could do with a player of that ilk?
2: Freo could use a Switkowski replacement, a little small forward.
0: Use a West Aussie. Mm-hmm. Hales from Northam.
1: So and that might be what he needs, you know.
0: West Coast are desperate for a small forward as well. So, yeah, there's options.
1: I think there'll be plenty of people sort of giving him a phone call, giving his manager a phone call. I mean, there'll be riders on it about, you know, what he's got to do and how he's got to go about it. And if he does this, well, you know, he suffers this way. So it won't be just, you know, come in and try your luck. There'll be a lot of things that they've got to put in place.
0: So Bobby Hill and Collingwood came to a settlement over his contract. He had 4 years left at the Pies, and that was ripped up, and he had some sort of payout. So you just wonder whether there won't be any long-term offers to him. You'd think that'd be 1 or 2 years max.
1: But the thing was, he went through a private issue, you know, where, you know, marriage broke up, this, and then obviously he lost the plot somewhere on the line. So, you know, you would hope that, you know, down the track that things have sort of been sorting themselves out and he started to appreciate the situation he's in, and maybe now that it's the time that he needs to get back into football, and, you know, it probably could help him as well.
0: Yeah, well, hopefully that chance does come in the right circumstances, because he's an electrifying player to watch at his best. We need more Bobby Hills in the AFL, and if we can keep them in the competition, it's good to hear that he's got his head around potentially coming back to the competition.
2: Australia A, they're taking on India A. They were batting Australia. They were in some trouble at 2 for 8. They did manage to get to a reasonable total so far, 7 for 282, 34 for Nathan McSweeney, 46 for Jason Sanger, 34 for Liam Scott, but a century for Sam Harper, 101 not out batting there at number 7. So well done to him. He didn't have much support, but gives Australia a little bit of a chance there.
0: Didn't play in the first game, so he's come into the team for this match and scored 100. Now, we saw him score twin hundreds at the Wacker last season, Wayne, and he was opening the batting at the end of the year for the Vics. But Who knows? Could Sam Harper be putting his name up in lights for an opportunity?
1: Well, he could be, you know, with Josh Inglis with an injury. We don't know what how bad that is, and there may be an opportunity as a sort of a backup keeper. And he has the ability to bat up the list. He's shown that. So, look, it's a lot of it's about timing, you know, when you're getting those runs. And he's come in and he's taken, you know, he's grasped the opportunity and... Who knows, you know, and I don't think the Australian selectors know, really, what's going on in a way. God, you know, you scratch your head sometimes.
2: Zach Crawley, he's back at the Scorchers.
1: Yeah, I saw that, you beauty.
2: He's going to be the replacement there for Finau, and you're excited about that, Wayne?
1: No.
2: No?
0: Don't rate him, do you? Not a fan of him.
1: I suppose in the shorter form of the game, but I what I've seen of him, you know, he was in that English side for a long, long period of time. You know, he did his bits of time, but I was surprised that he was able to keep up. But I know the family's got well oiled.
0: I'll tell you what, they in the statement, the Scorchers, he's had experience at Optus. He has played for the Scorchers before, but his most recent experience at Optus was a pair in the Ashes last season. So hopefully he performs a little bit better in the Orange than he did in the Whites of England last summer.
2: NBL back tonight. The Breakers and the Taipans from 3:30 p.m. and then the Kings and the Bullets at 5:30 p.m. So two games of NBL action today.
0: Well, it's good timing. As I mentioned, these games are coming thick and fast earlier in the year. The season gets a bit of momentum now that the AFL's finished. So a lot of eyeballs will turn to the NBL, and there should be a couple of good games tonight. Brisbane have started okay this year under Will Weaver. So there's a bit to like about the Bullets. They've been a bit of a rabble for the last few years, but if they can get up and about, that'll be a good sign.
1: As long as we have a competition where, you know, there can be those upset results, you know, because they're not all one-sided and suddenly we've got the top six and then the bottom four or whatever it might be. So we just want a very tight competition.
0: Yeah, Sydney are heavy favourites tonight, but hopefully the Bullets can put up a fight.
2: NFL yesterday, the one game, the Bears and the Eagles, the Bears getting it done 27-7 in that result.
0: Yeah, Josh White predict that yesterday. I'm just trying to remember what his prediction was for the game. I don't think it was that one-sided.
1: No.
0: He was 21-17, I think, was his prediction for the scoreline. But you can find that chat at sportfm.com.au. That finishes week three of the NFL season, and certainly a few teams performing better. Minnesota, probably one of those teams so far. So, we'll chat to Josh again next week. Anything else for us, Matty?
2: Manchester City, they've been found guilty of arranging sham contracts in financial breaches that helped it dominate the sport. So they're in a little bit of trouble. Manchester City executives have always denied wrongdoing and plan to appeal the verdict.
0: I'd like to hear from Deeds of Ashby, who he knows a big resident English football fan, and I think he's certainly a Phil Foden man. I'd be interested in his perspective on that as someone who follows the game closely. But sham contracts, this is one of the biggest bombshells in the history of the English Premier League. This could have ramifications for all those trophies that they've won.
1: Oh, absolutely. You would think so, because it goes back quite a number of years. And 1.7 billion or something, talking massive figures, where they've been sort of hiding what's been going on with the Arabs group that they had involved. So, yeah, we know how much money they have, but they were just using it probably illegally.
0: I wonder how many other clubs have, and I'm not condoning it, but I just wonder how many other clubs would be just tidying up things behind the scenes too and making sure that they've got all their ducks in a row and all their books in order, because you feel like there's a few that sail pretty close to the breeze at different times, I think. So City might be thinking, well, how unlucky are we? As much as it's not right to do it, I reckon there's a few other clubs that might have followed suit.
2: That's all from me.
0: Thanks, Matty. Appreciate that. Now, if you missed Matt and I's outstanding hour of radio yesterday, reflecting on the grand final, that should be up somewhere as a podcast. I'm sure if it isn't, we'll put it up at some stage. Looking back at the grand final, Chris Fagan, last few minutes of the game, a reflection on the decider, one of the great grand finals. And I reckon in time that'll be judged really well. There's always a bias after the go, oh, that's the best grand final I've ever seen. But 89 probably still sits at the top. With Gary Ablett kicking 9 in a losing grand final. Hawthorn won that grand final by 6 points. And then of the modern era, you've probably got 2018.
1: The Sydney Eagles, yep. Both those contests were pretty
0: 05 was a bit of a turgid, very close, slow scoring, you know, defensive battle. 06 was a better quality game, but they're both great
1: I suppose
0: battles.
1: A lot of times it's the closer the game, we all remember it.
0: Yes.
1: But there have been others that have, you know, for pure football, it's been some lovely games.
0: Yeah, I think this game, though, had all the hallmarks. I mean, there's some great goals, there's some big marks, some big moments. The biggest lead that Fremantle had was after Patrick Voss's goal, and the biggest lead that Brisbane had was after Logan Morris's goal in the final few seconds.
1: Mm.
0: So that's how close it was. Neither team had a lead of more than a couple of goals all day. I think that is what makes a good game. As much as we like to see runs when teams get on a roll, this game just had that feel all the way through that it was going to be close. It was Brisbane who found their way in front at the end. But if we're going to throw up other grand finals, I'd say 2018, Collingwood West Coast, that's been voted the best game of the AFL era. 2023 was a great grand final, Brisbane Collingwood. You mentioned the two West Coast and Sydney grand finals. 2012, that was a great grand final as well between Hawthorn and Sydney. That was the Adam Goods on one leg heroically lifting Sydney over the line. Nick Malcheski kicked that famous snap. There's been some beauties over the years, but they've been few and far between over the last decade. So the great grand final Saturday, I'd love to open that up to our listeners when it comes to greatest grand finals. And certainly the result has something to do with that. Eagles fans will always proclaim 2018, and Dockers fans will probably always talk down the weekend with the result. Sports Breakfast, we're off to a break. Michael Whiting's going to join us shortly, but we'll take up the topic of commentary after the break, and specifically Saturday's grand final. And some great calls from great moments late in that game. I wanted to point out a great voice of Sport FM years past, Corbin Middlemass. We'll talk about that after the break. Indeed it is. Kevin from Leeming is on the text nice and early. He says, 09, the famous Scarlet Toepoke. That was a great grand final. Up until Saturday, that was the only grand final, I think, in the last 30 years that a team has won a grand final after being behind at three-quarter time. So a bit of history for Brisbane. Generally speaking, if you're in front at the final break, even by a small margin, you go on to win. So it just shows you how good Brisbane's final few minutes were to produce that stunning effort. 0429 913 913, if you'd like to join us, way into the grand final debate. Where does Saturday's game sit amongst the best? Matt and I got my top five yesterday. I think I had 18, 23... I didn't include 89, I was just talking about the modern era, but 18, 23, I think probably 26 from this weekend just gone, comes in at number 3. 2012, Sydney Hawthorn, and 06 West Coast and Sydney were the top five that I came up with yesterday. But love yours as well. 09 could find its way to slot in there somewhere as well.
1: It's all about your opinion, isn't it? And probably who you're barracking for at the time probably influences you as well. Yesterday, we were waiting on Phoenix Crosslands, what was going to happen for that hip drop that created the problem with Nathan Cleary with a compound fracture of the ankle. Four matches he got.
0: Seemed a likely outcome.
1: Well, it was like he pleaded guilty. He just said, and all he did was apologise the whole time for what had happened. So I don't think there was much chance that he was... Well, he didn't seem as though he wasn't even trying to get off. It was just on how long he got. And to think that, as most people, the rugby people we speak to, it was really sort of in the action of the game. It was more of an accident, but it was one where he... did what they call a hip drop, and it wasn't a deliberate issue. It was just the position he was put in, I think. So, 4 weeks, one of them a grand final.
0: Yeah, it's unfortunate. It's a bitterly disappointing outcome for Newcastle and for him, but it seemed likely.
1: If he's in the AFL, he'd probably get off. into a grand final.
0: Have they got any other options? Can they take it to the High Court or something like that? See if they've got any other options. No, it sounds like they've accepted the penalty and they've moved on and they're likely to find a replacement pretty quickly. But it's a bit of blow in a week where we're celebrating the night season and everything they've achieved. To be without a key playmaker for the biggest game of the year is disappointing. But next man up, that's sort of got to be the mentality at this stage of the season, and hopefully the Knights can just continue to ride the wave. Let's go to Derek in Parkwood, who's given us a call, 9418 7700, if you'd like to join us. G'day, Derek.
3: Morning, boys. How are we?
0: Well, and you?
3: Not too bad. I must say that grand final race up there was the best of them. You know, it had action all the way through, had its moments, and really until Wolfie time struck, that was about the only point where you actually thought there was a team that was going to win the game. And then came Brisbane, all prepared with the Wolfie time response. And I don't think we've seen something like that little burst in the grand final for a very long time. And the only time I can remember is when Neil Danaher tore Carlton in a home and away game in 81 when the Blues led by 4 goals at the 27-minute mark in the last quarter, and he kicked 3 goals and the Bombers got through by a point. So it's very rare to see such a sustained burst in the last few minutes of a grand final.
0: Oh, it definitely is. And we mentioned that yesterday, Derek, that all through the year, if you actually broke down teams that had won from behind, how many times had that happened? A team kicking 4 goals in 4 minutes to win the match, it would be very rare. And then you put it into a grand final scenario, it just makes it even more remarkable. So right up there with the great games and a very meritorious way to finish the AFL season. Derek, thanks for your call.
3: No worries. Have a good one, boys.
0: That's Derek from Parkwood on the open line. I wanted to play this. I'm a bit of a student of commentary, as someone who's lucky enough to now do it as a vocation, Wayne, and wanted to just tip the hat to Corbin Middlemass and his call of the end of this game. And I'll come back and talk about it after this.
4: It all comes down to this. The Rocks miss it. Will Ashcroft got it to Draper. Back to Will Ashcroft. Brisbane win the clearance. Ashcroft bounding away. 4 bounces down to the 50. Campbell on the Morris. Morris again. Morris again. It'll be Brisbane again.
0: That's courtesy of the ABC. That was on Saturday. All of the calls were fantastic in their own way. I've listened back to just about all of them, I think, over the last couple of days. You'd love to be in that moment. That's a moment as a broadcaster that you live for, to call the winning moments of a close grand final. I think in the modern era, Wayne, there's a focus and almost too much focus on excitement levels. And I'm not saying that Corbin was not excited there, because you can clearly hear the bounce in his voice as he's calling the passage of Ashcroft bounding to half forward and handballing to Morris, who kicked the goal. But that was an instinctive call, and I think a lot of commentators these days have got prepared lines, and it's not something that I do, and I don't like it when I see it, because there's got to be an authenticity to broadcasting, and it should come naturally in instinctive lines like that. You know, and it was Morris who kicked those couple of goals, and to roll straight out of Morris again into Brisbane again perfectly summated what that moment meant at a time where words can be hard to find. I think Corbin found the right words at the right time, and that was an excellent piece of broadcasting.
1: What you want from a listener point of view is to be able to picture what's happening. You know, and he sort of got a fair idea of the way the ball came out of the centre and the bounces that were put in place. And you feel part of it and being able to picture what's going on, and instead of just all the peripheral noise and that there. So I think we got that from that call as well.
0: And they're all great calls in their own ways. I thought Jared Waitley's call was fantastic. He just sort of proclaimed, how has this happened? And that was, again, that's fairly instinctive, because everyone was a bit stunned, I think, with how the game finished. But commentary is an art form. I've always said that to people, and it's a very tough art form to master. Corbin's been at it for a while now. He started here, so we've always got a vested interest in what he's done with his career. But he is probably right now the best radio broadcaster of football in terms of the craft of it. It's great to see his evolution. So well done to Corbin for that call, and a great piece of commentary craft with Brisbane's premiership on the weekend. We're off to a quick break. We're headed up to Brisbane. We're going to chat to Michael Whiting after this. Under 7, Wayne's World Famous Sports Quiz out of the news. Brian's Quality Meats Voucher, $100 to spend. Always a great prize, and always great to get your involvement. So make sure you tune in after 7 to join Wayne's World Famous Sports Quiz. Wayne nearly got swept last week. just fell short. I'm trying to remember the listener's name who called up, but he just fell short. And hopefully somebody can challenge him again today. No one's been able to challenge Brisbane when it matters most, although Fremantle were gallant, weren't they? It was a magnificent grand final. And Brisbane, by Chris Fagan's own admission, perhaps lucky to escape with a third straight flag. But immortality for this Brisbane group, the second hat-trick of premierships for this club in this millennium. It is a remarkable achievement, and Michael Whiting's written a lot of the highs and lows of the Chris Fagan era. AFL.com.au reporter, he joins us here on Sports Breakfast. Morning, Michael.
5: Good morning, fellas. I know if I'm talking to you this week, it's a good week for Brisbane. So you summed it up beautifully, Jacob. Like that was just an incredible grand final, and feel very, very lucky to have been in the ground and been able to watch it.
0: Now, I know I don't think you're on match report duty, but you would have been getting ready to file something, I'm sure, for AFL.com.au. It might have changed a few times over the course of the day, and particularly in those last few minutes. How was Michael Whiting's day, AFL Grand Final day?
5: Yeah, thankfully, our chief of staff, so there was myself. I mean, we had a crew of journalists in there, myself and Nathan Schmuck from Perth. We're in the media box, and we had our respective player ratings for each club, so I was covering Brisbane, he was covering Fremantle, and even a little thing like that where you've got 23 players to try and assess in a very short space of time, the result does have a little impact on that, I think, and certainly the last 5 minutes does tinker with some of your ratings. So, yeah, I think everyone, not just in the media box, in the ground, in front of their television sets around the country, was sort of losing their mind in one way or another in that last 5 minutes, because I don't think any of us have ever seen anything quite like that on the biggest stage.
1: When you're doing your ratings, so at the start of the day, you'd have to rate the pre-game show. How did Kylie Minogue's go?
5: Thankfully, I don't have to do that, Wayne. I was just 23 players, because I am probably the last person you want to ask about pop stars and their performances. But I'm a Kylie fan, so I would have given her a pass mark of some sort.
0: Well, there was a beautiful tie-in, though, wasn't there, Michael? Because Logan Morris's goal song is a Kylie Minogue song, and he was the man who bobbed up and kicked the last two to win the premiership for Brisbane.
5: Yeah, he was. It was a nice little tie-in. They've had a couple of those over their premiership run. Katy Perry with her song Raw, which sort of ties in with the Lions. She was the 2024 entertainment. So they've had a couple of little good luck charms over the past few years. But, yeah, it was a big moment for Logan Morris. Like, he'd basically been shut out of the game for three quarters. We know Alex Pearce had a huge say in that, and then he bobbed up late, and he's just an incredible young forward, Logan Morris, All-Australian for the first time this year, and took the big one-on-one mark, and just as importantly, went back and kicked the goal. I'm sure that's not going to get overlooked, but kicking a set shot with just over a minute left in a grand final to put your team in front, it's never happened before, and he's just done it as a 21-year-old. It was like a special, special moment from a special player.
0: And all day, you wondered whether Brisbane had the ability to get to the three-peat. When they're 17 points down and Warfield time comes out, Michael, were you thinking this is it? Freo's got this maiden premiership and Brisbane's chances of a three-peat might be done?
5: Yeah, I must admit I did. And I'm pretty optimistic. And I've obviously seen every game of Brisbane during this era, and nothing truly shocks you. I don't know if this shocked me, but certainly at 17 points down with 4 minutes left, I had a friend messaging me saying, that's probably it. And I said, yeah, I think you're right. Which looks silly in hindsight. We know how quickly they can score, but Fremantle just felt like an arm wrestle. And I know it's a real cliched way of looking at it, but it just felt like slowly but surely Fremantle had just ground their way on top, and it felt like a mountain just too high to climb for Brisbane. But that changed within the next 45 seconds to kick two goals, and all of a sudden it felt like there was a ton of time left and only trailing by 5 points. So it was just amazing how quickly it changed with those goals to Cameron and Bailey.
1: It's interesting, you know, we talk about the Ashcrofts and the Zorko Dunkley and all them, but you could go across the ground with Brisbane and throw out names, you know, Rayner, what he was doing at certain times, and McCluggage, and, you know, Lachie Neal in the last quarter, Allen, you know, it was the depth, wasn't it? And I suppose you could say the same a lot about the Fremantle side, but Brisbane just have got the depth that it's someone different each week.
5: Yeah, they do, and I guess when we looked at going into the match and where the team's relative strengths lied, I felt we know the two midfields are amazing and sort of played out that way, I suppose. They both had their moments of ascendancy. But I looked at Fremantle's tall forwards and you look at Brisbane's small forwards, and the previous week against Hawthorn, it was Kai Lohman kicking 5 goals, and this week it was Charlie Cameron kicking 3, including that incredible half volley and snap at the end. Zach Bailey had a relatively quiet game inside forward 50. I thought he played pretty well in general, but he bobbed up with just an unbelievable goal, like a 1 in 20 or a 1 in 50 sort of goal that he kicked late in the match. And they just do, they not only have depth, but they've just got so many match winners. Very hard to tie them all down for a full 4 quarters, as we saw. So, yeah, that's it's a bit of a trump card that they're lucky enough to have with those guys. McKenna kicked a freakish goal. You mentioned Rayner. But they've just got so many weapons there that are very hard to stop over an entire game.
0: Will Ashcroft denied a third straight Norm Smith. He did win the Gary Ayres medal for a second straight year. But as far as big game players go, he's right up there, and he equals his father Marcus as a three-peater. It's quite a unique distinction or connection, isn't it, between the two three-peats, Marcus in 01, 02, 03, and now Will with his brother Levi for two of the three, and Will part of all three.
5: Yeah, it's incredible. And to think that Marcus retired after 03, he didn't play in the 04 grand final, and Will missed the first one of this run of grand final. He did his knee in 2023, so didn't play in that first one that they lost. So they're just remarkable tie in the fact that the Ashcrofts have never been in a losing grand final for Brisbane. So and his big game record, gee, it's remarkable, isn't it? I think most people have come around to the thought process that he was unlucky to not win the Norm Smith on Saturday. I kind of feel he was probably a little bit lucky to win the first one a couple of years ago. I thought that Lachie Neal had a slightly better game there. So kind of all evens out in the end, doesn't it? He's got two. And he is a very driven young player. I think he likes to collect the awards, the All-Australian, the non-selection hurt him. He likes to rack up these Norm Smith medals and Gary Ayres medals. But I think ultimately, once he sits back and looks at it, he'd be pretty satisfied with the three premierships and the two Norms at this stage of his career.
1: What about the coach? It's interesting that, you know, you see players have got respect for coach, but this looks a genuine love. You know, it's like their granddad, isn't it, really? And they just look after him. But when you look at his record and what he's done in football, full stop, not just what he's done at Brisbane, it's been a pretty incredible sort of journey for him.
5: Oh, it sure has. He started at Melbourne back in the late 90s with Neil Danaher. They had a very good team and a very good run there. Certainly not this dynastic sort of stuff that we've seen at Hawthorn and Brisbane since, but they made a grand final. They were regular finalists, so he cut his teeth there, I guess, in a coaching sense within this competition. And then he went to Hawthorn under Clarko, and we know the success he was part of there, and he brought a lot of what he learnt there to Brisbane. So you're right, like there's a genuine love for him within that playing group, and he's just got an incredible emotional intelligence. He knows when to push buttons, how to push them, when to not ride guys after heavy defeats. We saw that, I think it was the Carlton game, maybe a month before the end of the season. He just put it in the bin. They didn't even talk about it the following week. They just moved on to the next week. He just got this great intellect to know when to go hard and when to not. So, yeah, he's got a big decision. Feels like he's going to make that in the next few days. They've got their best and fairest tomorrow night, reading the tea leaves. Potentially we find out then, who knows. Kind of feels like he's drifting towards leaving, but it's a huge decision, that's for sure. But he's going to be a Brisbane legend forever, whether he goes on or not.
0: It sounds like they're even talking immediately, Michael, after this result about erecting a statue outside, whether it's outside the Brisbane facilities, whether it's outside the Gabba, but to link Lee Matthews and Chris Fagan together, a statue of the two. Would that be fitting for particularly for Fags and what he's done?
5: Yeah, for sure. I even think if they lost on the weekend, I still think that would have been really fitting. But now that he's done it, it ties the two eras together beautifully. There's that certainly within Brisbane circles, and I think around the AFL, that iconic image of Liam and Fags hugging after the 2024 grand final on the field, that feels like the perfect statue. And it does link those two eras, a couple of three-peats, and they're obviously great mates. They still have dinner together once a week, the two men and their wives, so they'll be linked forever.
0: Do you think there's an obvious replacement for Fagan if he does go? I mean, there's already been talk about Danny Daly and Cameron Bruce are within the four walls of the football club, but I think just about anyone would be putting their hand up for that job.
5: Yeah, I'd reckon so. It'd be pretty highly sought after, wouldn't it? But that would be up to Brisbane to decide. Like, those two guys look pretty well made. Danny Daly's certainly indicated that he'd be keen. It feels like an itch that he'd like to scratch to see if he can coach at that level. And Cameron Bruce has done a great apprenticeship, so the club would know better than anyone whether they're equipped. Feels like they would be, and that would be less disruption, you would think, to rather than bringing someone from the outside. While they could bring new ideas, that could also upset what's obviously worked very well over a long period of time now. So if Fagg was to step aside, it feels like it would come from those two. It would be pretty seamless, but I guess we'll have to see how it plays out.
0: I mean, as far as this group is concerned, you referenced 04 before, and a lot of those great players were coming towards the end, and maybe Brisbane had made their run. Well, you feel like this Brisbane team's got a few more years of contending left in them, and clearly contending for a four-peat next year. Fish, but there'd be a few more years of challenging ahead for this group. Will they lose too many?
5: No, well, they'll lose Lachie Neale. That's become apparent, and then it's just probably a couple of fringe guys. It feels like Sam Marshall will head to a Melbourne club, potentially Will McLaughlin, guys that struggled to break into the team this year. But from that 23 that played on the weekend, it'll likely just be Lachie Neale. They're a pretty young group, by and large. There's Dane Zorko is obviously sort of towards the end. Ryan Lester, probably towards the end. Darcy Gardner's over 30. But it's a pretty young team. We know there's seven or eight guys that are 22, 23 and under, and then a lot in that middle range. McCluggage, Berry, Bailey, Rayner, those guys are 26, 27. So there's no reason that they won't at least contend for many years to come. And most of them, apart from Kai Lohman, who's out of contract next year, most of them are signed up for the long term.
6: When the club went after Sam Draper and got him, was it a surprise to you? Or, you know, how do you sort of assess the importance of him in this?
5: Yeah, I mean, initially I was slightly surprised, mainly because they'd won the previous two premierships with Darcy Fort and Oscar McInerney, what you'd probably call, with no disrespect to those guys, like your budget ruckman. But they'd won premierships with guys they probably weren't paying a lot of money to, certainly as a percentage of their salary cap. So I was surprised that they went for a slightly more expensive version in Sam Draper, but it's clearly been an amazing pickup. He missed the first game of the season against the Western Bulldogs and played every game since, which is remarkable in itself for a guy that's come off a ruptured Achilles and has had an injury-riddled career to this stage. So he was terrific, and while he was outplayed by Luke Jackson on Saturday, he certainly played his part in that last 5 minutes. He got his hand on a couple of centre ball-ups, directed it towards Will Ashcroft, and, yeah, he's, not surprisingly, Dom Ambrosio, the Brisbane list manager, knows a hell of a lot more than I do, and his call was absolutely correct, and he's paid them back in spades.
0: Yeah, McInerney's retirement paved the way for Draper's inclusion, and he and Darcy Fort. Darcy Fort's a great story. Bit of a journeyman, and now he's a triple premiership ruckman like Clark Keating before him. So it's quite an achievement in itself. There's always an image or a moment that endures from a grand final win. Fish, is there a moment or an image that'll endure from this grand final win for Brisbane?
5: No, I guess, I mean, the Morris mark, but aside from that, I think it was the Ryan Lester lunge at Josh Tracy in the goal square. Like, I don't know how much that affected Tracy's kick or whatever, but I think it was symbolic of Ryan Lester. Every club's got these guys, right? I'm sure you guys have seen them over there in the West. Like, he's just a heart and soul player that the whole playing group loves. He signed one-year contracts for the entire second half of his career. Probably thought his career was done 5 or 6 years ago, and he's kept on enduring, and he's played the best footy of his career at 32 and 33, and I think the image of him lunging against all hope and making a desperate bid in the goal square and it actually having an impact will endure long with Brisbane fans.
6: What about Fagan on Harris Andrews' shoulders? Surely that'll sit in your mind a bit.
5: Yeah, that's. I think that gave everyone a good chuckle. I think Fags would have got pretty high up off the ground there. Harris is a tall man. He's over 200 centimetres. I'm not sure how the coach settled himself up there, but yeah, I think he'll be copping a bit of heat for that for a while.
7: He looked a little uncomfortable.
6: I think he had before he went up, I think he had a few blokes, but he got them behind him just to catch him if he was going to fall. Yeah. I think he took all the things to make sure it wasn't going to fall on the ground.
5: Yeah. Bit of fun. It was good to see him having some fun, actually.
7: Yeah, it was. And he said he hadn't had too many beverages, so he was quite lucid and with it. Maybe it would have been better or easier with a couple more refreshments under his belt. Yeah. Hey, Fish, thanks for your time. The best and fairest will be another great celebration for Brisbane. Mm. And as you said, if you're chatting to us the week after a grand final, it generally means good news. So thanks for your time throughout the season as well.
5: Thanks, Jacob. Thanks, Wayne.
7: Michael Whiting joining us. Continue to read his work. I don't think footy reporters have much of an off-season these days, so you'll read his work, afl.com.au, and there'll be some great features that he'll have time to sink his teeth into over the summer as well. So thanks to Michael for his time right through the season.
6: Yep, no, it was very good. Good to catch up and see he's working with Nathan Smook. We used to have Nathan Smookie on a fair bit, yeah. So he's done well in the AFL world as well. So, yeah.
7: Claim
6: good
7: him
6: job.
7: Too.
6: Yeah, we claim him.
7: Yeah,
6: we
7: claim anyone here on Sport FM. If you've spent 5 minutes in our building or on our station on this show, you're one of us. You're part of the Sports Breakfast family. Part of the Sports Breakfast program on a Wednesday is Wayne's World Famous Sports Quiz, and that is coming up after the news, so stick with us. $100 Ryan's Quality Meats voucher. Michael Broadbridge to join us. Former AFL assistant coach will break down that game from Saturday in a bit of analytical detail. And Mr. Cricket, Mike Hussey, is going to join us. It is cricket season now. Well, Minnow always said 1st of October, so we're almost at cricket season. Mike Hussey will join us as part of the next hour of Sports Breakfast. Second hour of Sports Breakfast, off and away. Thanks to Michael Whiting for joining us. Matty Arrowsmith, Sports Update, and plenty of discussion around the news of the day here on Sport FM to start us off. 0429 913 913, a few texts that came through in the first hour. Good morning, Jacob and Wayne. This is Derek of Midland. Jacob, can you confirm what Paul Persick was saying yesterday, that Bill Monaghan was spotted meeting with Perth and has or set to sign a 3-year deal? That's not my information. Respect Paul would have decent sources. He clearly is a man in the know. But no, that's not my understanding. I don't believe Bill Monaghan will coach Perth. I could be proven wrong, but I don't think that Bill Monaghan will be the next coach of the Demons. I think they'll go elsewhere. 0429 913 913. Mick from Carramar says, morning, boys. What was the best game of the final series, the prelim or the grand final? Oh, it's like having to choose between your favourite child. Both were sensational games. Probably the prelim, but just. I guess time will be, again, the bearer there, whether we remember the grand final more memorably than the prelim. Of course, it's like the chicken and the egg.
6: Prelim?
7: Hawthorne, Brisbane.
6: Yeah.
7: I mean, the Freo-Sydney comeback was brilliant from the Dockers, but that was a great last quarter. That wasn't quite in the same scale for the full game, was it? But Brisbane don't win the flag if they don't win the week before. I could never understand why people, Freo fans that I spoke to, said, oh, we want to play Brisbane. We want to play Brisbane in the grand final. We don't want to play Hawthorn. Hawthorn had a spectacular win here in Perth, but the chances of that being replicated again on grand final day were remote. Brisbane winning on grand final day, which they'd already done twice, knew how to handle the pressure of the occasion. It's easy to say this now after the result of the weekend. There was never a world where it was better off to play Brisbane in the grand final, Wayne, than Hawthorn. Hawthorn was the team that Fremantle would have beaten, and as we know, they didn't beat Brisbane. So that was a novelty, I think, leading up to the grand final. Morning, boys. David Iluka here. 1979 grand final in front of 113,545. Must have been on the roof. Carlton defeated Collingwood when Harms kept the ball in. Carlton won by 5 points.
6: Mm. It might be worth you knowing what the official crowd was in this game, too.
7: Okay. All right. Note that. The quiz is coming up in a moment here on Sports Breakfast. It is quite wet outside. I'm not sure the Corolla can handle some some hail damage, Wayne.
1: Well, you might be getting a bit of water through those side doors.
7: Yeah, might be the last straw for the little white Corolla after yesterday's incident on the way to work.
1: Yeah, it's a bit of the old whole side's caved in there. Yeah. You did a good job of it.
7: No, it wasn't me, Wayne. I was an innocent driver. I was not at fault at all. I was cleaned up driving to work.
1: Didn't give way to his right.
7: Didn't give way to his right. Admitted fault. So we'll leave the insurance companies to tidy up the rest. The best four-minute burst would be in the 21 grand final when Melbourne scored three goals from clearances to swing the grand final Melbourne's way at the

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1: On 91.3 Sport FM, it's the quiz people cannot get enough of. The quiz that will test you like no other. It's time for Wayne's world-famous sports quiz.
0: All right, we need your help to make sure this quiz gets off and away in a prompt manner. Wayne's World Famous Sports Quiz, a $100 voucher to spend at Ryan's Quality Meats, Australia's trusted family butcher since 1966. You were throwing questions at Matt as we were coming back from the news. How did Matt go?
2: He got most of them, I think.
0: Okay.
2: Not the last one.
0: Well, there is a question in there that's, it's actually outside of sport, really. It says Wayne's World Famous Sports Quiz here, but we're actually going into entertainment. So listen out for that. It is relevant to the grand final.
2: Of course it is.
0: Let's get into it then. Question one.
2: Shea Bolton won the Norm Smith. How many votes?
0: Controversially in some people's mind. How many votes did Shea Bolton poll to win the Norm Smith medal? First player to win a Norm Smith in a losing cause since Chris Judd back in 2005. 21 years between.
2: Yeah, I think there's one multiple choice. So okay. That's
0: Not question five, is it?
2: No. That might be early.
0: Okay.
2: But they're Bill ones. Very relevant with what's happened over the weekend.
0: Plenty of sport to talk about and plenty for Wayne's World Famous Sports Quiz. A $100 voucher to spend at Ryan's Quality Meats. They're in Jandakot and Bunbury.
2: The word there that is most important is quality.
0: Yes.
2: And we've spoken to a couple of people that have won it, and they've just said the meats are just fantastic, and the people there are just fantastic in the way that they look after them and suggest good stuff.
0: Yes, yeah, been a great addition to the Sport FM Airways, Ryan's Quality Meat. So be great to get your hands on this prize. Let's get to our first caller, shall we? The lines are lining up, Wayne. Matt's in Piara Waters. Morning, Matt.
3: Morning, guys. How are you going?
2: Good, Matt. How many votes did Shea Bolton get?
3: He'd be 10.
2: Yes, exactly right. Okay. Who plays in the NRL Grand Final this week? Which two teams?
3: The Roosters and the Knights.
2: That's exactly right. you just hope they do.
0: No.
2: Right, the official crowd at the Grand Final, the AFL Grand Final, was it 100,023, 100,024, 100,025, or 100,026?
3: I think it was 100,023.
2: Well done. Yeah.
0: Three from three here, Matt.
2: You're starting to annoy me, Matt. Right, here we go. Kylie Minogue was the headliner in the pre-grand final show. Who was her female or binary support star?
3: I don't know that.
0: Yeah, I'm not surprised, Matt. It's a bit of a quirky question.
2: All right, sorry, Matt.
0: You're not going to. No, you can throw any name out there in entertainment. You never know. No, he might have gone. He might have gone. Matt from Piara Waters.
2: Kylie Minogue was the headliner. Who was the female support star? Or I was told, I'm not allowed to say that, but binary or something, is it?
0: Binary? Non-binary?
2: Non-binary. Something.
0: Let's get to the lines. As Wayne's World Famous Sports Quiz reaches a conclusion, this is question four. A lot of the heavy lifting's been done. Craig is in Mater Vale. G'day, Craig.
4: G'day, guys.
2: Do you know who the support star, I say female?
4: Drew Clarkey. G-Flip.
2: G-Flip, yeah. Oh. She was good too. That was a great show, that. All right, question five. This is for the $100 meat pack. The Wallabies, they held a 25-point lead with 12 minutes to go, and then suddenly there was yellow cards going everywhere, and they just scraped in at the end. How many points did they win by against South Africa on Sunday?
4: Was it 4 points?
2: It was 4 points. Well done.
0: Oh, this has been a short and sharp quiz today.
2: Very good.
0: Couple of callers. Craig, you've come in and tidied up Matt's hard work before you. Well done. You're off to Ryan's Quality Meats in Jandakot.
4: Cheers, boys, and thanks to Matt for doing the first three.
0: Yeah, I like it. Bit of teamwork between the two of you. You've done well, and you've made sure that the quiz has been very prompt today, so might be a bit of a drive from Mater Vale for you, but it'll be worth it with $100 worth of meat to take back. Hang on the line, Craig. We'll get your details.
4: No worries. Thanks, Craig.

0: guys, I'm heading down to the bistro on Thursday night, so I might pick it up on the way through.
1: Oh, you're in our, you're in the final of our competition, Craig. Well, I'll see you there. Thanks for that.
0: No worries. Cheers, guys.
1: Craig in Motorvale. Yeah, final of our tip, the tipster. You're not happy with him now, Wayne. Did he out-tip you, did he, during the year?
2: No. I don't think I lasted too long with anybody.
1: Yeah, we spread the love around a bit this year. I reckon I was in the chair as much as you. We gave Matt a go, I think, at one point. Both Matts, actually, Grubelich and Arrowsmith, had a go. And, yeah, we've got 9 listeners, I think it is, in the draw for the prize. So we're at the gate on Thursday night. So if you're in the area, you want to come down and say hello. You don't necessarily have to be in the competition. It's an open bar and bistro, so head on down and you'll see who wins. And Jack and I will be there as part of the draw. Right, a couple of minutes up our sleeve now. That was a very short quiz. Sorry to Daniel of Carrigullen, who was waiting on the line patiently but didn't get through. Normally when we get to the school holidays, Wayne, the quiz just gets a little slow, but that quiz today was absolutely off and away.
2: Well, when you got a prize like that, I'd be getting on all the time too.
1: Yeah, no, that's valid. We've got a bit of time to answer Sean's question now. How does WA's opening shield lineup look? We're a week tomorrow.
2: Oh, I've got no idea, really. Well, Fanning and Goodwin will be in.
1: Yep.
2: Turner, they may end up going to Turner.
1: What about Whiteman? Is there a spot for him? He'll be back from Yorkshire?
2: Yeah, well, I suppose there could be with the number of players that are out. Curtis, well, does he play? Well, he plays a keeper anyway, so you've got him. The batting, yeah, it's going to be interesting to see, you know, which path they go down.
1: Yeah, I think Fanning's a lock to open. He'll open for the season. They'll give him a chance. Bancroft. So Bancroft, Fanning, Goodwin 3. Where does Cartwright bat? Cartwright didn't finish the year in the Shield team. He was dropped for the last game. So does he start in the 11? You'd suggest he would. So does he bat 4? And then, yeah, middle order. Is Aaron Hardy fit to play? The captain, the new captain of WA cricket.
2: I think he'll be fit to play. I think they've sort of gone on the side of caution to make sure that he's there. It's the batting. Again, when you've got Bancroft, Whiteman, Turner, you know, Cartwright, we haven't made too many changes, have we? And whether there's any young blokes that are going to put their hand up, well, we've just got to wait and see.
1: Yeah, Teague Wiley, of course, no longer in the squad. He's with Tassie, and he'll be pushing for a shield.
2: I think Goodwin's, this is the season that Goodwin's got to perform. Yep. You know, he's been in the system for a while now, and he needs to, you know, make a statement without any doubt.
1: By the way, WNCL started yesterday, the Women's National Cricket League, and Victoria, who went winless last year, chased down a big total against South Australia. And the lights last night at the Junction Oval. I was at the Wacker for the game between WA and Tassie, and gee, Beth Mooney, what a star. Unbeaten century, 117, shared a century stand with Alana King. They were chasing 233, they were 6 for 128 when those two came together, a couple of Australian representatives. Mooney was dropped twice as she made her way to 117 not out, and Alana King 55 not out. So a win for WA to open their WNCL campaign, and they won with a bonus point. They chased the score down within 40 overs, so a good start for them. And New South Wales crushed Queensland in a rematch of last year's decider. So Women's National Cricket League underway as well. We've already had the start of the One Day Cup from a men's domestic perspective. And tonight, it's Australia-South Africa, the third and final One Day International. The series has already been won by South Africa. But I guess the focus is about to turn, Wayne, isn't it, to the Test series, which starts next week between Australia and South Africa. And a lot of the narrative and the lead-up will be about the Sandpaper Gate saga from 8 years ago. This is the first Test tour Australia's had since. There's been a few articles written, Code Sports doing a bit of a feature on the ball tampering saga. It was a very spiteful series even before the ball tampering happened. There was a lot of unrest, and Kagiso Rabada shoulder-charged Steve Smith and somehow got away with it and was cleared to play in the next Test. And it was just a lot of spite in that series. They're two very similar nations in terms of the way that they play their cricket, Australia, South Africa. South Africa always play with a bit of spice, a bit of aggression. Australia don't back down from a fight either. So I think this will be a great series, but the backdrop of what happened last time will still be there.
2: Yeah, look, I mean, just looking at the South African side, but they are very, very good. Their bowling attack's going to cause some grief. The big left-handers.
1: Jansen.
2: Whether they both play, we saw David?
1: The Jansen brothers?
2: Yeah, the twins.
1: Dwayne and Marco.
2: Yeah. Now, Marco's been at it for a while. We know how good he is, but the big... Dwayne, was it?
1: Yes.
2: He looked pretty good.
1: They're very similar.
2: Both 6'7" or something. Swing the ball, left-handers. And I'm not sure whether he'll be in the longer form of the game, but he made his debut in the shorter form, and he shows that he's got a bit to offer. And the brittleness of Australian batting. Maharaj will the spin. We've seen how he's worked in the one days, and that could well play a really strong part against Australians in that middle order. You know, there's a few of them that have struggled with it.
1: We're going to talk to Mr. Cricket later this hour, Mike Hussey, and we'll ask him for his perspective on this series. Michael Broadbridge about to join us too, but if you'd like to weigh into that Australia Test Series discussion, we can't overlook this final ODI, but Australia is sort of in transition a bit with this squad, and it's not a World Cup. We know that they lift for a World Cup, and these bilateral series don't mean as much. The first test is at Durban. That was where they played the first ODI in this series, and the pitch spun, and it generally does. The test there at Durban. So I wouldn't be surprised if they prepare a spinning wicket and pick Maharaj and Harmer. Harmer's an off-spinner. Maharaj is a left-arm orthodox and really test Australia's ability to play spin. As much as we've struggled against seam lately, not sure our record against spin is much better. Time for a break. On the other side, Michael Broadbridge to join us. Former AFL assistant coach will break down the grand final. We'll get his analysis. I'm sure he's watched it forensically, always watches with a coaching eye. Michael was a welcome addition at different stages this year to both Before the Footy, the Sports Breakfast, and he was part of our Sandover coverage as well. So Michael Broadbridge is coming up next, and Mr. Cricket, still part of this hour as well. Yeah, great to have you with us this morning, and love to hear from you on the text line. 0429 913 913 is the SMS. The Retrovision text line is always open. And your calls too. We heard from Derek of Parkwood earlier on the open line. Welcome to join him, 9418 7700. The AFL Grand Final for 2026 was one of the great games. It featured Morphy time, Fremantle seemingly minutes away from their first premiership, denied by Brisbane's brilliance in those dying moments. Four goals in the last 4 minutes. The Lee Matthews rule holds true. I wonder how Michael Broadbridge saw it, particularly with an analytical eye as he has to the game. Former AFL assistant coach, he joins us here on Sports Breakfast. Morning, Broadie.
3: Hello, Jacob. How are you?
1: I'm well. Looking back at this grand final, and I know you've been in the coach's box for a couple when you were at Collingwood, where does this one sit as far as great AFL grand finals are concerned?
3: Oh, it's right up there. In my time, it's right up there. It's in the top probably... three or four, I'd say, in terms of drama and, lead changes and the finish to the game. It brought back a lot of memories to me personally of our first final against Brisbane in 2002 when I was coaching at Collingwood. And we were sort of gross underdogs at Collingwood going into that game, and we held the lead midway through the last quarter, and Anthony Rocco had a shot on goal, which the goal umpire thought was a point, but most other people thought it was a goal. And that was going to be pretty decisive in the outcome of the game. And then Akinmanis puts on a bit of a clinic at the end and snatches victory for Brisbane. And, yeah, it brought back some memories for mine, standing out in the middle of the MCG, seeing grown men cry, Nick Malthouse with his arm around Paul Lecuria in tears. Paul Lecuria was minding Jason Akinmanis that game. And I remember Mick saying to me, Broadie, you don't understand how hard these games are to win. And at the time, I probably didn't. But looking back on it and then on the weekend for Fremantle as well, seeing the devastation and the agony on people's faces and seeing the tears after the game, it just brought back so many memories. They're bloody hard to win. I thought Fremantle were fantastic. I thought the way they played, which we'll talk about, I'm sure. And to see them... just slipping that last 3 or 4 minutes was heartbreaking.
2: How does the losing coach, how do you react to that? I mean, do you just shut up for a while, or do you try and make some statement straight away to the players? I mean, how do you work that?
3: Yeah, well, I think everyone's different, Danny. All coaches approach things probably slightly differently. I thought Justin was fantastic post-game. The things that I heard him say, he's very measured and very level. The overwhelming feeling I would have had was pride for the for the players in terms of how they played the day. It was the best final of their campaign in terms of how they played Fremantle. The conditions going into that game were a slight worry to me for Fremantle's high handball game. I thought that the wet conditions may bring them unstuck a little bit in that aspect of their game. But the way that they prepared and played and changed their method to suit those conditions and then executed that was outstanding. You know, you look at the stats, their kick-to-handball ratio was exactly what it needed to be in those conditions. They gave themselves, obviously, every chance to win the game, and I think Justin's comments post-game in terms of his sense of pride in the way that they conducted themselves were justified. So, me personally, Dunny, I would have, you know, said to the players that I had nothing but pride for their efforts. Sometimes you get beaten, don't you, in life? Unfortunately, that's the reality of high-level sport. There's a winner and there's a team that gets beaten. And Fremantle were beaten, but they weren't disgraced. The last 3 or 4 minutes transpired in an unbelievable way, and they've got to live with that now. And it's something they'll never forget. You know, let's hope that they get the opportunity to get back there and actually get that trophy. I think the group's got enough talent, the club, the culture, everything they're doing there gives me the indication that they're going to get multiple opportunities to win it again, but I'll never forget that game on Saturday.
1: From a coaching point of view, how forensically would you analyse those last 4 minutes? And was it just the brilliance of Brisbane, or were there a couple of things that Fremantle did that led to Brisbane being able to score those 4 goals?
3: Oh, look, there's always going to be a couple of things, I'm sure, that, you know, that they will question themselves on. But there's the bounce of the ball, isn't there? There's, you know, centre clearances when you've got two elite midfield units like we had on the weekend. Sometimes it's the bounce of the ball. It's the way that it gets read off the hands. And Ashcroft obviously went up another level in the last couple of minutes. Then you get the one-on-one contest with McDonald. Pearce doesn't get injured. It's probably Pearce in that contest. Does he get beaten? Probably not. So, you know, there's all those little things you look at. It's funny, 4 minutes to go, 17 points up. What you're talking about in the coach's box, Jacob and Dunny, is when do we put a player behind the ball? And with the 6-6-6 rule now, you can't do it out of centre bounce, right? So what you can do is you can set up a winger or both wingers off the back edge of the centre square to run a defensive line to get back behind the ball very quickly. And then as the ball's bounced, you can get your high half forwards to push up and cover the wings. That's what you're starting to talk about. But 4 minutes out isn't, I would say, the time for you to necessarily do that, because it still gives Brisbane the opportunity to counter-attack from half-back. And if you create a loose player like you're doing, instigating a loose player, then Brisbane have got the ability to slice you up by foot. So 4 minutes out, I think Fremantle were hoping to get possession from that centre bounce and try and take a bit of sting out of the game, and it just didn't happen. They kicked the goal in, what, 10 or 12 seconds straight from the centre bounce, and the ability for Fremantle to get an extra player behind the ball was reduced significantly. So, you know, I'm sure Justin, the coaches, will be looking at, you know, could they have done that? But, it's a real flip of the coin with 4 minutes to go, 17 points up. I think what you're really trying to do is just pray that you win that centre clearance and you get a mark somewhere and you can really ice the game, and it didn't happen.
2: It was interesting. I mean, most coaches sort of say, you know, you might be having a bad game, but it's about, you know, having good moments. And there was a number of the Brisbane players that did that, didn't they? You know, in those final minutes, you know, Morris, what he's done, I think Rayner at different times, and the depth that they had in their side, you know, came to the fore.
3: Yeah, it did. You're right. It's quality. It's pivotal moments in big games. It's a one-on-one contest. It's sometimes a 1v2 contest where you need to fight and scrap and beat two players or hold the ball in or knock it on. And Brisbane have got the talent across their lineup to be able to produce those moments. And sometimes, you know, you don't need to be the best player for 100% of the game, but you just need to make that moment count. And that's certainly what happened, isn't it, in the last sort of 4 or 5 minutes. They had some players step up and win those pivotal sort of contests. And Yeah, it was pretty heartbreaking. But this team, you know, the three-peat, obviously the last team to do it was Brisbane in 02, 03, 04, and they were equally as talented. They were an awesome side as well. So they've just got talent across every line.
1: You referenced at the start of the chat, Michael, 02, when Collingwood were so close to causing a boil over, and you backed it up the next year. You actually probably went in almost favourites for the 03 grand final. Can Freo back it up? Can Fremantle now back up a great season and actually go back to the well again?
3: Yeah, they can. They absolutely can. Their age profile of their list, what they've done there, the depth that they've got appeal. We saw that with the Waffle grand final. They got players ready to step up and fill the gap that Switkowski leaves. They've got key position players that are growing and developing at both ends of the field to be able to step up in case of injury. You know, and that was another thing with Fremantle this year, wasn't it? That they were just so blessed with such a great run with injuries until the death, you know, until Cox gets injured in the first final and until, obviously, Pierce goes down in the grand final. And, you know, there were question marks over those sort of key defensive posts, and yeah, it's a cruel game, isn't it? You go for a season like they did just to get a couple of those injuries at those critical times. But Fremantle have got the depth, they've got the right age profile on their list, they've recruited so well, and I'm sure they'll recruit well again coming up this year. So they can definitely get back, but you've still got to win it when it counts. And as you mentioned, in 03, you know, at Collingwood, we got back there, but went into the game as favourites, slight favourites, and got absolutely flogged. So it's not a guarantee that you're going to win it.
2: All right, now you talk about recruitment. I mean, we see sides like Geelong that they need someone, or Hawthorn, you know, they need a fullback, so they go and get Lake, or they go and get Barris, or, you know, these sorts of things. What's the immediate target that Fremantle need to focus on to remain or to really, you know, push harder next year?
3: Yeah, good question. I think looking at Fremantle's list, they obviously brought in McVay to give them a little bit of bounce off halfback or a little bit of something to provide a little bit of bounce to support Clark. It was interesting that Clark was restricted significantly on the weekend by McKenna. And McVee had his hands full with Cameron. So they really sort of struggled with an elite ball user from halfback. And for mine, I still think that's an area Fremantle needs to work on. They've got Cooper Simpson playing well down at Peel, who's giving them some bounce and some run off halfback. But in terms of that elite kick and decision maker, I think that's what I would be trying to get now. Obviously, easier said than done, and they're few and far between. But if you can find one, you know, look at a Lawson Humphreys from Geelong. If there was an interest in Lawson coming back to WA, and if they could bring him in, he's the sort of guy that I think could really help Fremantle with a bit of rebound off halfback to support Clark, because they do rely on him heavily to give them that bounce. And when he's restricted, they struggle. And I think that's a part of Fremantle's game that, you know, that they can improve. They're very good from contest, good from clearance. They're good with their high half forwards getting up the ground and running in waves with the handball, forward handball. The key position stops are pretty good, but I just think sometimes they can get stuck in their D50. And I saw it a bit on the weekend, but it was mainly from sort of kick-ins, with Ryan taking the kick-in. They just went to the same kick-in option continuously, and it wasn't very effective. They couldn't find that really precise execution by foot. So that, for mine, Dunny, would be something that I'd be looking at, trying to target a West Australian, which they've done very, very well with Jackson and Bolton and the like, to bring back to WA if there's one out there.
2: You've seen a lot of Peel. Have they got players there that can just slot in? I mean, Swakowski's going. You know, is there an immediate replacement? Yeah. What have you seen there?
3: Yeah, well, they've got Skerry and Murray, who I think are two like-for-likes for Switkowski. I think they're just sitting there developing really nicely. We saw them in the grand final. I was very impressed with Murray. I think he needs to build his tank up a little bit because of the way that the high half forwards play these days. It's a high repeat speed endurance role. But I think Murray, it's definitely got the speed and the skills to hit the scoreboard as a small forward. And Skerry, we've already seen his speed. He's been an emergency and played, you know, a few games this year. So Yeah, I think they've got the stocks there to back up Switkowski. There'll be conversation around Mason Cox, who I believe has another year of his contract. So obviously his game on the weekend was disappointing, but I think people should also reflect on the fact that he was very, I think, important to Fremantle's run this year in terms of the backup role that he played. He did have a poor grand final, but that happens. But he was very, I think, very important to Fremantle's makeup this year. And in the end, the selectors and the coaches at Fremantle placed him as, you know, higher importance to the team than Sean Darcy. So, you know, they've got some thinking to do there, what they do with those tools. But if Mason Cox contracted again, I would assume he'll go round again. And then they need to work out how they can get Sean Darcy AFL fit, if his body's going to hold up.
1: Yeah, that is a big question heading into next year. Hey, Michael, to finish, there's a couple of waffle coaching vacancies at the moment. You're back in the fold this year. You're at Perth as an assistant. Is there any interest to any of the waffle coaching jobs, West Perth, East Fremantle or Perth?
3: Look, I never... I suppose the answer to the question is yes, there is. I never knock back any opportunity to talk to anyone about footy or roles in footy. I'm passionate about football. And if there's opportunities there that I think will sort of fit with where I'm at with my stage in life and football, then I'll definitely have those conversations. So we'll see what happens. I know all of those clubs at the moment haven't announced anything that I'm aware of in terms of, you know, what they're doing with their planning to replace the coaches. So, you know, we'll see what happens there, Jacob, but I'm open to any discussion with anyone about any role in footy.
1: Well, I think the people who've listened to you on this show across the year and on before the footy as well and our Sandover coverage would appreciate your footy mind and your pedigree. You've been involved in the game for a long time, so I wouldn't be surprised if a phone call does come your way for any of those roles. So thanks for your time this morning, Michael. It's always a pleasure to have you on the show, and the disappointment of Freo will no doubt drive them into next year and beyond. Thanks for joining us.
3: No worries, Jacob. Thanks, mate.
1: That's Michael Broadbridge, former assistant coach at AFL level, West Coast, Fremantle, Collingwood. He was a very good player too. Unfortunately, injury probably cut his career short as a player, but it's turned into a great coaching journey, and I wouldn't be surprised if all three of those clubs have made some sort of contact with Michael Broadbridge to see if he's interested in the coaching role. Previous experience as a Waffle League coach at Claremont. He coached the state team as well, so has experience, and I wouldn't be surprised, Wayne, if he's filling one of those posts potentially as early as next year.
2: Well, he's been hands-on, hasn't he? So it's not as if he's coming from outside the game. It's interesting one.
1: Derek from Midland, I did get to your text regarding Bill Monaghan. That's not my information. Bill Monaghan won't coach Perth, to my understanding. Anyway, that could change, clearly. So what you say now and what comes to pass can change. Some people struggle to comprehend that and think that one answer can only be right. But, yeah, my knowledge is that Bill won't coach Perth. As much as there was initial interest, I don't imagine that he will sign any sort of deal with the Demons. We're off to a quick break because Mr. Cricket, Mike Hussey, is going to join us after that. In the run to 8 o'clock, thanks for your company. Perth Sports Leader, 91.3 Sport FM. It's all thanks to SKG Radiology and Cedar College WA. Plenty still to come. Mike Hussey about to join us next hour. Digby Beecham, the Grant Alana Williams news of yesterday was significant for those in the racing game. Steve Gravina is going to join us, former West Coast Eagles physio. We'll chat the injury to Alex Pearce and his likely recovery timeframe. And Chris Pike is going to chat NBL with us, all part of the final hour. But it's always a pleasure to have Mr. Cricket on the show, Mike Hussey, as we prepare for another Australian domestic and international season. It's already started, believe it or not, with the One Day Cup and the WNCL. But Australia is on tour. They're in South Africa for a test series. It'll be worth the price of admission. Mr. Cricket, Mike Hussey, joins us here on Sports Breakfast. Morning, Mike.
4: Morning, Jacob. Good morning, Danny. Thanks for having me on.
1: Always a pleasure, particularly at this time of the year. It's been 8 years since Australia toured for a test series in South Africa, and this one feels as though it might be as spicy as the last one, Mike.
4: Well, let's hope it's not. Not as spicy as the last one. That last one did get a bit out of control, didn't it? And the fallout was pretty bad. So I think, you know, a lot of water's travelled under the bridge since then, and I think it'll be a great series. I really do. Like, it'll be hotly contested, no question about that. But let's hope it just all stays on the field and doesn't bubble off the field as well.
2: What have you seen of the preparation of the Australian team, the lead-up to it?
4: Well, Well, I guess having the one-day games in Zimbabwe and South Africa is decent preparation for some of the players to be able to get some K's in the legs and get acclimatised to the conditions, so that's handy. But I guess there's been some of the other players, Marnus Labuschagne probably one of them, that have been just preparing back here in Australia to get ready for the game. They will have a tour match before the first test in Potchefstroom, which will be very important as well. But, with the schedules the way they are, it's never perfect these days, but the players seem to be pretty good at getting ready for series, in pretty quick time.
1: Mike, what about this one-day series that's going on at the moment? Australia seems to be, when we have these bilateral series, Australia seems to struggle a bit between World Cups, but tournament play, they're fantastic. We've seen them win World Cups for fun over the years. Have you got any concerns around Australia's white ball form at the moment?
4: Not really. Yeah, it's not perfect, and certainly, losing the series, 2-0 at the moment, but one more to play, I think, tonight, is not great. But I guess the good thing is they've been able to expose a few new players, not just in this series, but over the course of the last year or so, with Cooper Connolly coming in and playing a pretty important role, and hopefully he's a big player for the future of that team as well. Having Jack Edwards come into the team, who hopefully can offer a fair bit of all-round balance there as well. Joel Davies hasn't played but been part of the squad, so been able to sort of just slowly introduce a few new players as well. Plus being able to play a series in Zimbabwe and South Africa, I think, is important before, the World Cup, the 50-over World Cup next year, which will be also in that part of the world. So just to gain a bit more experience there, get used to the conditions again, get a bit of intel. Obviously they'll want to win and they'll want to, obviously win the series against South Africa. But I think it's also important just to be sort of looking ahead towards that World Cup.
2: We have seen, again, a little bit of struggle with spin, the South Africans bringing Maharaj and others in. Did you see that becoming an issue in the test? Well, what are the wickets you're expecting to be prepared like?
4: Yeah, it's a really interesting one, Dunny. I think, historically speaking, the pitches in South Africa have kind of, they've helped the faster bowlers, really. They've normally seemed around a bit. There's been good pace and bounce. But certainly for the first test in Durban, it has taken a fair bit of spin over the last few years. So whether they look to play the two spinners, Simon Harmer could come into the team with Maharaj, will be interesting. And I've got a funny feeling they might, just because there's some injury concerns over, their fast bowling stocks. I know Ngidi's probably already been ruled out. Rabada, they're keeping him in the squad, but it'd be a big gamble playing him, considering he hasn't played any cricket since the IPL in, April, May, and that's only T20 cricket as well. So I don't know what sort of workloads he's had, building up for this series, but it'd be a bit of a gamble. So maybe they might go down the path of thinking maybe our best option is to play the two spinners, and knowing that Australia's, batters have had some vulnerability against spin, not just, recently, but probably over the last few years, really.
1: Mike, do you think with this test series, Marnus Labuschagne's still under a world of pressure? He survived the cull to make this tour. Is he a lock to play in the first test? Will they give him the chance to hold his spot, or are they still thinking of looking elsewhere now?
4: I've been giving this one a fair bit of thought, Jacob. I don't think he's a lock. I don't think he can be a lock, really. I think you're right. He's fortunate to keep his place in the squad, but I think Josh Inglis would be kicking himself that he's poking his finger at just the most inopportune time. It might have been an opportunity to perhaps give him an opportunity. He's been the spare batsman in the Test match team for the last few series, I think, and he would have been able to give him an opportunity, and Marnus could have been the spare batter on this particular tour. But with him going down injured, I mean, there's still an opportunity maybe to give Cooper Connolly an opportunity at number three, and it'd be a big gamble. I think longer term they were looking at him, maybe Cooper coming in to play certainly in India, where he could maybe bat down the order at perhaps seven, number eight, and then be a very handy sort of backup spinner as well, offer some balance with the ball. But to throw him in at number three in South Africa in a test match series would be a big ask of the young man. But having said that, the challenges that have been placed in front of him and the pressure situations that have been placed in front of him over the last few years in all forms, he seems to rise to the occasion. So I don't know. I think there'll be discussions about it, but I'd say probably Marnus has the inside running at the moment.
2: The balance of the South Africans, it looks pretty damn good. You know, the bowling attack, you know, when you put guys like Marco Jansen. Did you see his brother the other day?
4: He looked reasonable. Yeah, he's pretty good too. Yeah, I know. Mate, South Africa in all forms of the game have been really strong in the last few years. You know, obviously doing well in the World Test Championship arena, but also T20, 50 overs. They're a very strong team. And look, they've always had challenges to deal with as well from a political standpoint. But, yeah, the talent they've got, you know, even missing Ngidi Rabada, you know, out of that sort of test team, you'd sort of think, oh, that's going to create a few holes. But they've still got someone like Nokia to come in. Kutsia is a very good bowler. You know, you mentioned Jansen there, but Marco Jansen's, you know, been a staple in that team for a while now. Maharaj is world-class with the ball. So, you know, and then you throw in the likes of Markram, Rickleton, Stubbs. You know, they've got, like, world-class performers there. So, yeah, it's going to be a tough series for sure. But, look, the Australian team still looks pretty strong as well. So, yeah, it should be a cracking series.
1: Mike Hussey's with us, former West Australian cricket great, chatting the upcoming test series and the third ODI tonight, Australia-South Africa. White ball-wise, I mean, Matt Renshaw's developed his game, hasn't he? He was sort of a bit of a stodgy opener when he started, and now he's a middle-order batter who's got all sorts of different gears. Have you seen his evolution of his one-day game, Matt Renshaw, Mike?
4: Oh, it's been outstanding. It really has. And he's someone that does play spin generally very well, so he's pretty important in that middle order. I like the way that he plays the situation well. You know, if the game requires him just to work the ball and sort of run hard between the wickets, build partnerships through the middle, he can do that if the team's in a bit of trouble. But also, he's developed a bit of a power game as well. He's probably never seen as a real power player. But when required, he can really, you know, put the jets on. And we've sort of seen that in the Big Bash. I remember the game at the Gabba against the Perth Scorchers, actually, when they were chasing a huge score. And Renshaw was unbelievable at being able to hit a six or find the boundary just when they needed it. Seems cool under pressure, plays pace well, spin well, so I think he's an ideal guy to play in that middle order for sure.
2: Okay, what about Greeny? He's shown enough promise for a long time, but is it time that he really steps up? How are they going to use him?
4: You mean in the test matches?
2: Test matches, sorry.
4: Well, I mean, it was great to see him bat so well against Bangladesh, just for his own confidence and you know, the method that he went about it. It wasn't just sort of hang in there and survive. It was still look to impose himself, to play confidently and decisively. And I hope that he continues to take that mindset from a batting point of view. Sounds like he's been battling with a shoulder injury for a while, which is just hampering his bowling and how much bowling they're able to use him with. But ideally speaking, you know, you want to see Cameron Green being able to give with both bat and ball. You know, yeah, that's the ideal. He could become kind of our Jacques Callis, really. Someone that can bat in the top four or five, bowl some really heavy, handy overs, and that's where they're so valuable. They're almost two players in one. But, yeah, he's obviously just being a bit hampered at the moment with that shoulder injury. So you're right, he's been promising a lot for a long time. It doesn't always, you know, happen quickly. You know, players take time to develop, and certainly the Australian selectors have invested a lot of time and effort into him because they know that when he gets it right and when he's fully fit, he's going to be a huge asset.
1: Yeah, it'll be interesting to see what they do with Cameron Green in this series because Bo Webster's still in the squad and in the side. I mean, he played those two tests against Bangladesh. But do you think longer term they can continue to carry the two all-rounders or they use that number six or number seven spot to blood another youngster, whether it's Connolly or maybe even an Ollie Peak in future?
4: Yeah, it's a good question. I mean, ideally speaking, you'd have the best batter coming in the top six. Especially if, you know, you can get some really good overs out of Green. And, you know, even Renshaw can help out with a few little offies if need be as well. So I'd be looking at the best batsman in the country and whether that's an Ollie Peak moving forward. I know there's pretty big raps on him. Whether that's a Cooper Connolly who also could offer with the ball as well. I do think there'll be pressure on that spot moving forward, yeah, for sure.
1: Yeah, well, that's what Australian selectors have to weigh up. And there's a lot of cricket ahead, isn't there, Mike? You mentioned the India Tour, which is early next year. They've got four tests at home against New Zealand. They've got the Ashes. There's a potential World Test Championship final in there as well. So we're going to learn a bit about this next evolution of Australian cricket, aren't we, over the next year?
4: Yeah, I mean, it's an exciting year. But even before that, I think the series against New Zealand is going to be interesting as well. New Zealand now have a bowling attack that can certainly challenge the Australian batters. And in the past, we've always built up the New Zealand series. Oh, they always punch above their weight. And to be honest, they've disappointed the last couple of times they've been here. But I had a little bit of time with some of the Kiwi players, and they're actually really bullish about this series. They really think they can challenge Australia. They've beaten India away, they've beaten England away, and now they're coming for the Aussies away as well. So I'm really looking forward to that series first. It should be a cracker as well. But also looking ahead, I mean, yeah, India away. There's some of those players that have coming towards the end of their career: Stark, Lyon, Hazelwood, Steve Smith. That they've never won in India. And that's certainly a carrot for those players, a real motivation that before their career finishes, they'd really like to win there. And then I guess the Ashes, you know, it never gets any bigger than that as well, which will be a huge series as well. So, yeah, a lot of great cricket coming up. Can't wait.
1: Yeah, it's exciting if you're a fan of Australian cricket. And for you as a former player and someone who works on many of these series as a commentator, it's exciting as well. Now, Mike, I think last time you were on this show, Matt was in the chair and Wayne asked you the question how you deal with Harry Brook and English cricket. You've resisted overtures to join Stephen Fleming and England cricket. Is that right? Is there any option on the table from Australia for a similar role?
4: I have decided not to take up the England role for a number of reasons, but it was a tough decision. But I have been in chats with Cricket Australia as well, but not a similar role, but some different sort of roles as well through Cricket Australia with I think Australia got 20 Test matches over the next year or so, after that there's a lot of T20 cricket. There's the Olympics, there's a T20 World Cup, and there's a role for someone to play in there to try and really be a bit of a strategist with the T20 game and keep an eye on what's going around the world, keep an eye on what's going on with the players in Australia. So there's a bit of a role to play there, along with hopefully being involved in some coaching as well with some of the big series like the Ashes and World Cup coming up as well. So a bit of a dual role maybe, just sort of working through the finer details with Cricket Australia at the moment.
2: All right, what about WA's chances in the Shield this year? How are you seeing that? I mean, there's, I suppose, a bit of reliance on the Bancroft, White, Turner and Cartwright. We've always had that. But what about some of these young blokes that are coming through? The Fanning and Goodwin, they've got to step up, and others. How are you seeing the chances of WA this year?
4: Yeah, I think it's going to be a really interesting season to watch. Obviously, a changing of the guard in a lot of respects, and a bit of a new era of Western Australian cricket beginning. With Bo Casson taking over from Adam Voges, it looked like a tough start in the one day arena. With the first two matches, but I think it's a great opportunity for the likes of Goodwin, Fanning in particular, to really take that next step. And you know, they've had a few opportunities and shown a fair bit of promise. But now they can really make those positions their own, and so it's a great opportunity. I know Bo Casson's a fantastic coach, and he'll really keep developing those players. So whether WA are challenging for the title straight away, I think we'd need a fair bit to go right. We'd need someone like Lance Morris to stay on the park all season, Jai Richardson to play a fair bit for Western Australia as well, and obviously a couple of those young batters to really stand up and have big seasons as well. But I certainly think over the next couple of years, we can start to build our way back up to, the halcyon days of winning three in a row. These things always work in cycles a little bit, and some of those great West Australian players will move on, and it's time for that next generation to come through. And I think there's enough talent there for sure. And under Bo and his coaching staff, hopefully they'll really nurture them well over the next few years. WA can be right back up on top again.
1: Mike, to finish, Warren Beckwith was with us a few weeks ago. He's just launched the Wanneroo 50-year anniversary book, which is now available for people to purchase, and the club's 50th celebration is this Saturday night. The Wanneroo Cricket Club's had a fair role in your journey over the years. How special will it be to celebrate the half-century for the club?
4: Yeah, I was only reflecting on it last night, actually, and I'm really looking forward to the evening. 50 years, we've packed a fair bit into that 50 years, and there's been some great people. And I think that's the thing that stands out to me the most, is the people. The friendships that you've made and the relationships you've built over a long time, a lot of my, childhood and also into my adulthood as well. And that's where I learnt the game. I just Yeah, there's been so many great people, and that's what I'm looking forward to the most on Saturday night, is just being able to reconnect with some of those people that I haven't seen for, you know, 5, 10 years even. You bump into a few every now and then, and you get back to the club, you know, every now and then. But, yeah, just to be able to sort of reminisce and, you know, talk about the good old days and catch up with some of those great people that make up every club. You know, it's the people that put in all that time and effort. That you know, you really appreciate over the years. And, so that's what I'm looking forward to the most. It should be a great night.
1: Yeah, looking forward to it. Hey, Mike, thanks for your time this morning. Greatly appreciated. And let's hope it's a great test series ahead, Australia, South Africa, and hopefully a one-day win to push us in that direction tonight.
4: Yeah, that'd be nice. Thanks very much for having me, and have a great day. Cheers, boys.
1: Thanks, Mike. Mike Hussey joining us here on Sports Breakfast. And, yeah, Wanneroo District Cricket Club at the Hillarys Yacht Club, celebrating their 50th anniversary on Saturday. And we had Warren on the show a few weeks ago. The book is a great read. It's got so much history and some great little anecdotes from the club's history. Half century is a fair effort, Wayne, and a northern corridor that has grown markedly over that 50 yep. years as well.
2: And look at their new change rooms and a clubhouse and all that ready to go for the start of the season. So, no, it's been a great club for a long time. They've had their ups and downs, but, yeah, as Michael said, what they've achieved in 50 years has been pretty damn good.
1: I hope when Mike gets up on Saturday night, and chats that he thanks Ian Kevin's right shoulder, because the amount of balls he would have thrown Mike over the years with that right shoulder. Arnie was a great help to Mike in his younger years and right through his career, really, as a batting coach. So, Arnie, I know, listens and has been a great contributor to this station, and the two have a great relationship still. So I'm sure Arnie will get a shout-out at some stage. We're off to the news. When we return, we're going to chat with Digby Beecham. We've got a fair bit to chat about today, not just Digger's best for this Wednesday, but we've got the AFL Grand Final, which I'm sure Diggers will have a perspective on, and Grant and Alana Williams, that news dropped yesterday. A year ban at this stage. They're set to appeal the findings from WA Racing, but we'll talk about that as well with Diggers up after this.
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1: A little bit of football news, and not Aussie rules football, the World Game. Australia, the Socceroos played Brazil in a friendly in Brisbane last night, 4-2. Entertaining, seeing some of the highlights this morning. Cracking game by the looks of it, in front of a big crowd. Brazil's one of the best nations in the world, so that's a fairly good opponent to be playing just out of a World Cup. Friendly, so there's not as much on the line. But 4-2, the Socceroos fell to Brazil. And an old favourite. Now, for those who remember the halcyon days of the Perth Glory, they'll remember that Chicken Treat was a great supporter on the old jersey that they used to wear. Well, Chicken Treat is back. They're bringing Chicken Treat back as a major sponsor of the Perth Glory. So well done to Chicken Treat and all of the commercial partners for coming on board as we prepare for a new A-League season. But great to see an old familiar face and brand coming back to the Perth Glory. Hopefully they can play like the team did in the NSL back in the early 2000s, because they were a threat for the championship each and every year. They haven't been that for a while, Wayne, but let's hope there's some stability about the club, and maybe Chicken Treat can be the link between the past and the present.
2: Yeah, they were one of the originals, weren't they? Yeah, they were a very strong supporter, and hopefully they get back to that. So good product too.
1: Very.
2: Very tasty.
1: In moderation, of course. Hey, guys, that was Craig of Mater Vale. He wanted to know about Michael Broadbridge. We did ask that question, whether he'd like to coach in the Waffle next year. Lisa says, in a couple of tight games this season, Tracy was put behind the ball, and that didn't happen on Saturday. With Pierce out, Tracy should have gone back. Well done to Brisbane. They were well prepared for Wolfie time, says Lisa of Ellenbrook. If you'd like to join us, you can. 0429 913 913. One that came through a bit earlier. Sam of Coogee's not all that happy. Normally enjoying the show. Jacob, there's no need every season to keep bringing up something that happened years ago, RE Sandpaper. Please move on. I wasn't necessarily bringing up myself. It's Code Sports who were covering that. And it's a narrative to this series, whether we like it or not. I think we'd love to move on from it. And I think we would have at the time, Wayne. But no one's told the truth yet about what happened.
2: That's right. That's why we all want to move on from it.
1: Yeah, me included.
2: Except
1: Sam.
2: Cricket Australia.
1: Yep.
2: You were asking about NRL.
1: Yes.
2: They're not doing entertainment.
1: No official announcement yet. So in your quiz question, you mentioned G Flip and Kylie Minogue.
2: How good was that?
1: Brilliant celebration of entertainment. And Kylie, a great Australian, But there's nothing officially locked in for the NRL Grand Final yet. Have you got mail?
2: Well there's a, no, I know, I know, I know. There's a bit of a push going on to get Silver Spoon. Now Silver Spoon have they've disbanded, I think, if I'm correct, for a while. But they're a Newcastle band. The guys that made it up are Newcastle boys. So there's been a push, especially by the Johns boys, Andrew Johns and Matty Johns.
1: Matty and Andrew. Yep.
2: Yep. To try and say, let's get them back together and, you know, how good would that be and all that. So I'd be really interested to see something happens from there. But I don't believe... What's Flandy's point about not having a pre-show? Just cost too much.
1: No, I doubt it.
2: He's
1: happy to spend money.
2: Well, maybe they have to stop that so they can pay new salary.
1: Right. Yeah, because he'll be on the big bucks. No doubt about that.
2: He'll be on massive money.
1: When did Silverchair finish up? 2011. So it's 15 years since Silverchair was active as a band.
2: Get them back.
1: 15 years later. Well, it's like Newcastle playing straight lines on Sunday.
2: Yeah, the AFL thing. The ones that are most successful have been Australian bands or Australian, you know, people doing the bloody job instead of getting all these other idiots.
1: Robbie Williams was pretty good.
2: True. Yeah, but I think he's like to be Australian.
1: Yeah, I think he would, actually. He loves Aussie rules footy. He loves coming to Melbourne in particular, so he's an adopted Aussie. A lot of the English people come out here and say that, oh, geez, I'd love to live here and let's move out. A lot of them do. But, yeah, Robbie was brilliant in the pink suit.
2: We don't want too many of them.
1: Oh, only the good ones. There's plenty of them here in Australia. Hey, if you'd like to join us, you're welcome to 0429 913 913. Derek from Midland, we did mention the Bill Monaghan situation. Paul Persick has different mail to me, and that's perfectly okay. He might have a source that's more stronger than mine, but I don't believe Bill Monaghan will be the next coach of Perth. At this stage, that could change. Perth are in the process of looking for a new senior coach. We'll see what happens. There's a few positions up for grabs. Hey, let's get to our next guest, shall we? Digby Beecham is with us. What a weekend of sport. Whatever sport you love, it was on show. The NRL prelim was a cracker. The AFL Grand Final was one for the ages. And, gee, what about the Wallabies over here? We're chatting racing for the most part with Diggers, but I'm sure he'll have an opinion on the Grand Final that was on Saturday. G'day, Diggers.
6: Very good morning, boys. How are we?
1: Good. How are you?
6: Yeah, I'm well, thank you. Still getting my head around what occurred on Saturday afternoon at the MCG, but I don't think I'm alone there.
1: Well, you've seen a lot of footy. I feel like I've seen a bit. Clearly, Wayne has as well. Have you ever seen anything like that?
6: No. I'm always one to be wary about overreacting and being reactionary and getting swept up in the moment. But I can't recall a more dramatic finish to a game of football of such significance in my 30-odd years of covering AFL footy and watching the game pretty much closely since 1980, 81, when Claremont won the Waffle Flag. It's unfathomable to think it finished in the manner that it did, for mine.
2: Everybody says you've got to lose one to win one and all that sort of stuff. But when you lose one like that, what effect could it have?
6: Yeah, it's the great unknown, Wayne, and this is where the football club needs to be really unified, and I think it is. The leaders need to lead. I'm sure they'll be getting some professional assistance, and that's not being mentioned in a disparaging way. You know, the clubs have got psychologists and people to work through scenarios which arrive at a conclusion which is less than desirable. And clearly this is the case here for Fremantle. So, look, you go back 3 or 4 years, you know, Brisbane lost a heartbreaker to Collingwood, and look what they've been able to do since. I think this football club's made of stern stuff, but you can see the utter desolation on the face of Justin Longmuir. Like, he was, boy, oh, boy, he was gutted, and understandably so, but he looked like he'd taken that defeat particularly hard. And the hard thing for me to stomach, and I'm not even a Fremantle person, is they did so much right. They did so much right. You know, if there was sort of key indicators that you wanted them to hit throughout the course of the afternoon, they hit them. You know, they held their ground early. You know, when Brisbane surged, they were able to fight them off. They moved the ball cleanly. They found their way at stoppages. Their big forwards had an impact. Their small forwards were influential. Their key players stood up in key moments. And then in 4 minutes and 18 seconds, it all went to you-know-what.
1: it's a harsh lesson to learn, and there's no guarantee you'll get back there. So you just wonder how Fremantle handles the off-season and moving into next year, where they will start as one of the favourites for the premiership. They have the squad to do it, but the mental scars is something we can't measure in kicks, marks, handballs and all the relevant quantifiable statistics, Diggers. So that's the great unknown heading into next year.
6: Yeah, undeniably so, Jacob. That's spot on. And you're not going to know. And we saw what Fremantle were able to do throughout the course of the home and away campaign. They won 14 games in the bounce. They topped the ladder. They won their minor premiership for only the second time in the club's 32-year history. And ultimately, they're not going to be judged until grand final day again, whether it's next year or 2028. But ultimately, that is their lot. That they can say that they're ready, they can say that they've improved, they've learnt the lessons, but until they're under the blowtorch for 120 minutes at the home of football in late September, hopefully in 2027, we're not going to know for sure.
2: All right, we've had the unknown in racing of what's been going to happen to Grant and Alana Williams. Well, we've found out they've got 12 months. How do you see it?
6: Yeah, they did. Yeah, it came as a bit of a shock, Wayne, to be fair. I was at the trials yesterday morning, and the news started to filter through that, Grant and Alana had been hit with a 12-month disqualification. So, we're just shy of a year since Starry Heights, had the incident there at Kalgoorlie on Cup Day. I think it was the 4th of October last year. So there's been a fair bit going on behind the scenes since then. There was a belief from within the camp that they wouldn't get a stretch. Clearly, they have got a stretch. The camp, Grant and Alana, through their legal assistance, will now appeal that disqualification. And there's never a good time, is there, when, you're looking at 12 months on the sidelines. But, here we are on the eve of the Pinnacles, the return to Ascot on Saturday week, some really big races ahead. Races that Grant and Alana have won for fun in the past decade or so. And then you've got next year, obviously, with the autumn racing, a $5 million quokka. Oh, there's a lot at play here and a lot at stake. So we'll wait and see what happens now with an appeal and perhaps even a stay. But it's news that has certainly, grabbed some traction, not only here in WA, but throughout the East Coast as well.
1: Yeah, and it will continue to, subject to an appeal. But, yes, the great duo, Grant and Alana Williams, disqualified, suspended at this stage for the next 12 months. Diggers, we're at Geraldton today, and we're just hearing in the news reports here that we're taking on Sport FM that there's an incident up near Geraldton today. Is there any doubt around this race meeting, or is it set to take place as scheduled?
6: Well, I haven't heard anything to the contrary, Jacob, but you're right. There has been an incident that has taken place in the airport where a lot of jockeys and stewards and the like will be flying. Barrier staff attendants will be flying to Geraldton today for this opening meeting. So it's a watch this space, but flights have been landing and taking off from the airport, albeit the incident which is being reported is not far from the airport. So fingers crossed that all is okay up there in the Midwest. This clearly the incident is far more important than racing, but as it stands right now, this meeting is going to proceed.
1: Okay, that's good news. It means we've got seven races to look forward to and potentially play at Geraldton today, Diggers, as we move towards a big weekend, Kalgoorlie Cup coming up. Anything you'd like today?
6: Well, look, there's a couple of... It's always hard on the opening meeting, particularly at a track like Geraldton, because a lot of these horses are being presented first up, no trial. And I dare say some of the races that they're contesting today will be effectively, a trial for money, because the season is quite long there in Geraldton. They do a lot of racing from here until sort of April next year. So I'm focused on a couple of horses from the Misty Baisley yard that are race hardened, and that is race two, number eight, Beaumont Miss. Now this mare, lightly raised, she's run fifth at Northam, beaten seven and a bit behind Star Martini, who has since come to town and raced well. And then last start, she went down to Bunbury. She ran 7th to 14th, so midfield, but she was only beaten 2.25 lengths behind Champagne Talks. Historically, if you've got main provincial form, and I say that in Northam, Bunbury, Pinjarra, it's good enough form to be winning races at Geraldton. And the fact that Tash Faithful has elected to ride Beaumont Miss, who is a shade of odds on now, with the scratching of a couple of horses over the 1,413. I thought Beaumont Miss could win. So that's race two, number eight. Then we'll go ahead to race three, number two, another of Misty's runners here, that being Hyperreal. Now, this fellow has found it hard to win throughout his career. I'll give you that. He's only won twice from 34 starts, but he has another 13 placings to his name. And he is coming out of a race behind Lash Out when he went around down there at Bunbury again, finished midfield beaten just over two. The start prior on a really heavy track at

0: out here. In what is not a bad race, as I said, there's some genuine speed here with the likes of a Prince Ragnar, even a One More Too Many. There's some horses here that can get on their bike, Simply Rosso as well. But Gold Keeper is a horse trained by Gordon Spout. Now, Gordon's a master conditioner of horses first up. This fellow had a trial for Merrill Haley back at Belmont midway through this month, and then has then found his way up to Geraldton. So he's had sort of 16 days to tinker with his horse, Gordon. And if you backtrack through Gordon's records, he can get his horses to win first up, even off no trial. Now, the fact that this horse has had a trial, he's back in his stable. Troy Turner does effectively all of the riding for Gordon. $3.60 favourite. He'll track the speed. He'll be strong at the back end of 1,100 metres, and he's competed in and around this company with success previously. So I think race 6, number 3, Gold Keeper, isn't the worst way to go there today.
1: So 3 for Diggers at Geraldton, race 2, number 8, race 3, number 2, race 6, number 3 for Digby Beecham today, the first meeting at Geraldton of the season. Diggers, thanks for your time. Are North going to appoint a coach anytime soon?
0: I think it will be Jamie Graham. And hopefully it is soon. I believe he's presenting to the board or the coaching subcommittee this week. And then hopefully that can be verified and he can sign a deal and get to work over there at Arden Street.
1: Brilliant. He would be a great appointment. Thanks again, Diggers. Enjoy the week.
0: You too.
1: That's Digby Beecham joining us here on Sports Breakfast. They're off and racing. It is prime listening now with the spring racing about to really take centre stage. It already has over east, but here locally, the return to Ascot is imminent. It's Kalgoorlie this weekend, and then Ascot to return the following week. So well worth tuning in Saturday morning, 8 to 9am, with Diggers, Jack Crawshaw and Scotty Embry. And then this week, from 9 o'clock, with Before the Footy Done, and thanks to the team, Matt, John, Jai, for a great year, the SMCA Cricket Show is back for the first show of a new season. South Metropolitan Cricket Association show, and the rain is falling today. Normally it falls on the first Saturday of the cricket season, so that's good news. It's a nice forecast for the weekend, and we'll be back for the SMCA Cricket Show. Ian Hale and I, and the first guest will be James Matkovich, the reigning first grade premiership captain from last year, so he'll be our first guest.
2: Weather forecast is good, isn't it?
1: Very good.
2: So for the rest of the week, so get through this rain today. Mind you, you could be in Japan.
1: Oh,
2: I think it's
1: typhoon or something over there at the moment, isn't
2: 35
1: it?
2: 35 days hadn't stopped raining.
1: Gee.
2: And a lot of those days were having 100 mil. And
1: oh,
2: we had 6 overnight. So, yeah, a bit of a problem.
1: Be safe to play the rain card over there if you're a Japanese cricketer, I think. Might be playing for a while.
2: Yeah, you can have a bit of sake the night before.
1: Just go and sit in the pub. Wait for it to clear. Wait for it to blow over. We're off to a break. On the other side, we're going to chat with Steve Gravina. He's going to talk us through the rehab for Alex Pearce's Achilles. Dockers fans, this is a must listen. Find out how quickly can the Dockers skipper get back and what are some of the hurdles. Steve Gravina, leading sports physio, after the break. Well, some relief for Dockers fans yesterday. Despite the disappointing grand final defeat, the fear was that their skipper Alex Pearce had ruptured his Achilles during the third quarter of that grand final, and a ruptured Achilles is generally 9 months out of the game at the elite level and a lengthy recovery period. It is still disappointing news. He has torn his Achilles and there will be a rehabilitation required, but he has escaped the ruptured Achilles tendon that would have set him back for a decent chunk of next year. Let's find out a bit more, shall we? Former West Coast Eagles physio, senior sports physio at Front Runner Physiotherapy, Steve Gravina, has been good enough to join us to talk us through this injury for Alex Pearce and the recovery time frame. Steve, thanks again for your time.
3: Thanks for having us, guys.
1: Now, this injury, can I ask you, when you first saw it, with your experience in sport, what was your first thought when you saw Alex Pearce collapse to the ground on Saturday?
3: Yeah, look, whenever there's that big mechanism of injury where someone goes down, you know, like they've been shot, not moving, can't put any weight through that foot when they're getting helped off the ground, your initial reaction is that there's a fairly high chance that it's a complete rupture of the Achilles. And, you know, as you did say, that's a surgical proposition and then a 9 to 12 month rehabilitation. So, yeah, great news for the club that it's come back, that it's not a complete rupture and hopefully a quicker return.
1: So what is the time frame with a torn Achilles? Is he still a chance to play round one next year, Steve, or will it take a bit more time than that?
3: Well, look, without knowing the full context of the extent of the injury, you would keep round one open as an option. There's different grades to a partial tear. You know, if you imagine

0: what the Achilles tendon looks like as a piece of rope almost. The complete rupture is the entire rope snapped in half versus a partial tear, which could be anywhere from a few fibres all the way through to the majority of fibres with only a few hanging on. So that can dictate a little bit the recovery, as well as, you know, the return to running time frames, because you need an extended period to allow the tissue to heal, where you'll see Alex will be in a boot and will remain in a boot for a couple of months possibly to allow that to settle back down before gradually loading that tendon. And we do know that loading a healing tendon can be quite healthy to help stimulate healing in that area at the appropriate time. So, you know, if it was a lower grade area of the Achilles pathology, then, you know, you might see him back, you know, up and moving and running around at that sort of 6 to 8 week mark, and then back into some form of higher intensity running and training at 3 months. But the higher end of even a partial tear might push that back a little bit longer, which could potentially push the, you know, return to play time frames into 2027 as opposed to being ready for round one.
1: Size and age, does that take a part to it when you have to sort of assess that? If it was a young 21-year-old or whatever, what happens there?
0: Yeah, absolutely. So from a size point of view and athletic profile perspective, we know that Alex is a key defender who, you know, is a jumping athlete as much as a running athlete. So the Achilles plays such an integral role in your ability to produce force to jump in those aerial contests. And so that's going to take a long time to rebuild. So for the bigger guys, yes, it does take a little bit longer to get back. And then from an age perspective, yes, as well. So, you know, the tissue quality isn't quite as good as what it used to be for Alex when he would have been in his early to mid-20s. So, again, considerations around just extending those time frames a little bit, because he's an older athlete and someone that's going to require high forces to jump at the game as well.
2: We've seen a fair few high-profile athletes suffer Achilles tendon damage over the course of their career, but I'm not sure I've seen it where a player suffered recurring issues with it. Is it one of those injuries that once fully healed and recovered from, the risk of recurrence is low, or is that just my imagination?
0: From an acute mechanism perspective, as in like a partial tear, your recurrence rate isn't super high if rehabbed well and you can get through that rehab phase to get back to full level of function. But tendon problems or tendinopathies can definitely have a recurring nature to them through both your genetic profile being a little bit more at risk to connective tissue and tendon issues, as well as once a tendon has been injured, the strength and robustness of that tissue isn't quite as strong again. So you can definitely have recurrent issues going through. So, you know, the fact that, you know, the whispers were that he was a little bit sore going into the game would suggest that Alex has had, you know, Achilles tendinopathy in the lead up going in, which would potentially make things slightly vulnerable. But again, it's not a call to rule someone out of a game like that, because, you know, if you did that, then you'd maybe have half the team playing. A lot of the guys are playing with soreness. But yeah, the nature of tendon problems can lead to recurrent injuries. But after a big injury like this, yeah, the chances of him having another catastrophic one like this is still quite low.
1: Grand finals, of course, players got to play through injuries, I suppose, and, you know, they've got plenty of time to recover. But I think Zorko was one that they did a hammy in the first quarter. I mean, what happens there? Do you jab it, or do you, you know, to keep him on the ground, or if it's something that's going to sort of have a long term effect, what decisions do you make there?
0: Yeah, so it was an interesting one. You don't see them that often, that you have a soft tissue injury that you're able to keep playing with. But again, the nature of the game, and, you know, with the grand final, there is no tomorrow. So, you know, the medical team would have got together, made a diagnosis on the spot from the assessment, and you go through a bit of a calculated risk process to work through, you know, is there potentially catastrophic ramifications from, you know, potentially continuing to play Dane in that situation, and if not, okay, well then it comes down to, you know, can he function, and is he potentially a liability to the team if you put him out there? So they would have obviously tested him. I think they wrapped him up and did a bit of testing at quarter time, And, you know, not all hammies are the same. So sometimes you see the guys have those big injuries where, again, they go down like they've been shot. Other times you might just feel a little bit of tightness in the area. So chances are it was a very low-grade hamstring injury to one of the three hamstrings that potentially wasn't as critical for high-speed running. And he was able to show that he could still get around the ground and be effective. So they would have been closely monitoring him throughout the game and making sure that he wasn't deteriorating. But it's a bit of an ongoing assessment as the game goes on. With a soft tissue injury, you're not going to be putting any local anaesthetic in that area. It's not effective and can potentially be a little bit harmful. So you basically just need to keep it warm, keep him moving. You know, wrapping it up can make it feel a little bit more comfortable. You'd probably keep him on the bike at half-time and three-quarter time breaks where possible, and just do the best to try to keep him out there.
2: Voice of Steve Gravina, who's with us, former West Coast Eagles physio, senior sports physio at Front Runner Physiotherapy, chatting Alex Pearce's injury, and now Dane Zorko playing through the grand final with a hamstring concern. Straight line running would have been the key for him, wouldn't it? It would have been changing direction that might have been a little bit impacted by that ailment. Steve, so if he was able to keep the straight line running in his game, that might have helped him get through. He seemed to get through okay.
0: Yeah, he did get through okay. Yeah, the lateral movement potentially is compromised, as well as it's your high-end speed and your ability to accelerate and decelerate. So, again, I haven't gone over the game closely again on replay to know whether he was really opening up at top-end speed. But you know the way sort of Dane plays, and he's such a smart, sort of experienced player that he can get to kind of patrol that back line, position himself well, and then sort of pick and choose when he goes and when he doesn't. So probably able to hide it a little bit where possible. But yeah, if he went over it with a fine tooth comb, you might find that he was limited in certain contests. But yeah, he's certainly effective on the day.
2: Still remember Stephen May at Melbourne in 2021. He did his hamstring in the prelim and he played through the grand final a couple of weeks later and admitted he had a 6 to 9 centimetre tear, which is quite a lengthy one, and he managed to get through. So it is possible, but it's unique. What about, we find out about a lot of these injuries after the fact, don't we? And Zorko was one of those. But Logan Morris had fractures in his back, by all reports. How debilitating would that have been? And how would they have managed that injury, Brisbane, over the course of the year?
0: Yeah, that was another one to come out. So from what I understand, it was a stress fracture in his lower back, which isn't uncommon in the football world. Stress injuries to bones, a bit of a continuum from a healthy bone to a full fracture, and there's everything in between, like a stress response. So, Logan, as a young athlete, he's 21, he's quite high risk, as a lot of the young players are, for bone stress injuries. Really, until you're sort of 23 to 25, do your bones really get to maturity. So a lot of guys are carrying, low-grade stress injuries in that area. They would have obviously made sure that it wasn't a really high-risk area of the bone that was damaged or going to potentially cause any long-term issues for him, because as important as a season is for a young athlete like that, he's a potentially a 10-year asset and a great player for the future for them. So they wouldn't have rolled him out if he was really high-risk. And then it comes down to, can you manage to keep him going in games and monitor his response to the loads whilst trying to, modify his training weeks and making sure he's recovering well. And I've got no doubt they do repeat MRIs and imaging to make sure that the bone stress injury was under control along the course of the year and it wasn't getting worse. But to be able to play with a degree of limitation and pain like that was really impressive.
1: It's interesting, I suppose, in different sports, when you talk about a stress fracture in a footballer compared to what would be in a cricketer. A cricketer would be nearly out for 12 months to try and get it, I suppose. So there are just specific and certain effects in different sports.
0: Yeah, I think for a cricketer, for example, the really common stress fracture in that lower back for the fast bowlers that comes from the repetitive nature of bowling, and football is a bit more of a generalist sport where you're obviously doing a lot of running and for Logan, the aerial contest work, but it's nowhere near the same volume of repetitive nature that a cricketer does. And again, it's hard to compare without knowing the full context, but you'd imagine Logan's situation was not quite at that high end where there was, the genuine fracture that you see that the cricketers miss 12 months for. But really well managed by the medical team to get him through, and hopefully he can rest up over the off-season and get himself right for next year.
2: Steve, last one. Oscar Allen, who spent a lot of time at West Coast and was one of the co-captains of the club for a period. Great story to get to Brisbane and play in a premiership, but he missed a chunk of the year. And he admitted afterwards that he never really healed that navicular fracture that saw him miss a decent chunk of the season. Is that an ongoing issue for him? We've seen players who've had issues with their feet, and maybe it's more the Lins Frank than the navicular, but is there any ongoing concerns for Oscar with that injury?
0: Well, yeah, the navicular is one of the really high-risk bones in the foot for long-term issues. And so the reason for that, it's got a poor blood supply by nature, and so the ability to heal once injured can be compromised and can lead to sort of non-healing down the track. So he's obviously had, it's come out now that he's had the fracture to the navicular mid-season. He's had surgery and missed 3 months. And then what you would expect is, you know, signs of healing along the way as function improves, and then you build him up and, you know, you can get through to playing out the year and beyond. But, yeah, it seems as though there were signs that the bone just wasn't taking and wasn't healing despite the fact that he had the surgical intervention. Now, it's relatively low risk that it's going to be a catastrophic injury and playing on that, because he's got the pin through there holding it stable. But what you do want to see is the bone completely mending, so then you're not going to have long-term problems. So, again, it was reported that he's had serial imaging along the way this year, and it's showing good progress of healing, but without having completely healed. So they would have had a really, really close watch on that to make sure that there wasn't any signs that it was plateauing or going the other way, because if there was, then I'd imagine he would have been ruled out and not be allowed to play again this year. However, you know, with the appropriate medical care and the supervision, that's going to be heading in the right direction. They were able to nurse him through, obviously on modified minutes throughout the finals campaign, and we really heavily managed his training weeks. But I'd imagine now, you know, he'll have his feet up for a while, and they'll be really closely monitoring that to make sure that it actually does heal up completely. Because if it doesn't, yeah, you wouldn't want to be continuing to push through in an early off-season, pre-season, despite the fact that it's not, because that can certainly lead to long-term problems.
1: Use the term catastrophic there, and this is a question without notice. I mean, the Nathan Cleary one in the NRL, I don't know if you've seen that, with a compound fracture of the lower the ankle, and I would imagine all the damage to ligaments. Is that a career-threatening one? Or how long would that injury take, and what does it, well, what happens with it?
0: Yeah, I did see that. That was, sickening, really. So it can be a career-ender, absolutely, It can just really compromise the level that you get back to. We've seen a few over the years in the AFL. I mean, Nathan Brown was a famous one, you know, 20-odd years ago, where guys like that, they didn't quite get back to their former selves. You can get back to play, you can get back to performing at a high level, but there's a chance that you may never quite get, back to your absolute powerful self because of, you know, the bone's inability to take the same amount of load as it used to. It's a 12-month proposition to get yourself back there once you've had a big fracture like that. And initially the big risk as well is because the bone broke through the skin, unfortunately, you know, infection and bugs getting in inside. So he would have had surgery to mend the bones and put some pins and plates in there, but then also a big surgical washout with antibiotics to make sure that nothing gets infected, because that can lead to even bigger problems. So that'll be a close monitor in the short term. But then, yeah, it's a long road for him to get back to the levels that he would have otherwise wanted to be. The benefit is in rugby. I'm not a rugby league expert, but his jumping volume isn't anywhere near as high as what it would be in footy. And the overall running requirements aren't quite as high either. So it might be a little bit quicker than what you would get in the AFL. But, yeah, for Nathan, it's a long road for him. But hopefully we do see him out there again, because he's such a good player.
2: Steve, in closing, and thanks for your time, another plug for your business out there in Osborne Park.
0: Yeah, so Front Runner Physiotherapy in Osborne Park and in Wembley. We've got a great team of physiotherapists across all sports and recreational goals to help people achieve what they want to in their health and fitness pursuits.
2: Brilliant. Hey, Steve, thanks for your analysis and your breakdown of some of these injuries out of the AFL Grand Final. And hopefully for Alex Pearce, it's a smooth recovery and he can get back early next year. Thanks for joining us.
0: Thanks, guys. Cheers.
2: Steve Gavena joining us. Leading sports physio, front runner physiotherapy there in Osborne Park and Wembley. Quick break on the other side. We're going to chat a bit of hoops. Chris Pike to join us. The NBL is underway. The Wildcats have strung together consecutive wins. We'll have a chat with Pikey after this. Thanks for your company this morning. It's been a busy show. Let's not keep our next guest waiting any longer. The NBL season is underway, and hasn't it come with a real flurry? These games, thick and fast. If you love your hoops, it's come at a great time. End of September, maybe your footy team wasn't in the finals. You can sit down and watch NBL every night on your television screen and get to RAC Arena because there's been a number of games here in Perth. Two games in 3 days and wins for the Wildcats over Adelaide and New Zealand, Wayne.
1: Yeah, I'm interested to just ask Chris about the scheduling. Mm. Yeah, and why it's such a rush now. Is it? Yeah, well, I'll wait till him to answer it when I get the opportunity.
2: He's with us now. Chris Pike, welcome. Oh, he's dropped out.
1: He didn't want to answer.
2: Sorry, Pikey. He's just going to dig back into his notes. We'll come back to Chris Pike, who's just dropped out there as we're about to bring him in. But, yep, two games tonight to look forward to, and the Wildcats back in action Friday night against the South East Melbourne Phoenix. So the games here in Perth in particular are coming thick and fast. But, yep, tonight, New Zealand Cairns and Sydney-Brisbane. Sydney and Brisbane undefeated. Both teams 2-2. Who would have said that? The Bullets, after the last few seasons they've had. And Will Weaver, who was previously a coach at the Kings, gets to come up against his old side. So that'll be a talking point. Tassie-Melbourne tomorrow. Grand final matchup a couple of years ago. Gee, Illawarra need a win. 0-3. Let's take two with Chris Pike. We've got some questions to ask him about the schedule. Morning, Pikey.
3: Yeah, good morning, guys.
1: Chris, I'm going to start off. Why have we had so many games, you know, at this early stage of the year when the footy's on? And is it because the season's so long that they've had to start this early? But because it gets lost a bit.
3: Yeah, it's a good question. It didn't quite, you know, have the desired result of grabbing the momentum, did it, when you'll get lost in the shuffle of the AFL and NRL finals. I think it's a combined reason. Part of it is that they just have to condense the season so much now because they're trying to play extra games and they're trying to fit it into the same window from September through to February. So that's part of it. And I think in the NBL's mind, they were trying to start off with a bang by having nine straight days of games every day and kick things off in an exciting way. But you're right, I don't think it works at that time of year. If you hold off an extra... I mean, you can still start the season when you do, but if you then try to have a lot of games as soon as... I mean, say next week, once we're in school holidays and NRL final, grand final's finished and the AFL's finished, then all of a sudden you've got free air. So it probably would have made sense to do it that way. But, yeah, I guess they think they know what they're doing.
2: If you love your sporting variety, you've got the best of both worlds. You've got footy finals and then you've got the NBL season arriving as well. And there's been some cracking games. I mean, Elijah Pepper's buzzer beater the other night against Adelaide was a cracker. And Wildcats backed that up with another win over the Breakers on the weekend. Am I right in saying Brandon Knight, the import, arrives today, Chris?
3: He does, yep. So they've got a game on Friday night against the South East Melbourne Phoenix. So he'll be there for that, but I wouldn't expect him to hit the court just because he hasn't played for a while. He's just flown across the other side of the world and he would have had one sort of practice session with the team tomorrow, which will be nothing more than a walkthrough for him at this point. So I wouldn't expect him to play on Friday night, but he will be here. So that's good news. And they've done really well to stay afloat without him. So they've now figured things out. They've won their last two games and... After how disastrous they'd looked after that first game against the Phoenix, the last two games have been pretty good and they may do without him. So I think I'd probably expect him to win on Friday night as well. So to be 3-1 and still awaiting probably your most important player, I think they'll be pretty content with where they've been ended up.
2: Now, I appreciate this is probably a better question for NBL HQ than you, Chris, but why have Perth started with four straight home games and playing the Phoenix twice in the first 3 weeks of the season?
3: Yeah, I'm sure the Phoenix are asking you that same question as they jump on a plane already for the second time in 2 weeks to come back to Perth. So it's not ideal for them. I mean, there's always the problem for Perth where they lose RSA Arena during a lot of December and early January because of the tennis, obviously. So they do have to cram the games in early. But, yeah, there's some real quirks. I mean, the Sydney Kings have got... I think they've got the first five or six games at home as well to start the season. And there's no real reason for that to happen for them. Yeah, the Illawarra Hawks have now started their their season, all three games on the road, and they've lost all three, and they've, you know, they find themselves in a big hole because of that. There's a lot of quirks in the schedule that I'm not sure there's an answer for them. I mean, these things work out. Obviously, everyone ends up playing the same amount of home and away games at the end of the season. But, gee, to start with this momentum for the Wildcats and for the Kings especially, it's very nice, and it's worked out very, very poorly for the Illawarra Hawks. And if you ask them, given the battles their owners had with League HQ, you can probably put a conspiracy theory together there and come up with some reasonable answers.
1: Eliza Pepper, how important is he going to be? He seems to say that he's one player that's really stepped up over the last season or two.
3: Yeah, I mean, he's been incredible. And the tricky thing is now that for the Wildcats, they've now figured things out without Brandon Knight. So they've done really well the last two games, and Elijah Pepper's been the key to that. So he's been playing as the point guard. He's had the ball in his hands a lot, and he's now had 50 points over the last two games. So, I mean, he's in career best form now to start the season. So he's making shots, he's making plays, he's running the offense really well. So, just against the Breakers on Saturday night, he had 5 assists as well as his 25 points. So he's now figuring things out as a point guard, but now all of a sudden they go back to him playing off the ball a lot more, and Brandon Knight comes in as the point guard. So they almost have to start from scratch again. But, yeah, I mean, the growth in Pepper's been tremendous, because when he first came back from college and first arrived at the Wildcats, he was very much just looked at as a knockdown shooter, and he didn't necessarily have a lot more to his game. But now his defense has improved. He's now not a liability at that end. His ball handling and playmaking is where he's really improved, so he can actually play as a point guard. So his growth's been enormous. It's now just going to be interesting how he now adjusts to playing off the ball a bit more once Brandon Knight comes, because Brandon's great strength is having the ball in his hands a lot. So he's going to be the playmaker, and Pepper's going to go back to being sort of that knockdown shooter again. So it'll be interesting how he makes that adjustment.
2: Pikey, the Breakers and the Taipans open a doubleheader tonight in Sydney-Brisbane, two undefeated teams. But I'm interested in your thoughts on the Breakers. A new coach, Gordon Herbert, he was quite exasperated the other night. I watched his press conference and he said, well, the captain needs a bit more support. Parker Jackson Cartwright's a star, but everything has to go through him as it stands. Is there enough depth in this roster to help Parker Jackson Cartwright, or is it going to be a one-man band this year?
3: No, there's not, quite simply. And, yeah, that was an interesting press conference, because we had to do it very quickly, as you would have noticed. It was just a one-on-one chat with me and Gordon Herbert. And because the start of that game was pushed back a little bit for Channel 9, and the Breakers were flying out that night, so I had to get out of there very quickly. So that's probably why he felt very abrupt in some of his comments, because the stopwatch was running and he had to get out of there very quickly. But, he made the point very clearly that, you know, as good as Parker Jackson Cartwright is, and he belongs in that MVP discussion alongside Bryce Cotton and Kendrick Davis, as he does most seasons that he plays, but he just has to do everything right now. He's their only ball handler on the team. They've put together a team now that really doesn't have a second ball handler. So if you look right down the roster, DJ Vasiljevic isn't a ball handler. Mahave King's not a ball handler. Isaiah Liafa's proven to be a bit of a liability with the ball in his hands over his career as well. And they don't have any other answers. So they do have an import spot free right now, because they've lost Josiah James Jordan to injury, and he could be out for up to 3 months. So we might not see him at all. So right now, just from a quick discussion with Gordy Herbert last week, the club's given him no indication that they're looking to sign a replacement import. If they don't do that, then this is going to be a very long season. They're not going to win too many games at all, just because they don't have enough help for Parker, who can't do it all. He almost did it on Saturday night. He almost got that game to overtime if he hit that three at the end for the Breakers, but he just can't do it all. So to be any chance of having a half-successful season, they need to get in a new import, and that has to be somebody to provide some ball-handling relief for Parker. And if they don't, then, gee, it's hard to see them finishing anywhere above probably a top two, a bottom two finish right now.
1: I know it's very early. We've only played two or three games, but the Bullets have won two. I mean, one was the Breakers and the other was the Hawks. I mean, it looks like everyone's going to beat the Hawks. But the Bullets, will they sort of be able to be competitive? Because we all were wondering what was going to happen with them.
3: I think so. I think what they're doing is maintainable. So they brought in Will Weaver as a coach, and he preaches culture and you know, just doing the right things every day. And I think he demands the respect that perhaps their coaches over the last few years haven't done. So I think from that perspective, I think they'll be a lot more competitive and a lot more consistent. And they've got down a different path with some of their players. So as you would have seen, a lot of the imports that teams bring into the NBL come from the US, a lot of them out of the G League or fringe NBA players, but they've gone, with their point guard, gone to Lithuania, and Arnas Velička has played all of his basketball in Europe so far, and he's just a totally different type of point guard, but so far it's working out an absolute treat. So he had a record 14 assists on debut in their first win that they had, and then he backed it up with another 11 assists, and he can shoot the ball, and he's tough. So it gives them a different look. Then they've got Max McKinnon, who's come in, the son of Sam, who is one of the all-time greats of the league, and he's come in and comes off 31 points last week. They've still got Tyrell Harrison, one of the best bigs in the league. And, you know, I think Will Weaver demands respect from his players. So I think that's the big difference. So his players are fully bought in. If they can stay healthy, then I think what they're doing is certainly sustainable. A big test for them tonight against the Sydney Kings. They haven't won against for a long time, and you know, they're the two undefeated teams, so they might be up against it tonight. But overall, I think what they're doing, they can certainly keep going, and I think they probably, you know, deserve to be considered at least sort of a top six team prospect right now. And it's exciting to see, because you know the league needs a strong Brisbane. We see it across the AFL and NRL, when you've got strong teams in Brisbane, the crowds really flock to them. And, yeah, they've been dormant for a very long time. They've been basically non-competitive ever since they returned to the NBL a decade ago. So it's nice to see them up and about.
2: Hey, this is the start of the Ignite Cup, Wednesday night basketball. It was a great initiative last year. It seemed to grow in popularity as the year went on, although ticket pricing was an issue. Chris, have they got the scheduling right this year? I mean, it runs from here right through until the end of January. The finals are in February. You a fan of the Ignite Cup concept still?
3: I am, because it's good for the players. So the players get more money out of it. The prize money has gone up this year as well. So I know the Breakers won it last year, and you know, that the prize money they won at the end of the season was the highlight of their season. So because all the games are scheduled on Wednesday night, it's not necessarily great for crowds. So I don't know what all the clubs around the league do, but I know from a Wildcats perspective here in Perth, those games are not counted as part of your membership. So if you want to go as a Wildcats fan, you have to fork out some extra money. So that didn't prove a great initiative last year, but it's a TV product at the end of the day. So it's an extra day for games on TV. And as long as people are watching, and they've got a sponsor on board with 7-Eleven this year who are forking up a lot of the prize money. And also then for that finals weekend, where last year it was just a one-off finals game between the Breakers and the 36ers, this year it's a whole finals weekend. So once the NBL regular season finishes, the top four teams from the Ignite Cup then go off to play in a mini tournament across that weekend, with the semi-finals on a Friday night and the final on a Sunday in Canberra. So NBL basketball comes back to Canberra. So I think it's a good initiative. I mean, I think it's good for the players to have that extra chance to earn some money, and for the league to try some new things. It's just they will have to take a bit of a hit, I think, with the crowds on a Wednesday night in general, because it's not usually a very popular time for too many people to go and attend, especially if you have to pay extra money on over and above the 16 home games you're paying for already.
2: Yeah, maybe over the New Year and Christmas period, the crowds will swell, but yeah, it's a relevant point. Hey, Chris, thanks for your time. Time's got the better of us. We can read your work at nbl.com.au, and we'll hear you no doubt again across the station. We look forward to chatting soon. Thanks for joining us.
3: No, very much. Thanks very much. Thanks, guys.
2: Chris Pike joining us, nbl.com.au reporter and a one-out presser. That's an interview, isn't it? If you do a one-out presser, you're doing an interview.
1: Yeah, sounds like that.
2: That was what he had to do on the weekend with the Breakers. Very quick trip home out of that game.
1: It is really interesting to look at what they've done with the scheduling, yeah, you know, and the timing of it with the grand finals that are on. And you say, oh, well, they're a different sport. Well, but you don't compete against the AFL grand final.
2: Yeah, it's hard to win.
1: I'm sorry. You know, you're not going to you're not going to win it.
2: Yep.
1: So, yeah, it seems interesting the way they've gone about it.
2: Listening to Jack and Matt cover the game on Saturday night, Matt Parsons, Jack Crawshaw, they reckon it was half full, the arena.
1: Oh, well,
2: if you play it the day after, you probably get a lot more because the grand final's finished. People are looking for the next sport. Anyway, we'll continue to debate that. Thanks, Dwayne.
1: See you, mate.
2: Catch you tomorrow. Sports Breakfast back. Thanks to Matt, our producer. Catch you tomorrow.
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2: What did make things slightly better is if you're a fan of Australian rugby, you saw a cracking game at Optus Stadium on Sunday evening. Australia winners 42-38 over the world champions. Let's chat to a man who's represented his country. Dane Haylett-Petty joins us here on Sports Breakfast. Morning, Dane.
8: Morning, guys. How are we going?
2: We're good. What a game. What a performance. This Les Kiss era is going pretty smoothly at the moment. It's only early for Les, but the early signs are pretty good. This was a cracking game.
8: Yeah, definitely. It was a great game. Bit of a crazy weekend of sport and crazy finish to the game, but no, they're definitely playing well. Les has obviously started really well, and everyone's very optimistic.
2: Finished with 11 men. There were four sin bins laid on in proceedings. We had quite a lead there. It was quite a dramatic last 20 minutes, wasn't it?
8: Yeah, it was dramatic. They did very well. You could see the grit to fight and hold on. I think a couple of them are probably cars, but a couple of them maybe not. So, they definitely made it exciting, but really proud of the way they're playing, and they really stepped up against the world champion.
1: All right, let's talk about the early part of the game. They got to a 25-point lead. What are they doing well? I mean, I heard the word width, that they're using more width in the way that they play. I mean, can you just sort of give us a breakdown of what you've seen in the improvement in the Wallabies and how they did get to that 25-point lead?
8: Yeah, I think that if you look at their back line, they got world-class finishers. They got attacking flair all over the field. So that's definitely a huge strength. So I think the way they're swinging around and creating extra numbers on the edges is definitely a strength, and the way they're finishing. And I actually thought, I mean, South Africa's defense is the world's best, and they left some points out there. There were a few opportunities that they really missed out on. So they could have easily put 50 points on. So I think that's probably their big strength. And then South Africa's big strength is the forwards, and we saw that with penalty try, but I think for most of the game they were able to nullify that threat.
2: South Africa are the world champions, Dane, and okay, we're 12 months out from another World Cup, but the signs are pretty positive from an Australian point of view that they can beat a team like South Africa in a test match 12 months out from a World Cup.
8: Yeah, definitely. And I think for a long time Australia's been able to step up and beat anyone, but the challenge has been consistency, and so that's the key now to win a World Cup, you need to win 7 in a row, basically. So, but I think the signs are definitely promising. So Les has started and they've won 5 in a row, or they haven't lost. There was a draw in there, but so you can see that consistency. You can see the confidence building, and I think Joe Schmidt did a really good job. He was the right man at the right time He came in with a young group, really focused on their core skills, and you can see them executing under pressure. And now Les, it looks like he's starting to build on that. We've definitely built a lot of depth in different positions, and now there's competition in each position.
1: You sort of accept that when one bloke gets sent off, you know, you're not going to see another, but when suddenly four go off, were they all justified, or was it ill-discipline at that regard, or was it just the way, I don't know, how would you sort of base it on?
8: Yeah, I mean, I've never seen that before in my life. I'd say one or two of them were definitely justified. You know, they're definitely targeting the head contact, and so I'd say the two high tackles are definitely justified. But there's definitely one or two in there that I didn't think were justified, and especially I thought Suli's one out wide after you've just given a yellow card to have a penalty go straight off. And every single one of those puts the team under more pressure. So I thought the ref was maybe a bit too keen to pull out the yellow card. But, yeah, I think the boys will take that and learn from that. You know, they'll take confidence in the fact that they can have one, two, three men down and still be able to fight and compete.
1: But the last half was obviously memorable, but it was pretty farcical as well, wasn't it? I mean, I think there was 12 minutes of play to go, and it took nearly half an hour with the way that the comms had broken down. And to see a referee come at the sideline and come back with a phone to try and make a decision was quite bizarre.
8: It definitely was. And it felt a bit amateur. And I think that's where, like, world rugby is... the experience is great. The game's going beautifully all over the world. Fans are really enjoying it, but that's the one part of the game that I think they need to work on. Too often the third umpire is coming in and we're spending 5 minutes watching reviews to make a decision. And I think that's just the one area they need to fix up for the experience heading into the World Cup.
2: Dane Halopetti's with us, former Wallaby. We're chatting a great win for Australia over South Africa at Optus Stadium. What a crowd too. A great atmosphere. 54,678 fans turned up. And there's a lot of South Africans in Perth, Dane, who support their team very passionately and would have loved the chance to watch them live. But there was a sea of gold as well. So great to see the national team so well supported.
8: Yeah, it was good. I mean, when Australia scored, the crowd went wild. And when South Africa scored, the crowd went wild. I'd say it was at least 50% green. But, yeah, I think it's so good seeing how many people are getting out and supporting the Wallabies. I know majority of their test matches last year and this year have been sold out. So I think there's a lot of excitement around where the team's at, how they're building, and World Cup less than 12 months away.
1: Are we tracking well in that regards to the World Cup from what you've seen, or what areas need to still be bolstered?
8: Yeah, I think we are tracking really well. I think our biggest challenge is just how the draw is set up. I think the way it works out right now, you've got the four teams that have ever won a World Cup with New Zealand, South Africa, England and Australia all on the same side of the draw. Yeah, it's definitely going to be a challenging run, but I think we've shown that we can beat anyone on our day. And we're building the confidence and we're building the cohesion in the group. So, yeah, it's exciting, and there's definitely going to be some challenges. We've got the Bledisloe in the next couple of weeks, and I think that's really going to show us where we're at. The All Blacks are back to probably being top two in the world. Dave Rennie's doing a very good job with them, and... yeah, they've got threats all over the park and they can score from anywhere. So I think we'll really see over the next couple of weeks how far off the mark we are, or whether we can really beat anyone.
2: Dane, as much as a win over the reigning World Cup champions is significant and immense, we always judge ourselves by performances in Bledisloe. And it's been a long time since Australia won a Bledisloe Cup against the All Blacks. What are our chances coming up, these two tests that you mentioned, the first in Auckland and the second in Sydney in the next few weeks?
8: Yeah, I think we've got a really good chance. I think, like I said, we're playing well. It looks like they understand, they really understand the way they want to play now. And we've got world-class players all over the pitch. I think the challenging thing with Bledisloe is to win it back in a two-game series. You've got to win both. And I don't remember the last time New Zealand lost any test match at Eden Park, so... That's definitely going to be a huge challenge, but if we win that one, then we've got a really good chance to win it.
2: Yeah, I think you have to go back to Australia last winning at Eden Park was in the 80s. So, yeah, it's been an awfully long time and no time like the present to bring that record to an end. Let's hope that they can achieve it. Hey, Dane, were you in Melbourne over the weekend? Did you get to the grand final or were you just in Melbourne for another reason?
8: I was there for another reason. My brother actually got married. The only date he could pick his venue was grand final day. But it was still special. I was able to soak up. You know, we went out for lunch on the Friday and the city was packed. And, obviously disappointing finish after such a good game.
2: Yeah, well, congratulations to your brother. You'll probably have to have a chat to him. I don't know if he's an Aussie rules fan, but if that was the only date he could get, there's probably a good reason why in Melbourne. So I hope it was a great day for all concerned, and it was certainly a great Sunday for the Wallabies to see them get up, Dane. Thanks for your time this morning. Appreciate your breakdown of Sunday's result.
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13: 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Hasn't kicked a goal in senior football. He's got his first down.
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2: 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Connor Blakely joins us after a very disappointing weekend to be a Dockers man. Hello, Connor.
15: Morning, Jacob. Morning, Wayne. How are we, boys?
2: Now, you're a naturally positive person. I think we've ascertained that from our discussions with you over this year of sport. But it'd be pretty hard to be positive today, would it? Or how do you reflect on Saturday?
15: There's no point in sugarcoating it. I think, one of many thousands of Fremantle supporters and, people that love the club so much. It was such a proud day, but at the same time, they were so close. And I think that was the hardest thing was that they did so well and played amazing on the day. And, credit to Brizzy, now three-time premiership team, and they're so good at what they do, and they did what they've done a few times throughout these three flags, but they just get going when the whips are cracking, and they found a way. They just find a way to win, and it's not discounting Fremantle's performance. It was so good, and I don't think I've ever really been. I was there with a few friends at Freo Oval, and there was a few friends and my partner, and she's a Brizzy supporter and whatnot. And, I don't think I've ever been as emotional after a game of sport, which is obviously what it is. But, I feel devastated for everyone involved.
2: Well, talk us through the experience of the day then, because we spoke to you last week and I think you told us you were going to Fremantle Oval to be a part of it, but I think there was a function that popped up last minute for you, Connor. So did you have to make a bit of a mad dash to get to Freo?
15: Yeah, I did. I was had like a little grand final preview show at Empire Bar, just near Optus at Vic Park there. So myself and Sherrod Wellingham had a little bit of a Q&A. And so that was really good. And then dashed back into Fremantle. I was able to see the majority of Tyler Minogue, which was really good. And then, settled in. I was sort of walking into Freo Oval as the Purple Boys were walking out to the G, and it was such a epic atmosphere, and like I said, not taking away anything on the day. I think I had a few friends that were at the game as well, and they just said like the atmosphere was electric, and the Purple Army came out in full force, and I was sort of saying, it was like, you know, every 10 people there, there's probably, you know, 7 or 8 Fremantle supporters. So they certainly supported well. And I think that's sort of reflected in a lot of the boys that are putting up different social media posts and club statements and things like that. The support for the team was sensational. So, yeah, it definitely hurts. And that's why sort of, you know, it hurts so much because people invest so much. And at the end of the day, it is just a game. But at the same time, to be so close to that elusive flag, it is heartbreaking. But I think there are so many good things to come from the year. And it's not as if we're, you know, it does go back to scratch at the start of the year, but you can see with how well they've done that they're just going to take so much confidence from all the finals and the whole year. So you can certainly take a lot from it, but there's no disputing the fact that it is devastating and does really hurt.
1: We all say that they'll take the positive out of it, and you'd hope they would, but could it also work the other way that, you know, just blows your mind and can affect what happens next year?
15: Oh, without a doubt. I think if you look back on the history of the game and you can look to other sports as well where, you know, teams get so close to that that ultimate, and then it can really galvanise a team, but it can also, you know, people go away and process it as well as they can. And yeah, there is that risk of now there's the big expectation that's going to come again like it did this year. Do I think that'll happen? Personally, no, I don't. But at the same time, like, you know, the competition is so competitive, and they're going to be hunted pretty hard each game and each time they step out there. So yeah, the expectations do rise, and I think it's one of those things where, you know, individuals will go away and process it and see what they have to work on and come back fit and firing. But that doesn't guarantee that, you know, the same sort of success and then near ultimate success will happen again next season.
2: Connor, I'm not sure how much we've spoken about Wolfie Time over the course of the year, but how did you feel about Wolfie Time before Saturday, and how do you feel about it now after seeing how it was used on Saturday and the result after that?
15: Yeah, it's an interesting topic. It's been obviously spoken about a lot, and credit to Brisbane first and foremost with the way that they, and Chris Fagan, like he's an amazing coach for lots of reasons, and a little snippet of it was due to the fact of how he, you know, approached it and spoke about it with the team leading into the grand final. And, you know, he said, when it does come on, like, that's our cue to sort of go harder. And, you know, like, obviously I'm not in the four walls of the footy club, but I'll be pretty surprised to think that, you know, it would have been spoken about heavily amongst the playing group. Like, you know, they're aware of how... And I've heard players in interviews speak about it, like after games, like Jordan Clark, when it first happened, like he said, oh, you know, you definitely do notice the energy and the atmosphere of the crowd when it does come on. So they would have noticed it for sure. I think, was that where the game was won and lost? Like, obviously, if you look at what had happened for those last 4 minutes, and Brisbane absolutely outplayed Fremantle, but then it's easy to have that recency bias of what happened right towards the end of the game. Like, people speaking about, you know, the last minute or so of the Hawthorn-Brizzy game as well. But I think if you break down that game, like, Fremantle were really on top in that third quarter. I think at one point it was 2-5 to 2, and so they weren't quite making the most of their ascendancy because they were dominating clearance inside ball and getting it into the forward line. They just weren't making the most of their opportunities. So that's probably something that they'll look at more. I think the whole Wolfie time, like, you know, it's easy to say, like, you know, it shouldn't have happened or it happened too early or should have happened at all. And, like, you know, you can debate that till the cows come home, but I think there's the bigger overall part of it, which, like, I personally don't think that was where it was won and lost. Yes, Brisbane had a lot of momentum after that, and they steeled themselves beautifully, and could have Fremantle played better in that last 4 minutes? Of course they could have. But, yeah, like, if they decide to go with it again at some point, then great. If they don't, then that's fine as well. If they decide to play it, you know, at the end of a game, then so be it. These sorts of things, it gets people talking. I think at the end of the day, I don't think Fremantle lost any admirers. If anything, the AFL community have gained even more respect for the footy club.
1: I read an article by, well, it was an Instagram by Andrew Sturgis, who's obviously tied up with the club in leadership and strategy and things of that nature. And if I could suggest that if you're a Fremantle fan, to try and find that on Instagram, it's, it reflects to a photo that was taken of, you know, at the start of the game where everyone's got their own arms linked for the national anthem, and to reflect on the history in a way. But I don't know if you know Andrew, but I would thoroughly recommend having a read of it. It was just something very, very relevant. So
15: I haven't read that, but I have seen a few videos and then also articles of people writing about it. Like there was one on I was on LinkedIn yesterday, just, you know, catch up on a few things, and there was a so-called leadership experts sort of talking about how, you know, they likened it to Adelaide with their power stance back in 2017, and that grand final didn't go too well for them. And it's easy to point fingers at certain things, because as humans we want answers to things, we want to know the reasons as to why, but I don't think there's one exact reason. And I think more so to the point, it was such an epic grand final, you know, it was amazing. Like, you know, the boys did so well to be 17 points up, and it's also a reflection of how good Brisbane are as well, and they're absolutely deserving of winning the three flags in a row. And it's a talking point, but, you know, the boys, they'll go away and they'll process it, and just like everyone sort of is at the moment. And to be so close, I think that's the thing that probably hurts everyone the most, is that you almost had two hands in that cup.
1: Well, I can assure you can't relate this to the Adelaide power thing. I'd read it because it's more of the positives of what they've got out of the season. I think it's got nothing to do with about, you know, the negativities and that. So I just, I'd stress, if you're a Fremantle fan, to read it. It was just so positive, and you can walk away with a better feeling.
2: Hey, Connor, who did you think was the Norm Smith medalist? Who was best of field from your eyes, and someone who clearly knows the game very well? Who did you think was best on ground on Saturday?
15: In those games where it's so close, there wasn't really anyone that was super, super dominant. I think, you know, I'm not sure if the Norm Smith voters, if they get to look at the statistics before they make their call on it. But from my perspective, like looking at it and just watching the game pretty closely, like I thought there was probably a group of four that were in the top four for me, that easily any one of them could have had it. And it was, you know, Will Ashcroft, Cad Strong, Hayden Young played super well with those two clutch goals, and then Luke Jackson as well. So that was probably the group of four. Shea Bolton was definitely in that top, you know, 8 to 10. I don't think he was necessarily the Norm Smith medalist, but again, he played super well. There's all the conjecture about, you know, when they actually put the votes in, and yeah, clearly it's something that it needs to wait until the end of the game. I'm not sure about the details of it, but that last 5 minute period where Ashcroft just absolutely dominated, and to think that he was close to being a three-time normie, but he's a three-time premiership player at the age of whatever he is, 22 or something. So there was a lot of guys that played super well. I think Caleb, like, if you look at who played well, Fremantle, you would think, well, they would have won with the cattle that played well for them, and unfortunately they didn't.
2: Connor Blakely's with us for Blakely's Breakdown. It's thanks to station sponsor FCT Surface Cleaning, professional cleaning for every surface, every time. The debrief of a devastating Dockers defeat in a grand final, but what a game it was. Can you appreciate the game, Connor? I mean, you've played at the highest level. Can you appreciate how good the game was, or is it just the pain and disappointment of seeing some of your former teammates go down means you can't fully appreciate that game?
15: I mean, it's probably going to be a little bit tainted with that final end result, but absolutely can appreciate how good that was. I think for the neutrals and the people that just love football, all you hope for in the grand final is a super tight contest and just a really good game. And we certainly got that. And throughout the game, I was just, you know, just praying and just, yeah, really supporting Fremantle. And it was a great game of football. I think it shows how good spot of a game our sport is in. And the umpiring, like, you know, that's always hotly debated topic when things don't go well, but I don't really, haven't really seen anything negative about the umpiring. So that was fantastic from their perspective. And, you know, Alex Pearce going down, it's devastating for him, and hopefully it's not as serious as what it may look like it's going to be. And, you know, those guys to be out there and to play in that experience, like, you know, every boy that sort of dreams of playing AFL football also dream of playing in a grand final. And I think, you know, a lot of those guys can hold their heads up.

0: had an impact. Like, I mean, if any player goes down like that in a game and is ruled out for the rest of the game, it's going to have an impact. And I think you see what Alex does in his one-on-one contest and just his organisation of the boys and his leadership out there as well. Like, he did the key cog, and yeah, it definitely had an impact. But these things do happen as well. And I think, you know, Freo, they just as well as what they could have. And, you know, it's tough. Definitely feel for every supporter out there. And I think it's important that you go away and sort of grieve as well as what you can. It's not life and death. But, yeah, I've got no doubt that the boys are going to be back for a big 2027, but it almost seems too soon to even sort of think about that, really.
1: Well, you'd be celebrating a three-peat in 29, maybe. So there you go.
2: Well, they say you have to lose one to win one, so maybe this does turn things into a positive if they can emulate what Brisbane did, who lost narrowly in 23 and have gone win-win-win since then. Hey, there was a premiership won over the weekend that brought a smile to your face, Connor, and that was brother Nathan over in Canada. He was best on ground and helped his team win a pretty narrow grand final. He's done wonders for the sport over there. He's a trailblazer.
0: Yeah, he certainly is the norm of Canadian football. Yeah, the Toronto Dingoes with the win. I'm still yet to chat with him, but I've had a few photos and things sent through, and I think he kicked a bag and did well over there with the normie. So I think that he was saying that it was his first senior premiership. So look, who would have thought you'd have to fly halfway across the world to get your first senior premiership in football? But you know, everyone each their own. So, well done to him and the Dingoes. So, yeah, who knows? It could be trailblazing for other Waffle players to go over there and keep growing the game.
2: AFL Ontario Grand Final, and the Dingoes ended a 21-year drought. So, not only did he go over there and conquer, he's helped a team that hasn't won a flag for 21 years lift the trophy at the end of it.
0: Yeah, well, it's pretty awesome. He's having a ball over there and loving his time. And I think it's, sport's one of those great things that you can use that as an avenue to meet a lot of people. So, he's got the long locks and he's not wearing the career savers over there. He's wearing the Nikes. So, I think he's trying to sort of emulate a bit of Luke Jackson over there and be a bit of a unicorn in that comp.
2: Well, it looks like he is, because he kicked 6 of 9 goals to help his team win the flag, and he wasn't a goal kicker in the Waffle. I don't think he'd be offended by me saying that, but he's turned into a goal kicker playing over there in Canada. So good luck to him. And Connor, thanks for your time this morning. I can imagine it's still pretty raw what happened on Saturday, but thanks for your breakdown of the game on Blakely's Breakdown, and we'll chat to you next week.
0: Thanks, boys. Thanks for having me.
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32: Hey, let's get to our next guest, shall we? Digby Beecham is with us. What a weekend of sport. Whatever sport you love, it was on show. The NRL prelim was a cracker. The AFL Grand Final was one for the ages. And gee, what about the Wallabies over here? We're chatting racing for the most part with Diggers, but I'm sure he'll have an opinion on the Grand Final that was on Saturday. G'day, Diggers.
33: Very good morning, boys. How are we?
32: Good. How are you?
33: Yeah, I'm well, thank you. Still getting my head around what occurred on Saturday afternoon at the MCG, but I don't think I'm alone there.
32: Well, you've seen a lot of footy. I feel like I've seen a bit. Clearly, Wayne has as well. Have you ever seen anything like that?
33: No. I'm always one to be wary about overreacting and being reactionary and getting swept up in the moment, but I can't recall a more dramatic finish to a game of football of such significance in my 30-odd years of covering AFL footy and watching the game pretty much closely since 1980, 81, when Claremont won the Waffle Flag. It's unfathomable to think it finished in the manner that it did, for mine.
0: Everybody says you've got to lose one to win one and all that sort of stuff. But when you lose one like that, what effect could it have?
33: Yeah, it's the great unknown, Wayne, and this is where the football club needs to be really unified, and I think it is. The leaders need to lead. I'm sure they'll be getting some professional assistance, and that's not being mentioned in a disparaging way. You know, the clubs have got psychologists and people to work through scenarios which arrive at a conclusion which is less than desirable. And clearly this is the case here for Fremantle. So, look, you go back 3 or 4 years, you know, Brisbane lost a heartbreaker to Collingwood, and look what they've been able to do since. I think this football club's made of stern stuff, but you could see the utter desolation on the face of Justin Longmuir. Like, he was, boy, oh, boy, he was gutted, and understandably so, but he looked like he'd taken that defeat particularly hard. And the hard thing for me to stomach, and I'm not even a Fremantle person, is they did so much right. They did so much right. You know, if there was sort of key indicators that you wanted them to hit throughout the course of the afternoon, they hit them. You know, they held their ground early. You know, when Brisbane surged, they were able to fight them off. They moved the ball cleanly. They found their way at stoppages. Their big forwards had an impact. Their small forwards were influential. Their key players stood up in key moments. And then in 4 minutes and 18 seconds, it all went to you-know-what.
32: It's a harsh lesson to learn, and there's no guarantee you'll get back there. So you just wonder how Fremantle handles the off-season and moving into next year, where they will start as one of the favourites for the premiership. They have the squad to do it. But the mental scars is something we can't measure in kicks, marks, handballs and all the relevant quantifiable statistics, Diggers. So that's the great unknown heading into next year.
33: Yeah, undeniably so, Jacob. That's spot on. And you're not going to know. And you know, we saw what Fremantle were able to do throughout the course of the home and away campaign. They won 14 games in the bounce. They topped the ladder. They won their minor premiership for only the second time in the club's 32-year history. And ultimately, they're not going to be judged until grand final day again, whether it's next year or 2028. But ultimately, that is it. That is their lot. That they can say that they're ready, they can say that they've improved, they've learnt the lessons, but until they're under the blowtorch for 120 minutes at the home of football in late September, hopefully in 2027, we're not going to know for sure.
0: All right, we've had the unknown in racing of what's been going to happen to Grant and Alana Williams. Well, we've found out they've got 12 months. How do you see
33: it? Yeah, they did. Yeah, it came as a bit of a shock, Wayne, to be fair. I was at the trials yesterday morning, and the news started to filter through that, you know, Grant and Alana had been hit with a 12-month disqualification. So, you know, we're just shy of a year since Starry Heights, you know, had the incident there at Kalgoorlie on Cup Day. I think it was the 4th of October last year. So there's been a fair bit going on behind the scenes since then. There was a belief from within the camp that they wouldn't get a stretch. Clearly, they have got a stretch. The camp, Grant and Alana, through their legal assistance, will now appeal that disqualification. And there's never a good time, is there, when, you know, you're looking at 12 months on the sidelines. But, you know, here we are on the eve of the Pinnacles, the return to Ascot on Saturday week, some really big races ahead. Races that Grant and Alana have won for fun in the past decade or so. And then you've got next year, obviously, with the autumn racing, a $5 million quokka. Oh, there's a lot at play here and a lot at stake. So we'll wait and see what happens now with an appeal and perhaps even a stay. But it's news that has certainly, you know, grabbed some traction, not only here in WA, but throughout the East Coast as well.
32: Yeah, and it will continue to, subject to an appeal. But, yes, the great duo, Grant and Alana Williams, disqualified, suspended at this stage for the next 12 months. Hey, Diggers, we're at Geraldton today, and we're just hearing in the news reports here that we're taking on Sport FM that there's an incident up near Geraldton today. Is there any doubt around this race meeting, or is it set to take place as scheduled?
33: Well, I haven't heard anything to the contrary, Jacob, but you're right. There has been an incident that has taken place in the airport where a lot of jockeys and stewards and the like will be flying. Barrier staff attendants will be flying to Geraldton today for this opening meeting. So it's a watch this space, but flights have been landing and taking off from the airport, albeit the incident which is being reported is not far from the airport. So fingers crossed that all is okay up there in the Midwest. You know, this clearly the incident is far more important than racing, but as it stands right now, this meeting is going to proceed.
32: Okay, that's good news. It means we've got seven races to look forward to and potentially play at Geraldton today. Diggers, as we move towards a big weekend, Kalgoorlie Cup coming up. Anything you'd like today?
33: Well, look, there's a couple of... It's always hard on the opening meeting, particularly at a track like Geraldton, because a lot of these horses are being presented first up, no trial. And I dare say some of the races that they're contesting today will be effectively, you know, a trial for money, because the season is quite long there in Geraldton. They do a lot of racing from here until sort of April next year. So I'm focused on a couple of horses from the Misty Baisley yard that are race hardened, and that is race two, number eight, Beaumont Miss. Now this mare, lightly raced, she's run fifth at Northam, beaten seven and a bit behind Star Martini, who has since come to town and raced well. And then last start, she went down to Bunbury. She ran 7th to 14th, so midfield, but she was only beaten 2.25 lengths behind Champagne Talks. Historically, if you've got main provincial form, and I say that in Northam, Bunbury, Pinjarra, it's good enough form to be winning races at Geraldton. And the fact that Tash Faithful has elected to ride Beaumont Miss, who is a shade of odds on now, with the scratching of a couple of horses over the 1,413, I thought Beaumont Miss could win. So that's race two, number eight. Then we'll go ahead to race three, number two, another of Misty's runners here, that being Hyperreal. Now, this fellow has found it hard to win throughout his career. I'll give you that. He's only won twice from 34 starts, but he has another 13 placings to his name. And he is coming out of a race behind Lash Out when he went around down there at Bunbury again, finished midfield, beaten just over two. The start prior on a really heavy track at Northam was only beaten 1.75 behind Ocean Goddess, that lightly trained mare, lightly raced mare trained by Jess Carberry, who's, I think, got her share of talent. So the form, again, I'm talking that main provincial form that Hyperreal possesses. Barrier one, the claim of young Jefferson Sang, he's in form. I think Hyperreal's not the worst way to go in race three, so that's race three, number two. And then we'll advance to what is a really good race. I think the race of the day, which is race six, and a horse I'm keen to have a look at here. And what is not a bad race, as I said, there's some genuine speed here with the likes of a Prince Ragnar, even a One More Too Many. There's some horses here that can get on their bike, Simply Rosso as well. But Gold Keeper is a horse trained by Gordon Spout. Now, Gordon's a master conditioner of horses first up. This fellow had a trial for Merrill Haley back at Belmont midway through this month, and then has then found his way up to Geraldton. So he's had sort of 16 days to tinker with his horse, Gordon. And if you backtrack through Gordon's records, he can get his horses to win first up, even off no trial. Now, the fact that this horse has had a trial, he's back in his stable. Troy Turner does effectively all of the riding for Gordon. $3.60 favourite. He'll track the speed. He'll be strong at the back end of 1,100 metres, and he's competed in and around this company with success previously. So I think race six, number three, Gold Keeper, isn't the worst way to go there today.
32: So three for Diggers at Geraldton. Race two, number eight. Race three, number two. Race six, number three for Digby Beecham today. The first meeting at Geraldton of the season. Diggers, thanks for your time. Are North going to appoint a coach anytime soon?
33: I think it will be Jamie Graham. Okay. And hopefully it is soon. I believe he's presenting to the board or the coaching subcommittee this week. And then hopefully that can be verified and he can sign a deal and get to work over there at Arden Street.
32: Brilliant. He would be a great appointment. Thanks again, Diggers. Enjoy the week.
33: You too.
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32: Thanks for your company this morning. It's been a busy show. Let's not keep our next guest waiting any longer. The NBL season is underway, and hasn't it come with a real flurry? These games, thick and fast. If you love your hoops, it's come at a great time. End of September, maybe your footy team wasn't in the finals. You can sit down and watch NBL every night on your television screen and get to RAC Arena, because there's been a number of games here in Perth. Two games in 3 days and wins for the Wildcats over Adelaide and New Zealand, Wayne.
0: Yeah, I'm interested to just ask Chris about the scheduling, and why it's such a rush now. Is it? Yeah, well, I'll wait till him to answer it when I get the opportunity.
32: He's with us now. Chris Pike, welcome. Oh, he's dropped out.
0: He didn't want to answer.
32: Sorry, Pikey. He's just going to dig back into his notes. We'll come back to Chris Pike, who's just dropped out there as we're about to bring him in. But, two games tonight to look forward to, and the Wildcats back in action Friday night against the South East Melbourne Phoenix. So the games here in Perth in particular are coming thick and fast. But, tonight, New Zealand Cairns and Sydney-Brisbane. Sydney and Brisbane undefeated. Both teams 2-2. Who would have said that? The Bullets, after the last few seasons they've had. And Will Weaver, who was previously a coach at the Kings, gets to come up against his old side. So that'll be a talking point. Tassie-Melbourne tomorrow. Grand final matchup a couple of years ago. Gee, Illawarra need a win. 0-3. Let's take two with Chris Pike. We've got some questions to ask him about the schedule. Morning, Pikey.
10: Yeah, good morning, guys.
0: Chris, I'm going to start off. Why have we had so many games, you know, at this early stage of the year when the footy's on? And is it because the season's so long that they've had to start this early, but because it gets lost a bit?
10: Yeah, it's a good question. It didn't quite, you know, have the desired result of grabbing the momentum, did it, when you'll get lost in the shuffle of the AFL and NRL finals. I think it's a combined reason. Part of it is that they just have to condense the season so much now because they're trying to play extra games and they're trying to fit it into the same window from September through to February. So that's part of it. And I think in the NBL's mind, they were trying to start off with a bang by having nine straight days of games every day and kick things off in an exciting way. But you're right, I don't think it works at that time of year. If you hold off an extra... I mean, you can still start the season when you do, but if you then try to have a lot of games as soon as... I mean, say next week, once we're in school holidays and NRL final, grand final's finished and the AFL's finished, then all of a sudden you've got free air. So it probably would have made sense to do it that way. But, yeah, I guess they think they know what they're doing.
32: If you love your sporting variety, you've got the best of both worlds. You've got footy finals, and then you've got the NBL season arriving as well. And there's been some cracking games. I mean, Elijah Pepper's buzzer beater the other night against Adelaide was a cracker, and the Wildcats backed that up with another win over the Breakers on the weekend. Am I right in saying Brandon Knight, the import, arrives today, Chris?
10: He does, yep. So they've got a game on Friday night against the South East Melbourne Phoenix, so he'll be there for that, but I wouldn't expect him to hit the court just because he hasn't played for a while. He's just flown across the other side of the world, and he would have had one sort of practice session with the team tomorrow, which will be nothing more than a walkthrough for him at this point. So I wouldn't expect him to play on Friday night, but he will be here. So that's good news, and they've done really well to stay afloat without him. So they've now figured things out. They've won their last two games, and after how disastrous it looked after that first game against the Phoenix, the last two games have been pretty good, and they may do without him. So I think I probably expect him to win on Friday night as well. So to be 3-1 and still awaiting probably your most important player, I think they'll be pretty content with where they've ended up.
32: Now, I appreciate this is probably a better question for NBL HQ than you, Chris, but why have Perth started with four straight home games and playing the Phoenix twice in the first 3 weeks of the season?
10: Yeah, I'm sure the Phoenix are asking you that same question as they jump on a plane already for the second time in 2 weeks to come back to Perth. So it's not ideal for them. I mean, there's always the problem for Perth where they lose RSA Arena during a lot of December and early January because of the tennis, obviously. So they do have to cram the games in early. But, yeah, there's some real quirks. I mean, the Sydney Kings have got, I think they've got the first five or six games at home as well to start the season. And there's no real reason for that to happen for them. The Illawarra Hawks have now started their season, all three games on the road, and they've lost all three, and they've, you know, they find themselves in a big hole because of that. There's a lot of quirks in the schedule that I'm not sure there's an answer for them. I mean, these things work out. Obviously, everyone ends up playing the same amount of home and away games at the end of the season. But, gee, to start with this momentum for the Wildcats and for the Kings especially, it's very nice, and it's worked out very, very poorly for the Illawarra Hawks. And if you ask them, given the battles their owners had with League HQ, you can probably put a conspiracy theory together there and come up with some reasonable answers.
0: Elijah Pepper, how important is he going to be? He seems to say that he's one player that's really stepped up over the last season or two.
10: Yeah, I mean, he's been incredible. And the tricky thing is now that for the Wildcats, they've now figured things out without Brandon Knight. So they've done really well the last two games, and Elijah Pepper's been the key to that. So he's been playing as the point guard. He's had the ball in his hands a lot, and he's now had 50 points over the last two games. So, I mean, he's in career best form now to start the season. So he's making shots, he's making plays, he's running the offense really well. So, just against the Breakers on Saturday night, he had five assists as well as his 25 points. So he's now figuring things out as a point guard, but now all of a sudden they go back to him playing off the ball a lot more, and Brandon Knight comes in as the point guard, so they almost have to start from scratch again. But, yeah, I mean, the growth in Pep has been tremendous, because when he first came back from college and first arrived at the Wildcats, he was very much just looked at as a knockdown shooter, and he didn't necessarily have a lot more to his game. But now his defense has improved. He's now not a liability at that end. His ball handling and playmaking is where he's really improved, so he can actually play as a point guard. So his growth's been enormous. It's now just going to be interesting how he now adjusts to playing off the ball a bit more once Brandon Knight comes, because Brandon's great strength is having the ball in his hands a lot. So he's going to be the playmaker, and Pepper's going to go back to being sort of that knockdown shooter again. So it'll be interesting how he makes that adjustment.
32: Pikey, the Breakers and the Taipans open a doubleheader tonight in Sydney-Brisbane, two undefeated teams. But I'm interested in your thoughts on the Breakers. A new coach, Gordon Herbert, he was quite exasperated the other night. I watched his press conference and he said, well, the captain needs a bit more support. Parker Jackson Cartwright's a star, but everything has to go through him as it stands. Is there enough depth in this roster to help Parker Jackson Cartwright, or is it going to be a one-man band this year?
10: No, there's not, quite simply. And, yeah, that was an interesting press conference, because we had to do it very quickly, as you would have noticed. It was just a one-on-one chat with me and Gordon Herbert. And because the start of that game was pushed back a little bit for Channel 9, and the Breakers were flying out that night, so I had to get out of there very quickly. So that's probably why he felt very abrupt in some of his comments, because the stopwatch was running and he had to get out of there very quickly. But, he made the point very clearly that you know, as good as Parker Jackson Cartwright is, and he belongs in that MVP discussion alongside Bryce Cotton and Kendrick Davis, as he does most seasons that he plays, but he just has to do everything right now. He's their only ball handler on the team. They've put together a team now that really doesn't have a second ball handler. So they, you know, if you look right down the roster, DJ Vasiljevic isn't a ball handler. Mojave King's not a ball handler. Isaiah Liafa's proven to be a bit of a liability with the ball in his hands over his career as well. And they don't have any other answers. So they do have an import spot free right now because they've lost Josiah James Jordan to injury, and he could be out for up to 3 months. So we might not see him at all. So right now, just from a quick discussion with Gordy Herbert last week, the club's given him no indication that they're looking to sign a replacement import. If they don't do that, then this is going to be a very long season. They're not going to win too many games at all just because they don't have enough help for Parker, who can't do it all. He almost did it on Saturday night. He almost got that game to overtime if he hit that three at the end for the Breakers, but he just can't do it all. So they, to be any chance of having a half-successful season, they need to get in a new import, and that has to be somebody to provide some ball-handling relief for Parker. And if they don't, then, gee, it's hard to see them finishing anywhere above probably a top two, a bottom two finish right now.
0: I know it's very early. We've only played two or three games, but the Bullets have won two. I mean, one was the Breakers and the other was the Hawks. I mean, it looks like everyone's going to beat the Hawks. But the Bullets, will they sort of be able to be competitive? Because we all were wondering what was going to happen with them.
10: I think so. I think what they're doing is maintainable. So they brought in Will Weaver as a coach, and he preaches culture and you know, just doing the right things every day. And I think he demands the respect that perhaps their coaches over the last few years haven't done. So I think from that perspective, I think they'll be a lot more competitive and a lot more consistent. And they've gone down a different path with some of their players. So as you would have seen, a lot of the imports that the teams bring into the NBL come from the US, a lot of them out of the G League or fringe NBA players, but they've gone, with their point guard, gone to Lithuania, and Arnas Velička has played all of his basketball in Europe so far, and he's just a totally different type of point guard, but so far it's working out an absolute treat. So he had a record 14 assists on debut in their first win that they had, and then he backed it up with another 11 assists, and he can shoot the ball, and he's tough. So it gives them a different look. Then they've got Max McKinnon, who's come in, son of Sam, who is one of the all-time greats of the league, and he's come in and comes off 31 points last week. They've still got Tyrell Harrison, one of the best bigs in the league. And, you know, I think Will Weaver demands respect from his players. So I think that's the big difference. So his players are fully bought in. If they can stay healthy, then I think what they're doing is certainly sustainable. A big test for them tonight against the Sydney Kings. They haven't won against for a long time, and you know, they're the two undefeated teams, so they might be up against it tonight. But overall, I think what they're doing, they can certainly keep going, and I think they probably, you know, deserve to be considered at least sort of a top six team prospect right now. And it's exciting to see because, you know, the league needs a strong Brisbane. We see it across the AFL and NRL, when you got strong teams in Brisbane, the crowds really flock to them. And, yeah, they've been dormant for a very long time. They've been basically non-competitive ever since they returned to the NBL a decade ago. So it's nice to see them up and about.
32: Hey, this is the start of the Ignite Cup, Wednesday night basketball. It was a great initiative last year. It seemed to grow in popularity as the year went on, although ticket pricing was an issue. Chris, have they got the scheduling right this year? I mean, it runs from here right through until the end of January. The finals are in February. You a fan of the Ignite Cup concept still?
10: I am, because it's good for the players. So the players get more money out of it. The prize money has gone up this year as well. So I know the Breakers won it last year, and you know, that the prize money they won at the end of the season was the highlight of their season. So because all the games are scheduled on Wednesday night, it's not necessarily great for crowds. I don't know what all the clubs around the league do, but I know from a Wildcats perspective here in Perth, those games are not counted as part of your membership. So if you want to go as a Wildcats fan, you have to fork out some extra money. So that didn't prove a great initiative last year, but it's a TV product at the end of the day. So it's an extra day for games on TV. And as long as people are watching, and They've got a sponsor on board with 7-Eleven this year who are forking up a lot of the prize money. And also then for that finals weekend, where last year it was just a one-off finals game between the Breakers and the 36ers, this year it's a whole finals weekend. So once the NBL regular season finishes, the top four teams from the Ignite Cup then go off to play in a mini tournament across that weekend, with the semi-finals on a Friday night and the final on a Sunday in Canberra. So NBL basketball comes back to Canberra. So I think it's a good initiative. I mean, I think it's good for the players to have that extra chance to earn some money and for the league to try some new things. It's just they will have to take a bit of a hit, I think, for the crowds on a Wednesday night in general, because it's not usually a very popular time for too many people to go and attend, especially if you have to pay extra money on over and above the 16 home games you're paying for already.
32: Yeah. Maybe over the New Year and Christmas period, the crowds will swell, but yeah, it's a relevant point. Hey, Chris, thanks for your time. Time's got the better of us. We can read your work at nbl.com.au and we'll hear you no doubt again across the station. We look forward to chatting soon. Thanks for joining us.
10: No, very much. Thanks very much. Thanks, guys.
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32: The AFL Grand Final for 2026 was one of the great games. It featured Morphy time, Fremantle seemingly minutes away from their first premiership, denied by Brisbane's brilliance in those dying moments. Four goals in the last 4 minutes. The Lee Matthews rule holds true. I wonder how Michael Broadbridge saw it, particularly with an analytical eye as he has to the game. Former AFL assistant coach, he joins us here on Sports Breakfast. Morning, Broady.
15: Hello, Jacob. How are you?
32: I'm well. Looking back at this grand final, and I know you've been in the coach's box for a couple when you were at Collingwood, where does this one sit as far as great AFL grand finals are concerned?
15: Oh, it's right up there. In my time, it's right up there. It's in the top probably three or four, I'd say, in terms of drama and, lead changes and the finish to the game. It brought back a lot of memories to me personally of our first final against Brisbane in 2002 when I was coaching at Collingwood. And we were sort of gross underdogs at Collingwood going into that game, and we held the lead midway through the last quarter, and Anthony Rocco had a shot on goal, which the goal umpire thought was a point, but most other people thought it was a goal. And that was going to be pretty decisive in the outcome of the game. And then Akinmanis puts on a bit of a clinic at the end and snatches victory for Brisbane. And, yeah, it brought back some memories for mine, standing out in the middle of the MCG, seeing grown men cry. Nick Malthouse with his arm around Paul Lecuria in tears. Paul Lecuria was minding Jason Akinmanis that game. And I remember Mick saying to me, Brody, you don't understand how hard these games are to win. And at the time, I probably didn't. But looking back on it and then on the weekend for Fremantle as well, seeing the devastation and the agony on people's faces and seeing the tears after the game, it just brought back so many memories. They're bloody hard to win. I thought Fremantle were fantastic. I thought the way they played, which we'll talk about, I'm sure. And to see them just slip in that last 3 or 4 minutes was heartbreaking.
0: How does the losing coach, how do you react to that? I mean, do you just shut up for a while, or do you try and make some statement straight away to the players? I mean, how do you work that?
15: Yeah, well, I think everyone's different, Danny. All coaches approach things probably slightly differently. I thought Justin was fantastic post-game. The things that I heard him say, he's very measured and very level. The overwhelming feeling I would have had was pride for the players in terms of how they played the day. It was the best final of their campaign in terms of how they played Fremantle. The conditions going into that game were a slight worry to me for Fremantle's high handball game. I thought that the wet conditions may bring them unstuck a little bit in that aspect of their game. But the way that they prepared and played and changed their method to suit those conditions and then executed that was outstanding. You know, you look at the stats, their kick-to-handball ratio was exactly what it needed to be in those conditions. They gave themselves, obviously, every chance to win the game, and I think Justin's comments post-game in terms of his sense of pride in the way that they conducted themselves were justified. So, me personally, Dunny, I would have said to the players that I had nothing but pride for their efforts. Sometimes you get beaten, don't you, in life? Unfortunately, that's the reality of high-level sport. There's a winner and there's a team that gets beaten. And Fremantle were beaten, but they weren't disgraced. The last 3 or 4 minutes transpired in an unbelievable way, and they've got to live with that now. And it's something they'll never forget. You know, let's hope that they get the opportunity to get back there and actually get that trophy. I think the group's got enough talent, the club, the culture, everything they're doing there gives me the indication that they're going to get multiple opportunities to win it again, but they'll never forget that game on Saturday.
32: From a coaching point of view, how forensically would you analyse those last 4 minutes? And was it just the brilliance of Brisbane, or were there a couple of things that Fremantle did that led to Brisbane being able to score those 4 goals?
15: Oh, look, there's always going to be a couple of things, I'm sure, that, that they will question themselves on. But there's the bounce of the ball, isn't there? There's, centre clearances when you've got two elite midfield units like we had on the weekend. Sometimes it's the bounce of the ball. It's the way that it gets read off the hands. And Ashcroft obviously went up another level in the last couple of minutes. Then you get the one-on-one contest with McDonald. Pearce doesn't get injured. It's probably Pearce in that contest. Does he get beaten? Probably not. So, there's all those little things you look at. It's funny, 4 minutes to go, 17 points up. What you're talking about in the coach's box, Jacob and Dunny, is when do we put a player behind the ball? And with the 6-6-6 rule now, you can't do it out of centre bounce, right? So what you can do is you can set up a winger or both wingers off the back edge of the centre square to run a defensive line to get back behind the ball very quickly. And then as the ball's bounced, you can get your high half forwards to push up and cover the wings. That's what you're starting to talk about. But 4 minutes out isn't, I would say, the time for you to necessarily do that, because it still gives Brisbane the opportunity to counter-attack from half back. And if you create a loose player like you're doing, instigating a loose player, then Brisbane have got the ability to slice you up by foot. So 4 minutes out, I think Fremantle were hoping to get possession from that centre bounce and try and take a bit of sting out of the game, and it just didn't happen. They kicked the goal in, 10 or 12 seconds straight from the centre bounce, and the ability for Fremantle to get an extra player behind the ball was reduced significantly. So, I'm sure Justin, the coaches, will be looking at, could they have done that? But, it's a real flip of the coin with 4 minutes to go, 17 points up. I think what you're really trying to do is just pray that you win that centre clearance and you get a mark somewhere and you can really ice the game, and it didn't happen.
0: It was interesting. I mean, most coaches sort of say, you might be having a bad game, but it's about, having good moments. And there was a number of the Brisbane players that did that, didn't they? In those final minutes, Morris, what he's done. I think Rayner at different times. And the depth that they had in their side, came to the fore.
15: Yeah, it did. You're right. It's quality. It's pivotal moments in big games. It's a one-on-one contest. It's sometimes a 1v2 contest where you need to fight and scrap and beat two players or hold the ball in or knock it on. And Brisbane have got the talent across their lineup to be able to produce those moments. And sometimes, you don't need to be the best player for 100% of the game, but you just need to make that moment count. And that's certainly what happened, isn't it, in the last sort of 4 or 5 minutes. They had some players step up and win those pivotal sort of contests. And, yeah, it was pretty heartbreaking. But this team, you know, the three-peat, obviously the last team to do it was Brisbane in 02, 03, 04, and they were equally as talented. They were an awesome side as well. So they've just got talent across every line.
32: You referenced at the start of the chat, Michael, 02, when Collingwood were so close to causing a boil over, and you backed it up the next year. You actually probably went in almost favourites for the 03 grand final. Can Freo back it up? Can Fremantle now back up a great season and actually go back to the well again?
15: Yeah, they can. They absolutely can. Their age profile of their list, what they've done there, the depth that they've got appeal. We saw that with the Waffle Grand Final. They've got players ready to step up and fill the gap that Switkowski leaves. They've got key position players that are growing and developing at both ends of the field to be able to step up in case of injury. You know, and that was another thing with Fremantle this year, wasn't it? That they were just so blessed with such a great run with injuries until the death, you know, until Cox gets injured in the first final and until, obviously, Pierce goes down in the grand final. And, you know, there were question marks over those sort of key defensive posts. And, yeah, it's a cruel game, isn't it? You go for a season like they did just to get a couple of those injuries at those critical times. But Fremantle have got the depth. They've got the right age profile on their list. They've recruited so well, and I'm sure they'll recruit well again coming up this year. So they can definitely get back. But you've still got to win it when it counts. And as you mentioned, in 03, you know, at Collingwood, we got back there, but went into the game as favourites, slight favourites, and got absolutely flogged. So it's not a guarantee that you're going to win it.
0: All right, now you talk about recruitment. I mean, we see sides like Geelong that they need someone, or Hawthorn, you know, they need a fullback, so they go and get Lake, or they go and get Barris, or, you know, these sorts of things. What's the immediate target that Fremantle need to focus on to remain or to really, you know, push harder next year?
15: Yeah, good question. I think looking at Fremantle's list, they obviously brought in McVeigh to give them a little bit of bounce off halfback, or a little bit of something to provide a little bit of bounce to support Clark. It was interesting that Clark was restricted significantly on the weekend by McKenna, and McVeigh had his hands full with Cameron. So they really sort of struggled with an elite ball user from halfback. And for mine, I still think that's an area Fremantle needs to work on. They've got Cooper Simpson playing well down at Peel. He's giving them some bounce and some run off halfback. But in terms of that elite kick and decision maker, I think that's what I would be trying to get now. Obviously, easier said than done, and they're few and far between. But if you can find one, you know, look at the Lawson Humphreys from Geelong. If there was an interest in Lawson coming back to WA, and if they could bring him in, he's the sort of guy that I think could really help Fremantle with a bit of rebound off halfback to support Clark, because they do rely on him heavily to give them that bounce. And when he's restricted, they struggle. And I think that's a part of Fremantle's game that, you know, that they can improve. They're very good from contest, good from clearance. They're good with their high half forwards getting up the ground and running in waves with the handball, forward handball. The key position stops are pretty good, but I just think sometimes they can get stuck in their D50. And I saw it a bit on the weekend, but it was mainly from sort of kick-ins, with Ryan taking the kick-in. They just went to the same kick-in option continuously, and it wasn't very effective. They couldn't find that really precise execution by foot. So that, for mine, Dunny, would be something that I'd be looking at, trying to target a West Australian, which they've done very, very well with Jackson and Bolton and the like, to bring back to WA if there's one out there.
0: You've seen a lot of Peel. Have they got players there that can just slot in? I mean, Swakowski's going. You know, is there an immediate replacement? Yeah. What have you seen there?
15: Yeah. Well, they've got Skerry and Murray, who I think are two like-for-likes for Switkowski. I think they're just sitting there developing really nicely. We saw them in the grand final. I was very impressed with Murray. I think he needs to build his tank up a little bit because of the way that the high half forwards play these days. It's a high repeat speed endurance role. But I think Murray, it's definitely got the speed and the skills to hit the scoreboard as a small forward. And Sherry, we've already seen, his speed. He's been an emergency and played, you know, a few games this year. So, yeah, I think they've got the stocks there to back up Switkowski. There'll be conversation around Mason Cox, who I believe has another year of his contract. So, obviously, his game on the weekend was disappointing, but I think people should also reflect on the fact that he was very, I think, important to Fremantle's run this year in terms of the backup role that he played. He did have a poor grand final, but that happens. But he was very, I think, very important to Fremantle's makeup this year. And in the end, the selectors and the coaches at Fremantle placed him as, you know, higher importance to the team than Sean Darcy. So, you know, they've got some thinking to do there, what they do with those tools, but if Mason Cox contracted

0: back any opportunity to talk to anyone about footy or roles in footy. I'm passionate about football. And if there's opportunities there that I think will sort of fit with where I'm at with my stage in life and football, then I'll definitely have those conversations. So we'll see what happens. I know all of those clubs at the moment haven't announced anything that I'm aware of in terms of, you know, what they're doing with it, with their planning to replace the coaches. So, you know, we'll see what happens there, Jacob, but I'm open to any discussion with anyone about any role in footy.
1: Well, I think the people who've listened to you on this show across the year and on Before the Footy as well and our Sandover coverage would appreciate your footy mind and your pedigree. You've been involved in the game for a long time, so I wouldn't be surprised if a phone call does come your way for any of those roles. So thanks for your time this morning, Michael. It's always a pleasure to have you on the show, and the disappointment of Freo will no doubt drive them into next year and beyond. Thanks for joining us.
0: No worries, Jacob. Thanks, mate.
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1: It's always a pleasure to have Mr. Cricket on the show, Mike Hussey, as we prepare for another Australian domestic and international season. It's already started, believe it or not, with the One Day Cup and the WNCL, but Australia is on tour. They're in South Africa for a test series. It'll be worth the price of admission. Mr. Cricket, Mike Hussey joins us here on Sports Breakfast. Morning, Mike.
12: Morning, Jacob. Good morning, Danny. Thanks for having me on.
1: Oh, always a pleasure, particularly at this time of the year. It's been 8 years since Australia toured for a test series in South Africa, and this one feels as though it might be as spicy as the last one, Mike.
12: Well, let's hope it's not. Not as spicy as the last one. Yeah, that last one did get a bit out of control, didn't it? And the fallout was pretty bad. So I think, you know, a lot of water's travelled under the bridge since then, and I think it'll be a great series. I really do. Like, it'll be highly contested, no question about that. But let's hope it just all stays on the field and doesn't bubble off the field as well.
13: What have you seen of the preparation of the Australian team, the lead-up to it?
12: Well, I guess having the one-day games in Zimbabwe and South Africa is decent preparation for some of the players to be able to get some K's in the legs and get acclimatised to the conditions, so that's handy. But I guess there's been some of the other players, Marnus Labuschagne probably one of them, that have been just preparing back here in Australia to get ready for the game. They will have a tour match before the first test in Potchefstroom, which will be, you know, very important as well. But, yeah, I mean, with the schedules the way they are, it's never perfect these days, but the players seem to be pretty good at getting ready for series, you know, in pretty quick time.
1: Mike, what about this one-day series that's going on at the moment? Australia seems to be, when we have these bilateral series, Australia seems to struggle a bit between World Cups, but tournament play, they're fantastic. We've seen them win World Cups for fun over the years. Have you got any concerns around Australia's white ball form at the moment?
12: Not really. Yeah, it's not perfect, and certainly, you know, losing the series, well, 2-0 at the moment, but one more to play, I think, tonight, is

0: is not great, but I guess the good thing is they've been able to expose a few new players, not just in this series, but over the course of the last year or so, with Cooper Connolly coming in and playing a pretty important role, and hopefully he's a big player for the future of that team as well. Having Jack Edwards come into the team, you know, who hopefully can offer a fair bit of all-round balance there as well. Joel Davies hasn't played, but been part of the squad. So being able to sort of just slowly introduce a few new players as well, plus being able to play a series in Zimbabwe and South Africa, I think is important before, you know, the World Cup, the 50-over World Cup next year, which will be also in that part of the world. So just to gain a bit more experience there, get used to the conditions again, get a bit of intel. You know, obviously they'll want to win and they'll want to, you know, obviously win the series against South Africa. But I think it's also important just to be sort of looking ahead towards that World Cup.
1: We have seen, again, a little bit of struggle with spin. You know, the South Africans bringing Maharaj and others in. Did you see that becoming an issue in the test? Well, what are the wickets you're expecting to be prepared like?
0: Yeah, it's a really interesting one, Dunny. I think, historically speaking, the pitches in South Africa have kind of, well, they've helped the faster bowlers, really. They've normally seamed around a bit. There's been good pace and bounce. But certainly for the first test in Durban, it has taken a fair bit of spin over the last few years. So whether they look to play the two spinners, Simon Harmer could come into the team with Maharaj, will be interesting. And I've got a funny feeling they might, just because there's some injury concerns over, you know, their fast bowling stocks. I know Ngidi's probably already been ruled out. Rabada, they're keeping him in the squad, but it'd be a big gamble playing him, you know, considering he hasn't played any cricket since the IPL in, April, May. And that's only T20 cricket as well. So I don't know what sort of workloads he's had, you know, building up for this series, but it'd be a bit of a gamble. So maybe they might go down the path of thinking maybe our best option is to play the two spinners, and knowing that Australia's, you know, batters have had some vulnerability against spin, not just, you know, recently, but probably over the last few years, really.
2: Mike, do you think with this test series, Marnus Labuschagne's still under a world of pressure? He survived the cull to make this tour. Is he a lock to play in the first test? Will they give him the chance to hold his spot, or are they still thinking of looking elsewhere now?
0: I've been giving this one a fair bit of thought, Jacob. I don't think he's a lock. I don't think he can be a lock, really. I think you're right. He's fortunate to keep his place in the squad, but I think Josh Inglis would be kicking himself that he's poking his finger at just the most inopportune time. It might have been an opportunity to perhaps give him an opportunity. He's been the spare batsman in the Test match team for the last few series, I think, and he would have been able to give him an opportunity, and Marnus could have been the spare batter on this particular tour. But with him going down injured, I mean, there's still an opportunity maybe to give Cooper Connolly an opportunity at number three, and it'd be a big gamble. I think longer term they were looking at him, maybe Cooper coming in to play certainly in India, where he could maybe bat down the order at perhaps seven, number eight, and then be a very handy sort of backup spinner as well, offer some balance with the ball. But to throw him in at number three in South Africa in a test match series would be a big ask of the young man. But having said that, the challenges that have been placed in front of him and the pressure situations that have been placed in front of him over the last few years in all forms, he seems to rise to the occasion. So I don't know. I think there'll be discussions about it, but I'd say probably Marnus has the inside running at the moment.
1: The balance of the South Africans, it looks pretty damn good. You know, the bowling attack, you know, when you put guys like Marco Jansen. Did you see his brother the other day?
0: Yeah, Duane.
1: He looked reasonable.
0: Yeah, he's pretty good too. Yeah, I know. Mate, South Africa in all forms of the game have been really strong in the last few years. You know, obviously doing well in the World Test Championship arena, but also T20, 50 overs, they're a very strong team. And look, they've always had challenges to deal with as well from a political standpoint. But, the talent they've got, you know, even missing Ngidi, Rabada, you know, out of that sort of test team, you'd sort of think, oh, that's going to create a few holes. But they've still got someone like Nokia to come in. Kutsia is a very good bowler. You know, you mentioned Jansen there, but Marco Jansen's, you know, been a staple in that team for a while now. Maharaj is world-class with the ball. So, you know, and then you throw in the likes of Markram, Rickleton, Stubbs. You know, they've got, like, world-class performers there. It's going to be a tough series for sure. But, look, the Australian team still looks pretty strong as well. So, yeah, it should be a cracking series.
2: Mike Hussey's with us, former Australian, West Australian cricket great, chatting the upcoming test series and the third ODI tonight, Australia-South Africa. White ball-wise, I mean, Matt Renshaw's developed his game, hasn't he? He was sort of a bit of a stodgy opener when he started, and now he's a middle-order batter who's got all sorts of different gears. Have you seen his evolution of his one-day game, Matt Renshaw, Mike?
0: Oh, it's been outstanding. It really has. And he's someone that does play spin generally very well, so he's pretty important in that middle order. I like the way that he plays the situation well. You know, if the game requires him just to work the ball and sort of run hard between the wickets, build partnerships through the middle, he can do that if the team's in a bit of trouble. But also, he's developed a bit of a power game as well. He's probably never seen as a real power player. But when required, he can really, put the jets on. And we've seen that in the Big Bash. I remember the game at the Gabba against the Perth Scorchers, actually, when they were chasing a huge score. And Renshaw was unbelievable at being able to hit a six or find the boundary just when they needed it. Seems cool under pressure, plays pace well, spin well, so I think he's an ideal guy to play in that middle order for sure.
1: Okay, what about Greeny? He's shown enough promise for a long time, but is it time that he really steps up? How are they going to use him?
0: You mean in the test matches?
1: Test matches, sorry.
0: Well, I mean, it was great to see him bat so well against Bangladesh, just for his own confidence and you know, the method that he went about it. It wasn't just sort of hang in there and survive. It was still look to impose himself, to play confidently and decisively. And I hope that he continues to take that mindset from a batting point of view. Sounds like he's been battling with a shoulder injury for a while, which is just hampering his bowling and how much bowling they're able to use him with. But ideally speaking, you know, you want to see Cameron Green being able to give with both bat and ball. That's the ideal. He could become kind of our Jarks Callis, really. Someone that can bat in the top four or five, bowl some really heavy, handy overs, and that's where they're so valuable. They're almost two players in one. But he's obviously just being a bit hampered at the moment with that shoulder injury. So you're right, he's been promising a lot for a long time. It doesn't always, happen quickly. You know, players take time to develop, and certainly the Australian selectors have invested a lot of time and effort into him because they know that when he gets it right and when he's fully fit, he's going to be a huge asset.
2: Yeah, it'll be interesting to see what they do with Cameron Green in this series, because Bo Webster's still in the squad and in the side. I mean, he played those two tests against Bangladesh. But do you think longer term they can continue to carry the two all-rounders, or they use that number six or number seven spot to blood another youngster, whether it's Connolly or maybe even an Ollie Peak in future?
0: Yeah, it's a good question. I mean, ideally speaking, you'd have the best batter coming in the top six. Especially if, you can get some really good overs out of Green. And, you know, even Renshaw can help out with a few little offies if need be as well. So I'd be looking at the best batsman in the country and whether that's an Ollie Peak moving forward. I know there's pretty big raps on him. Whether that's a Cooper Connolly who also could offer with the ball as well. I do think there'll be pressure on that spot moving forward, yeah, for sure.
2: Yeah, well, that's what Australian selectors have to weigh up. And there's a lot of cricket ahead, isn't there, Mike? You mentioned the India Tour, which is early next year. They've got four tests at home against New Zealand. They've got the Ashes. There's a potential World Test Championship final in there as well. So we're going to learn a bit about this next evolution of Australian cricket, aren't we, over the next year?
0: Yeah, I mean, it's an exciting year. But even before that, I think the series against New Zealand is going to be interesting as well. New Zealand now have a bowling attack that can certainly challenge the Australian batters. And in the past, we've always built up the New Zealand series. Oh, they always punch above their weight. And to be honest, they've disappointed the last couple of times they've been here. But I had a little bit of time with some of the Kiwi players, and they're actually really bullish about this series. They really think they can challenge Australia. They've beaten India away, they've beaten England away, and now they're coming for the Aussies away as well. So I'm really looking forward to that series first. It should be a cracker as well. But also looking ahead, I mean, yeah, India away. There's some of those players that have coming towards the end of their career: Stark, Lyon, Hazelwood, Steve Smith. That they've never won in India. And that's certainly a carrot for those players, a real motivation to, before their career finishes, they'd really like to win there. And then I guess the Ashes, you know, it never gets any bigger than that as well, which will be a huge series as well. So, yeah, a lot of great cricket coming up. Can't wait.
2: Yeah, it's exciting if you're a fan of Australian cricket. And for you as a former player and someone who works on many of these series as a commentator, it's exciting as well. Now, Mike, I think last time you were on this show, Matt was in the chair and Wayne asked you the question, how you deal with Harry Brook and English cricket. You've resisted overtures to join Stephen Fleming and England cricket. Is that right? Is there any option on the table from Australia for a similar role?
0: Yeah, I have decided not to take up the England role for a number of reasons, but yeah, it was a tough decision. But yeah, I have been in chats with Cricket Australia as well, but not a similar role, but you know, some different sort of roles as well through Cricket Australia with I think Australia got 20 Test matches over the next year or so, and after that there's a lot of T20 cricket. There's the Olympics, there's a T20 World Cup, and there's a role for someone to play in there to try and really be a bit of a strategist with the T20 game and keep an eye on what's going around the world, keep an eye on what's going on with the players in Australia. And so there's a bit of a role to play there, along with hopefully being involved in some coaching as well with some of the big series like the Ashes and World Cup coming up as well. So a bit of a dual role maybe, just sort of working through the finer details with Cricket Australia at the moment.
1: All right, what about WA's chances in the Shield this year? How are you seeing that? I mean, there's, I suppose, a bit of reliance on the Bancroft, White, Turner and Cartwright. We've always had that. But what about some of these young blokes that are coming through? The Fanning and Goodwin, they've got to step up, and others. How are you seeing the chances of WA this year?
0: Yeah, I think it's going to be a really interesting season to watch. Obviously, a changing of the guard in a lot of respects, and a bit of a new era of Western Australian cricket beginning. You know, with Bo Casson taking over from Adam Voges, you know, it looked like a tough start in the one day arena. You know, with the first two matches, but I think it's a great opportunity for the likes of Goodwin, Fanning in particular, to really take that next step. And you know, they've had a few opportunities and shown a fair bit of promise. But now they can really make those positions their own, and so it's a great opportunity. I know Bo Casson's a fantastic coach, and he'll really keep developing those players. So, you know, whether WA are challenging for the title straight away, I think we'd need a fair bit to go right. We'd need someone like Lance Morris to stay on the park all season, Jai Richardson to play a fair bit for Western Australia as well, and obviously a couple of those young batters to really stand up and have big seasons as well. But I certainly think over the next couple of years, we can start to build our way back up to, you know, the halcyon days of winning three in a row. You know, these things always work in cycles a little bit, and some of those great West Australian players will move on, and it's time for that next generation to come through. And I think there's enough talent there for sure. And under Bo and his coaching staff, hopefully they'll really nurture them well over the next few years. And yeah, WA can be right back up on top again.
2: Mike, to finish, Warren Beckwith was with us a few weeks ago. He's just launched the Wanneroo 50-year anniversary book, which is now available for people to purchase, and the club's 50th celebration is this Saturday night. The Wanneroo Cricket Club's had a fair role in your journey over the years. How special will it be to celebrate the half-century for the club?
0: Yeah, I was only reflecting on it last night, actually, and I'm really looking forward to the evening. You know, 50 years, we've packed a fair bit into that 50 years, and there's been some great people. And I think that's the thing that stands out to me the most, is the people. The friendships that you've made and the relationships you've built over a long time. You know, a lot of my, you know, childhood and also into my adulthood as well. And that's where I learnt the game. There's been so many great people, and that's what I'm looking forward to the most on Saturday night, is just being able to reconnect with some of those people that I haven't seen for, you know, 5-10 years even. You bump into a few every now and then, and you get back to the club, you know, every now and then. But, just to be able to sort of reminisce and, you know, talk about the good old days and catch up with some of those great people that make up every club. You know, it's the people that put in all that time and effort that you know, you really appreciate over the years. And, that's what I'm looking forward to the most. It should be a great night.
2: Yeah, looking forward to it. Hey, Mike, thanks for your time this morning. Greatly appreciated. And let's hope it's a great test series ahead, Australia, South Africa, and hopefully a one-day win to push us in that direction tonight.
0: Yeah, that'd be nice. Thanks very much for having me, and have a great day. Cheers, boys.
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1: Well, some relief for Dockers fans yesterday. Despite the disappointing grand final defeat, the fear was that their skipper Alex Pearce had ruptured his Achilles during the third quarter of that grand final. And a ruptured Achilles is generally 9 months out of the game at the elite level, and a lengthy recovery period. It is still disappointing news. He has torn his Achilles and there will be a rehabilitation required, but he has escaped the ruptured Achilles tendon that would have set him back for a decent chunk of next year. Let's find out a bit more, shall we? Former West Coast Eagles physio, senior sports physio at Front Runner Physiotherapy, Steve Gravina, has been good enough to join us to talk us through this injury for Alex Pearce and the recovery time frame. Steve, thanks again for your time.
2: Thanks for having us, guys.
1: Now, this injury, can I ask you, when you first saw it, with your experience in sport, what was your first thought when you saw Alex Pearce collapse to the ground on Saturday?
2: Yeah, look, whenever there's that big mechanism of injury where someone goes down, you know, like they've been shot, not moving, can't put any weight through that foot when they're getting helped off the ground, your initial reaction is that there's a fairly high chance that it's a complete rupture of the Achilles. And, you know, as you did say, that's a surgical proposition and then a 9 to 12 month rehabilitation. So, yeah, great news for the club that it's come back, that it's not a complete rupture and hopefully a quicker return.
1: So what is the time frame with a torn Achilles? Is he still a chance to play round one next year, Steve, or will it take a bit more time than that?
2: Well, look, without knowing the full context of the extent of the injury, you would keep round one open as an option. There's different grades to a partial tear. You know, if you imagine what the Achilles tendon looks like as a piece of rope almost, the complete rupture is the entire rope snapped in half versus a partial tear, which could be anywhere from a few fibres all the way through to the majority of fibres with only a few hanging on. So that can dictate a little bit the recovery, as well as, you know, the return to running time frames, because you need an extended period to allow the tissue to heal, where you'll see Alex will be in a boot and will remain in a boot for a couple of months possibly to allow that to settle back down before gradually loading that tendon. And we do know that loading a healing tendon can be quite healthy to help stimulate healing in that area at the appropriate time. So, you know, if it was a lower grade area of the Achilles pathology, then, you know, you might see him back, you know, up and moving and running around at that sort of 6 to 8 week mark, and then back into some form of higher intensity running and training at 3 months. But the higher end of even a partial tear might push that back a little bit longer, which could potentially push the, you know, return to play timeframes into 2027 as opposed to being ready for round one.
3: Size and age, does that take a part to it when you have to sort of assess that? If it was a young 21-year-old or whatever, what happens there?
2: Yeah, absolutely. So from a size point of view and athletic profile perspective, we know that Alex is a key defender who, you know, is a jumping athlete as much as a running athlete. So the Achilles plays such an integral role in your ability to produce force to jump in those aerial contests. And so that's going to take a long time to rebuild. So for the bigger guys, yes, it does take a little bit longer to get back. And then from an age perspective, yes, as well. So, you know, the tissue quality isn't quite as good as what it used to be for Alex when he would have been in his early to mid-20s. So, again, considerations around just extending those timeframes a little bit because he's an older athlete and someone that's going to require high forces to jump at the game as well.
1: We've seen a fair few high-profile athletes suffer Achilles tendon damage over the course of their career, but I'm not sure I've seen it where a player suffered recurring issues with it. Is it one of those injuries that once fully healed and recovered from, the risk of recurrence is low, or is that just my imagination?
2: From an acute mechanism perspective, as in like a partial tear, your recurrence rate isn't super high if rehabbed well and you can get through that rehab phase to get back to full level of function. But tendon problems or tendinopathies can definitely have a recurring nature to them through both your genetic profile being a little bit more at risk to connective tissue and tendon issues, as well as once a tendon has been injured, the strength and robustness of that tissue isn't quite as strong again. So you can definitely have recurrent issues going through. So, you know, the fact that, you know, the whispers were that he was a little bit sore going into the game would suggest that Alex has had, you know, Achilles tendinopathy in the lead up going in, which would potentially make things slightly vulnerable. But again, it's not a call to rule someone out of a game like that, because, you know, if you did that, then you'd maybe have half the team playing. A lot of the guys are playing with soreness. But yeah, the nature of tendon problems can lead to recurrent injuries. But after a big injury like this, yeah, the chances of him having another catastrophic one like this is still quite low.
3: Grand finals, of course, players got to play through injuries, I suppose, and, you know, they've got plenty of time to recover. But I think Zorko was one that they did a hammy in the first quarter. I mean, what happens there? Do you jab it, or do you, you know, to keep him on the ground, or if it's something that's going to sort of have a long term effect, what decisions do you make there?
2: Yeah, so it was an interesting one. You don't see them that often, that you have a soft tissue injury that you're able to keep playing with. But again, the nature of the game, and, you know, with the grand final, there is no tomorrow. So, you know, the medical team would have got together, made a diagnosis on the spot from the assessment, and you go through a bit of a calculated risk process to work through, you know, is there potentially catastrophic ramifications from, you know, potentially continuing to play Dane in that situation. And if not, okay, well, then it comes down to, you know, can he function, and is he potentially a liability to the team if you put him out there? So they would have obviously tested him. I think they wrapped him up and did a bit of testing at quarter time. And, you know, not all hammies are the same. So sometimes you see the guys have those big injuries where, again, they go down like they've been shot. Other times you might just feel a little bit of tightness in the area. So chances are it was a very low-grade hamstring injury to one of the three hamstrings that potentially wasn't as critical for high-speed running, and he was able to show that he could still get around the ground and be effective. So they would have been closely monitoring him throughout the game and making sure that he wasn't deteriorating. But it's a bit of an ongoing assessment as the game goes on. With a soft tissue injury, you're not going to be putting any local anaesthetic in that area. It's not effective, and can potentially be a little bit harmful. So you basically just need to keep it warm, keep him moving. You know, wrapping it up can make it feel a little bit more comfortable. You'd probably keep him on the bike at half-time and three-quarter-time breaks where possible, and just do the best to try to keep him out there.
1: Voice of Steve Gravina, who's with us, former West Coast Eagles physio, senior sports physio at Front Runner Physiotherapy, chatting Alex Pearce's injury, and now Dane Zorko playing through the grand final with a hamstring concern. Straight line running would have been the key for him, wouldn't it? It would have been changing direction that might have been a little bit impacted by that ailment. Steve, so if he was able to keep the straight line running in his game, that might have helped him get through. He seemed to get through okay.
2: Yeah, he did get through okay. Yeah, the lateral movement potentially is compromised, as well as it's your high-end speed and your ability to accelerate and decelerate. So, again, I haven't gone over the game closely again on replay to know whether he was really opening up at top end speed, but you know the way sort of Dane plays, and he's such a smart sort of experienced player that he can get to kind of patrol that back line, position himself well, and then sort of pick and choose when he goes and when he doesn't. So probably able to hide it a little bit where possible. But yeah, if he went over it with a fine tooth comb, he might find that he was limited in certain contests, but yeah, he's certainly effective on the day.
1: Still remember Stephen May at Melbourne in 2021. He did his hamstring in the prelim, and he played through the grand final a couple of weeks later and admitted he had a 6 to 9 centimetre tear, which is quite a lengthy one, and he managed to get through. So it is possible, but it's unique. What about, we find out about a lot of these injuries after the fact, don't we? And Zorko was one of those. But Logan Morris had fractures in his back, by all reports. How debilitating would that have been, and how would they have managed that injury, Brisbane, over the course of the year?
2: Yeah, that was another one to come out. So from what I understand, it was a stress fracture in his lower back, which isn't uncommon in the football world. Stress injuries to bones, a bit of a continuum from a healthy bone to a full fracture, and there's everything in between, like a stress response. So, you know, Logan, as a young athlete, he's 21, he's quite high risk, as a lot of the young players are, for bone stress injuries. Really, until you're sort of 23 to 25, do your bones really get to maturity. So a lot of guys are carrying, you know, low-grade stress injuries in that area. They would have obviously made sure that it wasn't a really high-risk area of the bone that was damaged or going to, you know, potentially cause any long-term issues for him, because as important as a season is for a young athlete like that, he's potentially a 10-year asset and a great player for the future for them. So they wouldn't have rolled him out if he was really high risk. And then it comes down to, you know, can you manage to keep him going in games and monitor his response to the loads whilst trying to, you know, modify his training weeks and making sure he's recovering well. And I've got no doubt they do repeat MRIs and imaging to make sure that the bone stress injury was under control along the course of the year and it wasn't getting worse. But yeah, to be able to play with a degree of, you know, limitation and pain like that was really impressive.
3: It's interesting, I suppose, in different sports when you talk about a stress fracture in a footballer compared to what would be in a cricketer. A cricketer would be nearly out for 12 months to try and get it, I suppose. So there are just specific and certain effects on in different sports.
2: Yeah, I think like for a cricketer, for example, the really common stress fracture in that lower back for the fast bowlers that comes from the repetitive nature of bowling, and football is a bit more of a generalist sport where you're obviously doing a lot of running and for Logan the aerial contest work, but it's nowhere near the same volume of repetitive nature that a cricketer does. And again, yeah, it's hard to compare without knowing the full context, but you'd imagine Logan's situation was not quite at that high end where there was, you know, the genuine fracture that you see that the cricketers miss 12 months for. But yeah, really well managed by the medical team to get him through, and hopefully he can rest up over the off-season and get himself right for next year.
1: Steve, last one. Oscar Allen, who spent a lot of time at West Coast and was one of the co-captains of the club for a period. Great story to get to Brisbane and play in a premiership, but he missed a chunk of the year, and he admitted afterwards that he never really healed that navicular fracture that saw him miss a decent chunk of the season. Is that an ongoing issue for him? We've seen players who've had issues with their feet, and maybe it's more the Lins Frank than the navicular, but is there any ongoing concerns for Oscar with that injury?
2: Well, yeah, the navicular is one of the really high risk bones in the foot for long term issues, and so the reason for that it's got a poor blood supply by nature, and so the ability to heal once injured can be compromised and can lead to sort of non healing down the track. So he's obviously had, it's come out now that he's had the fracture to the navicular mid season. He's had surgery and missed 3 months. And then what you would expect is, you know, signs of healing along the way as function improves, and then you build him up and, you know, you can get through to playing out the year and beyond. But, yeah, it seems as though there were signs that the bone just wasn't taking and wasn't healing despite the fact that he had the surgical intervention. Now, it's relatively low risk that it's going to be a catastrophic injury and playing on that, because he's got the pin through there holding it stable. But what you do want to see is the bone completely mending, so then you're not going to have long-term problems. So, again, it was reported that he's had serial imaging along the way this year, and it's showing good progress of healing, but without having completely healed. So they would have had a really, really close watch on that to make sure that there wasn't any signs that it was plateauing or going the other way, because if there was, then I'd imagine he would have been ruled out and not be allowed to play again this year. However, you know, with the appropriate medical care and the supervision, that's going to be heading in the right direction. They were able to nurse him through, obviously on modified minutes throughout the finals campaign, and we really heavily managed his training weeks. But I'd imagine now, you know, he'll have his feet up for a while and they'll be really closely monitoring that to make sure that it actually does heal up completely. Because if it doesn't, yeah, you wouldn't want to be continuing to push through in an early off-season, pre-season, despite the fact that it's not, because that can certainly lead to long-term problems.
3: Use the term catastrophic there, and this is a question without notice. I mean, the Nathan Cleary one in the NRL, I don't know if you've seen that, with a compound fracture of the lower the ankle, and I would imagine all the damage to ligaments. And but is that a career-threatening one? Or how long would that injury take, and what does it, well, what happens with it?
2: Yeah, I did see that. That was, sickening, really. So it can be a career-ender, absolutely, or it can just really compromise the level that you get back to. We've seen a few over the years in the AFL. I mean, Nathan Brown was a famous one, you know, 20-odd years ago, where guys like that, they didn't quite get back to their former selves. You can get back to play, you can get back to performing at a high level, but there's a chance that you may never quite get back to your absolute powerful self because of, you know, the bone's inability to take the same amount of loads as it used to. It's a 12-month proposition to get yourself back there once you've had a big fracture like that. And initially the big risk as well is because the bone broke through the skin, unfortunately, you know, infection and bugs getting in inside. So he would have had surgery to mend the bones and put some pins and plates in there, but then also a big surgical washout with antibiotics to make sure that nothing gets infected, because that can lead to even bigger problems. So that'll be a close monitor in the short term. But then, yeah, it's a long road for him to get back to the levels that he would have otherwise wanted to be. The benefit is in rugby. I'm not a rugby league expert, but his jumping volume isn't anywhere near as high as what it would be in footy. And the overall running requirements aren't quite as high either. So it might be a little bit quicker than what you would get in the AFL. But, yeah, for Nathan, it's a long road for him. But hopefully we do see him out there again because he's such a good player.
1: Steve, in closing, and thanks for your time, another plug for your business out there in Osborne Park.
2: Yeah, so Front Runner Physiotherapy in Osborne Park and in Wembley. We've got a great team of physiotherapists across all sports and recreational goals to help people achieve what they want to in their health and fitness pursuits.
1: Brilliant. Hey, Steve, thanks for your analysis and your breakdown of some of these injuries out of the AFL Grand Final. And hopefully for Alex Pearce, it's a smooth recovery and he can get back early next year. Thanks for joining us.
2: Thanks, guys. Cheers.
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1: No one's been able to challenge Brisbane when it matters most, although Fremantle were gallant, weren't they? It was a magnificent grand final, and Brisbane, by Chris Fagan's own admission, perhaps lucky to escape with a third straight flag. But immortality for this Brisbane group, the second hat-trick of premierships for this club in this millennium. It is a remarkable achievement, and Michael Whiting's written a lot of the highs and lows of the Chris Fagan era. AFL.com.au reporter, he joins us here on Sports Breakfast. Morning, Michael.
9: Good morning, fellas. I know if I'm talking to you this week, it's a good week for Brisbane. So you summed it up beautifully, Jacob. Like that, it was just an incredible grand final, and feel very, very lucky to have been in the ground and been able to watch it.
1: Now, I know I don't think you're on match report duty, but you would have been getting ready to file something, I'm sure, for AFL.com.au. It might have changed a few times over the course of the day, and particularly in those last few minutes. How was Michael Whiting's day, AFL Grand Final day?
9: Yeah, thankfully, our chief of staff, so there was myself. I mean, we had a crew of journalists in there, myself and Nathan Schmuck from Perth. We're in the media box, and we had our respective player ratings for each club. So I was covering Brisbane, he was covering Fremantle, and even a little thing like that where you've got 23 players to try and assess in a very short space of time. The result does have a little impact on that, I think, and certainly the last 5 minutes does tinker with some of your ratings. So, yeah, I think everyone, not just in the media box, in the ground, in front of their television sets around the country, was sort of losing their mind in one way or another in that last 5 minutes, because I don't think any of us have ever seen anything quite like that on the biggest stage.
3: When you're doing your ratings, so at the start of the day, you'd have to rate the pre-game show. How did Kylie Minogue's go?
9: Thankfully, I don't have to do that, Wayne. I was just 23 players, because I am probably the last person you want to ask about pop stars and their performances. But I'm a Kylie fan, so I would have given her a pass mark of some sort.
1: Wow. There was a beautiful tie-in, though, wasn't there, Michael? Because Logan Morris's goal song is a Kylie Minogue song, and he was the man who bobbed up and kicked the last two to win the premiership for Brisbane.
9: Yeah, he was. It was a nice little tie-in. They've had a couple of those over their premiership run. Katy Perry with her song Raw, which sort of ties in with the Lions. She was the 2024 entertainment. So they've had a couple of little good luck charms over the past few years. But, yeah, it was a big moment for Logan Morris. Like, he'd basically been shut out of the game for three quarters. We know Alex Pearce had a huge say in that, and then he bobbed up late, and he's just an incredible young forward, Logan Morris, All-Australian for the first time this year, and took the big one-on-one mark, and just as importantly, went back and kicked the goal. I'm sure that's not going to get overlooked, but kicking a set shot with just over a minute left in a grand final to put your team in front, it's never happened before, and he's just done it as a 21-year-old. It's like a special, special moment from a special player.
1: And all day, you wondered whether Brisbane had the ability to get to the three-peat. When they're 17 points down and Warfield time comes out, Michael, were you thinking this is it? Freo's got this maiden premiership and Brisbane's chances of a three-peat might be done?
9: Yeah, I must admit I did. And I'm pretty optimistic. And I've obviously seen, I've seen every game of Brisbane during this era, and nothing truly shocks you. I don't know if this shocked me, but certainly at 17 points down with 4 minutes left, I had a friend messaging me saying, that's probably it. And I said, yeah, I think you're right. Which looks silly in hindsight. We know how quickly they can score, but Fremantle just felt like an arm wrestle. And I know it's a real cliched way of looking at it, but it just felt like slowly but surely Fremantle had just ground their way on top, and it felt like a mountain just too high to climb for Brisbane. But that changed within the next 45 seconds to kick two goals, and all of a sudden it felt like there was a ton of time left and only trailing by 5 points. So it was just amazing how quickly it changed with those goals to Cameron and Bailey.
3: It's interesting, yeah. We talk about the Ashcrofts and the Zorko Dunkley and all them, but you could go across the ground with Brisbane and throw out names. You know, Rayner, what he was doing at certain times, and McCluggage, and you know, Lachie Neal in the last quarter, Allen. You know, it was the depth, wasn't it? And I suppose you could say the same a lot about the Fremantle side, but Brisbane just have got the depth that it's someone different each week.
9: Yeah, they do, and they, I guess when we looked at going into the match and where the team's relative strengths lied, I felt, we know the two midfields are amazing and sort of played out that way, I suppose. They both had their moments of ascendancy, but I looked at Fremantle's tall forwards and you look at Brisbane's small forwards, and the previous week against Hawthorne, it was Kai Lohman kicking five goals, and this week it was Charlie Cameron kicking three, including that incredible half volley and snap at the end. Zach Bailey had a relatively quiet game inside forward 50. I thought he played pretty well in general, but he bobbed up with just an unbelievable goal, like a 1 in 20 or a 1 in 50 sort of goal that he kicked late in the match. And they just do, they not only have depth, but they've just got so many match winners. Very hard to tie them all down for a full four quarters, as we saw. So, yeah, that's it's a bit of a trump card that they're lucky enough to have with those guys. McKenna kicked a freakish goal. You mentioned Rayner. But they've just got so many weapons there that are very hard to stop over an entire game.
1: Will Ashcroft denied a third straight Norm Smith. He did win the Gary Ayres medal for a second straight year. But as far as big game players go, he's right up there, and he equals his father Marcus as a three-peater. It's quite a unique distinction or connection, isn't it, between the two three-peats, Marcus in 01, 02, 03, and now Will with his brother Levi for two of the three, and Will part of all three.
9: Yeah, it's incredible. And to think that Marcus retired after 03. He didn't play in the 04 grand final, and Will missed the first one of this run of grand finals. He did his knee in 2023, so didn't play in that first one that they lost. So they're just remarkable tie in the fact that the Ashcrofts have never been in a losing grand final for Brisbane. So and his big game record, gee, it's remarkable, isn't it? I think most people have come around to the thought process that he was unlucky to not win the Norm Smith on Saturday. I kind of feel he was probably a little bit lucky to win the first one a couple of years ago. I thought that Lachie Neale had a slightly better game there. So kind of all evens out in the end, doesn't it? He's got two. And he is a very driven young player. I think he likes to collect the awards, the All-Australian, the non-selection hurt him. He likes to rack up these Norm Smith medals and Gary Ayres medals. But I think ultimately, once he sits back and looks at it, he'd be pretty satisfied with the premiership, the three premierships and the two Norms at this stage of his career.
3: What about the coach? It's interesting that, you know, you see players have got respect for coach, but this looks a genuine love. You know, it's like their granddad, isn't it, really? And they just look after him. But when you look at his record and what he's done in football, full stop, not just what he's done at Brisbane, it's been a pretty incredible sort of journey for him.
9: Oh, it sure has. He started at Melbourne back in the late 90s with Neil Danaher. They had a very good team and a very good run there. Certainly not this dynastic sort of stuff that we've seen at Hawthorn and Brisbane since, but they made a grand final. They were regular finalists, so he cut his teeth there, I guess, in a coaching sense within this competition. And then he went to Hawthorn under Clarko, and we know the success he was part of there, and a lot of what he learnt there to Brisbane. So you're right, like there's a genuine love for him within that playing group, and he's just got an incredible emotional intelligence. He knows when to push buttons, how to push them, when to not ride guys after heavy defeats. We saw that, I think it was the Carlton game, maybe a month before the end of the season. He just put it in the bin. They didn't even talk about it the following week. They just moved on to the next week. He just got this great intellect to know when to go hard and when to not. So, yeah, he's got a big decision. Feels like he's going to make that in the next few days. They've got their best and fairest tomorrow night, reading the tea leaves. Potentially we find out then, who knows. Kind of feels like he's drifting towards leaving, but it's a huge decision, that's for sure. But he's going to be a Brisbane legend forever, whether he goes on or not.
1: Sounds like they're even talking immediately, Michael, after this result about erecting a statue outside, whether it's outside the Brisbane facilities, whether it's outside the Gabba, but to link Lee Matthews and Chris Fagan together, a statue of the two. Would that be fitting for particularly for Fags and what he's done?
9: Yeah, for sure. I even think if they lost on the weekend, I still think that would have been really fitting. But now that he's done it, it ties the two eras together beautifully. There's that. Certainly within Brisbane circles, and I think around the AFL, that iconic image of Lee and Fags hugging after the 2024 grand final on the field, that feels like the perfect statue. And it does link those two eras, a couple of three-peats, and they're obviously great mates. They still have dinner together once a week, the two men and their wives. So they'll be linked forever.
1: Do you think there's an obvious replacement for Fagan if he does go? I mean, there's already been talk about Danny Daly and Cameron Bruce are within the four walls of the football club, but I think just about anyone would be putting their hand up for that job.
9: Yeah, I'd reckon so. It'd be pretty highly sought after, wouldn't it? But that would be up to Brisbane to decide. Like, those two guys look pretty well made. Danny Daly's certainly indicated that he'd be keen. It feels like an itch that he'd like to scratch to see if he can coach at that level. And Cameron Bruce has done a great apprenticeship, so the club would know better than anyone whether they're equipped. Feels like they would be, and that would be less disruption, you would think, to rather than bringing someone from the outside. While they could bring new ideas, that could also upset what's obviously worked very well over a long period of time now. So if Fags was to step aside, it feels like it would come from those two. It would be pretty seamless, but I guess we'll have to see how it plays out.
1: I mean, as far as this group is concerned, you referenced 04 before, and a lot of those great players were coming towards the end, and maybe Brisbane had made their run. Well, you feel like this Brisbane team's got a few more years of contending left in them, and clearly contending for a four-peat next year. Fish, but there'd be a few more years of challenging ahead for this group. Will they lose too many?
9: No, well, they'll lose Lachie Neale. That's become apparent, and then it's just probably a couple of fringe guys. It feels like Sam Marshall will head to a Melbourne club, potentially Will McLaughlin, guys that struggled to break into the team this year. But from that 23 that played on the weekend, it'll likely just be Lachie Neale. They're a pretty young group by and large. There's Dane Zorko is obviously sort of towards the end, Ryan Lester probably towards the end, Darcy Gardner's over 30, but it's a pretty young team. We know there's seven or eight guys that are 22, 23 and under, and then a lot in that middle range. McCluggage, Berry, Bailey, Rayner, those guys are 26, 27. So there's no reason that they won't at least contend for many years to come. And most of them, apart from Kai Lohman, who's out of contract next year, most of them are signed up for the long term.
3: When the club went after Sam Draper and got him, was it a surprise to you? Or, you know, how do you sort of assess the importance of him in this?
9: Yeah, I mean, initially I was slightly surprised, mainly because they'd won the previous two premierships with Darcy Fort and Oscar McInerney, what you'd probably call, with no disrespect to those guys, like your budget ruckman. But they'd won premierships with guys they probably weren't paying a lot of money to, certainly as a percentage of their salary cap. So I was surprised that they went for a slightly more expensive version in Sam Draper, but it's clearly been an amazing pickup. He missed the first game of the season against the Western Bulldogs and played every game since, which is remarkable in itself for a guy that's come off a ruptured Achilles and has had an injury-riddled career to this stage. So he was terrific, and while he was outplayed by Luke Jackson on Saturday, he certainly played his part in that last 5 minutes. He got his hand on a couple of centre ball-ups, directed it towards Will Ashcroft, and, yeah, he's, not surprisingly, Dom Ambrosio, the Brisbane list manager, knows a hell of a lot more than I do, and his call was absolutely correct, and he's paid them back in spades.
1: Yeah, McInerney's retirement paved the way for Draper's inclusion, and he and Darcy Fort. Darcy Fort's a great story. Bit of a journeyman, and now he's a triple premiership ruckman like Clark Keating before him. So it's quite an achievement in itself. There's always an image or a moment that endures from a grand final win. Fish, is there a moment or an image that'll endure from this grand final win for Brisbane?
9: I mean, the Morris mark, but aside from that, I think it was the Ryan Lester lunge at Josh Tracy in the goal square. Like, I don't know how much that affected Tracy's kick or whatever, but I think it was symbolic of Ryan Lester. Every club's got these guys right. I'm sure you guys have seen them over there in the West. Like, he's just a heart and soul player that the whole playing group loves. He signed one-year contracts for the entire second half of his career. Probably thought his career was done 5 or 6 years ago, and he's kept on enduring, and he's played the best footy of his career at 32 and 33, and I think the image of him lunging against all hope and making a desperate bid in the goal square and it actually having an impact will endure along with Brisbane fans.
3: What about Fagan on Harris Andrews' shoulders? Surely that'll sit in your mind a bit.
9: Yeah, that's. I think that gave everyone a good chuckle. I think Fags would have got pretty high up off the ground there. Harris is a tall man. He's over 200 centimetres. I'm not sure how the coach settled himself up there, but yeah, I think he'll be copping a bit of heat for that for a while.
10: He looked a little uncomfortable.
3: I think he had before he went up, I think he had a few blokes, but he got him behind him just to catch him if he was going to fall. Yeah. I think he took all the things to make sure it wasn't going to fall on the ground.
9: Yeah. Bit of fun. It was good to see him having some fun, actually.
10: Yeah, it was. And he said he hadn't had too many beverages, so he was quite lucid and with it. Maybe it would have been better or easier with a couple more refreshments under his belt. Yeah. Hey, Fish, thanks for your time. The best and fairest will be another great celebration for Brisbane. Mm. And as you said, if you're chatting to us the week after a grand final, it generally means good news. So thanks for your time throughout the season as well.
9: Thanks, Jacob. Thanks, Wayne.
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17: This is Air News Western Australia. I'm Lee Harrison. Police are continuing to investigate a shooting near Geraldton. A man received a gunshot wound in the incident early yesterday morning. A heavy police presence descended on the remote area for most of the day, eventually arresting five people. It's believed one is still being questioned as police continue to locate the weapon used. No charges have been laid. The state government is spending almost $100 million on a new court security arrangement. Bianca Carboni reports.
18: The Sheriff's Office in the Department of Justice will hire more than 100 staff to provide security in WA courts, reducing the reliance on police in regional areas. A private company will be offered a contract to transport people in custody between prisons, courts, police lockups, hospitals and other locations. The staged rollout is hoped to be complete in the next 2 years. Bianca Carboni reporting.
17: House prices in Perth have dropped for a sixth consecutive month. RealEstate.com's latest report shows both house and unit prices slipped 0.3% in September, bringing them 4.2% below peak. However, prices are still up 6.7% compared to this time last year. To sport now, the Dockers and Eagles are preparing to meet on Sunday afternoon at Leaderville Oval, and West Coast will be out for their first derby win in 9 attempts. Frio forward Hayley Miller says the rivalry between the women's teams is just as intense as the men's.
19: They are lovely people, but there's certainly a fierce rivalry when we're out on the field. It is a lot more of a physical contest probably than most other games that we would have, just purely based on that rivalry, which is fantastic, and I'd absolutely love that.
17: The Wildcats' newest recruiters finally touched down in Perth after signing with the club earlier this month. Brandon Knight has arrived in Perth with 9 seasons in the NBA under his belt. The 34-year-old, under no illusions, the transition to the NBL will be easy.
20: It won't happen overnight, but if it does, that'll be amazing. And I hope I can come in and things just click as if I've been here for 2 years or for the entire preseason. But if, you know, rocks or bumps hit, you know, I'm prepared and ready for that as well.
17: And the WA and Tasmanian women will be out on the Wacker later today for the second of their two WNCL matches this week. The home team won the first game on Tuesday by 4 wickets. This is Air News Western Australia.
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21: Good morning. Taking your first check of the roads, and Mitchell Freeway southbound is flowing well this morning. Kwinana Freeway northbound, just a touch busy. Thomas Road to Anchortail Road. No major holdups on Tonkin or Roe Highway. If you're heading through the CBD, you're in for a nice smooth run. And keep in mind, the Perth Royal Show is back again today at Claremont Showground. 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
9: Having a look at your weather in Perth, there was a little bit of rain around yesterday. It appears to be clearing now. We're heading for a top of 20 degrees. Tomorrow will be nice and sunny, a top of 24, before Saturday, clear once again, a top of 23 degrees. Currently in Perth, we're on 11 degrees.
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There's a soothing voice to welcome you to Sports Breakfast. One of the great singer-songwriters, Van Morrison. Bright Side of the Road. Welcome to October and Sports Breakfast. It's the first day of the 10th month of the year. As the late, great Colin Minton always said to us, once you hit October, it's cricket season. It's always a bit of a hangover from the AFL Grand Final, either literally or figuratively. There's still a fair bit to talk about, isn't there, out of Saturday's remarkable game. I reckon as each day goes on, we start to appreciate just how good a game it was, and Freo fans won't share that sentiment. But it was a great exhibition. The whole final series was a great exhibition of Australian rules football. We're all the better for having seen it. 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We're going international in this first hour. We're going to Canada. Now, we've told you the Nathan Blakely story. Doc finished up as a Swan Districts footballer earlier this year.

0: a nickname like Doc. That's clearly his vocation. He's taken a move to further his studies, his development as a doctor, to Canada. And he played in a premiership, a drought-breaking premiership for the Toronto Dingoes. 21 years of premiership drought. Justin Robertson is the coach. He's also the president, so he wears two hats at the Toronto Dingoes. And he's going to join us. We'll find out a bit more about Canadian football, Australian rules football in Canada, more accurately. Numbers, growth of the competition. What has Nathan Blakeley's arrival done for the sport? Never thought I'd say that. Justin Robertson to join us in this first hour. Ash Ram as well. Tackle World Miami's Ash Ram. Interesting week for fisheries, hasn't it? With the whale carcass that's washed up on a Perth beach. It's attracted a few sharks close to shore, but has it had any other impact? We'll ask Ash as part of the first hour. Scott Moore to join us. We mentioned yesterday, Axel Walsh is one of eight fresh faces for Tasmania as they prepare to enter the competition in 2028. Scott is a former Perth Colts coach. He will join us to chat about those players. He'll work quite closely with them next year. He's the 18th coach of the Devils. Adam Reid, yesterday officially confirmed to be joining GWS's coaching staff. He will stop by, reflect on his journey. It's been quite a journey for Adam, and this is a deserved opportunity. So we'll chat to Adam in the second hour. HD Ackerman's going to join us. Australia, South Africa is box office whenever they play. The one-day series is wrapped up. We'll look ahead to the test series with HD this morning. Craig Smith to join us too. He's CEO of the Kalgoorlie Boulder Racing Club. The Kalgoorlie Cup is this weekend. A lot of people head to that beautiful part of this great state to consume the racing, have a few cold buns as well, enjoy the weekend. So we'll chat to Craig about all of the work that goes in to making this the biggest day on the racing calendar and one of the biggest days, full stop, for the town when he joins us in the final hour. You can join us too throughout the show. 0429 913 913 is the Retrovision text line, and call 2 9 418 77 00. I've left Wayne Clark off the run sheet. He's here with me though. Morning, Wayne.
1: Morning, Jacob. What do you mean you left me off?
0: Well,
1: the run sheet?
0: Went through all the other guests and I didn't mention you.
1: Oh, well, I'm
0: you're
1: not.
0: You're the major commodity when it comes to this program.
1: Oh, please. Please, let's not start that so early.
0: You don't press the buttons, but you do just about everything else for this show.
1: Yeah, well, you've been trying to get me to press those for many, many a year, and I'm pretty happy just sitting on this side.
0: Famously, one day with Harry Grigson, our former producer, with that wonderful prank, but didn't quite materialise. How was your Wednesday?
1: Pretty quiet. Yeah, not a lot going on, really. Went and had a bit of lunch out of the Broken Hill. I call it the Broken Nose.
0: Is it looking like a broken nose still?
1: No. It's a beautiful place out there. I saw Liam
0: Hickmott.
1: Hickmott just wandering around. He's got the big,
0: he's got a mo, has he?
1: Porn star mo.
0: Oh, no.
1: You know, which, it looks as though he's managing the place. He's just cruising around telling people what to do.
0: He needs pre-season to start. He's obviously just forgotten to attend to that.
1: Yeah. So, no, it was a pretty quiet day. Bit coming up on the weekend, I suppose. I'm just keeping an eye on what's happening in the NRL. I'm looking forward to that final on the weekend. And, of course, the Dally M medalist last night, which we thought it would be Nathan Cleary. And unable to attend, of course, but, pretty worthy winner. I didn't realise that was his first. Just about done everything now, hasn't he?
0: Early on, and I remember during COVID, and he played up, there was an incident that happened in COVID, and people asked, you know, is he serious about his rugby league? Is he only playing the game because his dad is a great figure as well? Well, he's answered emphatically the last 5-6 years. He is one of the best players of this era, and when he retires, who knows? He might be one of the best players to have played the game. I mean, what he's done for Penrith in this wonderful premiership era. And early on in State of Origin, he wasn't a dominant player, but he started to work his way into that as well. And, yeah, the highest individual honour in the game, the Dally M. So we'll chat to Sully tomorrow about that achievement. We'll preview the grand final. Now, of course, you want to do it responsibly, but imagine the odds at the start of the year for a Roosters Knights. You probably wouldn't have got a market for that. You probably wouldn't have been able to.
1: Well, for people who don't know, of course, the Knights were bottom. They finished bottom. The wooden spooners, so... And the Roosters sort of thereabouts, as they always are. But, the odds would have been massive.
0: There's a lot to like about the story for the Knights. The Roosters shouldn't be forgotten either. I mean, Trent Robinson's a great coach, and they recruited Daly Cherry-Evans, and a few people thought, oh, is he just, you know, filling his super at the end of his career? But he's been outstanding this year. Yeah, there's a lot to like about both teams. I think it's a really good grand final matchup. I think the Knights will have the sentimental support, but the Roosters will have their support as well as a big New South Wales club too.
1: Yeah, it's the battlers against the eastern suburbs,
0: yes.
1: People. Yeah, well, ours is the western suburbs, theirs is the eastern suburbs, and the Roosters are one of those teams. And you know, I got a feel that we know where the main support's going to be.
0: Colour contrast would be interesting because the colours are somewhat similar.
1: Yep.
0: The Roosters are more navy blue and it's a lighter shade of blue for the Knights. But, yeah, it'll be a sea of red and blue for the most part there in Sydney as part of the grand final coming up on Sunday. So Sol normally joins us Thursday. We've pushed him back to Friday this week with the Sunday night grand final. Bit of news around entertainment. Nice to hear that Jai Arrow, who's been, as much as the rugby league has been sensational this year, the news mid-season about Jai Arrow's motor neuron disease diagnosis, and you know, unfortunately we can all see, it's not a, and Neil Danaher was one that we saw as well, you can't hide the symptoms, it's clear and visible for everyone, it takes your voice and it starts to take your body, and I mean he got to 100 games starting those couple of games on the field for the Rabbitohs late in the season, but that really has been the story of the year in a lot of ways, Wayne, and there'll be a tribute to Jai as part of the entertainment pre-game on Sunday.
1: It was interesting listening to Peter Vlandy saying that, OK, it's about Jai to a degree, but it's about a lot more than that, and that's the support that they want to give to M&D and a lot of people that have been influenced by this and you know, have got a bit of hope. And we saw it with Neil Danaher. You know, it became, you know, it was the Danaher influence that's made it, but now it's become bigger than that. And that's what obviously the NRL is trying to produce as well. So, yeah, it'll be a good little episode there.
0: The thing about it is motor neuron disease affects thousands of Australians now. It's diagnosed earlier and earlier, and there isn't a cure as much as, you know, the Freeze MND beanies and all of the money raised with the big Freeze over the last few years, the AFL and other fundraising initiatives. There is no cure at the moment. They're looking to find one so people continue to donate. But Neil Danaher was a familiar face, a voice, someone we knew. Jai Arrow's the same. Brian Cousins, from a more local perspective, is now another who's been diagnosed. But there's so many others that suffer in silence in many ways. So whether you want to or not, and Neil Danaher chose to become an advocate and a campaigner for a cure, but Jai Arrow sort of done similar, hasn't he? You know, he wants a cure, he's got a young family, he wants to be here to be a part of his daughter's upbringing, and yeah, he's fighting the beast, as it's referred to, as strongly as he can. So there's a lot of other people out there struggling with it, and yeah, now there's somebody that everyone can relate to, I guess, in a way.
1: Yeah, and it gives them a bit of hope. And yeah, because I would imagine when you get a diagnosis like that, you just think the worst because of the way the disease goes. And for some, it doesn't hit as hard and as quickly, but from what we've seen with Jai Arrow, it is being quite dramatic. And yeah, there's a lot of people there that will relate, and you know, it just gives them some sort of hope.
0: Now let's welcome Matt Arrowsmith for the first time. He's in the studio with the latest in sport, a win for Australia overnight in the last one-day international. 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Morning, Matt.
2: Morning, Jacob. Morning, Wayne. Yeah, let's start off with the Aussies, a win for them. They batted out their 50 overs, 9 for 322. It was reduced because of the rain, so Australia ended up winning by 45 runs via the Duckworth-Lewis Stern method. South Africa 4 for 145 off 28 overs. Having a look at the run scorers, Mitch Marsh, he made 56, Travis Head 24, Cooper Connolly 23, Ollie Peak 48, and Alex Carey helping out there with 74. The South Africans, 71 not out for Ryan Rickledon. He was the pick of the South African batters. In terms of the bowlers, Xavier Bartlett, 2 for 25 off 5, and then Adam Zampa, 2 for 34 off 6. So Australia win that one a dead rubber. South Africa claim the series 2-1.
0: When I was watching, the clouds did look a little dark overhead, and you thought that rain would intervene at some stage, so I wasn't completely surprised to wake up to the news that Duckworth Lewis Stern had got involved, but looked like Australia was on top anyway. They'd taken some early wickets, and Alex Carey's had an interesting one-day career, and he's certainly established well and truly as Australia's first-choice keeper in Test cricket, but his ODI record isn't spectacular, but last night he played well in that middle order, and I liked Ollie Peake at 4, given a chance higher up the order, and was nice just for a little while to see Cooper Connolly and Ollie Peake back together. That's a big part of the future of Australian cricket there.
1: Yeah, and it's good to see. You know, Peake's going to be given those chances. He's sort of been touted as the next one to move in into the test side as well, but he's doing his apprenticeship, I suppose, through the one-day thing, which we've seen a lot of players over the years do that, whether it's the Hussies or the Gilchrists and, you know, everyone. That's what that is used for, and they bide their time, and you can just see the improvement that's going with him and with Connolly. The alarming thing, of course, is a couple of injury problems that come out of that by the sound of it. To Cameron Green and Matty Renshaw. Renshaw's been struck on the wrist, and there's some issue about that because the test match starts on October 9, so that's not far away. But the Green one's the issue because he's had a bit of a shoulder thing. That's why he hasn't been bowling. But he got struck, you know, in the groin or whatever, and then a little bit later than that, he tried to play a pull shot and grabbed hold of his abdomen, or whether it was that his arm was, we're just not sure what it is, but there is concern, you know, now that Inglis is back here with a broken finger, and was a finger, wasn't it?
0: Yeah, yep, it was. Yeah. Broken
1: so,
0: finger.
1: Yeah, there's three of you what were going to be your key batsmen.
0: Well, reinforcements needed. Now, Australia A, and I don't know, Matt, if you're going to go through that score in a moment, but they're in India at the moment, so they might have to call for a few to head from India to South Africa rather than straight from Oz. We're about to have the first round of the Sheffield Shield next week, and this test match, there's also a warm-up match before the test match that starts in a couple of days' time. So Australia's got a few phone calls to make. There's a few different time zones at the minute, and I'll have to work out exactly who is available with a few injury concerns. Good to see Pat Cummins back, first ODI in a couple of years.
1: Well, the thing was, Green was planned to bowl in this game. That's the thing, and I reckon after the batted, he went out and he was very, well, a lot of discomfort when trying to bowl. So we just got to wait and see what it is. But gee, it'd be nice if he just had a good run at it.
0: Well, they saw a bit of spin last night. South Africa, Cooper Connolly, Matt Renshaw, Ollie Peake all bowled. And Pat Cummins has mentioned 5 overs for 17. So didn't give a lot away in his return to the one-day side. And we're in a consolation win for Australia, Matty.
2: Another remarkable ODI overnight, West Indies and India. West Indies made 7 for 405. That included 3 centuries, John Campbell 101, Shai Hope 104, and Amir Jango 114. India chased it very comfortably. 2 for 406 from 43.3 overs. Rohit Sharma, he made 101. Shubman Gill, the fastest ever double ton in ODI cricket, 223 made off 133 balls. So that's a record breaking the record of Ishan Kishan.
0: He might have made 300, Wayne, in an ODI if they had enough runs to chase. They already chased down 400. If they were chasing 460, 480, he might have scored 300.
1: Well, what were they playing on, a suburban ground or something?
0: It was a very flat pitch, watching a bit of that last night. Yeah, it was amazing watching the game. And
1: it wasn't at altitude, like that's what we've seen in Durban and
0: not
1: places like that. But where was it? It was in India, wasn't it?
0: Yeah, it was. It's a very flat pitch. Not the biggest ground by any means, but yeah, West Indies were 2 for 300 in about the 36th over. I thought, well, they're going to get 400, and I think India will chase it down. So again, waking up this morning and seeing that score, perhaps not 2 wickets down, but I wasn't surprised that they chased it. But gee, Shubman Gill, double 100. I mean, 15 years ago, double centuries were rare, and now it seems like they pop up just about every year. So, well batted, Shubman Gill.
1: The wickets, the bats,
0: who wants
1: it all
0: to
1: helps.
0: Be a bowler.
1: Bring the rope in further. Come on, make it smaller.
2: Australia A and India A. Australia A ended up getting 358. They are on top in the game now. India 5 for 122. Sam Harper ended with 128. Australia with their bowlers, 1 wicket each to Jai Richardson, Corey Rocciocholi and Liam Scott, and then Todd Murphy, he has 2 for.
0: Good to see Jai Richardson back with the ball. Took a wicket in the first over. Murphy's bowling well. Liam Scott's bowling in India. I probably didn't factor that in, but that's pretty tidy. 1 for 10 off 9, and Rocciocholi has a wicket too. But, yeah, Sam Harper's 128.
1: Well, it'll be focused on the batsmen, really. That's what they need in South Africa by the look of it. And Sam Harper's making runs at the right time. Mm. Plus, you know, he's got the keeping aspect. So if Inglis is out for the series, well, you would think that he may slot in as a backup in both regards. And then it's really whether McSweeney and others, you know, who they look for.
0: Yeah, I wonder. I mean, Cam Green, is there another all-rounder that's a chance?
1: We've got Webster there, yeah. So I don't think that's an issue. I think what they'll be looking for is a specialist batsman, you know, in that top five, and Webster can stay at six or seven.
0: McSweeney?
1: You know, with Kerry. I would say that he'd be the first one off.
2: Curtis Patterson. Where's Curtis
0: Patterson? Yeah. I mean, we've seen a lot of him over the last few years. Very very elegant, tall left-hander.
1: He's not in India,
0: no,
1: is he?
0: No.
1: He's so I don't think
2: fly
1: he's...
2: him there.
1: Yeah.
2: Get him there.
1: Big
0: Curtis Patterson fan is Matt Arrowsmith. But Nathan McSweeney...
1: The big K.
0: ...firming, perhaps, to come into the Australian Test squad with a few injuries.
2: Another bit of cricket news. The Asian Games are going on at the moment. I thought India weren't a part of this, but they just get a free pass straight into the quarterfinals. Oh. So now they're going to go and play a semi-final because the last four games of the Asian Games have been washed out. So they'll be playing semi-final action. So to Pakistan as well. So they just get a bit of a free ride in this tournament.
0: They're playing in Japan?
2: It is in Japan, yes.
0: They probably won't play. Will they? What did you say yesterday, Wayne? 35 days of straight rain or something like that?
1: Yep. Some days of over 100 mil.
2: Yeah, so unlikely. We'll see what happens.
0: So does India go straight through without playing a game to the final?
2: Probably. Yeah, most likely.
0: Shows you who runs the game, I think.
2: Some news as well overnight. Marcus Bontempelli, he won the Western Bulldogs Best and Fairest. He's equaled the club record for his seventh Best and Fairest. So you'd imagine he'd be a chance of potentially getting an eighth in the next couple of years if Sat Butters doesn't take too many votes off him.
0: Yeah, I mean, he's been incredible. He has been the best player. I mean, I didn't see Ted Whitten play, and lots of Bulldogs people say he's the greatest Bulldog. But if you win seven Best and Fairest, you're a premiership player. Yeah, it's hard to argue that Bont might be the best that's ever worn the jumper now, Wayne.
1: You're pretty close, yep, without doubt. But he just nice if he was able to finish it off with a Brownlow medal. You know, he thoroughly deserved that, but I think it might be sort of getting to that stage. It's getting past him a bit.
0: Well, Butters is going to take votes off him now, and as Matt says, he might win a Best and Fairest or two. So, yeah, the Bont might have more team success, but individual success may elude him with Zach Butters' impending arrival.
2: Confirmed yesterday that Lachie Neale's told Brisbane he's going to come to Collingwood. I think we all sort of knew that for a long time. And then Luke Pedler at the Crows, he's requested a trade to Port Adelaide.
0: Doesn't happen too often, going across town. I'm trying to think of players who played for both. Billy Frampton.
2: Yeah, Billy.
0: Played for both, Collingwood premiership player. How do you feel about Lachie Neale?
2: Oh, yeah, he'll help. At least they're addressing an issue. A lot of issues were around clearance, so they've tried to address that. So if they're all on the park, the older brigade will be all right. But if a few of them get injured, we might be in some strife.
0: The late story here, Wayne, was that West Coast effectively matched Collingwood's offer, tried to bring him over to Perth where his family resides, his two children, but he's decided to go to Collingwood anyway. So West Coast matched the offer financially, more or less, over the 3 years. Neale still chose Collingwood.
1: He's used to playing finals.
0: That would probably help, yes. He wants to be active in September.
1: Yeah.
0: And, yeah, I mean, he can still see his kids at different times, I'm sure. But, yeah, there's plenty to play out, and it's not our duty to talk about the personal side of Lachie Neale's life, but certainly he'll be a great addition to the Pies.
2: NBL overnight, both games fairly convincingly won. The Kings defeating the Bullets 93-78, and then the Breakers, they defeated the Taipans 98-75.
0: So the Bullets' run ends at two. The Kings, pretty convincing winners there.
1: Is that the United Cup? Is that what
0: yes,
1: they call it?
0: Yes, Ignite Cup.
1: Ignite Cup.
0: Yeah. United Cup's the tennis tournament.
1: Breakers won that last year.
0: They did. Yeah, they did. They had a pretty tough season, but they seemed to really come together for that tournament, made it a bit of a goal to win it, and they did in a great final on the Gold Coast earlier this year. Thanks, Matty.
2: No worries.
0: That's Matt Arrowsmith here with the latest in sport. We're about to head to Canada. A rare moment in time, Wayne, where we have a Canadian guest on the show. Going to chat with Justin Robertson on the other side of the break. He's president and coach of the Toronto Dingoes. Nathan Doc Blakely has taken up residence in Canada. The Swan District's ruckman, fan favourite. He was best on ground in the grand final win for the Dingoes on the weekend just gone. So we'll find out about Canadian football. Wayne, you've had a little bit to do with US AFL. I think you're still an ambassador, are you?
1: They've just forgotten. They've closed down.
0: When was the last time you got a call from someone in the US asking to promote the game?
1: Never.
0: Wow.
1: I was just there for a couple of years, and well, not a couple of years, but a little while, back and forth.
0: A lot of expats. Mason Cox has done a lot for American AFL.
1: That was 2002, so am I still
0: alive? Wow. Yeah, I think so. The website's that old. I think it's crashed. So if there's anyone listening in the US, update your website. See if Wayne's still an ambassador. But Justin Robertson to join us, the Toronto Dingoes president. He's also the coach. And the Dingoes won a premiership, a drought breaker. With Nathan Blakeley starring, we'll find out about the sport of Australian rules football in Canada after the break.
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7: Good morning. Taking a first check of the roads, and Mitchell Freeway southbound is flowing well this morning. Kwinana Freeway northbound just a touch busy. Thomas Road to Anchortail Road. No major holdups on Tonkin or Roe Highway. If you're heading through the CBD, you're in for a nice smooth run. And keep in mind, the Perth Royal Show is back again today at Claremont Showground. 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
0: Sports Breakfast, welcome back to the show. Now, about to chat Canadian football, as mentioned, Australian rules football in Canada, to be specific, with Justin Robertson to join us. Ash Ram later in the hour, Scott Moore, Tassie Devils State 18s coach, former Perth Colts coach as well. Adam Reid, who's on the move to the Giants. That's a great story in itself. Adam will reflect on the journey with us. HD Ackerman after 8. Craig Smith will preview the Kalgoorlie Cup with us. He's the CEO of the Kalgoorlie Boulder Racing Club, and plenty more. Tonight, Wayne, really exciting project been working on for a little while. Waffle Grand Final flashbacks will hit the airwaves for the first time. And we know the waffle's finished and Waffle World's wrapped up for the year, but still a lot of people who love their waffle content. And Waffle Grand Final flashbacks will hit the airwaves today. And if you're a Swan Districts fan, and there's a lot of them, we will play you the 2010 Waffle Grand Final and hear from some of the key protagonists of that particular game, including Stephen Canelio, Brian Dawson, Ash Hansen, and the skipper, Josh Roberts. So you'll hear all of those voices, as well as moments that mattered, from what is probably the greatest grand final of the modern era of waffle footy back in 2010, and to this day, still Swan's last flag. So there'll be a lot of sentimental value to listening tonight.
1: That was a massive game, that, wasn't it? Yeah, and Andrew Cracker, well, look what it did to him for him as well. So
0: he was the story.
1: Unbelievable.
0: Won the Sandover medal and won the Simpson medal as best on ground in that grand final. Swans defeated Claremont, who were the minor premier, heavily favoured to win. A golden day at Subiaco Oval. You'll hear the Sport FM call as well. Little snippets of the game with Corbin Middlemass, David Lindsay, and a very young Chris Mitsopoulos, who was part of the call team that day. So, Swans fans, book out 5 to 6pm tonight. It'll be podcast as well. But if you want to hear Waffle Grand Final flashbacks, feel free to listen in after 5 tonight. If you'd like to join us today, 0429 913 913 is the text. You can call to 9418 7700 is the open line number. Now, this is new ground. I'm not sure we've ever had a guest from Canada before, Wayne. We've had guests from overseas at different junctures, but we're headed to Canada to chat to our first guest on Sports Breakfast this morning. His name is Justin Robertson. He is president and coach of the Toronto Dingoes. Now, we've learnt a little bit about the Dingoes in recent weeks because there's a fan favourite Nathan Blakely, who's relocated to Canada for this year, finished up in the Waffle mid-season, and what a season he had for the Dingoes. He was their leading goal kicker. He was best on ground in the grand final with six majors and helped the Dingoes break a 21-year premiership drought. Let's find out about Aussie rules in Canada with Justin Robertson joining us, president and coach of the Toronto Dingoes. Justin, g'day.
9: Morning, boys. How are you?
0: We're well. Thanks for your time. Now, first things first, the simple question to ask, where is Australian rules football at in Canada? What sort of numbers do you have and how has the format grown over recent years? Has it?
9: Yeah, I think the numbers, the AFL Canada annual report from last year, I think had on its list about 700 sort of senior players. So more than sort of 700 men and women played at least three games. There's about 200 kids through AusKick and after-school programs that play it. And, yeah, there's new teams popping up on the Atlantic coast of Canada and out west in sort of BC. So, yeah, mate, it's definitely picking up after the pandemic. I think the pandemic sort of stalled any sort of momentum and progress, but things are starting to sort of spin a little bit now. And I think, the AFL Canadian Board, I think, really kind of working with clubs to really sort of facilitate any resources, trying to get them aligned and trying to make every club successful, giving them the tools to recruit, how to chase sponsorship and things like that to kind of build a bigger and better club.
1: I know in the US it started in the late 90s, I think it was about 97, they sort of started their thing there, and they had a lot of support from the AFL, especially I think Essendon and people like Paul Roos and that. When did you guys sort of start a league up there and what support have you had, if any, from the AFL in Australia?
9: I think the league started in the late 80s. A couple of blokes just wanted to have a kick in the park, put an ad in the paper in the Toronto Star, and it kind of sort of morphed from there. And they had, just groups of sort of expats and Canadians just trying to have a kick, and they started playing games. And all through the 90s, numbers sort of ebbed and flowed, and it just really became its own sort of beast. And the league has really grown, and you've got Canadians that have taken on this sport as their own identity, much like hockey, which is really amazing, I think, for foreign sport. In terms of support, it's fun. The AFL Canada is funded. It gets a budget up to $100,000 around there, and it's not a lot at the end of the day to try and grow the sport. Some AFL clubs have supported some of the teams in terms of donating jerseys and things like that. I think the Toronto Eagles got some Eagles jerseys, and I know so in the US as well there's some connections there. But Andy McGraw was here, the Bombers captain, was here last year watching our finals, came down with his family. There was about 20 of them on the boundary. Got to meet him. And then I think 2024, the Transatlantic Cup, Josh Kennedy from the Swans and Nick Riewoldt were up here supporting the competition. So in recent times, some AFL players and former obviously have come up and support the league, but feel like it is getting some traction. And I think people who love footy are genuinely curious about the sport, whether it's in Australia or played around the world. And I think, they love the fact that you're singing a team song in a foreign country, in another country, which is, very sort of unique and rare.
0: We'll talk about the grand final that you won just last week in a moment, Justin, but maybe just for our listeners, teams, format, and when does the season run? Because, we've just come out of your summer there in Canada, so what's the format and how many teams and what's the length of the season?
9: Yeah, so across Canada, in Ontario you've got seven teams playing over 12 weeks, 10 games. So it starts in late May, just finishes, a couple of weeks ago, last weekend. across the country, the rest of the country will play in tournaments, will play friendlies, and then participate in national tournaments. Club Championship in Halifax coming up, where clubs can nominate to play. So they'll do that. So, yeah, Ontario is the largest sort of official league in the country. And it is played through summer. We skip some of the long weekends, so players can go off and, it's part of their holiday season, so they'll go off and play. They'll go off and see family and things like that. But, pre-season will start, February. We'll go inside soccer sort of enclosed domes because it's cold outside and it gets a bit cooler here than Australia. So we're in there for a couple months, and then by April we're ready to come outside, a couple months of sort of pre-season, and then we're sort of into the summer.
1: Justin, I presume it's a lot of expats that play, but how many of the locals sort of get involved? Because we know sport's a bit different over there than what it is in Australia. Like if I finished trying to play competitive sport, I can go play amateurs, or I can go and play, I can continue playing the sport. So there's no sort of physical aspect of NFL or whatever it is for these guys to go and do it. Who actually sort of is attracted to the game?
9: Yeah, it's a great question. I think, so on the field, only six Aussies can be on the field at one time. So you really are forced to recruit Canadians to make up the 18 and build your club around Canadians and internationals, so Irish as well. You get a lot of, I guess the Canadians aren't really starting from zero. They're coming from ice hockey and rugby, basketball, soccer. And I think there's really, there is a bit of a gap here in that, a Canadian will go to university, do their program. If they're not picked on a college team or university team, they just don't play. They might play pickup. So then once their program's finished, there's no real club system here in Canada. So what they might do is play, pickup hockey on a Thursday night with their mates in a league. Or like flag football on a Sunday or something like that with their mates as well, as a way to kind of play sport, and that's their outlet. So I think with football and on Aussie rules, like you're attracting sort of Canadians that really want to sort of continue using their athleticism, their speed, their height, how they jump, how they catch the ball. And things like that. So, it's still a hard market to tap into to try and find those athletes. But definitely, I think there is a gap, and I think Aussie rules footy definitely fills that.
0: We're chatting with Justin Robertson. He's president and coach of the Toronto Dingoes. He's also talking us through the sport of Australian rules football in Canada, the growth of the competition, and giving us a bit of a background to the format. All right, let's talk about last weekend and the premiership. So 21 years since the Dingo saluted, and I think it's safe to say that Nathan Blakely was the boom recruit you needed.
9: Oh, absolutely. It's been a long time, mate. I think it still hasn't really sunk in for a lot of people that have been around the club for a while. And, I moved here with the wife in 2006. Dingoes actually had won three in a row, so 03, 04, 05. I get here in 2006, and we haven't won one since then. We've obviously made grand finals along the way and just kind of fell short. But we've definitely been building, since the pandemic. 2022, we actually forfeited a final with eight players. And I think then we thought, we could potentially forfeit or fold as a club if we don't really kind of pay attention and kind of really look at this and how do we move forward and get better. And in the following year, we had 28 available for a grand final that we sort of really weren't supposed to be in, but we ended up making a grand final. And the last few years has really been building on that and really kind of promoting who we are as a club and really kind of connecting with people and trying to make the club as fun as possible. And, I think Doc I remember the night he came to training, mate. We trained on a dog park. It's about 650 meters. If you walk it around, it's about 650 meters around the track, and it's surrounded by apartments. And there's a bit of a ravine down the back of this place. And you know, Doc walked up these stairs and kind of ambled over, and this big tall fella, and he kind of looked lost, but he walked straight up and he said, "Is this the Toronto Dingoes?" And I said, "Yep." And he just said, "Yeah, hi, I'm Nate." And then casually kind of introduced himself, and, you know, 50 goals in 7 games this year. He won the league goal kicking, and, you know, it was a massive part of our, you know, what we did on the back end of this year. And I think, you know, what he brought to the club, which you really can't get anywhere else, you know, to be honest, like the fact that he played high-level football in the Waffle, you know, he was able to bring, like, you know, hand skills and sort of these handball drills and you know, ground ball drills, and just getting guys sort of suited to the game. And you know, the boys love the, you know, they love him and they love the experience that he brought into the game. And you know, I think during finals he's just able to finish, and then, you know, last few years we haven't been able to finish in front of goals, and he brought that calm and steady. And yeah, I mean, we got the job done. And yeah, I mean, there's, you know, 42 guys on our list that are pretty pumped about, you know, the result on Saturday.
0: One by goal. Doc kicked 6 of your 9 majors. You beat the Rebels. Is that a bit of a local rivalry? Two Toronto teams, so a bit of a rivalry, a bit of spice in the game, and you're wearing the red and the black. So there'd be a lot of Essendon fans listening, thinking, geez, it'd be nice to see us with medals around our neck in those colours.
9: Yeah, it is a bit of a rivalry, and, you know, I think, like, probably more in recent times. And I think, as I said on Saturday, we've kind of gone through the medals. You know, the Rebels have been, they've made 5 grand finals. They've won the last five. Sorry, they've been the last 5 and won 3. But it's because of a team like that, you know, we become better, and it's good for the competition. It's great for the league, and you hope other teams are trying to sort of emulate sort of, you know, the competition that we have for each other, and they can grow and want to win a flag and want to play finals. And I think that was what was driving us over the last few years, and credit to them. And they have a proud history as well, and they're no stranger to sort of droughts. I think there was probably 15 or 16 years between flags for one of their flags in the early 2000s to around 2014-15. So they completely understand it, you know, how this, you know, what this means for us.
1: Justin, there's no love lost between Canada and US. I mean, do they still play international game? I think they used to play for the 49th Parallel Cup. Does that still go ahead?
9: It did, and Canada won this year. For the first time in a very long time. So we had one of our players, Matteo Lugarini, part of that. He played at full forward, kicked a couple of goals. Speaking to coaches and players who were involved in that, another sort of rare, special moment that, you know, it tells us that, you know, Canadian footballers, Canada footballer, it's heading in the right direction. And I think, you know, they want a taste of more, and hopefully we'll see more of that over the next few years.
0: You mentioned Andy McGrath's name a bit earlier, Justin. He has Canadian heritage, and he often talks about the fact he can just bring in a Canadian twang from time to time in a few of his words, despite having grown up in Australia. You've got the Aussie accent, having grown up here. Have you started to get a bit of a Canadian accent yourself?
9: I think When I go home, my mates definitely give me a bit of a rip on certain words. I think being around the football club and the Aussies and, you know, a bit of the Aussie culture keeps my accent safe. And then obviously trips back home, mate, definitely help with that. I was just down in Melbourne for Christmas in January, visiting mum and dad. So should be back there for March next year as well. So I think those things help, mate. But, yeah, I'm definitely reminded when I'm very strong on my R's.
1: we've just seen the AFL Grand Final. Did you? Was it a bit of a night there? I know it'd be pretty late at night. I'd probably be around about 11:30 or whatever. I'm not sure. I think you're about 13 hours behind or something. But yeah. Was there a bit of a function and party?
9: Yeah, mate. We had every year we host the AFL Grand Final party, and this year we had it at one of our sponsors, Dublin Calling, and it's a little bit of a different scenario this year. We had our Ontario Grand Final the next day, so normally it's a week apart, so the players can unwind and have a couple of beers. But yeah, last Friday, everyone, all the players were kind of back in bed, I think, or back home by sort of 10, and there's just the skeleton crew trying to sell the last remaining raffle tickets. But yeah, really good night. I think we had 161 attend. And yeah, really, really great night. Cracking game of footy for people that stayed late.
0: Not sure that Freo fans agree, but it was certainly a cracking game as a neutral. And I know that Nathan's brother, Connor, we had him on the show earlier in the week. There was a bit of devastation there for Freo fans, but it was a great exhibition of Aussie rules. And I'm sure your grand final was the day after. Hey, Justin, great to learn a bit more about footy in Canada. Thanks for your time on the show this morning. Doc's coming up tomorrow on the show, so we'll find out a bit more about his experience. But thanks for joining us today.
9: Awesome, mate. Take care, mate. Appreciate it.
0: Justin Robertson joining us, the coach and the president of the Toronto Dingoes, a drought-breaking flag. They're in Canada. They won their first flag since 2005.
1: That's interesting, isn't it? See how it goes up there, and especially the way American sports work. That's why it's sort of taken off a little bit, well, taken off a lot in actual the US, because once they finish college, there's no real sports, you know, like we can go and play amateur footy or amateur whatever. They don't do that. It's an elitism, and you become a spectator, really.
0: Beat the Yanks. That's the result, isn't it?
1: Yeah.
0: The Americans wouldn't have taken too well to that. I hope Donald didn't find out. He might have sent a few out of the country after that result. We're off to a break. Ash Ram is going to join us on the other side of the break.
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0: Flying through this first hour, thanks to Justin Robertson for joining us. Nice to learn about an Aussie abroad and footy in Canada, which seems to be going quite well. So Nathan Blakely's arrival has made a bit of a difference to the competition. Now, the Retrovision text line is open, 0429 913 913. Now, with Waffle Grand Final flashbacks to hit the airwaves for the first time tonight, and the focus is on the 2010 Waffle Grand Final won by Swan Districts in memorable fashion, the Andrew Cracker game, as it's often referred to. I'd love to know from our listeners, what are the best waffle grand finals of the last 50 years? In your mind, and there's a lot of waffle footy fans who are desperate to chat WA footy at every opportunity, what are some of the great waffle grand finals that you'd like to hear reminisced on the show over the next few weeks? 0429 913 913.
1: 78 just squeezes in, doesn't it?
0: It does, yes. Just inside the 50. Might have to get Mitzi. Oh, no, Mitzi won't want to talk about that. It's still a sensitive subject. They don't like East Perth, particularly after the events of a few weeks ago. But 78 was a beauty. 97, South 80, fans 80, love it.
1: 81, 2, 3.
0: Oh, it? The three-peat. It's not Swan District's radio, though. We've already given them 2010. We've got to chat about a couple of other clubs' premierships. But, yes, Swans, they do it in threes, don't they? Speak about Brisbane's three-peat.
1: 61, 2, 3, or no, what, 62, 3, 4, or something
0: early,
1: like that.
0: Early 60s, early 80s.
1: Yeah.
0: Yeah, so Brisbane have done it over two different decades, and so did Swans back in the day. So one for our listeners, which Waffle Grand Final would you like to hear retold as part of Waffle Grand Final flashbacks? Ash Ram's with us. He joins us now. You don't have to go back too far for information for Ash. He's got his finger on the pulse. Plenty happening at this stage of the year as we move into the month of October. Morning, Ash.
15: Good morning, boys. The sunshine is back. It's good to see. And a little bit of swell going to be out this weekend. We might talk about that at the end of the segment. But it was up north where it happened last weekend, Clarkie.
0: All right, but before we get to Kununurra, I just wanted to ask, and this is a question without notice. So we've seen the scenes this week with the whale carcass that washed up and it's attracted sharks to shore, close to shore, and there's been a few tagging of sharks, Ash. So does it bring any other fish towards the shore? Or what sort of impact does a whale carcass have on movement in the ocean at this stage of the year?
15: Really, it is just those big apex predators. It is not uncommon for those larger whites to track the whale migration up and down the coast, Jacob. So on that way back down now, so those whales have been up to the north of our state, right up above Exmouth, having their calves, and the migration all the way back down to the Antarctica is on with their calves in tow. Now, natural attrition happens, so some of these whales don't quite make the whole journey up and the whole way back. The apex predators, the large great whites, are just tagging along, waiting for their opportunity, waiting for those whales that don't quite make it home for that easy feed. And it's not uncommon. We would have seen whales, you know, that have not made the journey home floating out in the ocean offshore somewhere, and you would have seen footage with two, three, four large tigers, large whites, you know, really just gorging and giving themselves one of those big feasts. So that's a natural thing that happens. Then our ocean currents do occasionally wash some into the shore. Now, for those apex predators, it's just like someone trying to hold, I don't know what your precious fast food is, Jacob, and what your biggest treat is, but if it's hanging there just through the window, you just want to hang around until someone gives you the opportunity. So, look, as far as other species, not so much, Jacob. It is mainly these large apex predators that really do follow along, waiting for that opportunity to get themselves a belly full and get themselves a good feed, guys.
1: I don't want to get into politics, but why wouldn't they just drag it out and let nature take its course? Is it difficult to do that, to drag that out, or it seems difficult enough to come and have to put it on a truck and take it somewhere?
15: A simpler solution, Clarkie, I totally agree. For years I've wondered the same. I've never had the question asked, you know, why isn't there a small monitoring system of some sort? We know the time of the year that's going to happen. We know that the time of year we're going to see whales not make it home. It would seem a whole lot easier for me to, yes, just drop a tug and a tow line onto these whales and just tow them further offshore, mitigate that risk, keep those apex predators further away from the beaches where the people are, mate. 100%, absolutely.
1: Okay. Right. What about Kununurra? What happened up there?
15: Kununurra. Yeah, remember we had the Kununurra Apex Barra Bash last weekend, Clarkie. 1,350 entries, which is pretty awesome. It's one of the largest entries in any fish competition in Australia. Over 350 of them were juniors. And Angus McDonald was the man. He pulled a barra, Clarkie, 119 centimetres. That is getting up there, mate. I'm not sure what sort of barra you've managed to tangle with in the past. Personally, myself, I've never had the chance to get right up into that big Kimberley country and have a go at those big, big girls. But 119 centimetres, Clarkie, that is getting up there, mate.
1: That is just... Did he put that back?
15: Brag mat and catch and release.
1: Yep.
15: Absolutely,
1: yep.
15: Guys. So this was pictures on brag mats to verify the length and the catch, and you had to have a 2026 Kununurra Apex Barra Bash brag mat part of your entry, lay the fish on there, quick, happy snap and let them go. So they're out there living another day. The Mighty Order's been a restocking program that happened for about 10 years, and now there's some magnificent fish in there. Back down at home, guys, there is beautiful low winds the next few days, but keep an eye. There is a bit of a pulse in the swell today, looking at around 2.3 to 2.5 metres. So if you're out getting your cray pots this morning, that could be a hindrance if you're in shallow water. Just keep an eye on that. It may be better to wait a couple of days for that swell to get down closer to 1.5 metres for your inshore cray pots. We are on a waning moon, meaning it's getting darker. The swell on the waning moon is going to mean a really good couple of weeks of cray fishing. Just keep an eye on that swell if you're pulling your pots in the shallows. As far as fishing offshore, tuna, we saw some nice bonito caught up off Perth off the weekend. They haven't been as frequent as they were 20 years ago, but some nice bonito mixed in with the bluefin tuna. Skippy and Samson fish are still well around. Tailor and snapper on our beaches. The snapper on the beaches and groins should be pretty solid after this 2 or 3 days of pretty solid swell. Another event down our way is that this weekend, this Saturday, between 9 a.m. and 1 a.m, an awesome free family event at Drake's Brook Weir near Waroona, guys. Trout Fest this Saturday the 3rd. Awesome if you want to get up in the hills and have a look at freshwater fishing. There's some trade stalls. And, of course, the kids and the family get to help release hundreds and hundreds of thousands of rainbow trout back into the weir. So the kids can help transfer the trout from the trucks and into to the stocking program into the weir for the summer trout fishery ahead. That's going to be a whole lot of fun for the family. I believe there's a shuttle bus from Waroona if you're worried about parking. Look it up on the Shire of Waroona website. All the details are on there, guys. But it's always a great event for the family, and that's on this Saturday the 3rd, guys.
0: Brilliant. Always so much information when Ashram joins us here on the show, and relevant information, particularly at this stage of the year with the seasons changing in a lot of ways. Ash, thanks for your time. Appreciate it. We'll chat to you next week.
15: Certainly will, guys. Enjoy the nice weather, and we'll talk next Thursday. Cheers.
0: Always. In the run to 7 o'clock, Ash Ram with us. Tackwall Miami, the Old Coast Road in Falcon. To find Ash and his team, all the advice that he often gives us in this segment, and more as part of Ash Ram's service there at Tackwall Miami. Busy man. And you can always throw a question at Ash without notice, and he'll answer it without even a moment's hesitation. So a bit of information there on the whale carcass, which has received a fair bit of news coverage this week. And they didn't push it back out to the ocean to let nature take its course. It was collected yesterday. And a few people who foolishly and very disappointingly, Wayne, jumped on the carcass and filmed it, took photos, and it's just a reminder that there's some idiots out there. Unfortunately.
1: Yep.
0: Need to respect nature, and it's sad. You know, you wouldn't do it to a human. Why would you do it to an animal as well? So, yeah, that wasn't great to see. We're off to the news. When we return, we're headed to Tassie. The Apple Isle. Scott Moore's going to join us, a West Aussie by birth, but he's an Apple Islander these days. The State 18's coach.
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18: This is Air News Western Australia. I'm Lee Harrison. Police are continuing to investigate a shooting near Geraldton. A man received a gunshot wound in the incident early yesterday morning. A heavy police presence descended on the remote area for most of the day, eventually arresting 5 people. It's believed one is still being questioned as police continue to locate the weapon used. No charges have been laid. The state government is spending almost $100 million on a new court security arrangement. Bianca Carboni reports.
19: The Sheriff's Office in the Department of Justice will hire more than 100 staff to provide security in WA courts, reducing the reliance on police in regional areas. A private company will be offered a contract to transport people in custody between prisons, courts, police lockups, hospitals and other locations. The staged rollout is hoped to be complete in the next 2 years. Bianca Carboni reporting.
18: House prices in Perth have dropped for a sixth consecutive month. RealEstate.com's latest report shows both house and unit prices slipped 0.3% in September, bringing them 4.2% below peak. However, prices are still up 6.7% compared to this time last year. To sport now, the Dockers and Eagles are preparing to meet on Sunday afternoon at Leaderville Oval, and West Coast will be out for their first Derby win in 9 attempts. Freo forward Hayley Miller says the rivalry between the women's teams is just as intense as the men's.
20: They are lovely people, but there's certainly a fierce rivalry when we're out on the field. It is a lot more of a physical contest probably than most other games that we would have, just purely based on that rivalry, which is fantastic, and I'd absolutely love that.
18: The Wildcats' newest recruiters finally touched down in Perth after signing with the club earlier this month. Brandon Knight has arrived in Perth with 9 seasons in the NBA under his belt. The 34-year-old, under no illusion,

0: Taking another check of your roads, and Mitchell Freeway southbound is moving slowly. Burns Beach Road and again Whitfords Avenue to Erindale Road. Quinana Freeway northbound, busy Mortimer Road to Anchortail Road, but Tonkin and Row Highway are flowing well. If you're heading through the CBD, you're in for a nice smooth run. And keep in mind, the Perth Royal Show is back today at Claremont Showground. 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
9: Having a look at your weather in Perth, it is starting to look a little bit nicer outside. There was some rain around yesterday and we're not expecting too much today. There is a possible morning shower, but other than that, we'll be okay. A top of 20 degrees is on the way tomorrow, top of 24, and then Saturday, a top of 24 as well. But currently in Perth, we're on 12 degrees.
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11: Second hour of Sports Breakfast. Good morning if you're tuning in for the first time. Fantastic to have you with us. So we spoke to Justin Robertson in the first hour, our president and coach of the Toronto Dingoes. That's an Australian rules football team in Canada. Learned a bit more about the competition. Nathan Blakely took up residence in Canada mid-year and was the star of the show. He won the best on-ground medal. He kicked six goals. He wasn't a goal kicker in the waffle, but he has been so far in his time in Canada. I think he's only there for this year. He's just furthering his development as a doctor educationally, and then he returns back to Australia. So Doc's actually going to join us tomorrow. So he's going to reflect on his time over there and maybe the standard of footy and the friends that he's made. Doc's one of the great people, so we'll chat to him tomorrow as part of Friday Sports Breakfast. Now, I mentioned earlier, Waffle Grand Final flashbacks will hit the airwaves for the first time this afternoon from 5 to 6pm. And looking forward to playing that, as someone who's put it together, Swan District's 2010 flag over Claremont is our first game in focus, but we're asking you for which other Waffle Grand Finals you'd like to reflect on as part of the segment, Waffle Grand Final Flashbacks. You'll hear that over the next few weeks when there isn't Sheffield Shield coverage, of which there is a few games coming up. Mal from Atwell, morning on Waffle Grand Finals. Such an underrated one was 1999. Tremendous game, hot day, West Perth v South Fremantle, who were Dockers' host club and raging favourites. West Perth hadn't beaten South all year. Great game of footy though. West Perth led most of the day, but South were always coming. West Perth so gutsy with heaps of injuries, kicked away to win by 25. John Dimmer coaching masterclass, says Mal from Atwell. That was a famous flag, and it just reminds people, we talk about the alignment now, it is possible to beat a Fremantle-laden side. It is hard, but West Perth showed that it was possible back in 99. I know you probably don't have great memories, Wayne, because your son Michael was playing for Souths, but that was a great grand final for the neutral anyway.
12: Yeah, it was good to watch. Well, everyone was a little disappointed. But
11: Tony McCarr was disappointed. He still tells the story that Damien Drum, the Dockers coach at the time, pulled a few out, said they're not playing. Yeah.

0: What's it? Damien Drum.
1: Damien Drum.
0: Yeah.
1: Were you thinking maybe take the R out?
0: Oh,
1: just call him something similar.
0: No, I would never do that.
1: He was
0: different.
1: Yes, his coaching record suggests he wasn't the greatest coach to grace the coach's box.
0: Yep.
1: Tom of Belga.
0: He went to politics.
1: Not many coaches do that. Let's talk about Chris Fagan doing that. Someone suggesting he should move into politics, and Fags had a good laugh at that. Tom from Belga, 2022 Waffle Grand Final. What a game it was. It's not much of a flashback, though, Tom, is it? It's only 4 years ago. We don't have to go back too far, but that was a cracker at Leaderville Oval. So we might see if we can weave that one in. J-Dog in Darwin. Oh, I love the show. I'd love to have a breakdown of Supi's win in 2019. They won by 96 points, so I'm not sure that would be much of a flashback. South fans again. Jeez, you'd be accused of bullying the poor old Bulldogs, Wayne. If we did that, 99 into 19, a couple of losing grand finals for Souths. What a shame. 77 is within the 50 years. I counted on Swans in the 80s to keep me going off the deep end. How about 84? How about how many Sport FM grand final calls had Percy calling them? Simon of the Waffle and Lathlane. I think they're back in the 6NR day, Simon, so that pre-exists this station. But yes, Percy would have called a few back in the day, I have no doubt. What a voice. What a passionate man he was. Even to his final few days, he never lost any of his passion, Purse. He was a great part of this station. Monday morning was appointment listening.
0: And he was always down helping, you know, at clubs,
1: yes.
0: And whether it's Claremont, Swan Districts. He had a bit of time at West Perth. And, yeah, he was absolute character.
1: We might tell a Percy story or two after our next guest because there are a few that I can relate, but there's a few others over the journey. But Ollie Eastland and Nathan Blakely himself were both coached by the late, great Percy Johnson and still refer to him very fondly for the work that he did with them. Let's chat to a man who's in the coaching space himself. His name is Scott Moore. Previously at Perth as their Colts coach, worked very closely in the talent pathway space here in WA and took the job last year to be involved in the Tasmanian Talent Program. The Devils, what an exciting week. 8 names unveiled a couple of nights ago that will be a big part of the Devils' first season in 2028. Scott Moore's going to work very closely with them in 2027. He joins us here on Sports Breakfast. Morning, Scotty.
2: Jacob, Wayne, good morning. How are you both?
1: We're well. How's the Apple Isle treating you? Have you got used to the cold yet?
2: Oh, mate, it's beautiful down here. I must admit, it gets a bit of a rough draw, the weather down here. I've coached the entire winter in shorts, so put it that way. We're going fine down here.
1: Well, I often hear, and Brent Costello, I'm sure you've met at some stage, who works in the local media there, he always would tell us that it's the second driest state on record each and every year. So it's very green, it's very lush, and we often get told it's cold and wet, but maybe that's a lie.
2: Yeah, I think there's a few fibs going down. It does get a bit fresh every now and then, but yeah, absolutely, the rain and stuff generally sticks away. So, look, it's a perfect place to move down if you're a 17-year-old aspiring young footballer.
1: Well, it's an exciting opportunity for you to help nurture that talent as they start to evolve into young men turned adults who start their AFL careers in 28. How exciting was a couple of nights ago, Scotty? And I guess Axel Walsh, from a local point of view, was the exciting name. But for you, you'll work pretty closely with some of these young guys. How exciting was it?
2: Yeah, it was a huge night. It just sort of made it feel a little bit real down here at the AFL club's always been coming, I guess, and then to announce some names, particularly the top-end talent. It was really special night to be a part of and to see the smiles on the kids' face when they come down. It's going to be really exciting for me to work with them on a sort of daily to weekly basis, which will be exciting. So, 8 names, Axel, obviously the WA connection, which is nice for me. I've known Axel, I think since he was probably 13. So it was pleasing, been really, good family friends. He'll stay with me when he moves down, and that'll be exciting for him to get him settled in. And looking forward to seeing how well they can progress over the next year, ready for 2028.
0: Before we talk about some of the other names, what was your involvement in the process of the selection of these kids, if any?
2: I've left that to the recruiting team. My involvement is probably just coming in and sort of what I see with the kids. Obviously, playing in the talent league, went up against a majority of these kids through either the Allies campaign, in their nationals footy or their local footy, whether that be, Sandy Dragons or anything like that. So going up against them, bit of a view like that. I got to work closely with them in the AFL Futures game on grand final day, so a little bit about that, what that looked like. But, yeah, look, the recruiting team in Todd Patterson and Derek did an outstanding job in finding them and doing the groundwork for that. So the only one I probably had a really little bit of influence with or pushed is Hugh McCullum, who's opted out of this year's draft as an 18-year-old to be the first Tasmanian signing, so which is outstanding for him.
1: Yeah, that's a real coup, because it sounds like he would have gone at some stage in the draft, and to lock him away and he doesn't have to leave home. And it's a new frontier, isn't it, for these young Tassie boys in particular, as much as the focus here is on a national scale. Scotty, what is the level of talent like in the underage pathway there in Tasmania?
2: Yeah, it's there's a lot. Like there's a fair bit. My year this year has been really driving that. It's the programs have been run and done down here, but it's probably just bringing a level of intensity to it and really driving the program to fast track that the talent. So I mean, there's a plethora of talent in terms of all Australians through their 16s. The 16s won the national Divi B last year, so there is a bit of talent. There's a couple of All Australians. There's a young kid by the name of Jake Beams, which you might have heard of down here, who's an exceptional talent. Who would be the top end if he was a mainlander, in inverted commas. He would have been one of the seven signings, I would have thought. So yeah, there's plenty of talent down here, which is exciting. And the footy club coming in just sort of adds to that excitement and drive to these young guys down here.
0: You mentioned that Axel will maybe be staying with you. How does it work with these young kids that are coming down? Do they go to host families, or how does the club sort all that out?
2: Yeah, so most of them will come down and stay with a host family and just to get them settled. You know, any kid that comes down into or goes into any AFL system, there's a fair workload on them in that first year to adjust, and so setting them up with a host family just takes that pressure off for them. So they'll get their meals cooked and all of that sort of stuff. So not saying Axter will; he'll have to learn how to cook. No free rides in my place. So he'll, but yeah, they'll come down and set themselves up with a family just to get settled, and then wherever that path takes them throughout the year or in the next 2 years, whether that's moving in with a senior player or something like that, it'll be a horses to courses.
1: Scott Moore's with us. He's the Tassie Devils State 18s coach, former Perth Colts coach as well. We're chatting the intake that was announced by Tassie, pre-draft selections, 17-year-olds. He'll be part of the Devils' first playing group in 2028. Axel Walsh, does he pay for his own food bill? Because I'd imagine at 6'6", there'd be a fair bit of food going into that big frame of his.
2: Well, that is part of my concern, to be perfectly honest. I went out for dinner with him a couple of times when he was down here and with the family, and I just saw how much he ate. And I'm not sure where it goes, but look, he's a growing young lad, and I'll certainly feed him to whatever he needs to make sure he can be the best he can be for 2028. And he's a big bugger, that's for sure. But he's also a cracking kid and a really great appointment by the footy club.
1: It was exciting to see him for East Perth debut in the final series and not look out of place. The two games that he played, he showed his talent. But it was probably, with respect to the other players, Scott, that would have been one of the simpler calls for the recruiting staff to land him. I think he probably would have been the number one pick in his drafts next year. So that would have been one of the easier calls, I'd imagine, to sign Axel.
2: Yeah, I would have thought so. Speaking with Todd and Derek throughout the year, we've had a lot of conversations about Axel. I just was able to provide some insight about him as a person, but I think his football just does the talking with him. And then he sort of handled everything in his stride, and a beautiful family that have sort of kept him grounded. And he's got an older brother in Xavier who's spent some time at Port, so he's had a fair fair look at it, knows what to sort of expect. And, yeah, I think it was a relatively easy one to offer him a contract about what he can do, and his versatility as a player to go ruck or play forward is just even more valuable.
0: Scott, can you give us a little bit of an idea of what the program for these kids are next year? Do they get the line to local clubs down there, or is it how does it all work out?
2: Yeah, so it won't be so much as a local club here. So they'll either play with me in the under-18s, in short, it'll be a horses for courses sort of thing. So it'll either be with me in the under-18s or it will be in the VFL program that they'll step into. It won't be, they'll play a certain amount of games and it'll be based on their development. So if they need a gym block, they might get a really solid gym block. If they need a fitness block, they'll get a fitness block. So each player will be managed individually and on their own individual program. Next year is basically viewed pretty much as a development year for them to really get themselves settled and ready to go for 2028. So, by the time Ken blows the whistle for pre-season session one, in late 2027, they're ready to go. So, yeah, it'll be a mixture. Some might play both. Some, Axel might only play VFL or, come up and down. So that'll be discussed on a week-to-week basis.
1: Yeah, that's exciting. I mean, for the VFL program, finals in the first year in the VFL for the Devils, and that was a great sign. And to watch some of those games with the way that media works, very accessible to watch the Devils around the country. And, yeah, there was great signs throughout the year. So for those young men, the lure of VFL senior football as well as 18s is there. So these other names, Jake Miller, Angus Brown, Riley Stratford, Baxter Srook, Griffin Barker and Nate Jenkins. Now, I haven't heard a lot about most, but Jake Miller was one that I have heard a little bit about. What can you tell us about some of those names, Scott, and what you know about these young men?
2: Yeah, they're really good. You would have heard a lot about Jake. Jake's a really solid key forward, outstanding left footer, beautiful aerial game. Played all Australian as a bottom major in the 18s this year. And so he's a really exciting talent. Got a little bit of spunk about him too on the field, which is also exciting. The rest of the guys, like Angus Brown's a little bit smaller, small forward, inside mid, same as Griffin. The exciting thing with all of those names is they're multi-dimensional. They're able to play in different spots play different roles, etc. at any given time. So that process and that's been a bit of the guiding process by Todd and Derek. To pick guys that can develop in multiple areas and get going. So, yeah, they've all got great traits. They're all really confident young footballers who are actually pleasingly really willing to get to work. So working closely with them last weekend at the grand final game, you just saw a little bit of an edge about them, about their willingness to sort of compete and get to work in the contest, which is really exciting, and I can't wait to get them down here.
1: You were part of that. It was a bit of a precursor to the AFL Grand Final. It was a wet day in Melbourne. So how did you find that, Scott? I mean, the young talent time, and it's an exciting time. We've got the draft combine at the moment, so it must be exciting to see the young talent coming through in Australian footy, wherever it is.
2: Yeah, it was. It was really exciting. It was great. It was really, really fun to be a part of. I got to reconnect with Sammy Mainwaring, who was one of the coaches in with the day as well. So he was part of the coaching staff for the other team, but we all sort of connected, and also reconnected with some WA talent as well in James Artemis and Campbell Creek. And, they showcased their great talent. So I've still got a little bit of a WA eye on it, which is great. But, yeah, it's a really exciting thing, event for the boys and they get to play. Unfortunately, we didn't get to play on the MCG due to the weather, but the experience for them to go head to head with the best talent in their age group at 17s and leading into their draft year just is so exciting. And then obviously leading into the draft, it's a really exciting time for talent footy and particularly with the club coming in. I think a lot of players now seeing more accessible than ever, and there's going to be more opportunity. So you know, what that does for them is just really drive them and to get the most out of themselves.
0: You mentioned getting them all ready for Ken Hinckley in 28 and that, but it's Hinckley, has hands-on in any way, and the other question, I suppose, is whether you've had much time to have to sit and help, you know, see with your development.
2: Yeah, so Ken's hands-on. He's down here. He was down here for the launch, obviously, on Tuesday night, and he's working really closely with myself, and we're, from my development, I'm pretty lucky to have sort of Nigel Lappin moving down. This year I've worked extremely closely with Matthew Knights to sort of help develop and fast track a lot of the Tasmanian talent. So, Ken has a bit of an input with that. The next year will probably be handed over to a fair chunk of Nigel, Matty and myself in how that works. And, it's sort of an all hands on deck. He'll have his little input, but, the implementation and game stuff will go to myself, Nigel and Matty and Jeremy Webley, the VFL coach. So it's, I'm pretty lucky to have some names around me and look to learn from and work with, that's for sure.
1: I tell you what, it's a bit of a who's who in the zoo, isn't it, Scott? I know you were headhunted for this position as well to take the 18s job, so there's a fair bit of footy nous and experience there amongst this Tassie group, and Todd and Derek in the recruitment space as well are probably the two best in the country, so it's a fair group you've put together.
2: Yeah, it is. I'm happy to sit down the bottom of that tree and just pick up the crumbs. But the name's there in terms of it's pretty exciting for someone like myself to get in on, ground level and really learn and continue my coaching craft and get to work along there and see where it takes you. You never know. It's, whether it's a move back home at any stage or stay here. It's, only working with the best names or some really experienced names is I'm really lucky, for sure.
1: Well, we wish you well, Scott. It's an exciting year next year, and you'll get a first-hand view at the future stars of the Tassie Devils, and we wish you all the very best in that venture, and thank you for your time this morning.
2: Thanks very much, gents. You have a good one and look after yourselves.
1: Same to you. We're chatting there with Scott Moore, the Tassie Devils 18s coach, previously involved at Perth Football Club as part of their Colts program, and a number of the players that he coached are now in the league side. So he was headhunted for this position last year, and he's 12 months more or less in the role, and I reckon he'd be pretty happy with that opportunity that's been presented. That's it's a bit like the Harlem Globetrotters now, some of the talent he's going to have running around in the 18s.
0: Feather in the cap to be hunted for it.
1: Yeah. Yep. So I think it's like any position. If you you have good pedigree and you have people in your corner, there's no doubt that these opportunities arise. But he mentioned there, so Ken Hinckley, senior coach, head of development Nigel Lappin, who's done brilliant work with Geelong. He's recognised probably the best development coach in Australia. And Matthew Knights has had a wide-ranging journey as a coach, hasn't he?
0: Very much. With differing results.
1: Yes. Yeah, the Essendon job was always going to be hard. I mean, Kevin Sheedy, whoever replaced Kevin Sheedy was on a bit of a hiding to nothing. It was a bit like David Moyes when he took the job at United. When you have to replace Sir Alex, it's always going to be hard. So perhaps that was a bit of a poison chalice, but a lot of time with Geelong, a bit of time with the Eagles, and now involved with the Devils. And our lefty called just as we were getting to Scott Moore. I wonder if he's waited patiently or not. You there, lefty?
3: Yeah, mate, how are we this morning?
1: Good, thank you for your patience, mate. Appreciate it. What would you like to chat about?
3: Topic you guys are talking about, great Waffle Grand Finals. I went along this year and watched it at Optus and very firmly convinced, even more so now, that it's such a bad decision to have the Waffle Grand Final at Optus. I know there's maybe some other factors with it being the Fremantle Light versus Claremont game that didn't reach any heights, but even the other two games as well, it just feels like, to me, it almost feels like it's a sound check almost for a band playing into that empty, soulless stadium. When do we get the chance, or who is it that's going to make the decision on when if that's going to happen again?
1: Yeah, it's a valid question, Lefty. I'm not sure I have an exact answer for you, but Brad Weir is the CEO, and it's part of his decision, I would have thought. He's at the top of the tree, I'm sure, WA football in totality. I mean, anyone who's got a position of power would have to make a call. I know, and I'd just be repeating myself, I'm not a fan of it at Optus. And people say, oh, come on, you can't lock people out of the grand final. But at the moment, I think you said it right. When you've got 19,000 people at an Optus Stadium that holds 60, it just doesn't have the right vibe. And the crowd numbers are down year on year. And there's actually now proper evidence to say that the Waffle Grand Final has no purpose to being played at Optus Stadium anymore for me.
3: Yeah, I mean, I'm involved in the Junior Footy Club and we had grand finals and stuff and we had far better atmosphere and excitement around it. You know, you kind of feel sorry for the players. It's supposed to be the pinnacle of the season and it's a great achievement to get there and then you're playing into that. I don't think it does them any favours. Obviously, Waffle loses money out of doing it at Optus as well, I believe. So it really confuses me how we end up with the decision that we think that's the best option for the Waffle and the fans and spectators. And if they reckon there was 19,000 there, by the way, I reckon they counted every staff member four times and they must have been counting the seagulls coming in because it looked way less than that in real life.
0: I just love your comparison. It's like a band check.
1: Sound check. So are we on?
0: Yeah, you're on. Yeah.
1: Check 1, 2, 1, 2, 3. Not a bad analogy, Lefty. I'd be interested to see what happens next year. We got a nomination. Is there a grand final? Not this year, clearly. We won't be reflecting on that one too fondly. But have you got a grand final from yesteryear?
3: Oh, look, recent bias. The one at Leaderville was amazing, I thought. If I go back a little bit further, the Swan District in 2010 is probably the most memorable one for me, I think. Just the story behind it, the byplays. I'm from Albany, so I was going for Claremont that day. But awesome grand final, that one. I think that one was really does stand out. Good choice is the first one, too.
1: Yeah, well, if you're in the car between 5 and 6, so you've got a chance to listen, Lefty, recommend it. Otherwise, it'll be on podcast. So Swans fans tonight reminisce on the 2010 Waffle Grand Final as part of Waffle Grand Final Flashbacks. Thanks for your call and for your patience.
3: Cheers, guys.
1: Lefty, joining us from Yanchep, listening, no doubt, on the app.
0: So you're going to do one each week, are you?
1: Depending on cricket commitments. I think next week we've got a Shield game. So it's a bit of a stop-start affair around our cricket coverage. But every Thursday you'll hear a grand final from, I say, yesterday.
0: An hour's highlights, is it?
1: Little interviews and snippets as well. I might play you a snippet of the grand final flashbacks tonight on the other side of the break. I'll just try and find a little snippet so you can get an idea. They won't all be the same. The format will be fairly consistent, but you'll definitely hear highlights of the games and interviews from those involved.
0: Yeah. Very good.
1: Yeah, I think people have a real passion for that. As much as we live in the present and we look forward to the future, it's always nice to look back, particularly for, you know, Swans haven't won a lot of premierships in their history, but gee, the flags have won have been memorable. I mean, 1990 was a flag out of the blue, and so was 2010. Neither of those flags could have been forecast, and then the other premierships they've won have been three-peats. So they're either dynasties or shock premiership wins if you're a Swans fan. And then, of course, East of Manor, well, we've got 30 to choose from. We'll have to weave in a few of those.
0: They wouldn't be recorded back then.
1: I'm not sure we can interview too many players.
0: The 1800s.
1: Yeah, oh, come
0: that's
1: on.
0: That's how far you go back. And that's how ridiculous it is.
1: So they don't count if it's from the 1800s.
0: That was four teams.
1: Recognised as premierships.
0: Four teams.
1: Last time I checked.
0: Or maybe three.
1: I'm down there tomorrow. I might bring back one of those old premiership cups. You can have a look at it firsthand next week. Yeah. We're off to a break. Sports Breakfast, Waffle Grand Final Flashbacks. Coming up tonight, 5 to 6pm. Nominate a grand final from yesteryear you'd like to hear mentioned throughout the show.
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7: We have some emergency works underway now in Scarborough, West Coast Highway at Brighton Road. It's affecting both directions. The left lane is closed and speed reductions are in place. Otherwise, looking at our freeways, Mitchell Freeway southbound is moving slowly at Burns Beach Road, plus Whitfords Avenue to Reid Highway. Quinana Freeway northbound, busy Thomas Road to Anchortail Road and South Street to Mount Henry Bridge. In the metro area, patience needed, Thomas Street, both directions at Aberdare Road in Netherlands. It's Julia. That's the latest traffic on 91.3 Sport FM.
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1: Welcome back to the show, Sports Breakfast. Plenty to look forward to between now and 9 o'clock when we wrap up the show. We're here for SKG Radiology and Cedar College WA. Tony from Wembley Downs agrees with Lefty's call. Good day, guys. Loving the show as usual. Lefty 100% agree. It shouldn't be at Optus unless there's 25, 30,000 people there. It's like you said, a sound check. It's about the atmosphere. They need to hold it somewhere else. Thanks, Tony of Wembley Downs. Yeah, I mean, Subi Oval was a little bit smaller, wasn't it? What's Subi Oval hold? Probably 40,000? 42, 43. So Optus hold 60. Now, there were a few declining crowds late in proceedings at Optus. Those last couple, Peel were involved and there was a wet day in there, but... yeah, Subi Oval was a fantastic venue, and they were very quick to demolish and say, we're taking it to Optus, and the crowds year on year have gone down. The one outlier was 21, when it was played the week after the AFL Grand Final, and it was played on a Saturday. I don't know if that's an option moving forward. Can they move it to a Saturday? Will that bring more people in? Sort of depends when it falls. Is it the long weekend? Yeah, it's a question mark, no doubt about that. 0429 913 913 is the SMS if you'd like to join us. You can call to 9418 7700 as Lefty just did. Now, I did mention I'd play a little snippet of tonight's Waffle Grand Final flashbacks featuring Swan Districts in 2010. Here's just a little snippet of what you'll hear tonight here on Sport FM. Welcome back to Waffle Grand Final flashbacks on Sport FM as we look back on the 2010 decider between Claremont and Swan Districts. Claremont entered the game as heavy favourites, but were without inspirational midfielder Clancy Rutherforth, who had his jaw broken in a sickening incident in the second semi-final. Docker Byron Chammer replaced him in the side. The Tigers well-rested and well-drilled in preparation of ending a 14-year drought. Swan Districts had a Docker of their own to bring into the lineup. Michael Walters adding some speed to their forward line, replacing Stephen Patente. That meant an opportunity for a 16-year-old youngster to perform on the grand final stage in black and white. Stephen Canelio with the chance to become the second youngest Waffle Premiership player in history after Jeff Hendricks. A future AFL star in the making with expansion club Greater Western Sydney, Canelio was playing just his fifth game of senior football. He reflected on the week leading up to the decider and doubts over his spot.
12: That whole week it was all over the shop emotion-wise. I hadn't played the best game in the week before the prelim against East Perth. You know, at that age, I think I was guessing, you know, whether I'll be playing or not. I had a chat to Dawes at our last training session and, you know, just assured me that I'll be playing. So from that moment on, I just really wanted to make my mark and play my role in the team. At that point, I was, only 5 games into my Waffle career, you know, but I always had a strong belief. Ours as a team and me personally, we're going to do something special on that day.
13: Eagles 2006 Premiership forward Ash Hansen was one of the experience heads on the day at the end of his AFL journey after 78 games. Despite outside pessimism, Hansen said the belief was high in the Swans camp.
14: We didn't feel like we were outsiders going into it. I know a lot of the talk and the projections through the media reflected that. Brian Dawson, obviously, who was our coach, was very pragmatic. He always dealt in fact, being the scientist that he is. He was a great historian of the game. He created a narrative around a pathway that we could achieve the ultimate success by... you know, really detailing teams before us that had won premierships for Swan Districts had done it through this means, and he was the eternal optimist. And the way that we articulated it within the camp was, I think it was 2 games all that year. I didn't play in all of them, but I knew we were 2 wins each, I think. This is the decider. You know, this is the 10th round in a heavyweight fight. So I do remember those losses being away from home, which Claremont were hard to beat on their home ground, and we won at home. So this was neutral territory, 10th round, use the different sporting analogies you want to use, but we certainly gave ourselves a big chance if we turned it into a bit of a dogfight and took it up to them, because they were an explosive, skillful side that could score really quickly, had a lot of talent spread across the field, but we had a belief that we could get the job done.
13: Come 2:15 on Sunday, the 19th of September 2010, it was time for action. Let's listen to the opening few minutes of the Sport FM call team, led by Corbin Middlemass, Dave Lindsay and Chris Mitsopoulos, from one of the great Waffle Grand Finals.
1: And that's what you'll hear as part of tonight's Waffle Grand Final flashbacks. That's just a small snippet of the program that'll run from 5 to 6. A couple of names there, Ash Hansen and Steve Coniglio's story. I mean, we've seen him grow, haven't we? He's become a great at the Giants. He's still there, part of their inaugural group. He might even be the last one now. With Toby Green moving on, he may well be the last inaugural Giant left at GWS, but there he was as a 16-year-old, kicking four goals in a grand final to lift Swan Districts to a memorable flag. Andrew Cracker's story is one that's told as part of this grand final reflection as well. So 5 to 6 p.m. tonight, Waffle Grand Final flashbacks to look forward to.
0: And performances in grand finals like that make a difference too. So that went a long way to getting him to where he is now. You know, he proved to people, though he had a fair pedigree, I think, in regards of how he played and what they'd seen in the juniors and that. But yeah, when they can go and perform in a performance like that, you just know you've got something special.
1: Andrew Cracker, 16 months in jail for an assault that ended his AFL career at Richmond. He actually played in 08, and then Brian Dawson tells the story that one week they're out on the training track and Dawes got the news. Crack won't be here tonight. He's been taken to prison. He's been found guilty. And, yeah, they established a connection still whilst he was incarcerated to bring him back. And then 2010, he wins the Sandover medal. He kicks four goals, 41 touches in the grand final, including the match winner. One of the great footy stories. Crack sadly left us last year. Died very suddenly at just 42. But, yeah, what a life redemptive tale it was. He ended up going to Collingwood. He played in the grand final the next year at AFL level. The Cats won the game, but he kicked three goals and had a late resurgence as an AFL player as well. So it was one of the storylines of that grand final.
0: Yeah, he had some skill, didn't he? You know, just the cracker skill that we saw from the two brothers, Jim and Phil. Phil. So he was Phil's son? Or Jim's?
1: Jim, I think.
0: Jim.
1: From memory.
0: Jim.
1: But, gee, the Cracker brothers. Ironically, Andrew Cracker helped win a premiership against Claremont.
0: Against Claremont,
1: where his
0: yeah.
1: father and his uncle both had so much success for Claremont. So, there was a sense of irony. Sam says, Jacob, while I have great memories of games played at Subi, Swan District's hat-trick in 82-84, the highlight, maybe from Pressbox Subiaco was great, but it was not a great venue for spectators. Cheers, Sam. Must say, I only caught one grand final at Subi. The first one I was lucky enough to call in 17. That was the last one they played before it was demolished and they moved to Optus. But I've watched most of my Waffle grand finals from Subi in the crowd as a youngster going along to the games. 08 was the first one I went to, and Swans were playing Subi, and a young Nick Natanui was running around playing for Swans that day with the mop of hair, and it was pretty raw. It didn't have the body that he grew into at AFL level. But, gee, ran down Phil Reid. Phil Reid ran down the Roberts Road wing, took about four bounces, thought he was on his own, and Nick Nat ran him down from about 40, 50 metres away. And that's the one thing I remember from that game. So, Sam, thanks for your text. Love to hear your favourite Waffle Grand Finals that we could play as part of Waffle Grand Final flashbacks, 5 to 6 p.m. on a Thursday from tonight as we focus in on Swan's flag in 2010. Off to a break. On the other side, Adam Reid's going to join us. He'd probably nominate 2024, 2026, because he was coach of Peel in those two flags. He's off to the Giants, taking on a new role as part of Adam Kingsley's coaching group. He'll reflect on the journey and look ahead. Adam Reid after the break.
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1: Minutes to 8 o'clock. Sports Breakfast, great to have your company here on a Thursday morning. It's the 1st of October, so happy birthday to anyone celebrating. Binge and a punch, first day of a new month. 0429 913 913, if you'd like to text, you can call as well, 9418 7700. We're here for SKG Radiology and Cedar College WA. Well, it's been a busy few weeks for our next guest. His name is Adam Reid. We've had the pleasure of chatting to Adam a number of times over the last few years in his role as Peel Thunder coach. He's also coached the state side and success has followed him over that time. He won both state games in charge, 25-26, and a dual premiership coach, 2024, and the season just gone, 2026. He's off to greener pastures. He's signed as a GWS Giants assistant coach and he joins us here on Sports Breakfast this morning. Good morning, Adam, and congratulations.
20: Morning, guys. Thanks for having me.
1: A wonderful honour. Congratulations. This is a great opportunity. And I guess before we look forward, I just wanted to go back because a lot of people probably don't know the Adam Reid story and the amount of time you spent at the Fremantle Football Club to get this opportunity to progress your coaching career, Adam. So where did it all start for you?
20: It actually started in Adelaide in 2007. I got asked to be a scout, so I would go watch Stanford Under 18 and League and Reserve games on a Saturday afternoon, and it kind of started from there, and then got a more prominent role in the recruiting department, and then eventually moved over to Perth at the end of 2008 to work as an analyst for a few years, and then got promoted into the coaching department, and then, yeah, just kind of worked my way up from there since 2012.
1: It's been quite a dedicated journey that you've had at Fremantle and moving over after a couple of years in native South Australia. Was there ever a point where you thought, am I still moving in the right direction? Is this still what I want to do? Was there ever any seeds of self-doubt, Adam, or were you always confident that you could progress?
20: No, always pretty confident, mate. And I think that comes from the footy club and the people inside the footy club at the different times of my career where I felt like I wanted to progress. I've always had great support from whoever's been inside the four walls of the Fremantle Football Club, and I'm eternally grateful for that support.
0: Adam, but what was the process for this? Did you apply for this, or was it you sort of approached? How did it all come about?
20: Yeah, well, I actually worked with the Giants head of football, Jason McCartney. He was a development coach at Freo back in 2011, and so we've always kind of stayed in touch and just had a couple of conversations during the year, and it kind of came about through that, really, just kind of informally. Catching up here and there, and the discussion grew, and it looked like there was going to be an opportunity eventuate. Then a more kind of formal process eventuated from there, and yeah, we've ended up where we have.
1: So going back a few years, you're in the development space at Fremantle. Cam Shepherd finishes up as coach of Peel, and I'm sure you're approached for the position. That must have been a big moment for you, Adam, to get that chance to be a senior coach and coach your own team for the first time.
20: Yeah, actually, well, don't forget Jeff Valentine actually took the job, from Shep for a couple of years. And then when Jeff decided to step away and change his role within the club, I was approached, and it was something I thought about for a long time, having been involved with the alignment since the beginning. The job I'd always looked at and seen the challenges involved in it, and thought, yeah, that'd be a great way to learn a lot more about yourself and coaching. And so when JL and Joey Bridie asked me if I'd like to do it, I jumped at the chance, and it's one of those things I'm so incredibly glad I did, because I have learned so much about coaching, and I've also just met a lot of great people and had such a wonderful experience with both football clubs. Incredibly lucky.
0: Okay, you mentioned that. How has it benefited you? You know, I mean, having your own team, it's not just focused on players. There's a lot more about running your own team.
20: That's right. There's a lot more management. Yeah, less in the weeds of the, you know, technical coaching aspect. You know, you're not doing a lot of work with guys on their footwork when they're, you know, when they take an intercept mark and they want to get their feet right to release the ball for a kick. It's more the management being across high performance, strength and conditioning, the mental side of the game as well, dealing with all those things that, you know, when you're coaching 60 young men, there's 60 young men in unique circumstances in their lives with a lot going on, having to deal with that side of things, bit of recruiting, like there's just everything. It's just such an all-encompassing job that, you know, requires you to have your head across a lot of different departments with a lot of different people, which I found incredibly valuable learning all of that the last 3 years.
0: Adam, what's you're listed as an assistant coach up there at GWS. What's the role? Are you aware of that at the moment, or has that come with the discussions with Adam and Kingsley?
20: Yeah, no, so I'll be coaching the forwards and doing the offense or ball movement, which I'm really looking forward to. Having a look at their list, there's some really exciting players forward of the ball there that I'm really looking forward to getting to work with.
1: Adam Reid is with us. He's just taken a job with the GWS Giants. He's just told us what the role encompasses there at GWS, and finishing up with both Fremantle and Peel after more than a decade, nearly two decades, in various roles. Must be sad to leave, Adam, as much as this is a great opportunity and you'd be silly to knock it back. I mean, Fremantle's become such a big part of your life, and the events of the last week probably still hit pretty close to home for you, so there must be a tinge of sadness to be leaving.
20: Oh, absolutely, and it wasn't a decision I took lightly. You know, as you said, I've been at Fremantle a long time. I've actually lived in the suburb of Fremantle for 15 years, so the connection I have to not just the football club, but the suburb and the area itself is big. So, yeah, the weekend obviously going the way it did, you know, didn't fall our way as well. But when you get into coaching and you get into football, you're well aware that this is the nature of the beast, that you're likely to move on at some stage, and time in the sun at a club eventually comes to an end. And while it is sad, it's one I look back, I'm going to look back on like with great gratitude. I've been incredibly blessed. Not many people spend as long at a football club, especially in a coaching department, as I have at Fremantle. So I've worked with a lot of different people there over the journey that I've learned a lot from. So I'm incredibly grateful for my time there, but at the same time, I'm incredibly excited at what lies ahead at the Giants.
0: Obviously, an incredible week, I suppose, a tough week after what occurred. Contact with the players and that this week, how have they sort of reacted to well, the result and where they're going from here?
20: Yeah, I think how everyone's handled it has been exemplary. Everyone, well, the one emotion that's come out from everyone is just pride. There's been a lot of pride from everyone, from the senior management, the staff, to the players. In the, yeah, the game didn't go our way. If I can, I guess I can say our just for today, but the game didn't go our way. You know, and it took a team that is an elite team that won three in a row for a reason to get it done. But there's no finger pointing. There's no sulking. The behaviours that we've seen is head up, incredibly proud of the achievements of the season and the group, and one of excitement of what lies ahead as well, an incredibly young group and driven group. So now I'll get to watch that from afar and have to go into battle against that. But from the reactions and the behaviours I've seen this week, I'm also really proud to have said I've been part of this group this season.
1: footy moves on quickly, and you will to this new role, but whenever you're drawn to play Fremantle next year, Adam, what will the emotions be when you're in the coach's box trying to help the Giants bring down the Dockers?
20: I can't wait to get after him. it'll be a strange one, obviously, because I've known everyone since they began their journey at Brio, so I think it'll help that I know them inside and out. Whether does that mean we're going to beat them? No, it doesn't guarantee us anything but the Giants, but hopefully it helps. It'll be great to see everyone for albeit a brief period of time, but I'm a competitor. I'm a really, really competitive guy. I hate losing a coin toss. So I'll be planning and spending my time planning to beat them. And that's just the harsh reality of the industry we live in. I love them off the field, and I'll be connected with them for life. But next year, they're the enemy, and I'll be getting after them.
1: Adam, I'm interested in your perspective here. We've just seen Chris Fagan win a third premiership in a row at Brisbane. He didn't play the game at the highest level. Your longer-term ambitions, does someone and what Chris Fagan's done, and now you're climbing the ladder into an assistant coaching role at the Giants, do you have ambitions longer-term to potentially be an AFL senior coach one day?
20: It's a great question. It's always interesting having never played. I think Australia, AFL footy, maybe been a lot slower than a lot of other sports around the world to kind of let go of that, I would say. And, I mean, look, I'm biased because my coaching idol was Bill Belichick, and Bill didn't get close to playing it down in the NFL. He was a guy that played at a real low-level college football program. In fact, he was a better lacrosse player. But, I mean, when you've won six championships in a row, I think the evidence speaks for itself that you probably don't have to have played at the highest level to coach. But it is great to see someone like Chris Fagan succeed, because it does open the door and open people's minds within our industry that you don't have to apply. Would I like to do it? Again, I've been asked this a few times recently. I would love the job. I would love the job, as in everything that comes with it that I was talking about, that I've learned with the build program, the planning, being across all the departments, the relationships with the players, like the actual ins and outs of the job, I would love. It's all the other stuff that comes with the job that's always sat a little bit uncomfortably with me. I think I said it before, you automatically become one of the most recognisable people in Australia. And I've always kind of liked my anonymity, that I can go to the shops or walk down the street or do whatever I want, and nobody really knows who I am. Conspicuous bloke that blends in with the crowd, but as soon as you take that job, everyone knows who you are, and you lose your privacy and stuff like that. And that's one of those things that you have to weigh up. But like I said, the actual job, the nuts and bolts and the ins and outs of the job, absolutely. The pinnacle of coaching is what most guys spend their career working towards. I would love that side of it. It's just weighing up whether you want to take on all the other stuff that comes with it that doesn't really have anything to do with coaching.
1: Adam Reid's with us, just taking a role with the GWS Giants, and posed the question there around senior coaching role one day in the future, having moved into the AFL assistant coaching space. Talk about tugging at the emotions and the heartstrings. I mean, the weekend's result for Fremantle, devastating. A week earlier, you're celebrating a premiership with Peel. Both ends of the spectrum in terms of emotions, Adam, in a very short space of time. It was a wonderful dominant premiership over Claremont and a wonderful campaign, but then a week later, you go from the dizzying heights to the terrible lows. It's a reminder, isn't it, of what football brings?
20: Oh, absolutely. That's the beauty of footy and competitive sport, right, is those emotions and the roller coaster and why we do what we do. You take the emotional risk, put yourself in the arena and that position, knowing that nothing's guaranteed. Before the Waffle Grand Final, we thought we'd prepared well and we were ready to go. But again, you cross that white line and you go up to the coach's box and you actually don't know what's about to unfold. And that's why so many people love watching sport, and the same thing, the AFL Grand Final the next week. It's just a great reminder that the game doesn't give up its rewards easily. And why we challenge ourselves and why we get up every morning to go to work and do what we do.
1: Lastly, you took on the state coaching role for the last couple of years, and you brought success back to WA footy. And there's a sense of irony because you're a South Australian-born man who's made a great life here in West Australia. But how important was that for you to, I guess, build some new connections in WA footy? Fremantle and Peel connection strong, but to establish some connections with other people in WA footy, how important was that for you?
20: Huge. Again, just